0: Remind you to drink smart as you celebrate with friends at the greatest spectacle in racing. Adam Alexander, you can see the crash situation as it exists now. There's a big cleanup underway. Both drivers are out of their cars.
1: It was hard to tell from our vantage point, Mike, if Jeff Bucknam had actually gotten out of the car. One of the safety vehicles blocked us from the view of his race car, but the ambulance came around. Bucknam did walk under his own power, got into the ambulance. He will take the ride to the care center. Meanwhile, the safety crew now concentrating on getting his car onto the hook. They will take it to the garage area, and the remainder of these safety officials have been out picking up the debris that was littered where the contact was made between the two cars, and then when Bucknam slammed the outside wall, they've got one of the sweepers sweeping away debris. It's going to be a handful of laps before we're set to go back under the green flag, but the good news is Jeff Bucknam able to walk away, get in the ambulance, and he appears to be just fine.
0: Okay, thanks, Adam. Let's go downstairs to pit lane. Dave Argabright, you're in that Himmelgarn Racing PJ Chesson pit, and boy, they've got to be wearing some long faces right now.
2: Absolutely, Mike. A lot of long faces. Lee Koonsman, you were on the radio with both of your drivers. What did they report happened?
3: Well, they didn't have a chance to really tell us yet what the cars were feeling like, but it appears that Jeff got past PJ, and he got maybe a shade low in turn two, and dropped line, below the line down at the apron, and it looks like he sputtered at that point, and then took PJ out.
2: Everybody's okay?
3: Yeah, it appears so. I don't think it's any major problems at all. Other than the car owner probably had a heart attack when he saw both cars crash.
2: That's a short day, and I'm sorry, and thanks for talking with us in a difficult moment.
3: Well, thank you for having me. I say hi to everybody out there. Stay in with us, race fans. We'll be back.
2: Lee Koonsman.
4: Himmelgarn Racing co-owner Lee Sun, the Bucknam car, Carmelo Anthony, the co-owner for PJ Chesson, Ron Himmelgarn, you've had some of the highs of all highs at this track, but this has got to be one of the lowest of all the lows.
5: Well, after 28 years, this is the first time I lost both cars on the same lap in the accident with both of those cars, so I've never had that happen. 10 years ago, we won it, and this year it's about the worst you can imagine, so we just pick up the pieces, maybe come back next year.
4: Ron, thank you very much. A very short day for the Himmelgarn Racing team.
0: Boy, I tell you, Davey Hamilton, I can't imagine a worse day for a guy like Ron Himmelgarn and those crews. All the work, all the sweat, all the blood, all the tears, and boom, just like that, it's all over.
6: Yeah, you know, and that's what Dan Weldon even says. You're only as good as your last race.
0: Yep.
6: And you know, Ron Himmelgarn, he's been on this podium down here with the BorgWarner Trophy.
0: 1996
6: with Buddy Zier had that win. So at least he got to feel the high. There's a lot of teams that never get to feel that high, but he has the low of all those. Not only when he looks in the record book for this year, his cars are not only dead last, but second to last as well. So not a good day.
0: Let's give you a full field rundown. Elio Castroneves is the leader. Dan Weldon second. Kind of, we're going to talk about that start of Weldon because he was doing some strange stuff back there behind Sam and Elio. Before they ever got to the Yard of Bricks. Sam Hornish Jr. runs third, Tony Kanaan is fourth, and Thomas Schechter is fifth. Vitor Mira is sixth, Scott Dixon is seventh, Marco Andretti is eighth, Kosuke Matsura is ninth, and Scott Sharp runs 10th. 11th place belongs to Michael Andretti. Ed Carpenter runs 12th. Dario Franchitti is 13th. Townsend Bell is 14th. 15th place to Danica Patrick. 16th place to Buddy Rice. And Dave Wilson, the 17th position, belongs to Max Pappas.
7: And in the 18th spot is Brian Herta. 19th, Felipe Giafone. 20th, Eddie Cheever Jr. And in the 21st position is the 21 machine of Jacques Lazier. 22nd is Larry Foyt. 23rd is Jeff Simmons. 24th, Alan Sir Jr. 25th, Roger Yasukawa. 26th is Buddy Lazier. 27th, Ayrton Dare. 28th, Stefan Gregoire. 29th is P.J. Jones. 30th, Ari Lyandike Jr. 31st is Thiago Medeiros. And out of the race in 32nd, Jeff Buckman. And 33rd, P.J. Chesson.
0: So Jeff Buckman will be credited with a 32nd place finish in his second Indy 500. And P.J. Chesson, a 33rd. That's no way, Davey, to start and end your first 500.
6: Yeah, that's unfortunate. I know he's been excited about this race. He even got a tattoo of this year's 590th running logo, but unfortunately, he's going to end up dead last.
0: We've got three cars on pit lane as we have seen now the furled green flag. That means we're going to go back to green flag racing. Next time by, that we do have three cars on pit lane. Looks like Stefan Gregoire, P.J. Jones, and Thiago Medeiros. No, Ari Lyandike Jr. So Stefan Gregoire, P.J. Jones, Ari Lyandike Jr., David, they're going to all stop. Doesn't cost them anything as far as track position goes. They were running back there anyway. Going to take an opportunity to come in, top off, perhaps check the tires and get back out on track.
6: Here's the deal. When I was going to try to make this race, when you race every week and you're looking for the points championship, you have to kind of do what the leaders do. But when you're out of strategy, you're not running for points, you're running in the back, you have nothing to lose to try to get on a different strategy, and you never know what's going to happen at the end of it.
0: Dave Argabright, cars are in turn three, but you've got a quick update from pit lane.
8: That's right. Stefan Gregoire and Ari Leyendijk Jr., just as Davey said, just a quick top off of the fuel and right back out.
0: Okay, so we get ready to go back to racing already through turn number four. Elio Castroneves, green flag will wave. Castroneves, the two-time Indy 500 winner. He'll try to hold off Dan Weldon across the yard of bricks. Less than a car length separates first and second place. Weldon to the inside and one.
9: As the crowd rises as one, Weldon cannot get the pass made. Castroneves hangs onto the top spot, then Weldon, then Sam Hornish Jr.
8: And as Weldon backs off, Sam Hornish Jr. gets to the gas and pulls away. Scott Sharp looking to make a move for position through turn two. He can't make it stick by Dario Franchitti. They spread out down the backstretch.
10: About the first 10 cars stay in line. There goes Elio Castroneves, then Dan Weldon, Sam Hornish Jr. Kanaan and Thomas Schechter, front five already in the north end.
8: They are in single file as they are in turn four. It's Castroneves, about a 15-car length lead over Dan Weldon. Then it's Hornish, Kanaan, and Thomas Schechter.
0: Well, we take a look, and you mentioned Thomas Schechter. Boy, I tell you what, Davey Hamilton, he started 11th, but he is on the move. Thomas Schechter in that number two Vision Racing machine already up to fifth place.
6: There's only been three laps under green flag, and he is already up to fifth place. He is flying out there.
0: We just watched as it looked like the teammates, the Ray Hall Letterman Racing teammates, it was both Buddy Rice and Danica Patrick as they split a car, went three wide to make the move down the back straight, rather down the front straight heading into turn number one. So Danica Patrick, Buddy Rice, they appear to be hooked up. Very quickly, let's go to Kevin Olson. He is a dejected P.J. Chesson.
11: Well, P.J., your first 500, certainly not the one. What happened?
12: You know, I was a part of an accident. It wasn't anything I could avoid. So I feel really badly about this whole situation because I know we just crashed two of his cars, and not real happy with my teammate right now. I can tell you that. Not something we need to do in the first couple laps of the race.
11: Thank you, PJ.
0: So that's PJ Chesson talking with Kevin Olson. We had a pass for the lead, Mark James, and now we've got a pass for second place in three.
10: Battle for second place. Strong move by the sixth car of Sam Hornish Jr. Set him up in the setup at turn number three. Was able to work his way around him at the midway point between three and four.
8: The leader out of turn four is Dan Weldon. Then it's pole sitter Sam Hornish Jr. He did get by Elio Castroneves.
0: Dan Weldon made the pass to take the lead on lap number nine in turn number one. Now he's opened up about a four-car length edge over second place Sam Hornish Jr. Elio Castroneves is third. Tony Kanaan is fourth. Vitor Mirin, the Panther car, is fifth. Thomas Schechter is sixth. Scott Dixon is seventh. Costi Matsura runs eighth. Ninth place to Marco Andretti. Right behind him is old man Michael Andretti, who runs in 10th place. Dan Weldon last time by 217.398 miles an hour. The leaders head to turn number four.
8: Here comes Dan Weldon. He will stay in the middle of the track. He's got about a four-car length lead on Hornish, then Castroneves, Kanaan, and right now Vitor Mira's in fifth.
0: Dan Weldon across the yard of bricks will lead lap number 11. Jerry Baker there in turn number one.
9: Dan Weldon out front. Then comes Sam Hornish Jr. Then Castroneves. Then Tony Kanaan. Then Vitor Mira. That's as fast as I can say him in the return two.
8: I think the best battle for position right now is going to be the battle for third. Right now you've got Elio Castroneves there. But here comes Tony Kanaan on his rear wing as they head to three.
10: Tony Kanaan makes a hard dive inside of Elio Castroneves. Going to try to beat him to the spot in turn three and nine. Green and white 7-11 machine. Grabbed third place in the north end.
8: And Tony Kanaan did make that pass. He's in the short chute. He's in third. He's now got Sam Hornish Jr. in his sights. So the two Brazilians swap places on this lap.
0: So we'll complete 12 of 200 laps this time by Dan Weldon is the leader. Sam Hornish Jr. runs second. Tony Kanaan is third at the 90th Indianapolis 500. Back at the Indianapolis Motor Speedway, 14 laps being shown complete. The scoring update at lap 14 is brought to you by Henry Products. Your top five, Dan Weldon, right back where he was when this race finished 1 year ago. He is your leader, taking over the lead in turn number one on lap 10. Dan Weldon is the leader. Sam Hornish Jr. runs second. Tony Kanaan is third. Elio Castroneves is fourth. And Vitor Mira is fifth. Use what's used at the track. Henry 532 Driveway Resurfacer. Available at fine home improvement retailers. Jeff Bucknum took out his teammate when he spun on lap number two and turn number two. He's got to feel bad, KO. This is no way to run the 500. Let's go to Kevin Olson.
11: Well, Jeff, can you tell us what happened in that incident with PJ?
13: Well, you know, I really can't tell you exactly what happened because it's the, you know,

0: you, Jeff.
1: Hey, thanks, KO. Meantime, Thomas Schechter, who started 11th, had moved up into the top five but has now dropped back to sixth in that Rockin' Republic Vision racing car. Nicole Mansky, you've got the team manager, Larry Curry.
2: Larry Curry, you have to be pleased with Thomas Schechter's movement of the three cars in the field for the Vision Racing team. Thomas has moved up at least five or six laps.
3: We told Thomas to go out and get in a rhythm, just settle down. Let's get to the first pit stop and see what we've got.
2: Thanks, Larry Curry.
1: Okay, so that's Nicole Mansky with Larry Curry. Okay, Davey, drivers at this point of the race. Very early on, we had the one yellow, but right now it seems like everyone is separated out pretty good, and they're trying to find their spacing on the track. What's going through your mind if you're out there right now?
4: Well, now the butterflies are all gone. You're in your office. The business is there. Now you're kind of weighing everybody out. You're seeing who's fast. You've seen what kind of pace you need to be running today. And now this first pit stop, when it comes up, they're going to be seeing what the tire wear is, exactly what the fuel mileage is, and then see where they lay out after the first pit stop.
1: Vitor Mira making the move as they get around the lap car. Stefan Gregoire, Jerry Baker. Vitor picks up four spots just like that.
5: And right behind him, they were three wide. They had to shuffle it back. Vitor Mira is on the rise into turn number two.
6: It moves him up to the third position on the racetrack, and he brought Thomas Schechter with him. So your leader now, midway down the back straight away, and Vitor Mira, the man on the move.
1: And they're starting to get into traffic, which is going to allow those guys to make some moves. Vitor Mira works his way around the 61 car of Ari Lyon-Dyke Jr. Now he sets sail for Tony Kanaan in four.
6: Dan Weldon's already out of four. He passes Larry Foyt, the lap traffic. You know they've been single file, Mike, but they went through four wide the front straightaway the last time through.
1: Time Dan Weldon and Sam Hornish Jr. trying to pull away Vitor Mira. What a great move that was, Davey Hamilton. The Stefan Gregoire car was right in the middle of the track coming off of turn number four. Vitor simply snookered everybody else as he dove below. Everyone else tried to go high.
4: He timed that perfectly, and I'm not so sure that Elio Castroneves, who was the first car to come up to him to lap him, may have a few problems. He's falling back on the grid, and I just think maybe he has a problem that kind of held him up as well.
1: PJ Jones well off the pace last lap, 208 miles an hour. Let's get an update from Dave Argabright.
7: Mike, PJ has reported to his crew via the radio that there may be something wrong with that race car. It is dropping speed. They cannot pinpoint what it is. We may see him pit side here very shortly.
1: So that's PJ Jones, the son of 1963 Indianapolis 500-mile race winner Parnelli Jones. Some problems on the board, the Curb Records car. Dan Weldon is the leader. Last time by, 219.193 miles an hour. Sam Hornish Jr. runs second. Tony Kanaan runs third. Vitor Mira is fourth. Mira now 4.8 seconds behind the leader. Thomas Schechter running in fifth place. Schechter last time by, 216.657. Davey, who do you like out there right now as we see Marco Andretti get past Elio Castroneves to pick up a position. So Marco Andretti on the move as he goes from 8th to 7th with that pass.
4: Yeah, Castroneves going from leading this race back to 8th.
1: Yeah.
4: So I still think he may have some problems. Right now, obviously, I think Hornish and Weldon are two guys to watch at this early stage of the race.
1: So as we take a look now, 21 laps are complete. Dan Weldon is the leader. We want to remind you that you could find yourself on the beach. How? Well, win an all-inclusive Caribbean vacation for two. Just go to cheapcaribbean.com and click on the IndyCar to get complete details. It's the Indy Lap of Luxury. Pick the lap that the Indy 500 winner takes the lead for good. You could find yourself on the beach. The Indy Lap of Luxury. The deadline to enter is lap 150. Go to cheapcaribbean.com now. Indianapolis Motor Speedway, where the defending Indy 500 race winner Dan Weldon is out in front. He's been there for 16 laps. Dan Weldon leads Sam Hornish Jr. and Tony Kanaan in the 90th Indianapolis 500. Time for a AAA pit stop check. We're going to go downstairs. First off, let's go to Dave Arkenbright. Dave, what is the story downstairs?
7: Well, PJ Jones, Mike, was warned by the IRL that if he did not pick up the pace, they would park him. He came into the pits, took two turns of wing from the front of that car and some rear wing. They thought there was a methanol spill, but it was only water that was spilled in the cockpit, and he was out and away. Meanwhile, Thiago Medeiros was penalized for violating the pit speed and was given a stop-and-go penalty.
2: The 7 car, Brian Herta, started in 16, but he has slipped down to where he is right now, which is about 24th position. He is in his pits right now. He is complaining absolutely no grip. The car is very good. They're changing four tires, helping him off on fuel. He can do just the front way. He has his first pit stop of the day out of the way.
8: Dan Weldon is still cruising out front. He's been very chatty on his radio so far with his spotter. And also of note, his teammate Scott Dixon developed a push early in the race. They made some

0: sudden car adjustments to free it up a little bit.
1: Okay, so that is our AAA Pit Stop Recap. Drivers here at Indy trust their pit crews to get them going and keep them safe. Shouldn't you travel with someone you trust? AAA. Boy, I tell you, Davey Hamilton, the pace right now is scorching. We see Ari Lyndike Jr. as he rolls past us. We heard a radio report that he may have fourth gear problems.
2: Yeah, guys in the back are struggling. The guys up front are flying. 218 mile-an-hour laps by Dan Weldon. Kind of what we've seen in final warm-up on carb day, 220 mile-an-hour speed. So they're backing him up, and they're holding on. And Sam Hornish Jr., Tony Kanaan, what a race between those guys. Kanaan gets by him. Hornish is back into second now.
1: And we've also watched Marco Andretti as Marco was running in eighth place, had some trouble with one of the lap cars. I believe it was Roger Yasukawa's, the Playadel Racing car, as he signaled a small gesture as he passed by him just to let him know that maybe you were in my way.
2: That's
1: for just
2: an Andretti
1: a little bit.
2: Signal. Yeah, he picked that up, too.
1: So there you go. It's a little, hey, how you doing? Hey, we'll see you later from Marco Andretti to Roger Yasukawa. Well, it's a pleasure to welcome Edward Pieper, the general manager of Chevrolet, to the booth. We saw him downstairs during the pre-race festivities, and, of course, we saw Lance Johnson in that beautiful Chevrolet Corvette pace car. Mr. Pieper, a big day here for Chevrolet. And, man, I tell you, you've brought us some great weather from Detroit. This is a fabulous race day here at Indy.
3: It really is. The 17th time that we've paced the race here, eighth time for Corvette. We think it's great. We're America's brand, and we think it's the greatest spectacle in racing. It's Memorial Day weekend. I mean, how could it get any better than this?
1: You know, we were watching Lance Armstrong yesterday go through the paces in that Corvette. He was not shy about putting that right foot to the floor. He may have made his living on a bicycle, but I think that guy may have some race car driver in him.
3: He loves driving. He was so excited when he got off the track. He didn't want to stop today.
1: Now tell me about this Corvette and the trucks that were used today to parade all the veterans through pit lane. I'm assuming all these vehicles are going to be available sometime soon at local dealers in the Indianapolis area.
3: Yeah, the Avalanches that transported our military personnel around the track today, brand new Avalanches, terrific new vehicle for us, and they will be available for sale. The pace car is not available for sale, but you can buy the Z06 in the showroom. The Corvette Z06 has 505 horsepower. This pace car was not even tuned. You can buy the same vehicle in dealer showrooms.
1: Well, I know having experience from a couple of years ago out on track and doing laps with Sam Hornish Jr. and Buddy Lazier, and they were doing 165 down the back straight in a stock Corvette with no problem at all. So Edward Pieper is the general manager of Chevrolet. Great to have you. Great to have Chevrolet back on board once again. Hope to see you in years to come.
3: Thank you so much.
1: Great to have you here with us in the booth on the ninth floor of the Bombardier Pagoda. Dan Weldon, right now, he's the man to beat in the 90th Indianapolis 500. Indianapolis 500, IndyCar, Indy Pro Series, and Indy Racing League are trademarks owned and or licensed by Brickyard Trademarks Incorporated. Any rebroadcast or other use of the information, descriptions, and contents of this broadcast without the written consent of the Indianapolis Motor Speedway Radio Network is strictly prohibited. This broadcast is a copyrighted work of the Indianapolis Motor Speedway Radio Network. Well, while Dan Weldon, the leader, has now peeled off the track and headed towards pit lane, the guy that we are keeping our eye on is Marco Andretti, currently shown in third place, but we're going to pick up Dan Weldon as he heads to the far end, the south end of pit lane. Kevin Lee, you're there.
0: Elio Castroneves came in first. He just got away in 10 seconds, and he made a front wing adjustment. Now our defending champion, Dan Weldon, is in two slots behind him. They'll change all four tires. They're not making any changes. The car has been great for Weldon. He's away.
1: So Dan Weldon is away. Davey Hamilton, what about the job that we are seeing Marco Andretti do? Before, as we were in the break, we saw Marco Andretti pull up on the rear wing of Tony Kanaan, his most veteran teammate, and with the slower car herded there, he made a three-wide move to the inside to get past both of them. This kid's driving like he's been here for 10 years.
2: Man, you sure that they didn't, Michael and Marco didn't switch cars? I'm telling you what, he looks like Michael. I mean, the guy not only passed Tony Kanaan, he got right behind Sam Hornish, almost made pass on Sam Hornish. Lap traffic slowed him down. Right now, he's showing in fourth place, but he's in the pits.
1: Let's go to Nicole Mansky on pit lane.
4: Marco Andretti putting on a show on the track, coming in four tires of fuel. His first Indy 500 pit stop. He hit his marks perfectly. They're waiting still on the fuel, waiting, having a slight issue with the tire. He is out and away.
1: So this pop came with 36 laps complete. Let's go to Kevin Olson.
5: Second place winner is taking four tires.
1: A bit of a problem there with Kevin Olsen. Meantime, we're watching other drivers that are completing their stops. We see that Max Pappas is in. Also, the number 90 car, that is Townsend Bell. He is in. Other cars currently on pit lane. It looks like some of the Andretti green cars will stop below us. Among them, Michael Andretti. He will stop. So will the 27. That's the Klein Tools Canadian Club car of Dario Franchitti. They will make their stops with 37 laps complete. Michael Andretti back in the Indianapolis 500. We see the 14 of Felipe Giafone pull away. So Michael Andretti right now. Let's go downstairs to Dave Argabright.
0: The Dreyer-Reinbold team is set to service both of their drivers at the same time. Al Unser Jr. is in. Buddy Lazier is in. Buddy has asked for no changes to the car. He's currently running 20th. He's very happy with the car. They are currently now working to make some changes. No, they're waving Al Unser. He may have a problem here. Here he goes. He is away. Buddy Lazier waves, and he is away as well. Uneventful stops.
1: Meantime, we've got the other leaders in. Tony Kanaan is in right behind him, the number 6 car. That is Sam Hornish Jr. The number 9 is in. That is the Target Chip Ganassi racing machine of Scott Dixon. Let's start with Kevin Lee.
0: Sam Hornish Jr. will get in first. Dixon is 4 slots behind. He will get in. Hornish gave up the lead to come in this time. All 4 tires. They will make the slight front-wing adjustment, just a half a turn. And Dixon makes that look for the wing first.
1: Okay, so as pit stops continue, Thiago Medeiros, it looks like his car being pushed back down pit lane, and Davey Hamilton, Thiago Medeiros could be done for the day.
2: Yeah, it looks like whenever you get that crew pushing the car out, heading to the garage area, normally that's not a good situation. But with the new IRL rules, or the IRL rules of the past, you can fix your car, come back out, and start competing it if they can fix it.
1: Time for another AAA pit stop recap. Let's go downstairs. It's the 90th running of the Indianapolis 500. Let's start with Dave Argabright.
0: Well, Mike, Thiago Medeiros' car was just rolled past us here in pit lane. Looks as though they have an electrical problem and their day is over. Nicole Mansky?
4: Tony Kanaan, this is the one race he won more than anything else. He has won the championship, but this has eluded him several times. Currently listed in third, came in for 4 tires and fuel. Loves his car, no other changes.
1: Drivers here at Indy trust their pit crews to get them going and keep them safe. Shouldn't you travel with someone you trust, travel with AAA. We take a look at the top 10. Dan Weldon is the leader as we are cycling through. So Dan Weldon is back out in front as we cycle through on this round of pit stops, the first full round of stops during this race. Sam Hornish Jr. runs second. Tony Kanaan is third. Marco Andretti, the 19-year-old rookie who started ninth, is fourth. Scott Dixon is fifth. Thomas Schechter is sixth. Michael Andretti is seventh. Dario Franchitti is eighth. Vitor Mira is ninth. And Danica Patrick is 10th. This scoring update is brought to you by Henry Products. Indianapolis Motor Speedway, the 90th Indianapolis 500. Dan Weldon is your leader. This scoring update at lap 43 is brought to you by Henry Products. Dan Weldon out in front. Sam Hornish Jr. runs second. Tony Kanaan is third. Scott Dixon is fourth. And Thomas Schechter runs fifth. Marco Andretti is sixth. Michael Andretti is seventh. Eighth place to Dario Franchitti. Vitor Mira runs ninth. Danica Patrick is 10th. Elio Castroneves is dropped to 11th. Kosuke Matsura is 12th. 13th to Buddy Rice. 14th place to Scott Sharp. Townsend Bell is 15th. Al Unser Jr. is 16th. Max Pappas runs 17th. And in 18th place, we've got Ed Carpenter.
3: And in the 19th spot, it's Buddy Lazier, 20th at Giafone. 21st is Lazier at Jacques Lazier. 22nd, Shaver. 23rd, Simmons. 24th, Yasukawa. 25th, Dare. 26th, Larry Foyt. 27th, Gregoire. 28th, Herta. 29th, Lion Dyke Jr. 30th, P.J. Jones. 31st and out of the race, Medeiros. 32nd, Buckman. And 33rd, Chesson.
1: As we take a look, as far as the number of cars right now on the lead lap, we are showing as cars are completing their laps right now, it looks like 17, 18, perhaps as many as 20. Two of these cars on the lead lap. We'll wait for this group to pass us right now and let you know exactly how many cars are still being shown on lead lap. With that group that has just passed us, it is up to 19. And now we'll cycle through, and it looks like 19 cars. So it looks like Jacques Lazier right now is the last car on the lead lap. Davey Hamilton, you know, you take away that yellow that came on the second lap when Jeff Buckman spun and took out his teammate P.J. Chesson. This has been a torrid, torrid pace.
2: What a fast pace. What a great race. I mean, there's races everywhere we look on the racetrack. They're already in the lappers. There's guys in the back. As we say, they're off the pace. Some guys 4 or 5 laps down, just trying to hang on. But look at this. 27th place, now running 16th. The guy that's won this thing twice, Al Unser Jr., not such a good month, but man, he's racing his heart out, isn't he?
1: But meantime, the guy that won this thing 1 year ago, Dan Weldon, has been the class of the field so far today. PJ Jones, on the other hand, having his problems. That car's been slowing, and Dave Archibright, you've kept us informed. What's the latest on PJ Jones?
0: Well, Mike, they continue to struggle with that race car. He was in the pits a moment ago. They continue to adjust it. But the problem, he reports, is they're just fighting a terribly wicked loose condition. Not a comfortable situation at all for PJ Jones.
1: Taking a look at Marco Andretti, and Andretti is trying to chase down Thomas Schechter. Schechter here, the veteran. Meantime, they're in the north end of the racetrack. Chris Denari, they're coming your way. Marco trying to make up another position.
5: Marco Andretti is on down with his two left-hand wheels on the white line. He has Schechter in his sights. And Schechter has him by about two car lengths.
1: 19-year-old Marco Andretti, three car lengths behind Thomas Schechter there in turn number one.
6: He took a little look down inside, changed his mind, falls back maybe four or five car lengths back. Still Schechter, then Marco Andretti in turn two.
5: 19 years old, forget about it. He's been as high as third in the running order, looking to get back in the top five now. Two car lengths separate Thomas Schechter and Marco Andretti as they head down the back straightaway.
7: They reach the midway point of the back straightaway. Still a pretty nice battle. Schechter has about a three car length advantage. Marco really starts to close at the exit of three. They're setting up for four.
5: Yeah, that's the real battle right now. Everybody else a good 15, 16 car lengths between the cars, but Schechter still out in front by two car lengths.
1: So about three, maybe two car lengths separating them as they head to turn number one. Nicole Mansky, you've got Mario Andretti.
4: Mario, you're watching your hands on the track right now. What do you see from him when you watch him drive?
8: Well, I see that he's taking everything out of the car. He's doing a phenomenal job so far. He's right in there in the thick of things with the best of things. To stay in that situation, I think it's going to be interesting at the end.
4: Mario, thank you very much.
1: 1969 Indianapolis 500-mile race winner Mario Andretti with Nicole Mansky. Donald Davidson, been quite a first quarter here at the Indianapolis Motor Speedway as we will complete 50 laps next time by.
9: The thing that really surprises me is Marco Andretti. It just reminds me of Michael when he made his rookie start in 1984 and Michael started in fourth position, and I thought, well, he'll probably at the end of 10 laps, he'll probably be about ninth or 10th and pace himself. And he ran third for a while and then came up and passed Tom Sneaver. And I thought that Marco would do the same thing as I thought that Michael would do, and I was wrong again. I really thought that Marco would be running down around 10th and just sitting out there and getting the laps in and then maybe mount a challenge towards the end. But he's up there racing at the front. I really was surprised by that.
1: Well, of course, we heard what his teammate Brian Herta had to say in the pre-race show. Kyle Moyer, the team manager for Andretti Green Racing, believes that Marco Andretti will win a race this year and believes that this could be his best opportunity. We're being told that Dan Weldon, very calm on the radio, has got a great race car. A little bit of a push early on in the run. Then the car frees up a bit when that right rear tire wears down a little bit through that run. So as we take a look, the number 10 of Dan Weldon, the dominant car, leading 37 of the first 50 laps here as we are one quarter of the way through the 90th running of the Indianapolis 500. Win an all-inclusive vacation for two, including air, to the Sun Village Beach Resort and Spa in Puerto Plata, Dominican Republic. 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It's the Indy Lap of Luxury. Pick the lap that the Indy 500 winner will take the lead for good. You could find yourself on the beach. The Indy Lap of Luxury. The deadline to enter is lap 150. 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Back at the Indianapolis Motor Speedway, Mike King and the entire IMS Radio Network crew as we are watching a torrid pace being set by Dan Weldon. Last time by 219.193 miles an hour, but second place runner Sam Hornish Jr., he was the fastest car on the lap at better than 220 miles an hour. This scoring update at lap 54 is brought to you by Henry Products. Dan Weldon is your leader. Sam Hornish Jr. runs second. Scott Dixon is third. Tony Kanaan is fourth. And Thomas Schechter runs fifth.
6: And young Marco Andretti in the sixth position. Dario Franchitti in seventh. Eighth is Michael Andretti. Ninth, Vitor Mira. And tenth, Danica Patrick.
1: 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Davey Hamilton. We're watching an awful lot of races take place out there, but right now everybody's trying to do whatever they can to get their car right to catch Dan Weldon. He appears to be right now in a class by himself.
2: Absolutely, and if I got my scoring right here, I think he just passed 12th place runner, Buddy Rice, which that's amazing because Buddy has a pretty good car, but Weldon is just flying out there.
7: Wow, so if Dan Weldon has, in fact, just gotten past Buddy Rice, and I believe you're correct, that means that there are now just 11 cars left on the lead lap. Dave Wilson, that's a huge surprise. I really did not think that Weldon was going to be that hooked up, especially when you consider the condition that he had to deal with here today. But you know what? I heard Ron Himmelgarn say earlier this morning, there are some people that are going to hit it. There are some people that are going to miss it. There will be a distinct difference. And it looks like Andy Brown and Dan Weldon and the Target Chip Ganassi Racing boys hit it.
6: Andy Brown, of course, helping Sammy to win two IndyCar Series championships. And we've seen it all month long. It's either been Penske or Target Chip Ganassi at the top of the charts, and Danny's got her hooked up today.
7: Well, when you talk about drivers that are a big surprise here today, I think you've got to talk about Elio Castroneves. Davey Hamilton, he was one of the guys, my pick, to win this race, as good as he is at the Speedway in five previous starts, has never finished out of the top 10, has won it twice, a second place, but right now he's just trying to hold on because here comes Dan Weldon in his rearview mirrors trying to get past Elio Castroneves on lap 57. Davey, this is a huge surprise.
2: Unbelievable. I never thought that either. I thought the Ganassi Penske cars would be up front. And they are, all of them except Elio Castroneves. You got Weldon leading, you got Hornish second, Scott Dixon in third, but something's going on with Elio, and he is getting ready to go one lap down.
7: Side by side in the back straight, Mark James. It looks like Weldon's got him.
5: Not much trouble making the pass at the midway point of the back straightaway. He got low, and there was nothing Elio could do about it. Once he cleared him, it set sail for Dan Weldon. Chris, that differential, seven car lengths already in front of you.
10: Out of the short shoot, he has had a 12-second lead. He got around Elio Castroneves, and now is 20 car lengths ahead.
7: That is just amazing to see Elio Castroneves go one lap down at the Indianapolis Motor Speedway with 143 laps remaining on this day. That tells you just how good Dan Weldon is. Another update on P.J. Jones. That car was very slow out just a moment ago. Dave Argabright, what's the word?
0: Well, P.J. continues to struggle with the car. He picked up a bad vibration. They brought him in for four tires. He's using some interesting adjectives to describe that car. Meanwhile, Stefan Gregoire looks to be out of the race. The car bottomed out badly on the right rear, and the mechanics have pretty much given up. The cowling is off the car, and it looks like his day is done. Nicole Mansky?
4: Marco Andretti, arguably one of the other big stories of this race, and looking for a bit of inspiration as if the 19-year-old rookie really needs it. His spotter on the radio telling him just a few moments ago, if you need that inspiration, look at it this way. You are already one more on the way through this race.
7: Wow, so how about that? So Marco and Michael able to have two-way communications out there. David, that's a little odd car to car, huh?
2: That's interesting. You know, that's I've never heard of that before.
7: Me neither.
2: But that's ironic. The father-son, I guess Michael wants to help him in any way he can. I know Michael wants to win this race, and he can still has the opportunity to do it, but he's definitely pushing Marco right now.
7: Dan Weldon right now setting a pace that everyone else, Donald Davidson, just trying to match, but it looks like it's tough. 10 cars on the lead lap, and we're only 59 laps in.
9: Mike, you know, actually, I noticed this morning there's something about it. It always used to be hot at Indianapolis, and not only could you feel that, but it changed the look of the place. And we've had so many races here where it was overcast. I noticed today that during the parade lap and at the start, it actually looks like Indianapolis used to look. Just a couple of quick notes here is PJ Chesson. I think there are now 11 or 12 drivers that will have finished 33rd or last in their only race. And, of course, he has an opportunity to come back and be able to overcome that in future years. But it's just amazing the pace. We've only had the one yellow, and the timing and scoring that we have does not show us an average speed, but it's got to be well over 200 miles an hour.
7: Yep,
9: I think you're right. At this rate, that Ari Leyendijk record from 1990 that we thought would stand forever looks like it may now be having a challenge.
7: Definitely in jeopardy, that's for sure, if everyone can keep their nose clean. Hey, we need to pause 10 seconds for station identification. Celebrating 54 years of excellence in motorsports radio, this is the Indianapolis Motor Speedway Radio Network.

0: Network crew Buddy Rice on pit lane for the second time today as he is beginning his second scheduled pit stop. So Buddy Rice in the Argent Mortgage Machine being serviced by the Ray Hall Letterman Racing number 15 crew. Dan Weldon is your leader. Sam Hornish Jr. runs second. Scott Dixon is third. Tony Kanaan is fourth. And Marco Andretti, 19-year-old rookie Marco Andretti, is running fifth, has been as high as third today. Jim Beam, the official spirit of the Indianapolis 500, reminds you to drink smart as you celebrate with friends at the greatest spectacle in racing. Davey, I know you're impressed by Weldon. Who else you seeing out there right now that you like what you see?
1: Well, Scott Dixon, back to tell me he had a great race car. We haven't even hardly talked about Scott Dixon
0: today. Right.
1: He's running P3. I just seen a lap, a 221-mile-an-hour lap that he ran a while back when Weldon was running 219. He's a long ways behind him, but Scott Dixon has a solid run going.
0: Danica Patrick getting by the lap car of Koski Matsura. As Danica Patrick, she's having, Dave Wilson, a good day out there right now. She has remained in this top 10, and she is running ninth right now. Danica Patrick faring well on a day where Dan Weldon appears to be the runaway, at least, leader at this point. Yeah, he's still got 135 laps to go before he has a chance to see the checkers for a second straight year. But Danica really doing a nice job.
2: Look at the company she has. Frank Keady, Michael Andretti, Scott Sharp, Elio Castroneves. A lot of good veterans out there. She knows this is a long race, and while Dan is out there setting the pace now like the rabbit, she's right there with him, running with him.
0: Tony Kanaan has just picked up third place as he gets around Sam Hornish Jr. Mark James, they head to you in three.
3: At the midway point of the back straightaway, looking for that green and white 7-Eleven machine to come into view. Plenty of lap traffic for these guys running second, third, fourth, and fifth. The 51 car of Eddie Cheever running about three car lengths in front of Tony Kanaan.
4: Tony Kanaan now makes the exit out of the short chute. He's down below the white line. You know, the last time through, guys, we saw four wide on the straightaway. We've got a crash. We've got a crash here. It's Thomas Schechter. He is spinning, and he hits the entrance to the pits. Ooh. Thomas Schechter in that vision machine.
0: So Thomas Schechter has made hard contact with the attenuator that protects the drivers when they make contact with the pit wall. This is the pit wall that separates pit lane from the outside wall of the racetrack. Thomas Schechter and Chris Denary, you were watching it when it happened. It looked like he just simply lost the rear end of that car through turn number four.
4: Yeah, he lost the rear end. He slammed the outside wall and then went right across the track. And it's really fortunate that nobody hit him. He had just passed Marco Andretti. And then as he slid across the track, it got a little bit dicey, but nobody came in contact with him. Then he hit that attenuator. You could see that he may either hit the attenuator or he was going to slide right down pit lane. But an eerie situation. A few years ago, Mike, I was sitting in the same position and saw a car hit the attenuator. But I think Thomas Schechter, this may be the second or third time that he's had a problem coming out of four in his history here at the Indianapolis Motor Speedway.
0: Okay, Chris, it looks like Thomas Schechter is okay. Very quickly, let's go to Dave Argerbright on pit lane.
5: Mike, Thomas Schechter's car is surrounded by safety workers, but a moment ago, I'm not sure what it was, but car 21 apparently hit some sort of a very large piece of debris. My guess it would be the wing off of Schechter's car. Pitched it probably 100 feet into the air. It easily cleared the inside fence here and landed near the top of the towers, seating section on the infield here. The spectators in that area are waving frantically for medical help. The medical people are trying to get through the fence. Safety workers are scurrying in that area. A very serious situation here.
0: Okay, Dave, we'll get an update as soon as possible. Delphi's safety team is there. Very quickly to Nicole Mansky.
6: Larry Curry, it was just a matter of a few laps ago we were talking about how well Thomas Schechter was doing. Was there any complaints about the car in the last few laps?
7: No, he had a few complaints about he come up on some of that slower traffic and people were being pretty stupid out there, but I'm not sure what happened. It looks like to me like we just lost it, but it's a shame. We had a good car.
6: Larry Curry, thank you very much.
0: So Thomas Schechter, who was running in the top five, had just made the move to get around Marco Andretti to reestablish himself in that top five, gets into the outside wall in turn number four, and then apparently a piece of debris from his car was struck by a car as it slowed down under yellow. We'll get an update from Dave Argerbright as we are under yellow at the 90th Indy 500. Dan Weldon is your leader. Scott Dixon runs second. Tony Kanaan is third. Sam Hornish Jr. is fourth. And Marco Andretti runs fifth.
8: Our plan's to go win a race this year, if not more. I mean, if I think it'll be a disappointing season if he doesn't. People think that that's a pretty bold statement to say you're going to take a rookie and win. But I think if you look at it in this series, if you got a good driver and a good team behind him, you know, you can make things happen. And it doesn't matter that he's a rookie. He's got three teammates that are very experienced that are going to teach him along the way. Get a little luck here or there. I mean, that's the whole goal, is to win one.
0: Well, there are eight cars on the lead lap with 69 laps complete here at the Indianapolis Motor Speedway. That was Kyle Moyer during an interview I conducted with him at the first IndyCar Series test of the year in late January at Phoenix International Raceway. And he had yet to even see Marco Andretti turn high-speed laps on an oval like the Indianapolis Motor Speedway. Davey Hamilton, apparently he knew exactly what he was talking about when it came to these guys. Well, I tell you what, we've got the cleanup going on the way. Marco, though, has been very impressive running fifth right now.
1: Very impressive. And I'll tell you what, just to back to this, everybody's coming down pit road right now. A tight hole to get down past Thomas Schechter's accident. They're trying to fix the attenuator, so they're needling their way into the pit lane right now. That big lead that Dan Weldon had, look what happens when the yellow comes
0: up. Gone, just like that, exactly. So we've got everybody in, including Townsend Bell. We also see up front, we've got the Target Chip Ganassi Racing cars, both of them. Kevin Lee, you're up there.
5: Here come the leaders. Dan Weldon hits his spot first. Scott Dixon is pitted behind him. He's in. Elio Castroneves is in, and the last to come in is Sam Hornish Jr. He's in. Let's see who's going to get out of here quickest. It's going to be Elio Castroneves, who did a quick stop. Weldon among the leaders is first out. Sue Nicole Nancy.
9: Tony Kanaan, a very good pit stop. He's been very quiet about his car all day. In fact, barely saying anything on the radio except for once coming on and saying, my car is good. Four tires and fuel for him. For the rookie, Marco Andretti, much of the same. Four tires and fuel. Another good pit stop for both AGR teams.
0: So Elio Castroneves on this round of stops. Davey Hamilton, important for him. He gets his lap back. Elio Castroneves goes back on the lead lap.
1: There's a possibility that he may have short-fueled, made just a super quick stop to make sure he got out in front of those leaders. He's back on the lead lap. That's what he needed to do, even though he may have to lap or pit earlier. Next round of stops, we'll see what happens.
0: Well, the bottom line is Elio Castroneves, who had gone a lap down, apparently will regain a spot on the lead lap. We'll wait and see as everyone cycles through. As the cleanup continues, they are replacing the attenuator down on the north end of the entrance to the pits. Want to say welcome to all of you listening to us today, the 90th Indianapolis 500 on KLLI-FM in Dallas, Texas, on WUSN HD2, Chicago, Illinois, on WELE-AM in Daytona Beach, Florida, on KFNSAM in St. Louis, Missouri. And of course, welcome aboard to all of you listening to today's race on the American Forces Network in over 179 countries. We're proud to have you with us. And of course, we want you to know that America stands behind you as you defend our freedom. Well, this scoring update at lap number 71 is brought to you by Henry Products. Dave Wilson, let's give them a full field rundown. Dan Weldon is your leader. Scott Dixon runs second. Tony Kanaan is third. Sam Hornish Jr. is fourth. Dario Franchitti runs fifth. Marco Andretti is sixth. Michael Andretti is seventh. Danica Patrick is eighth. Elio Castroneves is ninth. And it appears that Elio is still being shown one lap down, but apparently will come around and will rejoin the field at the back of the lead lap. Scott Sharp is 10th. Townsend Bell is 11th. Ed Carpenter is 12th. 13th to Max Pappas. 14th to Buddy Lazier. 15th to Alan Sir Jr. 16th to Vitor Mira. And Buddy Rice currently runs 17th.
2: In the 18th spot, Eddie Cheever. Jeff Simmonson, 19th. 20th is Jacques Lazier. 21st, Koski Matsur. 22nd, Artin Dare. 23rd is Felipe Giafone. 24th, Roger Yasukawa. 25th, right now, score there is Thomas Schechter. 26th is P.J. Jones. 27th, Herta. 28th, Lion Dyke. 29th, Gregoire. Out of the race, Foyt is 30th. 31st, Medeiros. 32nd, Buckman. And 33rd, P.J. Chesson.
0: A couple of laps earlier, we saw the number 61 car. That's that cheap Caribbean Blue Star car of Ari Lion Dyke Jr. He has been pushed back to the garage area. Do not know whether or not that car will be repaired. We'll try to catch up with Kevin Olson and see if they're trying to make repairs to the Lion Dyke Racing number 61 car and get him out on track. And Stephen Gregoire, Davey Hamilton also behind the wall. Troubles for him as well.
1: Yeah, both those guys about the same time went behind the wall just as that accident was happening. So we'll see if they can get the cars fixed and get them back out on the track.
0: By the way, this scoring update at lap 71 was brought to you by Henry Products, brought to you by High Performance. 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Mike King back at the Indianapolis Motor Speedway with our entire IMS Radio Network crew, Davey Hamilton, our driver analyst, along with Dave Wilson, the historian at the Indianapolis Motor Speedway, Donald Davidson. Chris Konomacki will be back along a little bit later in the broadcast with his commentary at mid-race point. That will be in about 27 laps or so. We're going to go downstairs, another AAA pit stop recap, and this pit lane recap at the Indianapolis, at the 90th running of the Indianapolis 500. We're going to start with Dave Argabright. Dave, you've got Dennis Reinbold of Dreyer and Reinbold Racing.
5: Well, I had Dennis a moment ago, but they're preparing to go back racing here in a little while, and he has excused himself. But he was upset about that call. They did indeed move Buddy Lazier back behind Andretti because of the yellow flag violation, but Dennis didn't agree. He said that Buddy was actually in front of Andretti at the time of the yellow, and in his words, they made the wrong call. On another subject, Mike, when I was still down at the north end of the pits and near the scene where the debris flew into the stands, as you might imagine, that massive group of people all standing turned and focused on one area. And after the initial wave of imploring for medical help, after a few minutes, all of a sudden the crowd began to cheer and wave in a happy way. And obviously that's very, very unofficial, but that's good news from that scene, and it couldn't have been a more heartfelt cheer in my ears. Nicole Mansky?
6: Barry Green getting official word from Tech Inspection on the track here. Instructions to Michael Andretti, who is currently running seventh, one behind his son, Marco Andretti. Remember, Michael had some confusion earlier with Buddy Lazier. We'll get back to Barry Green in just a second.
0: Okay, so our thanks to Dave Arkwright and Nicole Mansky as we check in on pit lane. Drivers here at Indy trust their pit crews to get them going and keep them safe. Shouldn't you travel with someone you trust? AAA. 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John Campbell from your dad, IMS Safety Director Jim Campbell, to Paul Levitt, serving the Navy in Kuwait, from your dad, Wally Levitt, the General Manager of the IMS Radio Network, and to Army First Lieutenant Philip Ruschenberg in Iraq, from your mother-in-law, Alyssa Tessman, of Clabber Girl Sales and Marketing. So the furled green flag is being displayed. We're going to go back to green flag racing here momentarily. Let's check the field, the lineup. Before we do, Kevin Lee, an update on Elio Castroneves.
10: Elio got back on the lead lap by taking a short fuel load on this last one. Also of note, Dan Weldon, who said his car's been perfect all day, is having a little bit of radio trouble, some interference, so he's having a little bit of difficulty hearing.
0: Okay, so that's the word, and Davey Hamilton, short fuel lane for Elio Castroneves. It can backfire if, in fact, we go a long stint under green. He's going to have to come back in earlier than everyone else.
1: Yeah, I don't think it'll backfire. He was already a lap down, so what do you have to lose? So I think he did the right thing. He got on the lead lap. Now we'll see what happens, and here they come.
0: Cars accelerate through turn number four. Green flag waves from the flag stand just below us, and Dan Weldon with a huge start on the field as he'll scream across the yard of bricks. 75 laps complete. Jerry Baker, they're working lap 76 in front of you.
3: Couple of lap cars, but this one's taken care of. Scott Dixon got around Townsend Bell. Dixon is out running second, but he's got Scott Sharp in front of him in turn two.
11: Scott Dixon with Scott Sharp in front of him. Two car lengths back to Townsend Bell. First battle for position going to be Tony Kanaan. He rides in the third spot. Sam Hornish Jr., three car lengths back behind him.
3: Scott Dixon takes a peek underneath Scott Sharp, but Sharp shuts the door. Sharp with about a three car length advantage. Meanwhile, Dan Weldon well out in front in turn four.
4: As he exits turn four now, a good 25 car length lead. Then it's Scott Sharp. Scott Dixon right on Sharp's tail down the front straightaway.
0: Boy, Davey Hamilton, think back to the 89th run-in of the Indianapolis 500. Dan Weldon couldn't restart his way out of a wet paper bag when he was out in front. In fact, that's what set up that famous lap 191 when Danica Patrick took the lead. He talked about it. You think he's gone to school?
1: I think he's gone to school. I know one time I stalled in the pits in 1998 and ended up fourth in this race with a stall, and I went and made sure I never stalled again in the pits, and that's probably he's doing his restart.
0: Tony Kanaan looking to work his way. Mark James around lap traffic in turn number three.
3: Really shoved Sam Hornish Jr. down to the white line, but Hornish is able to pick up the spot. He gets around Kanaan and grabs third.
4: Yeah, Hornish is down low on the white line, and Kanaan has drifted back. He's a good 15 car lengths behind the pole sitter.
0: Dan Weldon now out in front of his teammate Scott Dixon. The differential about 15, 18 car lengths already have cleared turn number one. They're in turn number two.
4: And the leader continues to be Dan Weldon. The dominating performance. Not sure what changes, if any, he made under those caution flag pit stops, but it certainly has not affected the handling of his race car like a rocket ship down the back straightaway.
3: Dixon cleared Scott Sharp. He started to reel in his teammate just a little bit. Dixon looks like he's inching ever closer. Gets a really strong run in the exit of turn three.
4: Isn't it ironic that there are two target cars with the bullseye? Everybody looking at Weldon and Dixon. They are in front of the field.
0: Yeah, last time by though, Scott Dixon, Davey Hamilton, nearly 2 mile an hour quicker than his teammate Dan Weldon.
1: The last two laps he's been 2 mile an hour quicker. He's closing on him quick right now. We'll see if Dan Weldon has what it takes to hold off his teammate.
0: Off of turn number two, about six car lengths will separate them. The 10 is in front of the 9. The target Chip Ganassi Racing teammates, their first Indy 500 together, heading to Mark James in three.
3: The long haul down the back straightaway. Scott Dixon has closed within five car lengths of teammate Dan Weldon. The lap car, the number 8 car of Scott Sharp, runs behind them. Then a few car lengths back to Sam Hornish Jr.
4: Through the short chute, they're both in the middle of the track, and that lead is 5 car lengths right now for Weldon over his teammate Dixon.
0: Okay, Davey Hamilton, here's the question. Has Dixon gotten better or has Weldon gotten worse? Last time by Weldon at 219 plus, Dixon at over 221 miles an hour.
1: Dan Weldon has been running those 219s, 218s all day long. So I have to say Scott Dixon has picked up a little speed. But look who's the fastest this time. Sam Hornish Jr. running in third. Well, it was 218, but now it looks like he's 1 mile an hour off Dixon.
0: Well, very quickly, as we continue to watch the battle between Weldon and Dixon heat up, let's go back to the Clarion Medical Center, and Thomas Schechter is standing by with our Kevin Olson.
12: Thomas, it's really good to see you're okay. It was a hard hit. Can you tell us what happened?
13: Yeah, I just got loose coming off a four, got loose. So many back markers, just trying to make time, trying to get clean air down low, and got, I'm not sure if I got too low, but got really sideways, and that was that. Caught it twice, and then third time lost it. So unfortunately for everybody at Rock Republic, and we'll see what my other teammates can do out there.
12: Thank you.
0: Reminiscent of that incident, Dave Wilson, that we saw Thomas Schechter have in 2002, his rookie year here. He was well out in front. He had led like 85 laps, but turn four bit him in that one as well.
2: Well, in the replay that we were watching, it looked like he got his left front down on those rumble strips down there. And as Dave will tell you, if you're going to, that'll help make you loose, won't it?
1: There's those rumble strips, plus there's a banking difference down there.
2: Right.
1: It's flat on the bottom, and that will definitely unload the race car.
0: Jacques Lazier is in his pit stall, so the Pliadel Racing team coming to them as we take a look. Here comes Sam Hornish Jr. Hornish working for second place in turn number one.
3: Sam goes high, but it can't make the pass. Scott Dixon now pulls back out in front, maybe 5, 6, 7, 8 car lengths in turn two.
11: And the lost momentum by Hornish not being able to make the pass could cost him. He has third, but Tony Kanaan closing quickly. Now Kanaan slows, and the lap machine of Scott Sharp going around as they head towards turn three.
3: Leader's already setting up for turn number three. Tony Kanaan bottled up a little bit behind Scott Sharp after Sharp got around him. That gave Hornish some breathing room. Sam trying to catch second place now in turn four.
4: Yeah, Hornish down the front straightaway the last time was right on Scott Dixon, but now Dixon has a good 15 car length lead.
0: Dan Weldon continues to lead, trying to hold off his teammate Scott Dixon. Meantime, a little down the list, we have seen that Marco Andretti and Michael Andretti have swapped spots. So Marco Andretti has now dropped two positions. Danica Patrick gets past him to go to seventh. Michael Andretti goes to sixth. It's the 90th Indianapolis 500. Back at the Indianapolis Motor Speedway, Mike King and the entire IMS Radio Network crew watching what has been a torrid pace set by Dan Weldon, the defending 500 champion, who's looking to become only the third driver in 35 years to win back-to-back Indianapolis 500-mile races. This scoring update at lap 87 is brought to you by Henry Products. And Dave Wilson, let's give everyone a full field rundown with 87 complete. Dan Weldon by 44 hundredths of a second over his teammate Scott Dixon. Sam Hornish Jr. is third. Tony Kanaan is fourth. Dario Franchitti is fifth. Danica Patrick has made her way into the sixth spot. Michael Andretti is seventh. Marco Andretti is eighth. Elio Castroneves is ninth. All of those cars are on the lead lap. Scott Sharp is 10th. Townsend Bell is 11th. Ed Carpenter is 12th, Max Pappas is 13th. Buddy Lazier runs in 14th place, Alan Sir Jr. in 15th place, Vitor Mira is 16th, and Buddy Rice runs 17th.
2: And 18th, it's Eddie Cheatherer Jr., 19th, Jeff Simmons, 20th, Koski Matsura, 21st, Ayrton Dare, 22nd, Jacques Lazier, 23rd, Felipe Giafone, 24th, Roger Yasukawa, 25th, P.J. Jones, 26th, Brian Herter, 27th, Thomas Schechter, 28th, Ari Lyandike Jr., 29th, Stephane Gregoire, 30th, Larry Foyt, 31st, Thiago Medeiros, 32nd, Jeff Buckman, and 33rd, P.J. Chesney.
0: 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Well, as we told you, Danica Patrick running a great race here today, her second Indy 500. She is currently running in sixth place. Her last speed, 217 plus miles an hour. Let's go down to the Ray Hall Letterman Racing Pit. Nicole Mansky, you've got Bobby Ray Hall.
14: Bobby Ray Hall, this is the race that made Danica. She's currently running sixth. What is she saying about her car?
15: Well, I couldn't really hear you.
14: I said this is the race that made Danica Patrick. What is she saying about her car?
15: Well, I think, you know, we haven't really made any changes to it. We just seem to be getting stronger and stronger. Her tires are in good shape. And, you know, so far so good.
14: Where does she need to be to make it move at the end of this race?
15: Well, we've told her. Let's get halfway there first. And let's be in the lead lap. And then let's see what we can do. And so far, that's going according to plan.
14: Not a rail.
10: Jim Sigrid calls Elio Castroneves racing. Car handling, and what issues are you dealing with, Jim?
16: Early on, we were quite loose. That's why we went a lap down. We got our lap back in the pits because we had the short film here. So hopefully we can get a yellow here and get this thing unwound.
10: Thank you. That's Tim Cindric of Penske Racing with Elio Castroneves.
0: Yeah, so Tim Cindric calls all the strategy for Elio Castroneves. Roger Penske calls the strategy, of course, for Sam Hornish Jr. Currently, Sam running in third place, and that's where he's been pretty much stuck for the last 20 or so laps. And let's see, we've also got Elio Castroneves being shown in ninth place. Meantime, Adam Alexander, you were watching a battle between father and son. Marco Andretti putting a move on his dad.
11: They were coming off of turn two, Mike. Michael Andretti slowed to get around the lap machine of Jacques Lazier, and he held up a little too long. Young son, 19-year-old Marco Andretti, dove down the inside and completed the pass for seventh midway down the backstretch.
0: So Michael Andretti going to have to talk Dave Wilson to his boy about a little bit of respect out there, huh?
2: If I did that to my dad, he'd never let me drive the car again.
0: That's not going to be the case, I don't think, with this guy. Very quickly, let's go back downstairs. Dave, you're going to recap what's going on with Jacques Lazier. He was in for a pretty good while in that Playa del Racing pit.
10: Yes, Mike, they just gave him a turn in the front wing, which, by the way, has been replaced. The left front wing on the car was torn off. The broken wing is laying right here in the pit area. They replaced it with a standard black carbon fiber piece. He says he's got a monster push, and that car is obviously a handful.
0: So Jacques Lazier, who is currently being shown in 22nd place, they replaced the nose and, of course, make that front wing adjustment. He's been in a couple of times now. And, boy, Davey, I tell you what, this is the loudest I've ever heard the front straight. These guys really hammering it today. But every time we hear, be it Nicole Mansky or Dave Argenbright or Kevin Lee open their mics, just incredible the noise down there on the pit lane today.
1: A lot of cars still in this race and a lot of racing still going on. But, you know, Michael said earlier that he wants to mix it up with his son. I don't know if he planned on the mixing up being his son passing him, but he's getting the mix up.
0: He got mixed up, yeah. All right, that's for sure. Well, it's a great honor to have Tim Manganiello in the booth with us today here at the ninth floor of the Bombardier Pagoda. Tim is the CEO of BorgWarner Incorporated, and what's an Indianapolis 500 without the BorgWarner trophy? And, Tim, you know, I always envy you because you're the guy downstairs in victory lane to get to hand over that BorgWarner trophy. You do the presentation down there, and I know that's got to be very, very exciting.
17: Yeah, Mike, it's a lot of fun. We make it to victory circle every year. The rest of the guys, they got to earn their way.
0: That's exactly. You're always in victory lane. You are the one guy who walks into this track every race day knowing you're going to victory lane regardless. So
17: that's right.
0: That beautiful trophy, of course, 90 pounds of silver that has been part of the race since 1936, over 5 feet tall. And I know that everyone at BorgWarner very proud of what it stands for, and it certainly represents your company in this race proudly.
17: Well, our company stands for technology, and the trophy stands for bringing leading technology to auto racing. And we developed that trophy, just like you said, in 1936. It's It's got 100 faces on it now with the new pad on it. We're good. This is the 70th anniversary of the trophy. We're good to go for faces on that trophy till 2034. Stands about 5'6" and weighs about 110 pounds now with the new base.
0: 110 pounds, and of course, once we get to 2034, we'll put another base on it. We'll make it a little bit taller.
17: We'll just make that base a little bit wider.
0: Outstanding. Well, it's one of the great traditions of the Indianapolis 500 for sure, the BorgWarner Trophy. And have you had the opportunity to see Dan Weldon's helmet?
17: Not yet, but the way things are going, I might get a chance to see it again.
0: It is awesome. The left side of it done in the BorgWarner scheme, and it is absolutely beautiful. Maybe you could pick that up from him. That'd be a nice little collectible for the office.
17: That'd be great. You know, Dan's got a unique position this year because in addition to the $130,000 we put in for prize money, we have a repeat prize. And if anybody repeats, they collect $20,000 a year that accumulates since the previous repeat. So he's been, it'll be, if he wins this year, it's 4 years since the repeat. He'll get another $80,000 kicker on top of that 130
0: for Dan. That's another suit of clothes. The way he spends money, that's like two or three suits for him. But yeah, Elio Castroneves, the last to go back to back, and that was in 2002. Tim Manganiello, the CEO of BorgWarner Incorporated, thanks so much for being with us, and enjoy the rest of the race. We'll look for you down in victory lane.
17: Thanks a lot, Mike.
0: Okay, Tim, thanks so much. Very quickly to Nicole Mansky on pit lane, an update on Dario Franchitti.
6: We've often said Dario Franchitti, if he didn't have bad luck, he would have any luck at all. Dario has started this race in 17th place. He is now in fifth. John Anderson, there was a problem with Dario's car late in the week. Now he's even at it all even out. What is up with Dario's car?
0: So Nicole Mansky down there on what is a very noisy pit lane, and we are approaching the halfway point. 97 laps are being shown complete. We are three laps away from the field being shown the cross flags here at the world's greatest race course. Back at the Indianapolis Motor Speedway, Mike King and the entire IMS Radio Network crew. It's the 90th running of the Indianapolis 500-mile race. It's time for another AAA pit stop recap here at the 90th running of the Indy 500. Let's go to the south end of the pit lane. Kevin Lee, Elio Castroneves, the short fuel gamble of the stop earlier, it just bit him right there. He had to come in and lost another lap.
10: Yep, so he came in and he took four tires and fuel, made no changes. And he's back out. Also, a note, Vitor Mira really got left out because he pitted in the second time under green, and then we had a yellow shortly after that, so Vitor is due back in a couple of laps. He had been running in the top five.
6: In the middle of pit lane at Carpenter, one of only two cars left for Vision Racing. He came in. He's currently sitting in 17th, took four tires and fuel, pulled out without any problems. Dave Argerbrace.
18: Ari Leyendijk Jr., this was not the day you wanted for your rookie race here at Indianapolis. What happened?
19: I know. The start went pretty good. The car was pretty good on full tanks. We could run 209. But then once the fuel started burning off, the car was really loose, and it was just hard to deal with in traffic as well. So, you know, we had to pull it in. We couldn't fix it. So we'll just have to go to the next one and hopefully work it out better.
18: We'll see you next year. Ari Jr., KO.
20: Okay, a former winner, Buddy Rice, is in. He's had four tires. They're filling the car. He desperately would like to.
0: So that's our AAA pit stop recap. You know, drivers here at Indy trust their pit crews to get them going and keep them safe. Shouldn't you travel with someone you trust? AAA. This scoring update at lap 103, three laps past the halfway point at the Indianapolis 500, is brought to you by Henry Products. Dave Wilson, has been a dominating performance by Dan Weldon. He has led a lion's share of the laps here today.
2: How about 87 of the first 100 laps?
0: Wow. That's impressive. That's impressive. And he is stacking up that lap money. That is for sure. Dave, we're going to get in the full field in just a second. First, let's go to Kevin Lee. Kevin, you got Vitor Mira at the Panther pit stop.
10: Here's Vitor, another green flag pit stop. He had been an early contender, but going in under green when everybody else got in under caution in pit stop number two has put him back around the 15th or 16th position before this stop. No changes. Vitor Mira is away.
0: So Vitor Mira in and away on lap 104. Okay, Dave, let's go ahead and give him a full field rundown. Dan Weldon, as we just mentioned, had led 87 of the first 100 laps. And with that lap leader money, boy, he is putting together a payday right now. That's for sure. Scott Dixon running second. Sam Hornish Jr. is third. Tony Kanaan is fourth. Dario Franchitti is fifth. Danica Patrick is sixth. Michael Andretti runs seventh. Marco Andretti is eighth. Ninth place to Scott Sharp and 10th place to Townsend Bell. 11th place belongs to Max Pappas. Buddy Lazier is 12th. Elio Castroneves is 13th. Alitzer Jr. is 14th. 5th place to Vitor Mira. 16th to Ed Carpenter. 17th to Eddie Cheever.
2: And 18th, it's Buddy Rice. 19th, Koski Matsura. 20th, Jeff Simmons. 21st, Ayrton Dare. 22nd, Roger Yasukawa. 23rd, Jacques Lazier. 24th, P.J. Jones. 25th, Felipe Giafone. 26th, Brian Herta. Out of the race in 27th, Thomas Schechter. 28th, Lion Dyke Jr. 29th, Bergoire. 30th, Foyt. 31st, Medeiros. 32nd, Bucknam. And 33rd, Chesson.
0: 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Danica Patrick in and out. Nicole Mansky, how was the stop?
7: Four tires and fuel. Remember a year ago when she had problems in the pits and actually stalled her car? No problems this time. Danica Patrick is perfect in the pits.
0: So Danica Patrick continues to run strong. Let's now welcome to our broadcast booth today the Honorable Governor of the State of Indiana, Mitch Daniels. Mr. Governor, how are you today?
21: Mike, why do you have to ask?
0: Well, you're exactly, because you're a big racing fan, and this is a perfect day here at the Indianapolis Motor Speedway. Notice that you're wearing an Indiana Corn ethanol shirt, and of course, ethanol has been a huge topic lately. An award recently named after the late Paul Dana that is going to be awarded every year. Indiana right in the middle of the ethanol industry, and this has been a big few weeks here, particularly here at the Indianapolis Motor Speedway.
21: Yeah, we can't thank the Speedway and the IRL enough for the movement they've made. There's no question it'll help propel a movement that has so much to offer to all of America, and especially to our agricultural sector here in Indiana.
0: Joining you in the booth today here is our good buddy Matt Stewart from Indiana Motorsports Development. And I know, Governor, that we've got a situation where the new website has just gone up, indianamotorsports.gov. So, you know, those folks all over the country that would like to think about relocating the racing-related business here, they've got a website where they can check it all out.
21: Keep going, Mike. You're rolling there. With Matt's help, we've counted 1,200 plus motorsports companies in the state. We know we haven't got them all. So if you're not on there, please let us know where you are. We've got two announcements coming, two teams moving to Indiana in the next week or two.
0: Mr. Governor, the leader is in his pit stall. Let's go down to Kevin Lee.
18: And Weldon hit his mark first. He has had an almost perfect race car all today. A front wing adjustment for Sam Hornish Jr. Weldon is going to get out ahead. And for Hornish, a little bit slower on the stop. Not too bad. Hornish is away at 12 seconds. Scott Dixon also heading down the pit road here in just a moment. We'll watch his as soon as he gets here.
0: Okay, good deal, Kevin Lee. Kevin Lee, just a couple of minutes ago, talking to Tim Sindrick as they were mentioning the fact that they had a little problem with Elio Castroneves trying to get the setup right. We'll check in more with Kevin in just a moment on Elio Castroneves. But the 9 car of Scott Dixon also in his pit stall there. Kevin Lee's in front of you.
18: Scott Dixon gives up the lead. He's been having a fantastic race so far. He's been chasing his teammate much of the way. They'll change 4 tires. They also make a front wing adjustment, and they'll push him away. Good stop for Dixon in under 11 seconds. To Nicole Mansky.
7: Yeah, with Tony Kanaan just pulling out of his pit stop. If Dan Weldon's car is perfect, Tony Kanaan is only slightly less perfect. 4 tires and fuel to Kevin Olsen.
20: Young Marco Andretti, a rookie, driving like a true veteran, taking 4 tires. He's having...
0: So a long fuel stop there for Marco Andretti. Let's go to Dave Argabright.
18: Alonzo Jr. in and out very quickly, fuel and tires only. Also Buddy Lazier in and out just a moment ago. Uneventful stops for both.
0: Okay, Dave, thanks so much. It did look like Davey Hamilton that they had run Marco almost dry. He had to stay in the pit stall an extra 2 or 3 seconds to take on fuel.
1: That's a gamble. Sometimes you want to wait as long as you can, just hoping the yellow will come out. And so a lot of these guys are pitting under green. If you can put under yellow, boy, it picks up a lot of time. But then again, it takes a lot longer to get your tanks full.
0: Weldon and Dixon going side by side. Weldon out in front. They're already in the south end of the track. Make that the north end of the track as we keep our eye on them. And no, they are in turn number 2. So I had them flip-flop there for just a couple of minutes. We'll keep our eye on Scott Dixon and Dan Weldon as they head to turn number 3. Weldon out in front, Mark James, as they head to you.
3: Pretty decent advantage for Dan Weldon. Let's go to turn 4, Chris Denary.
11: We've got a crash in 4, a Marlboro Team Penske car. It's up against the outside wall, and also we have a Ray Hall Letterman car. It looks like it is Buddy Rice, and the Penske car is now on the inside wall, just missed the attenuator, and that is Elio Castroneves. It's Elio Castroneves inside wall, and Buddy Rice is still up against the outside wall here. They both crashed
4: exiting turn four. They hit the outside wall, and they both slid along the wall down the front straightaway. So two 500 winners collide, and they'll be out of the race.
0: And what a big hit it was. Buddy Rice has climbed from his car and engine fire on board the number 15 Argent Mortgage Machine. So the 2004 Indy 500 winner is out of his car and appears to be okay. Elio Castroneves, who won this race back-to-back in 2001 and 2002. Davey, a hard, hard hit. Boy, the right side of the left side of that car really destroyed. Elio Castroneves not yet out. The Delphi safety team is there with him.
1: Yeah, we had the right side of Buddy Rice's car completely gone and a big fire. And we'll see what happens in a replay, but the left side of Elio's car is, here comes Elio, he comes up on Buddy Rice fast, goes in, and they just touches, they're going in. He had a big run on Buddy Rice. Buddy didn't see him. They just came together right in the middle of the corner.
0: Elio Castroneves trying to climb from his car, being assisted by the Delphi safety team. And boy, Elio Castroneves looked like, Davey, a handling problem as he tried to set up for the turn. And it looked like he basically, and I mean, I'm just saying this looking at this replay, almost looked like he turned right into Buddy Rice.
1: Well, it's one of those deals where he was shooting at the bottom to go underneath Buddy. They just kind of came together. Buddy probably didn't expect him to shoot it in there. But on the other side of the coin, it didn't look like Elio could have given him just a little bit more room.
0: Well, let's go downstairs. Nicole Mansky, you've got an update on Buddy Rice.
6: With Scott Remke, when he watched the replay, he had this look on his face of sheer disappointment. What do you think happened? It appears as Elio just came up on Buddy.
19: Well, yeah, they got down there in four, and Helio certainly had a run on him, but it looks like in the middle of the turn, the car just washed away from Elio and unfortunately took two good cars out of the race.
6: Have you spoken to Buddy?
19: No, that's the side the radio's on, so it took the radio off, but he's out of the car.

0: Heard from Elio. Is he okay, Tim?
1: No, he got out of the car. I see him walking around, so I think that part of it's good news. It's just a shame when you're running with a lap down car and you're trying to work with the spotters to let him go because they're not racing each other and he comes down on you when you get under him. It's ridiculous to take a lead lap car out like that.
0: That's Tim Cindric, the president of Penske Racing. We are told now Elio is walking under his own power, but Elio will not become a three-time winner today.
2: Nope, not today for Elio Castroneves. We got to take a break. We'll recap this situation under caution for the third time at the Indianapolis Motor Speedway after a two-car incident involving a pair of former winners here at the world's greatest race course. Back at the Indianapolis Motor Speedway, Mike King and the entire IMS Radio Network crew watching the cleanup just off of turn four after Buddy Rice and Elio Castroneves made contact, brought out our third yellow of the day. Jim Beam, the official spirit of the Indianapolis 500, reminds you to drink smart as you celebrate with friends at the greatest spectacle in racing. The network would also love to send greetings out to servicemen and women serving around the world, Aaron Haidt and the 152 members of Charlie Battery, 2nd Battalion of the 150th Field Artillery of the Indiana National Guard, from the Lebanon Armory, from IMS Radio Affiliates Director, and your stagehand friends working the PA crew here today at the Speedway. So everyone's saying hello to Air Force Lieutenant Colonel David Hook in Germany, from your brother-in-law Mark Ohl of IMS Productions, and to Army Private Martha Alanovi, Sergeants Gabe Laird and Herb Hatch, and Captain Benjamin Hatch from Nick Marson of the IMS IS Department. Great to have you all with us. Once again, before we had a bit of bedlam here to cover, we were speaking with the governor of the state of Indiana, Mitch Daniels, and talked about ethanol. Real quickly, Governor, before we wrap up this conversation, you say you got a couple of announcements coming up. What should we expect? Can you give us the inside word here?
3: Don't want to give them away, but we got a California drag team coming. We got a Bush team coming, and there's always room for more motorsports in Indiana. So nobody loves or knows racing like we do, and the welcome mat is out.
2: Once again, the website is indianamotorsports.gov.
3: That's right.
2: All sorts of listings on there. From what I understand from Matt, you can even find out what properties are available.
3: Yeah, absolutely. We want more company, and again, some of those companies can find each other and do a little more business. We want to help the ones we already have.
2: Governor, before we say goodbye to you, and I know you want to get back to watching the race, and we're down for a second here, how big can ethanol be in the state of Indiana? Because it just appears to have unbelievable potential here.
3: Yes, and not just here, of course, but across America. A lot of folks, as soon as the supplies are there and the convenience to get it is there, I'm convinced we'll want a clean-burning, homegrown fuel. We're ready to make it here in Indiana, as other states are. And again, thanks so much to IRL for their leadership. When we lost Paul Dana, we lost more than a promising young racer. We lost a great voice who helped bring about this commitment to ethanol. I hope everybody will be remembering him all weekend.
2: No doubt about it. Paul had kind of pledged his life to this renewable energy situation, and we really did lose something much more than a race car driver when we lost Paul Dana. Governor, always great to see you. I know you're going to enjoy the rest of this race, and we plan on seeing you back up here for the Allstate 400 at the Brickyard.
3: I'll see you then.
2: Okay, that sounds great. Governor Mitch Daniels, the state of Indiana, as always, great to see him as he stops by the booth. We are under yellow for the third time of the afternoon. Dan Weldon continues to lead. Scott Dixon runs second. Sam Hornish Jr. is third. Tony Kanaan is fourth. And Dario Franchitti is fifth. 114 of 200 laps are complete at the world's greatest race course. We're back at the Indianapolis Motor Speedway. A beautiful day. Temperature in the mid-80s. We might touch 90 before this one is over. A couple of guys that just touched the wall. Good news is it appears that both Buddy Rice and Elio Castroneves are okay, but they will do no better today here than 21st and 23rd, where they're shown now. And Elio will probably drop to 22nd place or so. We'll keep you updated in that on that as well. This scoring update at lap 116 brought to you by Henry Products. Dave Wilson, let's run through the entire 33 car field. Dan Weldon is your leader, and he has dominated at this point. Scott Dixon runs second. Sam Hornish Jr. is third. Tony Kanaan is fourth. Dario Franchitti runs fifth. Danica Patrick is sixth. Marco Andretti is seventh. Michael Andretti is eighth. Townsend Bell is ninth. Scott Sharp is 10th. Max Pappas is 11th. Ed Carpenter is 12th. Vitor Mira runs 13th. Buddy Lazier runs 14th. Alan Sir Jr. is 15th. Eddie Cheever is 16th. And Jeff Simmons is 17th.
4: In the 18th spot, Koski Matsura, 19th. Ayrton Dare, 20th is Jacques Lazier. 21st is Roger Yasukawa. 22nd is shown right now as Elio Castroneves. 23rd, Buddy Rice. 24th, Felipe Giafone. 25th, PJ Jones. 26th, Herta, and out of the race, 27th, Schechter, 28th, Lyondike Jr., 29th, Gregoire, 30th, Foyt, 31st, Medeiros, 32nd, Bucknam, and 33rd is Chesson.
2: The scoring update at lap 116 is brought to you by Henry Products. 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Very quickly, an update. Nicole Mansky, you've got some conditions for us.
5: Well, at the beginning of the race, thanks to Kevin Lee, who just reminded us, the track temperature was 109 degrees just a matter of an hour and a half ago. It is now 125. Ambient was 88. It is now 96.
2: All right. Well, we will be talking with Al Speier from Firestone in just a couple of minutes, and he will give us the inside word on what those track temperatures are doing to these Firestone Firehawk tires as this track continues to heat up. Chris Economaki back with us. And, Chris, we missed it by just a few laps, but we want to get your thoughts on the middle of the race, your mid-race commentary at this point, the 90th Indy 500.
6: The other night I was downtown, and I bumped into Chip Ganassi and said, I just come from dinner with Roger Penske, where he said his goal was to win the 500, but also to beat Chip Ganassi. And Ganassi said, well, that's my goal, too. Well, right now, Ganassi cars are lying first and second out there. You know, it pays $450 a lap to lead, and Dan Weldon has been loafing around this track now a while today at $450 a lap to put in his bag. So he's doing quite well. I have to say that the rookies are doing very well. Townsend Bell is right in there. And don't forget Danica Patrick is lying in wait and within striking distance in her car right now. And I expect her to come alive before the checkered flag waves. Back to you.
2: Okay, Chris Economaki, thanks so much. Buddy Rice has been released from the Clarion Medical Center in the infield. Kevin Olson, you've got him.
7: Buddy, tough day. Can you tell us what happened?
8: Yeah, it's just, you know, unfortunate. Both Elio and I are out. I mean, you know, we're burning the right rear tire off the car. We're just trying to, we finally got a handle on it. We're just, you know, trying to make some more laps before we did anything, and got checked up with some of the slower cars. And by the time, I guess, Elio had made a run on me, I had no idea he was even there. And, you know, by the time I turned in and stuff, we already started hitting. So it was just unfortunate.
7: Thank you, buddy. Let's go to Dave Augerbright.
0: Buddy Lazier started 25th. He's now 14th and looks to have a pretty good race car. Dennis Reinbold, what's he telling you?
9: Well, just that. He likes his car. You know, it's moving around a lot. This track's so hot out here that a lot of guys have tough handling issues out there, and I wouldn't say that ours is perfect or anything like that. We continue to tune on it, but Buddy's doing a really good job of hanging on and just driving the wheels off the thing, and our goal was to move up as quickly as we could. At least by halfway, we wanted to be somewhere in the top 15 and then take it from there. So right now we're focused on getting a lap back, giving him a chance to win this thing.
0: Pretty good day for Buddy Lazier. Let's hear from Kevin Lee. The Target Chip Ganassi cars have been pacing this race most of the way with Dan Weldon and Scott Dixon. And just a few minutes ago, the team owner, Chip Ganassi, who's been sitting on top of the box for Weldon, went over to have a conversation with Mike Hall, who was calling the race for Scott Dixon, just to make sure the two teams are on the same page. They can talk strategy and different options here as they head down the final 80 laps or so.
2: So we are showing 118 laps complete. 82 laps will remain under caution for the third time of the afternoon. We pause 10 seconds for station identification. Celebrating 54 years of excellence in motorsports radio, this is the Indianapolis Motor Speedway Radio Network.

0: 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Happy to have all of you with us. And, of course, to our shortwave listeners around the world on the World Harvest radio stations of LaCie Broadcasting, thanks so much for joining us here today. Well, Dave Wilson, you made an interesting observation. Elio Castroneves came in what looked to be the runaway IndyCar Series points leader after three events. He had two wins and a second to his credit. But, boy, this finish today right now being shown no better than 25th is where he'll finish today. That's the best he can do. We could have a big shakeup in points going to Watkins Glen next weekend.
1: Yeah, you think coming in here that he's going to, with a 42-point lead over Dan Weldon, he'd be safe. He'll only pick up a maximum of 10 points today. Should Dan Weldon, he's already led the most laps, there's 3 points. If he should go to win, that would be a total of 53. He will take the points lead by one.
0: Wow, how about that? KO, you've got Elio Castroneves. He's been released from the infield care center.
2: Elio, tell us what happened.
3: I'm kind of shocked because that's probably anybody out there. I was really patient. Sam, buddy, unfortunately slowed down because of traffic. I was able to pull out alongside him, and I got a spot that didn't tell me I was there, which is a shame. Still a lot of race to go, and I know my car was handling very difficult out there, but I was just racing to finish in a good position, at least to continue scoring good points. Well, I guess that's not going to happen.
2: Glad to see you're okay, Elio. Thank you.
0: So Elio Castroneves, who had dominated, in fact, he was 14 thousandths of a second away from opening the season with three straight wins, could, in fact, give up the points lead today as we get set to go to Watkins Glen International next weekend. We're being told that Scott Sharp and Michael Andretti, Davey, took fuel only on their last stop, so they decided to forego changing the tires.
4: Well, obviously, they've been firing some firehawks. It must be wearing good. There's hot conditions. It's slippery out there. Speed seemed to be up, but obviously the tire wear must be good.
0: Firestone is proud to sponsor the Firestone Performance Award. It goes to the driver using Firestone tires, leading the race at the completion of lap 124. Firestone has been involved in the Indy Racing League since its inception in 1996. Makes this the 124th race in which they provided Firestone tires to the series competitors. Looks like Dan Weldon's going to take that check for $10,000. We'll wait and see. Two laps away, Al Spire, executive director of Firestone Racing, is here. Al, temperatures, as we heard Nicole Mansky talk about, have gone way up. Talked to one of the Firestone engineers on pit lane. 126 on the track, 96 ambient. These are tough conditions to deal with right now, tire-wise.
5: It is quite hot down there, and we're seeing quite a variation in tire wear, actually. Probably more variation team to team than we typically see. But some of the front runners are doing quite well. We have had some tires that have been worn out in just a very small area after a fuel run, but others are just doing great.
0: Al, hang around with us because we want to talk about the fact that Michael Andretti and Scott Sharp did not take tires. Instead, they decided to take fuel only on their last stop. Boy, the tire dry, the oil dry flying as the cars come through it. Dan Weldon out in front. Scott Dixon trying to track him down in turn number one.
6: Well, they started third and fourth. They run one and two right now. It's Weldon, Dixon, Horning, Kanaw. There's Brad Keeney with Scott Duffy to deal with. And Dan again, they're in turn two.
7: Top four cars run nose to tail. It's the Ganassi Racing breakaway. You got Dan Weldon leading Scott Dixon. Tony Kanaan on the rear wing of Sam Hornish Jr. for third.
8: Another great restart for Dan Weldon. Five car lengths the differential between he and Scott Dixon. TK all over the rear wing of Sam Hornish Jr. as they roar out of the short chute in the north end.
7: And the two target cars has jumped well in front of three and four, Hornish and Kanaan. It's Weldon, but Dixon's right on his tail.
0: So Dan Weldon will cross the line. He'll lead lap 124. He picks up 10 grand, but they're side by side in one.
6: Not anymore, Mike. Scott Dixon has taken the lead. Dixon now pulling away from Dan Weldon into turn two.
7: Dan Weldon has been so strong all day, but he's been out front. What can his teammate do with the lead? We'll find out now. It's Scott Dixon to the point. Midway down the back straightaway.
8: Weldon can't close for now. About a four-car length differential as the New Zealander makes the hard dive into turn number three with Dan Weldon in tow. Sam Hornish Jr. closes on Weldon about a car length behind.
7: Hornish is only a couple of car lengths behind Weldon. It's Dixon in first, Weldon in second, but Hornish and Kanaan right there.
0: So Dan Weldon hung on long enough to win the Firestone Performance Award, but now Jerry Baker, he's going to give up another position.
6: He sure is, and Sam Hornish has taken over the spot. Sam Hornish has gotten between those two red, white, but greens and runs number two behind Dixon.
7: Car in line to make the pass to Dan Weldon is Tony Kanaan. He pulls up on the rear wing. They run like this. Scott Dixon, Sam Hornish Jr., then you've got Dan Weldon and Tony Kanaan, the top four to turn three.
8: Dixon doing all he can to disrupt the air at the exit of the two. He makes the hard dive to the white line. Then Dixon back upside to set up a three. He leads Hornish into four.
7: Dixon sticks his left side tires on the white line, followed by Hornish. Weldon with Kanaan right behind him. Kanaan may get him.
8: I'm going to tell you what, though. Kanaan's going to pick up third, but Sam Hornish Jr. is going for the lead. Hornish to the high side and wide.
9: He had to back off, but he was really too high to make this apex up here. So Sam Hornish loses some speed in turn two.
7: And the momentum may cost him, Jared, because here comes Dan Weldon. He wants second back. Your leader, Scott Dixon, the battle for second. Dan Weldon trying to get around Sam Hornish Jr.
8: Still waiting for Weldon to appear. He goes below the white line to set up Sam Hornish. Dan Weldon with a hard drive grabs second place. Meanwhile, Dixon leads him into four.
7: It is one and two for Target Chip Ganassi Racing. Scott Dixon out of four, followed by Dan Weldon. Then it's Sam Hornish right behind him, Tony Kanaan.
8: Okay, Davey Hamilton, you've been in this position before. What did we just see Dan Weldon do? He backed off, dropped back behind Sam Hornish Jr., then all of a sudden, boom, right back. It looked like Tony Kanaan was going to get past Dan Weldon for third. Now Dan Weldon in two turns is back to second place. Was he just seeing what his car's got at this point?
4: Not only back in second, but back he's going. It looks like he's going to go for a lead with Scott Dixon. Could be a situation Scott needs to lead some laps, get those lap lead points maybe, or who knows. But he's back in the lead again.
8: Turn Dan number three, Mark James. He's made the move on his teammate Scott Dixon.
9: Now Sam Hornish Jr. looks to work his way around Dixon in front of Chris Denary.
7: Sam Hornish Jr. got around Scott Dixon, and now Tony Kanaan trying to do likewise. Dixon has dropped back to third.
8: Three wide down the front straight. Townsend Bell trying to get around both the 9 car and Tony Kanaan. And Jerry Baker there in front of you in one.
9: Well, they came through their three wide bike. And finally, discretion's a better part of valor. And they backed off to the leaders who return to.
7: Contender Townsend Bell. He's a lap down in ninth, but he showed what kind of racing ability he's got there, making that move in the front straight. The battle for fourth on as they head to turn three.
8: As they set up for turn number three, that battle for fourth continues between Scott Dixon and the 27 car of Dario Franchitti. Franchitti has it within three car lengths and four.
7: Now a big gap between the first two cars, Weldon and Hornish, then Townsend Bell and Tony Kanaan. It's one and two led by Weldon.
8: So we take a look at the replay. That Townsend Bell move, Davey Hamilton, he's racing like he's on the lead lap going to the front. What a move that was. Oh, we've got Sam Hornish Jr. He has made the pass, and he's out in front in turn number two.
7: He got around Dan Weldon entering turn one, and now the Penske driver has set sail. He has a four-car length advantage over Dan Weldon as they head down the backstretch.
8: A lot of Penske faithful on their feet in the Northeast Vista. A huge round of applause for that six-car Marlboro Team Penske machine of Sam Hornish Jr. leading the Indianapolis 500.
7: The last three or four laps, we have seen three lead changes, and now the pole sitter's on top. A 10-car advantage over Scott Dixon.
8: Al Spire, the executive director of Firestone Racing. Al, they're really putting a hurting on those tires right now, man. They're working those things over. Are you surprised at all at what you're seeing at this point of the race?
5: I'm surprised they're going at it as hard as they are right now, but they seem to be having a great time, and I don't think they're worried about their tires right now, but all these lead changes are just great.
8: Well, we're continuing to watch Dan Weldon as he tries to track down Sam Hornish Jr. Al, we heard a couple of drivers say that before Carb Day, before the final practice, they were concerned because they weren't getting the tire wear they had hoped for. Looks like, though, everyone has worked out that situation. We saw Scott Sharp and Michael Andretti forego taking tires their last stops. What has changed with some of these teams? Is it simply the setup that they've changed on these cars?
5: It's the setup, and they've got a lot of variation, but really I think the temperature coming up helped us a lot. It was so cold earlier in the month, but we don't have that trouble today. We've talked about it before. These modern racing tires need heat in them to work. You know, they need to run up around 200 degrees. The tread gets soft and gooey tar-like. It gives them a lot of grip. So I think the heat today has actually helped us out.
8: And you say you got an ambient temperature reading down on pit lane of 96 degrees.
5: Yes, 96 degrees, 125 track. It's quite hot down there. But again, the heat really doesn't bother our Firestone Firehawks. And I think some of these guys are racing so hard because they've actually got some more grip now.
8: Well, there's no doubt about that. They found something because the racing has just been tremendous past the halfway point. Al, thanks so much. We're looking forward to seeing you at Watkins Glen next weekend. And you can write the check to Dan Weldon for that $10,000, the Firestone Performance Award. He racked up some of the big ones. So we're looking forward to the remainder of this race and next weekend as well.
5: Mike, I believe it's $20,000 here in Indianapolis. So that was a $20,000 lap between those two guys.
10: You're right. I'm sitting here. I'm so used to saying $10,000. You're right. It is $20,000.
5: Double the money.
10: Yeah, exactly. So sorry about that.
5: That's all right.
10: I tried to save you $10,000. So sorry. Thanks
5: Glad
10: so
5: to
10: much.
5: Spend it. No, we'll see you next week at Watkins.
10: Okay, Glenn. Al. Thanks so much for what Firestone does. And, of course, the Firestone Firehawk tires. Perhaps the most dependable racing tires in the world. We are watching a great race. Dan Weldon trying to reel in Sam Hornish Jr. across the yard of bricks. 133 laps are complete. They're in turn number one.
9: And he will not get the job done. Like he peeked to the inside, changed his mind. So it's still Sam Hornish, then Weldon, then Kanaan in turn two.
7: Credit to Dan Weldon. He lost the lead, but he's been patient. He hangs in and right now trails our leader, Sam Hornish Jr., by three car lengths.
8: Run five, running pretty tight now the back straightaway, setting up for turn number three. There goes Hornish, then the 10 car of Dan Weldon, then the 90 car of Townsend Bell, who's a lap down, then Tony Kanaan in four.
7: Let's tell you about a guy who's lurking. We've not talked about him too much today, but in fifth place right now on pace is Dario Franchitti.
8: Well, we are watching the lead pack pass underneath us right now. We've got a great battle brewing as all five of those cars are now trying to get hooked nose to tail. Sam Hornish Jr. is your leader. Dan Weldon runs second. Tony Kanaan is third. Scott Dixon is fourth. Dario Franchitti is fifth. And they're chasing each other at the Indianapolis Motor Speedway. Motor Speedway. We've got a good one brewing here. Sam Hornish Jr., he took the lead in turn one on lap 130, has been out in front and is trying to hold off defending Indy 500 winner Dan Weldon. Jim Beam, the official spirit of the Indianapolis 500, reminds you to drink smart as you celebrate with friends at the greatest spectacle in racing. Donald Davidson, we've seen an awful lot transpire here in the last 50 or 60 laps, but I want to make sure we touch base with you.
11: Okay, well, thank you, Mike. Actually, the year 1992 is going to figure in here quite a bit, because when we had an accident right off the bat with teammates, trying to think of the last time that happened, and it was Emerson Fittipaldi and Rick Mears got taken out for the Penske team with Jim Crawford in 1992. And then also, I was trying to think, when was the last time that two former winners, or had ever two former winners, both being taken out in the last same accident? That would be Emerson Fittipaldi and Rick Mears for Penske in 1992. Another thing about 1992 was the fact that it was so cold that day. I came up in the elevator up here this morning with Al Unser Sr. And I said, boy, this would be a good day for drivers from Albuquerque. And he said, you know what, when you're in the cockpit, it doesn't make a lot of difference. And he said that, I said, well, you know, that on a hot day like today, that the heat doesn't get to you. He said, it's always hot. He said, the main difference is that you feel in the handling where the car is slippery. If I could just got a couple more here, is that Elio Castroneves came in here as a very strong favorite to win his third race. But you know what? He was starting second. That's not good. There's only two winners since 1969. Mario Andretti in 69, and then there were no more winners from that position until Juan Pablo Montoya in 2000. And in most years since Mario won, the car that starts second does not finish.
10: Wow.
11: Elio came in here. If we could, do I have a few more?
10: You got about 15 seconds.
11: All right, then. Drivers who have won, driven in three races or more, and their average finishing position, Elio Castroneves had a 4.4 average, which was the best. But even with today's early out, he's still going to retain that with eighth. Vitor Mira, Brian Herter, Dan Weldon, and the other with single-digit averages with three starts or more. All three of those are still running.
10: Okay, Donald Davidson, the historian here at the Indianapolis Motor Speedway, thanks so much. We have been keeping an eye on Townsend Bell. I tell you, Davey Hamilton, he's driving like a man possessed, but he's a lap down. He has made some daring moves. Townsend Bell right now in the top 10, runs behind Marco and Michael Andretti. But as we mentioned, one lap down, he's got a good race car right now.
4: He's got a great race car. Unfortunately, he's at one lap down because he has actually passed Tony Kanaan, who's running in fourth position. That's putting that would have put him ahead not only of those guys, but of Marco Andretti, who he's competing for Rookie of the Year with.
10: Well, there are five cars right now kind of running out front. Hornish, Weldon, Dixon, Kanaan, and Townsend Bell, who is there even though he's a lap down. Let's find out from the team manager for Vision Racing, Larry Curry. KO, you're with him. Boy, Townsend, it's a shame he got a lap down because it looks like he's fast enough to run with the leaders.
12: Well, Larry, Townsend Bell and Eddie are doing a heck of a job out there. Looks like Townsend can definitely run with the leaders.
13: Well, Townsend is as quick as the leader. We're hoping if we can get him back on the lead lap, I honestly believe we've got a little something for him. So he's working hard.
12: And he's doing an awful good job, too.
13: You know, it's just it's a crapshoot right now. You've got to keep pushing. Everybody's got to push hard right now. Good luck to him.
10: So once again, that's Larry Curry, the team manager for Vision Racing. Davey, a shame for them that Thomas Schechter, who was their best car of the day so far, winds up going out, making contact with the wall in a single car accident, brought out our second yellow. He would have probably been faster than both and was in the top five when he wound up in the wall.
4: Yeah, and he's been faster than both of them all month long, so it only plays that we would think that he would be. Unfortunately, another incident off of turn four for Thomas, taking him out of the race when he's very competitive.
10: Well, it's interesting to note that we have two rookies right now running in the top 10 as you find Marco Andretti in seventh place. And yes, Townsend Bell is a rookie here at the Indianapolis 500, despite the fact that he's got a lot of experience. He is an Indy 500 rookie. So Townsend Bell running right now in ninth place. So a pair of rookies occupy the top 10. Let's give you a full field rundown. This scoring update at lap 144 is brought to you by Henry Products. Sam Hornish Jr. took the lead, and we've got a battle for the lead, Mark James, as they pass in front of you in three. They came up on lap traffic. Hornish and Weldon did. Weldon make a strong move to the outside. He beat Sam Hornish Jr. to the spot in three. They're back in front of you on the front straightaway. Dan Weldon leads the Indy 500. So we take a look, and it looks like now it is Dan Weldon out in front once again, as Mark mentioned. So they come up on lap traffic. Sam Hornish Jr. has to check up, and just like that, boom, it changes, and Dan Weldon goes back to the front with 145 laps complete, 55 remain. Okay, Dave, now that we got that out of the way, let's, in fact, give him a full field rundown. Dan Weldon is back out in front. Sam Hornish Jr. is second. Scott Dixon is third. Tony Kanaan is fourth. Dario Franchitti is fifth. Danica Patrick is sixth. Marco Andretti is seventh. Michael Andretti is eighth. Let's see, Townsend Bell is ninth, and Max Pappas is 10th. Vitor Mira runs 11th. Scott Sharp is 12th. What a great job by Buddy Lazier today, who is running 13th, but is trying to fight his way back from being a lap or two down. 14th place to Ed Carpenter, 15th place to Allenser Jr., 16th place to Jeff Simmons, and 17th place to Eddie Cheever.
1: Koski Matsara is in the 18th spot. Jacques Lazier in 19th. 20th is Art Dare. 21st, Roger Yasukawa. 22nd, P.J. Jones. 23rd, Brian Herta. 24th, Felipe Giafone. 25th and out of the race, Elio Castroneves. 26th, Rice. 27th, Schechter. 28th, Leyendijk Jr. 29th, Gregoire. 30th, Foyt. 31st, Medeiros. 32nd, Buckton. And 33rd, P.J. Chesney.
10: Looks like we may have a bit of a problem on the Jeff Simmons car. In fact, it looks like the part of the fuel nozzle is caught on Jeff Simmons' car. So apparently the fuel nozzle was ripped off of the fueling hose, Davey Hamilton, as he pulled away. So there could be a fuel spill down in the 17 pit. Very quickly, KO, let's check in with you down there.
12: Brian Herta had a four-tire fuel stop only, no changes, quick stop.
10: Okay, we're going to try to get somebody to the Jeff Simmons pit as we see Danica Patrick. Danica is in her pit stall. So Danica Patrick is in her stall. Nicole Mansky, are you there?
14: Danica Patrick is having no problems today, and she is positioned exactly where the team wants her. A slight bobble with the outside rear tire, but she's waiting for four tires and
10: we got problems
14: so
10: in turn number three. A problem in turn number three.
8: The 31 car of Allenser Jr. looks like something may have broken loose on the car at the setup for turn number three. He spun it around and slid into the wall backward at the apex of turn number three. Then after he slid along the wall and cleared turn number three, he spun it back around. He has now come to the rest of the short chute to the low side of the racetrack.
10: the racetrack, the 31 car of Al Unser Jr. out of the 90th running of the Indianapolis 500. So Al Unser Jr. makes contact in turn number three, and we'll get a full recap on that incident momentarily. I want to remind you that our scoring update brought to you just a couple of laps ago was brought to you by Henry. High performance building products available at fine home improvement retailers. Our fourth caution of the day comes on lap 148. Make that 149, because 148 are complete. We are working lap 149, and it involves two-time Indy 500 winner Al Unser Jr. Indianapolis Motor Speedway, where we are under caution for the fourth time this afternoon. Jeff Simmons, we told you, had a problem. It looked like he ripped the fuel nozzle off the fueling hose, and he is back on pit lane. We are yellow, though, for a single car incident involving Al Unser Jr. We're going to get back to Mark James in turn three for a little bit more on that momentarily. Our thanks to all of you for listening to the 90th running of the Indianapolis 500 on great IMS radio network stations like KYCA AM in Prescott, Arizona, WFNS AM in St. Louis, Missouri, KKLZ FM, Las Vegas, Nevada, WYAY FM in Atlanta, Georgia, and of course today's race being heard on American Forces Network broadcasting to the U.S. Armed Forces, serving in over 179 countries and aboard more than 200 ships at sea. They're listening around the world today in Germany, Italy, Afghanistan, South Korea, Australia, and Iraq. All of us want to say a special thanks to all of you for what you do. Certainly we do appreciate it. We hope you're having a safe day. We'd love to see you here next year at the corner of 16th and Georgetown at the Indianapolis Motor Speedway. Mark James, let's talk about what happened to Al Unser Jr. We saw the in-car camera, and it looked like he may have either had a tire going down or something looks like it broke loose on that car as far as the traction, and he simply was holding on at that point.
8: Yeah, suddenly he got just to the entrance of turn number three, and you could see from the in-car camera, the video screen that we have across the way, all of a sudden the thing just swapped ends on him, and you could see he had to cross his arms, and as you mentioned, he was along for the ride. Now, unfortunately, a pretty hefty debris and fluid field that's going to take a few minutes to clean up. The entire third turn, all the way into the short chute in the north end, littered with safety officials picking up little pieces of debris. Plenty of that oil dry is down, drying up fluids and oils and whatnot, and it's going to be a few laps, Mike, before we get back to green. A lot of work to do on this end.
10: Okay, Mark, and we're going to reset the field. We've got leaders coming to the pit, so just a second before we take another break, we're going to watch these yellow flag pit stop. So we will, of course, keep our eye on the leaders. The way it stands right now, Weldon is your leader. Hornish runs second. Dixon is third. Kanaan is fourth. Franchitti is fifth. Marco Andretti runs sixth. So we're going to start at the south end. That's where most of the fast guys are going to be pitted. Kevin Lee, you're down there. You're going to be looking at Hornish and Weldon.
15: Here come the front three all in at the same time. Dan Weldon is going to hit his marks first. Scott Dixon right behind him. Then Elio Castroneves. I'm watching Weldon closely. He has changed all four tires. No changes for Dan Weldon. Let's see who gets that first. Weldon. He's going to drag race with Hornish, and he had a problem. Hornish broke off the fuel hose. Sam Hornish's chances to win the 500 again, and they're pouring water on one of the crewmen. A catastrophe in the Marlboro Team Penske pit, and now Sam is away.
10: Oh, we saw this before. In fact, we saw it a couple of years ago at Nazareth when Sam left a little bit early. We'll try to dissect what happened there. Let's go to Nicole Mansky.
16: In the middle of the front row, we've got, in the middle of the front half of the pits, we've got Marco Andretti and Tony Kanaan. The two teammates came in roughly the same time together. For Tony Kanaan, fewer cars have been more perfect. No changes, four tires and fuel. And for the rookie, a very good pit stop, the same. Four tires and fuel, no changes, and no complaints about the car.
17: Buddy Lazier was in and out very quickly, uneventful. They did try to, they're trying to gain more grip with that car. Apparently on his last stop, guys, they put on the wrong set of tires, and his handling really went away on that car. This stop fell right into the window they were looking for fuel. They're trying to play the fuel game just a little bit early on here. Buddy Lazier is still having a pretty good day.
10: Yeah, you're exactly right, Dave, and we want to report a couple of things. First off, it did not look like it was Sam Hornish Jr.'s fault that he had a problem in his pit. They had clearly dropped the car and had sent him, but the fueler, Davey, could not get the fuel and the vent hose disengaged in time, and Sam was pulling away as he was still desperately trying to pull it out. It looked like it simply got stuck.
4: You know what's funny? The first time I've really noticed this as well, Penske doesn't have, usually when you change the right front tire changer, he usually holds the car until it's ready to go.
10: Yep.
4: there is nobody in Penske's car. There was nobody in front of Sam's car. So they obviously tell him on the radio when it's time to go. It was time. They went to pull, and he took off as he was supposed to, but the fueler had it hooked. You could see him try to pull it two or three times.
10: Actually, Marlboro Team Penske does it a little bit differently than everyone else, as opposed to watching the chief on the right front, which, of course, on Elio's car, would be Rick Reinemann. They watch the guy calling their pit strategy. Elio watches Tim Cindric, and Sam watches Roger Penske. So it is Roger Penske or Tim Cindric that tell them to go. So that's the reason for that difference, and it could have cost them right here. By the way, you'll remember earlier in the race, we had a situation where a piece of debris was struck after the incident involving Thomas Schechter. It was kind of thrown into the stands. The good news is there were no serious injuries, just scrapes and bruises. Everyone that was involved, they've been treated and released, and everyone is okay. That's the best news of all. We're going to have to take a break. So I tell you what, when we come back, we'll reset the field for you as the yellow flag waves here at the 90th running of the Indianapolis 500. Back at the Indianapolis Motor Speedway, race day, the 90th running of the greatest spectacle in racing. It's great to have in the booth with us the president and CEO of Rally's Checkers. Of course, there for the fourth year, sponsored this year, the big Checkers Rally Pit Stop Competition. Keith Saroy, the president and CEO of Rally's and Checkers. Keith, another great race day at the Speedway here. Great to have you, and I'm assuming for the smile on your face, you're having a good time.
18: Having a great time, Mike. It's a beautiful day at the Speedway.
10: You have a unique contest going on at Rallies in the Indianapolis area. We'll want to talk real quickly about that and also about Operation Gratitude at all of the Rallies Checkers locations around the country. First, about the contest.
18: The contest, Mike, is here in Indianapolis, where you can go to any area Rallies and register to win lifetime two tickets to the Indy Motor Speedway. And while you're registering, you can also name a service member on your registration form who will also win two tickets for a lifetime.
10: And Operation Gratitude at Checkers Rally's locations all around the country.
18: All around the country through June 14th, we're collecting items that will be included in care packages that are shipped by Operation Gratitude overseas. That's items like DVDs and CDs, international calling cards, personal cooling devices, things like that.
10: Keith, always great to see you. Look forward to seeing you next year.
18: I'll be here. Good seeing you, Mike.
10: Keith Saroy, the president and CEO of Checkers Rallies, here with us today at the Indianapolis Motor Speedway. Back at the Indianapolis Motor Speedway, and while we are under caution for the single car incident involving Al Unser Jr., it looked like Brian Howard was ready to give him the furled green flag to indicate one more lap, and we would go back to green flag racing. Davey Hamilton, something broke. Apparently on the Jeff Simmons car, under yellow, drove right into the wall, and we've got yet an extension of this fourth yellow for the cleanup now for Jeff Simmons. Accident under yellow.
4: This is going to be very interesting to see. The car has hit hard. I mean, he hit very hard, and it was on a wave around, so I think he probably should hope something broke for sure.
10: Exactly, because he was kind of on, from what we were hearing, thin ice with Bobby Rahal anyway in that 17 car. If in fact this was not a mechanical malfunction, we may be seeing someone else in that ethanol car at Watkins Glen, perhaps as early as next weekend. We'll see. Certainly Townsend Bell is making a bid for a full-time seat in this series, that's for sure. Chris Cineri, what did you see? What happened to him?
19: Well, his car just simply went into the wall. I was watching Danica Patrick and Townsend Bell. They were being waved around to go to the back of the field to sort of pick up their lap. And all of a sudden, you saw Jeff Simmons' car hit the outside retaining wall in four. It drifted to a slow stop. He is right in the middle of the turn. There are two safety vehicles there now. A tow truck is there. And they have now brought all the cars through the pit lane. So they exited turn three. They're now going through the pit lane. Dan Weldon is now right behind the pace car as he passes me.
10: Davey, it looks like he actually made contact twice, got up into the wall in the chute on the north end, then made contact once again. So yeah,
4: he hit the wall in turn three. It looked like he was running up high, like in the gray area. Maybe just got some stuff on his tires. Actually hit in turn three, slid all the way down the short chute, then hit again in turn four.
10: Al Unser Jr. is out of his car, is okay, has been released from the infield care center. Kevin Olson, we need to find out from Little Al. Jeff Simmons left the pits with what looked to be the fuel nozzle that had been ripped off the hose on his car. Did Al hit that? Did that thing come off of Simmons' car and make contact with his car?
2: Well, Al, you're out of the race. Did you hit Jeff Simmons' fuel nozzle?
20: I don't know what it was, but I definitely hit something coming off of turn two. And, you know, I run my right side pressures on my dash, and you know, they all looked okay. The car felt okay. I kind of wiggled it a little bit back and forth, and then I took it easy getting into three. I left it just in case anything went crazy, and I just couldn't hang on to it. You know, one of the tires, I think the right rear went, and off we went.
2: It's good to see you're okay. Thank you, Al.
10: So Al Unser Jr., the two-time winner and great open-wheel driver, out of this one, and it appears no fault of his own. As we had told you, the lap before this incident occurred, Jeff Simmons had left his pit, had apparently ripped the fuel hose off, the nozzle off of the hose as he was completing his stop and exiting his stall. It bounced around on the side pod on the left side of the car, and apparently at some point, Davey, in the back straight came off, and Al Unser Jr. had the misfortune of hitting it.
4: Actually, what it did is that when he went through on the warm-up lane, going onto the racetrack, come off turn two, you could see something fly off his car and hit the track right in front of Al. You seen Al's in-car camera, move the car around. That's a shame because Al was running great. He had a great run going. He probably had almost most positions gained of any other driver from where starting position to where he was running, so it's a shame to see him go out.
10: Guys, Sam Hornish Jr.'s day is going to be done in terms of opportunity to win this race. We're being told race control has let the 6 team and the number 90, the Townsend Bell team, know that both of those cars will be serving penalties, probably drive-throughs, I'm assuming, drive-through penalties for leaving the pits with their fuel holes attached to their car. That's when we go green. Drive through under green here, that's going to do it for Sam Hornish Jr.
4: Yeah, there's probably no chance after that.
10: That's sad, and it was not his fault. It was just a situation where the fueler was not able to get the hose out of the Buckeye. Let's Dave Wilson give everyone a full field rundown so they know exactly what's going on with their favorite driver. The scoring update at lap 158 is brought to you by Henry Products. Dan Weldon, looking to become a two-time back-to-back champion at the Indianapolis Motor Speedway, is out in front. Scott Dixon runs second. His target, Chip Ganassi Racing teammate. Tony Kanaan is third. Dario Franchitti is fourth. Marco Andretti is fifth. Marco Andretti is fifth. Michael Andretti is sixth. Dave, if I'm not mistaken, that's 1, 2, 3, 4 Andretti green cars running third, fourth, fifth, and sixth for a team that was a bit maligned and supposedly done for the month. These guys are pretty good right now.
1: It's been all Penske and all Chip Ganassi, and they've just been sitting back there steadily preparing.
10: Holy cow. Seventh place to Sam Hornish Jr. As we mentioned, he's got to serve a drive-through penalty. That's going to crush any chances he might have. Danica Patrick currently running in eighth place, and she is in the last car on the lead lap. Ninth place to Scott Sharp. Tenth place to Vitor Mira. 11th place to Ed Carpenter. 12th to Max Pappas. 13th to Buddy Lazier. 14th to Townsend Bell, 15th to Eddie Cheever, 16th to Kosuke Matsura, 17th belongs to Jeff Simmons. He will lose a lot of positions. He is out of the race.
1: 18th, Roger Yasukawa, 19th, Jacques Lazier hanging in there, and 20th, Arton Dare, 21st, P.J. Jones, 22nd, Felipe Giafone, 23rd, it's Mr. Brian Herta, 24th, and out of the race, Al Unser Jr., 25th, Elio Castroneves, 26th, Buddy Rice, 27th, Thomas Schechter, 28th, Ari Leyendijk Jr., 29th, Stefan Gregoire, 30th, Larry Foyt, 31st, Thiago Medeiros, 32nd, Jeff Buckman, and 33rd, P.J. Chesney.
10: 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Let's go to Kevin Lee, south end of the pits. Kevin, those boys in the Sam Hornish Jr. pit, they have to feel pretty bad right now.
15: Yeah, and it's been very busy here. They had to fix the fuel nozzle, which tore off, so they've been frantically doing that. And then also the safety crews and the Penske pit team had to dry up the pit lane because fuel spilled all over it and water, so they had to dry that up. As I understand, they're still trying to petition Brian Barnhart and the IRL about that drive-through penalty, so we'll see. Let's go to Nicole Mansky.
16: Michael Andretti going to play some games here. He is currently sitting in the top 10, or in the top 6, excuse me. He wants to play a game and see what the leaders do. What the leaders do, he will do completely the opposite. we'll see what he does when we go green.
10: Okay. Well, that's interesting. We'll just have to wait and see. I'm not sure what game it is he's looking to play, but if he's going to do the opposite of what the leaders are doing, he's on the lead lap, so he's one of the leaders. So we'll wait and see. So when we come back, we're going to be joined by a guy who's got to be happy with the way Dario Franchitti is running right now. That's for certain. As we look at the board, 159 of 200 laps are complete at the 90th Indianapolis 500. Mike King and the entire IMS Radio Network crew back at the Indianapolis Motor Speedway. Brian Barnhart, the president of the Indy Racing League, has rejected Team Penske's plea to overturn the ruling that they must serve a drive-through penalty. Brian Barnhart said, quote, "As soon as we go green, I need a drive-through at 60 miles an hour," end quote. That means Sam Hornish Jr. will, in fact, make a drive-through. A lot of drivers stopped. Some of them did not. Dan Weldon did not stop last time. Neither did Scott Dixon. Neither did Tony Kanaan. But Michael Andretti did under the yellow. Dennis Prado is with us. He is the senior director of Canadian Club, joining us here in the booth on this race day. And I tell you, Dennis, I love the paint job on Dario Franchitti's car. I love that color combination. And Dario's looking pretty good right now, running fourth. You guys at Canadian Club have to be very happy.
3: Yeah, we're having a great day. Thanks for having me on, Mike. We're having a great day. CC Racing is making its debut here at the greatest race of all, the Indy 500. And we're just thrilled with Dario's performance today, starting 17th and moving all the way up to fourth. And I think the news just got a little bit better for us.
10: I think you're right. And you, Dennis, they put there, and we're gonna be talking more with you in just a couple of minutes because I know that scheme stays on the car for the remainder of the season. Here they come off of turn number four. We're going to complete 162 laps this time by Dan Weldon in front. Scott Dixon runs second. Tony Kanaan is third. He'll try to make a move as he goes to the inside, now to the outside in one.
9: Dixon could not get the move made, so he'll fall in behind Dan Weldon. Tony Kanaan third. Grant Beatty is fourth. And they go into turn number two.
7: Top five ride, nose to tail. You've got your leader, Dan Weldon. Then it's Dixon, Kanaan, followed by the machine of Dario Franchitti and his teammate, rookie of the year contender, Marco Andretti, to turn three.
8: Long snake down the back straightaway, setting up for turn number three. Dan Weldon leads the way by five car lengths over Scott Dixon. Those two already with a pretty decent cushion over third place, Tony Kanaan.
19: They are all single file as they exit turn number four with Dan Weldon, followed by Dixon, Kanaan, Franchitti, and Ed Carpenter Jr.'s in the mix in there. He's a lap down.
10: Townsend Bell and Sam Hornish Jr. made contact as they left the track to serve their drive-through penalty. It appears that Sam Hornish Jr. car is okay, Davey Hamilton, but not so for Townsend Bell. They might have broken or bent something there on that right, that left rear.
4: Yeah, those cars are fragile, and Townsend just came in too hot to do the speed, get to down to the speed for the pit lane, runs right into the side of Sam Hornish Jr.
10: Mark James, meantime, the leader's coming to you in three.
8: Seven car length advantage for Dan Weldon. Tony Kanaan runs in third place. The front three already in the turn four area on the north end.
19: Top four cars are equidistant between themselves. Weldon, Dixon, Kanaan, and Franchitti, one through four.
10: So we take a look very quickly. We'll let you know that the cars that did stop under yellow right before we went back to green, the 6 of Sam Hornish Jr., the 8 of Scott Sharp stopped, the 4 of Vitor Mira, the 55 of Kosuke Matsura, the 1 of Michael Andretti. You heard what Nicole Mansky said, that Michael was going to do the exact opposite of what the other leaders did. The 90 of Townsend Bell had come in. The 5 car had also come in. That, of course, is Buddy Lazier, the 88 of Ayrton Dari, and the 98 car of P.J. Jones. All of those cars stopped, but Davey, by and large, the fast guys up front, Weldon, Dixon, Kanaan, and Franchitti, they all stayed out on the track.
4: Yeah, they're the leaders.
10: Everybody's, as did Danica Patrick.
4: And Danica as well. Well, Danica, Michael had nothing to lose. What the heck? He's
10: right.
4: In the tail of the lead lap. He needs to do something different to try to, at the end of this thing, the strategy may play out to his side where he can stay a little longer on fuel.
10: Kevin Olson, you've got a guy whose day has not ended on a very good note. You've got Jeff Simmons.
2: Jeff, it's been a tough string of races for you here recently. Did something break today?
21: I don't know. It seems that way. The safety guys said that there was parts out in turn three, brake rotor parts, they thought they were coming off the car. And I know we weren't going that fast, and the car just wouldn't turn for me. And I mean, it's a real shame. And I didn't even know that I'd hurt one of my pit crew guys. I put the car in gear and had the clutch in, and they dropped it down, and the car just started creeping, and I had the clutch in all the way. And then Jimmy moved out of the way, and I thought that was the go signal, you know. So
2: thank you.
21: Yep.
10: Okay, so that's Jeff Simmons. Now we just have to wonder, Davey, if we're going to see him or not next weekend at Watkins Glen in that 17 car.
4: Well, I think he admittedly said that there was a few mistakes made on his part. He didn't do them intentionally, but we'll just have to see what happens for next week and see if he's going to have a replacement driver in there for Rahal.
10: Yeah, meantime, we're watching the battle up front. Dan Weldon trying to hold off Scott Dixon. Tony Kanaan lurks in third. Dario Franchitti in fourth. And it looks like Marco Andretti has gone to fourth place. So Marco Andretti has gotten by Dario Franchitti, his teammate. Man, oh, man, is this kid driving the race of his life. 19 years old. And Marco Andretti, with 34 laps remaining, is in fourth place at the Indianapolis 500 and has a teammate behind him and in front of him. Let's very quickly go to Nicole Mansky. She's with Kim Green.
14: We've watched DK run up front all day. He's got his teammate, the 19-year-old rookie, behind him. But do they have anything for the Gaddafi boys?
20: Well, we hope we do. Obviously, if we have to run this full tank of fuel out, the cars can change a bit. Our car's been very good with Tony all day. We're getting pressure from our teammates, and there's a young Andretti right up our rear end right now. Obviously, the Ganassi cars are strong. Dan may be stronger than Dixon, but there's still a long way to go, and we've not given up yet.
14: You're calling the shots for TK, but how impressed have you been with Marco?
20: Unbelievable. He must have learned so much out there today for a 19-year-old. A very, very impressive debut.
10: Okay, so that's Kim Green, one of the owners of Andretti Green Racing. Meantime, off of turn number two, the leaders, Weldon, Dixon, and Kanaan Marjanes, they head to you, streaking down the backstreet.
9: Scott Dixon with all kinds of company at green and white 7-Eleven machine of Tony Kanaan makes a hard dive toward the white line in turn number three, decides to tuck back in behind him. The differential about four car lengths between Dixon and Kanaan.
19: The last time in turn four, Kanaan looked to the inside of Dixon but could not get him. Now it's Weldon, Dixon, Kanaan, 1-2-3 with little Marco Andretti in fourth.
10: Across the yard of bricks, it is Weldon being chased down by his teammate Dixon. And here comes Kanaan. They're on turn number one.
9: Tony Kanaan is trying to put a little pressure on Dixon. Meanwhile, he's separated himself just a bit from Marco as they make that left-hand turn into corner number two.
19: Tony Kanaan looking for second. He's only a car length and a half off the rear wing of Scott Dixon. He may pull out of line before they get to three.
9: Again, entertained thoughts of going to the bottom side. Dixon made a little bit of a move to go that way with it. That caused TK to fall back in line. Still no change as they exit three.
19: Kanaan in the short shoot now into four. Still trying to put some pressure on Dixon, but Dixon holds him off. Weldon stays in the lead.
10: Brian Barnhart offering up a warning to the number nine of Target Chip Ganassi Racing, the Scott Dixon car, basically saying if you block, you're going to be black flag. So that is what Scott Dixon is having to deal with as the nine car is being told, you better keep that car moving straight. And Davey, well, I tell you what, Dan Weldon's in the catbird seat with a teammate separating him and Tony Kanaan.
4: Yeah, their Target Chip Ganassi is looking good right now, but if something happens to Scott Dixon, he continues maybe the blocking, Brian will bring him in for a drive-thru. That'll hurt both of them.
10: We'll keep our eye on the flag stand and whether or not the black flag will appear. It looks like they're setting up for turn number four. Here they come. We will complete 171 laps this time by as we are now approaching the final stages of the 90th Indy 500. Dan Weldon is the leader. Second place, Scott Dixon. Third place, Tony Kanaan. Fourth place, Marco Andretti. Fifth place, to Dario Franchitti at the greatest spectacle in racing. Back at the Indianapolis Motor Speedway, 174 laps are complete. We're working lap 175. We told you a few laps earlier that Scott Dixon had been told if he continued to block, he would be black flag. Davey Hamilton, the black flag flew on the 9 car, and now it is Tony Kanaan trying to chase down his former teammate Dan Weldon. What kind of decision by that for Scott Dixon to draw the black flag as he comes now to the pits?
4: And here he comes. Bad call by Scott Dixon. Not only did he get black flag for blocking, Tony Kanaan passed him anyway.
10: Yeah.
4: He passed him as he was blocking him. So it's like double here. He lost a position to start with. Now he's making a drive through.
10: So Scott Dixon will probably lose a lap here. Meantime, five cars, Jerry Baker in front of you, fast and furious.
9: They got through okay. Danica Patrick managed to avoid the other four cars in that gaggle, and she leads that field into turn number two.
19: Behind Danica Patrick, you have teammates Eddie Cheever Jr., Max Pappas. Then there's Vitor Mira and Scott Sharp. They're riding side by side midway down the back straightaway.
10: 176 laps will be complete this next time by as Tony Kanaan tries to chase down Dan Weldon. We pause 10 seconds for station identification. Celebrating 54 years of excellence in motorsports radio, this is the Indianapolis Motor Speedway Radio Network. Back at the Indianapolis Motor Speedway, 176 of 200 laps are complete. Dan Weldon is the leader out in front of guys very familiar to him. Tony Kanaan, Marco Andretti, Dario Franchitti, and Danica Patrick. That's filling out the top five. Well, I tell you what, we have got what could be an incredible finish coming up right here, and we are with you commercial-free to the checkered flag falls here at the greatest spectacle in racing. Dennis Prado, Senior Director of Canadian Club, here with us in the booth. Dennis, you're watching your first Indy 500. That Canadian Club car has been good all day, currently fourth, and I know that, boy, the involvement that Canadian Club and Jim Beam have had with Andretti Green Racing, you guys are in the catbird seat right now, three cars in the top four position.
3: Yeah, I really feel good about our chances. It's just been such an exciting day for our company to have two cars in the field, both running in the top 10. As you know, Canadian Club is making its debut at the 90th running, the greatest race in the world, and we're really looking forward to being involved with IRL and finishing up the remainder of the season with Dario Franchitti.
10: You were telling me that you have attended five other IndyCar Series events, but this is your first ever Indy 500. You picked a good one to show up for.
3: Couldn't have asked for a better one. This has just been a terrific day. The only thing that can make it better right now is getting Dario up front and getting him the checkered flag.
10: Well, Dennis, you never know. You might be celebrating in victory lane your first time ever at the Indianapolis Motor Speedway. Dennis Prado is the Senior Director of Canadian Club. Enjoy the rest of your day. Appreciate you being here, and thanks for your involvement in the IndyCar Series.
3: Okay, Mike, thanks a lot. And Davey, Mike, thanks.
10: Okay, great. That's Dennis Prado. We'll see him throughout the season at other IndyCar Series venues. Dan Weldon, Tony Kanaan, Marco Andretti, Dario Franchitti, and Danica Patrick. That is your top five. And then you've got the number one car of Michael Andretti running in sixth place. All of those cars are on the lead lap. Dave Wilson, we could have a great final 20 laps here this afternoon because it looks like all of those cars in the top five or six are pretty evenly matched at this point.
1: You talk about a civil war. What was a happy family a year ago with AGR and Weldon leaving the happy family to go out on his own, and they may try to teach Junior a little bit of a lesson here today.
10: We're taking a look at Scott Dixon as he's trying to fight his way back from a lap down as he gets past Koski Matsura. Davey, what about that? When a teammate leaves for the rival team, do you have a chip on your shoulder? Do you really want to beat the guy bad? You know, what's the feeling there?
4: Well, you know, I'll guarantee that Tony Kanaan, Dan Weldon, they're all friends. Dario, and they're still friends, but there's a little tension there. They were a happy family, as Dave said. They got along. Everything was perfect. We all talked about what a great team that was and how great of teammates they were. So they definitely want to beat him. I know you can ride to the racetrack together to be friends, but once you get on track, it's the war's on.
10: Well, this is, of course, Dan Weldon has made Dave Wilson more than enough comments about, I want to prove a point to three team owners that it's as much me as it is the race car, and he felt like in some ways he was slighted last year.
1: Well, yeah, I mean, he dominated last year, winning the championship and the Indianapolis 500, and he had something to prove, and that's why he chose to go over to Chip Ganassi.
10: Okay, well, this scoring update at lap 180 is brought to you by Henry Products. Let's give a full field rundown. Dan Weldon is your leader. Tony Kanaan is second. Marco Andretti is third. Dario Franchitti is fourth. Danica Patrick is fifth. And sixth place to Michael Andretti. All of those cars on the lead lap. Seventh to Scott Dixon. Eighth to Sam Hornish Jr. Ninth to Ed Carpenter. Tenth to Scott Sharp. 11th to Vitor Mira. 12th place runner is Buddy Lazier. 13th, Eddie Cheever. 14th, Max Pappas. Koski Matsura is 15th. Roger Yasukawa is 16th. Jacques Lazier is running 17th.
1: And 18th, it's Ayrton Dare. 19th, P.J. Jones. 20th, Brian Herta. 21st, Felipe Giafone. Out of the race in 22nd, Townsend Bell. 23rd, Simmons. 24th, Unser Jr. 25th, Castro Neves. 26th, Rice. 27th, Schechter. 28th, Eyendyke Jr. 29th, Gregoire. 30th, Foyt. 31st, Medeiros. 32nd, Buckham. And 33rd, Jessup.
10: So we're being told that the leader is encountering some lap traffic. Now, Donald Davidson, let's check in with you. Oh, here we go. Tony Kanaan's going side by side. Kanaan side by side as he tries to take the lead away from Dan Weldon. We're working lap 183. So Tony Kanaan trying to make the move. Will he be able to make it stick? Kristen Airy off of four.
0: And right out of four, they are side by side heading to you, and Kanaan makes the pass.
10: Tony Kanaan will complete the pass off of turn number four. He will take the lead with 183 laps complete, Jerry Baker.
6: Tony Kanaan stretches it out, maybe six or eight, maybe 10 car lengths. Kanaan is checked out right now. He's off to the races into turn two.
0: He set up Dan Weldon perfectly. There were three lap cars set up in front of he and leader Dan Weldon as they came off of turn two. He used him as a pick, and now a huge advantage as he heads to you in turn three, Mark James.
6: Tony Kanaan made the pass in the setup for turn number three last time by. He and Weldon split the 52 car of Max Pappas through three. He got the lead back at four, Weldon did. Then Kanaan took it back down the straightaway, Crip.
0: It's a huge lead for the 7-11 car who scoots down the front straight away as Dan Weldon is headed down pit lane.
8: So we've got Dan Weldon on pit lane. Danica Patrick is making her final stop, Kevin Olson.
2: A very good, fast stop for Danica. Four tires and fuel, no problems, no changes.
8: So Tony Kanaan out in front, but he could, Davey, made that pass because Dan was getting out of it. He was getting ready to come into the pits.
4: Yeah, I think the reason he came into the pits, actually, that pass was incredible. Max Papp was right in the middle. Dan Weldon went on the outside. He was way up in the marbles, probably a lot of marbles on his tires. He almost hit the wall, came back down. He had debris on his tires. I bet that's why he came in.
8: Dan Weldon is in his final stop, Kevin Lee.
15: They were getting really loose, and they feared they had a puncture in the rear left, so that's why he came in earlier than planned. In and out, no changes. 8 seconds for the pit stop for Weldon.
8: So Davey, as you mentioned, he was up there in the marbles. That's the reason, apparently a puncture on a rear tire.
4: I tell you what, when I looked up, I seen him. I thought he was going to hit the wall. He was way out of the group. He was three car lengths out of the group. Up there right now, this late in the race, there's so many pieces of rubber and tire debris off the tires that when you run over that, you cannot get them cleaned off your tires. He had no choice but to pit.
8: The question now is, when will Tony Kanaan come in? When he does, he's got to make one more stop, as does Marco Andretti, as does Dario Franchitti, as does Michael Andretti. But right now, it is Andretti Green Racing running 1 through 4. TK is the leader. Andretti, Marco runs second. Dario Franchitti runs third. And Andretti, Michael runs fourth. Unbelievable what Andretti Green Racing is doing here in the late stages. Let's go downstairs. Dave Argabright, you've got an update on the fifth AGR car.
17: Absolutely, Mike. Brian Herta was in just a moment ago. Very smooth stop, tires and fuel only. Not running with the lead pack, but still very steady late in the race.
8: Scott Sharp just made a dicey move to get to the outside of Danica Patrick and complete that pass. Boy, oh boy, Jerry Baker, that was a risky move by Scott Sharp.
9: Well, we've seen it all day long, Mike. They're really doing some racing down here that I haven't seen in a couple of years. But yes, he got the pass moving. Good shape.
8: Meantime, we're keeping our eye on Tony Kanaan. And is that Dan Weldon or is that the number 9
4: Dan
8: of
4: Weldon.
8: Scott Dixon? That is Weldon. Weldon trying to reel in Kanaan. He's in turn number 1.
9: He's going to make the move, Mike. And I mean, he went by him like Kanaan was going in reverse. He's over in front of Adam at number 2.
0: Weldon has already made his pit stop. He's got fresher tires around Kanaan, and he is checked out, pulling away. Dan Weldon midway down the back straightaway in front of our leader, Tony Kanaan.
8: Really shot out of a cannon at the exit of turn number 1, if we can use that, talking about the 10 car of Dan Weldon, already setting up with a short shoot in the north end.
0: Here comes Dan Weldon. He's well out in front. He's got about a 20 car length advantage over Tony Kanaan. Kanaan looked like he might be slowing down to take a trip to the pits, but he stays on track.
8: Now, that's a little surprising to me because that's what I thought, Davey. I assumed that Tony Kanaan was getting out of the gas and ready to make his pit stop because he's got to come in. The pass by Weldon, not for the lead. Dan Weldon currently shown in seventh place.

0: TK is still on the track.
1: Yes, Tony Kanaan is on the track. He's already, I think, down by Jerry Baker and Adam Alexander in the south end of the speedway.
0: So you'll keep an eye, as will Mark James, as they come off of turn number two. And Mark James, you should have Tony Kanaan in your view.
2: He starts to come into view now. We see Dan Weldon starting to pull up on the rear of the sixth machine, the Marlboro Team Penske machine of Sam Hornish Jr. TK looks to have slowed a little bit through here. Doesn't appear to be lifting, though, at the exit of turn number three.
1: Tony Kanaan is down low along the white line, and Mike King, he stays on the track for another lap.
0: So Tony Kanaan is going to make it last for one more lap. We have now 190 laps shown complete for the leader, Tony Kanaan. Question is, and we're going to have to ask Kim Green, I don't think there's any way in the world he can go this final stint without one more stop. Do you, Davey?
3: I think he's going to need a splash and go, but, man, you never know. I would say a splash and go is going to have to do it.
0: Well, let's find out. Marco Andretti is on pit lane. So Marco Andretti, who was shown in third place, a 19-year-old rookie from Nazareth, Pennsylvania, to New York Stock Exchange car. He is in his pit stall.
3: Yellow flag.
4: Scene set in the well.
0: Okay, we've got a yellow flag. Apparently, who do we have down in Marco Andretti's pit stall? Let's go downstairs to Nicole Mansky.
5: Marco Andretti is in and out just as the yellow came out. More tires and fuel, but that yellow is going to hurt.
0: Yeah, that yellow could hurt. Let's wait and see. Now, it could be that Marco Andretti will wind up. I don't know what kind of track position he lost, but if he stayed on the lead lap, the yellow came out before they had the chance to lap him, Davey Hamilton. It could be that Marco Andretti will be the leader on the final restart.
3: Very much could be. Dan Weldon, though, I think may have the advantage after this round because of we know he pitted. I think he's the fastest car on track. I think he'll be leading this thing when it's all said and done. As you see in turn two, Philip Giafone just got up a little high and barely tagged the wall.
0: So let's go to Adam Alexander. Adam, it looked like Felipe just got up there in the marbles and couldn't control it, just skated right up into the wall.
6: He had been racing in and around some of the faster traffic, Mike, and so he had pulled to the outside to let them by, and you said it, got a little bit out of the groove, into the marbles, slid up, made slight contact with the outside wall. We know how sensitive these Indy cars are, so many times you can't continue when making contact with the wall. That not the case. Giafone was able to drive down the back straightaway, car under power, albeit at a greatly reduced speed. The safety crews have made the drive through. Didn't even stop. They kept on going. So no major debris. Should be a quick caution. Felipe Giafone, an accident off of turn two.
0: Okay, we're going to have to check in with Kim Green and find out if, in fact, with this yellow, they will need to make a stop. I've got to assume they've got to make a stop, Davey. I just don't see them being able to go the distance, and we'll have to wait and see. They do have to make a stop. We are being told they do have to make a stop. Kevin Lee, what's the latest on Dan Weldon?
7: Well, when that yellow came out, there was obvious disappointment from the crew guys here. They pitted under green, and now other leaders are going to get a chance to make their final pit stop under yellow.
0: Yeah, you're exactly right. Dan Weldon had a lot of speed, but he's not going to really make up a whole lot of position. Yeah, I tell you, though, Weldon has shown on the lead lap he should be in good shape. It seems like these guys making their pit stop, David, they're going to be behind him.
3: I think it's going to be a situation where they should be happy, I'm thinking. We'll see how it plays out, but I think when they pit, Dan Weldon will just stay on the front straight. They drive right by him. They'll tuck in behind him, and he should have the lead this race.
0: Exactly. We'll wait and see. Let's Dave Wilson give him a full field rundown with 192 laps complete. This scoring update at lap 192 is brought to you by Henry Products. Tony Kanaan being shown the leader. Hasn't pitted in 41 laps. Dario Franchitti is second. Michael Andretti is third. Scott Dixon is fourth, and Sam Hornish Jr. shown in fifth. Dave, you want to say something here real quick?
3: You know, I think Michael Andretti may be in the bird's eye. I think that he may not have to pit.
0: He
3: got out of strategy.
0: He's out of sequence. He is out of
3: Michael
0: sequence.
3: Michael Andretti may be leading this thing when the green comes.
0: Wouldn't that be an incredible story? We'll check in and find out the latest with Michael Andretti. Sam Hornish Jr. is shown in fifth place. Sixth place to Dan Weldon. Seventh place to Marco Andretti. Eighth place to Ed Carpenter. Ninth place to Danica Patrick. Tenth place to Scott Sharp. Vitor Mira is 11th. Buddy Lazier is 12th. Eddie Cheever is 13th. Max Pappas is 14th. Kosuke Matsura is 15th. Roger Yasukawa was 16th. And Buddy Lazier is 17th. Jacques Lazier is 17th.
8: Ayrton Dare in the 18th position, P.J. Jones in 19th, Brian Herta in 20th, out of the race in 21st, Felipe Giafone 22nd, Townsend Bell 23rd, Jeff Simmons 24th, Alan Sir Jr. 25th, Castro Neves 26th, Rice 27th, Schechter out 28th, Lyon Dyke Jr. 29th, Gregoire 30th, Foyt 31st, Medeiros 32nd, Buckland and 33rd, Chesson.
0: Well, of course, this scoring update is brought to you by Henry High Performance Building Products, available at fine home improvement centers. Tony Kanaan is on pit lane, as is Dario Franchitti. Michael Andretti stays out on the track. Let's go to Nicole Mansky.
5: Tony Kanaan is your leader. His crew over the wall, but they're only taking fuel. And Max

0: are a chump right now, that game is paying off.
1: Unbelievable. Michael Andretti pitted 33 laps ago, and Davey, it was about a 10-lap differential with the rest of the leaders. Nicole Mansky told us that he was going to do the exact opposite of the other cars that were leading. Michael Andretti, with 6 laps remaining at the line, is going to be the leader of the 90th Indy 500.
2: Oh, and by the way, I just think I want to put my name on that. 194th lap for Michael Andretti to lead the race to the end to win that trip to the Chief Caribbean.
1: So, sorry, you had to register.
2: Oh, and
1: my
2: I missed that?
1: 150. Yeah.
2: I tell you what, Michael Andretti, that strategy we thought when he pitted early, at the end of the day, you never know how it plays out. Here it is with a few extra laps of fuel. And I'm looking down the track, Scott Dixon, Sam Hornish, Dan Weldon, there's cars in between Michael Andretti and them to put pressure on. So.
1: Well, our scoring updates all day long have been brought to you by Henry High Performance Building Products, available at fine home improvement retailers. And Davey, immediately following the race, within 5 or 6 minutes, we should be able to tell you if you won the CheapCaribbean.com lap of luxury, the Indy lap of luxury. We'll have to wait and see. Fans are now realizing that Michael Andretti is going to be the leader. This time by will complete 194 laps. The yellow is still waving, which means that we will not go back to green flag racing until at least lap 196. Adam Alexander, is the cleanup complete?
3: Yeah, Mike, you know, they really never even came over in this area and did any cleanup. The safety crews drove by, realized it was just a brush with the wall, so we are in good shape and set to go back under the green flag as soon as IRL officials determine this field is ready.
1: The Andrettis are running 1-2. It is Michael Andretti out in front. Marco Andretti, his 19-year-old son, is second. What a moment this must be for Michael Andretti in this race car. I can't imagine how he's containing himself. Kevin Lee, an update on Sam Hornish Jr.
4: Sam may be back in the mix. He should not have to pit again. So this may be a shootout between Michael Andretti, Dan Weldon, and Sam Hornish Jr.
1: And not just Sam Hornish Jr., but Scott Dixon is back in the mix as well. So Scott Dixon is being shown in third place. Unbelievable what we've got unfolding here. Jerry Baker here in turn number one.
5: We had a monitor on Michael Andretti just a couple of moments ago. Mike, he called into his crew and said, how fast is Dan Weldon going? They echoed back, it doesn't matter, just go as fast as you can.
1: So no concerns fuel-wise for Michael Andretti. Davey, this could be the smartest decision to come out of retirement ever.
2: Isn't this unbelievable? You know what, the start of this deal, he says he wants to race with Marco Andretti. Look at, they're running first and second.
1: First
2: he said if we could run first and second, well, that'd be a dream come true. His dream may be coming out of retirement, coming back to the 90th Indianapolis 500, And maybe take home the Borg Warner.
6: What do you bet Mario's kicking himself in the rear end for not running too?
1: You're probably exactly right. My goodness gracious, this is this could be something. As the pace car, the Chevrolet Corvette, will bring them across the yard of bricks. Furled flag being shown to the field. That means we'll go back to green flag racing next time by. 195 laps are complete. We're working lap 196. So we will complete 196. 4 laps, 10 miles, 1 qualifying run. Davey, that's all that separates Michael Andretti, 10 miles from winning the Indianapolis 500 in his 15th start.
2: And you know, sometimes we hear that Andretti is slowing on the back straightaway. He better hope it's not these last 4 laps we hear it this year.
1: So here we go. The palms are sweaty, I can tell you. Michael Andretti is the leader. His son, Marco Andretti, runs second. Scott Dixon is third. Sam Hornish Jr. is fourth. Defending 500 winner Dan Weldon is fifth. Dario Franchitti, currently shown in sixth place. Tony Kanaan is seventh. Eighth place to Danica Patrick. Ninth place to Scott Sharp. Tenth place to Vitor Mira. And Vitor has gotten himself back on the lead lap. 10 cars on the lead lap for all the marbles. Mark James at the Indianapolis 500.
7: The fan club of Michael Andretti has grown by tens of thousands. They're in front of Chris Denary. Fans on their feet. Rooting on Michael Andretti in the exit of four.
8: They are on their feet, hands in the air. Michael and Marco Andretti running 1 and 2.
1: Down the front straight, the Vonage car in front, and he's going to take the lead into turn number one with Andretti green cars around him.
5: Michael Andretti, but now Marco's got to work his way around Brian Herta if he wants to get to his dad. Michael Andretti heads the field into turn two.
8: And the man on the move is going to be Sam Hornish Jr. He gets around the lap machine of Max Pappas. He now rides fourth in line. Continuing to lead, though, Michael Andretti to turn three.
7: Michael Andretti gets to turn three first. Marco Andretti works his way around Brian Herta. He's going to try to reel in Dad already in the short chute in the north end.
8: It is 1 and 2, Dad and son. Michael and Marco Andretti. Marco goes low, about four car lengths behind his dad, Michael Andretti.
7: Three laps will remain for Michael Andretti. 7.5 miles to realize the dream. Here goes Marco Andretti, side by side.
5: Oh,
7: he's going to make the pass
5: to
7: the
5: wall.
7: Marco Andretti has passed his dad, Michael. Marco leads the field into the southeast corner.
8: Hey, Dad, watch this. Marco Andretti to the inside, and now Michael going to lose the second position. Sam Hornish Jr. pulls up alongside. They're battling for the runner-up spot to turn three.
7: Michael battling for all it's worth, trying to hold on to second. Not going to be able to do it. Hornish stepped in front of him. Meanwhile, Marco roars away on the north end.
8: 19-year-old Marco Andretti exiting turn four. The fans on their feet. He's got a 15-car length lead over Sam Hornish Jr.
7: The third generation of the Andretti family to race here at the Indianapolis Motor Speedway. Two laps away from a win in turn number one.
5: Here comes Sam, though. He is closing up on Marco Andretti about 5 or 6 car lengths back into turn two.
8: You can visually see him closing the gap. Sam Hornish Jr. has battled adversity throughout the day. He's trying to get the lead in Indy. He pulls up on the rear wing of Marco Andretti.
5: Nobody is seated. Fans on their feet. Hornish all over Marco Andretti. Almost goes into the pit lane. Marco slams the door, holds the lead by 5 car lengths.
8: Marco Andretti in the short shoot. That lead is about 10 car lengths over Sam Hornish Jr. He's down the front straightaway, trying to get the win.
7: The white flag is out at the world's greatest race course. 19-year-old Marco Andretti, now less than 2 miles away from winning the 90th Indianapolis 500.
5: Four more left-hand turns, and Marco Andretti has stretched the lead. He heads into the second corner.
8: What a headline it's going to make. Marco Andretti wins in his debut in Indianapolis. He has a 7-car length advantage midway down the backstretch for the final time.
5: Coming up on the scene in which he may have won the race last time by, they're waving bandanas, waving hats, tip of the left tank for racing immortality for 19-year-old Marco Andretti.
8: And Sam Hornish Jr. right on the tail of Marco Andretti. Can a teenager win in Indianapolis?
7: Four. Here's the finish. Sam Hornish Jr. makes the pass. He'll win it. Sam Hornish Jr. goes to the inside of Marco Andretti and wins it in the final 100 yards. Sam Hornish Jr. has won the 90th Indianapolis 500 in an incredible finish. Perhaps one of the closest finishes in history at the Indianapolis Motor Speedway. 63 thousandths of a second as Sam Hornish Jr. has beaten Marco Andretti. Davey Hamilton, he got the runoff of turn four, made the move to the inside, took him by about 6 feet at the line.
2: Unbelievable. I thought Sam made a huge mistake. He tried to jump underneath Marco Andretti with 2 laps to go. In turn three, he had to lift. He lost a lot, but unbelievable by Sam Hornish Jr.
7: He wins this race despite a black flag penalty where he has to drive through. Let's go to Kevin Lee.
4: Roger, you even look amazed at the finish of this.
9: What a job he did, I'll tell you. What a winner and what a driver. He sure deserves it. But we had a lot of adversity today, but he came back and won that race. I can't even believe it.
4: Roger Penske in victory lane or headed that way for the 14th time at Indianapolis.
7: Let's go to Dave Argabright. Dave, you're down there in that Andretti pit. So close, yet so far away.
10: At the other end of the emotional spectrum, Mike, I was in Michael Andretti's pit, which is nearly right at the start-finish line. In that last fraction of a second, their emotions absolutely crashed to earth. They were throwing headsets. There were tears. It was an incredibly disheartening moment for that team.
7: What an unbelievable day for the Andretti family as Marco Andretti comes within 6 feet of winning his first Indianapolis 500-mile start. Unbelievable. Marco Andretti is second. His dad, Michael Andretti, is third. But Sam Hornish Jr. is the winner. Nicole Mansky, you've got Marco's mom, Sandy Andretti.
0: I have never seen anything quite like this in the pits right now. In Marco Andretti's pits, he's climbing out of his car, giving a hug to his mom, drinking some water. This is an amazing sight. The 19-year-old Sandy Andretti is almost in tears here. How does this feel for you?
11: Pardon me? I was watching Marco. I'm so sorry.
0: No, how does this feel for you?
11: Oh, my God. This is like a dream. This was like a dream. Unbelievable. I can't even tell you how proud I am.
0: Marco Andretti, second in his very first Indy 500.
7: Davey Hamilton, it looked like Sam Hornish Jr. had thrown it away. It looked like he went one lap too early on the 199th lap. He tried to get below Marco Andretti, and Marco slammed the door. Sam gave up about 10, 15 car lengths, and you even said it. He went too early.
2: He went too early. I thought he went too early. Michael Andretti almost passed Sam Hornish back. He lost. He had 20, 25 car lengths coming off turn four. He made all that up in one lap. plus got by Michael to beat him by a car length.
1: Nicole Mansky, you've got the second place finisher. This kid's going to be a superstar. You've got Marco Andretti.
0: Marco Andretti leading the field at the tail end of the race. Congratulations. Did you have any idea that this would be your moment?
12: Yeah, because, I mean, the NYSC boys did an awesome job the whole month. I don't know. There goes, I guess, the Andretti luck, because second's nothing here.
0: All right, Marco Andretti.
1: So Marco Andretti says second is nothing at the Indianapolis Motor Speedway. I think I'd take it. But that, Davey, what does that tell you, though, about how competitive this kid is? You know?
2: Unbelievable. Well, you get Michael coming. But what a great job. What a story. We picked Sam Hornish, I think, a few times to win this race. And he surprisingly did after the penalties and all things.
1: Oh, my gosh.
2: But Michael coming back, Marco being a rookie, what a story. And, man, what a performance by both those
1: we
2: guys.
1: We thought for sure when Sam, and I even said it, that Sam Hornish Jr. had seen a chance to win this race go away with the drive-through penalty. How in the world he got back into contention. I'm looking forward to hearing from him talk about this. Sam Hornish Jr. is the winner of the 90th Indy 500. Marco Andretti is second. Michael Andretti is third. Dan Weldon is fourth. Tony Kanaan is fifth. Sam Hornish Jr. in the number six Marlboro Team Penske car. The Jubilant crew will push him into victory lane, the most hallowed piece of ground here on the grounds at the Indianapolis Motor Speedway. Let's go to Dave Argabright.
10: Petey got out of his car, congratulating his crew, thanking them with a genuine look of sincerity. You had a tough month early on. Pretty good race for you. How did your day go?
13: My day went a lot better than the rest of the month, I have to say. We started making progress straight off the start. We started getting up close. Every time I came in the pits, the Klein Tools Canadian Club guys got me out a couple of places up. The car wasn't the fastest car on the track by far, but we were very good in traffic today, and that's where we're trying to make up our time. And that last yellow kind of hurt us. Dan got slowed up on the restart in turn four, and I hit him. I damaged the nose, and then somebody hit me in the side. So it was pretty physical that last restart. But I thought Marco and Michael were going to finish 1-2 for a minute. That would have been pretty cool.
10: Good race. Congratulations.
1: Sam Hornish Jr. has exited the number six Marlboro Team Penske machine, has thrust his fist into the air. The winner, Kevin Lee, of the 90th Indy 500.
10: He's taking off the headstock. The wreath is going around his head, and we're getting set to listen to the Victory Lane interview with Jack Arutz.
14: Come on.
15: Oh, I love it. Nothing better right now. Sam, you waited so long. Can you describe the emotions that you must be feeling at this point? It's been a long month, and not everything went our way as we saw today, but we stuck together as a team. We had a good plan, and we were fast when we needed it. And I got to thank God for giving me a lot of talent, and not so much the fact of what I can do driving, but the fact that I didn't want to give up and I wanted to keep coming back. And that he also put me with such a great team and gave me such a great parents and a great wife that support me very much.
14: Let's talk for a moment coming off of turn number four. You put it all on the line. You had the youngster 19 years old. You know what that's like. And you got it. When did you know you had it?
15: I didn't. I thought that it was over when I didn't get by him going down in the three there, but we dug down, put her back in gear, and took off. And, I got to say, for his first time out there to go out and finish second, he had a heck of a ride. And, no matter what happens, he should be really proud with that.
14: There's milk in your eyes, and there are tears in your eyes. I know you lost your grandmother just before qualifications. Your family has believed in you for so very long. You're an Indy 500 champion. How does it feel?
15: It's a great feeling. I wouldn't trade it for anything else. I've had a lot of friends and family passed away over the last couple of years, and I think they're all rooting me on today, so I was really happy with that. And just got to thank this team, Marlboro Team Penske. They did a heck of a job, and may not always go just the way you want it to, but it was much sweeter this way.
14: I think there's someone here that wants to give you a big kiss. Your mom, your wife, Crystal. Your dad, who believed in you and started you out in karting. Pop, what do you say to your son that's now an Indy 500 champion?
16: Congratulations.
14: Well, it's a Buckeye day of celebration here at the Indianapolis Motor Speedway. Born and raised in Defiance, Ohio, he is now the 2006 Indianapolis 500 champion.
1: So that's the first word from Victory Lane with Jack Arut from ABC Sports. We'll be going back to hear more from Sam Hornish Jr. with Kevin Lee in Victory Lane in just a couple of minutes. Let's check in with Nicole Manske. She's with Tony Kanaan, who winds up fifth here today at the Indianapolis Motor Speedway. Nicole?
0: Tony Kanaan addressing the media right now. We'll listen in. Tony Kanaan, apparently, though, not happy with the way it finished.
16: Yeah, infelizmente, Indianapolis es así. No estoy contento porque yo pienso que yo tenía...
4: Victory Lane with Sam Hornish Jr. Sam, welcome to racing's mountaintop.
17: Oh, unbelievable. It's still a little bit hard to believe right now, but... just going to sit back and try to soak in every minute that I possibly can.
4: How did you overcome the pit stop malfunction? I'll admit, mea culpa, I said that your chance to win was over. How did you fight back?
17: You know, we went out there. You know, obviously, we didn't want that to be part of our race strategy, but once it happened, how do you fight back? How do you get back to it? And, you know, we made some good decisions, went out there, saved fuel, got a yellow when we needed it, and... you know, we had the speed when we needed it too. So this Marble Team Penske team is just unbelievable. And I really got to thank God for giving me such a great team plus family. You know, my family is a very big part of this deal. And
4: now the last four laps, I think you started in fourth on the restart and then through that final lap and you got Marco.
17: Yeah, I mean, it was a heck of a, I don't know. I got to watch the replay. I don't even know. I thought when I went underneath him going into three that was the last lap and that was my last chance, but thank goodness it's 500 instead of 497 and a half.
4: You said, I just want to run 200 laps. I think my chances will be good.
17: Yeah, I mean, you know, I thought that if we restarted fourth with 20 laps to go, we might be able to get it, but I didn't think that anyway with four laps. We just wanted to go out there and get as much as we could once we got around Michael and Scott, you know. Then it was set sights on Marco, and that kid drove a heck of a race, and he raced me clean, and that's all I can say.
4: Congratulations.
17: Thank you.
4: Sam Hornish Jr. now has accomplished just about everything, an IndyCar championship, two of them, and now the Indianapolis 500.
1: Kevin Lee, boy, with a great interview with the newest champion at Indianapolis, as Sam Hornish Jr. has won the 90th Indianapolis 500 in dramatic fashion, second closest finish in the history of this great race, 63 thousandths of a second. It goes into the record book second behind the 43 thousandths of a second victory that Allanser Jr. notched over Scott Goodyear in 1992. Nicole Manske, you have got Tony Kanaan.
16: The guy has a winner blood in his body, and for sure he's probably a lot more pissed than I am right now.
0: Tony Kanaan talking about Marco Andretti finishing second there to Kevin Olsen.
18: Dan, a very dejected Dan Weldon here, but Dan, fourth, still pretty good.
12: You know, it's Indianapolis 500, and, well, I hate to admit it, I guess it's what makes the race so exciting. We seem to dominate, and I think Target, Chip Ganassi Racing, and Honda did a fantastic job for me, but, you know, it's disappointing we got a puncture and had to pit off sequence, but it's just tough, man. It was I had a very good car. It was very good in traffic. It was very good all day long, and we didn't win.
18: Did the heat bother you?
12: No. We had a good car. It was very comfortable in the cockpit. I was very good behind traffic, so it wasn't a problem. It was just incredibly disappointing to lose a race like that.
18: Okay, thank you, Dan. Let's go to Dave Augerbrecht.
19: Scott Sharp out of the car, relaxing just a little bit in this heat. Scott, tell us about your day. You were pretty good earlier in the month. How about today?
20: Yeah, it seemed like the conditions really threw us for a bit of a curveball. You know. We had run a lot, probably more than anyone else in traffic, and had a car that would just keep turning right behind guys and anticipated just be able to drive through anybody we want to do today. And when it got super hot and with everything that happened condition-wise, just early on, we were really pushy. I mean, I couldn't turn at all. I had to get off the gas. Anytime I got near a car, we, you know, ran a lot of slow laps because of that, you know, having to lift. Ended up going a lap down after the first green stop. And you just could never get it back. We just couldn't get the brake to get it back. We were fast. You know, there's times we ran with the leaders. But just if I got really close to them, I would start to pick up an understeer again. So we just, you know, somehow these conditions threw us for a little bit of a loop.
19: Congratulations on a good finish, though.
20: Thank you.
1: Scott Sharp did have a good day today, and the top 10 very quickly, Sam Hornish Jr., Marco Andretti, Michael Andretti, Dan Weldon was fourth, Tony Kanaan was fifth, Scott Dixon was sixth, Dario Franchitti was seventh, Danica Patrick was eighth, Scott Sharp was ninth, and Vitor Mirra 10th. All 10 of those cars on the lead lap in front of a monstrous crowd here today on a beautiful Memorial Day Sunday here at the Indianapolis Motor Speedway. Davey, we're going to have to talk about this. I'm not exactly sure how Sam Hornish Jr. found a way to win this race. It had to be sheer will because we thought he had thrown it away not just once but twice. He admitted he thought that lap 199 was lap 200, and that's the reason he went early. How he reeled him back in, I tell you what, we'll do that when we come back. But first, very quickly, let's hear from the man who finished sixth here today, Scott Dixon, who fought back from a black flag penalty himself for blocking and winds up on the lead lap finishing sixth. Let's go downstairs to Kevin Olson.
18: Well, Scott, that was a pretty good run. What are your feelings about being black flagged?
3: It's hard to say, you know. It's definitely making it difficult for people to pass, but, you know, it's the 500 here. We're racing to win this race. You know, I think it's only, you know, because he got a bit of a run on me. They got by me. I think our car was definitely better. You know, for me, I was just trying to save a little bit of gas, try and make it to the end, and I think they were just trying to pressure us to turn the fuel up and, you know, make us have to stop as well. But, hey, it's their call. You can't do much about it. You know, we ended up where we did.
18: You feel you could have won this race had not had the penalty?
3: I think so, because our fuel mileage was so good all day. You know, even with the drive-through, we still didn't have to pit. And I think our fuel mileage would have been better if we were in the pack, you know, with the other cars towing us along where we had that clear track there. We kind of burned a bit of fuel, but I think we definitely had a car to win. You know, both of us did, and we both sort of screwed it up.
18: Good job anyway, Scott. Thank you.
3: Thanks.
1: An unbelievable day for Scott Dixon and for his teammate Dan Weldon. A more unbelievable day for Marlboro Team Penske, as Roger Penske celebrates his 14th win at the Indianapolis Motor Speedway in the 500. Nicole, you've got Michael Andretti. We thought the dream was going to become a reality. It just didn't happen.
0: And he's addressing a horde of media here, and I heard him just say he put his hand up in the air when he thought Marco crossed the line first. Let's listen in as he addresses the rest of the media.
21: I tried to protect him for a little bit, but I didn't do a good enough job.
22: Michael, what does this mean for you now in your future here?
21: I don't know. I'll evaluate it. I'll wait and see. I just got to sit back and try to enjoy it right now and see. I mean, coming this close gets you a little frustrated again.
22: The future for Marco looks...
0: Michael Andretti.
1: So Michael Andretti, he has got one talented son, and you know what? I think he can still drive, Davey.
2: Yeah, I think he proved that. He could drive when he retired, and he could drive now again. I mean, he hasn't lost a thing. So.
1: No, it sure doesn't look that way. Let's go back down to pit lane. Dave Argabright, you've got Danica Patrick, who winds up in her second 500, eighth here today.
19: Well, her sophomore season is in the books. Danica Patrick comes home eighth. Tell me about the differences this year versus last year, Danica.
23: Well, the obvious one is that we were slower. You know, we've been struggling all month, and we were super excited to get the car into the top 10 for qualifying. And, you know, we finished higher than that in the race. So I think all in all, we should be happy. And if somebody would have told me I'd finish eighth at the beginning of the month, I'd have said, all right, let's go. But, you know, I'm frustrated because we had to keep pitting early because we were having a problem with the right rear. And so instead of losing track time being out there, we just decided to pit, which is the right thing to do. And you don't want to crash either. So unfortunately, it caught us out in the end when we were up to fifth. And then the yellow flag came out as I was exiting the pit. So unfortunately, we didn't get a top five. But, you know, what are you going to do? It was a decent race. I ran a much better race this year, and, you know, I didn't make any mistakes. The guys were good in the pits, so it's just a matter of getting us a faster car next year.
19: Thank you. We will look forward to seeing you next year. Danica Patrick, back upstairs.
1: 26-year-old Sam Hornish Jr. from Defiance, Ohio, sitting with his wife, his mom, and his dad, and the victory lap has begun in the Chevrolet Corvette convertible. So Sam Hornish Jr., his dad, Sam Hornish Sr., thrusting his right hand with hat in hand into the air. My goodness, what a dream this is realized for this family. And for Sam Hornish Jr., who in six previous starts had not completed 200 laps at this track, how sweet winning in Sam Hornish fashion it must be. He has won so many races in Indy Racing League IndyCar Series competition using a move off of turn number four and either going high or low. Generally, we see him go to the high side, but the bottom line is today the low side worked, and he wound up in the final 100 yards of this race, reeling in Marco Andretti and winning by 63 thousandths of a second. Back at the Indianapolis Motor Speedway, a sun-baked crowd now making its way towards the exits as the victory lap for the Hornish family is nearly complete. The Chevrolet Corvette making its way slowly around the track. Still thousands of fans waiting to wave and shout congratulations to the newest Indy 500 winner, Defiance, Ohio, and Archbold, Ohio. Guys, get ready to throw a big old party because you have got an Indy 500 winner that calls your area home. Sam Hornish Jr., the two-time IndyCar Series champ, is the victor here today in the 90th running of the Indy 500. Jerry Baker, let's get a final thought on what was a very memorable race day.
5: Mike, five times during the month of May, they hand out Hot Lap of the Day awards, and it was my privilege to interview the recipient. The third time out, when I gave Sam the check for $2,500, I jokingly said, you know, your teammate Elio Castroneves is going to be a little upset with you. You're getting all the money. He looked me right in the eye and he said, well, that may be true, but he has two things, meaning victories at the Speedway, that I want more than just the hot lap money. He's now got it, Mike. Couldn't think of a better winner.
1: Big, thanks so much for a great call today. Looking forward to having you back next year for the 33rd. Won't that be appropriate to have Jerry Baker doing his 33rd Indianapolis 500-mile race broadcast in turn number one over there with this starting field lining up 11 rows of three. Adam Alexander, boy, this is one to talk about, huh?
6: Oh, absolutely. And, you know, I, like everyone else, thought Marco Andretti had this thing in the bag when he went down the back straightaway for the final time. And I think you have to give all the credit to the man who won the race, Sam Hornish Jr. He's one of the guys that fans can identify with because of his grassroots style of coming up through the ranks and eventually now becoming an Indy 500 champion. Everyone in the Turn 2 grandstand cheered him as he came by. They were happy when Michael Andretti was in the lead. I think everyone sensed what a cool story it would be for Marco Andretti to win in his first Indy 500 start. But when they found out over here that Sam Hornish Jr. was the champion, they jumped with glee, and that's a sign of how much respect the fans at Indianapolis have for today's winner. Congratulations to Sam, something he truly deserves.
1: Adam, thanks for a great call today, and of course on Friday at Carb Day, the Pit Stop Competition. Good luck the rest of the season with MRN. We'll be listening to you, that's for sure. Mark Janes, we load up here. We head to Watkins Glen next weekend. Boy, I tell you, we're going to have to start taking some heart medicine here if this is going to be the norm. I don't know how Sam won this race, but he did.
8: A day full of storylines. It started frustratingly enough for Team Himmelgarn, losing both cars in the opening laps, and then the dominance of Dan Weldon throughout the races. The penalties and the adversities the likes of Scott Dixon and Sam Hornish Jr. had to endure. Then, of course, the great story. All of a sudden, hey, look, Michael Andretti has a shot to win this race. Being passed by Marco. Marco looking like he was going to win it until the last few hundred feet. And then Sam Hornish Jr., who has done no better than 14th here in his storied but short IRL career, finally finds his way to victory lane. Mike, my favorite part of the day, not that I mind the fence climbing and the donuts, but Sam Hornish Jr. took two victory laps, pulled it into victory lane, and celebrated like a champion. I guess I'm a little old school, so congratulations to Sam on a very appropriate way to celebrate his first ever win at Indy. Mike, there may be very many more to come for Sam Hornish Jr.
1: You just might be right. Mark, as always, a great job, and we'll see you at Watkins Glen International next weekend for the Watkins Glen Indy Grand Prix. Chris Denary, well, I tell you, I would love to know, as Sam Hornish Jr. lays down on the front straight and plants a huge kiss on the bricks. He is literally laying across the start-finish line. The wreath has fallen off while he put it back on. But Sam lying there on the front straight kissing those bricks. Chris Denary, what a final turn and a final straightaway dash to I guess, in some ways, immortality for Sam Hornish Jr.
6: Absolutely. You know, when they came through on lap 199, you thought that Sam Hornish couldn't do it. But when they came through on that final lap, you still thought, could Sam Hornish do it? I didn't think so because I thought Marco Andretti had enough room between he and Hornish, but Hornish gets the job done. You know, the thing we haven't talked about, the day didn't go too well for Roger Penske because two-time winner Elio Castroneves knocked out in a fourth-turn crash. But Roger Penske won his 14th Indy 500 today. Sam Hornish Jr. may have won, but Roger has 14, and hats off to Roger Penske and Marlboro Team Penske.
1: Chris, great call as always, and looking forward to working with you more this season. In fact, you'll be with us at Watkins Glen next week, as well as will Jerry Baker. So great job by all of you guys. Chris Economaki, I tell you, that last lap and that dash to the finish, it doesn't get much better than that. It almost turned out to be an incredible day for the Andretti family, but Mr. Hornish spoiled it for him.
7: I'll tell you something, Mike. The Indianapolis 500 has long been described as the greatest race in the world, and today it reinforced that description. Think about this race. Sam Hornish. Nobody knows now how much fuel he has in that car. He made several pit stops, topping off, hoping to get to the finish line. And, of course, he did. And his pass of Marco Andretti was a beautiful execution of the drafting process. And now Marco Andretti, who led for so many laps, finishes second. And the question arises, who will be the best Andretti? Grandfather Mario, son Michael, Uncle John, nephew Jeff, but Marco Andretti proved that the bloodlines pay off in this year's Indianapolis 500. Watch for a great future from this young man. This really is one of the great 500s.
1: Chris Economaki is the publisher of National Speed Sport News. You got to check out his new book, Let Them All Go. It's always a pleasure, Chris, to have you with us and to have you here during the month of May. I appreciate your observations, and this is one for the record books. This was a fun one for sure.
7: No question. Thanks again. See you next year.
1: Thank you, Chris. Chris Economaki, great to have you with us. Donald Davidson, the historian at the Indianapolis Motor Speedway. Well, Donald, I think we all screamed together at the finish of this one.
9: I
1: don't ever remember a broadcast booth quite like that. We weren't sure. I think, like Adam said, I think we all figured that this one was going to belong to Marco Andretti. None of us gave Sam a chance on that final lap. Just an incredible, incredible finish here today.
9: I absolutely can't believe it. It's just the most amazing one that I've ever seen. There has never, ever been a finish like that. I mean, it was so corny. It was like the movies.
1: Yeah, and that's really true, though.
9: But in the final laps, you know, it kept changing, and you had all these great stories, all great stories, and every few moments, it went in another direction. Going into this race, Sam's average finish position was 21st.
1: Wow.
9: That was his average. And he'd never been, 14th was the best finish that he had ever had. But we've had, I believe that this is going to be the only time where a driver led lap 199 and didn't win. There's been a lot of late changes in the final 10 laps. Robbie Gordon had one lap to go when he had to come in and get fuel in 1999.
1: That's right.
9: But he led 198. He had to come in and get fuel and did not lead the 199. So I think that is the only time where a driver has led lap 200 only. And more than that, as far as a late change for the lead, it couldn't have been any more than less than 100 yards, I would think.
1: That's what I was estimating. Because about 100 yards is all that Sam led there at the end.
9: Marco was protecting the position, and I just didn't see how Sam could do it. I mean, I just thought that, you know, Marco was back and forth, and I thought, you know, Sam is just matching every move, but I don't think he's got room to get around. It was just absolutely amazing. There were three different drivers led, I think, the last six laps.
1: Yes.
9: In 1997 was the only time that there had been three different leaders in the final 10 laps. Now, this is in the final six. And then I think that is the 18th win from the pole, but it's the human interest stories that we're really onto right now. And the other thing is that I think that, well, Troy Ruttman was the youngest winner at 22. I think, in quick calculation here, he has been the youngest top three finisher, and now we've got a runner-up that is 19. That
1: 19.
9: Is absolutely amazing.
1: And just 19. He only turned 19, I think, March 25th,
9: yeah.
1: Or March 26th is Marco's birthday. Yeah. It really is incredible. What a story it would have been had he won this race. But you know what? Unlike Marco, I think second place here when you're 19 is pretty good.
9: That's amazing. But just, you know, it'll be interesting to see how people take those comments. You know, is that a complaint or is that just the competitive spirit? But all of the Andretti's have done phenomenal first runs. I mean, every one of the three, the generation, In their first year, they've all been outstanding. Anyway, it was fun to be up here. Thank you. This was 42 on the network for
1: 42
9: me.
1: 42 for yeah. Donald Davidson. You get number 43 next year. My goodness, what a day. And they don't get much closer than that.
9: No, I think that is probably – I always thought that 82 was the best finish. 92 was closer, but I thought that 82 was absolutely the best finish. This has to be it. This is just like the movies. This is just a corny movie.
1: Donald Davidson, the historian at the Indianapolis Motor Speedway. Donald, thanks so much.
9: Thank
1: we
9: you,
1: appreciate
9: Mark.
1: It as always, and your insights into this event, very valued indeed. We're going to wrap it up when we come back. The 90th Indianapolis 500-mile race is in the history books, and, well, that sculptor has to work on a brand-new likeness that's going to be attached to the BorgWarner Trophy. Sam Hornish Jr., get ready to put on your best face because they're going to plant you on the world's greatest motorsports trophy forever. Sam Hornish Jr. has won the 90th Indy 500. Back at the Indianapolis Motor Speedway, your full field rundown for the 90th Indy 500. Sam Hornish Jr. is your winner. Marco Andretti was second. Michael Andretti was third. Dan Weldon fourth. And Tony Kanaan fifth. Scott Dixon was sixth. Dario Franchitti seventh. Danica Patrick eighth. Scott Sharp was ninth. And Vitor Mira was tenth. Ed Carpenter came home in 11th. Good run for him. As for Buddy Lazier, a good run for him, finishing 12th. Eddie Cheever was 13th. A nice return for the 1998 champion. Max Pappas was 14th, right behind his boss. Kosuke Matsura was 15th. Roger Yasukawa was 16th. Jacques Lazier was 17th. Ayrton Dari was 18th. P.J. Jones was 19th. And Brian Herta was 20th. Felipe Giafone was 21st. Townsend Bell, 22nd. Jeff Simmons, 23rd. Alan Sir Jr., 24th. Elio Castroneves, 25th. Buddy Rice was 26th. Thomas Schechter, 27th. Ari Lyndai Jr., 28th. Stephen Gregoire, 29th. Larry Foyt was 30th. Thiago Medeiros, 31st. Jeff Buckingham, 32nd. P.J. Chesson, 33rd. Want to remind you, stations, we will be clearing the air at the top of the hour. Davey Hamilton, quick thought from you as we get set to go to the Glen.
2: For sure, the most amazing race I've seen in person, no doubt about it. I mean, it was exciting. Sam Hornish Jr. has had it all month. I didn't think he had what it took when there was two laps to go in this race. Then Marco Andretti, he's going to be a true champion. He's going to win this race. I don't see how he's not going to at 19 years old, all the opportunities he has. And then Michael Andretti, the top three are great stories. Michael Andretti coming out of retirement and having an opportunity to win this race.
1: Davey, can't wait to see you next weekend. 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The pit producer was Brian Livingston, affiliate relations by John Royer. In the turns today, Jerry Baker, Adam Alexander, Mark James, and Kristen Airy. Turn spotters, Ramona Baker, Gary Alexander, John Richard, and Jeff Savage. Our pit reporters, Kevin Lee, Nicole Mansky, Dave Arkebright, and Kevin Olson. Spotting in the pits today, Steve Ummel, Stacey Lee, and Linda Conti. Commentary by Chris Economaki of National Speed Sport News. Our driver analyst, Davey Hamilton. Alongside me in the booth was Dave Wilson. Our historian is Donald Davidson. Back home again in Indiana, performed in our pre-race open by Madison King. Join us on Sunday, June 4th, from Watkins Glen for live coverage of the Watkins Glen Indy Grand Prix. It's the biggest, it's an icon, the greatest spectacle in racing. Until you've seen it, you've missed out. It truly is breathtaking. Every May they come to Indy, racing fans from near and far. They anxiously await the start to see those Indy cars. The drivers come from far and wide to show the world their style, to be the fastest, to beat the best, to lead mile after mile. It's milk, it's taps, a balloon release, a spectacle of color. It's 500 miles at Indy, the race that's like no other. Congratulations to our winner, Sam Hornish Jr. Good luck to our friends at Performance Racing Network with the Coca-Cola 600. 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I'm Mike King. 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

0: This is First to the Flag, a chance to catch up with the stars of the NTT IndyCar Series and share their stories, insights, and experiences about their first major open wheel victory. Here's Nick Yeoman.
1: Hello, and thanks for joining us for a special presentation from the IndyCar Radio Network. I'm Nick Yeoman. This is First of the Flag, where we sit down with some of IndyCar's best drivers to take a look back at their first career IndyCar win, with radio broadcast highlights helping to tell the story. Today, we journey back to 2016 for the 100th installment of the greatest spectacle in racing, the Indianapolis 500. It was a race that featured a full year of build-up and anticipation, a record-setting crowd, a feel-good story in qualifying, and an upset winner in 24-year-old Alexander Rossi that no one could have predicted. The story going into the race weekend, though, was of the pole sitter James Hinchcliffe, who a year earlier had nearly lost his life in a horrible practice crash. Driving for Sam Schmidt, the always entertaining Canadian would lead the field to the green flag and stage an opening race duel with the winner of the 98th running of the 500, Ryan Hunter-Reay. Legendary IMS Radio Network anchor Paul Page would call the start of the race, handing the baton to current radio anchor Mark Janes to guide listeners through the next 199 laps of the greatest spectacle in racing.
2: The pace car is off at turn four. It turns down onto the pit road. The field now under the control of the pole sitter. That's James Hinchcliffe. And what a story he's been. They look beautiful coming off at turn four. Alignment through the first four or five. That is a nice looking field as they come down. The 100th running of the Indianapolis 500. Green flag is out, and they are streaming for turn one.
3: And James Hinchcliffe wasting no time. He jumps right out in front. Ryan Hunter-Reay running side by side with Joseph Newgarden in the short chute into turn two.
4: Front half of the field clean through the short chute. Tony Kanaan already dicing it up. He'll go from the top of the racetrack to the bottom. Jake Query, the field is clean out of turn number two.
5: The 100th installment of the Indianapolis 500 right now is three-fourths the way to starting the way it did in 2012 with James Hinchcliffe in the lead. But Ryan Hunter-Reay, the 2014 winner, sweeps around in turn number four.
6: On the north side of the track, it's Ryan Hunter-Reay with the lead. Hinchcliffe is second. That's how they'll finish the first lap.
7: About a four-car length advantage for Ryan Hunter-Reay at the start-finish line. A move to the high side. That's Townsend Bell in turn number one.
3: Ryan Hunter-Reay's 83rd lap led here at the Indianapolis Motor Speedway. Side by side for number three.
4: Boy, there was just about contact there too, Jerry Baker. Townsend Bell slipped around the American of Joseph Newgarden, so moved Bell into the third position.
5: Ryan Hunter-Reay now the leader halfway up the backstretch. Setting up now for turn number three. It's Hunter-Reay, Hinchcliffe, then you've got Bell, Newgarden, and Will Power out of three.
6: That yellow and red DHL machine, Ryan Hunter-Reay, has the lead by about two car lengths on James Hinchcliffe.
7: James Hinchcliffe with a strong run off of turn number four, takes a peek to the high side into turn number one. They're side by side.
3: Hinchcliffe last year in the hospital when this race was run. He has retaken the lead, and Ryan Hunter-Reay jumps into the number two spot.
4: And the fans jump to their feet as that gold and black Honda for James Hinchcliffe streaks past the suites in turn number two. New leader Jenkins, the pole sitter.
5: Here we go. James Hinchcliffe once again setting up for the spot where Hunter-Reay got him on lap number one. Taking a look to the inside of that Robert Graham machine is Joseph Newgarden, but he'll stay in fourth.
6: About a one-car length advantage as Hunter-Reay looks to the inside. Hinchcliffe, though, has the lead by about a car length.
7: Bit of a four-car breakaway. Hinchcliffe all of a sudden sees some company to his left. Ryan Hunter-Reay.
3: And they will come side by side, and Ryan Hunter-Reay will make that move and get that spot in the south end of the race course.
4: That four-car tandem may become five very quickly. Here comes the Chevrolet of Will Power. He'll streak out of turn number two in fifth, Jake.
5: Yellow is the predominant color at the front of this field in a race that so far has been all green. Right now, Joseph Newgarden again takes a look to the outside, trying to work Townsend Bell for third, but can't make the move.
6: But it's still Ryan Hunter-Reay, about a three-car length lead now on the north side of the track. Left side tires on the white line. He's about a four-car length advantage over Hinchcliffe.
7: Newgarden continues to flirt with third from that fourth position. Will Power trying to pull up along with the 26 of Carlos Munoz.
3: Newgarden couldn't get the job done. It's looking to be Ryan Hunter-Reay. Beautiful start to this 500.
4: Hunter-Reay out of turn number two. He leads Hinchcliffe, Townsend Bell, James Hinchcliffe, or excuse me, Joseph. Lucas at Newgarden will power your top five.
5: Last time out of two, Graham Rahal went a little bit low, kicked up a little bit of that oil dry. Right now, James Hinchcliffe slings his way around Ryan Hunter Ray. Hinchcliffe back in front out of three.
6: So a new leader on the north end of the track, and it's James Hinchcliffe from Toronto, Ontario, Canada, our pole sitter, about five car length advantage.
7: Nothing new about this. Tony Kanaan is plus seven already into the top ten. Hinch with a three car advantage into turn one.
3: Coming into the race, Hinch had led only 26 laps here at the speedway, and now he's starting to stretch it out just a little bit over Ryan Hunter Ray.
4: And this is kind of what we expect all day long. When you're out front, you're not going to be able to stay there for long. Leaders off of turn number two. Here comes Hunter Ray down the backstretch. Jake looking for the lead.
5: Ryan Hunter Ray has about a two car length advantage to try to make up, and he's going to do exactly that. Ducks to the inside. Ryan Hunter Ray back around that aero machine for first.
6: It seems like each time in the short shoot on the north end, we have a new leader, and it is Ryan Hunter Ray, about a 5-6 car length advantage as Townsend Bell putting pressure on James Hinchcliffe.
7: Bell is fairly comfortable in third, so much so he went second, tries to go side by side into one,
3: and he's still going to get that job done. Put the left side wheels right down on the left side on the white line in a battle for the first 10 positions.
4: That gives Hunter Ray an opportunity to stretch that lead out. He'll go to about 5-6 car lengths. Battle Jake Query maybe for third as Joseph Newgarden all over the rear wing of Townsend Bell.
5: Rich Canary yellow of Hunter Ray in first. Then you've got Hinchcliffe. Then behind him, Townsend Bell, Newgarden, Will Power. That's the front five in the north end.
8: Hinchcliffe and Hunter Ray would dominate the first half of the 100th Indy 500, trading the lead back and forth throughout the afternoon, with the two combining to lead 79 laps. Brazilian fan favorites Elio Castroneves and Tony Kanaan found their way to the front by the halfway point. Castroneves in the Pennzoil yellow submarine for Roger Penske would lead 24 laps, while Kanaan, driving for Penske rival Chip Ganassi, would pace the field for 19 circuits. Despite starting a respectable 11th, Alexander Rossi would fade to the back of the field, due at first to inexperience, with the 500 being just his sixth IndyCar start, but also due to pit stop issues as his team struggled to fill his car completely with fuel during the first half of the race. Pit road issues would be a problem for the entire Andretti Autosport team at Indy this year, as the moment of the race would take out two contending teammates at the 300-mile mark.
7: Townsend Bell is your leader. The whole crew comes to pit road, Michael Young.
9: Yeah, Townsend Bell the first to hit pit lane. He hits his marks perfectly. That crew goes to work. California Pizza Kitchen, the sponsor on that car. Then it's Ryan Hunter Ray and James Hinchcliffe. The race will be off pit road. All the leaders are on the end. Oh, we have contact! Contact in the pit lane! Two cars! That is Townsend Bell and Ryan Hunter Ray. Elio Castroneves was able to make it out, but it looked like Bell potentially made contact with Elio Castroneves. Chaos at the end of the pit lane here at turn number one.
8: During that same caution, Rossi's race strategist Brian Herta would make a strategy call to leave Rossi out front along with Canadian driver Alex Tagliani, and the move was the first glimpse into how good Rossi could be out front and the first clue that the Napa Auto Parts team might have a few fuel-saving strategy tricks up their sleeve for the final 80 laps.
3: Tagliani started dead last of the field, Rossi 11th, and they are the front runners right now as they head down the 8th or 2.
4: A year ago, Alexander Rossi was racing in Monaco. Quite a different story, Jake, as the rookie out front, leading for Andretti Autosport down the backstretch.
5: Tagliani has now led six straight Indianapolis 500s, believe it or not. That actually is one race shy of Tony Kanaan's record. Alexander Rossi now is the leader, though, with Tagliani just behind him.
6: Tagliani about a car and a half length behind Rossi, the fastest qualifying rookie. Tagliani ready to set him up for the pass.
7: Stop and go for Townsend Bell for that contact and drag race down the main straightaway into turn number one.
3: Starting to go three wide ever so briefly, change their minds, and the same Tucson will lead that pack into the short shoot.
4: Tagliani back to the lead, then it is Alexander Rossi. James Hinchcliffe runs third, about three or four car lengths back to Elio Castroneves, the front four down the backstretch.
5: I'll tell you, working his way right back into the backstretch, coming off of pit road, and now getting taken side by side was Townsend Bell. Tagliani, a nifty move to get around him, even though Bell's the back marker.
6: And he's got the lead, about a five-car length advantage with Bell, that back marker, involved in the accident on pit road. Tagliani with the lead.
7: Well, Davey, let's give people an idea of where Tagliani and Rossi stand based upon their last pit stop.
10: Yeah, how about this? Tagliani, Mark, started 33rd in this race. He's gained 32 positions to lead this darn thing, And Rossi, he'd been running good all day, but he fell back. But that rookie lead laps is pretty impressive.
7: Alex Tagliani, again, your leader. Rossi is P2. Then Hinchcliffe, Tony Kanaan, and Elio Castroneves to Jake Query in three.
5: Yep, indeed. Rossi right now trying to close in on Tagliani. Then you have behind him Rossi, it's Townsend Bell that is fracturing that 1 and 2 spot.
6: Yeah, now Townsend Bell is going to try to make a move on Tagliani, though he is a lap behind.
7: Can he do it? Rossi going side by side with Townsend Bell. Three wide in the run,
3: goodness.
7: Jerry.
3: Oh, my goodness. How they got out of that disaster, I do not know. Out in front again, tags and run, and
11: somehow, Bank, they did make it. Alex Tagliani back to the lead. Then you've got that lap car of Townsend Bell. Then back to Alexander Rossi.
5: I remember a couple of years ago they did that, Bank, and you said you can't do this, and then that led to an accident. They must have listened to those dulcet tones. Everybody now single file in through four.
6: Single file north short shoot here at the Indianapolis Motor Speedway, and Tagliani, who started 33rd, still with the lead.
7: Pretty nice move by Rossi down the main straightaway, side by side. Alexander Rossi wants the lead here in Indianapolis.
3: And Rossi's going to get it, but he's got a lot of company. I mean, a lot of company. He's got the 98 car of Rossi right, and Tagliani right with him right into turn two.
11: Yeah, Tagliani shut the door. Townsend Bell, the lap car, got around Tagliani, but the door was shut for Rossi. So Tagliani, Jake, maintains the lead down the back straightaway.
5: The unfortunate incident that made for a long day for Michael Andretti is actually the beneficiary of that satellite team. Alexander Rossi finds his way at second, still trying to close in on the leader, Tagliani.
6: He has increased the gap to about 4 car lengths. The black and orange machine started 33rd. He's first.
7: People might be wondering, what is Townsend Bell doing? Maybe he's trying to unlock himself, get back into contention.
10: Yeah, he was 2 laps down. He's now 1 lap down. So him getting in front of those guys, if a yellow was to come out, it would put him to the back of the field, but only 1 lap down.
7: Well, we've completed 127 of 200 laps. Alex Tagliani is P1, then Alexander Rossi, then James Hinchcliffe is third. Fourth is Tony Kanaan. Fifth is Elio Castroneves. Sixth is Joseph Newgarden. Seventh is Marco Andretti. Carlos Munoz is eighth. Graham Rahal is ninth. Scott Dixon is tenth. Lo and behold, look at Graham Rahal. He continues to pick off positions.
10: Yeah, how about Scott Dixon? We haven't talked about him much all day. He actually just now, as you spoke, got around Graham Rahal, but those guys that we haven't heard much, that Dixon, Rahal, Sato finds himself in 11th, Bourdais 12th, so we see some guys trying to creep to the front.
7: That's not the first time we've not said much about Scott Dixon in the first half of the race and then all of a sudden find him near the podium.
10: Yeah, exactly. I remember a few years back, or I think my last year here, where he had a pit incident, found himself in the back of the field, out of contention, and just kept plugging away and found himself in the top 5. So that guy could, he knows how to do this race.
7: Jake, not only is Townsend Bell pulling away, but so is Alexander Rossi.
5: Yeah, and I'll tell you what, Tony Kanaan just made a nice move to move himself back into the fourth position. Field now in turn four.
6: Moving down the front straightaway, the Napa machine of Rossi is in the lead.
7: Rossi all of a sudden has some separation. He is separating himself nicely from Alex Tagliani. Kanaan, Bank, trying to keep pace.
11: And they'll race out of turn number 2 now. Tony Kanaan, Jake, trying to run down Alex Tagliani for second.
5: Bell right now is the back marker, has Rossi right on him. That's actually a really good battle. Then that gap back, Tagliani, and then Kanaan right there before Hinch.
6: Boy, on the north end of the track, that gap has really widened Rossi and Tagliani. It is a good 20 car lengths.
8: By pitting off sequence, Rossi was able to run a different strategy in the race's final stanza, leaving contenders like Joseph Newgarden and Carlos Munoz feeling a tad hopeless as they'd have to give up the lead to pit in the final 10 laps. Far from comfortable with his own fuel situation, Rossi would do some drafting off teammates and implement a clutch-and-coast strategy, hoping he could simply make it to the end. It set up 5 of the most dramatic laps in 500 history as a rookie tried to win the 100th Indy 500. But Rossi admits he was never comfortable until he exited turn 4 on lap 200.
12: Really coming out of turn 4, where I knew that obviously we were leading and we didn't have far to go, where, you know, it kind of slowly started to, the anticipation started to build, if you will. But, you know, I have so many vivid memories from that race. But like the end part is a blur for sure, because so much of what then came immediately after that was pretty wild and chaotic.
7: 5 laps to go in the 100th running of the Indianapolis 500-mile race. Carlos Munoz makes that long, slow haul down pit road, and he comes into the view of Michael Young.
9: Munoz, just a quick splash and go. That was a four-second stop as well. So for our three leaders, all they did was take fuel, all averaging about 4 seconds. It's going to be a drag race when they get back up to speed.
7: The leader, Alexander Rossi, down the back straightaway in front of Jake Query.
5: The first 100

0: Michael Young, you have that stop as well.
1: Yep, Elio Castroneves, same thing. We're just getting fuel for these final leaders. Only three laps to go in the 100th running of the Indianapolis 500. 4 second stop for Elio.
0: Alexander Rossi makes his way down the main straightaway. He's into turn number one. So, Davey, we're looking at 198 of 200 laps to go. Rossi continues to lead. He last pitted on 164. Can the rookie pull off the improbable?
2: He's been saving fuel. He's been going longer than anybody else, but we're soon to find out. He's off the pace for a reason right now, just trying to conserve fuel. Can he make this last lap?
0: Dave, you saw Sebastian Bourdais stop.
3: It was fuel only. Remember Ray Haroon, that first Indy 500. He didn't change any tires since last stint. It's a gamble. Guys out here aren't changing any tires. It could be the winning decision for the 100th Indy 500.
0: White flag is in the hands of Paul Blevins. He's waiting to see Alexander Rossi come out of turn number four. Tom Hanzig is in the stand with him, but there
2: out.
0: He goes. And Danny, he may be out of
2: he's
0: fuel.
2: He's out of fuel.
0: Pankey's very slow in turn one.
4: He is indeed. It doesn't sound like he's under power. Left side wheels below the white line. Now with a short shoot, now in turn two. He may be done.
5: That car rolls through turn number two, and it is under power. He has backed it down big time. Here comes Carlos Munoz and Joseph Newgarden. They're running second and third. Jequarey Rossi, still the leader, but he's backed the pace down.
6: Alexander Rossi, the rookie out of California, is backing up the pace. Carlos Munoz charging. Alexander Rossi in the turn number four on fumes.
7: Alexander Rossi for the final time exits turn number four. Here he comes, Mark James.
0: He may have to coast it across the finish line. Alexander Rossi almost rolling to a dead stop. Quick checkers are out and the rookie will win the 100th Indianapolis 500 mile race.
8: I don't even know where to begin. You're right. I mean, in February I wasn't even thinking about IndyCar, and now we've just won the Indy 500, and it's thanks to an amazing group of people that gave me an opportunity to come here this year, relatively unknown in American, you know, junior formula, and they gave me the shot, and I have to thank Michael and Jody and Brian Herta for this opportunity and giving me such a wonderful race car all month.
1: Walk us through that final stint. Obviously, you were in the lead. You had to pit off sequence. I think your last lap was 170 miles an hour. You were gunning it for all it was worth.
8: Yeah, no, we ran out of turn four, and we were clutching and coasting it down the back straight, and we knew it was going to be tight. But Ryan helped give me a tow to the finish the last couple of laps there, and this is an amazing result for the team.
9: For 24-year-old Alexander Rossi, winning the 100th Indy 500 on May 29th, 2016 was a life-changing experience, but the now series veteran admits it's everything that happened after his first win that he found the most special.
10: That's a crazy one, right? Because, you know, the first win that I had in IndyCar was the 500, and it was also my first 500, so I can pick from seemingly endless things that I remember from that day. But I think the bigger thing is what I learned and felt and experienced for the time after that. You know, you win a race in St. Pete and it's like, okay, yeah, that's awesome. And, you know, you go through the beginning of that next week and people are talking about it and everything. And then by the time you get to the end of the week or the next race weekend, like no one really cares or remembers. The 500 stays with you forever. And I think that's something that surprised me. In a very pleasant way. Like it's very cool that people still want to hear about it and talk about it and relive it. And I think that's just a testament to how special the 500 is. And obviously I was very fortunate to be able to say that's my first win. It's a very, very cool thing that I get to kind of hang my hat on.
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3: 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Any reproduction of material contained herein without permission is prohibited. Now, we'll report the activities here at the Speedway in just 60 seconds. From the first 500 back in 1911, when Ray Haroon fought his bulky mom and wasp around this track 200 times to win the race at a speed of almost 75 miles per hour, racing men have tried to surpass the efforts of their predecessors, and they have done so. The race record now is 140.293 miles per hour, set last year by Roger Ward. Today, on the track below us, at the starting line, are the 33 fastest qualifiers for this field. Among them are five who qualified at more than 150 miles per hour. Last year, the 150 barrier was broken for the first time by just one man, Parnelly Jones of Torrance, California. It was history-making here at the Speedway. This year, in practice and qualifications, a total of 12 drivers hit the 150 mark. The combination of chassis, engine, tires, balance, mechanic, driver, and every other part makes for a winning combination. Right now, someone at that starting line has it. In less than 4 hours, you and I will know who it is. This year has shaped up as the most suspenseful we've known. Here are the elements that have gone to make up the giant question to be answered when someone rolls into victory lane. First, the greater speeds and the many cars that can sustain them. In each of the last 11 races here, the difference between first and second place has been less than 30 seconds. In the last three races, the margin was less than 15 seconds. That seems absolutely incredible for a 500-mile event. The prize money between first and second varies by about $50,000 also. Now, making these speeds are the engines, among other things. To find anything other than an Offenhauser engine winning this event, you go back to 1946, when George Robeson drove a six-cylinder car to victory. After a decade of four-cylinder dominance, this may be the year for a change. In the lineup are two Lotus Fords to be driven by Grand Prix drivers Dan Gurney and Jim Clark. These are rear engine models. The first rear engine car came here 2 years ago, driven by road racer Jack Brabham. Mickey Thompson brought a stock block domestic rear engine to the Speedway last year. It was qualified by Dan Gurney. It finished 20th. Thompson's the young man who holds a land speed record of over 400 miles per hour on the Bonneville Salt Flats. This May, he rolled into town with no less than five Chevrolet-powered rear-engine creations with 12-inch wheels. The cars were nicknamed go-karts, roller skates, other jesting titles by the drivers, but Mickey claims he has the right formula. It just needs time to develop. In his two qualified Harvey Aluminum specials are a rookie, Al Miller, who is starting in the last row, and Dwayne Carter, 50-year-old oldest driver in the race, who will be in the fifth row. The big story during time trials this year was that of the Novi team. The Novi first came here in 1941. It's never won the 500. It has been the pole car twice, driven by great drivers such as Ralph Hepburn, Chet Miller, Cliff Bergere, Duke Nalen, Rex Mays, Paul Russo, and Tony Bettenhausen. Its gigantic 734 horsepower has been tested at 8,200 revolutions per minute. Its cubic inches, for example, make it smaller than a Valiant, but it has seven times that horsepower. After years of frustration here for Novi owner Lou Welch, Andy Granatelli, with brothers Joe and Vince, bought the cars in April 1961. Two rear-driven and one front-drive. In 1961, again last year, the cars failed to make the race. But this year, the patience and the hopes of the Granatellis had been justified. All three Novi entrants have made the starting lineup. Two are called the Hotel Tropicana Specials. The other is the STP Special. They'll be driven today by Jim Herdebees, a real charger, Bobby Unser, and Art Malone. Unser and Malone are rookies here. However, Unser is the Pikes Peak Hill Climb champion, and Malone is the nation's number one dragster eliminator. This is the only track where the Novis run, and their fans have three of them to watch today. The word Novi came from the fact they were born in a small town in Michigan, once known as Stop Number 6 on an old stagecoach route. Number being abbreviated to N-O. Six in Roman numerals is V-I, thus N-O-V-I, Novi. Scottish driver and Grand Prix champion Jim Clark made the grade here this year, but falling by the wayside, who came for practice and qualifications, were world champion Graham Hill of England, Ed Kostenek of Canada, Maston Gregory of Kansas City, now of Paris, Pedro Rodriguez of Mexico City. There are 26 four-cylinders in this race, 7/8. The last eight-cylinder car to win here was Wilbur Shaw in 1940 in a Maserati. So you see, it should be quite a day. This is my 16th year to have the privilege of being your chief announcer of this wonderful crew of veteran reporters. You'll meet them all as the day goes on over this largest of all radio networks. Over 700 stations on this line right now, as we're heard by more than 100 million people. Relayed by Armed Forces Radio to military bases around the globe. Shortwave by worldwide radio wherever English is spoken. Translations being made instantaneously to Spanish, Portuguese, Italian, and French. We have 10 other voices located all around this 2.5-mile racing course. One on each turn, on the backstretch, three in the pit area, three here in the tower. Our race authority commentator again this year, his fifth year with us, will be Freddie Agabation, member of the Champion Spark Plug Company's Highway Safety Team. He'll give the sidelights of the 500 as only a race driver knows them. This is probably, undoubtedly, the biggest crowd in history. They're still pulling in here. Over 300,000 fans estimated to be on the ground. Fair and clear weather. Temperature in the mid-70s. Wind between 5 and 10 miles an hour. After keeping charts, get the paper and pencil ready. We'll report the starting lineup and other activities for you in just 60 seconds. Sid Collins here in the Master Control Tower, overlooking the starting line at the Indianapolis Motor Speedway. And here is your starting lineup for the 1963 500. The pole car, number 98. Parnelli Jones, Torrance, California. The Agajanian Willard Battery Special. Number 56, Jim Herdebees. North Tonawanda, New York. The Hotel Tropicana Special. Number 4, Don Branson. Champaign, Illinois, the leader card 500 Roadster. The second row, car number 1, Roger Ward, Indianapolis, the Kaiser Aluminum Special. Number 92, Jim Clark, from Doon, Scotland, Lotus powered by Ford. Car number 8, Jim McElreath, Arlington, Texas, the Bill Forbes Racing Team Special. Our third row, car number 5, Bobby Marshman, Pottstown, Pennsylvania, Econocar Rental Special. Number 2, A.J. Foyt, Houston, Texas, Sheraton Thompson Special. Number 99, Paul Goldsmith, St. Clair Shores, Michigan, the Demmler Special. The fourth row, number 9, Eddie Sachs, Detroit, Michigan, the Bryant Heating and Cooling Special. Number 10, Chuck Hulse, Downey, California, the Dean Van Line Special. Number 93, Dan Gurney, Costa Mesa, California, Lotus powered by Ford. The fifth row, number 35, Alan Crow, Springfield, Illinois, the Gabriel Shocker Special. Number 14, Roger McCluskey, Tucson, Arizona, the Constant Hot Special. Number 83, Dwayne Carter, Speedway, Indiana, Mickey Thompson, Harvey Aluminum Special. The sixth row, car number 6, Bobby Unser, Albuquerque, New Mexico, the Hotel Tropicana Special. Number 22, Dick Rathman, Roselle, Illinois, the Chapman Special. Number 65, Bob Christie, Grants Pass, Oregon, the Wynn's Friction Proofing Travel On Trailer Special, which we shall refer to today as the Wynn Travel On Special. The seventh row, number 52, Lloyd Ruby, Wichita Falls, Texas, the John Zink Track Burner. Number 26, Bobby Grimm, Indianapolis, Indiana, the Moorcroft Special. Number 88, Eddie Johnson, Cuyahoga Falls, Ohio, Drury Special. He replaced Gene Hartley in that car. Gene Hartley this month retired from active racing. The eighth row, number 45, Chuck Stevenson, Garden Grove, California, the Bardol Special. Number 75, Art Malone, Tampa, Florida, the STP Special. That's another Novi. Number 86, Bob Veith, Fort Bragg, California, the Sheraton Thompson Special. Our ninth row, number 54, Bud Tingelstad, Dayton, Ohio, Hoover Incorporated Special. Number 37, Johnny Rutherford, Fort Worth, Texas, the U.S. Equipment Company Special. And number 23, Johnny Boyd from Fresno, California, the Bose Sealfast Special. The 10th row, number 21, Elmer George, Indianapolis, Sarkis Tarzian Special. Number 16, Jim Rathman, Melbourne, Florida, Coral Harbor Special. Number 29, Dempsey Wilson, Hawthorne, California, VitaFresh Orange Juice Special. The 11th and final row, number 84, Al Miller, Roseville, Michigan, the Mickey Thompson Harvey Aluminum Special. Number 32, Eb Rose, Houston, Texas, the Sheraton Thompson Special. And number 33 is Troy Ruttman, who won this race in 1952 from Dearborn, Michigan, the Jim Robbins Autocrat Seatbelt Special, to be called the Jim Robbins Special. Now, a trackside alongside the beautiful Chrysler 300 pace setter is Luke Walton.
4: Standing beside the pace car with Tony Hullman and Sam Hanks. Tony, there has been only one alternate car in the race in all its history. Now, if one of these cars doesn't get started today after you give the command, how much time will you give it to get started and into the race?
5: All 33 cars are in the race, and there are no alternates. And if the car doesn't run, it'll be pushed to the pit and then enter whenever it's able to.
4: At any time in the race?
5: That's right.
4: Now, Sam, each year when you bring the pace car off the track into the pits after the start, it seems that you and Tony are fairly flying. About how fast are you traveling down the main stretch to turn them loose for the start?
6: Well, I pick up my speed coming out of turn 4, and I'll cross the starting line here at approximately 100 miles an hour, Luke.
4: Thank you, gentlemen. Tony Hullman and Sam Hanks, have a good ride and another clean start. Now back to the tower.
3: Thank you, Luke, and we'll be back with you shortly for the call to start the engines, to start the 500. Now we'll break for 30 seconds. This is the Motor Speedway Network. Back in the Master Control Tower once again, and our staff of broadcasters, whom you meet throughout the day, include Bill Frosch in the number 1 turn, his 10th year with me, Howard Bell in the number 2 turn, his 2nd year, Bernie Herman, his 8th year in the backstretch, Mike Ahern, second year, he's on the 3rd turn this year. And Jim Shelton on number 4 turn for the 14th year on this broadcast. Pitts, his 8th year. Luke Walton, center pits, 10th year. Lou Palmer in the south pits. And Victory Lane, his 6th year with us. And Charlie Brockman, who will keep our statistics, cars in and out of the race, all positions in the race, working with our scorers outside the booth, John DeCamp and Bill Fliedemeyer, and Charlie's 11th year with us. Bill Dean, our producer, for his 13th year, and Freddie Agabation from Champion Spark Plug Company with us for the 5th year. 105 years experience all totaled here, and I hope we can make it count today and give you a good coverage of this activity. Now stay tuned for the greatest spectacle in racing.

0: our national anthem played by the Purdue University Marching Band. The spectacle of speed is almost upon us. Tenseness fills the air here. Over 300,000 fans this morning at the Indianapolis Motor Speedway, and the weather could not be better. Freddie Agabation alongside. Have you ever seen a better day for racing when you were running or since then, Fred?
1: Oh, this is lovely, Sid. It's going to be a wonderful day for racing, humidity, temperature, and all.
0: And Charlie Brockman down to my right, all set with your charts and stopwatches, my friend.
2: Right, Sid. As you know, the difference in this race often is measured in seconds, and we'll try to keep track of them.
0: Thank you, Charlie and Fred, and you'll be giving us great help throughout the day, as always. Getting out of the beautiful Chrysler pace car down beneath us right now is the astronaut, one of our special celebrities today, Gordon Cooper. And he is planned to ride in the pace car, or had been planned to do so. Tony Holman and Sam Hanks invited him, but I see he has gotten out of the pace car at the starting line, and the car itself is moving down toward the end of the pit area to take its place in front of the starting field, so perhaps he will not ride in the car. Dick Slayton is also here, and Colonel Shorty Powers, so we're having our own countdown today at the Speedway with these two very special guests. Now taps being rendered by the Combined Armed Forces Color Guard.

taps to commemorate Memorial Day here in the North, as we pause and remember our honored war dead who gave so much that we might have our free way of life, which we enjoy today. Out in Fresno, California, they're having a champagne breakfast, as Augie Constantino puts on. That's the old home territory, Freddie Agabation, and they have these all over the country and different types of activities. As many listen to the radio, can't be here for the 500 and remember days they have been at Indianapolis, or look forward to the day they may arrive sometime. Many celebrities are on hand here today. In addition to the astronauts, we have a long list. But right now, let's pick up Back Home Again in Indiana, as sung by Brian Sullivan, Metropolitan Opera tenor, who has been with the Voice of Firestone program.

0: Our state's favorite song here on the banks of the Wabash and back home again in Indiana. Banks of the Wabash played before we took the air and just now back home again in Indiana, sung beautifully by Brian Sullivan. Now we're going to send the microphone down to Luke Walton, standing in front of the front row to pick up the command to start the engines of these straining machines. Luke? Each and every year we have a problem with Luke for one reason or another, and we're starting a bit early today, but he is alongside Mr. Tony Hallman waiting for the command. So if he'll let us know, or the engineer at that
1: I'm
0: point,
1: not,
0: here we
1: well,
0: go.
1: I should say the... here we are with the pace car now with Tony Hallman and with Sam Hanks, and the pace car is stationed just opposite the scoring pylon, and we are about 20 feet in front of the... of the starting line. And the starting line, of course, has Farnelli Jones, Jim Hurtubise, and Don Branson all lined up here. There are 11 rows just behind the pace car, extending down to the starting line. 11 rows of three in a row. And we're already here with Tony Hallman for those famous words. And we're getting ready now for them. Here they are, and Tony Hallman.
2: President of the Indianapolis Motor Speedway, Mr. Tony Hallman.
3: Gentlemen, start your engines.

0: this year, due to your request for much sound from the Speedway, we have let the engines roar in your ears. This sight has no equal in sport for drama and suspense. Thousands of standing and screaming fans in the stands, waving now to the pack of race cars as they rev their engines, straining now to be underway as they pull away. 500 miles of straightaways and left turns lie before them. And what else? The next 3.5 hours will determine that answer. The beautiful Chrysler 300 pace car smoothly wheels around the oval, a pleasant blue shade shimmering in the Indiana sunlight. Sam Hanks, 1957 winner. Behind the wheel, his lone passenger, Mr. Tony Holman, the owner of the Indianapolis Motor Speedway. Now as the parade lap gets underway, this brief interview made earlier with the drivers of the two front rows. Here's Parnelli Jones in car number 98, our pole sitter for the second consecutive year. How do you feel right now, Parnelli?
1: Well, I feel real great, Sid.
0: 2 years in a row in the pole. Will you dive down fast and take the lead from Herdebees?
1: Well, I don't know about that. I'm certainly going to run as fast as I can and as safely as I can.
0: Let's see what Jim has to say about that. That Hotel Tropicana special that Nova is pretty powerful, Jimmy.
2: I hope it was. We had a little trouble on our tune-up laps the other day, and I think we're running right now. I think we'll give them a race.
0: You'll give them a race, all right. You always do. Don Branson's on the outside of the front row. You're in the groove, Don. Will you dive down low?
2: Well, Sid, I don't know. I'll make my plans after I get to the first corner, but certainly am glad to be a member of the front row.
0: It's a great front row this year. Last year, Roger Ward was in it. Right now, he's right behind Parnelli. Will Parnelli set your pace, Roger?
2: He certainly will. However, I'm going to drive it very carefully.
0: All day.
2: All day.
0: Wonderful. Jim Clark, wonderful to have you with us from Scotland.
3: Well, it's wonderful to be here, and I hope to be up there with him.
0: Well, you're up there to start with. We hope you'll be right in the running all day.
3: Well, we'll be. I haven't seen this race before, and I think it's rather a frightening place to be.
0: Well, you're going to see it from a good seat, yeah. I know that. Yeah. Jimmy McElreath is over here from Arlington, Texas. He was our Rookie of the Year last year.
4: Yes, I'm starting up one spot further than I did last year. This spot that I'm in this year, the same car starting last year, and it wasn't a very good deal for him. Maybe I'll find a hole somewhere.
0: Well, you'll find one. If you do, you'll drive through it. Good luck, gentlemen. Eb Rose was the last man to get away from the starting line. The cars are negotiating the track. We'll follow them spot by spot as they move around for the actual pace lap, which is the first lap before the race. Getting back to some of the folks who are here today, we have Lieutenant General Charles Dodge, Vice Admiral William Rayburn, Hoagie Carmichael, Vaughn Monroe and Tom Harmon, Lynn Townsend, Claire Briggs, John Millis, Benson Ford of Detroit, Sherman Egbert, Harvey and Raymond Firestone, Sam Peacock and Ralph Hessler, Wes Mahaney, Bob Wilkie, Marjorie Lord, and many others, and Jack Turner, listening in the Methodist Hospital, injured in practice, and Jack, we sure hope you're going to enjoy this broadcast. And now the cars are going to roar past us as they come into the first turn for the actual pace lap. You can hear them as they move by. They're in beautiful alignment. The most wonderful weather we've ever seen here at the Indianapolis Motor Speedway. And Tony Holman is taking his own home movies, I do believe, standing up in the back of that beautiful Chrysler pace car. Now as they come to the number one turn, let's pick it up, Bill Frosch.
5: We can just see them, the pace car, right now. And as they approach our vantage point, which is on top of Grandstand D, the many-hued colors are there as usual, but it's the sounds we'll be hearing that will make this race a little different. You'll hear, as I do, when the pack is off and running, the ear-splitting wail of the three Novies in the field, the high, fluttering roar of the Lotus Fords, the snarl of the Mickey Thompson engines, and the growl of the Allmans. But the ultimate goal is just the same, speed and victory, and now here's Howard Bell.
6: We can see them now from our vantage point here about two-thirds of the way through this southeast turn. The pace car just going by, beautifully lined up. Parnelli Jones, Herdebees, and Branson. Ward, Clark, and McElreath, the two front rows. The last row starting to pull up just a little bit now. Troy Ruttman lingering just a bit behind. He'll be on the outside of that last row, and he's pulling up toward position now. And I imagine they're just about to the point where Bernie Herrmann can see them coming down that backstretch.
7: Right, Howard. Here comes the pace car right now. There's a beautiful volume of strength and intensity building up, and a lot of white here. 15 cars to 33 in white. British green of Jim Clark, the Dinkle Fluorescent Red of Jim Herdebees, the orange and black trim of Ricky Alvarez's car, all going on by. And now down to you, Mikey Hearn of the northeast turn.
8: Right here, Bernie. Beautiful, just beautiful. They're coming upon us right now here in the northeast corner, riding three deep, 11 rows, banked solid right here. They're coming by the windstock that's pointing its nose straight out into the infield, past the new deck of stands. The people rise across the way, pressed hard against the infield fence. They're by us now. There's the pace car. Here are the rows. Beautiful colors. There they go. Around, into the turn, into the northeast corner. All in perfect alignment. Straggling just a bit is Ruttman, but he picks it up. They're through the corner now. Tight but true into the short chute and the northwest turn at Jim Shelton.
6: And Mike Ahern, we see Seven Flakes standing straight out up here. And we see the pace car now in sight. Here is Sam Hanks. He has a firm grip on that pace car wheel. This lap is getting quick up here at the top of the stretch. Here's Parnelli. Hey, they're in great position. Parnelli, Herta Bees, Don Branson. They're seesawing just a bit, but still holding position. Well, this pace is moving faster and faster. Almost the start of the greatest of all auto races, but not yet. They must get to that starting line, and the flag must drop. And now to report the exciting start, here's the voice of the 500, our chief announcer, Sid Collins.
0: Thank you, Jim. If your blood surges with the roar of Offenhauser engines and other engines this year, now's the moment. Here they come down the main stretch, the world's fastest flying start. The green flag and the 1963 500-mile race is on. Into the number one turn, Bill Frosch.
5: Watching now, it's Parnelli out in front. Number two is Branson. Number three is Hurtaby.
6: Here they come into the number two turn. It's Parnelli, Jones, Hurtaby, Branson, Ward, Marshman, and McElreed. And they're heading up the back stretch in here, Bernie Herman.
9: Okay, it's Parnelli in front, now Herdeby, Parnelli and Herdeby.
8: In the northeast corner, right here at Herdeby's, is taking Parnelli on the inside. Around they go, it's Herdeby, it's Jones, it's Branson. Herdeby, please, Parnelli might catch us in the northwest corner at Jim Shelton.
6: Okay, hey, Parnelli Jones did catch him. It's neck and neck between them, though. Parnelli Jones and Herdeby's neck and neck in that stretch. And Pitt Collins, pick them up.
0: We will, and we'll swing around the track another time, and they are exactly as you called it, neck and neck with Herdeby's in front, Parnelli second, and Branson third. First turn again, Bill Frosch.
6: Out in front is Herdeby's. Parnelli is right behind him. Herdeby's picking up a little now as they slice by us. Here they come again into the second turn with Herdeby's out in front, Parnelli right behind him. It's Bobby Marshman, third, Branson, fourth, Ward, fifth, McElreese in sixth spot. They should just about be up that backstretch for Bernie.
9: Right, and they're neck and neck. Herdeby's and Parnelli Jones, Bobby Marshman next. Then Don Branson, take it, Mikey Hurd.
8: Bernie right here, it's neck and neck, as you say. Herdeby's sucks inside, he's got him. Herdeby's, that Jones on him like a leak. Then they go into the third. And now Jones, Mike Takem. Mike Takem, Jim Jones on the northwest corner.
6: Well, not as yet, although they're coming through just wheel for wheel, wheel for wheel. I believe Herdeby's took him in the northwest turn that time, but is still going down neck and neck. No, I believe Parnelli is now leading. Sid?
0: Let's follow around one more time. Parnelli does lead across that line by inches. That'll take the electric eye. Number 75, Art Malone, is in the pits in the no-by already. Number one turn again, Bill Frosch.
6: Out in front now is Herdeby's. Parnelli comes right up on him as they pass the fly here to Howard Bell. Here they come, and Parnelli got down under Herdeby's and is in front right now with Herdeby's right behind. It's Marshman third, McElreed fourth, Roger Ward is fifth, and they're heading towards Bernie Herman.
9: Right, and it's Parnelli on the inside going on by. There he is, Herdeby's next. Bobby Marshman is next, and take it, Mikey Hurd.
8: We've got him, Bernie. Herdeby's Mike Takem right here. He's on him right on his tail. Here they come. That's Joja here. There goes Herdeby's into the corner.
0: Come
8: now.
0: In, Bill.
6: Right down in front of us, unfortunately, but out of his car and standing along the side is Bobby Unser in car number six, the Hotel Tropicana Novi. Gas and water coming down on the track. They will have to slow down completely. Bobby gets out of the car and runs over across the track. Coming out of that turn, he spun once, hit the wall, came to rest with the nose of number six, the bright yellow Novi, here against the wall. Bobby is okay. The car is damaged on the right rear. And now they're slowing them down as they come by. There is gasoline on the track. Bobby is okay. The car was damaged as it hit the wall, but everything is under control down here. Back to you, Sid.
0: All right, Bill. Andy Granatelli at the Novi pit, which happens to be directly beneath us here in our control tower booth, three levels high, is a picture of consternation and concern right now. His first car, number 75, the STP Special Art Malone driving, had pitted already on the second lap, is coming back into the pit right now again for a second stop, and now it's reported by Bill Frosch in the number one turn that Bobby Unser in the second Novi, Hotel Tropicana Special, has had problem on the number one turn. So this lad, who won six of eight races at Pikes Peak and won the last five in a row. Evidently he's having trouble with the flat surface here. He was considered by many as a strong contender for the Rookie of the Year award, which is given each year. But right now he is out of the race, as reported to you by Bill Frost. The green flag is being held by starter Pat Vidan, but they're not ready as yet to wave it. The yellow caution flag is still out, and we have had an unofficial standing after three laps of Parnelli Jones in the lead. Jim Herdebees, car number 56, second. Third was Bobby Marshman in car number 5. Fourth, number 8, Jim McElreath. And fifth, number 1, Roger Ward. And those of you keeping charts around the nation, don't be concerned about the rapidity of that rundown. We will, at each breakdown here, give you a slow rundown as they're received from the official timer floor. We do not have them as yet. So now we'll turn things over for the next 30 seconds to get started, and then return again after our break to Charlie Brockman to analyze the start of this race.
10: Well, Sid, I think the most significant thing about the start of the race was the very, very poor start that Herdebees got in that Novi. Of course, it is very strong down the straightaways, but on the acceleration, not so good. And he must have fallen back to about sixth or seventh position by the time they got to the first turn. But he was able to move out of the traffic and out to the outside, and he passed practically all those cars in the first turn. And had moved up to second position, as you could tell from the announcer's report, and actually led the first lap. But Parnelli has led every lap since.
0: Thank you, Charlie. We'll return to you now in just a moment. Now stay tuned for the greatest spectacle in racing. Back at the Master Control Tower at the Indianapolis Motor Speedway once again. And let's hear from Freddie Agabation as to his comments regarding the start of this event.
11: Well, actually, Sid, I think the blower on the supercharged Tropicana Novi powered machine was loaded up and didn't clear up until he got down to the turn. Formerly, these engines were equipped with a four-speed transmission, and they could come down in third speed. Now they have three speeds in them, and they'd have to accelerate with a lower, with a higher ratio, which makes it more difficult. And one more thing to observe, I believe, Sid, is watching Troy Ruttman. Starting in 33rd position, Troy, in two laps competition, has already moved up three laps, and he's going to be the boy to watch threading through here. And Ebb Rose of Houston, Texas, ought to latch onto him and just follow through.
0: It's amusing you should mention that. I was just looking up some records here, Fred, as you pointed that out. Last year's race, Ruttman moved from 30th to second position. So once again, as Freddie has said, he is moving that Jim Robbins special extremely well. Now, Charlie, if you will, before I give the official leaders here on our teletype machine at the end of the first lap, where do we stand at the moment after six laps?
10: Parnelli Jones is the leader, with Jim Herdebees running second. Bobby Marshman in car number 5 is running third. Jim McElreath in car number 8 is fourth, followed by car number 1, Roger Ward, fifth. Car number 4, Don Branson, is sixth. Car number 2, A.J. Foyt, is seventh. Car number 99, Paul Goldsmith, is eighth. Car number 9, Eddie Sachs, is ninth. Car number 93, Dan Gurney, is 10th. Car number 92, Jim Clark, is 11th. Car number 14, Roger McCluskey, is 12th. And car number 10, Chuck Hulse, is 13th, followed by car number 35, Alan Crow, 14th. And the field is pretty well strung out. They're coming by now to complete lap number 7. Back to you, Sid.
0: We have Lou Palmer standing by in the South Pit. Come in, Lou.
12: Not a good story. It's car number 75, Art Malone, in the STP special. His pit is not here in the south area. It's more located in the central section, but they're pushing it back now, back through the pit area. The engine seemed to be turning up quite all right, but it wouldn't engage in gear. And so they pushed it from the center all the way down along through the south pit. Art Malone fighting to get it moving, his crew members trying to push him, but they couldn't make it go. And now the engine is dead, and the car number 75, Art Malone, STP special, being wheeled backward through the pit area, pushed by hand. Sid?
0: Lou, thank you very much. We mentioned earlier that Malone had pitted twice at his normal location, and we'll have to wait for an official report as to the problem. We do have the standings here on the leaders now at the end of the first lap, and it was a new record, of 143.312 miles per hour. The old record was set by Parnelli Jones last year at 142.971. So we've gone about a half an hour faster already at 143.312, but because of the yellow flag for Bobby Unser's situation in the south straightaway, we will have the race slowed down. The yellow flag is still out. At the end of the first lap now, for your charts, it was number 56, Jim Herdebees, first. Number 98, Parnelli Jones, second. Car number 4, Don Branson, third. Number 5, Bobby Marshman, 4th. Car number 1, Roger Ward, 5th. Number 8, Jim McElreath, 6th. Number 2, A.J. Foyt, 7th. Number 9, Eddie Sachs, 8th. And number 92, Jim Clark, 9th. We were handed only 9 instead of 10 positions on the first lap rundown. We have some gentlemen standing by for relief duty today. In fact, a large group. They had to have qualified for relief duty, having participated in a previous 500-mile race. And they're Chuck Arnold, Bill Cheeseburg, Ray Crawford, Ronnie Duman, Maston Gregory, Lauf Liguori, Bob Matthauser, Paul Russo, Gig Stevens, Len Sutton, Bruce Jacoby, and Norm Hall. And they're eager for an opportunity to be here and split this, what should be the largest prize melon in Speedway history. Some say it will reach $500,000 at the victory banquet tomorrow night when the money is awarded. There's no change in positions because the cars are running under the yellow caution flag, which our chief starter, Papadan, is holding directly beneath us here at the starting line. Jim Hurtubise led the first lap, but it was a tremendous battle. We covered it for you all around this 2.5-mile race course, with each of our broadcasters bringing in their report, and it was nose and nose as they came down this main stretch. Some of these cars start with less than a full tank of fuel to reduce their weight and permit a faster track and maneuverability. We'll be talking to Freddie about that in just a moment, but now we have the leaders at the end of two laps. Number 98, Parnelly Jones, took the lead, was first. 56, Jim Hurtubise, second. Number 5, Bobby Marshman, third. Car number 8, Jim McElreath, fourth. Number 4, Don Branson, fifth. Number 1, Roger Ward, sixth. Number 2, A.J. Foyt, seventh. Number 99, Paul Goldsmith, eighth. And now the green flag is out of the Aurora Bayou in the same position, finally leading Hurtubise and Marshman, third. Number 99, Paul Goldsmith, moving into eighth. And number 9, Eddie Sachs, ninth. Time, 4 minutes and 55 seconds. The speed, 144.289 miles per hour, which was not a new record. Last year's was held by Parnelly Jones at 144.764, almost, however. And evidently they are giving us the 9 positions this year instead of 10. And Freddie, while you discuss the fuel situation and weightness of a car at the start of a race, I'll check and see if we can find the 10th position.
11: Well, actually, the fuel situation today is going to be a matter of stretching the tires out to last out the fuel, as far as that's concerned, Sid, for the simple reason some of these cars are planning to run 60, 65, and 70 laps before their first pit stop, Sid. This is going to be real interesting to watch. Now, if anybody can run about 65 laps on the first stop, they're going to get by with a 2-pit stop race.
0: Thank you, Fred, very much. And now, Charlie, if you've picked up the positions after 11 laps since the green flag has come out once again.
13: Well, Sid, there isn't really much change since the green flag dropped out. The only change I did note was that Dan Gurney had passed Eddie Sachs for that 9th position. He passed him going into the first turn at the end of the 11th lap, starting the 12th lap. Parnelly Jones has built up a rather sizable lead on Hurtubise, and this is the first actual opportunity we've had to get a timing on them. The first lap, we were concerned with positions, and now Parnelly is running full steam, and we'll have a clocking for him in a matter of 10 seconds. He should be showing up here at the starting line very shortly. He has a sizable lead on Hurtubise, and here he comes down toward the starting line. There's a big bunch up behind Hurtubise, and here is Parnelly Jones, and that lap was turned at better than 149 miles an hour, 149.250 miles an hour for Parnelly Jones, leading the race with Hurtubise second.
0: A report is in that Art Malone in the STP Special number 75 is back on the racetrack, so evidently they got things going once again, and he is still moving very, very slowly, however. At the end of 4 laps, not a new record. Number 98, Parnelly Jones, first. Number 56, Jim Hurtubise, second. Number 5, Bobby Marshman, third. Number 8, Jim McElreath, fourth. Number 1, Roger Ward, fifth. Number 4, Don Branson, sixth. Number 2, A.J. Foyt, seventh. Number 99, Paul Goldsmith, 8th, number 9, Eddie Sachs, 9th, and number 10, Dan Gurney. Correction, number 93, Dan Gurney, running in 10th position. Johnny Boyd has moved into his pit area, and we'll pick up a report from the South Pits with Lou Palmer in just a few moments. We're having some action down that way. Right now, however, we break for 60 seconds. Now stay tuned for the greatest spectacle in racing. Back in the Master Control Tower at Indianapolis, Indiana, once again, Parnelly Jones still leads this field in car number 98, the Agajanian Willard Battery Special. We've gone through 14 laps. The yellow flag was displayed for 9 minutes and 41 seconds from the second through the 10th lap. 9 minutes and 41 seconds. Now let's bring in Lou Palmer in the South Pit.
12: A pair of notes. First of all, Johnny Boyd is in the pit now on the Bull Seal Fast 23. It's much too soon. There must be a problem. But the biggest problem to the point was in car 6, the Hotel Tropicana Special. Bobby Unser is the driver, a fine driver here at the Speedway. And Bob, I wonder if you could tell us exactly what happened to you.
14: Yes, I can. I was coming down a front straightaway, and everything was just fine. We weren't going too fast, just letting it be. All of a sudden, Dick Grafman, for some reason or another, slowed down real slow right in the middle of number one turn. It was either hit him or spin the car, and I had to spin the car to miss him.
12: Did you intentionally spin it then, turn left and lock up?
14: Well, I didn't intentionally spin it all the way, but I did intentionally get the car sideways. Once it does that, there's not much you can do about it.
12: All right, Bob. Well, thank you very much, and we're sorry about your luck. The number 75 Novi seems to be having some trouble, too, but I don't imagine you'd be able to fill me in on that at this point.
14: Well, not for sure. It sounds like you might have some clutch trouble, though.
12: All right. Thank you very much. That's Bobby Unser, driver of car number 6, the Hotel Tropicana Special. And Sid, Johnny Boyd is still in the pit area. The engine has been shut down. I can't give you a report regarding just what the problem is, but it is a problem to be in the pit this early in the race. For now, from the South Pits back to the tower.
0: Lou, thank you very much. We'll be watching up here with our glasses for Johnny Boyd. First car in the pit was number 75. Here's the official report now. The STP Special, driven by Art Malone. The race just one lap old at the time. Was in the pits for 40 seconds to check the clutch. Then on lap number 3, the same car stopped for the same trouble, and it was in the pit this time for 36 and a half seconds. Then it made its third pit stop to check the clutch again. The car was in the pits for 50 and a half seconds to stall at the south end of the pit area as the car was leaving the area. It was then pushed back to its pit by members of the STP crew. After 4 minutes and 9 seconds, the car again returned to the racetrack. So Art Malone is having his problems, and he's not used to that type of a problem either, because this boy is a champion dragster eliminator. He takes off and gets to the other end, and the race is over. Isn't that right, Fred? And so he's probably not used to any pit stops at all.
11: That's right. It's all take off with a cloud of smoke and run a quarter mile and take another quarter mile to slow up.
0: But he owns a speed shop down in Tampa, Florida, where he lives and where he was born, so he'll probably go to work on seeing if he can fix up some of the clutch problems they've had. Had some wires here from some of your old friends, Fred, Cal and Elsie Nideay. Cal drove here for a number of years, and also Lila and Johnny Parsons and our friend Al Swanson out in California. Cal Nideay sends a wire from Honolulu. Now here's Lou Palmer once again in the South Pit.
12: Just briefly regarding Johnny Boyd, the hood is off. He has an oil leak. They're trying to remedy it now. If they can spot it and close it, he'll be back in the race. If they can't, it's over for Johnny Boyd in car 23, the Bull Seal Pass. Sid?
0: All right, Lou, thank you very much. Charlie?
13: Sid, Parnelly Jones has now built his lead up to 6 seconds, and the Fords with Gurney and Clark are running 9th and 10th at the moment. We've noticed that Eddie Sachs, who was up in the top 10 in the early going, is now dropping back, and he's back to about 15th position. Also, Troy Ruttman, after making an opening move, seems to be running rather comfortably. Parnelly Jones just turned a lap at 149 and a half miles an hour, and his lead is up to 6 seconds. There's a big bunch up behind Hurtubise, with McElreath running third, or rather, Foyt running third, McElreath fourth, and Marshman fifth. Then a little gap to Roger Ward, and right behind Ward are Branson, Goldsmith, Gurney, and Clark.
0: With the different types of cars we have this year, the Chevrolet-powered Mickey Thompson cars, the Ford-powered Lotus cars, and the Offenhauser engines, and the Novis, different size wheels and tires were used. 23 cars in this field started with 15-inch tires, 9 with 18, and 1 with 12-inch tires, all with the same brand, Firestone, and they had some competition here this year in attempting to get the right tires in the cars, and that's all been straightened out. Now for your charts, at the end of 10 laps, the speed was 123.936. Dropping down considerably, of course, because of the 9 minutes, 41 seconds of yellow fly due to Bobby Unser's spin on the south straightaway. 123.936 miles per hour. A lot of applause out here as we see Hernebees roaring down in front of this pack, and I think that brilliant orange car has a lot of followers as well as Parnelli Jones. Actually, they're calling that color Day Glow Red, but it really can be seen that they're running here at night. At number 75, Art Malone's is doing well, too. Very shortly, we'll have the positions of all of the cars in the field, if we're able to get that from Charlie Brotman, who's compiling them as they go by. At the end of 10 laps, first was number 98, Parnelli Jones. Second, number 56, Jim Hurtubise. Third, number 5, Bobby Marshman. Fourth, Jim McElreath. In car number 8, next car number 1, Roger Ward in fifth position. Car number 4, Don Branson, sixth. Car number 2, A.J. Foyt, seventh. Number 92, Jim Clark, eighth. 99, Paul Goldsmith, ninth. And car number 9, Eddie Sachs, tenth. At the end of 10 laps, and the speed 123.936. We've only had one new record, and that was after one lap of 143.312. They're rolling by comfortably, but at a time like this, is always at the speedway when you are most alert to see what's happening. And let us spin around the track and see how alert our broadcasters are and what, if anything, is doing. First, very briefly, from the number 1 turn, let's call in Bill Frosch again.
6: Down here in front of us, the white spot where the cleanup man threw out all that gasoline, got it out of the way, got it cleaned up. Bobby Unser, a disgusted young man, as you heard, as he walked away, and that bright yellow car is sitting over to our right, directly in front of us right now. Okay, back to you, Sid.
0: Thank you, Bill. Now to the number 2 turn and Howard Bell.
6: We've been noticing here, Sid, in turn 2, as Jim McElreath in car number 8, the Bill Forbes special, has been trying very hard, of course, to race ahead here in this track. But we've noticed here in this turn, he has been fishtailing just a bit. A few moments ago and earlier, when Bobby Marshman tried to drop under him, we noticed that the back end got out to the right just a wee bit more than normal. That's the story from here, Sid.
0: Here's Charlie now with a significant bit of activity in the positioning on the track.
13: Sid, you probably did not even hear the name of Roger McCluskey, who was running back in 14th or 15th position, but he has been going tremendously in the last 4 or 5 laps and has now moved to third position behind Jim Hurtubise, and he's right behind Hurtubise. Parnelli Jones now has a lead of 8.5 seconds over Hurtubise, so that puts Parnelli at about the starting line when Hurtubise is first appearing in the north turn. But Roger McCluskey is the man to watch at the moment. He is now running in third position. Parnelli consistently turning laps over 149 miles an hour.
0: Thank you, Charlie. Parnelli, of course, is the boy who sat on the pole here again this year for the second year in a row. And only Eddie Sachs, Rex Mays, and Ralph DePalma have ever done that prior to Parnelli's run this year, to get on that pole 2 times. And he is leading this race. And, of course, many thought he might try to lead from the start. Hurtubise did lead the first lap, and Parnelli ever since. Now for 30 seconds, let's have a report from the south pit again, and Lou Palmer.
12: Right, Sid, I have Johnny Boyd standing alongside in the Bull Seal fast car. Johnny, are you out of the race now?
15: Yes, we are. Unfortunately, we developed some engine trouble, and I noticed the car, well, at the start of the race, I believe the car was handling better than it has all month, and 100% better than it was last year. In fact, I was real hopeful to move up, but I went in the number 2 corner, and the back end got out from under me, and I looked at the right rear wheel, and there was a sign of oil, so I knew that our engine had given up.
12: All right, Johnny, thank you very much. And coming into the pit area now, car number 21, Elmer George. Early in the pits, that was Johnny Boyd out of the race. Sid?
0: All right, Lou. Now stay tuned for the greatest spectacle in racing. Back at the Master Control Tower once again, and a report that Parnelli Jones was clocked at 150 miles per hour on his 20th lap. Bobby Unser did not report to the Speedway Hospital and escaped the mishap uninjured. The yellow flag was displayed for the lengthy period due to fuel and oil on the racetrack. So Bobby is okay, and he'll probably be out of that Pikes Peak Hill Climb once again on July 4th, which, by the way, is promoted by our friend J.C. Agajanian this year. Charlie?
13: Sid, I think there's a rather significant thing happening right now. Parnelli Jones' lead has jumped to 12 seconds over Hurtubise in the Novi. But behind Hurtubise, there's a tremendous gang up. And what I think actually is happening, they can't get by Hurtubise. He's got too much straightaway speed for them. And the rest of the boys, I think, would like to get going a little faster as they begin to look a little eager behind Hurtubise. There is the first 10 positions are just nose to tail behind Hurtubise, except for that 12-second gap that Parnelli Jones has over Hurtubise. A.J. Poyt has gotten by Roger McCluskey to go into third position, and then it's just one right after another right down to 10th position.
0: You know, leading this race from start to finish would be history-making here at the Speedway. The closest anyone ever came to it was back in 1930, Billy Arnold driving. He took the lead in the third lap, and Lou Meyer led the first two, and Billy held it. Now, Parnelli has taken the lead on the second lap and is still holding it, and in some ways, of course, from our vantage point, it looks as though he's out for a Sunday ride. But, you know, Parnelli, Freddie, told me about a week ago back in Gasoline Alley that when the race looks the easiest from the spectator standpoint, the driver is working the hardest.
11: Well, that's most generally true, but Parnelli has a technique of driving, and the way he set up his chassis, he's doing it quite easily out here, and he's shutting off just a little below the starting line, so he's maintaining good high-speed averages through the corners. Now, with his driving technique and the setup he has on his machine right now, Sid, I venture to say that this is going to be a dramatic deal as far as pit stops are concerned, for the simple reason I believe that he'll wind up running 65 laps before making a fuel and tire change stop, and by so doing, you're going to find that he's going to end up making the race on two stops. Now, there are several cars that should get by on two stops, and there should be one in the Mickey Thompson machine getting by on the 12-inch tires on possibly a non-tire stop throughout this entire event.
0: Remember last year, Parnelli was going quite well, too, and had a problem with that brake lines. You never know what's going to happen. Let's hope he has better luck today. In fact, all the boys have good luck and give it a tremendous competitive drive. Now we have a few seconds again from the South Pit with Lou Palmer.
12: We have our second car out here in the South Pit area. The 21 Sarkis Tarzian Special, piloted by Elmer George, is out of the race. And apparently, according to the crew, it just isn't handling well enough to continue to run on the track. So that was that. Elmer George is in the car back in the garage area. Sid?
0: All right, Lou, thank you. Now we have Johnny Boyd, Bobby Unser, and Elmer George out of the race this time. And 30 cars are still running. And Charlie, as soon as you're able, we'd like to have the rundown of all 30 cars and positions unofficially from you, and we'll get you some help outside to do so. Now, we'll be back here at the Speedway in just 20 seconds. This is the Indianapolis Motor Speedway Network. Back in the Master Control Tower once again, and here are the leaders at the end of 20 laps, 50 miles, one-tenth of the distance. The speed, 135.298 miles per hour. And first, officially, at the end of the 25th lap, Parnelli Jones had a lead of 12 seconds over Jim Hurtubise. Now, at the end of these 20 laps, or 50 miles, the standings were car number 98, first, Parnelli Jones. Number 56, second, Jim Hurtubise. Car number 8, Jim McElreath, third.

0: At the end of 25 laps, car number 21 and number 23 out of the race. 21 Elmer George, 23 Johnny Boyd. Three cars now out of the race. The weather is absolutely perfect here at Indianapolis. Things are rolling along quite well. We've only had one yellow light, that for Bobby Unser, who had a spin on the south straightaway. A wire here from Betty Skelton, old friend of ours, Fred, who's a speed test driver. And also one from Chief Bighorn, Lyle Taylor, out in Oregon, where Grants Pass cavemen are from. And Bob Christie, one of the competitors here in this event. Bob is driving the Winds Travel on Twitter special number 65. Charlie?
1: Sid, I have that rundown of all the cars now, and it looks like they're pushing Art Malone out of the race, so that would actually make four cars out of the race and 29 still running. Parnelli Jones is the leader in car number 98. Car number 56, Jim Hurtubise, is running second. Car number 14, Roger McCluskey, is running third. Car number 2, A.J. Foyt, is running fourth. Car number 5, Bobby Marshman, is running fifth. Car number 8, Jim McElree, sixth. Car number 52, Lloyd Ruby, is seventh, and he has moved up. Car number 1, Roger Ward, is 8. Car number 9, Eddie Sachs, is back in the thing again, is in ninth position. He dropped back about 4 or 5 spots. In 10th position is car number 4, Don Branson. 11th is car number 99, Paul Goldsmith. 12th is car number 93, Dan Gurney. 13th is car number 92, Jim Clark. 14th is car number 10, Chuck Hulse. 15th is car number 88, Eddie Johnson. 16th is car number 83, Dwayne Carter. 17th is car number 16, Jim Rathman. The next position, car number 22, Dick Rathman, followed by car number 86, Bob Vyth. Then car number 45, Chuck Stevenson. Number 29, Dempsey Wilson. Number 35, Alan Crow. Number 54, Bud Tingelstad. Number 26, Bobby Grimm. Number 32, Eb Rose. Number 84, Al Miller. Number 17, Troy Ruttman. Number 35, number 37, Johnny Rutherford. And number 65, Bob Christie. Now, Rutherford and Christie have been lapped. That means they're more than 2.5 miles behind. And the rest of them are all running on the same lap. I think we may have a change in position as Roger McCluskey is now beginning to nip at the heels of Hurtubise, and we'll get that margin for you in just a moment.
0: Charlie, thank you very much. And in another 60 minutes, we'll have the rundown of the complete field once again, every hour, and we'll bring you up to date, of course, as we have been doing each 10 laps of the standings. Car number 23, Johnny Boyd, stopped on the 13th lap for 9 minutes and 10 seconds. The car was then declared out of the race due to an oil leak from the breather onto the right rear tire. And Johnny has been a great competitor here, driving the Bose Seal Fast Special, and we're always sorry to see him leave. He's from Fresno, California, and was out this year for his ninth 500-mile race. Incidentally, Bobby Marshman's father is sponsoring the race today over WNPV in Lansdale, Pennsylvania. Mr. Marshman has the Hatfield Speedway there. Charlie, you have a comment. We have 30 seconds for you, sir.
1: Parnelli Jones' lead now is 18 and a half seconds, and for this stage of the race, that's unheard of. I think one reason why it's that big is because the other cars behind Hurtubise are hung up and can't get by Hurtubise.
0: Well, if Hurtubise were a teammate of Jones, it might be more understandable, wouldn't it, Fred?
2: You're right, Sid. Actually, I'm worried about trouble brewing behind Hurtubise right at the present time because the boys are getting eager as they do in traffic out on the highway. And right now, some of them are sticking their neck out just a little bit trying to get through.
0: Thank you, Fred. Now stay tuned for the greatest spectacle in racing. High above the starting line at the world's greatest race course. Parnelli Jones holding his lead comfortably, building up a greater and greater margin of split seconds at all times, and of course trying to get this margin so when he does make his pit stop, he'll pull back out and still retain the first position. Now let's switch to the number 4 turn and Jim Shelton.
3: Sid, I have a comment here, and I agree with Freddie Agabation that this is getting to be a pretty rough situation. Parnelli Jones is leading this race the greatest distance I have ever seen anybody lead it this early in the race. He is in no trouble at all. He's way out in front. However, as Freddie said, 12 cars bunched up behind Hurtubise, and here in the number 4, they're trying their best to get around him. They can't do it. So it's getting to be kind of a dangerous situation there, whether Hurtubise gives ground or takes off, one or the other. Now back to you, Sid.
0: Thank you, Jim, and Fred has an answer for you.
2: Jim, actually what's occurring here is the Novi powered machine is accelerating well out of the corners and is cornering slower than the four-cylinder machines, attempting to obtain better tire mileage. Without a doubt, this is what's in Jim's mind, and he's doing it quite easily, but he's hanging up the cars behind him who are taking, sticking their neck out a little bit. Roger McCluskey just dusted him off down the home straightaway, but lost it again going into the turn.
0: Fred, maybe you better run out there and make a highway safety talk to the boys about taking it easy behind a slower driver.
2: Yeah, that would work, wouldn't it?
0: Car number 21, Elmer George, was out of the race on the 23rd lap. The car was pushed into the garage area, but the cause thus far has been undetermined. Our friend Mel Ross, manager of our local big sports arena here, the Coliseum, listening today in Boston. Last year, he sent us a cable from a boat off the coast of South America. We'd love to hear from you, especially from overseas, know where you're listening. You can write to me, Sid Collins, care of the Indianapolis Motor Speedway, Indianapolis, Indiana. We had a letter this last year from a displaced Hoosier listening in the Iranian desert, 11,500 miles away. We're on the 36th lap. Farnelli is completely around that turn by the time the rest of the pack comes, and Herdeby's leading the rest of the group. It looks as though Farnelli eventually will be moving into the back of the pack if this continues, and then we'll really have some problems, although he could just retain that position and be in very, very good shape indeed. Want to say hello to our racing fans everywhere across the nation. There are many former winners and many who have participated here, who have worked on race cars, the mechanics and car owners who are hearing us all over the country. I think Fred has a message here from some of his friends on the West Coast.
2: Yes, I got a wire from my friend Art Pillsbury. He and Gordon Betts and his wife. I got a wire here from Art Pillsbury and Gordon Betts and his wife, as well as Chad Johnson, Reeves Dutton, Ray Page, Cliff Warren, George Inglis are all listening intently to our broadcast down there in Beverly Hills.
0: I love you, have a ball. Pardon me, Fred. Our drivers in this race hail from 12 different states. They all have followings, of course, in this country and around the world. And we're happy to welcome Jimmy Clark from Dunn, Scotland, being on hand this year. And we're very sorry if the other boys didn't have a chance to make it who were also competing from other countries. Stands came to their feet here as the Lotus, the Dan Gurney, dipped low coming to the number one turn. Charlie?
1: And they were also watching Roger McCluskey, who passed the Novi in the number one turn. Now, the question is, can he hold it down the back stretch? I believe the way they're running that if they can once get by the Novi, they can get away from it. But Roger McCluskey is the first man trying to get by the Novi. Here comes Farnelli. We'll wait for them to come by and see if he still has it and also get the margin for you at the same time. If we can take 20 seconds, because that's what Farnelli's margin is right now. A little over 20 seconds, which is over a third of a lap, unheard of for this stage of the race. Part of it has been the tremendous way that Farnelli has been running, and McCluskey holds his third position. McCluskey is third, 21 and a half seconds behind, with McCluskey is second, Herdeby's third, and Bobby Marshman.
0: Pardon me, Charlie, I got a little over-enthusiastic there with you. I was looking out of the left side of the tower here and didn't know if you saw it. Marshman cut low. Let's pick up Howard Bell and see if they've gone past him. Howard?
3: Yes, they are. There goes McCluskey and Marshman, and they're both past Herdeby's, and Sachs is, Ruby and Sachs are right behind him.
0: Bernie, are they in front of you yet?
4: Yes, they're just going on by McCluskey, Marshman, and Herdeby, Sid.
0: Let's take Mike Ahern, number three.
5: Coming by me right now, Sid, it is still McCluskey, but on his tail right now is Marshman, and then Herdeby. So Marshman has moved up behind McCluskey. As they go down the short chute, he may take them there to Jim Shelton back on the stretch in a moment. Back to you, Sid.
0: Jim, you should see them now.
3: Well, they're just by me now, Sid, and it is McCluskey and Herdeby's in that order. No, I'll take it back. Boy, they passed up here. Sid, you can see them right in front of you now.
0: All right, let's have them come down. It is McCluskey. Marshman trying to get McCluskey and Herdeby's. Marshman dips low. Bill Frosch, could you see them?
6: Yes, I can see them now. Marshman out there in front of McCluskey. And away they go.
0: Howard on number two.
3: Yes, they're coming out of the short chute into this turn now. McCluskey is behind Marshman. Marshman, McCluskey, and then Herdeby's. And Lloyd Ruby right behind Herdeby's.
0: Bernie? Come in.
4: Okay, we've got it right now. Here comes Bobby Marshman and McCluskey. Got Herdeby. Okay, Sid.
0: Mike Ahern, number three.
5: Same situation as the head of the number three corner. Here they come. It's Marshman right on his nose, right on his tail there. It's McCluskey followed by Marshman into the back short chute they go into the northwest corner.
0: Well, right, this is the battle now for other positions, because Parnelli Jones is holding that lead very comfortably, and let's pick them up as they come by here in front. It's McCluskey, followed by Marshman. No, Marshman has taken McCluskey, and then Herdebees. Marshman, McCluskey, and Herdebees. Charlie?
1: If you have any questions why Parnelli Jones is leading this race, he has just turned two laps in a row at 151 miles an hour.
2: That makes me look good, buddy. I'll tell you, I predicted it. They didn't believe it.
0: You predict that, Freddie?
2: Heck yes. They thought I had a hole in my head. And they said, in competition with a full load? I said, absolutely.
0: Well, Fred has been very, very excellent, as you know, at predicting things and also analyzing situations of cars. But so far today, I think their compliment goes to the mechanics in this race who have kept these cars in such great shape. We've only had the clutch problem on the 75 and a couple of other minor problems. And with these tremendous speeds, Fred, they have really gotten them doctored up well.
2: However, I'm a little bit concerned about the Novi that Herdebees is in. It seems apparently that he's lost a little bit of speed. He hasn't been as aggressive. In fact, his crew right now is throwing tires over the wall, Andy and Joe Granatelli. They're getting ready for him to come in, and this is not as per the original schedule, and I'll bet you money, marbles, or chalk on that, because they expected to go much further. Something has happened. Weight shift in the chassis somewhere, apparently.
0: Let us get the leaders at the end of 30 laps. Number 56, Jim Herdebees, first. 14, Roger McCluskey listed here as second. Hold everything. This is an error. I'd rather not read this so you know it's corrected. Our teletype machine does not have this properly. Bill, maybe you can send this outside, because they don't even have Parnelli listed, and the speed is also wrong. Now to Jack Shapiro on the North Pit.
7: Thank you, Sid. Here in the North Pits, we're behind Bobby Marshman's pit, and also immediately behind the constant hot special, Roger McCluskey, and both of them, according to their pit crews, the boards that are being flashed to them on the track, are running over 150 miles an hour in an attempt to catch Parnelli Jones. Now back to the tower.
0: Jack, thank you very much indeed. We haven't heard from Lucas yet. Perhaps he has not had too much action in the center pit, but we do appreciate the pickups down there, particularly with anyone out of the field. Art Malone out of the race, car number 75, on lap number 28. Cause of the trouble, of course, was the clutch, which plagued him all day long. So we now have four cars out of the race. Number 23, Johnny Boyd. 21, Elmer George in the Sarkis Tarzian special. Boyd with the Bose Seal Pass car. Number 75, Art Malone, the STP special. And number 6, Robbie Unser in the Tropicana special. Two Novis out. Herdebees is still running strong. Now stay tuned for the greatest spectacle in racing. Back in the Master Control Tower at Indianapolis, at the end of 20 laps, car number 98, Parnelli Jones, had won $2,850 in lap prizes. $150 per lap is what these boys get for leading this race, and Parnelli has led every lap except the first lap. Fred, if you and Charlie can take over a moment, I want to check the teletype, please.
2: All right, fine, Sid. There's one thing that's being overlooked. Jim Rathman is moving up and moving up rapidly. Another thing to watch is the A.J. Foyt and Roger Ward combination. Both of these boys dropped off of Herdebees and left a little bit of room, more for escape if anything occurred. Now that that's all broken up, A.J. Foyt has moved his Sheraton Thompson special right in on Jim Herdebees, and he'll be challenging him quite soon, I'm quite sure.
1: I just took a reading on the positions, Freddie, at the end of the 44th lap, and Parnelli had a 23-second lead on Roger McCluskey and Bobby Marshman. They ran side-by-side across the starting line. Herdebees is now running fourth, followed by Foyt, as you mentioned. Marshman and McCluskey are having a real battle. Then it's Eddie Sachs and Lloyd Ruby, Jim McElreath, Don Branson. Jim Clark is up there along with Paul Goldsmith and Dan Gurney. And Roger Ward has dropped off the pace now. He has dropped way back, and I suspect he may be having some kind of difficulty because he has way back down the stretch, and as a matter of fact has not appeared yet. And so he was right with them and moved back, and then he started to move too far back.
2: Maybe he's just getting too cautious on this go. He's waiting a little bit to stretch out tire mileage and see what happens up in front. He's not out of contention by any means.
0: Gentlemen, thank you for filling in for us here. We have the unofficial standings after 40 laps or 100 miles. The speed, 142.114. And we're still trying to straighten out the 30-lap rundown. It's a malfunction of the teletype machine here on our floor, which we're correcting. Jones, number 98, first. Number 14, Roger McCluskey, second. Car number 5, Bobby Marshman, third. Number 56, Jim Herdebees, fourth. Number 52, Lloyd Ruby, fifth. Number 2, A.J. Foyt, sixth. Number 8, Jim McElreath, seventh. Number 9, Eddie Sachs, 8th. Number 4, Don Branson, 9th. And car number 1, Roger Ward, 10th. That's after 40 laps or 100 miles. Speed 142.114. Last year's speed was 144.606. Down to the center pit and come in Luke Walton.
1: We did have Art Malone here, but he had to get into a conference with the USAC officials, and he'll be right back, so we'll signal you just as soon as Art gets back from that conference with the USAC officials.
0: Please do. We would like very much to have Art Malone on the air and any other drivers who come out of the pack from the pit area. This is one of the features that so many of our listeners enjoy so much, is talking to the folks who have gone out of the race. A couple of guests are coming in. Duke, if you'll reach back and have that gentleman join you here, we'd like to have you both on here. Yellow flag is out, gentlemen. Where is it? Number 2 turn, Howard Bell.
3: Yes, Sid, we have car 54, the Hoover Incorporated Special with Butt Tinglestad at the wheel. Coming into this turn, he got sideways. The car looped and the left rear of the car hit the wall. We see Butt Tinglestad is out of the car. At least he's high in the cockpit, perhaps resting against the roll bar. But he appears to be okay from here. The left rear of the car did hit the wall. It's sitting about 10 feet out from the track now, and the safety officials are moving out to that area now to see just what the situation might be. There is no fuel, no liquid of any kind coming from the car that we can see from our vantage point. This is just about 50 or 60 yards to our...
0: Howard, we have trouble in number 1 turn. Come in, Bill Frosch.
8: Looking down there now, but my glasses will not show me the number of that car. Can you see it?
0: We cannot on this side. They have just negotiated the turn, but what has happened down there, regardless of number, Bill? Can you see that?
8: Yes. The car coming into the turn looped and hit the wall. The driver is apparently okay. He's getting out of the car, but the front end is smashed. We cannot see a number. It is white with a little orange down toward the bottom. A number 35 looks to be the number, but I will not swear to it right now. That's the best I can do. The driver is okay, however. Everything is under control. Look for 35.
0: Let us wait and not speculate on the number, Bill. Thank you very much. We'll find out and look in front of us and see which ones are going by, and we'll not take any guesses until you can see better. We have a yellow flag out at this moment. Bud Tinglestad is reported by Howard Bell, the number 2 turn, and a car which hit the wall on the number 1 turn, evidently out of the race, and we're still checking for the actual number of the car. Alongside me is the man who won the first 500-mile race in 1911, Mr. Ray Haroon. How are you, sir?
9: Well, I'm fine, Sid.
0: It's wonderful having you back. We've had you with us many years here.
9: That's one achievement that I think the best thing I've done is to stay alive.
0: What is your age, Mr. Haroon?
9: Yes? 84.
0: 84. It's wonderful to have you with us.
9: Thank you.
0: Join the race, I know. So Ray Haroon, who won this first race in 1911, here looking just spry as can be in a blue sport coat and gray slacks today, looking like a million, and he wanted us about 75 miles an hour. Duke Nayland's alongside, the Iron Duke, who qualified the Novi's and the Pole for a couple of years and saw two of them go out this morning. Duke, I know you were rooting for this team to do better.
10: Yes, I was today, Sid, but I was happy to see that the Novi got up in front and led for the first lap, and he ran second here for quite some time. I believe he's going a little strong on his tires, though, Sid, and he's making a pit stop for that purpose.
0: Well, you think this other car that is in now, Mr. Herdebees, will still have a chance to place well?
10: I think he will. He's out there. Of course, he's bearing hard, so he'd be using his rubber a little bit quicker than the other cars that are competing with him.
0: Does feeling make you want to get back in the race, Duke Nayland?
10: Yes, it does, but I'll tell you, I heard the announcement when Freddie was saying that all the boys out on the West Coast, out in California, were having a ball. Too bad they can't be back here, and Pat and Juanita, my wife, and all the boys in Arizona.
0: You're in Phoenix now, Duke.
10: In Phoenix, Arizona, with the Arizona Highway Department.
0: Great seeing you here. Thank you so much.
10: Thank you, sir.
0: Right. Duke Nalen. Now to the north pit. Watch out down there. Come in. Jim McElreath bumping the wall. Jack Shapiro.
7: Jim McElreath hit the wall just outside the pit and got into trouble with Bobby Marshman, whose crew was waiting for him to come in to the pit. They're pushing him back to the pit now. McElreath has gone down the pit line, and I have no way of catching what he's doing, but they're going ahead in the Marshman pit, the Econocar Reynolds Special, car number 5. They're going ahead with their routine pit stop. Evidently, that yellow light did not help the tire wear enough. They have the car up on the air jacks. They're feeding it fuel, force feeding it fuel, and 3 tires are being put on. Of course, they're not replacing the left front because that is usually up in the air as they go into the turn and doesn't get as much wear. The car is now ready to come out. You might be able to hear the air jack pulled out of it, and the car will let down. There it is, and Bobby Marshman is back out in the race. There was a little bit of a tangle there as Jim McElreath and the Bill Forbes Racing Team Special right here in the pits, right immediately in front of us. You can see the tire marks about 10 feet away from us where they skidded, and the two of them, excellent drivers that they are, managed to stay out of trouble. Bobby Marshman's pit stop was quite quick considering the little accident that they had, the little bit of a mix-up. Back to you in the tower, Sid.
0: Okay, Jack, and I certainly hope that no damage was done to Marshman's car because he was certainly an innocent victim of the situation. Now to the number one turn again, and Bill Frosch.
8: It was car number 35, Alan Crow. The right front wheel is knocked off, and we can see the number now as they tow it away from us. Alan is okay. Back to you, Sid.
0: Now of Alan Crow, number 35, in the Gabriel Shocker Special, out of the race, and Bud Tingelstad in number 54, the Hoover Special out of the race, as well as number 23 out, Johnny Boyd, number 21, Elmer George, 75, Art Malone, and number 6, Bobby Unser. We'll be back now with the standings after 53 laps in just a moment. Now stay tuned for the greatest spectacle in racing. At the end of 40 laps, car number 98, Parnelli Jones, had won $5,850 in lap money. Car 56, Jim Herdebees, had won $150. Parnelli has led from the second lap on. If he keeps it up, of course, he will set a new record here. Billy Arnold took over when he won in 1930 on the third lap. Now with some pit stop information, here again is Charlie Brockman.
1: Well, Sid, during this yellow light, several of the boys have been stopping. Bobby Marshman was in for 37 seconds. And that the slow pit stop was caused because he did a complete loop. McElreath and Marshman did that complete loop. We saw the whole thing, and they did it almost together like they were a precision drill team. It didn't look to us as though they actually made contact, although they might have. They were close enough. A.J. Foyt came in during the yellow for 24 seconds, and Jim Herdebees was in for a good pit stop, but I don't believe it was as fast as 24 seconds. We didn't catch the time on it. So those three cars among the leaders have made their stops, and we suspect more are going to be coming in. I imagine the boys out on the track are watching the progress of the cleanup crew, and they'll try to get this pit stop if they're going to need one over during this yellow.
0: Thank you, Charlie. For our racing fans of the championship late model stock car event at Ileana Speedway on Route 30 at Sherrville, Indiana, many of these drivers here will be there, as that's on Sunday, this coming Sunday, June the 2nd. And, of course, the big Milwaukee 100-miler, the Rex Mays Classic, on June the 9th at the Wisconsin State Fairgrounds. Now let's pick up Lou Palmer in the South Pit.
11: We have here in the South Pit with us now, Sid, Alan Crow, who had trouble in number one, wasn't it, Alan? What was it that happened?
12: Lou, I seen something come off the car coming out of four, and we were on the yellow when I was coming in the crap. I wasn't sure if it was I'd run over a piece that broke off, or if it was a goggle end, I'd run over a rush. As I entered this corner down here, the right front wheel came on.
11: You lost the right front wheel of the car and then went into the wall?
12: Yeah, something broke. I don't know if the wheel came off or something broke and threw it off or what, but it did come off.
11: And you're okay, Al?
12: Yes, very much.
11: Fine. Thank you very much. Sid?
0: Very good, Lou. Let's pick up all those lads and let the folks back home hear from them. We've been trying to find Len Sutton, if we can, to have a comment from him. The yellow flag is being waved on the on the track by Pat Vidan. Let's pick up Jack Shapiro in the north pit.
7: Thank you, Sid. I talked to Johnny Rutherford, a rookie driver out here this year, driving U.S. Equipment Company Special number 37. The car is out of the race with oil line problems, and he is standing by in Ebb Rose's pit for possible relief. He said if he doesn't get in that machine, he will come down and talk to us. Back to you, Sid.
0: Okay, Jack. Now, Luke Walton in the center pit. Art Malone.
1: Thank you, Sid. Now, here is Art Malone of Tampa, Florida, who's driving in his first race, and he's out of the race already. What was the trouble? You were really having problems, Art.
13: Well, right off the bat, the first thing, the clutch started slipping. You know, I was in the pit twice trying to stop it, and I really don't know what happened.
1: I knew you were not going to give up on that car after you brought it back to the pit once.
13: We done everything we could to continue the race, but it was just impossible.
1: This is your first experience of the 500. What do you think of it, Art?
13: I really like it.
1: Thank you very much, Art Malone. Now back to the tower.
0: Okay, Luke, the green flag has been waved. The race is now back under full bore. Rolling smoothly. Weather absolutely ideal here. No injuries. Finally, Jones setting records in leading this race, not in speed because of the more than 9 minutes of yellow flag we had for Bobby Unser. And at the end of the 47th lap, we had the yellow flag once again when car 54 with Bud Tinglesad hit the wall on the south turn. The 50th lap, car number 5, Bobby Marshman, and car number 8, Jim McElreath, came in for pit stops. 8 spun and hit number 5. Marshman being hit by McElreath. There was almost hit, I should say, to be accurate. They just skinned him. They didn't actually hit him. There was no collision. We'll be back now in 20 seconds. This is the Indianapolis Motor Speedway Network. For your charts now, at the end of 50 laps, number 98, Harley Jones, the leader. Number 14, Roger McCluskey, second. Car number 5, Bobby Marshman, third. Number 2, A.J. Foyt, the Sheraton Thompson Special, fourth. Number 9, Eddie Sachs, the Bryan Heating and Cooling Special, 5th. Number 52, Lloyd Ruby, John Zink Special, 6th. Number 8, Jim McElreath, the Bill Forbes Special, 7th. Number 4, Don Branson, Leader Card Special, 8th. Number 92, Jim Clark, Lotus Ford, 9th. And number 99, Paul Goldsmith, the Demler Special, running 10th. Now we do have the 30 lap, just for those folks who are keeping records. This is the one that was garbled on the teletype earlier, for which we apologize, but unfortunately could not control. It was finally Jones in 98 first, 56, Jim Herdeby second. This is 30 laps now. Number 14, Roger McCluskey third. Number 5, Bobby Marshman fourth. Number 2, A.J. Foyt fifth. Number 8, Jim McElreath sixth. Number 1, Roger Ward seventh. Number 4, Don Branson eighth. Number 99, Paul Goldsmith, 9th. And number 93, Dan Gurney, 10th. Now we should be up to date. Let's pick up Jack Shapiro in the North Pit.
1: Thank you, Sid. Bobby Grimm in car number 26, the Moorcroft Special, is in for a pit stop. He's up on the air, Jack. The asbestos tube is over that hot exhaust. And Bobby is getting new rubber, and he's getting some fuel. And it looks like a very quick stop. He's almost ready to be dropped off the jacks now, and will be on his way again. Bobby Grimm, who has driven in 4 previous races here, in car number 26, the Moorcroft Special. Now they're getting ready to push him off. He's down off the air jacks. In car number 37, we have to revise what happened to that car. It was transmission trouble. Johnny Rutherford's car is out of the race. Bobby Grimm is now back out on the track, back to the tower.
0: Okay, Jack, we have a wire here from Tony Fairbanks, listening to us in Palm Beach, Florida. And also from George Stark, who wants us to give regards to the 1st Marine Brigade in Honolulu, which we're very happy to do. And again, I'd like to emphasize we'd love to hear from you fans. If you'll write to me, care of the Indianapolis Motor Speedway, and particularly from overseas, we'd like to know where you're listening. Just Sid Collins, Speedway, Indianapolis, Indiana. The winner receives the beautiful Chrysler convertible pace car today. Also the Bardock Ringmaster Diamond Ring, a whole list of special prizes, not to mention about $130,000 in cash. Next Wednesday, June 5th, he'll go to Wabash, Indiana, where for the 9th year he'll choose a $1,000 wardrobe at Dick Miller's menswear up there, public to meet him there. And the 500 winner keeps busy all year long. Roger Ward's been one of our most active champions with appearances and talks almost every week. Hope that Jack Turner in the hospital here is enjoying the broadcast today. Maybe, Freddie, you'd like to say hello to your old highway safety friend.
2: I certainly would. I talked to Jack Turner and his wife the other day, and he was in very fine spirits, and they're going to do some grafting on his back this week. And Jack Turner, I hope you don't have to stay there too long, old buddy. We miss you around here. By the way, I got a nice wire from an old friend of mine, a former midget driver at at Gilmore Stadium. Pee-wee DeStarcy sends his best wishes to all, and he hopes it's a good, fine, successful, safe race. Thank you, Pee-wee.
0: You know, you're talking about the accident of Jack's. There were many out here during the month of May, but Jack's the only one who wound up in the hospital. His was not serious. Driver is trained on the highway. Why, car is mechanically perfect, then you should be able to get by very well if you watch the rules of the road. Our Indiana Office of Traffic Safety reminds you, these are the only possible conditions for speed, right here at the Speedway, not on the highway. Charlie?
1: You know, Sid, there's a rather interesting thing that's happened. Bobby Marshman got out of the pit and fell in right behind Roger McCluskey, but he's a lap behind. So many of the fans may be confused to thinking he is running third. He's not. McCluskey is second, and Eddie Sachs is third, with Marshman between McCluskey and Sachs. Some of these boys are getting a lot better tire wear than others, and that is going to be a very definite factor before this race is over.
2: Sid, that goes back to what we were discussing a little bit earlier. If you remember, I said that some of these automobiles might get up as high as 65 laps. And 2.5 times 65 laps is quite a few laps. Normally, they're in at around 45 to 48 laps for tires. Parnelli Jones has not come in as yet, and he's got about 60.
0: Thank you, Fred. Now, fans, stay tuned for the greatest spectacle in racing. Back at the Speedway, Parnelli Jones in for a pit stop. Luke Walton, if you're standing by, maybe you can see it. If not, we'll watch it from here. Just call in if you can get closer than we can, because we're observing through high-powered lenses up here. Chief Mechanic Johnny Paulson is on the right front. This pit stop is probably the most important one that Parnelli Jones ever made. The wheels have been changed. We can't tell from here how many. They're being pushed back on the track, and there he goes, back on the race course once again. Parnelli Jones out. It looked like a very good and a quick stop. Charlie, did you get a watch on it?
1: 23.8 seconds. But that drops him back to about 8th or 9th position because that pack of cars passed him, and that puts Roger McCluskey in the lead. But McCluskey probably will be stopping shortly.
0: Here are the standings at the end of 50 laps. Number 98, first, Parnelli Jones. Number 14, Roger McCluskey, second. Number 5, Bobby Marshman, third. Number 2, A.J. Foyt, fourth. Number 9, Eddie Sachs, fifth. Number 52, Lloyd Ruby, sixth. Number 8, Jim McElree, seventh. Number 4, Don Branson, eighth. Number 92, Jim Clark, ninth. And number 99, Paul Goldsmith, tenth. The speed, 142.486 miles per hour at the end of 50 laps. The yellow light was displayed for 9 minutes and 32 seconds due to the Tingelstad accident and the Crow mishap, which took place at the same time. Now let's go to the North Pit and call in Jack Shapiro.
7: Down in the North Pit, Jim Rathman has just been pushed away from his pit, and he stalled the engine. The engine stalled. They have to push him back to the pit. They're replacing the starter in the engine now, and they'll have to turn up that electric motor and get this car wound up again. Jim Rathman losing very valuable time. He moved up very well in the field from a position where he started far back in the field. And all of a sudden, bad luck struck as he pulled away from his pit. He got into the next pit and killed the engine. Jim Rathman in car number 16, the Coral Harbor Special. It started now, and they are ready to push it away. But this is very valuable time that Jim Rathman is losing in the pits. Incidentally, Roger McCluskey, who is in the lead right now, is running on 15-inch tires. And the 18-inch tires were on Bobby Marshman's car. He came in for a pit stop about 15 or 20 laps earlier. Here we are at 65 laps, and Roger McCluskey is still running on his original tires. His pit crew has not yet put any tires over the wall to get ready for a pit stop. Back to the tower.
0: And right down to the south pit of Lou Palmer.
11: And just into the pit area, the number 99 Daimler car, Paul Goldsmith in the cockpit. They're changing wheels on three sides. Also putting in fuel, working fast now, tightening up, giving him a tap, and ready to push him out in just another few seconds. We've got the watch on it. It's not a fast stop, it appears to be. But Goldsmith is ready to go down off the air jacks. He is down there pushing him out, and he's on his way. But it looks to me something like a 34-second pit stop for Paul Goldsmith. Just a short time earlier on his 55th lap, Jesse Wilson came in and also has pitted car number 29. Sid?
0: All right, Lou, Troy Ruttman just came out of the pits. He must have stopped at the far north end, made his stop as well. Charlie?
1: Jim Clark has just moved into third position in one of the Lotus Fords, and he's right behind McCluskey. These Lotus Fords could be a problem because if they can go on one pit stop, he is going to be able to lead a large portion of this race.
0: That problem will not be for Cullen Chapman and Ford, however, or Lotus or Jim Clark or Dan Gurney. They're here to compete this year, and many, as we told you in the opening 6 minutes of comment here at the Speedway, many are watching to see what these lighter, rear-engine cars will do. Now, Fred, we have lots of mail each year asking more about the cars, chassis, and so on. I wonder if you'd care to get into a bit of detail about the Lotus and the Mickey Thompson cars as opposed to the Offenhausers and so on.
2: Well, as compared to the Offenhauser, for example, your little Lotus Ford is a lightweight machine, weighs approximately 1,100 pounds, has a rear engine mounting on the engine itself. We got trouble down there? Almost.
0: No, we're just having some very tight driving duels. Boy, Charlie?
1: Jim Clark moved into the lead. Jimmy Clark in the Lotus Ford is now just past McCluskey as they were going through traffic, and he's now leading the race. We'll see if he can hold it around to complete the lap because McCluskey was leading across the finish line.
0: Now let's pick up Howard Bell in the number two turn. Howard?
14: Thank you, Sid. Apparently, Dwayne Carter's had some trouble with car number 83, the Thompson Harvey Aluminum Special. As he came through this turn here, he was about 15 feet higher out of the groove than he should have been. And just out of this turn where the straightaway starts, he did brush up against the wall. We did see just a few sparks fly from those magnesium wheels when they touch, and then he directly cut down across the track in against the fence. Perhaps Bernie Herneman can see him. I'm not sure.
0: Bernie, can you on the backstretch?
4: Dwayne Carter just passed on by, Sid, in car number 83, the Thompson Harvey Aluminum Special. He was straddling the right line, hugging the grass, going very, very slowly, Sid.
0: Thank you very much. The yellow flag is still out, however, and we're having Freddie talk about these Lotus cars, and Fred, we might mention they run on gasoline, not on methyl alcohol fuel. Roger Ward is coming in for a pit stop, having a little trouble guiding it in there, but he does so, and he's right in front of the Luke Walton area. Luke, again, if you can see Roger, just come right in. Otherwise, we'll describe it from up here. And Charlie has the watch, perhaps, on the pit stop down there for Roger Ward. In car number one, the Kaiser Aluminum Special, a car owned by Bob Wilkie of Milwaukee. Bob Wilkie has been a tremendous competitor here at the track. He has a defending champion in Roger Ward. Don Branson's entry two failed to make the race with his third car, Len Sutton driving this year, Len being bumped in the final day. And there's Roger back out again. And he recalls the day when he had trouble getting back out. He killed his battery twice. But today he has that good Willard battery in there, and he's having no problem whatsoever getting out once again. Charlie?
1: 24 seconds for Roger Ward on the pit stop. 24 seconds, and Jimmy Clark led the 68th lap of the race, and Jimmy Clark is now the leader.
0: Well, evidently, the only really difficult problem in the pit so far has been that of Jim Rathman, who took that time. And here comes Eddie Sachs in for his pit stop in car number 9, the Bryan Heating and Cooling Special. And he is pulling to a beautiful stop right in front of his pit crew. And all five men are working. The tires are being changed. The left front is not being changed, other three. Fuel being poured in. A cup of water being passed to Eddie. He cleans the goggles and takes care of all the safety precautions necessary to drive here in the Speedway, as, of course, you should on your highway anywhere. And that beautiful bright yellow car is back down off the jacks once again. And they motion for him to go, and they're giving a push. But now a hat blows off of one of the men there, and they can't seem to get the thing going. They're putting the wing nut back on, Fred. Is that what they're doing on the right side? Took a little extra time.
2: They were hung up on the right front wheel. Everything was completed with the exception of the right front wheel, and that delayed the stop. They apparently cross-threaded the wing nut and had to reset it again.
0: I don't know if Charlie got the time on that stop of Eddie Sachs or not. Did you?
1: 32 seconds.
0: A little longer than is good here at the Speedway these days.
2: By the way, Sid, these tires are looking real good that they're taking off. I had the glasses on his and Parnelli's as well, and they're not wore through completely, but they're within a lap or so of going through. And as I said, 65 laps. I think Parnelli came in roughly around 63 or 64 laps, and they're getting exceptionally and tremendous mileage out of these tires.
0: Let's get the standings here at the end of 60 laps or 150 miles. Not quite halfway. In fact, we have a way to go. It's only 14 minutes after noon here in Indianapolis, which is Eastern Standard Time. Number 98, Parnelli Jones, the leader. Number 14, Roger McCluskey, second. Number 9, Eddie Sachs, third. 52, Lloyd Ruby, fourth. And number 2, A.J. Foyt, fifth. Car number 4, Don Branson, sixth. Number 92, Jimmy Clark, 7th. Number 99, Paul Goldsmith, 8th. And number 93, Dan Gurney, 9th. Followed by car number 1, Roger Ward, in 10th position. The speed was 142.038 miles per hour. A new track record, eclipsing that one set in 1960 by Eddie Sachs. So we once again have a new track record. The green flag is out again. The boys are racing. Now stay tuned for the greatest spectacle in racing. Back at Indianapolis once again, and the North Pit, Jack Shapiro.
7: Dwayne Carter in car number 83, the Harvey Aluminum Special, one of the Mickey Thompson rear engine cars, is now in the pits. The car has been up on jacks for better than a minute now, and they're working on the front end. It seems to be a brake problem that they're having. It's still up on the jacks, and it looks like they're losing an awful lot of valuable time. Roger McCluskey came in from the lead and changed tires and got fuel during that last yellow light, and something new here in the pits this year, they used an air handle for tightening the wing nut that holds the wheel in place. Now, ordinarily, these wing nuts were tightened with a hammer, but with these 15-inch wheels, a little smaller this year, they had a problem getting to them with an ordinary hammer that you swing by hand. And so in Roger McCluskey's pit, the constant hot number 14, they used an air hammer to tighten the wing nut, and it looked like it worked very well. Back to the tower.
0: Back in the control tower, once again, over 300,000 fans here enjoying this battle, which is now dependent a great deal upon pit stops and strategy. Parnelli Jones having dropped down to third position in the race being led unofficially right now by Jim Clark. Charlie?
1: Well, this might be significant, Sid. Parnelli Jones has spotted them one pit stop and is trailing by 19 seconds. So he's only 19 seconds behind, despite the fact that he's made a pit stop and they haven't. The Fords are running 1-2. With Clark leading and Dan Gurney running second. And I imagine the boys are looking through the record books to find out the last time that a non-American has led this 500-mile race. It goes back a long, long time, I'm sure. And Jimmy Clark is leading with Dan Gurney second, and Parnelli Jones is 19 seconds back in third position.
0: Thank you very much, Charlie. And Fred and I were talking about the Lotus here. The trademark is the construction in which the body is the frame. And there are a lot of other unusual things about this Lotus, and now they are running 1-2. If that's all they do all day and stop it right now, they've done their job this year, haven't they, Fred?
2: They certainly have. We can't get too deep into it and without being too technical. However, you're going to find that these Fords have had an exceptional amount of engineering put into them, engine-wise as well as chassis-wise, and they have been designed to go one stop, and it's highly possible that they won't change tires on that single stop that they make. Now, these cars are not running on a methyl alcohol-based fuel with nitromethane added, which is liquid form of dynamite. These are running on a regular fuel or gasoline basis, and these cars are operating and operating well, and they should be a car to watch.
0: Okay, Fred, at the end of 70 laps now, 175 miles, the speed 141.793, which is a new record. The old record was held by Eddie Sachs in 1960. This being held now, a new record being made here at the Speedway by a rear-engine car, Jim Clark, in the Lotus powered by Ford at the end of 70 laps, 175 miles. Second, then, is car number 52, Lloyd Ruby, the John Zink track burner special. Number 9, Eddie Sachs, Brian Heating and Cooling special, is third. Number 98, the Agajania Willer battery special, fourth. Number 93, Dan Gurney, Lotus Ford, fifth. Number 14, Roger McCluskey, the Constant Hot Special, sixth. Number 99, the Daimler Special, seventh. Number 1, Roger Ward, the Kaiser Aluminum Special, eighth. Number 2, A.J. Foyt, the Sheraton Thompson Special, is ninth. And number 56, Jim Herdebees in the Hotel Tropicana Special, running 10th. At the end of 70 laps, 175 miles. The yellow caution light displayed 2 minutes and 5 seconds due to Dwayne Carter's spin. Dwayne drove the car, number 83, which was the Harvey Aluminum Special under by Mickey Thompson, into the pits after. Mickey Thompson brought 5 cars here this year, and he had some problems trying to get them into the race, didn't he, Fred?
2: That's right, and what's more, there's something interesting going on there now. Mickey's working on the right front suspension assembly of Dwayne Carter's automobile, which apparently was damaged when he hit the wall up there. And his other driver, Al Miller, came in, and they were trying to flag him off rather than have him come in the pits and reduce the manpower working on Dwayne's car. And they had trouble promptly getting to Al. Al made one slight error, however. He wasn't equipped to put his goggles on. He obtained a new pair, and they had the car ready to go, and
15: and to push off when they had to wait for him to put his goggles on. So it cost him another 5 seconds in that direction.
0: Well, we're still having plenty of action on these turns. Let's swing around the track and pick up the turns in the backstretch and see what the boys are seeing. Let's start with number one again, and Bill Frosch.
14: Speaking of the Lotus Fords, as we see them coming through to us in our glasses, they look like huge spiders. But Freddie, looking at those tires constantly, again and again and again, I can say that they show very little wear. Back to you, Sid.
0: Back to Howard Bell on number two.
14: Two things we noticed, Sid. Number one, car number 22, which is being driven by Dick Rathman, seems to have been running sour as he comes through this turn. When he gets back on it halfway through the turn here, the car pops quite a bit. We also noticed just this last lap when car number 86, driven by Bob Veith, came through this turn. We noticed before he'd been running a little bit sour, and he stayed right down to the white line, right on up through the backstretch, out of our view. That's what we have for you, Sid.
0: All right, let's
15: You're right, because
0: the back...
15: Bob Veith's car is having trouble.
0: Okay, Fred, let's swing to the backstretch and Bernie Herrmann.
4: Okay, for Alex Jones, who perhaps has as many friends as anybody around this country, especially racing fans, is perhaps one of the loneliest guys right now because he was all by himself. Throughout the race today, we've had him in packs of five and six and seven. Other times, only one or two. And this time, he was not alone. We also noticed that Roger Ward and Jim Clark, the leader, were together almost neck and neck. And you would think they were having their own race. Okay, Sid.
0: All right, Bernie, let's pick up Mike Ahern in the number three turn.
5: Here on the number three corner, I'm watching a fantastic driving exhibition by Troy Rudman. This fella grits his teeth when he comes into this number three corner, really slams it on, and grips that wheel hard. He ducks inside, he tries to pass somebody every time he comes around this here. Troy Rudman, a former winner here, putting on a brilliant driving exhibition for the crowd along the northeast side. And also, we might say, so is Jim McElreath and Farnelli Jones. Okay, Sid, back to you.
0: All right, we'll complete the circuit now to Jim Shelton on number four.
1: All right, Sid, thank you very much. We might add, this is a beautiful race, regardless of the yellow flag that we did have there for a little while. It's beautiful racing weather, and a couple of beautiful cars doing a great job here, Jimmy Clark and Dan Gurney, which you already have told about. But it seems as though Jimmy Clark can out-accelerate Dan Gurney coming out of this number four turn here into the home stretch. It looks as though they have a little duel on between the two of them. Now back to you, Sid.
0: I want to compliment our engineering crew. They've always done a very fine job, but as we switch around this track, if you fans realize the amount of work that's been done to set this setup up on 465 acres of ground, they've done a terrific job, and our cues are coming in beautifully, and the reception is fine, thanks to Cliff Luke and his entire staff. Right now, after 79 laps, we still have car number 92, which is Jim Clark from Dunn, Scotland, in his green car, Lotus powered by Ford leading. And Freddie Agabation up in the tower, I guess I can mention it, but he just hates the color green. He's always been superstitious about it. What do you think of a green car leading? You don't like it.
15: I don't like it on my race car, I'll tell you that, and or around a race course, but it's just one of the superstitions that one must observe in this business. Let's face it.
0: How do you feel about a green car leading the 500?
15: Well, it hasn't got a checkered flag yet.
0: Well, we're not trying to... Freddie's always been very superstitious, and I recall one time someone had some green wires, among many other wires, in his ignition system, and he had them yanked out, didn't you?
15: Oh, yeah, they could be replaced.
0: I don't know where superstitions began. There are other superstitions, as you know, around racing, about having ladies back in the garage area and having pits around, or peanuts around the pits where they might get in the cars and so on.
15: Well, ladies don't belong around the pits, actually, in this business, because there's too much good hard work going on. Bob Veith's car, by the way, is in and out. It's all done. I guess they're pushing it away. So he was having trouble.
0: And we're all done here for 60 seconds, too, Fred, if you'll pardon me. Now, fans, stay tuned for the greatest spectacle in racing. Back in the control tower at Indianapolis once again, and we are on the 81st lap. Charlie Brockman, come in.
1: Sid, here are some intervals that might be interesting. Jimmy Clark is leading Dan Gurney by 4 seconds. Parnelli Jones has now closed the gap to 16 seconds. A.J. Foyt, who is running fourth, is 53 seconds, or almost a full lap behind. He's followed closely by Jim Hurtubise. Eddie Sachs is 59 seconds back, and Lloyd Ruby is 60 seconds back. Roger Ward, who is running in 2, 4, 6, 8th position, Roger Ward in 8th position has been lapped by Clark. So that's the situation at the moment.
0: Freddie has some comments about Parnelli Jones.
15: I'm a little worried about the looks of the tail on Barnelli's Jones, because the oil tank is mounted between the wheels on the left side of that machine, a big tapered teardrop tank. Now, there's a little bit of oil seeping out of the body panel of the tail on his car, and I noticed it's progressively been getting a little bit worse. However, this can be oil seepage out of the gearbox as well. I'm just hoping that it isn't anything serious. It hasn't deterred him as far as speed is concerned, but it's something that could be occurring that we're not too sure of. When J.C. Agajanian gets up here, we'll ask him about that.
0: I don't know if J.C. Agajanian will be up here very soon. Normally he is, but today I think he's really watching his boy Parnelli with additional interest because of this tremendous start he had.
15: Yeah, with dollar signs in his eyes, too.
0: Well, he's been a wonderful competitor here, you know. I'll say this before he gets here, because for 3 years he didn't make this field, and he came back, and he's been in the pole the past 2 years.
15: He's been a sportsman out of this world. It's been terrific. He's been a wonderful guy and supported automobile racing tremendously, and we in California are real proud of him being a Californian, too, buddy.
0: Let's pick up Bernie Herrmann now on the backstretch.
14: Okay, Sid. Bobby Grimmett de-accelerated here on the backstretch, and it pulled to the inside and hit the grass, going slowly around, and I was wondering if he'd pulled into the pits. Bobby is driving car number 26, the Moorcroft Special, a beautiful purple and gold trim car. Sid?
0: All right, Bernie, and let's go around the track once again. Although I believe we have two cars in your pit down there, Jack. Can you see them? Jack Shapiro? Jack Shapiro,
7: yes,
0: in the north pit.
7: I have Bobby Grimm in the pit, and the car is down on the floor of the pit. They have not raised it up on the air, Jack, and they're having a discussion with Bobby. A moment ago, I was talking to one of the members of the Constant Hot Crew. That's Roger McCluskey in car number 14, and he told me at this point their strategy is to try and make this race on only one more pit stop, which should make it very interesting as we close down on 200 laps a little later in the afternoon. I can't see, because there are too many people in the way, whether Bobby Grimm is still in the car. He is out of the car, and he is talking to his mechanic. Evidently, Bobby Grimm's car is disabled and is out of the race. Bob Fife, too, is out of the race in car number 86, the Sheraton Thompson Special. And Bob said as soon as he gets his bearings and has a drink of cold water, he'll come down and talk to us. For now, back to the tower.
0: Thank you, Jack. And let's call in Charlie once again for about 20 seconds, Charlie.
1: I wondered why Parnelli wasn't picking up any more ground on Clark. I put my watch on Clark and found out why. Clark just turned a lap at 150 miles an hour. So apparently, knowing he has an advantage on this pit stop situation, he's trying to keep Parnelli from closing that gap.
0: Let us start to give you a rundown unofficially after 75 laps of all the cars still running. We'll break in just a moment now and then come back to you in 20 seconds. First position after 75 laps was number 92. The leader of this race right now, Jim Clark. And I'll continue this rundown in 20 seconds. This is the Indianapolis Motor Speedway Network. Following Jim Clark in number 92 was number 5, Bobby Marshman. Third place, number 93, Dan Gurney. Beg your pardon?
1: Marshman is a lap behind, Sid, so that puts Gurney in second position.
0: I'm glad you mentioned that, because this was handed to me and I was questioning reading it anyway, Charlie, and thank you very much for being here and helping out, because it looks rather inaccurate further down the list as well. So we'll try to get you that rundown. Actually, the timers and scorers tell us it's almost impossible. Now, we try to accommodate the mail we get during the year, but it's almost impossible to give you all 33 positions. You see, on the scorer's floor, and Freddie will bear me out on this, there's one man watching each car, and they compile these later against the automatic tape. Now, unless we had people down there watching each man and telling which position his car is on, we wouldn't know. This means if there are six cars out of the race, we have to have 27 people come back and tell us which spot that particular car is in.
15: You're so right, buddy.
0: And thank you, Fred, for verifying it, because it's almost impossible, if not impossible, to do so. We will try our best, certainly always give you the top 10. Now to the North Pit, and here is Jack Shapiro.
7: Thank you, Sid. With me here in the North Pit is Bob Fife, driver of car number 86, the Sheraton Thompson Special. Bob, what happened?
12: Well, we think we dropped the valve. Not sure at all, but that's pretty sure that's what it is.
7: Well, the last loop around it sounded pretty bad as you went by. And obviously, when did you first realize you were in trouble?
12: Well, we started running over 10 laps ago.
13: I went by my boss there, and froze and dropped the valve, and that was the end.
7: Well, Bob, are you going to stand by for relief driving now, or go take a shower?
13: Well, I think I'll take a shower. I don't think anyone else will need relief today. I want to say hello to all the quarter midget fellas out in Fort Bragg. They're all running a big hot race out there today, and of course, everybody.
7: Okay, Bob, bye. Thank you very much for coming by. You drove a fine race. I'm sorry you didn't have better mechanical running. Back to you, Sid.
0: Thank you, Jack, very much. Now to the center pit, Luke Walton has some information for us. Come in, Luke.
16: Sid, there's quite a traffic jam in the middle pits, the largest and we've seen in a long time. When the Lotus cars moved up front of the race, the population of the pits all ganged around the Clark Gurney pit areas to see if there's anything unusual, but so far the only unusual facet is the fact that the Lotus pit crews have had nothing to do. They have a complete garage set up in their pits, including all the wrenches and tools and spare spark plugs, even batteries and those orange-colored and orange-sized globes to keep the carburetor intake clean. Bill Schropp and Jim Enrewhite of the Lotus pit crews are having a circus flashing signals to Jim Clark and Dan Gurney. Now back to the tower and Sid Collins.
0: Look, thank you. The yellow light's been displayed now, a total of 21 minutes and 13 seconds in the first 200 miles. 21 minutes, 13 seconds in the first 200 miles of this year's 500-mile race. We'll have the standings for you at the end of 80 laps shortly. Now with Len Sutton standing by, we're glad to have him. Lou Palmer has found him in the south pit, and I think he wants to talk to you, Freddie, so come in, Lou.
17: All right, and Glenn Sutton is here and suited up, I might add, and here on the other end of the horn ought to be Freddie Agabation. Freddie?
18: I am.
17: He's,
18: hello, Len.
17: He's here.
13: Hello, Freddie.
18: How you doing, buddy?
13: Pretty good.
18: Could you stand by to drive somebody's machine on relief?
13: Yes, I've been standing by all day, although the way these guys are going, they don't need any relief.
18: No, they're running hard. What's your idea of the complexion of this race, Len?
13: Well, actually, the race went just the way I thought it would, with one exception. I thought that Carnelli would lead it until his first pit stop, and then the Ford to take over 1-2.
18: Uh-huh.
13: And with the exception of the first lap, which was led by Hurtubise, it went just about the way I thought it would.
18: Well, that's good guessing, boy, or good thinking on that, because the Fords right now are running 15 seconds in advance of the number 3 automobile, and that's an important factor. And you know something, old buddy? We miss seeing you running out here, and I know your friends in Portland, Oregon are missing you in this race as well.
13: Well,
18: I hope you get a ride.
13: Well, thank you, Freddie, and I want to say hello to all my friends in the Northwest and tell them how sorry I am that I'm not in this race, but we'll do it next year.
18: Thank you a lot, Len. Good luck. Get a ride.
13: Thank you.
0: Good luck, Len. Thank you very much, Lou. That's a report from Len Sutton, standing in the South Pit area with our reporter down there, Lou Palmer. And Len came in second in this race last year, and this year, of course, unable to start. Now, we'll be back in just 1 minute. Stay tuned for the greatest spectacle in racing. Sid Collins back here at Indianapolis, Indiana once again. I'd like to give you the rundown at the end of 80 laps of all of the cars still running. There are a total of 9 cars out of the race, 24 running, and here's the way they stand after 80 laps of activity here at the Indianapolis Motor Speedway. In first position, number 92, Jim Clark. Number 93, Dan Gurney. Lotus Ford, teammate of Clark, is second. After 80 laps, 200 miles, almost halfway, we have the Lotus Fords running 1-2. Number 98, Parnelli Jones, is third. Number 2, A.J. Foyt, is fourth. Number 9, Eddie Sachs, is fifth. Number 52, Lloyd Ruby, sixth. Number 56, Jim Hurtubise, seventh. Number 1, Roger Ward, eighth. 14, Roger McCluskey, ninth. Number 8, Jim McElreath, tenth. Now the time was 1 hour 24 minutes, 10 and 29 hundred seconds. The speed, 142.566 miles per hour. A new track record surpassing the previous mark of 140.809 set by Jim Rathman in 1960. And now let's go on past the first 10. We have Bobby Grimm standing by in the north pit. Jack, if you'll hold him for a moment, I want to continue this rundown first, please. In 11th position, car number 5, Bobby Marshman, the Econa car special. Number 4, Don Branson, leader card, is 12th. Number 99, Paul Goldsmith, Demler special, 13th. Number 10, Chuck Hulse, Dean Van Line special, 14th. Number 29, Dempsey Wilson, the Vita Fresh Orange Juice Special, is 15th. Number 88, Eddie Johnson, Drury Special, 16th. Number 45, Chuck Stevenson, the Bardoll Special, 17th. Number 17, Troy Ruttman, the Jim Robbins Autocrat Seatbelt Special, 18th. Number 84, Al Miller, Mickey Thompson Harvey Aluminum Special, 19th. Number 32, Eb Rose, Sheraton Thompson Special, 20th.

0: 37, Johnny Rutherford, number 54, Bud Tingelstad, number 6, Bobby Unser, and number 86, Bob Veit. And Jim Clark is coming in for a pit stop. Charlie has the watch on him. They're moving very rapidly. He's into his pit. Tires are being changed. Three tires. Freddie has the glasses on the condition of the tires.
1: Said the condition of his tires are not as bad as they were on Dan Gurney's. Dan Gurney's right rear was worn out completely, down through about two cords of through nylon. And these cars are not getting the tire wear anticipated by them, although I figured they'd go 100 laps before retiring. And Parnelli Jones' chances of staying up in first place, which he is now, of course, or would be, are real good, because I think Parnelli's second set of tires just might go the distance. We might be short and have to make an extra, but
0: Me we're going to wind up with another Eddie Sachs, A.J. Foyt duel here.
1: It's
0: with
1: going to be comparable, because this thing's going to be won on tires today.
0: Don't believe I can stand any more of that.
1: Oh, man, get ready for it.
0: Charlie?
2: Well, Sid, a little while ago, Dan Gurney made his pit stop and took 42 seconds, so they gave back some of the advantage of the lesser number of pit stops. And Clark was in for 33 seconds. Dan Gurney is now a lap behind Parnelli Jones, or just about a lap behind, and Parnelli Jones took the lead on the 96th lap. So Jones is now leading on, and he has completed 96 laps. Back to you, Sid.
0: Charlie, thank you. Now to Bobby Grimm, who's standing by with Jack Shapiro in the north pit.
3: Bobby, car number 26, the Mark Drop Special, what happened to it?
4: Well, I split an oil tank and it was spraying oil out of it. It was so bad I couldn't hold it anymore.
3: And you came right in. I see your left shoe is loaded with oil, so it must have been spraying pretty good.
4: Yes, it was. It was getting all over my goggles. It was hard to see, and it was just pretty nasty all the way around, so I figured it was better to pull in.
3: Well, Bobby, you put a lot of miles on a lot of race cars, and I hope your machinery runs a little further for you next time out. Thanks for stopping by, and thanks for waiting so long to talk to us.
4: Thank you, Jack.
3: Back to the tower.
0: All right, Jack, and thanks for holding Bobby, and we appreciate his waiting there, too. It's difficult to do everything at once, and there are several things to do around here, for sure. I have a wire here from Dean Wilson at WMEG at Cape Canaveral in Melbourne, Florida. We're not reading many of our wires today because there are too many, but this particular one says they're enjoying the race, and we've launched a broadcast on there, which the fans are appreciating. I'm sure they're referring to the fact that Gordon Cooper and Deke Slayton and Colonel Shorty Powers are here watching the broadcast. We tried our very best and are still trying, as a matter of fact, to have them come by and say hello to you. But these boys are mobbed down the pit area before the broadcast. I was down chatting with Gordon Cooper and Jim Rathman, because he's his friend from Melbourne, and he was showing the car. He had a white cap, mechanic's cap, and dark glasses to be camouflaged. And the second the word got out, the astronaut is here. He had 500 people around him. They had to drag him out of there by the police to get him safely back to the garage. Charlie?
2: Sid, it might be interesting to note how they're running now after those pit stops. Parnelli Jones has a 37-second lead on Jimmy Clark. And Jim Hurtubise is 44 seconds behind. The board shows Hurtubise in second, but it must be Clark, because Clark is on the same lap with Jones as Hurtubise. And that would put Hurtubise in third. We're trying to sort them out, but due to the variance in pit stops, it's very difficult to sort them out at this time. However, we'll try to catch up on it and bring you the information on these boys as they go on. But Clark now is 37 seconds behind Parnelli Jones.
0: Thank you, Charlie, very, very much. This race is going to wind up at the wire, such as the other ones we've had in recent years have done. I told you at the first of the broadcast, a tremendously close interval between our leaders. In the last three races, the margin has been less than 15 seconds. In the last 11 races, difference between first and second place, less than 30 seconds. And once again, that seems to be shaping up, as you're hearing. The standings of the leaders at the end of 90 laps are 225 miles. Another new track record. Another new track record. First place, 92. Jim Clark. Second, number 93, Dan Gurney. Third, number 98, Parnelli Jones. Fourth, car number 2, A.J. Foyt. Fifth, number 56, Jim Hurtubise. Sixth, number 9, Eddie Sachs. Let's reverse that. It's easier if you have your charts if I say number 52, Lloyd Ruby, is 7th. Car number 1, Roger Ward, is 8th. Number 8, Jim McElreath, is 9th. And number 14, Roger McCluskey, is 10th. And we'll have to give you the speed in just a moment. It would be delightful, Fred, if the person working the teletype machine that says here GQREMWPR miles per hour would be listening to the broadcast and maybe start to type these for us. We're not trying to carpet anyone, but it's the only source of information we have. Yes, sir.
1: By the way, Dan Gurney and Jim Clark are running 146 miles an hour now, loaded with fuel. In fact, Clark has just picked up to 147, so with the new tires and a load of fuel, they've reduced their speed, and it'll take some time for them to get up to that 150-mile-an-hour mark again. Back to you, little boy.
0: Okay, Fred. Thank you very much. We have some special guests coming in to talk to us in just a moment from Mexico City and a former winner of this race, Pedro Rodriguez and Pete DiPaolo. In just a moment, they'll be with us in 60 seconds. Now stay tuned for the greatest spectacle in racing. Back in the Master Control Tower once again, Sid Collins. It's my pleasure to have Pete DiPaolo, who won this race in 1925 with us. And Pete is back, not as a driver this year, but head of a racing team that didn't make the race but gave it a good try.
5: Thanks a lot, Sid, and I'm happy to have my boy Pedro. I regret he's not in the race. I'm sure he'd been up there with Jim Clark and Dan Gurney, that they drive a similar type race if they had the same car. So here I have Pedro and his father from Mexico City. Sid.
0: Pedro Rodriguez, a real champion from Mexico City, and Dad here. Good evening, sir.
6: Good evening, sir.
0: I think it might be evening in Mexico City. I don't know what time it is down
6: it's
0: there.
6: About 1 hour later.
0: Earlier. At any rate, we're on the air all around the world, and we lose track because some are rebroadcast, you see, into Spanish and Portuguese and so on. Pedro, you were a delight to have here at the track this year with your Sherlock Holmes-type hat and your other accoutrements of racing.
7: Thank you very much. I am glad to be here, Sid, and I hope I make the race next year.
0: Why do you think you didn't make the race this year, Pedro?
7: Well, we get as much we can from the car, but the engine was not powerful enough to be able to make the race. All those cars are very fast.
0: You had an unusual type of engine, didn't you?
7: Yes, sir.
0: What was it? You tell us.
7: Well, it's an Aston Martin with the Cooper chassis.
0: The BMC Aston Martin. What's that, sir?
7: Six-cylinder.
0: Yes. You set a record, too, didn't he, Pete? First man to get a six-cylinder out here and qualify it in how many years?
5: Said it was terrific. The last race was won, I believe, in 38 with a six-cylinder. The original winner, Ray Heron, and Marmon Wasp.
0: So he did qualify and got a position, but was bumped on the last day.
7: That's right, yes.
0: Well, Pedro, how do you feel about one of these other rear-engine cars? In fact, two of them doing so well, one leading and the other right up there in front.
7: Well, I think they are wonderful machines, and especially they have very light, and they have very much power.
0: Have you found a lot of respect for our Indianapolis-type drivers, having ridden most of the time with Grand Prix drivers around the world?
7: Yes, of course. This is very interesting race and very dangerous because of the speed. You always go very fast all the time.
0: We'll look forward to having you back, and I hope we don't even have a chance to interview you. You'll be out on the track.
7: Yes, sir.
0: Thank you.
7: Thank
0: Good
7: you,
0: luck
7: sir.
0: To you. Pedro Rodriguez and his father.
6: Thank you very much, sir.
0: Very nice to have you here. Pete?
5: Thanks a lot, Sid.
0: Thank you very much for bringing them by. It's wonderful having any foreign contestants here in the race, if they make it or not, and certainly they gave it a great try. Freddie?
1: Sid, we have a problem here. Number one, Jim Rathman and his automobile is experiencing a tremendous amount of trouble and is out of business. And the Tropicana Novi Special came into pit, and he's coming in now. I think he's out of business. He's dumping oil, and he's dumping fuel. So the Novi is going to have to be repaired or barred off of the track because he can't be dumping that kind of oil on the track and continue. So there's a malfunction in that Novi engine, Sid, and I cannot say what it is, but it seems to be coming directly center of the left bank and is drooling all over the left exhaust stack, and that's why the car came in smoking so badly. And after he left, with the glasses, I could see he had left a puddle of oil about dead center engine-wise. And I don't think Hurtubise and that Hotel Tropicana are for long for this race.
0: Well, I was cautioned by many on this crew not to mention that a new car wasn't old enough to smoke, so I won't use that joke this year, and you'll be happy to hear that, I know. We have the standings here after 90 laps now. I'd like to run down, Fred, if I may. Number 92, Jim Clark. Oh, we did run it down, did we not?
1: Yes,
0: we didn't have the time.
1: He's out right now. He's out of the automobile, and they're getting ready to push her in, and a good competitor all done for the day.
0: That takes care of the Novi story for this year.
1: Too bad.
0: Well, they had three in, and Unser was the first one out. And three out now. Jimmy Herdebees, who gave it a great run and set a new track record of 143.312 on the first lap, is now out of the race. And coming into that pit, Jim McElreath, he spins, he hits the wall down there, and the tire goes high in the air. We can see it from here, and either Lou Palmer or Luke Walton should be close enough. The tire has gone at least 60 feet down the pit area. He bumped into it, and pick it up down there.
2: All right, we're watching the car now. The motor's still running. McElreath's still in the cockpit, and the crew's trying to turn it right way around. He slammed into this wall, but good. Turned the car completely around, blocking the pit area. Luckily, no one was coming in at that moment. Now they've got the car turned around, and McElreath's keeping that engine running. He wants to go. There's a USAC official giving it a good look over. They're dumping fuel into the car now. They're getting him up on jacks, handing him a glass of water. McElreath's staying with it. The fuel's going in, and he's going to go back out on this track. Jim McElreath in the pit, slamming the wall real hard this time. He had bumped with, I think it might have been car number 5 earlier in the race coming into the pit. Another bad pit stop for him now. They're still working on the automobile itself, still giving it a full form inspection. The fire crew standing by, they're hammering on the wheels. And as they work on it, rolling into the area now is Dempsey Wilson in car number 29. He too is making a pit stop, a little more routine. And McElreath is back out, up the pit apron and onto the track as Dempsey Wilson takes on fuel and tires. Dempsey's second stop this afternoon. Sid?
0: Okay, Lou. The speed at the end of 90 laps is 143.204 miles per hour. We did give you the rundown, and in just a moment we'll have the rundown after 100 laps. Jim McElreath, our rookie of the year last year, who finished sixth. This year he started sixth, and he's giving it a game try, trying to get back into that activity once again. The yellow light has been out for 21 minutes and 13 seconds thus far in this race. No one has been hurt. We're thrilled about that. It's a fast race. We're back on new records once again. We had new records here at the end of 225 miles, at the end of 200 miles, at the end of 175 miles, the end of 150 miles, and also at the beginning of the race, we had a record at the end of one lap, and then the yellow flag slowed things down. They've now caught up with it, and we're averaging about 3 miles per hour faster than last year. Now to the number 4 turn, and Jim Shelton.
8: Sid, if you start looking for Jim Rathman, he pulled in to the infield rather than pull into any pit. He just up and kind of quit on the center stretch up here on the north turn. Number 16, Jim Rathman. If you're looking for him, he pulled into the center field here. Back to you, Sid.
0: Jim Rathman, I know, would much rather be out on this racetrack. He's a tremendous competitor, although he doesn't drive much anymore except here at Indianapolis. Charlie?
2: Sid, Parnelli Jones is gaining about 0.75 seconds a lap on Jim Clark. That is putting more space between himself and Clark. Parnelli's the leader. He leads Clark by 46 seconds. And in third place is A.J. Foyt, 50 seconds behind, with Eddie Sachs and Roger McCluskey right with him. I believe Sachs got by Foyt, and so did McCluskey. So that moved them up. Sachs up to third, McCluskey to fourth, and Foyt to fifth. And Lloyd Ruby, who is running sixth, is a lap behind, as are Dan Gurney, Roger Ward, and Don Branson. They're your leaders, but there are 5 cars running on the same lap now with Ruby, Gurney, Ward, and Branson just behind Parnelli on the same straightaway with him, but a lap behind. That's the way the interval situation is at the moment.
0: Okay, Charlie, now to the north pit, and come in Jack Shapiro.
3: Bob Christie in car number 65, the Travelon trailer special, is in the pits. He's down off the air jacks. They're getting ready to push the car away. They've given him new rubber. They're having a little trouble with the right rear wheel. They're beating on it with a hammer, trying to get that wing nut. There it is, down off the jacks, and Bob Christie is away. Car number 83, Dwayne Carter's car, one of the Mickey Thompson cars, is still in the pits. They are still working on it. It has been in the pits for the last 20 or 30 laps, but they are still working on the car. Now back to the tower.
0: Okay, Jack, after 100 laps or 250 miles, this is halfway, exactly halfway, and the second half should shape up as one of the most exciting finishes ever here at the 500. Number 98, Parnelli Jones, first. 92, Jim Clark, second. 56, Jim Herdebees, third. Number 2, A.J. Foyt, fourth. 8, Jim McElreath, fifth. Number 9, Eddie Sachs, sixth. 14, Roger McCluskey, seventh. 52, Lloyd Ruby, eighth. 93, Dan Gurney, ninth. Number 1, Roger Ward, tenth. The speed, 143.443 miles per hour. A new track record. The old mark was 138.742, set by Jim Rathman in 1960. We'll be back at the Speedway now in just 60 seconds. Stay tuned for the greatest spectacle in racing. Sid Collins back in the Master Control Tower once again at Indianapolis, and we still have a tremendous duel on this racetrack. We'll have the standings for you in just a moment. There are two guests who dropped by to say hello to us at our invitation from two opposite parts of the country, from Brooklyn, New York, and Los Angeles, California. Mr. Walter Bull from the Illustrated Speedway News in Brooklyn, and Mr. Maury Luxford from Los Angeles, who's director of the Bing Crosby Golf Tournament. Gentlemen, how do you like our race here at the Crossroads of America in between?
9: I think it's the most fascinating sports event I've ever seen.
0: That's the voice of Maury Luxford.
10: Fantastic, Sid. Fantastic.
0: And your newspaper out there, Illustrated Speedway News, did you pick a winner before this race, Walter?
10: Well, I had hope. I had hope for Jones to come through because he had an unfortunate break last year, and he looks pretty good right now. He's
0: on the
10: lead.
0: Time. And I want to thank you, sir, publicly for the award you gave to our network on behalf of your newspaper for the broadcast we do here.
10: My only unhappiness is I wasn't here to present it in person.
0: Thank you, Walter. Thank you very much. For stopping by. Maury, in golf, we're having a big tournament here, and you handled the celebrity part of it yesterday in your great 50,000 Open. I think you're probably more excited about this right now than playing golf on Memorial Day in Indiana.
9: Well, it's rather interesting to watch you broadcast this wonderful event. It's much more complicated than televising the Crosby tournament. I hope that Bing can possibly make it possible for you to come out there and help us with that some year.
0: Well, I'd be delighted. Thank you, sir.
9: It's a wonderful event, the Bing Crosby tournament. Of course, this is out of this world. I've never seen so many people. I've never seen anything run so smoothly.
0: Maury, there's one of your old golfing buddies at Lakeside right now, Al Dean's car right on the number 10. Chuck Hull's coming in for a pit stop, and we'll describe this with Maury Luxford standing by. Number 10, the Dean Van Line Special, changing tires, refueling. Clint Brawner is the boy who had his car in the pole 2 years in a row before Parnelly Jones took that away from him. At that time, Eddie Sachs was driving. They're back out again. And Charlie, if you had the watch on that, it looked like a pretty good one between 15 and 20 seconds, I'd say, wouldn't you?
1: I'd say that because they changed three tires on it. The right rear was worn through one lap of the cord.
0: Thank you that long.
1: And it was a quick stop.
0: Maury to get out of a sand trap, wouldn't it?
9: Well, it certainly would. Just not quite that long, no.
0: Thank you for stopping by, sir.
9: Great pleasure indeed. It's one of the greatest thrills of my whole life.
0: Wonderful having you with us. Mr. Maury Luxford from the Bing Crosby Golf Tourney, helping with our big tourney here that starts tomorrow. Now, number two, A.J. Foyt coming in for his pit stop. But first, let's pick up Charlie Brockman.
11: You know, Sid, if this Ford is able to go all the way, it looks to me like Parnelly is going to have to do it on two pit stops to get the job done. He has about a 47-second lead now. If he can continue to build that lead up, he can come in and make his pit stop and get out without losing the lead, and that is his chance. But if he has to go to three pit stops, it's all over, and Jim Clark's got it if he goes the distance. So that's a little speculation, and I know it's dangerous to speculate about this situation, but would you agree with that, Freddie?
1: I certainly do, Charlie, because that's the way it figures out. If he has a 47-second lead, why, with a one stop, he's still the leader when he's through. But if he has to make another one towards the tail end of the race, it's going to be real close. That's what we were talking about earlier, if you recall.
0: You know, the 500 purse has been sweetened by $100 with receipt of a check from Lyle Musgrave of Downey, California. Tony Holman added this check to the prize fund to be divided among the first 10 finishers and says any other such guests will be handled the same way. Incidentally, this is the fifth time that Chrysler paced the 500, most frequent pacer in the history of the track. The pace lap and the parade lap and the start were absolutely beautiful, and since that time, it's been a terrific race. Everything has gone just smooth as silk. At the end of 100 laps or 250 miles, Parnelly Jones had, of course, won a tremendous amount of money in lap prizes, and he's trying very hard here to get out and pick up the whole bundle, and that's what we're here to find out. A.J. Foyt back on the track, moving by in front of us now, and the field is rather strung out except for a couple of small bunches here and there. We'll be back now in 20 seconds. This is the Indianapolis Motor Speedway Network. Back at Indianapolis once again, alongside is Bill Holland, who won this race in 1949. And not to bring about bad memories, Bill, I trust you've gotten over the close one, but you had a pretty close run here when Maury Rose was running with you.
12: Well, we sure did. In 47, I was leading it for 143 laps and let Rose go past me.
0: Bill, excuse me, there's the yellow flag. You stand by. Where is this yellow flag being picked up from around our group of vantage points? They'll be calling us. Pat Vidan reached for the flag. Picked it up. Someone must be able to see it here on this race course, and they'll be calling in. Yellow flag's out. Mike Ahern, number three turn. Come in, Mike.
13: Okay, Sid, right here, just about three quarters of the way down the back stretch, just before the northeast turn, a car spun into the infield and went up against the concrete retaining wall there. and also against the fence. Now, we cannot see the car at all, so we will not speculate on the number. The car was behind the concrete wall. We couldn't catch the number at the time. It spun once, the rear of the car hit, came around again, and the front also crunched up against the wall. Crews are being rushed to the scene right now. We cannot see if the driver is out of the car at this moment. We will probably have to leave the vantage point here to run down there and see what the car number is. So we'll do that. Sid, back to you.
0: Thank you, Mike. You check that and call us back. The yellow flag is out in front of us now. We were talking with Bill Holland. Bill, that's a interruption that you don't like, I know, seeing a yellow flag, and neither do we.
12: No, we always keep our fingers crossed when we see these things, so we know what's happened, and don't seem to know yet, but get back to that other incident we were talking about. I let Maury go by, 7 laps to go. Pitt gave me okay, so I thought I was still in the lead until I got in. What an awakening.
0: That was the famous, or infamous in your case, easy sign that was given by Lou Moore.
12: That's right.
0: Crew chief, and...
12: Yeah, I expected to get second place if I was in second place. I didn't get it. So,
0: well, at any rate, Bill Holland
12: is
0: a fellow who had a tremendous record here at the 500 track, and he won the race in 49. Of course, that's something you'll remember all of your life. I'm sure. Where are you living now, Bill?
12: In Philadelphia. I won it in 49, got second 3 times out of 4 starts in the Blue Crown Spark Plug Specials.
0: Thanks for stopping by.
12: Right, Sid. Nice being out again.
0: Good to see you. Bill Holland, one of our 500 winners. Now we have Jim Shelton on turn number 4.
8: Sid, just for information here, we are right next door to the observers, and it was car 88 on the back stretch there. Eddie Johnson and Mike Ahern will give you more information a little bit later on. Now back to you, Sid.
0: Thank you, sir, very much. I'd like to say just a brief word here while Charlie is running over our clocking and determining positions between these leaders. If you'd like to locate a business here in our state of Indiana, we can guarantee good workers and a good academic atmosphere. There's no point in our state that's more than 30 miles from a college or a university or one of their extension centers. The man to talk to, if you want to locate here, is Lieutenant Governor Richard Ristine. Write him direct to the State House, Indianapolis, Indiana. Guests are dropping by from time to time. I know you'll bear with us for a brief 20-second interview here because the changes are not being made that rapidly. Eddie Sachs is pointing toward his pit rather frantically. And next time around, Fred, maybe you can see what car number 9 is saying out there. Eddie was pointing. He may come in, but he was waving a rather wild signal there. Alongside me is a good friend of ours here in town, Howdy Wilcox, whose father won this race back in 1919. He has a guest to say hello. Howdy, good to see you.
14: Good to see you, Sid. I want to introduce to your guests, and particularly the men overseas, Lieutenant General Charles Dodge, the commanding general of the U.S. 5th Army. General Dodge?
0: Nice having you here, General.
15: This is the greatest thing I've ever seen in my life. A first race, and it's really wonderful.
0: Is it really? Do you really?
15: It sure is.
0: Well, you have a big smile and a lot of ribbons for combat and activities of your own, so I'm sure you've seen plenty of action.
15: Well, I never had a bigger thrill in my life.
0: Delighted to have you with us, General.
15: Grand to be here.
0: You're with a good man with Howdy. He can show you the
15: sure
0: ropes.
15: Sure.
0: Thank you. Nice to have you stop by. I'm sure our servicemen around the world were very happy to hear from you. General Dodge, commanding Army, 5th Army General. The yellow flag is still out. Pat Vidan standing at the starting line directly beneath us. He has his assistants along hand. Of course, we want to mention our Chief Steward, Harlan Fengler, who does such a very dedicated job the entire month of May. He lives over in New Lebanon, Ohio, and he's watching everything. This race doesn't start until Harlan gives the signal for Pat Vidan to throw the green flag. A lot of people think they wave the flag and the race is on, but that is on signal every time. And Harlan and his crew of Paul Johnson and Don Cummings and Walter Myers and Fritz Duesenberg and the rest do a terrific job here. Now stay tuned for the greatest spectacle in racing. Back at Indianapolis once again, Troy Ruttman just coming out of the pits and Jack Shapiro is standing by in the north pit with another pit stop. Come in, Jack.
16: Thank you. With me right here in the north pits is Chuck Stevenson, whose car has just been pulled off the line. Evidently, Chuck, you had some mechanical difficulty. I noticed a little fire in your pit stop, and then it sounded kind of sour as you went out. What happened to it?
17: We lost a cylinder, and they couldn't get it back by the plug, so evidently they either dropped a valve or something like that. I guess we're out for the day.
16: You going to look for a relief job now?
17: I'm on my way right now, trying to find one.
16: Okay, well, I won't hold you up. Better luck with more racing in the future, Chuck. Thanks for talking to us.
17: Thanks a lot.
16: That's it from the North Pits for now, Sid. Back to the tower.
0: All right, Jack, thank you. Chuck Stevenson, born in Sydney, Montana, which always made me a little partial to him for some reason. Now in Garden Grove, California, was our national champion in big car racing back in 1952. This was Chuck's 7th 500, and I know he's very sorry to be out in his Bardol special. Charlie, how are you coming with your rundowns over there, sir?
11: Well, Sid, there isn't much point in clocking them under the yellow light because since they are running slower, the intervals wouldn't mean as much. We did clock them once. Parnelli has a 1:04 lead on Jim Clark, which normally would indicate more than a lap, but, of course, under the yellow light, it's not quite a lap. Parnelli is moving up to lap Roger McCluskey and Eddie Sachs, and we'll be moving up on Clark. The important factor is it's gone now to 122 laps, and Parnelli made his first pit stop on the 62nd lap. He could be due for a pit stop, but I'm sure that he'd like to stretch it out another 20 laps so that he could go on just two pit stops. Back to you, Sid.
0: Have one of the most interesting wires we ever got here. I'm going to read this and assume it's okay. It's from the capital city of Helena, Montana, and KCAP Radio, and I better check that, Bill, if you will, in Helena, Montana. Wants everybody to know this entire city roots for Roger McCluskey, this says. Roger is essentially a Helena boy. His father and mother, Mr. and Mrs. Jack McCluskey, live in Helena and are following Roger's progress on this station. Both parents were surprised last year when they learned their son was racing at Indianapolis. They didn't know it until they heard it on the race broadcast. Congratulations to you, Sid, honorary mayor of Last Chance Gulch. Remember, Fred, I got the gold nuggets last year and made me honorary mayor so I could award them to Bob Vyth, who came in 33rd.
1: Yeah, that's right.
0: This came from Bob Davis, general manager of their station in Helena, Montana. And we're going to look up the exact call letters here.
1: Yeah, teletype's having a little bit of trouble today.
0: I'm telling you, Fred, if we could do this in a foreign language, we'd be a little better off because there's some garbled typing. I don't mean to be complaining to you, but we want to give it to you accurate. Mike Ahern, come into the third turn. Number three turn, and Mike Ahern.
13: All right, Sid, right here. Quite a run down that back stretch, but I have the information now. Eddie Johnson, the car. Apparently you had that information up there earlier. Car number 88. The witnesses there say his car spun about three-quarters of the way down the backstretch. The tail hit the retaining wall along the infield, then came off on the lip of the track again, turned around, and the nose hit. Actually, it hit three times, all on the left side. Left side of the car is very badly damaged. Eddie got out of the car and walked to the ambulance. So apparently Eddie Johnson is all right, but his car is out of the race. Okay, Sid, back to you.
0: Thank you very much. That puts cars out of the race as number 6, Bobby Unser, number 23, Johnny Boyd, number 21, Elmer George, number 75, Art Malone, number 37, Johnny Rutherford, 54, Bud Tinglestad, 35, Alan Crow, 86, Bob Vyth, 26, Bobby Grimm, 16, Jim Rathman, 56, Jim Herdebees, 88, Eddie Johnson, and 45, Chuck Stevenson. That's 14 cars out of the race. We have then, after 120 laps, let's give you the 110-lap rundown first. The Mickey Thompson car, the Harvey Luminum Special number 83, driven by Dwayne Carter, having just pitted and gone back out once again. At the end of 110 laps, or 275 miles, we have another new track record, 143.997 miles per hour. That is over 4 miles per hour faster than last year at this time. Parnelli Jones coming in for a pit stop, and who is right there next to Parnelli Jones to pick him up? So did you have it? Just cut right in on us down there. The yellow is on, and Parnelli is taking advantage of it to come in. One of our reporters gets nearby, grab it. We can see it from here, and Charlie has the watch on it, changing tires once again. And from this vantage point, we cannot assume if all have been changed. Fuel has been put in. He's being pushed. They're having some trouble getting him out of there. He's not moving. Parnelli is stuck in that pit. Now he's being pushed. He took some extra valuable time in that pit. We don't know, of course, from here, quarter of a mile away, exactly what happened. Charlie, how much time did you get on that one?
11: 27 seconds, Sid, but that's the equivalent to a much shorter stop because it was made under the yellow light.
0: Well, then perhaps it wasn't that disastrous, but it seemed they gave it a good shove and nothing happened.
1: It seemingly was a troubled jack release, I believe, more than anything else, Sid. Those jacks have a tendency to not release at times, and I think that's what occurred there.
0: Well, under this yellow once again, let us run down the 110 lap or 275 mile standings. Number 98, Parnelli Jones, first. 92, Jim Clark, second. Number 9, Eddie Sachs, third. 2, A.J. Foyt, fourth. 14, Roger McCluskey, fifth. 52, Lloyd Ruby, sixth. 93, Dan Gurney, seventh. Number one, Roger Ward, eighth. Four, Don Branson, ninth. And 99, Paul Goldsmith, tenth. A new track record of 143.997 miles per hour. Lap money after 120 laps. Parnelli won $13,050. Jim Clark, $4,200. Roger McCluskey, $600. And Jim Herdebees, $150. Freddie?
1: Sid, on Parnelli Jones and this particular pit stop he just made that hung him up a little bit, he had been conferring with his pits for several laps prior to that whether to come in under the yellow or not. Now, he could have taken a chance trying to run to the 200 lap mark with a rubber he had, but running under the yellow with such a good lead, they decided to take advantage of it, and this is going to make it a real close finish on rubber. And I'm quite positive on his next set he can go the 75 laps.
0: Roger Ward coming in for a pit stop in car number one, the Kaiser Aluminum Special. We'll watch him, and the watch is on him here in our booth. A very efficient pit crew down there, headed by A.J. Watson, master builder in this race, who incidentally has 13 of his creations in the starting lineup today. He's in charge of this particular automobile. A.J. Watson, the most outstanding mechanic in the business today. They have the tires changed. The safety device was used to be sure that the fuel didn't spill and burn. The car is back on the track and looks like a good pit stop. We have a yellow flag out now. Yellow flag being waved in front of us, and we'll pick up exactly where it is as soon as one of our observers grabs it. It's the number four turn, Jim Shelton. Jim Shelton, come in on number four.
8: All right, Sid. Number 52, Lloyd Ruby, lost it up here. He did a magnificent job, though, trying to drive out of this thing. It was harum scarum all the way with the other drivers as well. He went all over this and finally kissed the wall just at the head of the stretch. It is Lloyd Ruby in the John Zink Special. Red, white trim on this car, and Lloyd looks to be in okay condition. He's standing up in the cockpit right now. The fire trucks are going down, but there's no fire. He's in the grass off the track now. He did kiss the wall, but he's okay. He's standing up. And let's just put the glasses on him, see if he's okay here before we throw it back to you. They're pushing the car off of the track just a little bit more now. He's okay. Sid, back to you.
0: Okay, Jim, thank you very much. We'll have more information about the Ruby accident in just a moment. Now stay tuned for the greatest spectacle in racing. Sid Collins back in the master control tower once again. The green flag is out and the race is back full bore again. Alongside me is the president of the United States Auto Club, and we're giving Jim Shelton time. Do we have any further report? He can, for the number four turn on the Ruby accident, and then we'll call him back. Tom is president of USAC and has done a sensational job in making this organization purr smoothly. I know he wants to talk about the race today, however.
18: Sid, I'm happy to be up here with you. It certainly is a tremendous race. It's been a very safe race for this first 300 and some miles, and I certainly hope it continues that way.
0: And the USAC regulations have had a great deal to do, I'm sure, with the plans to make the racing business safer and safer around the nation.
18: We certainly feel so. Several of these accidents, I know, if they occurred 5 or 6 years ago, could very easily have caused injuries.
0: Tom, in case somebody wants to join the United States Auto Club, how do they do so?
18: Well, they can write United States Auto Club at 1927 North Meridian Street in Indianapolis for an application. It's $15 a year, and it's open to membership to any race fan that wants to join. It's the same membership that our drivers and mechanics and car owners have. You receive a newsletter, of course, each week, plus a pin and a decal in the annual record book.
0: I'm sure you'll get lots of mail. Thank you very much, Tom Benford, for stopping by.
18: Thank you.
0: And the leader's 128th lap, Lloyd Ruby in car 52, hit the wall in the fourth turn, spinning into the infield. The driver is reported okay, and let's see if Jim Shelton has anything at all further on the situation. Jimmy?
8: Sid, we are very happy to report that Lloyd Ruby is okay. As a matter of fact, he looks very disgusted, however. He's walking toward you at the moment on the grass on the inside of the track in that sort of a disgusted gait of his. He did a magnificent job driving through. He lost it just about center of the two turns up here, and switch, swash back and forth with other cars missing him. He eventually did pile into the wall here and bounce down into the center field. But Lloyd Ruby is okay. We're happy to report. Now back to you, Sid.
0: All right, Jim, thank you. Now here's Charlie once again with some more of the running information.
2: Sid, this thing is interesting. Parnelli Jones' lead right now is 37 seconds. 37 seconds at the 130th lap. Now, Jones made a pit stop at 62 laps, at 125 laps. If he got the same tire wear, he would have to come in about 187 laps. Now, it's possible that with such a big lead, he can conserve and not have to stop again. But even if he does stop again, if he can continue to gain on Jimmy Clark like he has been, it may be that he can build up a big enough lead to be able to make a pit stop. By stopping on that yellow light, it was practically a free pit stop because he lost only 10 seconds of his lead.
0: Charlie, thank you. The time of his last pit stop, incidentally, has been given to us officially 26 and 2/10 seconds, the one that seems so long. Fred, I think we get spoiled here seeing these 13 and 15 and 17 second things, and 1 second seems like 5 minutes.
1: You know, one thing that's slowing him up, Sid, is the fact that they're on 15-inch rubber today, and these cars that have 15-inch wheels have a tremendous dish in them, and to get a wing nut on the wheel is difficult, and to get the bronze hammer onto the tangs of the wing nut is almost impossible. That's one reason the pit stops are a little bit slower or longer in time today, because they have to be much more cautious, in as much as one little miss and they'll knock the valve stem right off of the tire.
0: Okay, Fred, Charlie has some information for us.
2: I saw the closest thing to a spin you'll ever see and not be a spin in the first turn, Sid, as Chuck Hulse dove underneath Roger Ward and then was going too hot and slid out in front of Ward and went all the way to the wall before he finally got it under control, but he didn't hit anything and kept on going.
0: Well, that, of course, is the mark of a good driver, I'm sure, isn't it, Freddie, when he can get himself in a tough situation and get straightened out. I know I've seen Dwayne Carter handle a car beautifully under adverse conditions, too,
1: well,
0: among
1: Sid,
0: others.
1: That's the mark of two great drivers, actually, when you get right down to it, or a third man helping you somewhere along the line, because had both of those boys not coordinated their efforts, why, they could have had a tremendous amount of trouble.
0: Well, we're running rather smoothly right now with Parnelli Jones in the lead after 133 laps of this 200-lap event here at Indianapolis, Indiana. We certainly hope you're enjoying the complete four-and-a-half-hour broadcast here on the world's largest network, and our men and women overseas and around the world are picking us up satisfactorily as well. Over 700 stations today, and I know the people in Scotland must be very thrilled, and people around the world who have followed Grand Prix racing and the tremendous driving ability here of Jim Clark and Dan Gurney.
1: I might add, too, that Roger McCluskey has been doing a tremendous job of maintaining his position, running in third place right at the present time, as yet said.
0: Let's have the standing of the leaders at 120 laps now. 300 miles, we have a new track record again, 143.822 miles per hour. Old record was 139.608. So again, we're more than 4 miles per hour faster than last year, and that's really climbing. Number 98, Parnelli Jones was first. Number 92, Jim Clark, second. Number 14, Roger McCluskey, third. Number 9, Eddie Sachs, fourth. Number 52, Lloyd Ruby, fifth. He was in fifth place when he had his accident on the northwest turn, the number 4 turn. Number 93, Dan Gurney, running sixth. Number 1, Roger Ward, seventh. Number 4, Don Branson, eighth. Number 2, A.J. Foyt, ninth. And number 99, Paul Goldsmith, running 10th. New record, 143.822 miles per hour. At the end of 130 laps, 325 miles, the yellow caution light had been displayed 5 times for a total of 26 minutes and 43 seconds. Let's turn into the North Pit now and pick up Jack Shapiro.
3: Thank you, Sid. We're waiting momentarily for car number 14, the Constant Hot Special, which has been running with the leaders all day, Roger McCluskey, to come in for his second pit stop. The crew is all set, and within a lap or so, he will come in. They are planning this for his last pit stop. He's running on 15-inch tires and getting very good tire wear, and I asked one of the crew members whether they thought they'd go with just 2 stops. He held up 2 crossed fingers. Incidentally, for those of you who might be superstitious, this car carries number 14, and number 14 has finished well up
16: and won this show a couple of times. So number 14 is quite a number out here in the history of the 500-mile race. Roger should be coming in on this next lap. They are all set for him, and it should be a quick one. We best send it to the tower right now.
0: Okay, Jack, evidently you've been seeing some hairy action down here on the racetrack, Freddie, on one of the drivers and cars parked.
1: Well, Chuck Hulls apparently did the same thing again just the last lap through. He might have to be watching that area. There might be a little bit of oil down there, or else he took his weight jacker and jacked too much weight in it or too much weight out, one way or the other, Sid.
0: Well, you can talk to the man who can probably give us the answer. Al Dean just stepped in here, and it's his race car, and we were just talking about Chuck having some trouble controlling the car down there, Al. Have you noticed?
15: No, I hadn't.
0: Well, you've been walking up here in the tower.
15: Must have happened on the way up.
0: Fred, you better bring him up to date then, and Al can comment.
1: Well, actually, Al, what occurred, he passed Roger Ward going into the turn and then went across his bow and went right up to the crash wall, recovered it, and continued on his way, and he just pulled it again.
15: Mamma mia.
1: Two times in a row. You almost lost the race machine, buddy. Yeah.
0: Well, Al, you can stand here and watch this from here if you like, and I, again, want to say hello to you, and congratulations on another wonderful year of sponsorship in the racing business. You're one of the standbys. You've always done a fine job and have fine drivers here at the racetrack.
15: Well, Sid, it's a pleasure to be up here. I'm sorry to hear my boys having a little difficulty out there. I thought we were going to make a little move about now.
0: Well, Dean Van Lines makes the moves. I don't know if this is going to be one you want or not.
15: There you go.
1: Seriously, Dean, Al, I think what's happening, he either jacked some weight into it or jacked it out, and it doesn't fit right now, because he's trying to run harder, and or it's a little bit slippery down
15: there. Trying to find a set, yeah.
1: Right.
15: Well, let's hope that he doesn't do this anymore, Sid, because we only got this one automobile left that's any good for the speedway.
0: Well, let's watch and see, and Al, thanks for stopping by to see us.
15: Thank you, Sid.
0: Thank you, Mr. Al Dean, car number 10, and Chuck Hulls driving. Now, fans, stay tuned for the greatest spectacle in racing. Back in the master control tower at Indianapolis once again on the 139th lap. We still have Parnelly Jones in car number 98, our leader, followed by number 92, Jim Clark, and Roger McCluskey in car number 3. We're watching for more and more strategy, and of course the pit action will determine the situation here as we come down to the final 60 laps of this race. Eddie Sachs coming in car number 9 now, the Bryan Heating and Cooling Special for his pit stop. We're seeing 3 tire changes being made. Fuel is put in, and Eddie must remember a pit stop probably as well as any race driver in the business here at Indianapolis, because it was his fatal pit stop with 3 laps to go a few years ago, which lost the race for Eddie Sachs to A.J. Foyt. And of course, it was a fueling problem with Foyt prior to that that kept him from winning without any question about it. That was our most thrilling race to broadcast ever, and this one today, as we come down to the wire, may turn out to be equally as thrilling. Report from car 52, Lloyd Ruby. He spun in oil from his own car, and that's what happened on turn number 4. Freddie?
1: I think the same thing happened to Eddie Johnson, too, because when you spin towards the end of a straightaway where you have no absolute reason for spinning, it must be an engine lockup dumping oil under the rear wheels, as happened to Lloyd Ruby. So a mechanical malfunction that a driver fears the most has just occurred, I believe, to both of these machines.
0: Even with the yellow light out, we have another new track record at the end of 130 laps of 325 miles. The record 142.495 miles per hour. The old record was 139.086. That was set by Roger Ward in 1962. In fact, all of the records now standing were set by Roger Ward last year. He set his first record in the race last year at this point at 325 miles, and he has them all. So they'll be broken, perhaps, as these boys continue. This one broken by number 98, Parnelly Jones. At the end of 325 miles, 130 laps, the standings were as follows. Number 98, Jones, first. 92, Jim Clark, second. 14, Roger McCluskey, third. Number 9, Eddie Sachs, fourth. 93, Dan Gurney, fifth. 2, A.J. Foyt, sixth. Number 1, Roger Ward, seventh. 5, Bobby Marshman, eighth. Number 4, Don Branson, ninth, and number 8, Jim McElreath, coming in 10th. We have Mr. Doug Blankenship here from Atlanta, Georgia, who is the national president of the JCs. I know there must be hundreds of thousands of JCs across the country hearing your voice now, Doug.
19: Well, I'm sure that about 215,000 of them are excited about this race. And certainly, it's exciting for me to be here.
0: How did you happen to come to Indianapolis this year? Is there some other meeting, or did you just come to the race?
19: No, I'm just here for the race. visiting with the Indianapolis JCs.
20: Now, when you're a JC president, you travel around the country all year, don't you?
19: That's right. Actually, throughout the world, Sid.
20: I want to thank Walt Kirkwood, one of our good local JCs here, for bringing you up. Walter, thank you.
21: Thank you, Sid, very much.
20: And Doug, it's nice to have you in town.
19: Well, thank you.
20: And best to the folks down in Atlanta. Goodbye. Now to Luke Walton in the center pit, standing by with Eddie Johnson. Come in, Luke.
22: Yes, Sid, Eddie Johnson in car number 88 from Cuyahoga Falls, Ohio, in front of the race. And here is Eddie to tell us what happened.
23: Well, Luke, it's a simple thing, really. The engine started to vibrate coming out of the second turn, and as I accelerated down the backstretch, it let go altogether and come out the side and lock the engine up, which in turn locked the rear end up and, of course, sent me into a big wide skid, and I hit the inside wall and went around a couple of times.
22: How you feel right now, Eddie?
23: A little bit stiff, Luke.
22: Well, we're mighty happy that you're standing here right now and are okay. Have you anything to tell the folks back in Cuyahoga Falls, Ohio, how you are?
23: Well, nothing but I'm all right, and outside of a little few bruises, I'll be in pretty good shape here in a couple of days.
22: Thanks very much, Eddie, and better luck next year.
24: Thank you.
22: Now back to Sid at the tower.
20: All right, Luke, and we're certainly glad that Eddie Johnson's okay. He's been a tremendous competitor here for a long, long time. This is being his 12th 500-mile race. We'll be back now at the Speedway in just 20 seconds. This is the Indianapolis Motor Speedway Network.
25: Back in the Master Control Tower, and Jack Shapiro standing by in the North Pit.
16: Bobby Marshman has just come in for a pit stop in car number 25. He's being pushed away from the pit. It's finally catching. They had a little trouble getting it going. This Marshman Econo car special, number 5, is one of the laydown engines out here, and it's one of them that's going to run all day, it looks like, because they are driving a very smooth race. The pit crew seems very happy with that stop. It was a very quick one. I see that Roger McCluskey's crew is now flashing him a 48. He's been running 48 and 49 all afternoon, and they were flashing him just a moment ago a sign all the way. So they are definitely going on two pit stops. Incidentally, Freddie might be interested in this. The crew of the Constant Hot Special used air hammers to put the wing nuts back on. They found them to be much quicker and much better than the old-fashioned swinging a hammer, especially at those 15-inch wheels when it's hard to get clearance to the wing nut. Now back to the tower.
25: We have Jim Herdebees and Luke Walton in the center pit. Come in, Luke.
26: Yes, here is Jim Herdebees and Anthony Granatelli. First, let's talk with Jim. What happened, Jim?
27: A breather busted off of the case of the engine. Right towards the end there, we were running we had a race figured out, and it just, the brakes were against us, I guess. Andy hired the guys at work. I really feel sorry for him. One car got, I noticed Bobby Unser got tangled up in the first turn. And I haven't really found out what happened to Art yet, but then my car, the odds were against us, I guess. We were running fabulous. A bunch of fellas come up to me before the race there and said, hey, we got some money on the first lap. So I said, well, at least I can do for him is lead the first lap. coming down for the start, it jumped out of gear on me, and I lost about 6 spots, so I popped her up in the second and took the lead on the back chute. Come across the first lap in the lead, and I said, well, after that we decided we'd run, we had already figured on running a good conservative race and saving our tires and a 3-pit stop race and then charging at the end after the track got good. But we didn't quite make it that far.
26: You're going to be back next year, aren't you, Jimmy?
27: Oh, yeah, we'll be back next year, and I'm sure we'll get the bugs out of it, and with the mistakes we made this year, we learned, and next year we will really show them. We're not going to wait for them next year.
26: Thank you very much, Jim. And now here is Anthony Granatelli, the owner who brought the three Doughboys back to the Indianapolis Motor Speedway and got them into the race this year. Anthony, this is a tough one to say how you feel. I'm just going to say you're going to be back next year.
28: I have mixed emotions. As far as I'm concerned, I'm happy and I'm sorry. First of all, I'm unhappy that one car crashed in the first. Bobby Unser hit the wall on the first turn. Bobby tells me that Dick Rathman got in front of him, and he had a choice of hitting Rathman on the wall. So he done the right thing and hit the wall and not caused a large major accident. I think Unser should be commended for this, for actually demolishing our car, risking his life to save the others out there. This, of course, is no reflection on his driving or the automobile. Art Malone was a little anxious taking out of the pits, and he burned his clutch and galled it together, so he had no way of getting the car in and out of gear. And this, of course, was from the start of the race. In other words, this is why he came in and told us that he couldn't shift it from second into high. It was in neutral. And we retired that car because it just simply wasn't worth running out there slow all day. As far as Jimmy is concerned, I commend him tremendously because I feel that Jimmy showed the supremacy of the automobile and his driving by beating Parnelli here at the starting line like he was standing still, and then to have the absolute willpower with the man that he is not to go out and lead this race, but to stand back there and let Parnelli go. And this shows not only that Jimmy is a hard driver, but a very, very brainy driver. And at the 100th lap, we were running second at 150 miles an hour. And I don't know if anybody realizes or not, but we were in a better position to win the race when we went out than the guys that were leading it, because our tire wear was good, our fuel was good, and we were under control. And I'm sorry, deeply sorry, that Jimmy didn't get a chance to win the race. But my only consolation is that I didn't win either. Okay?
26: Thank you very much, Anthony, and thank you very much, Jim Herdebees. And now back to the tower and Sid Collins.
25: Thank you, Luke, for two very excellent interviews. Now stay tuned for the greatest spectacle in racing. Back at the Indianapolis Motor Speedway once again, we're on the 149th lap, and Charlie Brockman has the interval between the contenders. I don't know which ones, though, Charlie.
11: Parnelli Jones, the leader, has a 43-second lead over Jim Clark, who is in second place, and everybody else is a lap behind. A.J. Foyt, third, is a lap behind. Dan Gurney, fourth, is a lap behind. Roger McCluskey, Eddie Sachs, are all a lap behind the leader. So at the moment, it's strictly a two-car race with the big question, can Parnelli go the rest of the way without making a pit stop? Because apparently Clark can, making his pit stop at the halfway point. Parnelli has slowed the pace down somewhat. The last few times we've clocked him, he's been running in the high 48s. So he's been running somewhat slower than he was, although after he went out, after his second pit stop, he turned a lap very close to 151 miles an hour. But he's down now to about 148.7, 149, and he has a 43-second lead over Jim Clark.
25: Okay, Charlie, thank you very much. Let's have the standings. The end of 140 laps, 350 miles. Number 98, Parnelli Jones, first. Number 92, Jim Clark, second. Car number 9, Eddie Sachs, third. Number 2, A.J. Foyt, fourth. Number 93, Dan Gurney, 5th. 14, Roger McCluskey, 6th. Number 5, Bobby Marshman, 7th. Number 1, Roger Ward, 8th. Car number 8, Jim McElroy, 9th. Number 4, Don Branson, 10th. The speed, 142.951 miles per hour. A new record set by Parnelli Jones. Another new record breaking Roger Ward. We said a moment ago, all records now retained in the running of this race were set last year by Roger Ward. We're now on the 151st lap of the race. Outside the booth here is Mickey Thompson, who brought 5 cars to the speedway this year. He qualified a couple. He had one bumped. He finally wound up with 2. And about this time of the day, he comes by every year, hands on hips, saying, "By golly, I don't know what happened, but we'll be back next year." So let's see what he says this year. Hi, Mickey.
4: I'll be back next year, Sid.
25: How are you doing out there?
4: We're doing real fine. We're real happy with everything, Sid. It looks like maybe we're going to finish the race this year, and that's all we wanted. Next year, we're going to be back. And incidentally, there is no engine trouble. We broke a front casting when he hit the wall down there.
25: Did we say that?
4: Well, yeah, somebody down there said it. Now we have no engine trouble whatsoever. The engines are running perfect.
25: I don't think we mentioned up here. It's possible that one of our reports down pit area could have had that. But the report is what now, Mick, to get it straight?
4: That we broke a front casting as he hit the wall. That's all. And otherwise, the car's running perfect and has ran perfect all day
5: long. On the front suspension?
4: Yes, on the front suspension, Sid. So we want to thank everybody, and everybody sent us all those wonderful telegrams. Well, we want to thank them. Said, I don't think we let them down, but next year we're going to be here again. So.
25: How do you feel about having people call your cars go-karts, skates, and toys, and Mickey Mouse, and so on, because they were small and had 12-inch wheels?
4: I love it. They underestimate the whole thing, and I hope they just don't copy us. They're laughing at us, and I hope they don't copy us next year. Think the small go-karts are the way to go.
1: Mickey, you feel you would have gone 500 miles on yours without a tire change?
4: I'm not going to say, Freddie.
25: What do you think about this situation here now, Mickey, with Parnelli and Clark? Who's going to wind up without the tire problem?
4: I wouldn't want to estimate it. It's going to be a real, real good race, Sid.
25: Okay, Mickey. We'll look forward to your new book about your life.
4: Yes, my life story is going to be out in about 3 months, Sid, so a lot of people are going to have to buy that so we can be back next year.
25: Is this race included in your life story?
4: No, they ended it as of last month. But if they buy a lot of those books, well, I can come back next year.
25: Okay, Mickey, back to the pits.
4: Thank you very much, Sid.
25: Mickey Thompson from California, who brought 5 cars here this year. That's almost a superhuman effort, but he brought them here this year. And he did a great job with them, Fred, I must say.
1: He certainly did, Sid. It was a great effort, a great team effort, too, on his part and his crew's part. And next year they should do much better.
25: Chris Economaki is stopping by to see us, editor of National Speed Sport News. He follows racing all over the country out of Ridgewood, New Jersey. We've been asking for speculation, Chris, about the winner of this event, and nobody will stick his neck out. Do you want to?
5: I'll stick my neck out. I think it's the tide has turned in the favor of Parnelli Jones at this point. That yellow flag, followed by the second one for Lloyd Ruby, enabled him to make a pit stop and give away only 12 or 14 seconds to the Lotus. And it's debatable whether the Lotus will be able to continue without stopping again. The tire wear on Gurney's car was excessive. Clark may have to stop right near the end.
25: Well, we have that all on tape. We'll see if you're right, Chris, later. Thank you for stopping by.
5: Fine, Sid. Thanks for the opportunity.
25: Right. Chris Economaki from Ridgewood, New Jersey. All sorts of folks are here from all over the country and all over the world. And now every time that Lotus comes by with Dan Gurney or Jim Clark or Parnelli Jones, everybody gets up because that's what the race is boiled down to, this Lotus against the Offenhauser. Yes, Charlie.
2: Sid, everybody stood up that time. Roger McCluskey, Eddie Sachs, and Bobby Marshman came down the straightaway 3 abreast, and they were going to see how they're going to fit it into that turn. They did. Sachs got a little out of shape, but he recovered nicely, and it was a bit of a tight fit. The lead of Parnelli over the Lotus has been reduced now to 42 seconds, but we just saw the Lotus get the board 143 miles an hour. We're going to get the watch on Parnelli and see how fast he's running, but they have slowed the pace down quite a bit.
25: Looking over, the car is still running now to end of 150 laps. 143.310 is the speed, which is a new track record by almost 4 miles per hour over last year. This was set by Parnelli Jones once again. Another new track record, 143.310. Our leader, number 98. Second, number 92, Jim Clark. Third, number 2, A.J. Foyt. Fourth, number Dan Gurney, number 93. And fifth, number 14, Roger McCluskey. Number 9, Eddie Sachs is 6th. 1, Roger Ward, 7th. Number 8, Jim McElreath, 8th. Number 4, Don Branson, 9th. And number 5, Bobby Marshman, 10th. In 11th position is car number 10, Chuck Hulse, the Dean Van Line special. In 12th, number 99, Paul Goldsmith, the Demmler special. 13th, number 17, Troy Ruckman, the Jim Robbins autocrat seatbelt special. 14th, number 84, Al Miller, Mickey Thompson's Harvey Aluminum special. In 15th, number 22, Dick Rathman, the Chapman special. 16th, number 29, Dempsey Wilson, the Vita Fresh Orange Juice special. Then number 65, Bob Christie, wins travel on Theater special in 17th place. Number 32, Ebb Rose, Sheraton Thompson special in 18th. And number 83, Dwayne Carter, Harvey Aluminum special, 19th. We have 19 cars running at this time. Out of the race, a number 6, Bobby Unser, 23, Johnny Boyd, 21, Elmer George, 75, Art Malone, 37, Johnny Rutherford, 54, Bud Tingelstad, 35, Alan Crow, 86, Bob Veith, 26, Bobby Grimm, 16, Jim Rathman, 56, Jim Herdebees, 88, Eddie Johnson, 45, Chuck Stevenson, and 52, Lloyd Ruby. 14 cars out of the race, 19 still running. We have about 35 seconds for Lou Palmer, a report from the South Pit area. Come in, Lou.
6: We report another car out. Paul Goldsmith in the number 99 Demmler special will not be continuing in the race. Paul came in. He was dejected. His chief mechanic has not much to say about it except the car is through. It won't continue to race. Dempsey Wilson has made his third and perhaps final pit stop. That's it from the South Pit, Sid.
25: Lou, thank you very much. Standing outside to talk with us in just a moment will be a 3-time winner of this classic, Louis Meyer. While he's getting inside the door, let's turn things over to Charlie Brockman for 10 seconds.
2: Sid, Eddie Sachs and Roger McCluskey are having a wheel-to-wheel duel for fifth place. If they were up running for the lead, this crowd would really be on its feet, but they're battling for fifth, but it's a real dandy fight.
25: We'll be back at the Speedway in just 60 seconds now. Stay tuned for the greatest spectacle in racing. Back at Indianapolis once again, alongside me is the winner of the 500-mile race here three times in 1928, 1933, and 1936, the great Lou Meyer. He was national champion, did everything in running, but he's the exponent of the Offenhauser engine. And as we mentioned him, a car is burning. One of those Mickey Thompson Harvey aluminum cars is smoking heavily going into the south turn. Yellow flag is out right now. We'll get the report. However, Lou and I were talking the other day.

0: that it'll be a miracle if he can win this.
1: Well, we've had a lot of different predictions now in this booth today, and that's why we're here to find out, isn't it? What about the engine situation, Lou? Are you still completely satisfied with your own comment about the rear engine cars, that what you're doing is going to be right in the future?
0: Sid, we're satisfied with the engines. I think Parnelli has proven that. These cars that we have our engines in, these chassis are awful heavy, and I don't see how they're keeping up the pace that they're doing now. As you know, a lot of them have been in the wall with this fast pace, and it's only due to the heavy cars. And we would also like to build a new light engine, but we'll have to see what happens here.
1: Were you surprised the no-buys all went out?
0: No, Sid, I was not. I think the Granatelli boys done a terrific job. Those cars are also heavy. They're heavier than any of the rest of them, and I didn't think they would finish.
1: Lou, thank you so much for your comments. Thanks for stopping by.
0: Thank you, Sid. Right. It's been a pleasure.
1: Lou Meyer, great three-time winner of the 500. A.J. Foyt coming in the pit right now. And let's swing down to the number one turn and pick up a comment from Bill Frosch.
2: Dwayne Carter in car number 83, as you said, was spilling oil and smoking as he came out of the pit area. He drove very leisurely on around the turn and then turned into the driveway here to the infield and brought the car to a halt as the fireman came up to see if there were any flames to extinguish. Getting out of the car and taking off his helmet very disgustedly, Dwayne Carter in car number 83, the Thompson Harvey Aluminum Special, he is definitely out of the race. Back to you, Sid.
1: Well, that puts another car out of the race, Dwayne Carter, number 83. Thank you, Bill, for the report. Down that way, and we'll get our records up to date. A.J. Foyt is back out of the pit once again, and Parnelli Jones still leading, but as Lou Meyer just commented, he does not anticipate this. Here comes Parnelli for his pit stop. We'll watch it from here. And if either Luke Walton or Lou Palmer are nearby, they can pick up a closer version. Otherwise, we'll describe it to you and see if he can get back out. This is a very, very important pit stop. Again, for Parnelli Jones, number 98, the Agajanian Willer Battery Special. He stops under the yellow light, and if he knows he has to stop, this is the smart racing time to do it.
3: He's actually taking advantage of the yellow light he did rather than take a chance.
1: And he's taking a cup of water and being pushed back out again. There he goes, and going by... Right now, his pit, we're looking out here. We don't see anybody catching him.
3: He never lost anything.
1: He got back out there again.
3: That was a good, quick, smart move.
1: Well, now what do you say, Fred?
3: Well, he didn't have to have him, but he came in as a precautionary measure. It's not going to cost him anything rather than take a chance on Eddie Sachs and Roger Ward kind of a deal here a couple of years ago. That's what you call using your head and using your foot, boy.
1: Well, that puts Parnelli in a pretty good spot right now. I have some wires here from Reverend John Vruwink, a friend of ours in St. John's in Tulsa, Oklahoma, Mrs. Brian Carr, Chris Norrell out in Anaheim, California. And I wish I could acknowledge all these, but we try not to mention many, but there are so many of our friends who send us regards from all around the country each year. Charlie?
4: That pit stop was 20 seconds, Sid, so that crew really responded, and he got out, and it looks like he has almost as much lead, but we'll catch him next time by to see. Although it won't be too significant because our timing will be under the yellow and the lead will be a little longer under the yellow than it is under the green because of the difference in the speed. But we'll check it next time. The green flag is going out, so we can get it this time.
1: You check it, and I'll give the rundown, Charlie, of 160 laps of 400 miles. Number 98, Parnelli Jones, first. 92, Jim Clark, second. Number 2, A.J. Foyt, third. 93, Dan Gurney, fourth. 14, Roger McCluskey, fifth. 9, Eddie Sachs, 6th. 1, Roger Ward, 7th. 8, Jim McElreath, 8th. 4, Don Branson, 9th. And 5, Bobby Marshman, 10th. The speed, 143.616 miles per hour. Another new track record set by the Jones Boy. Everybody's talking about the Jones Boy. It was a song. The Mills Brothers a few years ago, and they're really talking about him here today. Now to the North Pit. And Jack Shapiro.
5: Up here in the North Pits, of course, a great deal of interest in that constant hot car that Roger McCluskey has made two stops in, and he intends to go the rest of the way with it. A moment ago, while Parnelli Jones was in, Troy Ruttman also took advantage of the yellow light, came in to get tires and fuel. And a little fuel dropped on that hot exhaust before they got the asbestos tube over it, and for a moment, some flame. But the firefighter men were right there, put it out, and Troy went back out on the track. For a moment, it was a little hairy down here in the North Pits. Back to the tower.
1: All right, Charlie, you have the time?
4: Yes, Sid, I underestimated how quickly Clark

0: team by. The Parnelli's lead now is just 10 seconds. 10 seconds out in front. But, of course, Parnelli should be in good tire shape for the rest of the way. So it's strictly a race with both of them able to go the distance. He has a 10-second lead.
1: There is a question on Dan Gurney's tire, though, because I saw him conversing with his pit via signals about his right rear tire, and that's the one that's wearing the most on his. And it's highly possible he may have to make a stop yet. If we get a yellow again, I believe that the Lotus crew might just jerk him in here and change tires.
2: At the end of 150 laps, Parnelli Jones had won $17,550. Jimmy Clark in car number 92 had won $4,200. Car 14, Roger McCluskey, had won $600. And 56, Jim Herdebees, had won $150 in lap prize money at the end of 150 laps. And our rookies in the field now, Al Miller and Jim Clark. Rutherford, Malone, and Unser are out. And, of course, they're all trying to win this Stark & Wetzel Rookie of the Year award, which has been such a wonderful thing for these new boys the past dozen years. Alongside me from the West Coast, another guest has stopped by, a great athlete himself from Indiana, from Gary, Tommy Harmon, who's out to watch the race today. Good to have you, Tom.
3: Thank you, Sid. It's a delight to be here and see this beautiful weather you've got in Indiana today.
2: Have you picked a favorite, or are there some of the boys on the coast you know? I saw you wave to Freddie when you came in the booth.
3: Well, I have to stay a little bit with that sentimental number 98, Sid. That means something to me, and I had it a little before Aggie got to it, I think.
2: That's for sure. I'd forgotten about that for the moment. That's very true.
3: Yes,
2: you should be on the pit crew down there, Tom.
3: Well, I hope that I see he's doing pretty well right now. I just hope that he holds in there. He's a great driver and doing a fine job.
2: Had you been here for the 500 before, Tom?
3: Several years ago, Sid. It's been a long time, and the improvement in the track and everything has been fantastic. And I'd certainly like to at this time, because I've listened to you and your crew work this race many times on the coast, and congratulate you guys for a fantastic job. You just do a wonderful job.
2: Thank you, Tom. We hear you back here, too.
3: Well, I appreciate it, and it's a delight to be back home again in old Indiana, and really enjoy the entire festivities.
2: Appreciate you stopping by. Thank you.
3: Thank you, Sid. Good luck.
2: Tom Harmon from Los Angeles, number 98 himself, rooting for, as he said, the sentimental favorite, and I had to slip my mind for a moment, Fred, that when he played at the University of Michigan, that was the number. They retired up there after a fantastic football
1: career.
2: Well,
1: you surprised me because you never slip as a rule.
2: Well, I slipped.
1: And more, you're just busy.
2: Well, I was talking about those.
1: I got you all bugged.
2: Oh, boy. I was talking about those rookies, you know, and we have to vote, those of us in the press, radio, and television around here, and the USAC officials and so on, for the different rookies. Unser did a fine job during the month, and Johnny Rutherford's a real comer. Art Malone surprised everybody, as did Al Miller, and Jim Clark, I think, would probably have the inside track right now for his performance. But not trying to second-guess, that voting will be done tomorrow evening before the victory banquet, at which time they'll be cutting off this $500,000 in prize money. We'll be back now in a minute. Stay tuned for the greatest spectacle in racing. Back in the control tower once again, Luke Walton standing by in the center pit. Luke?
4: Well, Sid, the big question right now is whether the Lotus crew is going to let those two Lotus Fords go or call them in and change tires. So let's talk with the man in charge, Dave Evans, who is manager of performance and economy for the Ford Motor Division, and find out the answer to that all-important question. Dave, are you going to let them go, or are they going to finish the race on those tires?
5: Well, Luke, we on Dan's car, we wore the tire out of the right rear. However, we expect the tire wear to improve during the last half of the race, so I expect that he'll be able to finish. On Jimmy Clark's car, we had about 20% wear left on the tires, so there seems to be no question that Jimmy can finish the race without stopping, barring any unforeseen difficulties.
4: Thanks very much, David. Back to the tower and Sid.
2: Thank you, Luke, very much. Wires here from Freddie Post, who said he rode as a mechanic with Billy DeVore back in 1937, and from Tom Doyle in Orlando, Florida, and from Johnny Fedricks. And Fred, I know you remember him. He's wiring it from Troy, Michigan. He used to drive here.
6: Yeah, he's a wonderful driver, too.
2: Also,
1: driver.
2: Wild Bill Brennan from Detroit says he knows you.
1: Good deal.
2: Duke Nealon.
1: Hi, Bill. Yeah, and a lot of sure's down in Long Beach are listening, too. They're enjoying it.
2: Well, here we have 168 laps, and Charlie Brockman, what is the interval at this moment?
0: It remains 10 seconds, Sid. Parnelli has gotten hung up behind Roger McCluskey. As they come down now, he is just passing McCluskey. But Parnelli's running a pretty good pace, about 148 miles an hour, and apparently Jimmy Clark is running the same pace. Clark is coming now, and we'll get the precise interval. Clark passes It's exactly 10 seconds between Farnelli Jones and Jim Clark. All the other cars are a lap behind.
2: At the end of 160 laps or 400 miles, another new track record. 143.616 miles per hour. Old record 140.115 set by Roger Ward last year. At 400 miles, 160 laps, standings as follows. Number 98, Farnelli Jones first. 92, Jim Clark second. Number 2, A.J. Foyt, third. 93, Dan Gurney, fourth. 14, Roger McCloskey, fifth. Number 9, Eddie Sack, sixth. Number 1, Roger Ward, seventh. 8, Jim McElreath. Number 4, Don Branson, ninth. And number 5, Bobby Marshman, tenth. We don't have names to associate with all these cars of owners because they're the men behind the scene who make this possible. They're the ones who donate the money year after year in the hopes of having a winner. And as I'm sure Freddie will agree, it's very difficult, if ever, to make any money as a profit in automobile racing as an owner. They do it primarily as sportsmen. Some have made a few dollars, but they probably put it right back. So it's not a profitable thing as a Fred.
1: You make it as a driver, but it's pretty hard to make as a car owner. Billy Vukovic won this thing about two times in a row and finished well up there once when he crashed into the wall, if you remember. And let's face it, it cost Howard Keck about $86,000.
2: That's right. I want to thank the National Car Owners Association. Bob Wilkie was the president last year here. Dan Levine, J.C. Agajanian, Robert Bose, and so on, for presenting me with a beautiful plaque at the Victory Banquet last year. The plaque was first time they tell me, Fred, that somebody outside of the active racing driver and so on business got it, and I was awfully thrilled about
1: it. Well, that's true. And you do such an excellent job, you deserve it.
2: Well,
1: sir, you're right.
2: We have a couple of gentlemen outside the booth to say hello to once again. We'll have them come in to talk with us. We're visiting the 500-mile race as things are rolling rather smoothly. But, again, we always say here that we never want to encourage you to believe a winner is going to come in, but he's gotten that checkered flag and he's gotten it first. So we'll wait and see what happens. We'll be back now in just 20 seconds. This is the Indianapolis Motor Speedway Network. Back in the Master Control Tower once again, and two guests have stopped by from our state of Indiana. Senator Birch Bayh, a junior senator, I guess they call him. It's his first time, but I think anybody listening across the nation knows of the record he had in winning this particular campaign. It was outstanding, Birch.
7: Sid, it's good to be with you. We're proud of the job you do to carry this Speedway program throughout the United States and around the world.
2: Well, thank you, sir. Appreciate that very much.
7: Right. I wanted you to have the chance to meet one of my colleagues in the Senate, Dan Brewster from Maryland, who, of course, they've heard of the job you do here, and he wanted to drop by and say hello to you, too.
2: Thank you. Senator, how do you like our 500?
8: This is a magnificent sporting event. I've never seen anything like it before, and you have to be here to believe it.
2: In Maryland, don't they have jumpers and trotters and things like that on the beautiful grass you have in the horse territory?
8: We have horse racing there, but it doesn't compare to the automobile racing that you have here. This is the best racing I've ever seen.
2: Hoping you would say that, sir. Thank you.
8: I'm very happy to be here, and thank you.
2: Delighted to have you in Indiana, Senator Brewster.
7: Sid, thanks a lot for carrying this message to other parts around the country. This is a tremendous race we're having here today.
2: This is one of the greatest we've ever had. It certainly is.
7: Of course, in Washington, we were sweating out whether it was going to have a rain or a sunshiny day. And, of course, Stoney Holman's good luck prevailed, and we have one of the most beautiful days we could ever ask for.
2: You Terre Haute fellas have a lot of good luck, I think, don't you?
7: Well, good to be here. That's
2: nice
7: part of our good
2: you,
7: luck.
2: Thank you, Sid. Thank you for coming by. Senator Birch Bayh of our own state of Indiana. And we had Tony Holman-type weather here today as he drops by to see us from Terre Haute, the hometown of Tony Holman, as a matter of fact.
1: Tony Holman weather, but J.C. Agajanian weather. I think they're both on Agajanian's prayer rug.
2: Well, we have information here from the timers and scorers booth. What is this, Mr. Paskey?
9: Would you just repeat? 167 and 168. Farnelli Jones running at 149.751 and 148.392. Dan Gurney, laps preceding that, was running 150.
2: Jim Clark,
9: I'm
2: yes,
9: sorry,
2: sir.
9: Car number 92, mm-hmm. That's right. 150.125, 148.687. So they're very, very tight with car 92 squeezing in all the way.
2: Thank you very much. Paskey from our timing and scoring floor bringing us the official tape. Yes, Charlie?
0: That margin, Sid, has been cut down to 8 seconds. And Farnelli lost two of those seconds on one lap as he and Roger McCloskey went into the turn at the same time, and Farnelli almost lost it. He did almost the same thing Chuck Hulse did as he slid high to the wall, but he kept it under control beautifully. And Jim Clark seems to be moving up, so Clark perhaps is making his move.
2: At the end of 170 laps or 425 miles, we have another new track record, 143.216 miles per hour. Marshman and Ruttman are out there in a duel. And, of course, the crowd watching these other duels around the racetrack. Here's a wire we have, by the way, from Duke Donaldson. I remember when he used to... In fact, that came to you, Fred.
1: Yeah,
2: even
1: he's
2: a
1: former driver. Thanks, Duke. Have a ball, kid. And, well, we got one from Mary Faulkner here. And we have one from Mike Fellows. Lovely. Hope
2: wonderful
1: you're enjoying it.
2: Here
1: we are.
2: People around the country. The end of 170 laps. Number 98, first. Number 92, second. That's Parnelli and Jim Clark. Number 14, Roger McCluskey, third. 9, Eddie Sachs, fourth. And 93, Dan Gurney, fifth. Number 2, A.J. Foyt, sixth. 1, Roger Ward, seventh. Number 4, Don Branson, eighth. 5, Bobby Marshman, ninth. And number 8, Jim McElreath, tenth. A new record of 143.216, eclipsing that set by Roger Ward last year. Charlie?
0: Sid, this is going to get tight. Jim Clark's now only 6 seconds behind. He's picked up 2 more seconds in the last 3 laps.
2: This wire from Duke Donaldson said that Dan Gurney used to pump gas in his car on Long Island. He has a race at Freeport tonight. Maybe that'll get some folks out for Duke, huh?
1: Yeah, I hope so. Good luck, Duke.
2: Well, Dan is pumping some gas here today, too, I would say.
1: Yes, Sid. In fact, they're showing him the scoreboard now, or showing him his blackboard, indicating whether he should come in or not. They have a big question mark on the IN board, so it's going to get real tight. We're down to about 6 seconds differential between Parnelli Jones and Jim Clark as well.
2: We have 3 of our 4 former winners still running, A.J. Foyt, Troy Ruttman and Roger Ward. Jim Rathman, who won the race, is out of this one this year. We'll be back now in just 1 minute. Stay tuned for the greatest spectacle in racing. Sid Collins back here at Indianapolis once again. I noticed something ironic. Never in the history of the Speedway has a car number between 36 and 98 won this race. Never has a car number between 36 and 98 won this race. And those two hot ones, 92 and 93, are up there in the front right now.
1: Sid, 98 has slowed up considerably. He's not running hard into the corners. He's not carrying it down deep. I don't know if he's developing engine or chassis trouble. The engine sounds well. However, the oil on the tail of that automobile has not increased too much, so I can't see that there might be an oil leak or oil failure, because Don Branson has the same thing on his car, and it isn't affecting his either. And this track is getting a little bit slimy and slippery with oil out there, so I think it might be more of a chassis problem than anything else at the moment.
2: Well, let's see if everybody's wide awake around the turns. Pick up Bill Frosch on the number one turn. Bill?
0: As McCluskey comes by, and now we're watching Parnelli, but looking down here, car number 9, Eddie Sachs, has caught fire. He goes to the infield, still driving. He hits head on to the retaining wall, does not go into the drink down here, and Eddie is apparently all right. Just as we looked up, he came down, slid. We can see his tire marks. He went into the grass. Eddie's sitting in his car now. He twisted once and hit the wall head on. Eddie is still in the car. They're down there talking to him, asking if he's all right, unbuckling his harness. They have the fireman down there now to take care of any conflagration that might come up. So we're watching for Eddie Sachs down here, who is sitting calmly in the car at the present time. The nose of the car did hit the steel rail, which guards the cars from going into the drink down here or the creek. Eddie Sachs in car number 9, the Bryant Heating and Cooling Special. Looking back at the tire tracks, he lost control just going into the turn, spun around once, spun again in the grass, and then hit this steel retaining wall down here with the nose of the car. Eddie is still waiting in there before climbing out of the car, but he's waving his hand to the crowd over here. He hasn't climbed out yet, but he does wave to the fans that are over here at the present time. That's tough luck for Eddie Sachs, and we'll be back and check with you later, Sid.
2: Okay, Bill, Eddie Sachs finishing third last year and second the year before, the year he almost won this race when he and A.J. Foyt had the tremendous duel, driving the Bryant Heating and Cooling Special number 9, owned by 3 local men, Dick Summers, George Deeb, and Bob Voigt, and his sponsor, Phil Hedback, have been one of the most outstanding sponsors we've ever had here at the Speedway. Speaking of that, the new sponsors award was given yesterday to the Bose Seal Fast Company. So Ted Hollingsworth receiving it for Bob Bose for having sponsored cars here for over 25 years, I recall, Freddie, and they certainly deserved it.
1: It was well placed in his hands, believe me, because the Bose gang has done a tremendous job in the past.
2: Rex Mays used to be their star driver. Let's swing around the track further now. Go to number 2 and Howard Bell.
0: Jeff said right here, and we noticed the last time that Parnelli Jones and Jim Clark went by, Jim had finally passed all cars. The only car in front of him right now is Parnelli Jones. So that'll be interesting to watch that battle shape up. Back to you, Sid.
2: Backstretch and Bernie Herman.
0: On by, and Jim Clark is going on by too. Parnelli first, and then Jim Clark, and they must be on down to the turn. Here we sit.
2: Okay, let's swing around to Mike Ahearn on the number three turn.
10: Okay, Sid, right here. Parnelli Jones is losing time on this turn. Every time he comes around, he throws out a thin line of smoke a couple of times, once when he enters the turn and once about halfway through it, and his car shimmies something terrible here in the northeast turn. This is where he's losing his time. Okay, Sid, back to you.
2: Well, watch that for us, Mike, and number four now, and Jim Shelton.
0: I agree, Sid, with Mike Ahearn. It's the same thing up here. Parnelli Jones has come close to losing it two or three times up here, and he seems to be losing at least a second each time. So watch him. Back to you, Sid.
2: Freddie?
1: Seriously, Sid, the problem seems to be chassis. As I mentioned here, the track is getting oily. Quite a few cars have lost engines, and the Novi's, of course, oiled it up a little bit, too. And by virtue of that, I think his chassis setup is being altered tremendously, and the little Lotus Ford right now is in a position to do good, because that little slippery dude ought to slide right through those corners in good shape. That's where the time is being made up on Parnelli Jones right now with a little Lotus Ford.
2: Well, after 180 laps, 450 miles, just 50 more miles to go, which isn't very far at all, and new records being set all the time, the fastest race thus far in history, 143.384 is the new record held by Parnelli Jones as he comes across the 450-mile mark. He's broken all of Roger Ward's old records from 325 miles on. 98, Parnelli Jones first. 92, Jim Clark second. 14, Roger McCluskey third. 93, Dan Gurney fourth. And number two, A.J. Foyt fifth. And here comes
1: now
2: Dan Gurney in for a pit stop. Sixth, number one, Roger Ward. Seventh, number four, Don Branson. Eighth, correction, number five, Bobby Marshman is eighth, for those keeping list with us. Number eight, Jim McElreath, ninth. And number 10, Chuck Hulse in the Dean Van Lines car moving into 10th. A new track record.
1: And Dan Gurney's right rear tire is gone.
2: Completely gone.
1: Yep, it's worn through. He's had to make it. He couldn't coast another lap or so. So now this is going to be the deciding factor in the change or complexion of this race in the finish if the other machine has to come in.
2: Brother Jim Clark needs that same help, you mean.
1: Right. However, if he doesn't come in, Parnelli Jones has already picked up about 3 seconds on him, 4 seconds to be exact. He's in the ballpark and running hard. He's starting to leave Jim Clark behind now.
2: Let's pick up Howard Bell now on the number two turn. Thank you, Fred.
0: We had a little scene in front of us where the tow truck pulled Eddie Sack's car on the grass through this turn. Eddie was able to get the car started and pulled back out onto the stretch in the back stretch. So perhaps he's back in this race. That's back to you, Sid.
2: Well, we shall certainly look for his brilliant yellow number nine coming by here. If it does, he was in fourth place at the time of that spin on the south short stretch. The yellow flag was out for 1 minute and 1 second during the caution light time for Eddie Sack's spin on the 179th lap. J.C. Agajania now, we see the familiar 10-gallon hat. He's walking down toward the officials here at the starting line, asking a question of Chief Steward Harlan Fengler. He's shaking his head, and Freddie, maybe you can decipher from this. Johnny Paulson is walking over to him, too.
1: There's something going on. Johnny Paulson is depicting something with his hands, and I believe that they apparently see something on the car that they feel that they might have to pull him in for, and Johnny Paulson won't buy it, and neither will Agajanian, and they're arguing with Fengler right at the moment, discussing it, and they're going to look it over further. And or it may be on another car. But it would be, I would be inclined to believe it's on Agajanian's car.
2: Well, Don Cummins, the referee, is down there with his glasses out, getting such a look as well. Now, Johnny Paulson borrows his binoculars so he can look. Let's see who he's looking
1: well,
2: at as he comes
1: look
2: down here.
1: I got to look, too, man.
2: You borrow my binoculars, and Gurney is coming into the pits. You fellas have a good look and see what this is all about, because this could be a very interesting turning point in this race.
1: Now.
2: Gurney coming back in the pits once again, pointing toward his right front wheel.
1: They tried to save a few minutes and just give him a right rear tire or a few seconds, and now he has to come in on the right front. That's a dirty shame.
2: Well, precautions, I think, in any type of driving are always better than the cure if you can get the prevention going first. And there goes number 92, Jim Clark, and the Lotus Ford. We had a wire here from Colorado telling us we should not call Lotus Ford. However, that is what it's entered at, as by the entrant, Colin Chapman, for the approval, I'm sure, of the Ford Motor Company. And there's never been a question here all month, so I think the wire must be erroneous. That's on the official entry here at the Speedway. Matter of fact, it's called Lotus, powered by Ford. Right now, with 186 laps gone, Parnelli Jones still in the lead. And we'll be back with you in just 60 seconds for what should be one of the more thrilling windups of a 500-mile race in the history of the great speedway here. Now stay tuned for the greatest spectacle in racing. We switch you to the number three turn, and Mike Ahern.
10: Okay, Sid, coming by us just a few seconds ago, Eddie Sachs in car number nine. His car spun directly in front of us here. It hit the wall. A few sparks flew just a few feet away from where we are right now. He turned a complete circle, 360 degrees in the middle of the turn here. His car hit the wall again, the front end of the car, and stopped sideways in the middle of the track about halfway through the turn. Eddie got out of the car. He's all right, and boy, is he ever, because he ran right for that outside wall, leaped over it into the crowd, and waved to everybody. Eddie's okay. His car's out of it, and all of the other cars coming around here right now are bypassing the yellow number nine. Stuck sideways halfway through the turn here. Eddie's okay, but man, he had a few anxious moments, and a beautiful piece of driving by Eddie Sachs. That could have been disastrous. He's okay. They're under the yellow flag right now. Okay, Sid, back to you.
2: Mike, thank you. The yellow flag went on with Parnelli Jones leading by 5.09 seconds, 5 9/100 seconds over Jim Clark, and came out of the yellow flag at the exact same distance, 5 9/100. We showed what gentlemen drivers they were under the yellow flag, particularly Jim Clark, who was behind him. Yes, Charlie?
0: Well, Sid, since that time, Parnelli has built up his lead, and he had a 14-second lead the last time we got it before this yellow flag went out. So some of his handling difficulties might have been that he realized Clark was creeping up on him, and he started to squeeze it just a little bit harder. From the 180th lap, he gained 2 seconds on the 181st. On the 182nd, he gained another second. At 184, he was 10 seconds ahead, and in 187 laps, he was 14 seconds ahead of Jim Clark. So he has a sizable lead. We saw Colin Chapman come running down to talk to the chief steward, and that discussion is still going on down there at the starting line.
1: There's a 17-second separation between them right at the moment, though, Charlie, because the Lotus crew has the board out there at 17 seconds. And it's gone to 20 seconds now. 22 seconds! There's 22 seconds between first and second place.
2: Well, that's pretty encouraging then for the Parnelli Jones fans. And, of course, there are many, many of them here. Agajanian is still down to the starting line talking to Chief Steward Holland Fingler. And there's a lot of conversation. Cullen Chapman is down there, too, now from the Lotus Ford team. And they're really having a tremendous conversation. And, of course, we're not going to even try to speculate up here as to what it is until we find out. But Aggie is walking away from Cullen Chapman, pointing toward Chief Steward Holland Fingler right now. Let's pick up Mike Ahern once again.
1: Somebody's going to get the black flag, I think.
2: Mike Ahern on the number three turn.
10: Okay, Sid, right here. And just a few seconds ago, one of the men holding the yellow flag along the lip of the turn here on the northeast turn stuck that yellow flag out, and the cars are not heeding the yellow flag. One car almost hit him. Another car went into the infield. Another car had to get around that car. Finally, they all got in line again. They're back out on the track again. A tow truck coming out to pick up Eddie Sachs' car off the middle of the turn came out to pick him up, and another car almost hit the tow truck. Had to get outside, finally get into the infield grass, and pull around the turn. Now, they have about a dozen men holding their hands down, telling everybody to slow down, but it doesn't seem like they're doing it here. They haven't decreased speeds that much. They're trying to get Eddie Sachs' car off the track, and let's hope that these cars slow down in this turn. Okay, Sid, back to you.
2: Gentlemen, thank you very much for your reports all around the track. Your duty is almost over. We have 190 laps gone in this race with 10 laps to go right now, and we want to watch very carefully when these finishers come across. As I found out here at the Speedway, the checkered flag does not mean that you won the race. It means you finished. All of our figures are unofficial, although we've never brought the wrong winner in, but we keep crossing our fingers each year we won't. Thank Mr. Roger Corman from Hollywood, California, for his very nice compliments about our broadcast. He produces motion pictures about racing. Can't give the commercial plugs, but we appreciate the comments. Nevertheless, the yellow flag is still out, and that tips Farnelli Jones in a very good spot. He's using up time, driving slowly, saving the car as best he can. Here's Jim Shelton on the fourth turn. Jimmy?
11: Sid, along with Eddie Sachs' pile into the wall up there, we had almost another pile-up because Eddie Sachs' tire has come a quarter of a mile clear over here into our turn, and the policeman over here had to run the tire down. Finally, it was running right down the track in front of the drivers. A quarter of a mile away, we can see Eddie in the distance, or his car in the distance there, but his tire, one of his tires, came clear over into this turn. But everybody did dodge it, and finally they ran it down, and one man just tackled the tire. Back to you, Sid.
2: The controversy continues at the starting line with J.C. Agajanian leading to Harlan Fengler. Henry Banks, Executive Director of Competition for United States Auto Club, is on there too. At the end of 190 laps, 475 miles, standings as follows. Another new track record, 143.355 miles per hour, set by Farnelli Jones. So he has broken every one of Roger Ward's records from 130 laps on. 98, Farnelli Jones first. 92, Jim Clark second. 14, Roger McCluskey third. Number 2, A.J. Foyt fourth. Number 4, Don Branson fifth. Car number 1, Roger Ward, 6th. Number 5, Bobby Marshman, running 7th. Car number 8, Jim McElreath, 8th. 93, Dan Gurney, 9th. And number 10, Chuck Hulse, as 10th position holder at this time. Our new record is over 3 miles per hour faster than last year at this time. Our next rundown for you will be at the end of the race, 500 miles. The green flag is out. The race continues. We're on the 193rd lap, 7 laps to go, and Parnelli Jones still leads. Charlie, what information do you have on the interval at this moment?
0: Sid, we'll have to wait till they come around again to get an accurate interval because that yellow light interval doesn't mean too much. So we'll wait till they come around next time to get an interval.
1: We'll go by their pit signals out of the Lotus pits. It's 21 seconds accordingly.
2: Well, in 1961, the seven leaders of this race swapped the lead 20 times. But this year, it's been pretty much a three-man affair. Herdeby is going first. And here comes the fellow we've been waiting for all day. He's had a pretty tough day. He's making a grandstand finish, J.C. Agajanian. And, Aggie, you can answer the questions. Give him some water over there, somebody, if we have some left here. If you really need some. Aggie ran up here. We said for the first time since we've been on the air, Aggie, you didn't come to talk to us. And I said there was probably a very good reason. You've had a tremendous day. Want to get your breath first?
12: That's all right, Sid. I believe I can talk.
2: Okay. What was... You want to tell us about the controversy
12: well,
2: we described?
12: Well, we've developed a little leak in the side of that new oil tank, and it's blowing some smoke and oil out of the car, and they wanted to black flag it. And I didn't think that we were blowing enough to endanger any of the other cars, and that's why I went and talked with Harlan about it.
1: Well, there's You're a couple of more out there the same way, you know.
12: Well, that's what I told him. There's quite a few of them blowing it. Maybe more smoke than we are.
2: I'm going to tell everybody, you're not that emotional. You probably are. He's just really out of breath. He's run three floors of this tower, which is probably equivalent to about five floors of a building. And we'll let Aggie get his breath here, Aggie, so you can do justice.
12: You know, I may have another job to do right away, Sid, and that's to go down into the winner's circle down there.
2: That's right.
12: I'm sure hoping so. Six more laps or five, and we'll be down there.
2: Well, we'll now hold you here.
12: Well, I like
2: to hear you down there.
12: I like to go down there, and I'll be talking to you down there. And I want all my friends in Colorado Springs to...
2: I mentioned that for you.
12: Did you?
2: Good. Just mention it again.
12: Well, 4th of July, that big Pikes Peak race, you know, I've taken that promotion over, and I want all my fans to come out there.
2: We told them about that, Ag, and we thought you wouldn't make it. Thanks for coming by. You better start to move down that way, huh?
1: Yeah, well, you better start moving slow. Let your boy do the fast running out there, buddy.
12: Thank you, Sid and Fred.
1: He's doing a beautiful job.
12: You boys are all right. Thanks a million.
2: Good luck, Aggie.
1: Good luck.
2: See, Aggie. Yes, Charlie.
0: The lead is 21 seconds with 5 laps to go. 21 seconds at this point.
2: Well, we'll just have to sit here and sweat this out, so to speak, for the Parnelli Jones fans and certainly for the Lotus powered by Ford fans. Both have put up a tremendous race today. Both deserve to win the 500. Parnelli got off to a sensational start and has held the lead most all day long. Fred?
1: Seriously, Sid, this Ford action here with the Lotus car has brought about a lot of speculation for next year's race, I would say, and I had mentioned earlier that we had been on a new plateau or a new era of car design and aerodynamics. And I think with this particular performance on the Lotus, it's going to go further into this design.
2: We'll be back now in just 60 seconds. Stay tuned for the greatest spectacle in racing. Back in the Master Control Tower once again, this is Sid Collins with our veteran crew of broadcasters anxiously awaiting an opportunity to follow the winner around this track on the last lap. We'll watch for the white flag and see who it's going to be. Right now, Parnelli Jones is, to quote a very bad phrase, in the driver's seat of number 98, the Agajania Willer Battery Special.
0: Sid, the tension is still high because as Parnelli went into that number one turn, he did come out with, there was a puff of smoke that was very visible from our position. And so he definitely has a problem there, and he has three more laps to go. The question is, can he nurse it home?
2: Well, we've certainly had many a race here that rooted disappointment for a driver in the final few moments, as Freddie remembers, I'm sure, Troy Ruttman taking over from Bill Vukovich in 1952, Maury Rose dropping out with a few laps to go, and of course, the Eddie Sachs tire situation in 1960 with A.J. Foyt.
1: Right, and in Parnelli Jones' case right now, as in Don Branson's case, the splatter of oil that seeps back or sweats back to the tail section that we mentioned earlier is apparently dripping onto the exhaust or kind of vaporizing onto the exhaust, creating the oil smoke.
2: I want to repeat that I should have said 1961 with A.J. Foyt. The yellow caution light was out for 6 minutes and 19 seconds on Eddie Sachs' wheel loss. At the end of the leader's 186th lap, the yellow light had been on 7 times for a total of 42 minutes and 14 seconds. Now starter Pat Vidan has the white flag out for Parnelli Jones. We're on the 198th lap, coming by for the 199th upcoming, and we will follow the leader of the 199th lap around this racetrack with all of our broadcasters not turning it back to me, but watching him and seeing his reaction. Pat Vidan has the white flag out, and he is getting set to wave it for Parnelli Jones. Pick him up on the number one turn, Bill Frosch.
0: And here he comes into the number one turn, riding fairly low, following his usual pattern, coming up high and shooting down the short chute to Howard Bell.
13: Yes, we can see him now, and he's right down to that white line on this lap, too, as he streaks through here, right up onto the back stretch, and in just a second or so, Bernie Herman should be able to see him.
14: Okay, Howard, here comes Parnelli now, the Torrance man from California. White helmet, blue visor, and I'm sure he's going to be a very, very happy guy. And down to you, Mikey Hurd.
10: Okay, Bernie, we've got it. Here comes Parnelli Jones. He's fast as he gets around me here by Roger McCluskey. McCluskey spins there in the corner. Hold it. We've got one car going around him. He's sideways, the same spot that Eddie Sachs was. McCluskey right there. He's okay. He's sitting in his car. The cars are coming around him. We'll follow, see if it's all right. They're all going on the inside. McCluskey halfway through the turn, sideways, the exact same spot where Eddie Sachs was just a few minutes ago. Now they're running under the yellow flag. Jones went around us a moment ago. McCluskey passed him on the...
2: And there's the checkered flag for Parnelli Jones, the winner of the 1963 500-mile race. Parnelli Jones from Torrance, California, wins the 500. And he must be just about the happiest guy who ever won the 500, because he came here in 1961, qualified fifth and came in 12th, and was the co-rookie of the year with Bobby Marshman. And then in 1962, he grabbed the pole and came in 7th. And in 1963, this year, he grabbed the pole again, a new record, a man who's really made history here at Indianapolis. There's the checkered flag for Jim Clark, and a tremendous ovation for this young man from Doon, Scotland, driving the Lotus Ford. We'll pick up a lot more of the Jones story, both in Victory Lane and back here. Let's check the checkered flag for other finishers. The card is out for number 14. And with the spin up there that Mike Ahern had to be interrupted on, we'll see if he still is going to receive that or not. Fred, you can help me watch those cards down there.
1: Car number 14, but he's out of commission, Roger McCluskey.
2: The yellow flag is being held now. Pat Vidan had the checkered flag out and the white flag, and they're pretty busy. And now he's waving the checkered flag for our third place finisher, after Jim Clark, our Grand Prix driver, and the argument whether the offie or the rear engine or the domestic, and it goes for...
1: That was car number two. That's A.J. Foyt, another tremendous competitor. Those three boys did an excellent job.
2: These are all unofficial finishers. We'll have them as officially as the Speedway has them before we leave the air, but by tomorrow morning when the finishers are posted, that will be the actual official time and position. Stay with us now. We'll pick up all of the victory lane ceremonies as Parnelli Jones comes in. Roger Ward's card is being held by the assistant starter for the last lap. He's a full lap behind the leaders. And here comes Jim Clark into the pit. Parnelli taking some insurance laps, evidently, to be sure he makes it. Jim Clark coming down and receiving a tremendous ovation from his pit crew and the fans here who have taken this Scottish boy to heart.
1: He's a grand little fella, too, and does a tremendous driving job.
2: He won the Aintree England Grand Prix, Mexico, South Africa, Belgium, British. And here's Parnelli Jones, both hands off the wheel. And this crowd of over 300,000 going wild for the Jones boy today in Indianapolis. And let's have him swing into victory lane. Lou Palmer is standing by to pick up all of the activity. There he is, Lou, right in your sight.
11: And here in victory lane, Parnelli Jones has just arrived. The crowd around the car, all of the Agajanian crew here on hand, Parnelli's wife, Linda Lou Mugg, the festival queen, all crowding around, all moving around the car, and Parnelli Jones has won the 500. Johnny Polson, chief mechanic, J.C. Agajanian, the owner, for Parnelli Jones qualifying with record speed to sit on the pole here at the Indianapolis Motor Speedway. The crowds are fantastic, fantastic around the car. Parnelli is stepping up now, standing in the seat of the car. The BorgWarner trophy has been placed on the rear by Mr. Frank Rickard, vice president of BorgWarner. And here is Parnelli Jones now getting a kiss from both crew and wife. Parnelli has the garland of flowers draped around his shoulders now, and the crowds press against him. Mrs. Jones beginning to cry just a bit. A big swig of milk by Parnelli Jones, and another. A thirsty man after a hot ride for 500 miles here at Indianapolis. And we're going to try and move in now toward the car, bit by bit. Parnelli still has the helmet on. He has pulled down the handkerchief that he wore over his mouth, and we'll be moving in just a moment. We'll be moving in to talk to Parnelli Jones in just a moment. And Mrs. Jones is really overcome with, I believe, emotion, as well she might be. And J.C. Agajanian, one of the happiest men we've ever seen. J.C. Agajanian sitting high atop the back of the automobile. Parnelli Jones stretching just a bit now and getting a kiss from Linda Lou Mugg, this year's 500 Festival Queen. We're beginning to move our way in now. We're trying to get close. Trying to get just a little bit closer to Parnelli Jones, the winner of this year's 500-mile race. Let's see if we can squeeze through here. This is quite a crowd, isn't it? Got Linda Lou Mugg here standing next to us.
15: It is quite a crowd. I'm getting mashed on all sides.
11: Yes, yes, but well worth it, I think.
15: Oh, it is. I'm very happy.
11: You enjoyed the race thoroughly, I'm
15: sure.
11: Wonderful. Well, we're getting just a little bit closer now to Parnelli, and we'll be able to talk to him. Whoa, on the foot. It's all right. Yes, yes, moving the car up just a little bit closer to the photographer's stand here at Indianapolis in Victory Lane. But I think another drink of milk. Most thirsty fellow. Parnelli Jones, the winner of this year's 500. Parnelli, we're on the Indianapolis Motor Speedway net now, and I wonder, well, let's let you open it up with a few remarks.
16: Well, the only thing I can say is I love everybody. I just can't believe it yet. I'm sitting here and I'm trying to tell myself that you won the race and I just can't believe it.
11: Well, now, you sat on the pole, you set the records here. Did you go in thinking that this was your year?
16: I felt more confident this year than I did in the past, yes.
11: Now, we had a little bit of worry toward the end. We had the sight of some smoke from the car. Did you have any problem at all toward the end of this race?
16: No, I never. Although,
11: no problem at all. Let's let Linda Lou Mugg move in here for some more shots. We'll be back to talk with you in just a moment. We're going to back up. There she goes on top of the rear tire of Parnelli Jones, number 98, Agajanian Willard Battery Special. Mrs. Jones, what do you think?
15: Shake hands with
11: Mr. Clark. That about sums it up, doesn't it? Shaking hands all around. Here's one of the crewmen. What did you say about this run? Huh? Anybody? Let's hear a word.
17: Great.
11: Yeah, yeah.
17: Parnelli did a wonderful job, didn't he?
11: Wonderful job. There's Mr. J.C. Agajanian sitting way on the top. What do you have to say to us?
17: Boy, all I could say is I'm thrilled. This is the greatest thing that's ever happened to me and Parnelli and Johnny Polson and the Willard Battery people. I'm sure they're very happy with us now.
11: What feeling did you have coming in this morning? You had the pole sitter here in the race ready to roll. Did you think maybe this was your win?
17: Well, I was positive that we could win if Parnelli could go all the way without having any trouble. We had a little trouble, but nothing to hinder us too much, and he's the greatest driver in the world, so he should be first, and he was today.
11: Right. Parnelli, did you know Jim Clark was following you close behind? Did you have any feeling about those Lotuses pushing you?
16: Well, I felt that they possibly make maybe one or two pit stops, and I thought that I was going to have to make two and pretty sure three, and I ran out of fuel in the first one, so I had to come in. If it hadn't been for that, I could have made it on two pit stops.
11: Right. And I'd still like to hear more from you, Mrs. Parnelli Jones, concerning today. No, not a thing. All right. Fine. Let's move back so they can get some more pictures here of Parnelli Jones, Linda Lumach, the Borg Warner Trophy, Parnelli Jones' wife, and also J.C. Agajanian right here in Victory Lane. Let's look around here and see who else we might have an occasion to talk to. I see standing up here the Vice President of Borg Warner presenting the trophy today. What did you think of today's race, sir?
18: It was a terrific race all the way, and a beautiful drive and a beautiful view.
11: Just a wonderful run, too, for Parnelli Jones. Your trophy is quite a magnificent device here. Could you describe it for us? Tell us a little about it.
18: Well, it doesn't exist as good many years. I believe the trophy of the Indianapolis Speedway. We're very proud of it and very proud to present it to you.
11: And I understand because of all of this relief work, each of the drivers' faces in standout relief on the trophy brings the value of this up to about $40,000.
18: This is correct.
11: And it weighs some 70 pounds, which is no small job in itself.
18: Right.
11: Thank you, sir. We've been talking to Mr. Frank Rickard, Vice President of Borg Warner, who made the presentation of the trophy. And I see Chief Mechanic here for Parnelli Jones's car, Johnny Paulson. Maybe we could get a few words from Johnny Paulson in just a moment, but I think first things first, and that's Parnelli and Johnny to talk for just a little bit about the running of the 500 here in Indianapolis. Johnny Paulson, any trouble at all in today's race, John?
19: We cracked an oil tank on the top half of the oil tank, and after a few laps had gone by, it quit leaking, and it was just blowing smoke, and we were all right then. He picked his lead back up, and
11: the cracked oil tank was not a serious problem. Could it have developed into something? Did it worry you?
19: Well, it worried us, but after seeing it now, it could have run quite considerable longer.
11: Well, you cranked on some 153s with this year. What'll it be next year?
19: Well, we'll have to wait and see.
11: All right. Johnny Paulson, Chief Mechanic for J.C. Agajanian on the Willard Battery Special that finished first here at the 500 today. The crowd still totally around the automobile. Linda Lumach, the Queen, Johnny's wife, or we should say Parnelli's wife, and the Queen, along with J.C. Agajanian, crowding tightly in the cockpit. Nobody has really made an effort to move away from the car, but he still has another lap to take here at Indianapolis, one in the pace car that is part of his for the victory. Here's Mr. Raymond Firestone. What did you think of today's race, sir?
20: Well, it was a wonderful race, and of course, Parnelli Jones drove a very heady race and a very beautiful race. He's a wonderful driver. Of course, I can tell that a little by tire wear, too.
11: And that was quite a finish, wasn't it?
20: Oh, it's a wonderful finish, and Parnelli had it paced just right, and just, I think he did everything right. He had to, didn't he?
11: And it looks like the 15s are going to be the things to run, too, doesn't it?
20: Well, I think the smaller tire, yes, is going to be the thing with a wider. That's the way it looks now, and I'm glad they worked out so well.
11: All right, sir. Thank you very, very much. That was Mr. Raymond Firestone, president of the Firestone Tire and Rubber Company. Well, we're backed away from the car now, and the festivities around it continue. More of a private affair, though. More of the family, Parnelli Jones and his wife, the car owner, J.C. Agajanian, the mechanic, the chief mechanic, Johnny Paulson, and so it goes. And we're going to give them a few moments' peace now, though the photographers will be continuing to click away. And from here, at Victory Lane in Indianapolis, we return you to the tower.
2: Lou Palmer, thank you very much. A very excellent job. Fine interviews. Congratulations to Parnelli Jones, Johnny Paulson, J.C. Agajanian, and the Willard Battery Company, the sponsor. I think we should say a word before we come back to a discussion with Freddie Agabation about Parnelli's run today, about Jim Clark, this young man who did so very well in his Lotus Ford number 92. He's a race driver only half the year. The other 6 months, he's a farmer in partnership with his father. He calls himself a mixed arable farmer, which means he breeds cattle and sheep and raises potatoes, barley, wheat, and oats. His farm is just outside Dunn, Scotland, a sleepy little village of less than 5,000, 13 miles from the North Sea, 75 miles east of Glasgow, and the senior Clark's farm is 25 miles away. Jimmy Clark Jr. has been racing the past 7 of his 27 years, and we're very pleased to have had him in Indianapolis today and had this foreign Grand Prix driver do so well. And A.J. Foyt, our great winner here in 1961, came through admirably. He was rather quiet in many ways. He wasn't heard from consistently, but he kept on moving to the pack. Always a tremendous competitor, and proved it once again. He held the 500 record when he ran here, but those records all were smashed. Those held by Roger Ward in particular. There were some records still on the books, no, at the moment, by Eddie Sachs. And Jim Rathman has some records here. Jim Herdebees. And Parnelly Jones had some of his own records that last year, which he failed to break because after the first lap, when Bobby Unser had his spin, the yellow flag went on, and they had to slow down the fields, and new records could not be made. Unofficially, after Jones, Clark, and Foyt, we had car number 1, Roger Ward, finishing in the Kaiser Aluminum Special. Then in fourth, that was in fourth place. In fifth place, car number 4, Don Branson, the Leader Card Special. In sixth place, number 5, Bobby Marshman, the Econo Car Special. In seventh place, number 8, Jim McElreath, in his Bill Forbes Special. In eighth place, number 93, Dan Gurney, in the other Lotus Ford. In ninth place, Chuck Hulse, in car number 10, the Dean Van Line Special. And number 84, Al Miller, certainly gave that Mickey Thompson Harvey Aluminum car a good ride, coming in 10th. After that, unofficially, we have Dick Rathman, in car number 22, the Chapman Special. Number 29, Dempsey Wilson, finishing 12th. Again, let us caution you, these are all unofficial figures. Then we have Troy Ruttman in car number 17. Dempsey Wilson, I should say, was driving the Vita Fresh Orange Juice Special. Troy Ruttman in the Jim Robbins Autocrat Seatbelt Special, finishing 13th. Number 65, Bob Christie in the Wind Friction Proving Travel on Trailer Special, finishing 14th. And after that, on the board, they have not put the remainder of the finishers here, Fred. You happen
3: no,
2: to see anything further.
3: I think Ruttman is in 13th position, or 12th position, that's right.
2: We do not have the unofficial finishers in listing as yet, except the first 10, which you're reasonably certain of. But, of course, the tapes are checked. Parnelly Jones said, when asked how he felt about this race, he said earlier today, it takes a lot of luck to win. It has to be one of those days when you get up in the morning and everything starts going just right for you. Evidently, everything went pretty well for Parnelly today. Now, we're going to be back here in just a minute and run through the final recapitulation of the day's activities. We'll be with you for another 15 minutes to bring you more information. Now, we invite you to stay tuned for the greatest spectacle in racing. Back at the Master Control Tower once again, and let's hand Freddie Agabation this microphone and kick around a few comments about the race today, Fred.
1: All right, Sid, I'm real pleased because I did pick Parnelly Jones with Jeb Cadoo the other day, and I think I picked the speed. When we get the speed, I'd be highly interested in knowing because it was quite close, I'm quite certain. The boys, I thought, did an excellent job in coordinating their abilities with their good thinking, and I think that's one reason for no injuries whatsoever. This was a fast, safe race, and the fans certainly got an awful lot of excitement out of it. We did have spins galore, but no injuries were sustained, fortunately. Well, tomorrow night I guess they'll start collecting all the loot, and I think I'll stay over for it. And then I'll start heading for California on Saturday morning instead of Friday morning. That'll put me there on about Monday night, Tuesday morning at the latest. And boy, I'll be thinking about you when I'm poolside laying there having a ball.
2: Fred, I'll be thinking about you, too. I got a nice wire here from a friend in Detroit named Frank Brossi, I'd like to acknowledge. We've got a couple of thousand telegrams, and those of you who sent them to us, I'm very sorry we couldn't get around to everybody. Here's the lap prize money, number 98. Parnelly Jones picked up $25,050 in lap prize money. So you can figure, Fred, how much this total may be tomorrow.
1: Right, he earned it. His total should be right around $120,000 tomorrow, Sid.
2: Jim Clark picked up $4,200. Roger McCluskey, 600, and Herdebees got that first lap, and that's all for 150.
1: Well, that's a good piece of loot for our farmer from Ireland. He can plant a lot of stuff with that.
2: I do have now the winning speed and the winning time. Let me run this down for you.
18: Good deal.
2: At the end of the 500-mile race, 200 laps, the winner, of course, number 98, 3 hours, 29 minutes, and 4,100 seconds. 3 hours, 29 minutes, 35, and 41 hundredths seconds. The speed, 143.137 miles per hour.
18: Goody.
2: 143.137 miles per hour. A new track record. The old record was 140.293, set by Roger Ward last year. In second place, Jimmy Clark in car number 92, speed 142.752. Third, A.J. Foyt, car number 2, 142.210. Now, all these times and speeds given are unofficial until checked by the United States Auto Club, the official report to be posted tomorrow morning, May 31, 1963. Now, in fourth place, car number 1, Roger Ward. And in fifth place, car number 4, Don Branson, teammate. So, Ward and Branson for Bob Wilkie in those leader cards. Actually, it's a Kaiser Aluminum special with the name of Roger's car, and leader card 500 Roadster for Branson, finishing fourth and fifth. Three, four. Let's check this once more. Number 98 first, 92 second, 2 third, 1 fourth, and 4 fifth. And we'll pick up the next five as they're passed in to us. Something
1: you know, Branson did an excellent job, too, and he had to make a final pit stop for a few seconds for additional fuel. Sid, I don't think we covered that because he came in and out so quickly towards the finish of the race.
2: Well, we also picked up Mike Ahearn on turn number 3, which was quite amazing out there. He had a situation where the car was spinning with McCluskey just the time I threw it out and said, how are things going, Mike? And we had another lucky bit of reporting timing today when Bill Frosch picked up the situation on the south turn here with Eddie Sachs as we passed the microphone to him,
1: right,
2: too.
1: Right.
2: Now, here's the lap prize winner officially, which is the same as our unofficial figures. Joan, $25,050. Clark, $4,200. McCluskey, $600. And Herdebees, $150. Jimmy Herdebees is probably very thrilled about that $150 that he got because it was the first lap of this race and the first record. We had records broken 13 times today from old records. Out of the possible 15, 17, 19, 22 times. So this was a tremendous race, and we're so thrilled that no one was injured. I think, once again, if he speaks well, the safety precautions taken here at the Speedway and folks like your organization, Champion Fred, for their highway safety program. Without finishing the race, car number 5, Bobby Marshman shut off his engine and pulled into the infield. So we do not have any figure on Marshman's finish, but this report was just given to us. He didn't finish the race. I don't know what that'll do, but he already made the 100-mile-an-hour club, so he doesn't have to finish.
1: Yeah, he's in Champions 100-mile-an-hour club.
2: Now, we'll be back here at the Speedway in just 60 seconds, back here in the Master Control Tower once again. And Gil Berry, our network director, is going to hand me something here I'd like to read, if I may. Let me read this on the air. To Bill Dean, for his outstanding contribution in the Speedway Radio Network as producer of the worldwide broadcast of the Indianapolis 500-mile race 1952-1963. From the entire staff of the Indianapolis Motor Speedway Radio Network 700 stations. And it's a plaque about 15 inches high and about a foot across. It's engraved Anton Holman, Jr., Gil Berry, Director, Sid Collins, Chief Announcer. Bill, I can't think of anybody who deserves it more than that.
5: Thank you very much, Sid. I haven't anything to say. That's beautiful.
2: Well, I'm glad you don't, because I'm sure you're touched. He's a sentimental guy who's done a lot of work and seen all of us here get all the applause and publicity and awards year after year. And has never been acknowledged such as this, and I know he'll be pleased.
1: And it's well deserved, Sid, believe me.
2: Well, now where are we? We've got a couple more minutes to go, Mr. Agabition. Before you take off, I think I want to say a word about Parnelli Jones, who will have many more words said about him, a 29-year-old Californian. In his first year under the USAC Auto Club banner, he won the Midwest Sprint Championship, driving a racer which made the long Superior Offenhauser-powered cars take a back seat. Jones making his first bid here in 1961 is coming by us right now. And let me get those glasses down there, Freddie, and see who's in that pace car, because he's going to take that beautiful blue Chrysler 300 pace setter car home with him. In it, J.C. Agajanian, Parnelli Jones, Linda Lou Mugg, Mrs. Agajanian, Mrs. Jones, Tony Holman, and driving the car, Sam Hanks. They just went by in front of us. Two yellow flags on the back. That means don't bump into us, I think. Caution. And they're rolling down here, and everybody here, I don't think many people have left yet, standing 300,000 strong as Parnelly Jones, the winner at Indianapolis, Indiana. A boy from Torrance, California, who incidentally was picked by J.C. Agajanian. Maggie told me out in his home when we had dinner out there last December that he saw Parnelly racing a jalopy race on television, a little track, many years ago. And just seeing him on the picture, he said, there's a guy I'd like to take to Indianapolis someday. And the first time I heard the name Parnelly, I thought, that's some kind of a gag.

0: He's been in championship racing for several years, sprint car racing, midget, stock car racing. He holds all the records at the Salem, Indiana track, records at Dayton, Ohio. He was the co-rookie of the year here in 1961 with his pal Bobby Marshman. And before today, he led 147 laps in this race prior to coming in today and leading an awful lot more. And we have some final wrap-up of information here. That is not the next rundown. Well, then unofficially, we will settle for the fact that the first information given us was correct, but don't count on it because we have not gotten it from the timers. Jim McElroy finished 7th in number 8, Dan Gurney in number 93, 8, Chuck Hulls in number 10, 9th, and number 84, Al Miller, 10th, with the question about Bobby Marshman in car number 5 finishing 6th. And you'll have to bear with us because these timers and scorers work here almost all night long at the Speedway in their office with the tapes and with their cars to determine the finishes, and we do well to pick up the first 10, which we do by seeing them flagged. And after they are flagged, of course, they then indicate the signal to us here. After that, they come off the tape. I'll be back with more information from the track in just 60 seconds. Now, this concludes another broadcast of the world-famous 500 from Start Your Engine to the Checkered Flag. The fans streaming from the exits and gasoline alley is bedlam with well-wishers around the garages of the finishers, particularly the area where Parnelli relaxes after a grueling day. The roar of the Offenhausers, the Novi's, the rear engine's penetration of the Indiana air has died away for another year. Some are thrilled, some disappointed, but you can be sure any man as a real race driver, fan, mechanic, or car owner is starting his own countdown till next year's 500. Thanks to my technical crew headed by Cliff Luke, with control tower switchers Johnny Walters and Willis Fix, and all the other technicians around the track. Fine job. To producer Bill Dean, and this is 13th year with me. To Bill Frosch, Mike Ahern, Bernie Herman, Howard Bell and Jim Shelton, Jack Shapiro, Luke Walton, and Lou Palmer. Here in the tower with me, Charlie Brockman and Freddie Agabation. Freddie here through the cooperation of Mr. Dick McGeorge, champion Spark Plug Company's highway safety program. We've got 5 seconds to say so long, my friend, till next year.
1: All right, I'll say so long, Sid, to all the fine courtesies extended me in the state of Indiana while here. And I'll say hello to my little family at home, Freddie, Joanne, and Mabel, and I'll be home by Tuesday anyway.
0: Thanks, Fred, and we'll see you next May. And our score is John DeCamp and Bill Fliedemeyer. Our network director is Gil Berry. 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Worldwide Network, Miguel Bomar. I would enjoy hearing from you, particularly from overseas. You may write to me, Sid Collins, care of the Indianapolis Motor Speedway, Indianapolis, Indiana. 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Now, once again, our top 10 finishers. Number 98, Parnelli Jones, the winner. Number 92, Jim Clark, second. Number 2, A.J. Foyt, third. Number 1, Roger Ward, fourth. Number 4, Don Branson, fifth. Number 5, Bobby Marshman, sixth. Number 8, Jim McElroy, seventh. Number 93, Dan Gurney, eighth. Number 10, Chuck Hulls, ninth. And number 84, Al Miller, tenth. So again, after this, my 16th year to be with you, I reluctantly say goodbye once again until next May 30th. And we're all counting the days along with the drivers. And this brief thought before we take leave as a salute to 500 winner Parnelli Jones. We climb no higher than our hopes, be it mountain tall or hill. Not all the staffs and scaling ropes will take us higher than our will. And when at last our day is done, we find this truth is understood. The goals we've won were won because we thought we could. Parnelli thought he could, and he did. His sense of accomplishment and sweet taste of victory is his to savor and ours to share with him. Now this will be Sid Collins wishing you a pleasant good afternoon from the Indianapolis Motor Speedway at the crossroads of America.

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1: This is First to the Flag, a chance to catch up with the stars of the NTT IndyCar Series and share their stories, insights, and experiences about their first major open wheel victory. Here's Nick Yeoman.
2: Hello and thanks for joining us for a special presentation from the IndyCar Radio Network. I'm Nick Yeoman. This is First to the Flag, where we sit down with some of IndyCar's best drivers to take a look back at their first career IndyCar win, with radio broadcast highlights helping to tell the story. Today we're going back to the year 2008, where in the month of February, all the buzz in the open wheel racing world surrounded reunification as leaders from the Indy Racing League and Champ Car made the decision to merge the two leagues under the IRL banner. This provided fans the dream scenario of finally seeing the best the IRL had to offer in drivers like Scott Dixon, Tony Kanaan, Dan Weldon, and Elio Castroneves, challenged by Champ Car stars like Justin Wilson, Will Power, and a second-generation 19-year-old named Graham Rahal, who had made his open-wheel racing debut just 1 year prior. Rahal's 2008 season got off to a rocky start as a testing crash and parts shortage for the new teams moving over from Champ Car forced the young driver to sit out the first race at Homestead. But a week later, on the streets of St. Petersburg, Florida, the Newman-Haas-Lanigan driver was ready to make his first IndyCar sanctioned start when he spoke to Jake Query during pre-race.
3: Graham, obviously, you know, last weekend had to be a tough one for you. You got to be chomping at the bit now.
4: Yeah, absolutely. You know, a lot of sitting around, you know, you're used to being out there and racing, and then suddenly you're just sitting on the sidelines. So, no, I mean, we're really looking forward to getting out there today. I think we got a great car, so go out there and see what we can do.
3: What kind of things did you learn from the car over the course of the weekend, and do you feel that you've got the setup right now that's going to enable you to get up front?
4: Well, I think so. I think, you know, in a circuit like this also, it comes down to a lot of strategy. I mean, I think pit, you know, the pit stops are important, and the way the yellows fall, because it's really tough to pass, you know. So I think we've got a great setup. It's just a matter of figuring out how to get to the front.
2: The strategy that Rahal foreshadowed would certainly come into play as Graham would fire off from the ninth starting position at a track notoriously tough to pass on. Up front, it was 2004 Series champion Tony Kanaan who grabbed the pole, and it would be the likable Brazilian leading the field to the green flag with IndyCar radio anchor Mike King on the call from rainy St. Pete.
5: The Honda Grand Prix of St. Petersburg about to get underway as the green flag flies. Tony Kanaan is out in front. We've got a car spinning down in turn 13 and 14, but Tony Kanaan will be the leader in turn number one.
6: Kanaan had a good jump. He's about four car lengths in front of Justin Wilson now, who grabbed second for a moment. Now the Will Power goes side by side, but Wilson is going to maintain that spot that he picked up. Elio Castroneves is third, and then Ryan Briscoe fourth.
5: Here comes Tony Kanaan. He has done what he wanted to do, get himself some breathing room in that number two position. That Justin Wilson red and yellow machine. They move into turn number four. So far, so good. Now the lefty in turn number five. The rooster tails fly. Tony Kanaan around turn number seven, heading toward Bob in turn eight.
7: Into turn number eight they come. It is Tony Kanaan with about an eight car length advantage over Wilson. Then comes Will Power being pressured heavily by Elio Castroneves. Then Ryan Briscoe. So far, everybody's clean through eight and nine.
5: Green and white 7-11 machine with a comfortable advantage. He will casually climb on the binders and set up that left-hander. He is being followed, of course, by Justin Wilson. Then the rest of the field in tow. Will Power, Elio Castroneves, Ryan Briscoe as they make their way towards turn 13.
2: The race would be dominated early by Kanaan, then Wilson, and later Ryan Briscoe. As for Rahal, he would show strong pace early in the event, but on lap 37, a run-in with Will Power would flip his day and race strategy upside down.
5: Now, we're taking a look now, and it was Graham Rahal making contact with Will Power. This is some pretty good contact here.
8: Yeah, he definitely, he kind of came to, Graham was actually going through on the outside of Will Power. Will was in the very bottom of the racetrack, and they just ran out of real estate, bumped each other, and around went Graham.
9: You know, Will hit me, spun me out. And, you know, we went from running, I think, in the top six at that point to the back of the field again. And then, you know, we were able to, from a strategic standpoint, we had the speed, so we were able to gap out and do the things that we need to do.
2: In a race plagued by cautions from a wet racetrack, the two-hour time limit would come into play, and it lined up perfectly with the new fuel-saving strategy for Rahal. With less than 20 minutes to go, Ray Hall had cycled his way to the second position behind Ryan Hunter Ray, who at the time was driving for Ray Hall's father, 1986 Indy 500 champion Bobby Ray Hall. And on a restart, the 19-year-old saw his shot to take the race lead.
6: So Ryan Hunter Ray is the leader. Graham Ray Hall runs second. EJ Vizo is third, and EJ has had a solid afternoon here. Elio Castroneves is fourth. Dan Weldon is fifth. Scott Dixon runs sixth. Enrique Bernoldi is seventh. Tony Kanaan, the pole sitter, is eighth. Darren Manning is ninth. Vitor Mira runs 10th. As we will go back to green flag racing, this time by out in front, Ryan Hunter Ray. He will bring Graham Ray Hall, with Ray Hall stuck right in the rear wing, right there at the gear as they come across the line. It is going to be Ryan Hunter Ray leading Graham Ray Hall by less than a car length. Elio Castroneves is going to pop to the inside of Vizo there in turn number one.
10: And Graham Ray Hall grabbed the lead. He got to the inside of Ryan Hunter Ray. Castroneves is in third, Vizo in fourth, and Weldon and Dixon.
5: Here comes the Graham Ray Hall. He has done just great stuff today up in this turn number four area. He has really stretched it out now. Here's a gang of the four cars trying to work their way through, but it is still the 06 car of Ray Hall out in front heading toward turn number eight.
7: Remember, Graham Ray Hall is in his first IndyCar Series event. He did not participate at Homestead Miami Speedway. He's got the lead now.
2: Ray Hall had the lead, and he'd keep it for the next 10 minutes, but as Hunter Ray faded, another full course caution would bunch up the field, and a new challenger would emerge in the form of Team Penske's Elio Castroneves, as the Brazilian would try his best to deny Ray Hall his first win.
6: Well, we have all but given this one to Graham Ray Hall, but look who's right behind him. Here comes Elio Castroneves, the two-time defending winner. Here on the streets of St. Petersburg, the green flag is out. Elio will give chase to Graham Ray Hall as they head down this long front straightaway. Kevin Lee to turn number one.
10: The 19-year-old has the advantage. Graham Ray Hall, three car lengths in front. He'll get on the binders in turn number one, but he'll hold the position. Elio, though, is right on his tail with Ryan Hunter Ray in third.
5: Smoke was flying from that brake dust coming out of there. Here we go now. It is really a battle for the lead. It's Castroneves trying to pull right up as they break to go into turn number four. That's when you make that move. The 06 car, Graham Ray Hall, still in charge into turn number eight.
7: You could tell that Elio was going to try to make the move on the restart, but it just didn't work out. Graham Ray Hall maintains about a three-car length advantage off of turn nine.
11: He holds that advantage as they scream in front of the Mahaffey Theater. It's just those two, I believe. Ryan Hunter Ray has fallen off the pace just a little bit. A wide swing at the exit in turn number 10. Elio Castroneves chases down Graham Ray Hall into turn number 13.
6: 15 cars still on the lead lap here on the streets of St. Petersburg, Florida, as we come down now to the closing laps of the Honda Grand Prix of St. Pete. Graham Ray Hall in front of Elio Castroneves by four car lengths as once again they streak to turn number one.
10: Ray Hall with the advantage. Elio Castroneves right behind him closes it to win two car lengths. And now we've got a battle for third position, and Tony Kanaan is going to get around EJ Vizo for fourth position. He's chasing Ryan Hunter Ray.
5: Meanwhile, back up front, it is a big move this time by Graham Ray Hall. He gets much more room to work with this time around. Ryan Hunter Ray has Tony Kanaan all over his rear end. They head toward turn eight.
7: Can you imagine the emotion from the 19-year-old in his first race in this series, and he is holding off a veteran, two-time winner of the 500, but he's doing so nicely.
11: A little bit better of a gap for Graham Ray Hall than it was last time they came in front of us. They'll climb on the binders, yank the wheel to the left, and clear this turn 10. Elio Castroneves swung just a little bit wider. Meanwhile, great battle for third. Kanaan, Ryan Hunter Ray. Ray shuts the door as they head through turn 11 and 12.
6: The question is, will this be the white flag lap coming up? Because it looks like less than 2 minutes remain in the Honda Grand Prix of St. Petersburg. Graham Ray Hall has stretched it out by eight car lengths. Kevin Lee, as they head to turn number one, have they displayed the white flag?
10: They have not, and Ray Hall's advantage is now 10 to 15 car lengths. Back in third position, Tony Kanaan grabs it into one, moving ahead of Ryan Hunter Ray.
5: And this time around, Graham Ray Hall has really stretched it out. Whatever he was holding back, as far as fuel's concerned, that's no problem right now.
7: Waiting to catch sight of him into corner number eight, Graham Ray Hall, the black car with white numerals. He's through it already, and he is just opening up a nice distance between himself and Elio. Tony Kanaan follows, then comes Ryan Hunter Ray, and then the 33 of Vizo.
11: smooth sailing with all of the boats and ships in the background for Graham Rahal as he makes his way through turn number 10. Elio Castroneves can't seem to reel him in. Meanwhile, Tony Kanaan with a firm grasp on third place.
12: This will be at the white flag lap for Graham Rahal in his 15th major open wheel start. Will number 15 be the charm? He'll see the white flag. His lead over Elio Castroneves now better than 2 seconds is for the last time. He heads into turn number one, Kevin Lee.
10: The Newman Haas Lanigan driver has a 15-car length advantage as we have a local yellow in turn number 10. Castroneves well back, another 20-car lengths back to Kanaan in third.
5: Graham Rahal all by his lonesome. Perhaps if we got trouble in turn number one.
10: Weldon has spun around, and Jay Howard, they are off the course in the grass. Weldon will get it back turned around, and he'll run through, and he's back underway.
7: We have a new star in IndyCar racing. He's already through quarter number nine. He's only a teenager, and he's the son of a former champion of Indianapolis, Graham Rahal.
11: Same scenario in the Indy Pro Series 2 years ago when Marco Andretti got to the podium. This time, the 06 of Graham Rahal, the second-generation winner on the streets of St. Petersburg. Graham Rahal, a couple of turns away from victory lane, Mike King.
12: Here's something new for you. How about a kid from Ohio winning a race in the IndyCar Series? It's going to happen today here on the streets of St. Petersburg. 19-year-old Graham Rahal, in his first IndyCar Series start, will win the Honda Grand Prix of St. Pete as the fist pumps in the air.
4: I mean, it was tough after getting hit by Will. You know, in the rain and everything, it was going to be a tough start, but, man, it doesn't get any sweeter than this. I mean, to expect to win in our first race, and, I mean, we had the pace. We pulled away from them, so it wasn't like we just lucked into it. So, no, I mean, this is just awesome.
2: Rahal's win would break Marco Andretti's record, becoming the youngest IndyCar race winner at just 19 years and 93 days, a record that would stand for 11 years before 18-year-old Colton Herta found his way to victory lane in IndyCar competition. When looking back, Graham admits it wasn't just a memorable day because of the win, but also an opportunity to make a great first impression on drivers he looked up to as a teenager.
9: You know, for me, first IndyCar race. I mean, I had raced Champ Car the year before. We come together, you know, as guys I never raced against. Be honest, they're guys that I really idolized, you know, out there. TK, never raced against him prior to that. You know, Elio never raced against him. You know, Dixie. You know, guys like that. So quite intense to go out there on day one and be, you know, battling with those guys. But, you know, ultimately for me, you know, the opportunity presented itself that we would be in the lead, that we'd have to save a lot of fuel, that we'd have to balance the dry versus the rain, and we'd have to go fast. And we were able to do so and hold them all off and get a win. You know, it's sort of a moment I look back and reflect on every time that we go down to St. Pete. Still love that place, love the track. You know, it's definitely really, really important, you know, day and moment in my career.
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0: 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Car of the month and of the year. The official pace car for the 66th running of the 500-mile race. Now, stay tuned for the greatest spectacle in sports. 3 weeks ago, under a bright Indiana sky, racing teams from around the world began the process of selecting the champion for this, the world's greatest race. When the green light first winked on starting of the practice sessions, a member of one of the great racing families roared out onto the racetrack. Gary Bettenhausen took the honors of being first out on that first day, edging out Peter Halsmer. The fight to be first constantly drives these great racing drivers. The first days were unusual in that a larger number of great names in the sport were all ready to run very early on. A.J. Foyt was ready. He is today celebrating his 25th anniversary of racing at Indianapolis. Danny Ongais was ready to go. He was fully recovered from the injuries that he suffered in a terrifying crash in the third turn while leading last year's race. Al Unser and Johnny Rutherford, both three-time winners, were ready. So was Mario Andretti, Gordon Johncock, and Rick Mears, all former winners, ready to run fast. Ongais laid out the challenge early with practice laps at over 200 miles an hour. Then the 1979 winner Rick Mears, almost without effort, breezed around the track at 205 miles an hour. The next day of the practice saw that his teammate Kevin Cogan could duplicate that feat. 200-mile-an-hour laps became almost commonplace. As the first day of qualifications dawned, it was Kevin Cogan out first. He shattered Tom Sneva's old track record set back in 1978 with an average of 204.082 miles an hour. 5 minutes and 47 seconds later, his record was already obsolete. It was broken by his teammate, Rick Mears, at 207.004 miles an hour. Before the sun set on that first day, eight cars had screamed past the 200-mile-an-hour barrier. The same day, the first time since 1973, death visited the championship racing fraternity. Gordon Smiley was warming up, alone, in the third turn, in preparation for his qualifying run, when he lost control of his race car. He was killed instantly as his car slammed into the wall head-on. Sadly that day, the teams continued their work of qualifications. At the end of the first day, 20 cars and drivers made the 500 field. Day two was also quiet. Most of the teams preferred to take advantage of one more week of practice before trying to qualify. Only two cars made the field. The slowest was Chip Mead at 193 miles an hour. The third day of qualifying saw 31 of the total 33 positions full, and the teams now began trying to determine how fast they could go, how slowly they could go, and still make the starting field. On the fourth day, the tension grew and the two positions were quickly filled. Tom Bigelow bumped Chip Mead out. Gary Bettenhausen, using all the skill of his years of racing, pushed Bill Alsop out of the lineup. Alsop found another car, tried a last-second effort to qualify, but failed to pull away before the final gun sounded. The field now averages 197.740 miles an hour, 6.5 miles an hour faster than last year's field. The fastest of the nine rookies is Chip Ganassi. 28 cars are powered by Cosworth engines, the rest by production-based stock blocks. This is Paul Page. We are back live at the Indianapolis Motor Speedway, where 33 of the world's fastest drivers and finest cars are now ready. The challenge is 500 miles. The pride, worldwide fame, the lion's share of a purse that covers over $1.5 million. The technique is simple. 800 perfect left turns, more precision than the next man, to have a car ready to accept one of the toughest tests ever devised for these exotic thoroughbreds of steel. Each team must perform at least 6 perfect pit stops, and the challenge begins only minutes from now. Let's give you the starting lineup for the 66th running of the Indianapolis 500, beginning with the front row and moving back through the 33 positions. On the front row, car number 1, Rick Mears, the Gould Charge. The center of the row, car number 4, Kevin Cogan, the Norton Spirit. The outside of the front row, car 14, A.J. Foyt, the Valvoline Gilmore. The second row, on the inside, car number 40, Mario Andretti, the STP Oil Treatment Special. The center of the row, car number 20, Gordon Johncock, the STP Oil Treatment Special. The outside of the second row, car 94, Bill Whittington, the Whittington Brothers, Warner Hodgdon March. The third row, on the inside, car number 7, Tom Sneva, the Texaco Star. The center of the third row, car 91, Don Whittington, the Simonize Finish Special. All of the cars we have given to you, from the pole position to the center of the third row, qualified at better than 200 miles an hour. The outside of the third row, car 25, Danny Ongais, the Interscope Racing Special. The fourth row, on the inside, car number 3, Pancho Carter, the Alex Foods Special. The center of the fourth row, car 12, the fastest rookie in the field, Chip Ganassi, in the First Commercial Corporation Special. The outside of the fourth row, car number 5, Johnny Rutherford, in the Pennzoil Chaparral. The fifth row, on the inside, car 53, a rookie, Danny Sullivan, in the Forsyth Brown Racing Special. The center of the fifth row, another rookie, car 28, Herm Johnson, in the Menard Cashway Lumber Special. The outside of the fifth row, car 52, Hector Rabake, in the Carta Blanca Special. The entire fifth row is made up of rookies. We'll continue with the lineup in a moment. Stay tuned for the greatest spectacle in sports. This is Paul Page. We're back live at the Indianapolis Motor Speedway. We continue now with the lineup. The sixth row on the inside, car 10, Al Unser, the Longhorn Racing Special. The center of the sixth row, car number 19, a rookie, Bobby Rahal, in the Red Roofs Inns March. The outside of the sixth row, car 30, Howdy Holmes, in the Domino Pizza Special. The seventh row on the inside, a rookie, Roger Mears, in car number 31, the Machinist Union Racing Team Special. The center of the seventh row, car 21, Jeff Brabham, in the Pentax Super. The outside of the seventh row, car 75, Dennis Firestone, in the BCV Racing Special. The eighth row, on the inside, number 68, Michael Chandler, in the Freeman Gurney Eagle. The center of the eighth row, a rookie, car number 95, Dale Whittington, the third of the Whittington Brothers, in the Whittington Brothers Warner Hodgdon March. The outside of the eighth row, another rookie, car number 42, Jim Hickman, in the Stroh's March. The ninth row, on the inside, car 34, Johnny Parsons, in the Silhouette National Health Spa's Tombstone Pizza, WIFE Newsmaker. The center of the ninth row, car 35, George Snyder, in the Cobra Tire Special. The outside of the ninth row, car number 16, Tony Bentenhausen, in the Provimi Veal March. The tenth row, on the inside, car number 69, Jerry Sneva, in the Great American Spirit. The center of the tenth row, a rookie, Chet Phillip, in car number 39, in the Circle Bar Truck Corral Special. The outside of the 10th row, car number 8, Gary Bettenhausen, in the Craco Special. The 11th row, on the inside, car 27, Tom Bigelow, in the HBK Racing Special. The center of the 11th row, car 66, Peter Halsmer, in the Colonial Bread Payless Markets WISH-TV Special. And the outside of the 11th row, car 55, Joseli Garza, in the Schlitz Gusto. That's your starting lineup for the 66th running of the Indianapolis 500. There are 26 turbocharged Cosworths, 4 Chevrolet engines, and 1 Mylodon engine, and 2 Ford engines in that starting field. The chassis, 17 Marches, 6 Eagles, 3 Penskes, 3 Wildcats, and 1 each, Interscope, Chaparral, Longhorn, and Lightning. This is Paul Page back live at the Indianapolis Motor Speedway, and the festivities are beginning to build down below us on the main straightaway. The 500 Festival Associates have put together a fine parade and program leading up to this race, and it's always a happy moment when we're able to add a new member to our broadcast crew. Each rookie announcer, just like the rookie drivers, must carry 3 stripes on their microphone indicating their rookie status. There is just such a microphone marked today, and it is doubly proud as this moment for us because the hand that holds it is our first lady reporter on the broadcast. Formerly a television personality in Peoria, Illinois, and Nashville, Tennessee, and here in Indianapolis, Indiana, she is no stranger to the sport, having covered these champions across the country. Her assignment today is to uncover the behind-the-scenes stories that surround this great name. Her name is Sally Larvick.
1: Thank you very much, Paul, and it is indeed an honor for me to be a part of this great broadcast team. And for my first assignment, I have a pleasurable one, and that is to interview the Grand Marshal of this great event, and that is Merlin Olsen, an actor, a former defensive lineman for the Los Angeles Rams, an NBC sportscaster. It's a pleasure to have you with us today, Merlin.
2: Thank you, Sally. Nice to be here and exciting to be a part of this great race.
1: Now, you saw the racetrack like many other most fans do not see it. You just took a parade lap around the track. What did you think of it?
2: Well, there's no way that the drivers can look out and see what we saw because our concentration was on the stands. Obviously, their concentration must be on the track and on the car, but what a tremendous mass of humanity. Literally hundreds of thousands of people all here in this holiday atmosphere having their barbecues and their beverages and just having a great time.
1: And we're happy to have you to be a part of it with us. Thank you very much, Merlin. Enjoy the day.
2: Thank you very much.
1: Back to you, Paul.
0: And perhaps behind you could hear the roar of an engine. That's the leader card roadster, Roger Ward, our driver expert at the wheel, as he takes a ride around this track looking back into history. This is Paul Page, and we are back live at the Indianapolis Motor Speedway. The ceremonies continue on the straightaway as we begin the countdown now to the start of this 66th running of the Indianapolis 500. And we're proud to announce here that this is our 30th year as a radio network. We'll be looking back over those 30 years later. But now it is with great pride that I introduce our senior member of the broadcast crew. He was here when we began in 1952, and his service has carried his personal touch of the coverage for the past 30 years. Here is Luke Walton.
3: 30 years ago, it was the Agajanian car, number 98, that drove into Victory Lane, driven by Troy Ruttman. Aggie is not here this year. He was taken to the hospital in California on Wednesday of this past week. He has our very best wishes for a quick recovery. Troy is with us today, right here in the network booth. Troy, I don't suppose you'll ever forget that race of 30 years ago.
4: You're right, Luke. I'll never forget it, and it's really quite a thrill. I'm happy to be here this year to watch the big race. And while I'm on the line, Luke, I want to wish Aggie Janian the best. JC's one of the finest guys in the world. Aggie, get up and get out of there, partner.
3: That was a small car, Troy. How much did it weigh?
4: Luke, that car weighed about 1,875 pounds back then. It was quite a bit heavier than current-day cars.
3: Was it one of the first roadsters?
4: No, Luke, it was the first roadster to win was the following year in 53 with Vukovic. We were the last dirt car to win the race. That's the one in which you straddle a driveline and set higher. That's Aggie's old 98 Kuzma car.
3: What kind of engine did it have?
4: That had the Offenhauser, better known at that time as the Mardrake four-cylinder engine.
3: Remember how much that car cost?
4: I think Aggie spent about $23,000 to have that car built by Eddie Kuzma. And it was really a super car. He and Clay Smith and Aggie and all the crew and my father really put together a real winner.
3: I believe you were the youngest driver to have won the Indianapolis 500 up to that time. and you must have been the largest.
4: Well, Luke, I was pretty heavy back then. I weighed 275 pounds, and I was 22 years old. I think I'm still the youngest. I don't know whether that means anything, but I was so happy I didn't care what my age was. I was just tickled to win, and thanks to Aggie, I did, and Mr. Holman for having the Speedway.
3: And if my memory serves me correctly, the prize money that year was $230,100. Was that the total purse or first place money?
4: Luke, that was a total purse. The prize money for first, I'm not sure, it was either $74,000 or $76,000 that year.
0: Thank you, Luke Walton. Now stay tuned for the greatest spectacle in sports. This is Paul Page, where we are back live at the Indianapolis Motor Speedway, and most of the visitors have now been cleared from the main straightaway. The 11 rows of three, the 33 cars, stand ready. In just a few minutes, they will be commanded into life. At the head of that field is the Camaro Z28 pace car. And here to interview the men who will ride in that machine is Luke Walton.
3: At the pace car now, to be driven by Jim Rathman, the winner of the 1960 race, with President Joe Clotaire of the Indianapolis Motor Speedway to marshal the starting field. Jim, you've done this several times. How fast do you take them on the pace lap?
5: Well, we have two parade laps prior to the pace lap, and that varies anywhere from 40 miles an hour to about 85 miles an hour. And then on the pace lap itself, come through the fourth corner and get up to speed, which is about approximately 130 miles an hour. And we maintain that speed just as fast as the pace car will go, and down in through the pit area until we come to a stop right at the end of the pits.
3: Joe, you've marshaled the field before. Is it as much fun as the spectators seem to think it is?
6: I didn't know it was thought to be so much fun, really. I suppose that there's a thrill to seeing all the crowd the first time around. After that, you don't see them.
3: Do you have any problems with the drivers?
6: Not particularly. Once in a while, you'll have someone that'll get a little out of line or get a little too close, or maybe you'll have your leader dropping too far back. It causes you a little bit of trouble. You don't want them to have too much of a lead coming out, because that's quite a bunch of cars going into that number one turn that first time around.
3: Thank you, gentlemen, and have a good, clean start.
0: And thank you, Luke Walton. Stay tuned for the greatest spectacle in sports. This is Paul Page, and we are back live at the Indianapolis Motor Speedway. The air temperature here is 70 degrees. The track temperature on the surface hovering just around 100 degrees. At the moment, the skies directly overhead are blue. There are some clouds lying off to the west of this great race course. And we do anticipate that we will have good weather throughout the 66th running of the Indianapolis 500. This is Paul Page. We're back live at the Indianapolis Motor Speedway, and now those ceremonies that are so important are about to begin. We go to the surface of the main straightaway. Standing there is Bob Forbes.
7: Thank you very much, Paul. Yes, we are on the surface at the Indianapolis Motor Speedway, standing in front of the Purdue University Band, where Mr. Lewis Sundler of Chicago, Chairman Emeritus of the Orchestral Association of the Chicago Symphony Orchestra, will sing our national anthem with the Purdue University Band, conducted by J. Richard Dunscombe, his first time as conductor. Ladies and gentlemen, our national anthem.

0: And the pace begins to quicken now. This giant crowd approaching 400,000, all on their feet. Let's go back to the main straightaway. Here is Chuck Marlowe.
1: Okay, Paul, we're down here just in front of the band, and what a beautiful day this has turned out to be. It was very, very cloudy this morning, but boy, oh boy, oh boy, the skies have just cleared up magnificently, and we are set to start this great spectacle in sports in just a few minutes. We are moving right on time right now. 33 cars, their drivers beside the cars along with their crews are standing out here en masse. And their attention is turned right up here in front of the tower, as is ours, where we await Father James Bahnke. Father Bahnke from Indianapolis, from the Church of the Nativity of Indianapolis. And the father is quite a racing fan. He will deliver the invocation. A tremendous fan. At one time he had mentioned that if he had not decided on going into the priesthood, he would have become a racing mechanic. But the father, of course, made his choice, and he still has his love for the sport, his great affinity and feeling for these drivers, their crews, the tensions, the emotions that build inside the drivers right about this time. And he has volunteered himself to participate. Now, Father Bahnke.
2: You have given mankind the power to accomplish through technological means great human achievements. We are gathered here today to witness a test of man and machine over speed and endurance. O Lord, we ask your blessing on these men about to embark on this 500-mile race.
3: No, I'm up here for taps.
2: Grant them safety and protection. May your spirit be with them in their pursuit of the crown of victory. On this Memorial Day weekend, we remember those who have given themselves in the valiant defense of our country, and also those men who have lost their lives in the sport of automobile racing. May they be for us examples of courage, and may this great sporting spectacle remind us that we are all participants in the race for victory in eternal life. O Lord, we ask your presence with us today and forever. Amen.
0: The 33 race cars glisten in the Indiana sunlight. We return once again to the straightaway and Lou Palmer.
3: The somber and serious side is not yet over here in Indianapolis. The tingling of excitement is certainly here. It boils and bubbles behind in a colorful crowd. It is impossible to describe. You have to be part of it. But it is still a time to do remember that this is a Memorial Day 500. And it is that day itself that is noted in the next piece of music that we'll be hearing from the masked band, the Purdue University band, that is gathered right here along the start-finish line. And so the crowd waits patiently, quietly, for an opportunity to cheer, to roar, to enjoy this day with the sun finally breaking through. It is taps.

0: In honor of Memorial Day, the brass section of the Purdue All-American Band rendering taps. It is more peaceful now on the straightaway. It belies what will begin in just a few moments, but now the pace will quicken. We go again to the main straightaway. Here is Jerry Baker.
1: Well, I doubt seriously if back in 1917 when James F. Hanley or Rensselaer, Indiana, wrote the music and Bowdoin McDonald had the words that either of them gave much thought to back home again in Indiana, becoming such an integral part of the festivities of this year's race. But here is Mr. Louis Sudler.

0: back home again in Indiana. And from behind our five-story master control tower, 13,500 balloons float into the Hoosier skies this morning. The balloon spectacle and the crowd still on their feet. Now to the starting line at the pace car, standing ready for that famous command. Here is Luke Walton.
1: We're all right here.
2: We're standing by an electric golf cart just inside the retaining wall, about 100 feet from the pace car and opposite it. Jim Rathman, of course, will drive the pace car, and 33 of the world's greatest race cars and their drivers and mechanics are positioned just behind the pace car. There are about 40 photographers around this golf cart, and everything's in ready for the signal. The balloons have gone up, I think about 20,000 of them. They just hit the air during the song. And the blimp is going over at this time, gets a nice hand from the crowd. It's a noisy crowd this year at the race. Of course, I think this is a record crowd as far as numbers of attendance are concerned. This is always the focal point of the race. And all these people are jammed around the golf cart, and we're getting all set for the signal. Every once in a while, sporadic cheering breaks out in the crowd from one section to the other. The sun came out about 15 minutes ago, and it's turning out to be a very hot day. So this may be one of the hottest races in history.
3: Is the beautiful 1982 Chevrolet Camaro. The driver, the 1960 winner, Jim Rathman. And now, ladies and gentlemen.
2: And now, fans, the moment we've all been waiting for has arrived. And here to give the traditional command is the chairman of the board of the Indianapolis Motor Speedway, Mrs. Tony Hallman.
3: Of the Indianapolis Motor Speedway, Mrs. Tony Hallman.
4: Gentlemen, start your engines.
0: And the roar of over 25,000 horsepower builds from the main straightaway. The crews begin to move away. The men actually remaining with their cars, raising their hands to indicate that they are started. We look up and down the 11 rows of three, and they appear ready to go. The field, when it will pull away, will come behind a formation of Chevrolet Camaro Z28 pace cars. They begin the journey to fame and fortune. They begin with two slow parade laps, and then the pace picks up for the pace lap. One of the Camaros is driven by the grandson of the late Tony Hallman, Tony George. His passenger, our own Bob Forbes.
5: We are here, and we are in the parade car being driven by Tony George, the grandson of the late Antone Hallman Jr. and member of the board of directors at the Indianapolis Motor Speedway, and his mother, Mary Hallman George, vice president of public relations here at the Speedway. We are waving out the car as Mary George to my right, son Tony to the left driving. We're going right into the short chute, and it is a thrill, and I'll report to you a little later, Paul.
0: Bob Forbes riding in one of the parade cars. The track is 50 feet wide on the main stretch. It's 5/8 of a mile length, is lined by the pits and Tower Terrace. The cars scream south and then turn back toward the east. The banking there is 9 degrees. The track widens to 60 feet. As they leave our view in that southwest turn, they sweep into the view of 18-year veteran of this broadcast, Ron Carroll.
1: Excitement, tension, drama, expectation, cheering by tens of thousands of race fans. It's all right here, right now, as the beautiful Camaro Z28 pace cars make their first appearance here in Turn 1. This is the southwest quadrant of this historic and great 2.5-mile oval. My reporting position is high above the racing surface. It offers a spectacular view. I'll observe the cars today as they come off the main straightaway. If they're in the racing groove, they'll stay to the outside of the straight and will dive low and across the turn. They then drift to the outer limits on a short street called the South Chute as they set up for turn number two. We've had a couple of mishaps here this month, including that of sixth place qualifier Bill Whittington, but repairs were made and he's in this race. Let's hope they all make it through this turn today quickly and safely.
0: One car had trouble starting, that of Tom Sneba. The engine faltered. They finally were able to get the engine started and he pulled away. The acceleration of the field will continue as they leave Ron Carroll and fly through the short straight on the south end and then a second left-hand turn identical to the first. On the outside of the turn is a multi-story hospitality building of corporate suites. Looking almost straight down from the top of that structure into the cockpits of these cars is Doug Zink, a 16-year veteran of 500 Broadcasting.
6: And a good morning from Turn 2. The excitement builds from the roof of the VIP suites, four stories above the track. I look out over the broad expanse of the infield. It's crowded with people since the gates opened some 6 hours ago. My vantage point allows me to pick up the cars as they leave turn number one and come into the short straightaway. Before me is turn number two. Off to my right, the entire backstretch as it eventually blends into turn number three in the distance. Mine is a wide panorama of color and speed.
0: The engines will pick up to 11,000 RPMs. The speed touches 200 miles an hour. Ahead is the 5/8-mile backstretch. The driver's view is one of openness. The 50-foot-wide track is lined with spectator fences and bleachers. On the inside of the middle of the backstretch is a concrete pedestal. Four stories in the air on that perch is our 21-year veteran, Howdy Bell.
7: We're about 70 feet inside the racing surface here on the inside of the track, as you mentioned. This is a 3,330-foot black ribbon of asphalt, and here is where you see the fastest speeds turned on this racetrack, generally. The backstretch, interestingly enough, is about 10 feet higher than the front main straightaway. And from turn two to turn three, there is a very, very slight incline. But this is where a lot of speed and a lot of racing action and a lot of passing occurs, and we're going to be here to report it to you as we're excited and ready to call the action.
0: Past Howdy, they will flash. Signs on the outside of the wall count 5, then 4, then 300 yards from the next left turn. The drivers will pitch the car into this, the fastest turn on the track. On the outside of the third turn is a large grandstand. Watching from 75 feet atop that giant structure is our sophomore broadcaster, Larry Henry.
8: Thank you, Paul. I'm perched several feet above and just behind the third turn grandstand at a small steel platform suspended in air. The view I have is breathtaking. To my left, I can see turn two in the VIP suites. To the right of me is the north short chute in turn four. Directly in front of me is the sweeping quarter-mile curve of turn three. Across the way in the infield, I can see tens of thousands of race fans who are on their feet, pressing near the fence, so they can glimpse just for a fleeting moment this magnificent field of the 33 fastest racing machines ever to start at Indianapolis 500. It is a sight which makes one's heart beat just a little faster with anticipation of a great Indianapolis 500.
0: The cars continue on their parade lap, but in racing they will face another straightaway and then the last turn. Here the driver has a choice. He can veer to the left and enter the pit lane or stay on the racing line and continue down the main stretch where the massive grandstands appear to hang over that straightaway. The crowd, watches from the fourth turn, are seated in the northwest vista. Above them on a small platform is Bob Jenkins in his fifth year on our broadcast.
9: And good morning, Paul. An excellent view of all the north end of the racetrack, turn four and then the main straightaway. And of course, as you indicated, here is where we'll get our first indication that a car is moving into the pit area. And as we look beyond the backstretch right ahead of me, we see for the first time the skyline of the city of Indianapolis as the fog and haze begins to burn off. The thousands here in the grandstand who were just a few minutes ago seated now begin to stand. And the hundreds of thousands across the way in the infield who were earlier relaxed on their blankets look for a higher vantage point and rush to the fence just to get a little better look at the 33 men who will be focusing our attention on for the next 3.5 hours, and we wish them Godspeed.
0: This giant crowd now on their feet. They're waiting to see the cars come around on the main straightaway. in the pole car, the track record holder. The Gould Charge is the machine. The driver is Rick Mears. And what does Rick think about as he brings the field around?
10: Well, mainly just to try to keep a good even pace so the lines don't get drawn out or too close together, too far apart, and just keep everybody smooth and even all the way through until the starting line, and that's basically what we're going to try to do.
0: And now it is with anticipation that the crowd looks toward the fourth turn. This is the moment that they begin the pace lap. They are 502.5 miles away from the checkered flag. The pace car comes off of the fourth turn, heads down the main straightaway. Jim Rathman at the wheel. They begin now to pick up speed. The field aligned behind the Camaro Z28 pace car. The front row perfectly aligned. Rick Mears on the inside, Kevin Kogan in the center, and celebrating his 25th anniversary, the only four-time winner of the 500, A.J. Foyt, sits on the outside of that front row. The second row on the inside, Mario Andretti in the STP special, alongside his teammate in another STP car, Gordon Johncock. And Bill Whittington sits on the outside of the front row. The crowd applauds as they move around and head toward the first turn and Ron Carroll.
1: I don't think you could create a more exciting front two rows of cars and drivers than we see right here, right now in turn one. A.J. Foyt with four wins to his credit. Mears, Andretti, and Johncock with one each. Mears and Kogan with sky blue and white cars passing us right now. Foyt, that familiar bright red, trimmed in white today. Johncock's car is light blue and red. Andretti, dark blue with red trim. The one in the canary yellow belongs to Bill Whittington. They're now in the south chute and heading over into turn two. Here's Doug Zink.
6: Thank you, Ron. As they come by me on the outside of row number three, there's the black Interscope number 25. Race driver Danny Ngaya, seriously injured last year, is back to race again. Right behind him in row number four, I see three-time Indianapolis 500 winner Johnny Rutherford. Next to him, the fastest rookie, Chip Ganassi. Passing below me right now, three rookies in row number five. Danny Sullivan, Herm Johnson, and Hector Rabaki, all in very fine shape. The pace car is up the backstretch now. Let's call on Howdy Bill.
7: We can see this Hoosier sun glistening on these highly polished race cars as we look at three-time winner Al Unser on the inside of row six, rookie Bobby Rahal in that red and white machine, and the bright red of Howdy Holmes, number 30. Rookie Roger Mears, the brother of Rick Mears, inside row number 20, row number seven. Then Jeff Brabham, and also Dennis Firestone in that bright red machine. In the eighth row, Michael Chandler, he is in here. On the inside of row number eight, Dale Whittington, a rookie in the middle, and outside another rookie, Jim Hickman, in that bright red machine as they approach turn three.
8: And here in turn three, we look at the back of the row. Last year's rookie of the year, Jose Legarza, bringing up the back of the field. They're getting in their rows of three as they sweep across turn number three, head across the north short chute, and into the side of Bob Jenkins in turn number four.
9: Now the pace really quickens. The pace car has moved well out ahead of the field and pulls into the pit area. Meanwhile, the field now just entering turn number four. The first row is perfectly aligned. A little bit of disorientation of the second and third rows, but they'll be in line shortly. Now, the field moves off of turn number four. The 66th 500 is about to begin. To call the start, the voice of the 500, Paul Page.

0: when they started down for the start, apparently Kevin Cogan had his foot on the brake and also on the throttle. When he released the brake, his car did a dido and got right into A.J. Foyt, which I thought put A.J. out of the race. And then, of course, he began to spin, and Mario Andretti spun out along with the other car. It looked to me like there were going to be several cars involved, but, however, the rest of them, alert as they were able to avoid getting involved.
1: The red flag is out. They will stop this starting field and realign the cars and determine what to do. We have two cars that are obviously so severely damaged they will not continue. That is the number four car of Kevin Cogan and the car of Bill Whittington. The report from the officials is that four cars made contact. Mario Andretti's car sits against the wall, pointed the wrong way down the straightaway. We do not see any apparent damage, though Mario has jumped out of the car and now walks down the pits alongside Kevin Cogan. Both drivers talking to one another. Another car sits down the track just a bit, and Donald Davidson has a view of that car.
2: It's Roger Mears, the brother of the pole sitter, Paul.
1: So those cars all involved. John DeCamp, you have a note.
3: Paul, I think it's Dale Whittington on the wall down here rather than Bill Whittington.
1: All three of those cars are identical, and it's sitting so close to the wall it's difficult to tell.
3: I think it was a five, Paul.
1: We'll confirm that in just a moment. So the field will stop now. A.J. Foyt has pulled his machine up on the main straightaway after completing another lap, and we will watch to see what will happen here. Car 95 is the confirmation that it is 95 sitting against the wall. That is Dale Whittington's car, the rookie, as John DeCamp told you. So the red flag is already out at Indianapolis, even before there is a start, an accident right in the front row. Foyt pulled to a stop on the main straightaway. The rest of the field has been directed down into the pit area. Donald Davidson.
2: Paul, it appears that there may be front left damage to A.J. Foyt, although he did make the lap, came around past the start-finish line and has stopped down in the region of the electronic pylon just behind where Roger Mears stopped, and he immediately jumped out of the car and was able to get quite a bit of play in the front left wheel. So apparently there may be some suspension damage there.
1: So A.J. Foyt's car sits on the straightaway. The rest are coming into single-file line behind Rick Mears in the pit area. Now Lou Palmer is down in this area. Lou, can you tell us what's going on?
4: Almost beyond possibility at the moment, Paul. We're waiting here now to see what kind of alignment we're going to get. As you can see, you've got single-file affairs being lined up in the pit area, minus several of the cars. But A.J. Foyt's car does not appear to be a car that could not restart. We can't get near them now to actually confirm that for you, Paul. If you give me a few minutes, I think maybe we can make a move toward the track surface itself, and here we go now. Give me just a second. We'll try to get to A.J.
1: All right. Lou Palmer is moving out toward the track surface, as are all of our pit reporters.
4: Okay, I'm still with him now, and A.J., is it irreparable, or can you get it going?
5: I think we can get it going.
4: What happened?
5: Well, I don't know. Coovan just come over and hit my left front wheel real hard, and he said his car just went to the right, so I don't really know.
4: Okay, thank you. Good luck. A.J. Foyt thinks he'll restart. We'll have to wait and see, Paul.
1: Well, I think that's the first time in the history of the race that A.J. Foyt has been interviewed between the time he started his engine and the time he took the green flag. Lou Palmer talking to A.J. Foyt. His car was damaged in the left front, though nothing particularly obvious. Foyt thinks it can be repaired. Right here, the start of the Indianapolis 500, an accident occurring within the front row. Roger.
0: Certainly was an unfortunate incident, but it looked as though Kevin Cogan, in his desire to make a good start, went after the throttle too hard, and the car got away from him. He veered to the right, got into AJ's car, and then began to spin, and the other cars, of course, attempting to dodge him. One of them hit the wall, others were slightly damaged. I don't think AJ's car is beyond repair. Looks to me as though he might get it running. We just hope that the suspension hasn't been damaged to the point that it doesn't handle properly. I don't know yet about Mario Andretti's car. I can't see any damage. However, it does look as though they're not too anxious to start to work on it, so obviously it's hurt pretty bad.
1: Mario Andretti's car sitting backwards on the straightaway. Let's go back to Lou Palmer. Lou?
4: I think that may have been a cue. The noise down here is quite something, but a very quiet man is Kevin Cogan. Kevin, what happened out there? I mean, we're disappointed to see you here, but for you, this must be impossible.
6: I'm not sure what happened. I don't even know. I have to take a look at the film. I felt like somebody pushed my rear car. The rear of my car just went to the left, and the car went to the right. There's a tire mark on the right side of my car. You know, it shouldn't be there, so I don't know.
4: Now, point suggested that you said your car may have pulled, I think he said, to the right. That would be from another impact.
6: I don't know. It just pulled to the right. I don't know why. So I'm going to have to take a look at the film because I don't know.
4: Are you out of the field? I haven't seen
6: car. Yeah, the car's finished.
4: Sorry. And go comfortably. That gentleman would be Kevin Cogan out. Foyt thinks he can restart, and there's more to find out. Back to you, Paul.
1: One car in the front row definitely out. That is Kevin Cogan's car as they try to clean it up. It is in badly damaged condition, sitting along the outside wall, about 100 feet shy of the starting line. This is Paul Page. We're back live at the Indianapolis Motor Speedway, where the race has not yet started. The field came down toward the starting line. The green flag was about to be thrown, and then suddenly an accident right in the front row. Larry Henry may have a reason for all of this. Larry?
7: Well, the reason the green flag didn't come out, I really didn't think it was going to. I looked up, saw the cars going through turn four, the first three or four rows, perfect alignment. The back four or five rows were scattered all over the racetrack. Two in one row, one straggling behind. Same way, rows seven and eight. They were straggled out all over the place coming out of turn four, and I'm sure the officials saw it. They were not in alignment and did not give them the green flag, and of course the front half of the field had already accelerated down. They do not know what's going on at the back end, but the back, I would say, four rows were straggled all over the racetrack.
1: On the main straightaway at this moment, Kevin Cogan's car is on the back of a wrecker, as is Mario Andretti's. Jerry Baker is close by.
8: Paul, just a matter of minutes ago, you heard Kevin Cogan tell Lou Palmer that there was a tire mark on the right side of the automobile. As I look at that car, only a matter of 20 feet away from me, there's a huge circle right where it says Norton, just in front of the number four. It is indeed have been caused by another automobile. It is on the hook being taken down the main straightaway. Mario Andretti's car has already moved away. They're only a matter of maybe 100 or 150 feet apart. They are both on the hook. There is absolutely no chance in the world that Kevin Cogan's car can be repaired. The entire front end is demolished, and there's rear-end damage also. Paul, we've got two cars that are gone from this 500-mile race.
1: So as they clean up the main straightaway now, we have Lou Palmer down in Roger Penske's pit. Lou?
4: Right. Down here, Rick Mears has just walked toward the south end of the track. He was so far in front, there would have been no problem. But Roger Mears, alongside starting further back, may have a little bit more to say. In fact, at the moment, Dick Mittman is conducting an interview with him. And I think maybe, Dick, if you don't mind, we'll join it in progress. You got to see more of this than your brother, most certainly. What to your view, did happen?
9: The only thing I seen was I just started seeing smoke, started seeing every... first thing I seen was Andretti in the infield wall. And all the parts were flying. I got stopped. I got slowed down, got off to the left, and had everything. I was looking real good because I had everything looking good. And Dale Whittington he just ran right over the back of me, run right over the top of my car, dragging him along the track. You know, I just can't believe it. The start of the race, I mean, anybody behind me had a perfect view of what was going on, and I cannot imagine anybody running into the trash, you know. I had it wowed and stopped and plenty of time, and he come over the top of me like the green flag had dropped.
4: I haven't seen your car. Is it evident you're out of the field?
9: Yeah, I'm out.
4: I'm sorry. And I saw you talking to Rick. He was he saw none of this, did he? He
9: no.
4: was flashing to the front of the field. You had it handled, and then it all went wrong. You're all right?
9: Yes, I'm fine.
4: Roger Mears, Paul.
1: Thank you, Lou Palmer, and good work by all of our reporters down in the pit area. The drivers are out of their cars, and in fact now the crews have begun to hand push the cars back to a position where they will realign the cars. We are told now by the officials of the race that they will be given two laps behind the pace car before they go to the green. And to that end, they will also be giving each of the pit crews more fuel. They'll have to calculate it exactly, but it will be 3 to 4 gallons more fuel because, Roger Ward, the fuel is highly restricted here.
0: Well, it certainly is. You're allowed a specific amount, and the cars use it at such a rate that if they run flat out for the entire race, they could very likely run out. So they have to give them the additional amount of fuel so that there would be no chance of someone not finishing as a result of not having that extra amount of fuel. And they ran three parade laps to begin with, so that used extra fuel. This is good thinking on part of the Speedway to see to it that the race can be run to its completion without a problem.
3: Let's take another driver's view. We go back down to the pits. Chuck Marlow, Chuck.
10: Paul, thank you very much. We're standing down here almost the start-finish line. I'm having a little difficulty hearing you, but I have Poncho Carter with me. Poncho, first of all, safe, but where were you when all this happened?
11: Well, it started in the front row, and I started on the inside of the fourth row, so we were a few rows back, but I could see somebody, apparently Kevin Kogan, got sideways in the middle of the front row and went across, hit the inside guardrail, and Andretti got him, and then they were ricocheting across the track when I had to go through him. So we were fairly fortunate we got the Alex Foods car through the mess and didn't pick up any damage to the car.
10: Poncho, in that particular stage of the traveling, accelerating, coming down to this green, you didn't really have too much choice. You had to pick a spot and go.
11: Yeah, you couldn't just stop because you knew you had a lot of guys behind you. You had to just slow down and pick your spot and then accelerate again and get out of the way.
10: And you have picked nothing up on the track at all?
11: As far as we can tell, we picked nothing up.
10: Poncho, thank you very much.
3: Let's go to the south end of the pit area and have this report from Lou Palmer.
4: Johnny Rutherford walks quicker than that. We're down right below you now near the start-finish line. John, this time you started far enough back, I think, to see what unfolded. What did?
12: Well, it was very hard to see because I was concentrating on Danny, who was directly in front of me and trying to keep my spacing and get ready to go. The start was extremely slow, way too slow. Mears did not keep up with the pace car even. Rathman did his job. Mears kept us down too slow, and I'm sure that Kogan was in low gear. And when they got down ready to go and the two cars beside him started, he leaped on the throttle and it just rung loose and started ricocheting around off everybody, and it's a shame. It really is. And I, you could point the finger at a lot of different reasons, but I think it was the slow pace was probably the biggest culprit.
4: Your car out of harm's way? Any damage at all? I haven't seen it.
12: None whatsoever. I was fortunate to see the thing unfold up there, and I just got slowed down under control and watching for other cars coming into my mirrors to make sure I wasn't going to get rear-ended, and everything worked out fine. I think other than the guys that were in the immediate accident, everybody took care of themselves very well.
4: All right, so we'll watch for a restart and wish you a good day. John Rutherford.
12: Thank you.
3: So good fortunes for Johnny Rutherford staying clear of that first lap. You can't even say first lap properly, Donald, because it actually occurred before the green flag ever came out. This race has not started. What's the history of this sort of thing?
2: The closest thing that I could think of to this particular one, Paul, in fact, we could do one either side of the start-finish line. In 1966, we had a great accident as the cars were crossing the start-finish line, and it actually meant that a number of cars were in an accident before they got to the first turn and the race was stopped, but they were given the green flag. Another one that was close, I suppose, would be 1973 when Salt Walther was involved in an accident as the field were being given the green flag, and it caused a multi-car accident going to the first turn. We did have an incident in 1970 when Jim Malloy had a suspension failure coming off the fourth turn and spun around into the inside and nobody hit him and they were not given the green.
13: 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Camaro Z28, Indy's car of the month. 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
3: So the 66th running of the Indianapolis 500 has not yet begun. Before the green flag came out, the field was lagging substantially behind the pace car driven by Jim Rathman. In fact, Roger, I'd say almost a quarter of a mile that pace car came across the line.
0: Well, actually, I think Mears probably decided if he came down slow enough, he could get a real good jump on the start. That does create a little problem because the cars are not really up to any kind of a decent speed. And if you go after the throttle too hard in low gear, you are going to break the tires loose. An inexperienced driver has a little more trouble handling a thing like this, and Kevin Kogan, as great as he is still relatively inexperienced here, probably has never had that kind of a problem before and wasn't able to handle it.
3: Plus, at those speeds, a starting speed, as slow as they were going, the turbochargers were probably not giving it full boost, and therefore it's a sudden jump to 700 horsepower.
0: Well, that's right. What they do is they come down with their foot on the brake and also on the throttle, which gives them some additional boost. Well, then the minute that they get the flag or get ready to go, they come off the brake and they go after the throttle even harder, and they do have the boost up, and that's what jerks the tires loose, and it appeared to me as that's what's happened to Kevin.
1: One of the cars that had trouble even before this accident began was that of Tom Sneva, who did not get his car started right away. He's now with Lou Palmer.
4: And I'm not sure whether it was good or bad. You had trouble starting the car. It threw you back into the field. Did that keep you out of harm's way or closer to it, Tom?
16: No, I'd gotten caught up and in my starting position by the time all the action happened. And, you know, Kogan just got sideways for whatever reason, and that started the ball rolling. And I just saw him going to the inside, so I stood on it and went to the outside and hoped to get by before the ricochet happened.
4: Sometimes fast is safer.
16: In this case, it was.
4: Okay, and so your car is fine. You've got no problem of any kind. The starting itself doesn't indicate a problem for you later this day?
16: Well, we're a little concerned. We're having a starter problem, but they're trying to fix it right now, and hopefully that'll be fixed before the restart.
4: All right, Tom Sneva, we wish you well. Paul?
1: So at the Indianapolis Motor Speedway, we are in a holding pattern. They are going to have to put fuel into each of the pit tanks of the race cars. That will take some time. They are beginning to do it now. They've moved the fuel truck through the pit area. The cars are in their respective pits at this moment, and they are each being attended to by their crews. They are being worked on, in fact, and we will have to check to make sure that everything is according to the regulations in terms of this stoppage. Now, what will occur is the field will be realigned once again. The cars that will not start, and we are told that that includes Mario Andretti, Kevin Kogan, Dale Whittington, and Roger Mears. Those are the four cars that we have been told will not start this 500. There will be positions left open. They will not move the field up and realign the rows. They will simply leave holes in the starting field coming to the green flag. So the spectators here, even before the race starts, have seen a great deal. Let's go to the celebrity area of the racetrack in the Master Control Tower, where Sally Larvik is with many of the national television and movie stars that are here watching this race to get their reaction.
17: Paul, I am actually two floors above you, and as you say, there are many celebrities here who have watched what has gone on. I have with me the Grand Marshal from last year, whom everyone knows here in Indianapolis, because she is an Indianapolis native, and that is Joyce DeWitt. Joyce, it's nice to have you back again with us.
18: Thanks, Sally. It's nice to be here. At the moment, it's a little uncomfortable because I feel so badly for the fellows who are not going to get to run today, but otherwise, it's delightful to be back home again.
17: You haven't seen much racing today, but you came back again this year. Is this saying something about you? Is this going to be an annual event?
18: I don't know. I don't want to wear out my welcome, but it was sure nice that they asked me to come again. It's always thrilling to be asked to come home.
17: What impresses you most about the Speedway?
18: The commitment of the people involved, not just the drivers and their teams. I mean, that's a special sort of commitment that is beyond anything that I've really experienced in other fields. The heart and soul that goes into this driving and the putting together these machines is incredible. But the staff and the crew and Josephine Houck and everyone, you know, who works here and runs all of the festivities that go along with it and run it so well with the thousands and thousands of people who are here, it's incredible. I mean, it's an event that is so enormous. I would be terrified if I were in charge. And the people here who are in charge do it with such grace and charm and so well.
17: You know, you sound like such a race fan. Beginning to be one, or have you always been?
18: Well, it's kind of hard not to be. I mean, we used to sit in high school and we'd hear the cars racing around the track all day long, practicing during the month of May. It gets in your blood, I think, you know.
17: Joyce, it's nice to have you back again with us, and we look forward to seeing you next year.
18: Thank you, Sally. I'm glad to be here.
17: Paul?
1: We're getting reports now from the pit area that several of the drivers have complained about the way the start was handled by the pole sitter, Rick Mears. Lou Palmer is down in the pit area with one of the officials of the event. Let's talk with Lou.
4: Right. We would have talked with Roger McCluskey, but I really don't think he is up to commenting on the competition that he is director of here today. He suggested that anything official ought to come from Tom Binford, who is really conducting a different kind of aspect of this race. Still, Roger McCluskey has driven the cars, he has seen what's happened, and he is a most unhappy fellow right now. Roger McCluskey taking a walk south and virtually alone down the pit lane here as we are on hold for the Indianapolis 500, Paul.
1: Well, at this point in time, we expected to be a little further on in the race. We have not even started the race at this time. And Roger, it looks like it's just a combination of that turbocharger kicking in and the extremely slow pace set by the pole car, and that is the pole car's obligation, is to set the pace.
0: Yes, it is, but he does have the right to determine how fast he wants to bring them down. You may remember that in 1966, when we had the accident on the front straightaway, that also was, in my judgment, partly caused by an extremely slow start. I think Mario Andretti, who was up front, decided he wanted to come down slow, and he had changed the gears in his transmission so he could get a jump on the field. Well, some of the drivers a little further back, Gordon Johncock and some of the others, happened to get caught in the wrong gear when they threw the green flag, and they weren't able to accelerate properly, and as a result, of course, there was that accident.
1: Stay tuned for the greatest spectacle in sports. This is Paul Page. We're back live at the Indianapolis Motor Speedway. The race has not yet begun. They were on the pace lap. Then an accident occurred before the field even made it to the starting line. Let's go down to Lou Palmer.
4: Right, and here at the south end, the car that came in with the driver, with the team for the month of May, Paul, Rick Mears is here. You're all right. Your car is already out on the line, so you have no problem for a restart, Rick.
19: No, everything's going fine for the car. The car felt fine. You know, we were just out in front of it, and I didn't see what had happened, so everything's okay.
4: Okay, now look, to be fair all the way through, because you're going to hear this, I think, after the day, there was some suggestion you might have been slow on the pace. What's your feeling about that?
19: Well, the feeling is that they start out, they say don't be running your speeds up and down to jack the field around and get it jacked out of shape, so I just kept going the same pace when the pace car pulled away down at the end, let the pace car get away from us and kept everything at a steady speed so we didn't run the lines back and forth, and that's the way we left it and started.
4: Okay, so a clean start for your part, and a restart is set for you in your car, and you, in that one lap, find no problem with what seems to be the perfect car. It all felt good for the short time you got to use it?
19: Yeah, for what little we did, it felt fine. But so if they want a faster start, next time around we'll give them a faster start.
4: All right, that's Rick Mears, Paul, and his view, and there's more to find out about the restart next.
1: There's the explanation from Rick Mears, then, the man who brought the field to the starting line, and then the accident occurred. Let's go to Jerry Baker now. Jerry?
8: Well, one of those out of the race now is sitting alongside me on the pit wall. This was the first time we've ever had three brothers in the race, one of them which is out now, Dale Whittington, the 22-year-old rookie out of Orlando, Florida. Dale, there was just some comments made on the PA system about some of the activity back in the field. You were starting back in the middle of the eighth row. I'd like your thoughts on the situation.
20: Yeah, I just went by Jeffrey not to hit Brabham, and I had to slow down to a real slow pace, and I turned the wheel to get back straight again. I spun it and hit Mears, and he's lucky I didn't hit him harder. He thinks it's, I really meant to do it, like it all was my fault. I really don't like him saying that, so he can, you know, do whatever he wants.
8: Was there any one thing, Dale, that you saw that might have started the chain reaction?
20: Obviously, they crashed up in the front, and just didn't. I was slowed down real slow, just didn't get stopped all the way. I didn't want to take five cars out instead of, you know, just won by hitting the wall, so it's, you know, tough luck for him. You know, what are you going to do?
8: I can only say, Dale, that you probably reached the epitome of your racing enthusiasm, and now you're sitting at the opposite end, the low ebb perhaps.
20: It's not much you can do. Racing's racing. You know, it's one of those things that happens.
8: Thank you for taking time to chat with us. Good luck in the future. Dale Whittington, Paul.
1: Thank you, Jerry Baker. They push the cars out to the racetrack now. The starting positions of those cars involved, car 4, Kevin Kogan, was in the middle of the front row. Andretti, car 40, inside of the second row. Roger Mears in car 31 was on the inside of the seventh row. And Dale Whittington in car 95 on the inside, or the middle of the eighth row. Those four cars will not start this race when the green flag finally does come out. Back live at the Indianapolis Motor Speedway, this is Paul Page. Bob Forbes is with Gordon Johncock.
21: Gordy, we've talked to most of them. We'd like to get your view of what happened.
22: Well, I think we came down for too slow a start myself. I had the best seat of it as anybody, I guess. We come down pretty slow, and I was in second gear. I don't know what gear Kevin was in, but he got on it, and the turbocharger come in, got him sideways, and he clipped Foyt, and then he came back across the racetrack, and Mario nailed him in the side.
21: Well, Rick Mears said that he thought he was starting the way they had told him to start as far as the speed goes.
22: Well, that could be. I don't know how they told him to start because I wasn't in the front row, so I wasn't in the meeting. Maybe they did tell him to start that way. I don't know. But regardless of who told him or whatever happened, it still is too slow a start.
21: Gordy, were you any chance of you getting into that melee at all?
22: Well, it was close. Kogan came back out of it after Mario hit him, but I was able to get to the right. Luckily, nobody was coming alongside of me on the right. I was able to get to the right far enough to get away from him.
21: And your car's okay?
22: My car's fine.
21: Thank you, Gordy.
22: Thank you.
1: And Lou Palmer is just a few feet away. He's standing with Michael Chandler.
4: Michael Chandler's car is alongside. That was a switch failure that was mine. Chalk that one up. Number 68 looks clean, looks cool. How about you, Michael? What was the start like for you?
5: Very spectacular and exciting, I'd have to say. I viewed the yellow lights. They were yellow, and all of a sudden they went green and back to yellow, so I assumed that we had a false start. Until I started seeing everybody slowing in front of me and smoke coming off, so I luckily had my brakes warmed up and stopped the race car. And Dale Winnington went spinning by me and hit the guy in front of me, and so I didn't come close to anything, luckily.
4: You're out of harm's way. The car is right. Is that right? No problem with it?
5: No problem at all.
4: Now, it looks like you may have stumbled onto another problem, though, in this halt that could save you racing a little bit later. Looks like you got a problem with your fuel hose. Do you know anything about it?
5: Well, on one of our fueling, our vent hose, we had an O-ring leak, and so we've just changed it, and they've just checked it, and no problem at all. We're ready to go win this thing.
4: All right, so they're pushing 68 away, and we wish you a good day.
5: All right, thank you.
4: Michael Chandler.
1: Thank you, Lou. The fuel truck has now completed the process of putting additional fuel into the large tanks in the pit area. They brought the cars in, they hooked up the fuel hoses to bring the fuel tanks and the race cars to full level, and they added what was needed to make the mandatory 280 gallons fuel load for the track into the main tank. Here in the broadcast booth with us is the Grand Marshal of the 500 Festival Parade, a gentleman that you have heard on NBC Sports World, and of course is Father Murphy on that NBC series. Merlin Olson. Merlin, good to have you here.
6: Thank you, Paul, and I'm sure everyone is disappointed, most of all the drivers. They were ready to run. They were ready to go, and it's hard to wait. I think the waiting for this kind of thing is probably the most difficult thing for the athletes themselves.
1: Roger Ward, our driver expert, two-time winner here, is going to speak to that in just a moment, but you're a professional athlete yourself. What do you think that does to them mentally?
6: Well, I think it weeds out some who aren't as tough as the others. I think the drivers who will do best now are those who have great reserves, who are able to keep all of this in perspective. And certainly, I think it helps the more experienced drivers. I think the younger drivers will tend to be more emotional through this thing, and it burns a lot of energy off.
1: Is this your first visit to a 500?
6: It is, and I'm very impressed with the spectacle and certainly impressed with the with all of the excitement that goes with it. But I have to tell you one thing. I stood on Thursday and watched the carburation trials. And most of the things I've watched as an athlete, I've wanted to be a part of, to participate in. I watched the cars flash by this point at maybe a little less than 200 miles an hour. And I said, no way.
1: We finally found something Merlin Olson doesn't want to do.
6: You better believe it.
1: Merlin, it's a delight for you here in this broadcast booth. We do appreciate it. Merlin spoke to it. What effect do you think this is going to have on the drivers, Roger Ward?
0: Well, he is absolutely correct, because the rookie drivers will feel this kind of emotion even more than the veterans. The veterans have been through things like this. But what you do is you build yourself, and you build yourself, and you build yourself, and you get in that race car, and now you're all ready. Suddenly something like this happens, and it drains a lot of the enthusiasm right out of you. I do think it will affect the rookies more than the veterans. The veterans should be able to handle it without any problem. But some of the rookies may be a little bit more nervous than they were, and they'll have to be just a little bit more cautious on the next start.
1: We'll have to get you and Merlin Olson together and compare auto racing and football.
0: Actually, we've played golf together out in California a few times. We used to be neighbors. He lived in San Marino on the same street that I lived in Pasadena. So we go back a little ways.
1: Everybody in Southern California thinks that they're neighbors. Huh?
0: Besides that, I enjoyed his football so much I could hardly stand it.
1: They're lining the cars up on the main straightaway once again. They will leave holes for those people who have failed to make it into the race, the four cars. There will simply be an empty spot in the starting field.
3: Now, stay tuned for the greatest spectacle in sports. This is Paul Page. We're back live at the Indianapolis Motor Speedway. They are aligning the cars on the straightaway once again in anticipation of a second attempt to start the 66th running of the Indianapolis 500. The first start aborted ever before the green flag came out as a result of an accident that began. The best judgment seems to be that the pole speed was substantially lower than many other drivers expected. Kevin Kogan, as a result, apparently had his foot on the brake and on the throttle at the same time when he went to acceleration alongside in the center of the front row. The turbocharger jumped in. The car's back end came loose because it lost adhesion. He ricocheted off A.J. Foyt and began a spin that also took out Mario Andretti. And then as a result of a chain reaction rippling back through the pack, took out Dale Whittington and Roger Mears. So those four cars, Andretti, Kogan, Dale Whittington, and Roger Mears, will not start, not to be confused with the pole sitter Rick Mears, whose car was ahead of all of this. And in fact, I was watching Rick Mears' car come down, and it came through alone, and we almost missed the accident itself. Roger grabbed me by the shoulder and turned me around and put me where I ought to be to see it, because Mears flashed past so quickly. Let's go down to Chuck Marlow. Chuck?
10: All right, and just now as he's getting ready to leave and go out onto the track, Jeff Brabham standing down here. He's getting some coolant wrapped around him. I can walk out with him. Jeff, maybe being in the back of the field might have been an advantage for you.
7: Well, as I came up to the start line, I saw that the green didn't go, and I thought, that's funny. It should have gone by now. So I just looked away and saw the cars jump up in the air and just slowed up. So I was lucky.
10: All right, Jeff, thank you very much. Good luck to you.
3: Thank you very much, Chuck Marlow. Let's go back up to that celebrity room and Sally Larvik. Sally?
17: Paul, I have with me two familiar faces from Hill Street Blues. Michael Warren, who plays Bobby, or Bubby, as Renko would call you in the show, and Tarion Black, who plays Neil Washington, and we're happy to have you with us. Neil, this is your first 500, isn't it?
9: Yes, it is. The very first one.
17: What's your impression so far? You haven't seen very much.
9: No, I haven't. It's very exciting, and you really have to love the sport to do it. You know, I don't know if I could do it.
17: I have a feeling that from what you're saying that you would not do it. It kind of bothered you, didn't it?
9: Yes, it did. Yes, it did. I'm glad that no one really got hurt bad, you know, but someone could really, really, you know, end it like that because of a mistake, somebody else's mistake or their mistake.
17: What's the most surprising thing about the race that you're finding?
9: Right now, that there's so many cars so close to the ground, you know, and there's not much room. You know, that's surprising, you know, just a mistake like that. And it's, you know, it's, hey, I take my hat off to you. You know, these race drivers, I couldn't do that.
17: Thank you, Neil. Michael, Michael is no stranger to those of us in the Indiana areas, from a South Bend native. And you being an athlete, a former basketball player, this really must have an effect on you to see something like this happen.
11: Well, as an athlete, you know, you hate to see anyone get injured in their respective sport. And something that's critical as sports racing, and it's not just injuring your leg. This can be a life or death situation with the most minor kind of incident, and I hate seeing anyone get endangered like that.
17: On a lighter subject, you were down there. You were in the parade lap. You saw the fans all around you. What kind of a feeling did it give you? What was the atmosphere? What did you feel like?
11: To be quite honest, it was very reminiscent of when I was playing in 1968 in the Houston game in the Astrodome in front of 50-some-odd thousand people. There are an awful lot of people here. I guess there are over 400,000. But because you are some distance away, you don't really feel the intensity of the crowd. What I did notice is that an awful lot of people who are fans of Hill Street, which is real nice to...
17: The big question is, are you enjoying yourself?
11: Oh, yeah, absolutely. This is the very first time that I've ever been to a race, even though I am from Indiana. And it is every bit as exciting as people have said it would be.
17: Thank you, Michael. It's nice having you with us, and we hope to see you again next year. Thank you, Neil, also. Paul?
3: So we're getting ready for a restart of the 500-mile race. The cars are now in place out on the track. They have their auxiliary starting machines all
1: set back to the rear of the race cars, ready to start the engines when the command comes. Now, here's the indication of exactly what will happen coming to us from the officials. They will give the command to start engines. The pace car will be placed in front of the starting field. It, in fact, sits there now. Then, as soon as it pulls away, they will take two laps behind the pace car. The positions of the four cars that will not start this race will be left open. They will not try to juggle the field forward. And then they will bring them around twice. On the second time, the pace car will come into the pit area, and they will go to the green flag and begin the start of this race. Now, Donald Davison, what is interesting to me is that we are looking for record speeds here today. None of this counts because the green flag hasn't come out, and therefore the clock has not started.
2: Well, that's true, Paul, because, as you say, they had not gone across the line. However, I think we could predict that it's unlikely that the race distance for 500 miles would be broken, because it was set by Mark Donohue at 1972, prior to the time when they had the pace car come out to slow the field down. And anytime we have a caution period now, the pace car does come out and takes the speed down much lower than they used to run under caution. So I think we can assume that that record would go. Joyce DeWitt did not mention the fact that she used to work for the Indianapolis Motor Speedway. One summer, when she was at Speedway High School, she worked in the ticket department. We could go ahead and assign some finishing positions, assuming that none of these cars get restarted, or rather that no other cars cannot get started. We would have Dale Whittington in 33rd place, for those people that want to make notes of these kind of things. Roger Mears would be given 32nd position, Mario Andretti 31st, and Kevin Cogan 30th. And our thoughts are with Mario Andretti, who, in spite of being world-renowned and followed around the world, this is the sixth time that he will have finished 30th or less in this event.
1: Merlin Olsen, still standing in the booth, had a question for us about all this. There are, of course, alternate starters for the 500-mile race. I don't see a car coming out.
2: The last time an alternate starter was used was 1929, when Bill Lendow, who's still living, as a matter of fact, came into the field after a car crashed in practice the day before. I think the policy now is that once qualifying is over, that is the field. And if a car is withdrawn during the week or cannot start on the morning of the race, they simply go less one or less two or whatever it happens to be.
1: Merlin, our policy here, if you ask another question, we're going to have to pay you for the broadcast. So, and he, by the way, reminds me, we have to say hello to our other NBC colleague, Charlie Jones, who is out in La Jolla, California. Will be joining us later in the season for other automobile racing. So we're waiting for the restart now as the officials making their last determinations of what they want to do and what the field needs to know about before we start this 500-mile race. So we're standing by waiting for information. And while we do that, let's go once again to Sally Larvik, who has been watching this race from a number of different positions and might give us a sense of what the crowd is feeling now. Sally, I'm going to take it back from you. Excuse me. The command just given to start the engines. We hoped we had a little more warning on that than we did. The engines are now started, and we are going to get this race started very, very shortly. Let's look at this starting field once again. Make sure that all of those teams have their cars properly started. The crews raising their hands. The field looking very much like it did before, but there are four positions that are now empty. The drivers strapped into their cockpits. Our turn announcers are standing by and ready to call the start, not a restart, but the actual start of the 66th running of the 500-mile race. 29 cars will take the green flag when we start this race once again. The crowd has come back to their feet. Now, the front row, ready to pull away. Rick Mears, the pole sitter, pulls. The Camaro pace car is out in front. A.J. Foyt is rolling. The front row made up of just those two cars. Kevin Cogan now absent, and the field pulling away. 11 rows, though not of three this time. And we are watching because one of the cars having problems with a start. All right, now all of the field begins to pull away. Let's go to the first turn and Ron Carroll.
12: And now perhaps the anxiety and the drama is higher than even that first try around, Paul. In the front row, we can see just two cars. Rick Mears and 25-year veteran and four-time winner A.J. Foyt in car 14. In that second row, looking all right now. Gordy Johncock, our 1973 winner, and then Bill Whittington. The pace car now enters the second turn, and here is Doug Zink.
13: All right, thank you, Ron, and the crowd begins to rise to its feet once again in the southeast vista to my left, and also the fans in the infield beginning to press against the fence. During this 45-minute delay, the clouds have moved in over the Indianapolis Motor Speedway, the sun not shining nearly so brightly, although the clouds don't look all that threatening. The field, as it moves by me, Johnny Rutherford, car number 5 in the Pennzoil Chaparral, up to the backstretch now. Let's throw it to Howdy Bell.
14: Looking out here once again, it's an instant replay, so to speak, here, because the sun once again is shining on these beautiful machines as they do and are right at this moment going down the backstretch as we look out onto this beautiful field of machines, some of the fastest race drivers in the world and the fastest cars as they go past us. And we see once again that there in the middle of that eighth row, Dale Whittington's car that we told you about early on and giving a lineup is not there. That space exists. So we look at the field as they move on, continuing to go past us, and they should be up to Larry Henry, who's looking at them down from high in turn 3.
15: It is strange to see the front two rows with only two cars going by right now. Rick Mears and AJ Foyt, they're side by side. Gordon Johncock goes by in his car along with Bill Whittington, and then we have three cars in that row back to row 4 with rookie Chip Ganassi. And you've got to say a lot of the rookies came through. Row 5 was all rookies, and they made it through the melee on lap 1. They're heading now over into the North Shore chute and towards turn 4.
16: Well, it was lunchtime here in the Northwest Vista just a few minutes ago, but now the fried chicken has been put away and the crowd rises to its feet and applauses as the pace car moves through turn number 4 and onto the main straightaway.
1: And now the pace car in the fourth turn. Once again, we are now 49 minutes behind the scheduled start of the race because of an accident before the green flag came out. We are starting 29 cars. There are 4 cars that have been eliminated from the field. We are happy to report that no driver was injured at all in that encounter just before the green flag was scheduled to come out. We have completed now the first of 2 laps that the officials will give to the field prior to the start of the 500. The crowd, they are on their feet. They are applauding as Rick Mears and A.J. Foyt lead the field down. Kevin Kogan missing from the front row. From the second row, Mario Andretti is missing. And Bill Whittington begins to roll to close up now behind the front row alongside Gordon Johncock. The rest of the field moves by on the main straightaway. They are now 1 lap away from what is a scheduled green flag. 29 cars, the 66 running of the 500 about to begin. Ron Carroll.
12: And now just one more time around, and if all goes well, it'll be race time in Indianapolis. The pace car is already by us, and I'll tell you, this pace doesn't seem any faster, Paul. Perhaps they'll be picking it up on that backstretch. Right now, real slow as they enter the second turn in Doug Zink.
13: And the racing flags placed high atop the Southeast Vista, standing straight out, the yellow, the green, the red, the checkered flag, and the white. Glisten in the sun as it peeps through the clouds once again. The field moving past us, pretty well strung out here in turn number 2. They're up now in the middle of the backstretch.
14: The folks here in the backstretch have pressed up against the fence now 6, 8, 10 deep as the field is going by us currently as the front row goes by. And they continue to be really rather straggly here up the backstretch with the pace not going very quickly. We would anticipate that they would be getting lined up fairly quickly if we were to look forward to a green flag on this time, but let's not speculate on that. Let's let Larry Henry tell you how they look in 3.
15: Row 1 goes by now, then it's Gordon Johncock 100 yards back to Whittington, and then it's a long time back to the third row. They are really scattered out. In fact, the pace car in the North Shore chute is Danny Ongais just now enters 3. They're straggled, still coming out, just barely halfway down the back straightaway. They're into turn 4.
16: And the first 2 rows right up against the pace car, but then that long stretch of real estate before we get back to turn number 3. The pace car appears to be staying on the racetrack. At least it is high on the racetrack as it heads down the straightaway. I think we're going to go one more, Paul.
1: The pace car, under the radio direction of the officials, continues to flash the yellow warning lights on top of the car, indicating to the field that they will go at least 1 more lap before they come to the green flag. Now the field coming down, the race fans applauding the drivers. A.J. Foyt raises his right hand to wave at the race fans around the racetrack. Our turn announcers will watch that pace car to see if on the backstretch they turn off those yellow flashing lights. That would be a signal to the rest of the field that they will go to the green flag this time. Here's Ron Carroll.
12: All right, Paul, and now the pace car begins to pull away from the field. Mears and Foyt look real good. Johncock and Whittington behind him, but still about 50 yards. The third row looks real good. Fourth, and they're looking real good right now. They're beginning to line up in their proper positions. They're in turn 2.
13: The pace car moving now through turn number two. And here comes the front row, Rick Mears and A.J. Foyt. The field is still very much strung out. The rear of the pack just coming out of turn number one as the pace car is near the middle of the backstretch at this point. Camaro Z28 pace car does go by us, the front row, with Mears and Mr. Foyt up there for his 25th edition. And the yes, the lights have gone out on the pace car, though they will be starting to line up very quickly now. The back of the pack, there are still large gaps here in this starting field. But we see the pace is quickening just a bit now as the about the eighth row is pulling up, and Larry Henry can call it from there in turn three.
15: Again, row one is way ahead of row two. They're straggled out. Then we've got a long distance back to row three. The back four rows have got to be 400 yards behind the rest of the pack. They're now into the short north short chute and heading towards turn four.
16: And the pace car well out ahead of the field again. It is moving off of the fourth turn, pulling into the pit area. Here comes the field now. They are strung out. There was a lot of distance between each row, but hopefully we'll get a start to call it Paul Page.
1: Rick Mears, the full sitter. The pace is still somewhat slowed, but faster than the last attempt at starting this race. Dwayne Sweeney, the starter, has the green flag. Mears down to the line. The green flag is out, and it's a drag race between Rick Mears and A.J. Foyt. A.J. Foyt leads to turn one.
12: You got it, Paul. It's A.J. Foyt, fourth time winner, and that is Rick Mears. Bill Whittington, Tom Seba in there. That is Cody Johncock. They're over in the second turn. Doug Zink.
13: And A.J. Foyt building up a lead. He's never led the first lap of the Indianapolis 500. He's up the middle of the backstretch. There's Holly Bell. A.J. Foyt in that bright orange car flashes by. Rick Mears is second. Tom Seba is third. And Cody Johncock is fourth.
15: Foyt leads his first lap. It will be the 13th time he has led the Indianapolis 500. He's got a big lead on Rick Mears going into four.
16: A very comfortable lead on Rick Mears, and then a very comfortable advantage over Gordon Johncock, who is running third. Tom Stevens fourth.
1: It's A.J. Foyt across the line to lead the first lap of the 66 500-mile race. Rick Mears is second. Johncock is third. Tom Stevens in fourth.
12: And there's the 47-year-old Texan, A.J. Foyt, our four-time champion, then Rick Mears. They're in turn two.
13: Foyt, now Mears, now a big gap. Back to car number 20, the STP racer, Gordon Johncock. They're up in the backstretch. Racing by us into turn three. Larry, you can see A.J. Foyt.
15: Foyt with a big lead going through threes in the north short chute.
16: A.J. Foyt is in turn number four. Rick Mears still running second, and it is Gordon Johncock three. Apparently, we have a car going slowly on the racetrack.
1: A.J. Foyt across the line, completing lap number two. Mears is second. In third place is Gordon Johncock. But the number 55 car of Jose Legarza, displaying a great deal of oil smoke at the back of the car, has slowed on the racetrack. A.J. Foyt heads for turn two. Here's Doug Zink.
13: And he's through turn number two. He's in the middle of the backstretch right now. Garza moving very slowly. He's up near turn number three. Howdy. A.J. Foyt, Rick Mears, Gordon Johncock, Tom Snava, as they streak into turn three.
15: There goes A.J. Foyt through smoothly. Rick Mears about 300 yards behind, and then Gordy Johncock trailing that leader pack, and Foyt's in four.
16: Well, we had anticipated Rick Mears to set the early pace, but it's been all A.J. Foyt so far.
1: Here comes A.J. Foyt, who completed his first lap at 194.324 miles an hour. The first lap, a new record for A.J. Foyt. Let's go to turn two and Doug Zink.
13: And he just now entering turn number two. He's still got about a 200-yard lead over Rick Mears, who's in second. And Mears pulling way away from Gordy Johncock in car number 20. That's the Texan Rose car number seven, Tom Steva. They're in the middle of the backstretch. Howdy, Bill.
14: And there's Gordon Johncock flashing by with Tom Steva. And then Don Whittington in number 91. And then number 94, his brother, as they speak into turn three.
15: And I think we're going to go yellow. Jose Legarza has just about come to a stop. He's got his hand up in the air. He's pulling into the grass in turn three as the leaders go through four.
16: And they're already in the straightaway as Foyt completes another lap in the lead.
1: Here comes A.J. Foyt by once again. Car number 14. The Gilmore Valvoline out in front. Rick Mears is second, sitting back some distance now as Gordon Johncock. And Tom Steva started in the seventh place, has moved up into fourth position. Four laps now complete at the Indianapolis 500. Once again, we go over to the backside of the race course. Here is Howdy Bell on the backstretch.
14: A.J. Foyt, Rick Mears flashing by Gordon Johncock, and then it's Tom Steva and Don Whittington up to three.
15: A.J. Foyt already into the north short chute with Rick Mears now farther and farther behind, and then Gordy Johncock.
16: Jose Le Garza's car is being moved into the infield as the leaders go by me. Tom Steeve is still in fourth position, and Don Whittington is fifth.
1: The green flag continues to fly over the field at the Indianapolis Motor Speedway. A.J. Foyt completes the fifth lap now. Car 14 being scored out in front. Rick Mears in second place. In third place is the 73 winner, Gordon Johncock. Tom Steva is sitting in fourth place, and Bill Whittington has moved up into fifth place. Roger Ward, once they got going, a good clean start.
0: Yes, it was, and I think perhaps part of the reason that the field left itself so strung out is because drivers might have been a little nervous. They thought they would give themselves a little more room, but now the race is going very smoothly, and A.J. Foyt is showing the true champion that he is.
1: So A.J. Foyt out in front of this 500-mile race, leading with about a half a straightaway advantage over Rick Mears. Rick desperately trying to close. In third place still, Gordon Johncock. And now Steva has moved around Whittington, and Steva sits in the fourth position. Let's pick that battle for fourth place up in turn two and Doug Zink.
13: And here comes Tom Steva. Between him and car number 91, the Simonized finish. They're into the backstretch. How'd he catch him?
14: Well, you see them right now. There goes Tom Steva flashing by with Whittington about 10 car lengths behind him, and they should be up in the third turn, Larry.
15: They've got a long way to go. Tom Steva now pulling away from Don Whittington as they go through into three. The leaders can see the rear end of the pack now as they go into four.
16: And A.J. Foyt is at the start-finish line, but it's Tom Steva over Don Whittington here.
1: And just that fast, by the seventh lap, A.J. Foyt could see the back end of this 500 field. So we are racing at Indianapolis. A.J. Foyt, car 14 out in front. Rick Mears second, and Gordon Johncock is third. This is Paul Page. We're back live at the Indianapolis Motor Speedway. Eight laps are now complete. A.J. Foyt continues to lead. The fourth lap, run in record pace also, 196.004 miles an hour. So A.J. Foyt now closing on the back of the field, beginning to close on the slower machine of Gary Bettenhausen as they are now beginning to overlap cars at the Indianapolis Motor Speedway. Danny Sullivan began in 13th place, has moved up to 7th. And Johnny Parsons Jr. started from 25th place and has moved up to the 15th position. Live at the Indianapolis Motor Speedway, A.J. Foyt is our leader. 10 laps are completed. Second place is Rick Mears, who's beginning now to catch Foyt. Third place is Gordon Johncock. John DeCamp.
3: Paul in the lead after 10 laps, A.J. Foyt, car number 14. In second place, car number 1, Rick Mears. In third place, car number 20, Gordon Johncock. In fourth place, car number 7, Steva. In fifth place, car 91, Don Whittington. In sixth place, car 3, Pancho Carter. In seventh place, car 94, Bill Whittington. In 8th place, car 53, Sullivan. In 9th place, car 25, on Gaius. And in 10th place, car 5, Johnny Rutherford.
1: Let's go to the backstretch. Howdy Bell, who's watching the leaders?
14: A.J. Foyt with Rick Mears in hot pursuit. There should be up in the third turn now. Larry, can you see him?
15: A.J. Foyt is trying to get around Chet Phillip. Mears is trying to get by Pete Hosmer. They have lapped two cars already. They're working on number 3 as they go through 4.
14: Great for the lead.
1: The battle on the main straightaway. A.J. Foyt has the slower car of Chet Phillip just in front of him. Right behind Foyt is Rick Mears. Ron Carroll. Ron Carroll.
12: Yes, I have him right now. Foyt did get around Chet Phillip. Mears is right on his tail as they're in turn two.
13: And as he went around, as Rick Mears went around Chet Phillips, they came so very close to touching tires. They're nose to tail right now in the backstretch.
14: And they're down the backstretch heading toward 3 with open field in front of them. Larry, what's it look like?
15: A.J. Foyt's opened it up a little bit with Rick Mears right behind. Jeff Brabham was smoking badly and pulled in on the last lap.
16: And here are the leaders in turn number 4. Still a slight advantage. A.J. Foyt over Rick Mears as they swing off of the fourth turn.
1: A.J. Foyt still leading this race. Jeff Brabham has brought his car, the Pentax Super, into the pit area. A great deal of white smoke showing from the back. It looks like his turbocharger has decided it will no longer function this day at the Indianapolis Motor Speedway. A bit of fire at the back of the car. That is normal. The turbocharger just shutting down. Looks like the turbo went on Jeff Brabham's car, Roger.
0: Yes, and that smoke indicates that they lost the seal. A lot of oil got into a very hot area, and of course it catches fire. Unfortunately, that will probably put him out for the day. However, they could change that, and if they decided they wanted to go back out and run, it probably would take them 30 or 40 minutes to change the turbocharger.
1: Well, the team manager on that team, George Vignotti, is one of the best in the business, the winningest chief mechanic in championship racing. So they now they say no, Donald Davidson just points out. The crew has decided to push that car behind the wall. So A.J. Foyt heads for the first turn. Let's go to Ron Carroll.
12: All right, and there's Foyt right now. There's Mears. That's just how close they are, perhaps 50 yards apart. Now here comes your third-place car, Gordon Johncock. Then it's Chet Phillip as they head over into the second turn.
13: And the leaders are already through here. Foyt has indeed picked up just a little distance over second-place Rick Mears. Howdy.
14: Larry Henry, you see him in turn three. Give us the report.
15: It seems Foyt has the speed going down the straightaway. He has increased his lead on Rick Mears this time around as they go in the north short chute.
16: And there are five slower cars immediately ahead of A.J. Foyt and Rick Mears. Both of those drivers will be trying to lap the slower cars in just a moment.
1: Here comes A.J. Foyt down the straightaway once again. He's closing on the car of Dennis Firestone as he completes lap number 15 in the lead. We're back live at the Indianapolis Motor Speedway. There's a battle for the lead developing between A.J. Foyt and Rick Mears. As Rick closes, let's go to Larry Henry. Larry?
15: Rick Mears is right behind him. Foyt passes George Snyder on the inside. Now he's got a car cushion as he heads up on the rear end of Chip Ganassi. Mears is caught in traffic, so Foyt's getting a chance to pull away as they go to turn four.
14: Rick Mears tries to move around George. And it's still A.J. Foyt.
1: A.J. Foyt has led right from the start of this race as he completes lap number 17. The first 10 laps were run at 194.966 miles an hour. Let's go down to the pit area and Bob Forbes. Bob? We did have a report that Bob Forbes had Jeff Brabham, his car, out of the race, the first car out. So Jeff Brabham occupying not the 33rd but the 29th position, owing to the fact that four cars did not start this 500-mile race. A.J. Foyt is out in front. 17 laps are complete. Let's try Bob Forbes once again. Bob?
21: Okay, we're down here with Jeff Brabham right now, Paul. He's talking to one of the pit crew. Jeff, with the radio network, could you tell us what happened?
7: Well, we just lost the engine, unfortunately.
21: And did you have that? Did you know that was about to happen when you came in?
7: No, I didn't know. Well, I lost the engine on the back straight, so I just came in.
21: Okay, well, I know you're disappointed, but another year.
7: Okay, thank you.
1: Thank you, Bob Forbes. A.J. Foyt is still out in front, and this has been a smooth race for the first 18 laps. We had trouble getting it started when Kevin Cogan was involved in a first-lap accident that took out four other cars, but Roger Ward, they've really done a nice job.
0: They certainly have. The field is quite spread out. However, I'm watching very carefully as some of the cars are moving up. I think right now Rick Mears is playing it very, very cool. I think he probably feels that he can catch AJ and perhaps with a little effort maybe even could pass him. But I think he's decided that it's early in the race, take care of the automobile, stay out of trouble, and it looks like when he goes to lap cars he's being extremely careful and they're not giving him much room. But I think that he is using more caution than you might expect at this stage of the race.
1: Let's go to the third turn, Larry Henry.
15: A.J. Foyt got through a lot of traffic. Rick Mears has been stopped by George Snyder. Foyt last time around had a six-second lead on Rick Mears. So Mears is way back. Foyt is going by right now, and then it's one, two, three, four, five. Gordy Johncock just moves into second place around Rick Mears going through three.
1: Pick him up, Bob Jenkins.
16: Gordon Johncock was close to doing so last lap. This time he gets the job done. Gordon Johncock is now in second position. Mears falls to third.
1: Well, Rick Mears, the car that has dominated the first two races of this season, now dropping back into third place. But he told us before the start of this race, his game plan was to just set a pace with the leaders, not necessarily to lead until at least the last quarter of the race. Stay tuned for the greatest spectacle in sports. This is Paul Page. We're back at the Indianapolis Motor Speedway. 21 laps are now complete. A.J. Foyt is out in front. Donald?
2: Johnny Parsons has already made his first pit stop, Paul, and I think I can see Chet Phillip way up at the north end just came in.
1: Here is the 20-lap rundown. John DeCamp.
18: In the lead after 20 laps, car 14, A.J. Foyt. In second spot, car number 20, Gordon Johncock. In third place, car number 1, Rick Mears. In fourth, car number 7, Tom Sneva. In fifth, car 91, Don Whittington. In sixth, car number 3, Pancho Carter. In seventh place, car number 25, Danny Ungaez. In eighth place, car 94, Bill Whittington. In ninth place, car 53, Dan Sullivan. In the 10th place, car number 5, Johnny Roth. And the third place car, Rick Mears, is in for a pit stop. Bob Forbes.
21: Okay, I was down here with the Foyt trying to check that one, but Mears has come in. I'll walk down to that area. And, Paul, it's a little bit beyond me. Maybe you can pick it up in the tower.
1: Here comes the leader, A.J. Foyt, heading down into the pit area. Let's go down to Lou Palmer as the leader comes in for a stop.
21: I'll jump in for you if I can, Paul, because I'm down here in front of the Foyt pit. Lou had a little problem with an earpiece. He's getting that
1: chain. Here he comes to you now, Bob.
21: Okay, Foyt is down. They've got fuel in the right side. They look at the rubber on the right side. They are trying to change that.
1: A.J. Foyt into the pit area. A routine stop for A.J. Foyt. He takes on fuel and moves back into competition. Gordon Johncock, as a result of this stop, picks up first place, but he should be shortly scheduled for a stop also, Roger.
0: He certainly should. As a matter of fact, I feel that they're stopping maybe just a lap or two earlier than they had to, but if you're going to do it on the green flag, sometimes it's a good idea to get in there early and get that stop made before anybody gets nervous.
1: Johnny Rutherford makes a routine stop. And now here comes our new leader, Gordon Johncock, moving down to the pits. Let's go to Chuck Marlowe.
10: All right, we're waiting for Johncock now.

0: Don Weddington picks up the lead. As the cars coming in, making routine stops, Donald Davidson has just pointed out that the starter, Dwayne Sweeney, is looking down the straightaway with a yellow flag in his hand. But the yellow flag has not been waved, and the green light continues to burn over the speedway. Perhaps he just saw something, Donald, and now he sees that everything is all right. But Dwayne Sweeney still looking down that straightaway. Of course, the start of a race always keeps the yellow flag close at hand so that it can be used should it be needed. But we have gone 25 laps now without a yellow flag, a smooth run at the Indianapolis Motor Speedway at a record-setting pace. A.J. Foyt led the first laps, and then Gordon Johncock took over for one lap. Now Don Whittington is out in front. This is Paul Page back at the Indianapolis Motor Speedway, where A.J. Foyt is back out in front but beginning a battle with Rick Mears. Don Whittington came in for a stop, and then as he did that, Danny Ongais was right behind him in the pits in second place. As a result of the fact that Whittington's pit is on the north side of the starting line, Ongais came across the line and would be given credit for one lap in the lead. Now we watch as A.J. Foyt flashes across the start-finish line, completing now 27 laps, and the interval that was so close just one lap ago between he and the second-place car of Rick Mears has begun to stretch out once again. Let's go to Doug Zink in turn two.
1: A.J. Foyt moving those two left-side tires down below the yellow line, and Rick Mears about 100, 150 feet behind him. They're in the middle of the backstretch. Howdy Bell.
2: Racing by right now, A.J. Foyt with Rick Mears about 10 car lengths back, and Larry Henry can see him.
3: They're coming into turn three. Foyt's got one man in front of him, Howdy Holmes in car number 30. Mears has dropped back a little more. Foyt just driving on a rail through three and in the north short chute.
4: Rick Mears does not seem to want to lead at this point. He is not challenging. He is keeping Foyt well within his sight, but not at this point challenging for the lead.
0: Once again, Rick Mears said his game plan was simply to pace with the leaders. But Rick Mears pulls alongside Foyt on the main straightaway. Foyt cuts him off in the first turn. There's a slower car in front of Foyt. Ron Carroll.
5: You got it, Paul. Foyt did cut him off. Rick Mears drops back down maybe 25 yards. They're in the south chute right now, heading over to turn two. Doug.
1: A.J. Foyt moving in onto Howdy Holmes in front of him. Sophomore driver in his second race. Now he moves out on the backstretch. He's trying to pass. Howdy, does he do it?
2: Foyt drops underneath Howdy Holmes, and Mears drops underneath Foyt. Three cars wide going through the backstretch. Larry, he's got him in three.
3: Mears is on the inside, but Foyt cuts him off. Dives down below the yellow line. He's got the lead going through turn three and heading to turn four.
4: It is still A.J. Foyt, and both of those cars have gotten around Howdy Holmes, so they set up a battle up between themselves as they come off of four and onto the straightaway.
0: It's a chopping battle for the lead as Rick Mears may have forgotten his game plan. He sees that number 14 car in front of him, and he is now in hot pursuit. He's dropped back about 100 yards. Ron Carroll.
5: There's Foyt. There's Mears. It's just that close. A tremendous drive, though, by A.J. Foyt. I think perhaps he kind of backs off, and then even when he sees him in the rearview mirrors, he takes off again. Doug?
1: And setting their sights now on Tom Bigelow, who's ahead of them. They'll be the next. He'll be the next to be passed. Howdy, pick him up.
2: A.J. Foyt. Rick Mears right there up the backstretch.
3: They've got some open track in front of them. Foyt lengthens it out just a little bit more. Smoothly down below the yellow line, back up into the groove, out near the outside wall, about 2 feet off of the wall and into four.
4: A.J. Foyt would like very much to be the only five-time winner. He has the lead right now over Rick Mears.
0: A.J. Foyt on the straightaway once again, flashing across the line. The signal given to Tom Bigelow that Foyt is coming by. Foyt moves past A.J. Foyt. Rick Mears drops in behind Bigelow as they head off into the first turn. And A.J. Foyt has now completed lap number 30, once again in the lead. 10 laps ago, the average speed of the race, 195.95 miles an hour, shattering the record for 20 laps for 50 miles, held by Al Unser of 184.769 miles an hour. Now the rundown. At lap number 30, John DeCamp.
6: The lead car is car number 14, A.J. Foyt. In second place, car number 1, Rick Mears. In third place, car 20, Gordon Johncock. In fourth place, car number 7, Don Sneva. In fifth place, car 91, Don Whittington. In sixth place, car 25, Danny Ongais. In seventh place, car number 3, Pancho Carter. In eighth place, car number 5, Johnny Rutherford. In ninth place, car number 10, Al Unser. And in 10th place, car number 94, Bill Whittington.
0: A.J. Foyt continues to lead the 66th Indianapolis 500. This is Paul Page. We're back at the Indianapolis 500, where A.J. Foyt is 32 laps into the race now. and is leading this race. Rick Mears in second place. Gordon Johncock in third. Tom Sneva in fourth. Don Whittington is in fifth. In sixth place is Danny Ongais. Pancho Carter is in seventh. And in eighth place is Johnny Rutherford. They continue to race at speed. And Rick Mears continues to dominate the mirrors of A.J. Foyt. He is right behind him on the race course. Continues to dog him. Is he just letting Foyt know that he's there and might be able to pass at any time?
7: Well, yes, he is. However, A.J. Foyt appears to me to be driving much more aggressively than you would expect a veteran of his years. But the thing that I think has happened is when there was that little fracas on the start, Foyt lost his temper a little bit, and he probably decided that the best way to stay out in trouble is to stay out in front. That way he can decide what he wants to do.
0: Directly below us on the pit area, Jose Lee Garza walking back through the pits. A very dejected young man after having his turbocharger go bad early in the race. Man who's had a very tough month simply trying to get into the starting field. Moved into 33rd position on the last day of qualifying. He's been under the tutelage of Bobby Unser, but now last year it ended in triumph for him. He was the rookie of the year. This year, the rookie's luck is not with him. In his sophomore year, it's been a very tough year for Mexico City's Jose Lee Garza.
8: Paul, we reported much earlier that Johnny Parsons had moved from 25th to 15th. At some point, he must have lost six laps, and we just saw him going by very, very slowly. And if we can take just a moment here, one of the oldest records in the book, possibly the oldest, could be broken today. Between 1911 and 1922, Ralph De Palma led 613 laps. 1922 was the last time he led. We now have a situation where going into the race, Al Unser was running second with 534, A.J. Foyt third with 523. Al Unser has not led this race, but A.J. Foyt needed 91 laps in order to beat De Palma's record, and at the moment he's clicking them off at a rate of one every 45 seconds.
0: And Donald, while we're talking about records, we are currently at lap 35, but the coming in now for the record report for lap 30, 180 miles an hour was the average. Foyt turned it at 185.066. Let's go to the third turn. Larry Henry.
3: They've gone by me. Rick Mears has got the lead. They're into turn four.
1: It is slower traffic again that caused that, I believe. The cars were trying to get around Pete Halsburn, and Rick Mears got around him first.
0: Here, Rick Mears on the main straightaway, moving past Foyt and flashing across the line. Foyt about 200 yards back. Let's see if Foyt can catch Mears. Ron Carroll.
5: He doesn't here in turn one. There's Mears clear down in the short chute, then Foyt in the short chute and over in turn two.
1: Mears moving by us right now, and he's putting some distance between car number 14 and himself. How'd he pick him up? Rick Mears right there, and there's Foyt. That's the distance separating these two cars.
3: Rick Mears is into turn three. Foyt has dropped back. Mears is now doing to Foyt what Foyt did to Rick Mears earlier. Mears now in the north short chute across it, heading into four.
1: And Rick is really stretching it out now on A.J. Foyt as Foyt now appears to be in no hurry to challenge for the lead. They're in the straightaway in front of Paul Page.
0: Well, Rick Mears apparently decided he was tired of A.J. Foyt picking up $250 a lap for every lap that he led. So he moved out in front, and Roger Ward is now 2.25 seconds out in front of this race. Stay tuned for the greatest spectacle in sports. This is Paul Page. We're back live at the Indianapolis Motor Speedway. We now have 38 laps complete. Rick Mears is out in front. A.J. Foyt sits back about 2 seconds behind the leader. In third place is Gordon Johncock, who has remained in third position most of the afternoon. He doesn't seem to be willing to fight with the leaders. Simply sit back and watch. In fourth place is Tom Sneva. And Danny Ongais has moved around Pancho Carter. And Ongais now sits up in the fifth position. So we are running at a record pace at this moment. We've had the first set of routine pit stops. There has been no indication of any trouble on any of those pit stops. We have had a report from the race course in the past few minutes that Johnny Parsons Jr. was running slowly on the racetrack, and we'll continue to follow up with that report. During those pit stops, we had some quick ones. A.J. Foyt was in and out in 18 seconds, as was Gordon Johncock. Not nearly as quick for Michael Chandler, who took 33 seconds. He changed his right rear and his right front tire on that stop. And we've got a spin on the main straightaway. A car smacking the wall. Tony Bettenhausen up against the wall on the main stretch. Black skid marks. The yellow flag is out. Bettenhausen squirming around in the cockpit. He is trying to climb out of that car. One of Johnny Rutherford's pit crew climbs over the wall to help him get out of the car. They're reaching in. unbuckling the belts. The car, just a quick spin on the main stretch, a very unusual situation to have a car hit the wall like that on the main stretch. Perhaps something broke in the race car. The yellow flag is out on lap number 40 as Tony Bettenhauser in the Pro-Vimi Veal Special slams into the wall. The yellow flag comes out for the first time on lap number 40. Donald?
8: Paul, as we look into the past, this looks very reminiscent of the accident we had in 1967 with Wally Dallenbach when he spun across into the inside wall just about at the same place. The last incident of any kind that I can recall, other than at the start here, was in 1975 when a car had a right rear tire go, and the car was able to go down and pull off into where the old victory lane used to be. And the driver was Tony's brother, Gary Bettenhauser.
0: Let's go down to Jerry Baker, who's just across from that accident.
9: Paul, it's difficult to hear you down here. It's mass confusion. This accident happened probably 100 yards up from where Tony is sitting right now. He was running down the main straight away, and then suddenly, all of a sudden, seemed to lose complete control of the automobile. Now, there are members now, the crews, out on the racetrack trying to keep the cars out as far as they can against the outside wall. I see parts of the automobile up against the outside retaining wall. I have no idea what those parts may be, but Tony Bettenhauser is sitting along the inside wall, and this great safety crew here at the Speedway is not trying to get him out of there. Back to you, Paul.
0: Now the leader, Rick Mears, is in the pits, as is A.J. Foyt. Let's go down to that area and Lou Palmer. Lou?
10: Right. A.J. Foyt is in right behind him, so both men, the front of the field, are getting their pit work done under the yellow light. Chandler comes in immediately ahead of Foyt, but the pits are broad enough now that it will not affect Foyt's pitting at all. That's Gordon Johncock, who has been in and is flashing out now under the yellow light. A very good stop for the Patrick car. We have another John Rutherford moving to the track. Car 94, Whittington as well. And there they go. Your leaders moving out. A.J. Foyt following Rick Mears, and the race is on, but the light is yellow, Paul.
0: The yellow flag is out. The pace car out on the racetrack. That Camaro Z28 will pick the field up, and they will line up behind the pace car before they come back to green as they work on the main straightaway with the Bettenhausen car.
8: And, Paul, I think at this time we can again compliment the incredible safety crew here, because as we speak, the Bettenhausen car is not only up on the hook, the wrecker is, even now as we speak, moving away. And now I don't think that's been any more than about a minute. That's all it seems like.
0: Stay tuned for the greatest spectacle in sports. This is Paul Page. We're back live at the Indianapolis Motor Speedway. 42 laps are now complete. The leader is Tom Sneva. The accident involving Gary Bettenhausen did not apparently injure him. He climbed out of the car. The car picked up, cleared off the straightaway. They're clearing the racetrack now, cleaning up the oil dry that was put there where oil might have spilled onto the racetrack. Here is the rundown at 40 laps. John DeCamp.
6: Paul, at the end of 40 laps, the leader was Rick Mears in car number 1. In second place, car number 14, A.J. Foyt. In third place, car number 20, Gordon Johncock. In fourth place, car number 7, Tom Sneva. In fifth place, car number 25, Danny Ungaius. Sixth place, car number 3, Pancho Carter. Seventh place, car number 91, Don Whittington. Eighth place, car number 5, Johnny Rutherford. Ninth place, car 94, Bill Whittington. 10th place, car number 52, Hector Rabaki. 11th place, car number 30, Howdy Holmes. 12th place, car number 19, Bobby Rahal. 13th, car 68, which is driven by Mike Chandler. And 14th place, car number 10, Al Unser. 15th place, car 69, Jerry Sneva. 16th place, car number 35, George Snyder. 17th place, car number 28, Herm Johnson. In 19th place, in 18th place, rather, car number 53, Dan Sullivan. 19th place, car number 27, Tom Bigelow. And in 20th place, car number 12, Chip Ganassi.
0: And, John, we were running record pace up to that 40th lap. That was the lap the yellow flag came out on. The crews began to service their cars. At 40 laps, A.J. Foyt had earned $7,500 in prize money, the Milestone Award from the National Automobile Dealers Association for being the leader at 100 miles, which is worth another $1,000 to his pocketbook. And the UNO International Games Incorporated, leader at the first 25 miles, $5,000 to A.J. Foyt. So just by being out in front, he has earned $13,500 so far in this race. This is Paul Page. We're back live at the Indianapolis Motor Speedway. 44 laps are complete. The last four have been run under the yellow flag. The first four, 40, under the green flag, and then the Pro-Vimi Veal March. Apparently had a problem, Roger Ward, with a tire on the main straightaway.
7: Well, it appeared to me that the tire disintegrated just before he hit the wall. Now, what possibly could have happened is that he ran over something. Apparently, someone reported that something was flying off the tire. Well, with the tremendous down pressure on these tires created by the ground effects, and, of course, the tremendous speed that you're going with a relatively small diameter tire, when something begins to separate, it'll come apart in a hurry. And it probably happened before he even found out that something was coming apart. When the tire let go, of course, he was running within a foot or two of the wall. It bumped the wall and began to tear the race car up. And fortunately, he wasn't hurt.
11: I think I misidentified him a little earlier, too. We have a number of brothers in this field. In fact, several different sets. And I think I said Gary Bettenhausen. Of course, I meant Tony, and the indications are that he was not injured in that accident. The pace car moving toward the backstretch now. The field behind them, Tom Sneva is being scored as the leader. 45 laps now complete. Second place is Rick Mears. Third place, Gordon Johncock. Fourth place, A.J. Foyt. Fifth, Pancho Carter. The lights out on the pace car. Let's go to the fourth turn as Bob Jenkins watches for the field to come around.
1: Pace car is moving off of the third turn, now in the middle of the short chute. The car right behind the pace car, driven by George Snyder, then Chip Ganassi. Then we get back to the leader of this race, Tom Sneva. The pace car ducks to the inside as the other members of the field swing high. The green light goes on again, and we're back to racing.
11: The green flag is out. George Snyder ducks low so that he can let the rest of the field come by. And Tom Sneva streams past. Rick Mears ducks in, trying to chase Sneva. Gordon Johncock is right behind Mears. Ron.
5: And here in the first turn, it is Tom Sneva. Then it's car 69, Jerry Sneva. Another car between them and Rick Mears, turn two.
1: And here comes Tom Sneva running all alone. Then a couple of other cars before we get to Rick Mears. Now Johncock moving alongside. How'd he pick him up?
2: Tom Sneva, Mears, and Johncock racing side by side. Three abreast down the backstretch. Larry Henry.
3: Tom Sneva's got a great lead on the rest of the pack. Then it's Gordy Johncock in second. Rick Mears. Then we've got Don Whittington, and then Chip Ganassi follows the pack.
1: Tom Sneva well out ahead here in turn number four. Then we have Jerry Sneva, then the second place car of Gordon Johncock, and third Rick Mears.
11: The Texaco star, Tom Sneva at the wheel, the former track record holder here, screams down the main straightaway. Gordon Johncock in hot pursuit, and Rick Mears right behind Johncock. Ron?
5: All right, it is still, as you just called it, Johncock does still have the lead over Mears as they head into turn two.
1: Here comes second place Gordon Johncock. Now Rick Mears. How'd he pick him up on the backstretch?
2: We've got him. Sneva, the leader, just went by. There's Johncock. There's Mears. They're just that close into turn three.
3: Here comes Tom Sneva by right now. We're waiting for the second place car, Gordy Johncock. He goes by Rick Mears and Don Whittington. They're into the north end of the track.
1: Tom Sneva setting the pace here, well out ahead. Now we pick up the second place car of Johncock and of Rick Mears. Both of those drivers trying to get around the slower car of Jerry Sneva.
11: Here comes Tom Sneva once again down the main stretch. Donald Davidson.
8: Paul, we have a number of cars that are in the pits and have been for some time. It appears that Peter Holzer in number 66 is going to be out of the race because they're pushing him away. We also see Dennis Firestone, and we believe Johnny Parsons still pit side with the crews working on those cars.
11: Well, they are reporting that the gearbox assembly in Dennis Firestone's car is broken. That has been a problem with several of the cars. They might be working on it. We'll try to get a report on that. Stay tuned for the greatest spectacle in sports. This is Paul Page. We're back live at the Indianapolis Motor Speedway. Tom Sneva just flashed across the line in the Texaco Star, completing lap 50 at the Indianapolis Motor Speedway. And Lou Palmer watched a series of pit stops that occurred under the yellow flag. And Lou, you're impressed with them.
10: My impressions are like nothing I've ever seen before, and I've watched many of them. The pits are longer now, 47 feet. The number of people allowed in the pits, limited by an absolute ruling. Couple those things together and then space out this water hose situation every other pit, and you've got more room and more room for the people to maneuver in. I saw what I think may have been the cleanest set of yellow light pit stops that I have ever witnessed here in Indianapolis. So if we had some reluctance on the part of USAC to talk about the start and the way it went, Roger McCluskey not liking the competition that he was directing at that point, USAC was taking certain pride through officials up and down here on the way the pit control has been exercised and so far has performed today.
11: It is Gordon Johncock now beginning to close on car number seven. Our leader is Tom Sneva. Johncock sits in second place. Sneva has never won the Indianapolis 500. Gordon Johncock won in 1973.
0: The third place car is the 79 winner, Rick Mears. The fourth place car, the only four-time winner, A.J. Foyt. And fifth place currently is Pancho Carter, another man who has never won the Indianapolis 500. We are on lap 51. Let's go back one lap for your charts. Here's John DeCamp.
6: The end of 50 laps, the lead car was Tom Sneva, car number 7. In second place, car number 20, Gordon Johncock. In third place, car number 1, Rick Mears. In fourth place, car 14, A.J. Foyt. In fifth spot, car number 3, Pancho Carter. In sixth spot, car number 25, Danny Angais. Seventh spot, car number 91, Don Whittington. Eighth spot, car number 69, Jerry Sneva. Ninth place, car 94, Bill Whittington. And in 10th place, car number 5, John Rutherford. And in the 11th spot, car number 68, Michael Chandler. In 12th spot, car number 10, Al Unser. In 13th spot, car number 19, Bobby Rahal. In 14th spot, car 52, Hector Abaki. Car in 15th spot, car number 30, Howdy Holmes. In 16th spot, car number 39, which is driven by Chet Phillip.
0: At 50 laps, the average speed of the race, 167.954 miles an hour. It does not break the record for 50 laps or 125 miles. It currently is held by Bobby Unser at 177 miles an hour. He set that record back in 1974 in Ozzie Olsen's Olsenite Special. We're back live at the Indianapolis Motor Speedway. 54 laps are now complete. The Texaco star of Tom Sneva is leading Gordon Johncock. Johncock in second. In third place is Rick Mears. Fourth place is A.J. Foyt. Here comes the Texaco star across the line. Rick Mears now closing on Johncock for second place. Ron Carroll, pick up that battle.
5: Okay, there's Sneva. There's Johncock. Mears and Don Whittington right behind him. He does hold on to that lead, though, as they head into turn two.
1: Here's Sneva. Now Johncock. Now Mears dropping back just a little bit. How'd he pick him up on the back straight?
2: Sneva has a bit of a lead over the other three cars, but there's going to be a good battle for second, third, and fourth as they continue down the backstretch about three cars apart.
3: That Texaco star, March Cosworth, into turn three. The Wildcat of Gordy Johncock, and then Rick Mears right on the back wing of Gordy Johncock as they go into the north short chute.
4: This battle has been brewing for several laps. Sneva has the lead, but this battle for second place is a good one between Johncock and Mears.
0: On the main straightaway once again, here comes the Texaco star, Tom Sneva, and now the battle for second. There's Johncock. There is Mears right behind him, 32 one-hundredths of a second. Ron Carroll, pick up that second-place fight.
5: And it is a tremendous battle as they head into the south chute, but Johncock still has him by that just a fraction of a second. Duck.
1: Gordy, now there's Rick. They're up the backstretch. Howdy.
2: Let's put the eyeball on them. Oh, they're just about a car length separating. Johncock and Mears. Mears drops to the inside. He tries him as they go into turn three. Hurry.
3: Mears down low, but Johncock cuts him off. Comes high. Gets down below the yellow line with a set of wheels. Out towards the wall. About a foot and a half off. Mears about 10 feet behind as they dive into turn four.
4: Gordon Johncock still has that second place, but Rick Mears is right on his tail.
0: Rick Mears and Gordon Johncock in a battle for second place. Also a battle now developing for fourth place as Danny Angais tried to move alongside Pancho Carter as they came across the start-finish line. Now Angais is past Carter, and Angais has moved into the top five. He is in fifth place. Here comes Angais screaming down the main straightaway and putting distance between he and Pancho Carter. So they are battling in this field. First place, Tom Sneva is out in front. A battle is developed now between the second place car of Gordon Johncock and the third place car of Rick Mears. A.J. Foyt sits alone, though he is now being pursued by Danny Angais as Angais got around Pancho Carter, forcing Carter back to sixth and bringing Angais into the top five for the first time. Roger Ward, some terrific racing.
7: Well, it certainly is. I've been following Danny Angais all day long, and he has driven a very consistent race. Now we have a change for second place.
0: Rick, as Mears, Rick Mears moves around Gordon Johncock as they scream toward the second turn. Doug Singh, pick him up.
1: Now here's Rick Mears in car number one. The Gould charge next to him, right behind him, is Gordon Johncock. How'd he pick him up on the backstretch?
2: All right, it's Sneva with Mears going to be challenging him by the time they get to the third turn. Can you see it, Larry?
3: I can. Rick Mears is closing on Tom Sneva as they go through turn three. Then it's back to Gordy Johncock, but Mears is definitely closing on Tom Sneva in the four.
4: Rick Mears has turned up the wick, and now he is just a couple of car lengths behind Tom Sneva. He could try him on the straightaway.
0: It's Tom Sneva that is still our leader. But now Rick Mears is right behind him. He pulls alongside, and Rick Mears forges back in front. Ron Carroll.
5: And he's got him. Rick Mears has got Tom Steva. Then it's Johncock, then Don Whittington, then Foyt. They're in turn two.
1: Now here's Mears. Now car number seven is Tom Steva. Now Gordy Johncock. Pick him up on the backstretch, Howdy.
2: There's Mears flashing by with his lead opened up to 50 yards over Steva. And Johncock about 75 yards behind in third. And then Foyt 100 yards behind that.
3: Mears smoothly through three, and then it's Tom Steva, Gordy Johncock. They're already heading around and getting ready to complete this lap.
4: A lot of people had thought that Rick Mears was going to dominate this race. He is not, as the second and third place cars are right with him.
0: Rick Mears across the line. 60 laps are now complete. Gordon Johncock is in second place. And then back about a half a second is A.J. Foyt sitting in third place. So a tremendous battle for the lead. Danny Ungaez moving back up into the top five as he gets around Poncho Carter. We have had a very active time here at the Speedway. 60 laps complete as they pick the pace up once again. Let's give you the rundown. At lap 60, John DeCamp.
6: The lead car after 60 laps is car number one, Rick Mears. In second place, car number seven, Tom Steva. In third place, car number 20, Gordon Johncock. In fourth place, it's car number 14, A.J. Foyt. In fifth place, it's car number 25, Danny Ungaez. In sixth place, car number three, Poncho Carter. In seventh place, car 91, Don Whittington. In eighth place, car 69, Jerry Steva. In ninth place, car 68, Michael Chandler. And in tenth place, car 94, Bill Whittington. In 11th place, car number 5, Johnny Rutherford. 12th place, car number 10, Al Unser. 13th place, car number 30, Howdy Holmes. 14th place, car 52, Hector Abaki. 15th place, car number 19, Bobby Rahal. And in 16th spot, car number 39, Chet Phillip.
0: We're back to smooth running on the Indianapolis Motor Speedway. We have had one yellow light. That came at lap 40, lasted until lap number 44 when the Provimi Veal March of Tony Bettenhausen slammed into the wall. Tony was one injured. We're also badly delayed in the running of this race because before the green flag ever came out, there was an accident involving Kevin Kogan in the center of the front row, taking four cars out of the running. Roger Mears, Dale Whittington, Kevin Kogan, and Mario Andretti all eliminated before this race even began. They are running at speed at the Indianapolis 500 now. 62 laps are now complete. Rick Mears out in front. Second place is Tom Steva, and third place is Gordon Johncock. Stay tuned for the greatest spectacle in sports. We're back live at the Indianapolis Motor Speedway, but the yellow flag is out. We go to turn two. Doug Zink.
1: A car spinning in turn number two is against the outside wall and spins down into the infield grass. He's between my vantage point and that in turn number, or that on the backstretch, the car number 25, the Interscope Black Racer of Danny Ungaez, who crashed so severely last year in turn number three. Danny is up and out of the cockpit, now appears to be okay. Another car is involved. I believe it's car number 69. Howdy, perhaps you can see a little better.
2: It's Jerry Steven, the number 69 machine. We can see the front wheels on the car are towed in an awkward looking position. He is out of the machine. We see Ungaez sitting on the inside retaining wall. He is probably shaken, we'll make that judgment, and he is now walking around, and as I said, Sneed is out of the car. He's overlooking at his machine. So they're on the grass to the inside of the track, just out of turn two. Doug, I know you cannot see the skid marks or the marks on the wall in turn two, but it looks as though Ungaez just flat lost it and hit the right front of the car on the outside wall just almost out of turn two. Paul?
0: So a second yellow flag at the Indianapolis Motor Speedway, an accident involving Danny Ungaez. So unlike last year, this one, the report is better. The car is badly damaged, but Danny Ungaez is unhurt. Too bad, too, because Danny had moved well up into this field and was sitting in the fifth position when that accident occurred. Now pit stops have begun to take place, and A.J. Foyt has moved back into the lead on lap 64. We also have several cars out of the race to this point. John DeCamp, can you bring us up to date on that?
6: Paul, I'll have to give these to you in no particular order because I haven't kept that, but on that first parade lap accident, Andretti, Kogan, Dale Whittington, and one other driver went out of the race, Roger Mears. Since that time, Jerry Steva has dropped out, as we've just told you. Jeff Brabham has dropped out of the race. Pete Halsmer's out. Danny Ungaez just spun out. Dennis Firestone has gone out of the race. Tony Bettenhausen spun in the main stretch, and he's out. And Jose Legarza, some time ago, dropped out of the race. In fact, our indicator points out the fact that Garza was out on the first lap with a bad oil leak. Paul?
11: The average speed at 60 laps or 150 miles was 171.572 miles an hour. Now that is not as fast as A.J. Foyt ran lap 60 in 1974, but they are beginning to catch back up to the record-breaking pace that they set in the early going of this race. The fastest lap of the race to this point was the second lap, run at 197.585 miles an hour by A.J. Foyt. Let's stand by now because A.J. Foyt, the leader, should be heading down into the pit area. Lou Palmer is standing by as A.J. Foyt, under the yellow flag, coming in for a pit stop. Let's go down to Lou. Lou, he's rolling toward you.
10: We are watching A.J. Foyt's car now moving down the pit line and heading toward us. Foyt's head higher in the cockpit than normal, hand raised. Foyt had made an earlier pit stop on this yellow pole, in and out quickly. He is pointing specifically now, I think, to the left rear tire, but we're not sure. In any event there, no, it cannot be that, but something to the left rear of the machine. He wants an adjustment made. They are hand signals to the crew at the moment. The crew looking it over, pulling the car back just a bit now to line it up in the pit itself. They're putting a fuel hose into the car, the overflow valve going on it as well. The butterfly is cocked. The hose is loaded. It is possible Foyt did not pick up the fuel load he wanted. We have a new fueling system here. It insists that a positive declaration be made by a handle on the fueling nozzle. When you put it in, it must be cocked or it will not feed the fuel. There may have been a problem in fueling the car, and that could well be what Foyt was pointing to, because the fueling mechanism is on that car, the nozzle itself, at the left rear. They're wiping it off now. The car has been fueled. He still is not being pushed away, though. Foyt has a problem beyond routine. Not just not enough fuel, not just a tire change. It is an engine that is not idle. It is still firing over. They haven't given up yet, but the car is now just staying in the pit when it could be challenging for a lead, ready to move when the yellow light flashes on. All of this will be all right if Foyt gets out of the pit before he is lapped by the other leaders. We're watching now for the main straightaway changes that could be coming. Not yet, not yet. Foyt remains in the pit, and we may be saying that for a longer time into the afternoon than I would have first dreamed.
11: Well, let's stay with us.
10: Now pushing it away. They are pushing Foyt off the line now. There he goes to rejoin the field. What we'll need to do now is pick up Foyt's position at the back of the pace car and see just how much ground he lost. Paul?
11: Now, Lou, do you have any idea during that stop if A.J. Foyt actually got a load of fuel?
10: Too far to actually see it, but there was an indication that the overflow was working. They pulled those bottles off the top of the car hurriedly, so I presume they saw the bubbles coming up.
11: Well, that is a new piece of fueling equipment being used this year. It was developed as a result of the fire involving Rick Mears at the Indianapolis 500 1 year ago. And the fueling system is much more complex than in the past to try and avoid spillage and therefore pit fires. But it does have problems anytime you do put a new system on. Let's go first now to the second turn for an update on that accident situation in Doug Zink.
1: Thank you, Paul. Well, this year, contrary to last year, apparently, Danny Ungaius, we're going to say, lost control or had a problem coming out of turn number two. Last year, when I was in three, he hit the wall almost head-on. This year, he hit it a glancing blow, slid across the track, and came to rest in a grassy area. The car is now on the hook. Danny climbed out of the car, apparently okay. The second car was coming up behind, spun after Ungaius crashed and came to rest. That was Jerry Sneva. Now, apparently, there was some fire on Ungaius's car long after it had been put up on the hook. They put some flame retardant on it. It is being towed away. Sneva's car is directly across from us right now, and Jerry is down there. He just placed the helmet in the cockpit. He's done for the rest of the day. As Howdy said, the front wheel's badly towed in. Ungaius's car is on the wrecker now. It'll be a few minutes before they get the car towed off the track and before we can possibly have a green.
11: All right, let's go back to Lou Palmer. Something developing in the pits. Lou?
10: Okay, what we have here now is A.J.'s problem explained by a man who cares very much, along with about 300,000 other people here. A.J. Senior, what can we...
12: I'm Jim
10: sorry. Yes, I'm... Okay. Forgive me. I'm as excited as you are. Let's get an explanation on just what happened to it.
12: When we refueled A.J.'s car, the fuel valve stuck in the open position. It's about that large. Fuel was coming out, going all over the car and all over A.J. He went one lap that way. We came in, we tried to fix the fuel valve, which we did.
10: So, okay, so you think it's all right now?
12: Yeah, I think it's okay now.
10: All right, so AJ is on his way, but he was in trouble for a time there. Thank you very much.
11: Let's go to the fourth turn. Thank you, Lou. Good report. Bob Jenkins.
4: Well, we had observed something down here in the fourth turn as Foyt moved to the extreme inside of the racetrack to go into the pit area. He was talking with Johnny Rutherford, who was on the outside, and it appeared that Foyt had the belts in the car loosened because he was sitting off of the seat, it appeared, and looked like he may be trying to avoid some type of moisture in the cockpit, and apparently that's what it was, fuel in the cockpit.
11: Well, Roger Ward, the use of this methanol fuel, is it toxic to the skin? Have you had methanol spilled on you?
7: Yes, on many occasions. It can be kind of irritating, particularly if you sit and soak in it for a while. However, as tough as AJ is, I figure he'll probably be able to survive it.
11: All right, let's go down to the pit area once again after that report from Roger Ward to Jerry Baker. Jerry?
9: Paul, for the past several minutes, car number 34, the Johnny Parsons automobile, has been sitting here in the pits. Johnny lives in Speedway, or lives in Indianapolis. He doesn't look too far from here. He must make this as a second home. They have been working on the automobile. They had an intake manifold problem. They have had this engine completely apart. They put it back together again. They have just now inserted the starter mechanism at the rear of the car. Johnny Parsons hopes to be back on the racing surface in just a matter of seconds.
11: Well, under the yellow light, the leader is Rick Mears. 69 laps complete, second place is Tom Sneva. Gordon Johncock is in third. Pancho Carter is in fourth. We're back live at the Indianapolis Motor Speedway. Jerry Baker was in the middle of Johnny Parsons' pit, and a cheer just went up from that area. Jerry?
9: They just pushed Johnny Parsons out of here after I said he'd been in here for 15 or 20 minutes, and as soon as they shoved him out, the stands on the outside of the track on the inside just erupted in a tremendous ovation for Johnny Parsons.
11: So Johnny Parsons Jr. is back into competition. Stay tuned for the greatest spectacle in sports. This is Paul Page. We're back live at the Indianapolis Motor Speedway, and the green flag waves once again to Rick Mears, who brings the field across the line. Rick Mears leads the 500. Tom Sneva has a slower car between he and Mears, but Sneva's in second place. In third place is Gordon Johncock. Pick him up in the second turn, Doug Zink.
1: And here comes Rick Mears in the Gould Charge, the white and blue racer. Behind him is Mike Chandler, now the Texaco star number 7, Tom Sneva. How do you pick him up?
2: Mears flashing by right now as Sneva prepares to drop down to the inside to try to pass Chandler, and he goes to the outside to pass him. Larry?
3: Rick Mears has got open track in front. Sneva gets around Chandler. He sets his sights on the rear end of that blue and white Gould Charge Penske, which is in turn number 4.
4: Rick Mears sets it in turn number 4. Here comes Tom Sneva, who is only 12 or 15 car lengths behind.
11: Well, the Penske PC10 of Rick Mears is screaming on the main straightaway now. Car number 1, the Gould Charge, and Tom Sneva in a march. Car number 7, the Texaco Star, right behind him. Both cars powered by the conventional Cosworth engine. So Roger Penske for this month of May has chosen to call his engines Ford engines. They really are the same. A tremendous battle developing around A.J. Foyt, who is sitting in 8th place. And he's involved in quite a battle on the race course, too, as Foyt tries to claw his way back up toward the front. Donald Davidson, we're still watching because Ralph DePalma's record still has a possibility of being broken.
8: I think we've got Foyt with a total of 32 laps now, and he's going to need quite a few more, approximately 60. Just taking a look at the rookies, earlier in the day we noticed that Danny Sullivan made a very great advance early in the race and came up to 7th. He has since faded, but he is still running. The top running rookie now, we had last year, for the first time ever, a Mexican in the race, Jose Legarza. He won Rookie of the Year. We now have a second Mexican in the race, Hector Rebaque, also from Mexico City. He is running 5th, Paul.
11: Hector Rebaque, also a former Formula One driver, and he's doing very well right now as he sits up in 5th place. Back in the garage area at this moment is Bob Forbes. Bob?
13: Paul, I'm very close here to Tony Bentenhausen, and they're talking to him on the PA system, and I think what I'm going to do is give it back to you, and then just as soon as he's available, I'll come back with you.
11: All right, let us know, Bob, as soon as you have Tony Bentenhausen involved in that accident on the main straightaway a little earlier. Ron Carroll is sitting next to one of the official observers for this race. It's one of the new posts. His job is to watch for violations under the yellow flag. Of course, that was the major controversy here last year when Bobby Unser was accused of violating the yellow flag rule, penalized one lap. That moved Unser to second place, and then an appeals court reheard the entire appeal and decided to reinstate Bobby in first position but also noting a penalty. Ron Carroll, what's the situation now? Have they noted any problems?
5: All right, I'm standing right next to USAC official John Nordholt. And John, Paul Page has described your job. Tell us, how's it going today?
14: So far, everything's been real good. No problems at all.
5: No violations that you can see?
14: None at all.
5: Hey, John, thank you very much. Paul?
11: Well, let's check back in with Bob Forbes. And, Bob, are you any closer to being able to talk with Tony Bentenhausen?
13: Very close here. I think I can get him in here. Tony Bentenhausen, we're with the Indianapolis Motor Speedway Radio Network Live. Could you tell us what happened, Tony?
15: Well, I'm not real sure. Something happened to the back of the car, a half shaft or something. And just turned around backwards on me in the middle of the front straightaway, and that was it.
13: That's a heck of a way to get a thrill, isn't it?
15: Well, that's the second one this month. We had... We did it in practice on the backstretch when a clutch blew and then blew the tire. But
13: are you okay?
15: I'm fine. Just a little sore.
13: That's the best news of all.
15: Thank you.
11: Well, we did have an indication just seconds ago that Jim Hickman and A.J. Foyt, while battling on the race course, just barely touched wheels. No consequence of that act, but they got very close together. We're at lap 76. Rick Mears leads. Tom Sneva is in second. Let's go back to lap 70 for the rundown. John DeCamp.
6: The end of 70 laps, the lead car was number one, Rick Mears. In second spot, car number 7, Tom Sneva. In third place, car number 20, Gordon Johncock. Fourth place, car number 3, Poncho Carter. Fifth place, car 52, Hector Rabacki. In sixth place, car number 10, Al Unser. Seventh place, car number 5, John Rutherford. Eighth place, car number 14, A.J. Foyt. Ninth place, car 91, Don Whittington. And in 10th place, car number 68, Michael Chandler.
11: And the average speed at 70 laps was 160.023 miles an hour. It is not a new record. A.J. Foyt in 1975 set the record for 70 laps, 164.149 miles an hour. There are currently four cars running on the same lap with the leader. Rick Mears is the leader. Tom Sneva is in second. Gordon Johncock is in third. And Poncho Carter is in fourth, all on the leader lap. This is Paul Page. We are back live at the Indianapolis 500. 78 laps complete. Rick Mears out in front. Tom Sneva is in second place. Third place is Gordon Johncock. Poncho Carter in fourth. And former Formula One driver Hector Rabacki has moved up into the fifth position. Donald Davidson.
8: I'm still dancing to Leon Redbone there. Hector Rabacki was actually Nelson Piquet's teammate, both in 80 and 81. Timing and scoring from data speed just gave us this information that Rick Mears, on his 73rd lap, ran a lap in 46 seconds, which is 195.652. They also ran a check on Rabacki, who was running fifth, one lap down. He's running at 48 seconds. I think this is about where we expected the lead cars to be running. The 207-mile-an-hour lap in qualifying is a little misleading. I think most teams, and maybe Roger Wolf can tell us more about this, looking for 195 to 196 during the race.
7: Well, I expected that the cars would be running in the mid-190s during the race. It looks to me as though, and I've watched Rick Mears very carefully, that he can run just about any speed he wants to. I would say that early in the race he was playing a little possum, and now he's beginning to stretch the lead out, and the dominance of that automobile certainly appears to be showing itself. I would say from here on, it'll just be a matter of time till he stretches that lead out and becomes very, very comfortable.
8: I think that this is the type of race that Rick Mears normally runs, and maybe when he's made statements in the past, it's a little bit misleading when he says he likes to lay back and let other people lead the race, and he likes to run third or fourth. When he says he likes to relax and lay back, he's actually running maybe at 39-40th instead of 40-40th. But I think that many times in the past we've seen him win races from behind, and what happened in the first two races of this year where he led virtually from start to finish in the first two events of the year, it was only because the car was so superior that he was relaxing and nobody else was able to run that fast.
11: The car has been absolutely awesome all season. The Penske PC10 broke the track record at Phoenix, broke the 150-mile-an-hour barrier, led the most laps, won the race. The same thing at Atlanta, Georgia last month. Broke the track record, led the most laps, won the race. He is leading the Indianapolis 500 now in that Gould Charge, an absolutely awesome machine. This is Paul Page. We're back live at the Indianapolis 500. 83 laps are now complete. Rick Mears out in front. Sneva second, Johncock third. Fourth is Poncho Carter. And fifth is A.J. Foyt. Roger Ward, you've been watching interval, first to second place.
7: Well, right now, they got about a 10.5-second lead between first and second. So Actually, Rick Mears is pulling away. It appears to me that he's doing it at about a half a second a lap.
11: We're at lap 83. Let's go back to the 80th lap for the rundown. John DeCamp.
6: The end of the 80th lap, the lead car was car number one, Rick Mears. The second place car, seven times Sneva. In third place, car 20, Gordon Johncock. Fourth place, car number three, Pancho Carter. Fifth place, car 14, A.J. Foyt. Sixth place, car 52, Hector Abaki. Seventh place, car 10, Al Unser. Eighth place, car number five, Johnny Rutherford. Ninth place, car 91, Don Whittington. And in 10th place, car 68, Mike Chandler. Also in 11th spot, car number 19, Bobby Rahal. In 12th place, car 94, Bill Whittington. In 13th spot, car number 30, Howdy Holmes. In 14th place, car 53, Danny Sullivan. In 15th spot, car number 12, Chip Ganassi. In 16th spot, car 35, George Snyder. 17th spot, car number 28, Herm Johnson. 18th spot, car number 42, Jim Hickman. 19th spot, car number 8, Gary Bettenhausen. 20th spot, car number 27, Tom Bigelow. Still running in the race, but back a ways, Johnny Parsons, car number 34. In between Parsons are some cars that have dropped out of the race but had more laps than Parsons after his lengthy pit stop. Paul?
11: At 80 laps or 200 miles, Al Unser held the record, 164.13 miles an hour in the Pennzoil Chaparral. The record continues to stand, though we're closing on record speed once again. The average speed at 80 laps, 200 miles, 162.293 miles an hour. Stay tuned for the greatest spectacle in sports. This is Paul Page at the Indianapolis Motor Speedway. 87 laps are complete. Rick Mears, the Gould Charge, out in front, being chased by the Texaco Star, though Tom Sneva, the Texaco Star, is back about 10 seconds behind the leader in third place. In his STP Wildcat is Gordon Johncock. And behind Johncock, still on the leader lap, is Pancho Carter. Those four cars running together on the race course. One lap behind the leader is A.J. Foyt, who will be trying to do his best to unlap himself in this 66 running of the 500 so he can approach the front one again. He would like to try and get at least 91 laps in the lead if he can so that he can break the record held by Ralph DePalma for leading the most laps at the Speedway. Let's go to turn three, Larry Henry.
16: We have been watching the leader, Rick Mears. He has the entire backstretch as the lead. He got slowed down somewhat by traffic. He is through that traffic now. We expect to see him stretch it out. Also, Gordy Johncock is getting Tom Sneva in his sights. A battle for second place may be developing in the next few laps.
11: Let's go now to the garage area. Bob Forbes.
13: Yes, I'm talking with Chet Phillip, the rookie, and the first driver since 1936 to start this race with a beard. Did you know that, Chet?
17: I didn't until the other day.
13: Tell us what happened.
17: Well, I was behind on Geis when he wrecked, and I just slowed down to miss his wreck. I was headed towards the outside and to miss all the debris, and I believe Jerry Sneva was coming up behind me and didn't see the wreck or something, or didn't see it as well, didn't know where to go, and we got together and put us both out.
13: Now, you're a rookie. Were you pleased with the way you had been driving up until that point?
17: Yeah, I was very happy with the way that the car wasn't working as good as I wanted it to, but it was consistent, and I felt good. I wasn't getting real tired, and I'm sure we could have ran the whole 500 miles.
13: Thank you very much, Chet.
17: Thank you.
11: And thank you, Bob Forbes. Now, he was the first man since 1936, Donald, to wear a beard, but you want to qualify.
8: Well, yes. Doc McKenzie regularly wore a Van Dyke. Right up through 1936, which was the last time he was here. However, after that, there was at least one year when Mel Hansen had a small goatee, but I think that they probably discount that because of the fact that with McKenzie it was a regular feature. Also, I wanted to mention that Chet Phillip is from a town called Ozona, Texas, which apparently is 100 miles from anywhere, and a friend of mine told me that he went through there one time and stopped for gas, and there was a locust storm going on while he was there.
11: And now you know why we keep Donald Davidson around, just for details like that. A battle developing now for second place. Mears is out in front. Tom Sneva is in second place, but he's being challenged by Gordon Johncock, Larry Henry.
16: Gordon Johncock is trying to catch Tom Sneva, but they've got one car. Johncock got around it. Now he can set his sights on Tom Sneva as they head towards four.
1: And Johncock moved around the Bill Whittington car and now has Sneva right in front of him.
11: Gordon Johncock on the main straightaway with Tom Sneva right in front of him. The interval dropping back just a bit John Cock had closed to right on the back of Sneva's machine. Now in the first turn, he closes a bit more. And let's pick him up in the second turn with Doug Zink.
1: We have him in sight now. Here's the Texaco star number 7, Tom Sneva. Now the STP oil treatment number 20 of Gordon Johncock. How'd he pick him up on the backstretch? That lead is about 100 yards as they streak past Dessa on the backstretch and up to turn 3.
16: And the lead of Rick Mears is not quite as large this time around, but Tom Sneva's got quite a bit of an interval, about 30 cars over Gordon Johncock as they head towards 4.
4: And there are about 6 cars between the leader Mears and Tom Sneva, but Gordon Johncock continues to run in third, right behind Tom.
11: Well, what was a battle seconds ago has now broken off as Johncock moved up to try Sneva for second place, but then dropped back. Let's give you the yellow light report to this point. We had the yellow come on at lap 40. It stayed on for 5 laps and then came on again at lap 63, stayed on to lap number 70. 2 yellow light conditions on the race course. Let's give you the rundown. Let's go down to Luke Palmer because A.J. Foyt comes in for a stop.
10: He is indeed, and we hope this one is routine for him and the crew. They were terribly upset about the incident before. It is cleared. Foyt certainly has dried in the time he has been out there. The methanol overflow spilling into the cockpit. This time with care. The fueling is underway. The checking tires all seems fine. He revs the engine. 2 men on the wing pushing it off. And A.J. Foyt is back out into the field. A pit stop completed under the green light. He rejoins the field on the track.
11: And it appears, Lou Palmer, like that was a routine stop for Foyt as he comes in, refuels, and heads back out. Let's go back to, we have a report now that a car is rolling to a stop. George Snyder in his 35 car is now over in turn 2.
1: Okay, and thank you, Paul. He's pulling it down into the grass right now against the inside retaining wall. It's George Snyder in car number 35, the Cobra Tire Special, and he's come to a stop against the inside wall.
11: A lot of action developing all of a sudden. Our leader, Rick Mears, heading down the pit road. He will come in for what should be a routine stop. Luke Palmer, let's pick up this stop.
10: Rick Mears into the pit and pulling in sharply now right in front of the Penske stable. Ready to go. They are starting to work on his car, swarming around it. A very precision crew down there. Roger Penske and company around Rick Mears. It's going to be, we trust, a quick stop. Fireman alongside, just in case, stands by with a bottle. And they are now pulling the shield away behind the car and ready to push him back out onto the track. A needed pit stop. Rick Mears back out and on his way. And the yellow flag is out. Paul?
11: The yellow flag now being displayed at the starting line. Gordon Johncock darted around Tom Sneva just as they got to the starting line before. We also had a report. Now we see it happening on the main straightaway. A.J. Foyt is slowing down. He is below the line. So Ron Carroll will watch him. We're now getting first and second place coming in for pit stops. Here is Gordon Johncock and Tom Sneva. And let's watch as both of them come in for a pit stop at this time. Johncock, it is fuel. It is a right rear tire for Johncock. For Tom Sneva in the pit directly behind, it's no change of tires. They're checking the belts in Tom Sneva's car. They continue to fuel both machines. The tire changed on Johncock. Johncock begins to roll away now. Sneva still in the pits. The line's cleared on Sneva's car. Now Johncock and Sneva both away. Johncock leading Sneva out of the pits. Al Unser comes out of the pits at the same time. So pit stops by the leaders. And let's check now on that report that A.J. Foyt had slowed. Let's go to turn 3, Larry Henry.
16: Yes, A.J. Foyt is still running slow. We thought we heard an engine missing out. It might have been Foyt's. We're not sure, but he is still running very, very slow on the track. After he came out from his pit stop, he ran very slowly by.
11: We also had the indication that George Snyder in the 35 car pulled off the track. He will be towed in. And A.J. Foyt now rolls down the pits once again. Luke Palmer, can you watch him as he comes in? What could possibly be wrong?
10: What I'm doing at the moment is moving behind the pit themselves and approaching Foyt's pit. His car in. He has stopped. He is just beyond my line of vision, but I'm approaching his pit at the moment. There, the car is within my sight. They're underneath it, looking at the rear. Not at all certain what the problem is. It is up on the jacks now, and an adjustment is being made. Well, in the area of the transmission itself. Looking deeply into it, I'm going to penetrate into Foyt's pit to see what they're doing. They're attempting to make a move on it. Let's see if we can get any indication here. Any idea of what the problem is with A.J.'s car? No idea at all here for those who are not over the wall. They're pulling him back away now, and they're ready to drop him down and send him on his way. I'll try and get an evaluation of just what the problem was, Paul, and be back with you.
0: Below, of course, at the back of the car is the gearbox assembly. Foyt is in a March car. They have an aerodynamic, a new design gearbox. And that gearbox, Roger Ward, has given everybody a lot of trouble this month of May. Maybe that's the problem.
7: Well, it very well could be. Anytime you come up with a new design, something that might give you or use a little less space underneath there so that you can improve the aerodynamics or the ground effects, you do run into the possibility of having something that's unreliable. When you make it smaller, you remove the amount of oil that you're able to use in it, and that could be a factor. Perhaps they're overheating because they don't have sufficient air and giving much trouble.
0: Is our leader now with 97 laps complete. Rick Mears in second, Tom Sneva in third. Let's go back to lap number 90. Here's the rundown.
6: The end of 90 laps, the lead car was Rick Mears, car number 1, in second place, car 7, Tom Sneva, in third place, car 20, Gordon Johncock, in fourth place, car number 3, Pancho Carter, fifth place, car 14, A.J. Foyt, sixth place, car 52, Hector Rabaki, seventh place, car number 10, Al Unser, 8th place, car number 5, Johnny Rutherford. 9th place, car number 91, Don Whittington. And in 10th place, car 68, Mike Chandler.
0: At the conclusion of 90 laps, the average speed was 165.074 miles an hour, still falling behind the track record of 166.162 set by Al Unser in 1979. And the report is that A.J. Foyt may attempt another pit stop once again. We will watch and report it to you as A.J. Foyt into the pits. Lou Palmer.
10: Fine now, and they really don't know what's wrong. I've talked to several of the crew members. They're topping it up with fuel. That's just routine because he's here, but they have not been able to locate the problem. Howard was looking it over, can't see it. We looked down at a deep oil stain that comes right on into Foyt's pit. At first they thought they had a problem there, but that's not so. We followed the stain and it goes back into Gasoline Alley. So that problem isn't his, but they cannot locate the problem that is. So Paul, at the moment they are looking over the car and there's not much they can do about it, and there's not much about that that A.J. Foyt likes. We'll just have to stand by and see if they can solve it and then explain it.
0: And Lou Palmer will continue to cover the A.J. Foyt story. Foyt still has an opportunity to move back to the lead and still has an opportunity to break Ralph DePalma's record. Stay tuned for the greatest spectacle in sports. This is Paul Page. We're back live. The Indianapolis 500. Gordon Johncock leads. In second place is Rick Mears. Tom Sneva is in third. Pancho Carter is in fourth. And Hector Rabaki is in fifth. And this time around, as Gordon Johncock will bring the field behind the pace car because we are under the yellow light. He will click off lap 100, 250 miles, or one half of the 66th running of the Indianapolis 500. We have been under the yellow light because of a tow-in on George Schneider's car, and we continue to wait and watch what is developing in A.J. Foyt's pit. Let's go back down for a review of that situation because A.J. Foyt is heading down the pits again. Here's Lou Palmer.
10: Well, they're getting bigger tools ready for him, but that's about all I can say. I don't think that they've isolated the problem. They really don't know quite what to do. At one point, a crew member suggested to Foyt that he turn the engine off and then park it for a while, but that wasn't what Foyt wanted to do at all. Absolutely not. So Foyt went back out on the track. Now he is back in. He has overshot the pit. They're pulling it, pulling the car back now in line. Now let's see how this is handled. If you've got a minute, we have as well. Foyt
0: we'll stay
10: is
0: with
10: looking
0: you,
10: in a rearview mirror. He is watching them working. Well, looks like they may be ready to take the cowling off on the left side, or the right side, rather, of the rear. Not quite. They can't even seem to get the sheet metal loose quickly now, and they would really like to, or the fiberglass, as the case may be. Foyt is seated in the cockpit. His hands are clasped in front of himself, but the knuckles are beginning to tighten. You can just see it wearing down. Now he shoves his visor up as that rear cowling comes off. There are at least two mechanics, make that three, peering into where the engine is that isn't doing what it ought to do. Foyt is now making hand gestures. Somebody just threw a piece of tape over the wall, and it's rolled all the way out to the grassy area. This is not one of your classic smooth A.J. Foyt pit stops. He's sitting there. He has unfolded his hands. He is waving them again. The visor is still up. and I think they don't have a clue as to what to do to get this car functioning the way Foyt needs it to go charging after a fifth win. Meanwhile, he loses more and more time in the pit. That's his engine you can hear firing. He's ready to throw it in gear, and now he's not. He kills it. He throws the buckles aside. He is unplugging the jack for his radio in the helmet itself. He is now easing out of the cockpit. And, Paul, I think the better part of valor and discretion is for me to get back to you in just a few minutes.
0: A.J. Foyt climbs out of the Gilmore Valvoline March, car number 14, a lengthy pit stop. You heard the report from Lou Palmer. There is very little that we can add to that. Let's go now with 100 laps complete. Gordon Johncock, our leader. John DeCamp, the rundown.
6: Paul, at the end of 100 laps, the leader was Johncock driving

0: Number 30, Howdy Holmes. 12th spot, car number 91, Don Whittington. 13th spot, car number 12, Chip Ganassi. 14th spot, car number 14, A.J. Foyt. 15th spot, car number 28, Herm Johnson. In 15th spot, car 42, Jim Hickman. 16th spot, car number 68, Mike Chandler. In 17th spot, car number 8, Gary Bettenhausen. 18th spot, car number 35, George Snyder. And in 19th spot, car number 27, which is driven by Tom Bigelow. Paul?
1: At 250 miles, 100 laps, or half of the race. The average speed, 161.286 miles an hour. About a mile an hour behind the record. And A.J. Foyt climbed out of his car. Now, Donald Davidson, you have the glasses up, and you're watching Foyt.
2: This is like watching Jack McGrath in 1955. They are required to list a chief mechanic other than the driver, but guess who's doing the work? The helmet is off, the headstock is off. He just took a hammer and really walloped something. Probably, you know, it says apply blunt instrument, and, you know, that'll do whatever, take care of whatever the problem is. Lou is down there and probably has a better view than we do. Now he's walking around, and that's about all I can report.
1: Let's go down to Lou Palmer, who's close by.
3: Moving along now with a crowd of people, principally cameramen. And A.J. Foyt is not having any of it at the moment, and I really can't fault him for that. Foyt is moving rapidly toward the garage area. An opportunity for the fifth 500, I think, was in your grasp. You had it working, you had it running. What happened, A.J.?
4: Well, it locked in gear. The biggest thing that happened was a wreck this morning when a guy pulled a stupid trick.
3: And it was that that got into the mechanics of the car that caused you to fail now?
4: That didn't cause the transmission because it's the handle very poor all day long. I was pushing the front end and having to fight it, and that was the biggest thing wrong, because we never got the toe in set proper.
3: All right, and thank you for your time, and I wish you well, friend, and watch you next year.
4: Yeah, I imagine so.
3: All right, A.J. Foyt, we're back through the garage area now, Paul.
1: You can imagine the sadness felt not only by Foyt, but his fans and his crew. His 25th anniversary at the Speedway, and A.J. Foyt ends it on foot. A broken gearbox, one of the Achilles heels of these March race cars this month of May. This is Paul Page. We're back at the Indianapolis 500. The first 40 laps were run at a new record. Record intervals the entire way. We're now at 104 laps. Gordon Johncock is out in front and screaming toward turn three.
5: He goes by us right now. Rick Mears is trying to catch him. Tom Bigelow down to the inside, smoking badly with a stock block. They're in four.
6: The interval is just about the length of the short shoot. Gordon Johncock, the advantage over Rick Mears.
1: Come onto the main straightaway once again. Gordon Johncock flashes across the line. Right behind him is Rick Mears. The interval is 1.3 seconds. Let's do a little review. Looking at the 100 lap mark, Rick Mears in car number one, the Gould Charge, had led the most laps, 40 of them. A.J. Foyt had led 33. Tom Sneva was credited with 18, Gordon Johncock with 6, Don Whittington with 2, and Danny Ongais with 1. He actually led that lap just by rolling 20 feet further in the pits. Let's go back to turn 4. Here's a battle for the lead.
6: And they come out of turn number 3 now onto the short chute, and indeed Rick Mears has closed the gap between himself and the leader, Gordon Johncock. The interval is about 5 car lengths as they go onto the main straightaway and floor it.
1: Gordon Johncock touches 200 miles an hour down the main stretch. Right behind him, Rick Mears. Just a half a second separates first and second place. Tom Sneva sitting about 400 yards back in third place. Let's pick him up in the second turn.
7: And here they come into turn number 2. First, it's Gordy Johncock. Now it's Mears. Mears is going to challenge on the back stretch. Drops to the inside of Johncock. They're side by side as they go up the middle of the back stretch, and Larry, watch him in three.
5: Johncock's got a nose in front of Mears. They're cutting into three. Johncock cuts him off. Gets about a three-car advantage. Mears closes on the back wing of Gordon Johncock as they go through the north end and into turn four.
6: A tremendous duel for the lead here. It's still Gordon Johncock with the advantage, but Rick Mears is challenging.
1: They're fighting for the honor of leading the Indianapolis 500. Gordon Johncock, the 73 winner, is out in front. Mears, the 79 winner, drafts him, tries to pull alongside, but Johncock shuts the door on him.
8: And Mears drops down under the yellow line. Now he's back on the in the groove. Gordy Johncock still has him as they head to turn two.
7: Number two, and off of turn number two, it's still Johncock. Now Mears. How'd he pick him up?
6: One car length separating these two cars as Mears stays behind him.

0: looks as though he may move to the inside.
1: Mears is drafting right behind Gordon Johncock. Probably a car length and a half, that is all. Mears closes through turn three. They're in the short chute. He closes even closer as they go into four.
0: Rick Mears dives to the inside. The car almost completely under the yellow line. Now he pulls alongside Johncock.
2: Rick Mears in a desperate try for the lead. A drag race down the main straightaway. Johncock is ahead. The Penske PC10 is charging. Johncock leads into one.
3: And it's still Johncock. There's Mears. They're in the south chute right now. They're heading over into turn two.
4: Off of the short straightaway into turn number two. It's still Johncock by a car and a half. Now Mears pulls out again on the backstretch.
0: He pulls to the inside. He's going to challenge Johncock as he does so right down the middle of the backstretch, but he's not able to take him.
1: It's not. Gordy Johncock must turn up the boost as they go down the back straightaway because he's got a two-car length lead going through turn three and into the short chute on the north end.
5: Well, Gordon Johncock is demonstrating that he has the superior machine at this time. He is keeping the lead over Rick Mears, but still, the interval is less than a car length, and now Mears again to the inside.
2: The crowd standing as Rick Mears now leads the drag race across the line, and by less than a foot, Mears was in front at the line, so he'll be scored with lap 109 out in front. Now Mears in a desperate battle to maintain the lead. Let's go to turn two.
4: And he's beginning to pull away from Gordon Johncock now, about a 10, 15 car length difference as Mears pulls away on the backstretch.
0: Rick Mears flashes by. There's Gordon Johncock as they streak into the third turn.
1: They're coming down towards me. Rick Mears is really opening it up right now over Gordy Johncock. Mears through three. Johncock just into three, and they're in the north end. And Tom Sneva right on the rear end of Gordy Johncock.
5: And indeed, Tom Sneva is closing in on second place Gordon Johncock. So a battle developing there. Meanwhile, the leader, Rick Mears, stretches it out.
2: Rick Mears down the main straightaway once again, flashes across. Now Johncock tries to hold off Sneva, but Sneva crosses the line in second place, and Johncock begins to fall backwards just a bit. Ron Carroll.
3: All right, and on that last lap, Mears really got squirrely as he got around Gordy Johncock, but it's still Tom Sneva in the second turn.
4: And now Pancho Carter also moving by Gordon Johncock. Apparently Johncock having some trouble. Howdy.
0: Yes, we see he has dropped back somewhat. And let's go back to Paul.
2: Stay tuned for the greatest spectacle in sports. This is Paul Page at the Indianapolis 500. 112 laps of 200 complete. Rick Mears is out in front. But a tremendous battle developing in the second and third position. Tom Sneva moved around Gordon Johncock. And then Pancho Carter was able to move around Johncock. Now Carter is battling with Johncock for third place. They're at the backstretch. Here's Howdy.
0: We're looking for them now. Here's Pancho Carter, and he has a 100-yard lead on Gordon Johncock as they go by us.
1: Last lap around, Gordy Johncock went by Pancho Carter. Now Pancho's gotten around Gordy, and he's really opening it up as it goes through turn three. So Pancho's moving, Gordy slowing down.
5: Pancho, of course, the winner of the inaugural Michigan 500 and is now running strong in third place at this time.
2: On the straightaway once again, Rick Mears is out in front. Tom Sneva is second. Here comes Pancho Carter across the line, and about 2.5 seconds back is Gordon Johncock. So the positions change once again, but it's still Rick Mears out in front with a rundown at 110 laps, John DeCamp.
6: Paul, incidentally, when they crossed the finish line in almost that dead heat, they were running about 194.3 miles an hour unofficially. Now, at the end of 110 laps, the lead car, Rick Mears, car number one, in second place, car 20, Gordon Johncock. In third place, car 7, Tom Sneva. In fourth place, car 3, Pancho Carter. In fifth spot, car 52, Hector Rabaki. In sixth place, car number 5, Johnny Rutherford. In seventh place, car number 10, Al Unser. In eighth place, car 19, Bobby Rahal. In ninth place, car 53, Danny Sullivan. In tenth spot, car number 94, Bill Whittington. In 11th spot, car number 91, Don Whittington. In 12th spot, car number 30, Howdy Holmes. In 13th spot, car number 12, Chip Ganassi. In 14th spot, car number 28, Herm Johnson. In 15th spot, car 42, Jim Hickman. In 16th spot, car number 68, Mike Chandler. 17th place, car 8, Gary Bettenhausen. 18th spot, car 14, A.J. Foyt. 19th spot, car 27, Tom Bigelow. 20th spot, car 35, George Snyder. Those last three cars, by the way, are no longer running in the race. Paul?
2: All right, down in the Patrick Racing pits, Gordon Johncock's pit, is Lou Palmer, and he can check and find out perhaps there's something wrong with Johncock's car.
7: Yeah, it is so, but it is not the unexpected problem. It's simply the characteristic of the the chard, as the track and the weight of the car itself as it consumes fuel changes is not at its ideal at the moment. But they fully anticipate that he'll get those best racing characteristics back as the day wears on. He'll still very much be in the hunt for the lead, and they aren't the least concerned. But at the moment, Gordon's car is not handling its best for the day, Paul.
2: We're back live at the Indianapolis 500, 117 laps complete. Rick Mears out in front. Tom Sneva is in second place. George Snyder, cause of a yellow light just a few moments ago. They had to tow his race car from the racetrack. He's now with Bob Forbes.
8: He's known to his friends, Paul, as Ziggy. And, George, what happened out there?
9: Well, something happened on that red flag at the first of the race, and we lost the clutch, like we lost or broke a line or fluid went away or something, because I couldn't shift the car all day long. You know, I'd come down for a restart, get it up on the blower, and then I'd have to let the engine almost die before I could get into fourth gear, and it was hurting us bad. So,
8: George, for one time, wouldn't you like to make this race like on the first day and have the whole two weekends to take it easy?
9: Yeah, it would be pretty nice, Bob.
8: Maybe next year will be the year.
9: I hope so.
8: Okay, good.
2: George Snyder, one of the gentlemen of this sport and a close protege of A.J. Foyt, who has retired from this race in the early going, just about the halfway point. A.J. Foyt having a problem with his gearbox that finally took him out of the race. It is Rick Mears, the Penske PC-10 that is out in front. Tom Sneva is in second. Pancho Carter running in third. John Cock has dropped to fourth. And Hector Abbate remains in fifth place at 110 laps, the average speed of the race, 158.077 miles an hour. That is not a record. Donald Davidson.
10: I was just thinking about A.J. Foyt and the remarkable thing that maybe we've just come to accept that he's here year after year, year after year, qualifying for the race every year since 1958, and in his 25th start, starts on the outside of the front row. If a rookie this year wanted to break Foyt's record and Foyt did not race here again, it would be the year 2008 before that record could be broken. That is assuming that Foyt does not come back next year, and there's no reason to believe that he won't.
2: Let's hope we're all around to see that record, should it occur in the form you've just suggested it. And, Donald, maybe you can add the extension of the arithmetic and try and figure out what the average speed of the qualifying will be in the year 2008. Let's go to the third turn, Larry Henry.
1: Gordy Johncock, we heard about the problems he was having, but if he doesn't get them corrected soon, he's going to be a lap down. He is over a half a lap behind Rick Mears. We also saw Pancho Carter's car ahead of Tom Sneva's car last trip around. I'm not sure. Pancho may have moved up into second place, but he definitely was ahead of Tom Sneva.
2: Thank you, Larry Henry. Let's go to the garage area. Bob Forbes.
8: Okay, I'm with Mike Chandler. Mike, you were starting out well. What happened?
11: Well, we had a little trouble getting by some of the cars in the beginning with a little bit of a push problem, and we corrected that with some tire changes, and we were running well. I could run with John Cock and all those guys. They were actually holding me up a little bit. Then I found myself with no gears, and I only had third and fourth gear, and then that started to go away. And hard to drive with no gears. I just heard Tom Carnegie announce that it was a blown motor. That's incorrect. Last time I drove it, it was all right.
8: The gears then were put you out.
11: Yeah.
8: Or lack of.
11: Lack of.
8: Okay, Mike.
11: Thank you.
2: Mike Chandler, another driver on foot before the 500 miles complete. The race has stabilized now. Rick Mears and the Gould Charge out in front, second place. Tom Sneva and the Texaco Star, the third-place car in STP Wildcat, driven by Gordon Johncock. And the Alex Foods March sits in fourth place. It is driven by Pancho Carter. Hector Rabake in the Carta Blanca number 52 sits in fifth place. Let's go to the rundown at lap 120. John DeCamp.
6: Paul, after 120 laps, Rick Mears still led in car number one. In second-place car number seven, Tom Sneva. Third place car number 20, Gordon Johncock. Fourth place car number 3, Pancho Carter. Fifth place car 52, Hector Rabake. Sixth place car 5, Johnny Rutherford. Seventh place car number 10, Al Unser. Eighth place car number 19, Bobby Rahal. Ninth spot car number 53, Danny Sullivan. Tenth spot car 91, Don Whittington. 11th spot car 94, Bill Whittington. 12th spot, car 30, Howdy Holmes. 13th spot, car number 12, Chip Ganassi. 14th spot, car number 28, Herm Johnson. 15th spot, car 42, Jim Hickman. 16th spot, Gary Bettenhausen, car number 8. 17th spot, Car 68, Mike Chandler, from whom you've just heard, and running in 21st spot, still in the race, car number 34, Johnny Parsons. Paul?
2: John, we're still waiting for the official report on the lap 120 average speed of the race to that point. We believe it to be just over 162 miles an hour. We're waiting for the third decimal point from Art Graham's timing and scoring crew. 162.074 miles an hour. That is not a record at 120 laps. Stay tuned for the greatest spectacle in sports. We're live at the Indianapolis 500, 125 of 200 scheduled laps or 500 miles now complete. Out in front, Rick Mears in the Gould charge. Second place is Tom Sneva. Third place, Gordon Johncock. Pancho Carter in fourth. And Hector Abake, a rookie here at the Indianapolis 500, though not a rookie to race driving. He's driven Formula One for the past several years, is sitting down in fifth place. Roger Ward, now that the race has stabilized a bit, do you think everyone will just sit, watch, and wait?
12: Well, when you say sit, watch, and wait, when you're out there in that race car, believe me, you're driving and hopefully very alertly. It appears right now that the only car that could even stay close to Rick Mears would be Tom Sneva. He is presently making a pit stop or coming into the pits right now. He manages to get back 7 or 8 seconds, and he'll vary from 7 to 9 or 10 seconds behind Rick Mears. We can only hope that perhaps later on in the race he'll find some extra speed.
2: Tom Sneva is in the second place car. Let's go down to the pits. Chuck Marlowe.
13: Right in front of me as this car passes by. They're changing rubber on the right side. A full fuel load being added. It's a routine stop, but Sneva needs all the time saved in the pits that he can possibly muster. Now delay. They can't get the overflow. Can't get the tank filled. There it is. The hoses are off. Wheels and hoses are out of the way. Jacks are down, there he goes. It wasn't a record stop, Paul, but he's out and running.
2: And as he pulls away, Rick Mears, the leader, the Gould charge, in for some fast service from that Penske crew, Lou Palmer.
7: Right, and Rick is in, and the car is not up on the jacks this time at all. They're not going to touch the tires, apparently, just fuel. They're behind the car and ready to push it off. The moment it is topped up, they don't have that indication yet. We're watching with them for it. Man on the back ready to go, but not going yet. Again, as we say, the car is not up on jacks, but it is fueled, and it is now on its way. Rick Mears pulling out of the pits and into the number one turn, Paul.
2: So the 1979 winner, the leader at the time of his pit stop, Rick Mears, apparently satisfied with the handling on the race car. He takes on a full load of fuel only and heads back into competition. Now, these are stops being made under the green. Tom Sneva was first to come in, and as a result of the stop of Sneva and Mears, Gordon Johncock should have inherited the lead of this 500-mile race. Pancho Carter stayed out on the track also, so he sits in second place at the moment. But because of the limited fuel capacity on the cars, they are all identical, just over 40 gallons. We do anticipate that the leader, Johncock, will head in. And indeed he does, as Johncock on the pit road now, screaming down toward the pit area. He's really keeping his foot to the floor to the last second here, as Johncock slides into the view of Chuck Marlowe.
13: Right here, Paul. Again, a routine stop. Let's watch how quickly he can do it. Car is up on the jacks. They're changing the left side, left rear as well. The fuel hose is inserted. The overflow valve is almost ready to be pulled out of the top now. Okay, there it is. Jacks are down, and he's ready to roll. There he goes, Paul.
2: Gordon Johncock back into competition. Roger Ward, a stop in just under 17 seconds.
12: Difference between first and second.
2: Let's go down to Lou Palmer in the south pits. Lou?
7: Gordon Johncock's last stop appeared to be routine in every way except for one thing. Withdrawing the hose, it sprayed it very, very badly. The hose being disconnected with that very positive valve in it nonetheless gave Johncock a bath of methanol. He waved his hand against it, tried to bat it away. He's back out on the track now. Foyt had a similar sort of soaking and managed to get by with it. Johncock is out there now and wetter than he would like to be, and he is wet with methanol.
2: So perhaps a problem for our gentlemen in the turns to concern themselves with. One gentleman who is not in the running at all today, a former competitor here, a former Formula One driver, a former winning owner, and his car was not qualified this year. Dan Gurney, he's with Bob Forbes.
8: Dan, your driver, Mike Chandler, made it a point that there was nothing wrong with that motor.
14: Well, it was one of these strange situations. I'm fit to be tied. We made a routine pit stop, and the observer, the USAC observer, said that we were leaking too much oil, and we had yet to see the first sign of any smoke. All the temperatures, everything looked good. There was an oil streak on the car. But he said that they had been calling in on us. We were monitoring the USAC channel and never heard our car number mentioned once. Nor did anyone come to us and inform us while he was running. It was only at the end of a routine pit stop they wouldn't let us leave. We had to shut off the engine and the bleeding thing overheated right then when it's sitting there.
8: Now you're talking about Mike Chandler.
14: You better believe I'm talking about Mike
8: Chandler. Now what are you going to do, Dan?
14: Oh, we're done.
8: Is there anything you can do, though?
14: No, there isn't a thing we can do. That's the way this is. All I can say is that I am tremendously impressed with Michael Chandler. He ran a lap at 195.3 right near the end there, and he was definitely trying to get around Gordon Johncock, who was leading at the time, for about six laps in a row. I'm tremendously proud of Michael and the way the car with the stock block engine was running.
8: And you'll be back next year.
14: Well, that remains to be seen.
8: Okay, Dan, thanks for your time.
14: Thank you, Bob.
2: Well, there's Dan Gurney. We said he did not have his car in the race. He has Eagle Cars, his manufacturer. He's helping that Michael Chandler crew. But his primary driver, Mike Mosley, failed to qualify for this race despite the fact that he sat in the front row last year. Now the yellow flag comes out once again. Let's go to the second turn.
4: Okay, thank you. And Paul, actually, it's nothing of real concern. It certainly is to Bill Whittington and car number 94, the Hodgson-Whittington Brothers Special, as he pulled it off on a little asphalt area over near the tunnel just going into turn number two. The back of the car was smoking. The fire equipment on the scene instantly. The man with the fire retardant standing by. I don't think it was any sort of a fire or anything of that nature. It apparently was just some oil or something on the hot exhaust. He is out of the car, nothing serious. We will have a yellow light for just a few laps until they get car number 94 off the race course. Paul?
2: This is Paul Page. We are back live at the Indianapolis Motor Speedway. Rick Mears still scored in first place after 133 laps. John DeCamp, where are we on the rundowns?
6: Paul, at the end of 130 laps, it was Rick Mears, car number one, leading the race. Car seven, Tom Stable, was in second. Car three, Pancho Carter, was in third. Car 20, Gordon Johncock, was in fourth. Running in fifth was car 52, Hector Rabaki. Running sixth, car five, Johnny Rutherford, running in seventh spot. Car number 10, Al Unser, running in eighth spot. Car number 19, Bobby Rahal, running in ninth spot. Car 53, Danny Sullivan, running in 10th spot. Car 91, Don Whittington, running in 11th spot. Car 30, Howdy Holmes, in 12th spot. Car number 12, Chip Ganassi, in 13th spot. Car 94, Bill Whittington, in 14th spot. Car 42, Jim Hickman, 15th spot. Car 28, Herm Johnson, 16th spot. Car 8, Gary Bettenhausen, in 17th spot was car number 64. And there is no car 64 in the race, so I transcribed one wrong. In 18th spot, car 14, A.J. Foyt. Car 68 running in 17th spot. Car 14, A.J. Foyt running in 18th spot. Car 27 was running in 19th spot. That's Tom Bigelow. In 20th spot, it's car 35, George Snyder. 21st spot, still running. Those above-mentioned four cars are not running. But in 21st spot, car 34, Johnny Parsons.
2: We've been keeping track of the average speeds throughout this race as we wait for the report on lap 130. It's going to be just above 163 miles an hour, still running about a mile an hour behind the record average. But if you compare it to last year, we are 20 miles an hour faster than the average speed of this race just 1 year ago. The average speed at 130 laps, 163.140 miles an hour. The green flag flies again over the Indianapolis Motor Speedway. 136 laps complete. Rick Mears is out in front and heading for the backstretch. Pick him up, Howdy Bell.
4: Here he comes, right up this 3,000-foot backstretch as he streaks right by us, heading toward turn number three. Has a good lead. He's all by himself. Larry?
1: He's not that far in the lead. Tom Sneva's got one car to get around, and then he'll be right up with Rick Mears, challenging for first place in this year's 500.
5: Rick Mears has demonstrated uncanny ability to run that car just about any place on the racetrack. The car at some times is clear below the yellow line. Other times, it's high. Now he's on the main straightaway.
2: And on the main stretch, it's car number one. Heads down into the first turn, out in front. Let's pick him up, Ron Carroll.
3: All right, and Rick Mears gets around another car, or rather Rick Mears is in front, and Tom Stever gets around the other car. They're over in two right now.
4: Right here, they're into the backstretch.
1: Mears and Rick Mears, yellow going.
2: And we have a report of a yellow, Ron.
3: Yes, we have a car spinning in the south chute between turns one and two. He's straightened it out, and he's over in two right now. Doug, can you pick him up?
4: Yes, as a matter of fact, I can. It's car number 34, the Silhouette. That's Johnny Parsons, the driver. He looped the car over there in the south short straightaway, but he's kept the car going. He is up in the backstretch now up near Howdy Bell.
15: And we can see him right here going very slowly, 70, 80 miles an hour, I suppose. Doesn't look as if anything is wrong with the car at all. And he is proceeding up the backstretch slowly down near the inside, inside near the white line.
2: So Johnny Parsons, a spin down in the first turn. Let's go back to Ron Carroll.
3: And Paul, a tremendous piece of driving by Johnny Parsons. He could have got it into this wall very easily. The car did spin very squirrely as he started into that south chute, but he kept it away from everything, and he may get back into this race.
2: Let's go to the third turn.
1: Johnny Parsons has just come to a stop in the grass. There was some smoke coming off the tires as he pulled into the grass. Car number 34 has come to a dead stop. He's still in the cockpit. He wants to get in the pits and get that car going. I'm sure the tires are flat spotted after the spin. First safety truck arriving on the scene right now. Johnny Parsons' visor up. Say, hey, guys, give me a tow. I want to run some more. And that's what they're probably going to be doing in a few minutes. Now he's going to unbuckle in the cockpit, and it looks like Johnny Parsons may climb out of that car number 34, that March Cosworth, a ride he got late in the month of May.
2: Of course, Johnny Parsons had a very lengthy pit stop in the early going. We're on 138 laps with the yellow flag out, and Rick Mears leading. Johnny Parsons is at lap 92 at the time of his spin, and now he has rolled to a stop in the fourth turn. So if Parsons wants to get back in, he has a long way to drive to even get back into the fight. Johnny Parsons Jr., the reason for the yellow. Gordon Johncock is into the pits. Chuck Marlowe is there.
7: Right, obviously, Paul. Again, whether or not it's just for communication or just to top it up, and it appears that that's all it was, just to top it up, crew chief Jim McGee is out over the top taking a look at it, and Gordy, a little bit of trouble, stammers a little bit coming out of the line. Now he's got it in gear and leveled out. He's on his way.
2: So taking advantage of that yellow flag, Gordon Johncock comes into the pits, tops off his race car. He's in third place. Out in front is Rick Mears. Second is Tom Sneva. In fourth place is Pancho Carter. Let's go to the third turn.
1: Well, Johnny Parsons finally climbed out of his car. He is on the ground on the back side of the car. He's looking underneath where the wind tunnels are to create the ground effects. He's taking a look at it saying, hey, guys, maybe we can run this thing again. Let's just tow it and not with the rope instead of putting it on the hook. He's taking a look. Now he's going to lay down on the side. He may just drive it in and sit on the side of the counting. He got down on the grass and looked underneath the chassis of the body. So Johnny Parsons wants to get back out and run some more this year.
2: Well, Johnny Parsons looks over his car. It is Johnny Rutherford that has finally managed to move the Pennzoil Chaparral up into fifth place. It's been a struggle for John Rutherford, who started in 12th place and has just bided his time, kept watching the field and the performance, and is now in fifth position. Donald?
10: Paul, at this time, maybe to compliment what John DeCamp is doing and to catch up as we have a few moments on the cars that are out of the race and the number of laps that we believe that they have and what we believe their final finishing position will be, I think we can go in and put Dale Whittington at 33rd position with no laps, Roger Mears in 32nd position with no laps, Mario Andretti 31st position with no laps, and Kevin Cogan in 30th position with no laps. For those people who have just joined us, this was an accident just prior to the green flag coming out, and when cars are ranked according to the position they were on the previous lap, and if they do not complete a lap, then they assign the positions according to the way they started. We then go to Jose Lee Garza in 29th with one lap. 28th would be Jeff Brabham with 12. In 27th, we'd have Dennis Firestone with 37. In 26th, Tony Bettenhausen with 37. In 25th, Peter Halsmer with 38. In 24th, Chet Phillip with 61 laps. 23rd, Jerry Sneva with 61 laps. Danny Ongais, 22nd with 62 laps, and George Snyder, 21st with 87 laps. We have A.J. Foyt out of the race. We have Michael Chandler out of the race. We can't go ahead and assign a position because we still have Tom Bigelow running and Johnny Parsons possibly to still be running, and it is possible that he could go a greater distance than either Foyt and Chandler, in which case they would move up the scale.
2: 140 laps are now complete, 140 laps gone, and John DeCamp, can you bring us up to date with the rundown at 140?
6: Well, at the end of 140 laps, car number one, Rick Mears, led the race. Car seven, Tom Sneva, was in second spot. In third spot, in car number three, Pancho Carter. In fourth spot, in car number 20, Gordon Johncock. In fifth place, in car number five, Johnny Rutherford. Sixth place, car number 10, Al Unser. Seventh place, car 19, Bobby Rahal. Eighth place, car 52, Hector Rabaki. Ninth place, car 53, Danny Sullivan. 10th place, car 91, Don Woodington. 11th spot, car number 12, Chip Ganassi. 12th spot, car 42, Jim Hickman. 13th spot, car number 28, Herm Johnson. 14th spot, car 30, Howdy Holmes. 15th spot, car number 8, Gary Bettenhausen. 16th spot, car 94, Bill Woodington. In 17th, car 68, Mike Chandler. 18th, car 14, A.J. Foyt. Still running in 19th spot, car number 27, Tom Bigelow. And in 20th spot now, car number 34, Johnny Parsons. They're still running, but the 17th and 18th placers, Chandler and Foyt, are no longer running. Paul?
2: And the average speed now, 159 miles an hour, 159.150. Ron Carroll.
15: And, Paul, we were talking to John Nordholt, our USAC official here, observing the cars and the passing under the yellow light. And John tells me that Bill Whittington will be penalized, perhaps two laps for passing under the yellow. Of course, Bill is out of the race now, but a penalty coming up for him.
2: We anticipate the green flag to fly once again. Dwayne Sweeney has both the yellow and the green in hand. Yellow is the condition on the race course, but the indications are that the pace car comes off the course, and the field coming down toward the green flag, it flies once again, and we're moving at speed. Roger Ward.
12: Well, it had the lead on that restart there. As a matter of fact, Rick Mears lost several positions as they came down for the start. Apparently, he either wasn't expecting it or he was in the wrong gear.
2: So Tom Sneva picks up the lead once again as they head toward the backstretch. Howdy.
15: We can see them right now as they head down the backstretch. Tom Sneva in that number seven is in the lead. Rick Mears back about 100 yards. Larry?
1: They're coming towards me. Here comes Tom Sneva. Rick Mears is getting around the man. He's got to get by so he can set his sails on Tom Sneva, but Sneva's got a comfortable lead right now as he heads towards turn four.
16: Well, we watch Rick Mears swing off of turn number four there. The green came on. There just seemed to be no power in that car. He was passed badly and now settles in second as Sneva leads.
2: Here comes Tom Sneva, car number seven. A white and red machine, trim and black, flashes across that line. Right behind him is Rick Mears, who had a problem coming back up to speed and is now trying to catch up. Let's go to the second turn. Doug Zink.
4: Here's the car number seven, Tom Sneva. Now Rick Mears. Mears beginning to close just a little, but still about 15 car lengths behind. Howdy.
15: They maintain that same separation through the backstretch and up to turn three.
1: Here comes Tom Sneva. He dives down across just barely into the yellow line. Rick Mears goes right along with him, but it looks like Tom Sneva's keeping that interval ahead of Rick Mears.
16: Yes, he is, and not too far behind this battle is the number three car of Pancho Carter. So all three cars running right together on the racetrack.
2: Tom Sneva out in front. Second place, Rick Mears right behind him, and Pancho Carter in third, chases him down the straightaway. Stay tuned for the greatest spectacle in sports. This is Paul Page, 145 laps now complete of the 200-lap Indianapolis 500. Tom Sneva is out in front. He's being chased by Rick Mears. John DeCamp, you had a comment.
6: There's a tremendous battle for first place, Paul, between Mears and Sneva right now. Sneva's got the lead, but Mears is right behind him, dogging him all the way.
2: We watch as Sneva flashes down across the line. Mears is right behind him. Pick him up in the first turn, Ron Carroll.
15: And here it is right now. There's Sneva, there's Mears. It's just that close there in the south chute right now, heading over to the second turn.
4: And Sneva dropping down into turn number two, and Mears still about 15 car lengths behind. Up the backstretch, howdy. We put the eyes on them, and it's true. Same positions as they streak up through the backstretch toward turn three.
1: They've got one car in front of them, though, as they come into turn three. It's going to be interesting if they can get around Tom Bigelow. Sneva gets by easily on the outside. Rick Mears follows right behind, and Mears closes a little bit going into four.
16: And as Johnny Parsons walks to the garage area and receives the applause of the fans, it is still Tom Sneva and Rick Mears battling on the straightaway.
2: Rick Mears closing now behind Tom Sneva. Not the desperation that we have seen in Mears driving a little earlier in the going. Just 0.2 of a second separates first and second place. Sneva and Mears. Pick them up, Doug.
4: And here they come into turn number two. Still about 15 car lengths difference in the two as they accelerate now going into a long backstretch.
15: Mears seems content to settle in that number two position right now behind Sneva as they zoom into turn three.
1: Tom Sneva takes a high line just barely down into the groove area, goes through turn three, slides out to the wall. Rick Mears drops a little bit farther back, but now he closes it up as they go into four.
16: The question is Rick Mears just sitting back there, or can he indeed challenge for the lead? He doesn't appear to be any interested in that right now as Sneva continues to maintain the advantage.
2: The Texaco star, the George Bignotti march across the line, completing lap 148. Mears right behind him. And Roger Ward, you're noticing something.
12: Well, I was just looking at the board that they were giving Tom Sneva, and he's running 196 miles an hour. So the pace has definitely picked up. Earlier in the when he was running second and Mears was leading, he was running in the neighborhood of 192 miles an hour. So obviously Sneva has something left. We'll have to see whether Mears has enough left to pass him.
2: Let's pick that battle up once again. Larry Henry.
1: They're now over into turn four, but Rick Mears is gaining on Tom Sneva as they go into four.
16: And once again, Mears tries high, tries low, can't do the job, settles to second.
2: So Mears, who has been trying to catch Tom Sneva, closes ever so much. Mears is able to roll down on him at the end of the straightaway. Ron Carroll.
3: It appears that Rick Mears does have a little more maneuverability in that car, but can this be the day for Tom Sneva? He's finished second here three times.
4: Former national driving champions Tom Sneva in the lead. They're accelerating up the backstretch. Howdy.
15: Larry Henry can see them in his sights as they streak past us.
1: Again, they're going to run into traffic with Howdy Holmes. It's about a two-car length lead right now for Tom Sneva. He goes to the inside of Holmes, gets around him. Mears goes to the inside. Mears catches him right on his rear wing. They're into four.
16: Both cars move to the inside to get around Holmes, but no change of position. It's still Tom Sneva leading.
2: Well, Rick Mears is trying to catch Sneva. Mears pulled up on Sneva, but Sneva would have none of it. Once again, just a little bit of a closure as they approach the end of the main straightaway. The board to Sneva, 197 miles an hour. They're screaming toward the second turn. Doug Zink.
4: As they drop down against the yellow line, about a 10-car length lead for Tom Sneva, wanting so badly his first 500 win. How'd he pick him up on the backstretch?
15: Mears has pulled within about three car lengths as they streak up this 5/8 of a mile backstretch, and watch what happens in three, Larry.
1: There goes Tom Sneva. Rick Mears right behind. They get through traffic. Again, Sneva pulling away just a little bit as they hit and dive down into turn four.
16: Both of those drivers have just gone around the young rookie, Chip Ganassi, who's driven a fine race here this afternoon, and they're in front of you, Paul, in the straightaway.
2: Tom Sneva out in front. Mears just a whisker behind him as Mears takes that roll in Sneva's draft once again, but stays behind him as they head through the first turn. The short shoot at the south end, heading toward the second end. Tom Sneva, twice the track record holder here, but never a winner, competing in his ninth 500. Let's go to the center of the backstretch. Howdy.
15: And they're flashing by us right at this instant, but there's about five car lengths different, and they're pulling up, the difference between the two, and they're pulling up on a slower car.
1: They've got Jim Hickman in front of them, still Tom Sneva in front, but he's got to get around Hickman. Cuts to the inside. Mears to the inside. Mears can't get around Hickman. Finally dives down below. Tries to punch up a little bit, but Sneva gets a little bit of a jump going through four.
16: It was close there in the fourth turn, but Mears managed to get around Hickman on the inside.
2: So Tom Sneva across the line again. Rick Mears stays about the same interval back, and just behind them, rookie Jim Hickman, who is not in the fight but continues to watch this battle. He has the best seat in the house for it. Jim from Chamblee, Georgia, doing a nice job of driving in this, his first Indianapolis 500. And 13 seconds now covers first through fourth place with barely a half a second separating Rick Mears and Tom Sneva as they battle for the lead at the Indianapolis Motor Speedway. Let's go to the fourth turn. Bob Jenkins.
16: Car losing control in turn number four, spinning and hitting the outside wall, coming to a stop in the pit lane, actually just off of turn number four. Now, we do not have a number on that car because it is we're sitting facing the rear of the car, It is one of the cars, either 52 or 53, either Rabaki or Sullivan. I don't know which one. We will continue to monitor the situation and get right back to you. It is number 53, Danny Sullivan. Sullivan lost control as he was just exiting turn number four. The car went to the inside, then darted to the outside. He hit the wall with a glancing blow and then came to a stop to the inside of the track on the pit lane.
2: And Bob Jenkins, that brings our leaders in. Let's go down to Chuck Marlowe and Tom Sneva's pit.
7: All right, Paul, we're looking at it, taking advantage again of the yellow. The mishap on the fourth turn. They look at the rubber on the right side, topping it out with fuel, pulling out the overflow. They'll let the car down, and we'll be underway. He doesn't really have to rush it that hard because he has the lead, but he wants to get back on and close the space, close the gap. Really topping him out, very slow and taking it all, Paul. Maybe you can see it better from where you are.
2: Tom Sneva sits in the car. They continue to keep the engine running. A little bit of flame spurts out of the exhaust pipe. They continue to fuel the car. Tom Sneva still in the pits. Lou Palmer, perhaps you can come on and tell me about Rick Mears, who stopped at the same time
7: while we
2: watched Sneva.
7: Rick Mears' pit was the perfection pit stop. The Penske Panzer is still left in the field, has it going for him, and properly so. The feeling here, without anyone expressing it, is he can move and take the lead, but now it's not even a question. He has done that because of the lengthy pit stop for Tom Sneva. There's the Texaco star moving out onto the track now, fully 20 seconds or more behind the now new leader, Rick Mears, because of a quicker pit stop.
2: They disconnected the hoses from Tom Sneva's car after a lengthy, lengthy pit stop and send him back onto the race course. But Chuck Marlowe, that crew is really frustrated. Can you see what they're discussing now, a discussion going on?
7: Well, Paul, I think part of what they might have been discussing is this new concept of the valve, the trigger and the butterfly on the inside. And apparently that hose was not perfectly straight. I'm not close enough to them. Here's Gordon Johncock.
2: He's the current leader, Chuck.
7: While we're in here right now, let's watch and see how he fares. They look at the rubber on the right side, determine it's all right. The hose is in, the overflow's in, and they're away. Everything was well and in order on that one. But, Paul, once again, if that hose is not perfectly vertical to the insert, then the fuel will not open up, or the engagement will not open up the butterfly. The fuel will not flow out.
2: Well, perhaps, Chuck, you'll have an opportunity to talk with George Bignotti, the crew chief on the Texaco Star, Tom Sneva's car, in just a moment. In the meantime, let's go back to the fourth turn, and Bob Jenkins can update us on the accident that began this yellow light.
16: Well, there could very well have been something let go in the engine or a problem with the car because it darted to the inside, then went directly to the outside wall. Sullivan did hit the wall with a glancing blow, and then the car came almost immediately to a stop toward the inside of the racetrack. Danny Sullivan was quickly out of the car, obviously no injury. Now that car has been taken from the racetrack, and the crews are looking over this entire fourth turn area to see if there is any debris or engine parts from the accident, but they apparently do not see any. Most of the crews getting back onto the trucks and heading for their assigned position.
2: So Danny Sullivan, the winner at the Las Vegas Can-Am last year, hits the wall coming off the fourth turn. They heard the report from Bob Jenkins. In those few seconds, too, Poncho Carter, running at the time in second place, came in for a stop. And Jerry Baker, there may be a problem.
17: Lou Palmer indicated that as he went by him down just to the south of us here that he maybe was running without a low gear. It didn't sound that way right here. I'm in the pits, in the Poncho Carter pits. They seem to have an interminably long time waiting for him to get in here, Paul. Maybe it's because of the confusion up at the entry of the pit area up there. They just threw some fuel in the automobile. They checked the tires and sent him on his way.

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1: Back at the Indianapolis 500, the condition of the race course is yellow. An accident in the fourth turn, Danny Sullivan hitting the wall. No report of serious injury as a result of that accident. A large black smudge on the wall where the car impacted, though. Already they have cleared the race course. We're at lap 156. Rick Mears is out in front, and John DeCamp, the rundown for 150.
2: At 150, the leader was Tom Sneva, car number 7. The second placer was Rick Mears, car number 1. In third place, car number 3, Pancho Carter. In fourth place, car number 20, Gordon Johncock. In fifth place, car number 10, Al Unser. Sixth place, car number 5, Johnny Rutherford. Seventh place, car number 19, Bobby Rahal. Eighth place, car number 52, Hector Abaki. Ninth place, car 53, Danny Sullivan. In tenth place, car number 91, Don Whittington. In 11th place, car number 12, Chip Ganassi. In 12th place, car 42, Jim Hickman. In 13th spot, car 28, Herm Johnson. In 14th spot, car 30, Howdy Holmes. And in 15th spot, car 8, Gary Bettenhausen. Paul?
1: So we are under the yellow flag once again, and a very long pit stop for the leader, Tom Sneva, under this yellow. Chuck Marlowe, perhaps you can update us a bit.
3: Yes, Paul, I'm right here and very fortunate. George Bignotti right with me. George, what happened on that refueling stop?
4: Well, we got a brand new valve, and somewhere there was a malfunction. It would not, the special safety valve would not come out. We couldn't open the valve. We couldn't put the fuel in. And after a little while, a couple of fellas pulled on it and got it open. And that's how we got out there. That's why we were so long in the pits.
3: Thank you, George, very much, Paul.
1: They wanted the valves to improve the safety of the pit stops. The safety is up so far, but the pit stops have had difficulties because those valves are rather precision devices, and they must enter the receiver on the side of the car perfectly if they're to function properly. This is Paul Page. We're back live at the Indianapolis 500, 158 of 200 scheduled laps complete. Rick Mears, car number 1, is our leader. Second place is Gordon Johncock. Third place is Tom Sneva. We anticipate the green flag shortly. While we wait for the pace car to come around, Jerry Baker, you can update us on Pancho Carter.
5: Yeah, Brunsburg, Indiana's Pancho Carter. Paul, a while ago, Lou Palmer mentioned he thought maybe they had lost low gear in the pit area or in the last few minutes. That's not the case. I talked to one of the mechanics. They never had it to begin with. They have not had low gear throughout this entire race day afternoon.
1: A report from Jerry Baker. Pancho Carter has been driving his race car without low gear. They only need it to get out of the pits, but it's a very important gear nonetheless, especially if you entangle yourself in a battle with another car coming off the pits. The acceleration of low gear is badly needed. Dwayne Sweeney, the starter, looks toward the fourth turn. We anticipate a restart of this 500-mile race. 150 laps are gone. We are approaching the 500-mile mark. We can always tell that because directly below us in Victory Lane, they have begun to build the platform that will hold the winner at the completion of 500 miles. The pace car comes off the fourth turn. Jim Rathman handling that car. And we wait as Rick Mears should bring the field around and toward the green flag. Dwayne Sweeney waves the green flag once again. And with Gordon Johncock right behind, Rick Mears across the line and toward the first turn run.
3: All right, let's pick him up. And here's Rick Mears in the first turn right out. Gordon Johncock right behind him. Then it's Tom Sneva in third place right now. Danny Sullivan in car 42 behind him there in the second turn.
6: They're nose to tail in turn number two. First it's Mears and then Johncock. They're into the middle of the backstretch. Johncock dies low to the inside. They're side by side as they hit the three-quarter mark down the backstretch. I think Johncock has taken the lead.
7: Gordy Johncock has taken the lead. He stretches it out to about a car length and a half. They're in the north short chute, and Gordy stretching out some more.
8: Well, it was a much better start when the green came out for Rick Mears, but by golly, Gordon Johncock has passed him, and Gordy now leads with Rick second.
1: And look at that wildcat fly as Gordon Johncock is leading Rick Mears. He got him on a backstretch, and he's leading him into the first turn.
3: And he's building up on that lead. Gordon Johncock in car number 20, the STP oil treatment special. Rick Mears and then Tom Stevens, they head into turn two.
6: And they dive down against the yellow line as Johncock builds up about a 15-car length lead. They're accelerating into the backstretch.
9: And Johncock maintains that lead as they pass the halfway mark with Tom Sneva. They're in that number three spot in hot pursuit.
7: Here comes Gordy Johncock, and then it's Rick Mears and Tom Sneva trying to catch the pack, but Gordy has none of it. He's about six, seven car lengths ahead now. Rick Mears into four.
8: And the first three cars are running right together on the racetrack, almost nose to tail. The interval between second and third, a little bit more than first and second.
1: Gordon Johncock Johncock on the main straightaway once again. The 1973 winner, but when he won in 73, it was a rain-shortened race. And Johncock would desperately like to win at 500 miles simply to prove he can do it. He's leading in the second turn. Let's go to the backstretch and howdy.
9: We're looking for them coming off the second turn out near the wall. And the lead maintained by Johncock is about 10 car lengths with Sneva about 10 car lengths behind him.
7: Rick Mears just a tad closer as they go through three. Gordy Johncock, though, still in that STP Wildcat in the lead.
8: It's like that Rick Mears may be closing in on Gordy here in the fourth turn as Mears closes it in just a little bit. Tom Sneva right behind him.
1: Rick Mears closes on Johncock. The interval less than half a second. Johncock, the number 20 machine. Mears, the number one machine. And sitting back and watching this fight is Tom Sneva. Ron.
3: And they're by us right now, Gordy Johncock, his 18th 500-mile race, and he'd love to win it here today. They're in turn two.
6: We may be in for a 30-minute sprint race between three cars. They're in the middle of the backstretch. How'd he pick them up?
9: Sprinting all the way up to turn three, it's Johncock in the lead with Mears about four car lengths behind.
7: It's been 3 years since Gordy Johncock won an Indy-type car race. He's trying today. He's about two car lengths ahead of Rick Mears.
8: But again, Rick Mears appears to be closing in on him, especially in the short shoots. Gordy able to pull away in the turns. Rick keeping him in sight.
1: On the main stretch once again, Gordon Johncock, the STP Wildcat, completes 163 laps. Mears closes just a bit more. Ron?
3: All right, he does close coming down that straightaway, but then Johncock gets away from him here in the short shoot. A tremendous battle. We've seen a lot of them here today.
6: The interval about the same in turn number two with Sneva running in third place.
9: Drift out toward the wall, and here they go down the backstretch immediately past me with Sneva continuing to run a little farther back in third. It's Johncock in the lead.
7: Johncock stays out near the wall all the way down the back straightaway. Mears to the inside, but Johncock's increasing his lead somewhat as he heads through the north end of the track.
8: Gordon Johncock now living in Coldwater, Michigan. He is 46 years of age and has the lead right now on Rick Mears.
1: Gordon Johncock on the main stretch once again. Mears dropping back just a bit. We'll continue to watch the battle, but we'll give you the update of lap 160 from John DeCamp.
2: The lead car at 160 laps, car number 20, Gordon Johncock in second spot. Car number one, Rick Mears in third spot. Car number seven, Tom Sneva in fourth place. Car number three, Poncho Carter in fifth spot. Car number 10, Al Unser. Sixth spot, car number five, Johnny Rutherford. Seventh spot, car number 19, Bobby Rahal. Eighth spot, car number 91, Don Whittington. Ninth spot, car 42, Jim Hickman. Tenth spot, car number 28, Herm Johnson. 11th spot, car number 30, which is driven by Howdy Holmes. And in 12th spot, car number 52, Hector Rabaki. In 13th spot, car number 8, Gary Bettenhausen. Those are the cars still running. Ball?
1: Well, it is still out in front, Gordon Johncock, who is leading this 500-mile race and doing a fine job of it. Johncock in car 20. Rick Mears is sitting in second place in car number one. And in third place in the Texaco Star is Tom Sneva. Let's go to the backstretch.
9: Our leaders have just streaked past us, and there they go, Tom Sneva in third place, turn three.
7: Gordy Johncock just keeping that lead up on Rick Mears, but it looked a little closer around, and Mears is closing somewhat into four.
8: Rick came high off of turn number three, got very close to that outside wall of the north short chute, and still settles back into second place behind Gordon Johncock.
1: Gordon Johncock across the line. Tom Sneva being given the board at 194 miles an hour by his crew. But Johncock still being chased by Rick Mears. The interval remaining about the same. We'll continue to watch that while we go to Bob Forbes.
0: We have Tom Bigelow standing by. Tom is a versatile race driver, competed in all types of racing. And Tom, this is your ninth one. Didn't quite get to the end of it.
10: No, we didn't, Bob. We had a valve cover problem. We thought it was a valve cover gasket at first. We changed that, went back out. The crack got bigger in the valve cover. We lost a lot of oil. Then when they got it fixed, we went back out again, thinking maybe the pressure would stay up, but it started dropping in the turns, and we'd have just burned the motor up, so we thought we'd better hang it up.
0: How was the handling out there today as far as your car was going, Tom?
10: Well, my car was handling really well. At first there, we had a little push, but we changed the tires, and that seemed to correct it all, and after that, we was doing good.
0: Okay, thank you very much, Tom.
10: Thank you.
1: Tom Bigelow with Bob Forbes. The battle remains static. Static, if you can call a battle at 197 miles an hour. with a separation of just over a quarter of a second static, but they're remaining in about the same position right now. We now have confirmation from official scoring that car number 52 was penalized for passing three cars under the yellow. So car 52, Hector Rabake, will be penalized two laps for passing under the yellow. Donald?
4: Paul, I've been keeping up to track on some of the other cars that have dropped out, and I think that the last time we gave you a position that we had to break off at was giving you George Snyder as 21st. We can now give you Johnny Parsons in 20th. 19th would be A.J. Foyt. 18th, Tom Bigelow. 17th, Michael Chandler. 16th, Bill Whittington. 15th, Chip Ganassi, who was pushed away just a short time ago. 14th, Danny Sullivan, and even as you were giving that information on Hector Rabake, the car was being pushed away.
1: Let's go to the turn three, Larry Henry.
7: Gordy Johncock staves off Rick Mears' challenge this time. He cut to the high side, got around him, and still has that lead going into four.
8: Well, it's still just about the same advantage as the last couple of laps, maybe five car lengths. Johncock continuing to lead over Rick Mears.
1: Well, Rick Mears pulled up on the back of Johncock's car. We cut Donald Davidson off abruptly because we thought that there was going to be a challenge for the lead once again. But nonetheless, Mears pulled back just a bit, but he did that on the backstretch. They're heading for the backstretch again. Doug Zink.
6: To turn number two, and it's still Gordy Johncock by about five car lengths. They're up to the backstretch. How'd he pick him up? And Johncock is maintaining that lead, and it was just about this point where Mears challenged him on the last lap, but it didn't come to pass. Larry, what...
7: It's almost nose to tail as they go through turn three. Mears is getting inch by inch closer and closer to Gordy Johncock.
8: Now they have Howdy Holmes to pass here coming out of turn number four. Let's see which direction they go. Both cars are going to go to the inside on the main straightaway, Paul.
1: It's Johncock down to the left of Howdy Holmes, number 30, Domino Pizza car. And then Rick Mears moves right past Holmes also. Holmes pulls up high on the course to allow both of the leaders to come on through. They're now heading toward Doug Zink.
6: And we pick him up here in turn number two. Gordy Johncock still by about five car lengths, but Mears seems to pick him up on the backstretch. We have our eye on him right now. Gordon Johncock, four car lengths behind is Rick Mears as he seems to pull a little closer as they get ready for turn three.
7: Rick Mears right behind, stays right with him. They get the tires down just below the yellow line. Mears follows him out near the wall and through the short chute. Back to Paul Page.
1: Let's go to Bob Forbes.
10: We have Danny Sullivan here, and Danny from Louisville, Kentucky. What happened?
11: Well, Bob, just passed Howdy Holmes in the short chute between 3 and 4 and tucked down a little bit low. And the next thing I knew, I was traveling backwards. Just swapped in.
10: Happened that quickly, huh?
11: That quickly. I don't know whether it was just whether I touched something. Everything seemed fine and just I'd been down on the shoulder before today and everything was fine and just swapped in.
10: Your impressions of your first race here at the 500?
11: Well, I think it's good. You know, I think we had a good shot for the top six. We've been running the top 10 all day, and we're running faster now than we've been running all day, so things were looking good. But
10: I'll see you and your rookie owner, John Forsythe, there next year then.
11: That's right.
10: Okay.
11: We'll be back.
10: Right.
1: Thank you, Bob Forbes. We watch Gordon Johncock coming off the fourth turn now, and Rick Mears is right behind him. This could be a legitimate challenge for the lead. Mears is right behind Johncock. They string past Jim Hickman. Mears is forced to a little lower line. Darts high once again. Ronnie.
3: And both of them begin this first turn down under the yellow line as they pass that car. They're over in turn two right now.
6: Still a five-car differential, but it seems like Mears gets off turn two and accelerates a little better on the backstretch.
9: And that seems to be where he tends to make his challenges, is on the backstretch, as he seems to pull a little closer there.
7: He tried it last time around here in three. He went low. He went high. Almost got him, but ran into traffic. Right now, he's right on the rear wing of Gordy Johncock. As they go through the north short chute, he might challenge coming out of four.
8: Each time, Rick Mears comes high off the turn and closes it in on the short chute, but Gordy able to move back ahead on the curves.
1: Johncock still out in front. They have less than 70 miles to go now as Johncock is leading Rick Mears. Let's get a quick rundown from John DeCamp.
2: The end of 170 laps, Paul, the leader was Gordon Johncock in car number 20 in second spot. Car number one, Rick Mears, in third spot. Car number seven, Tom Sneva, fourth spot. Car number three, Pancho Carter, fifth spot. Car number 10, Al Unser, sixth spot. Car number five, Johnny Rutherford, in seventh spot. Car 19, Bobby Ray Hall, in eighth spot. Car 91, Don Whittington, in ninth spot. Car 42, Jim Hickman. 10th spot, car 28, Herm Johnson. 11th spot, car 30, Howdy Holmes. And 12th spot, car number 8, Gary Bettenhausen. Those were the 12 that were still running.
1: Gordon Johncock still leading Mears as they flash onto the main straightaway once again. The revolutions come up 11,000 RPM from that Wildcat of Johncock's. Mears has dropped back just a bit once again, but it was Rick Mears' game plan to, after 170 laps, to begin the battle. We are at 174 laps, so Rick Mears should begin to press Gordon Johncock shortly. The average speed at 170 laps, not a record, 157.930 miles an hour. We have had 55 minutes, 38 seconds of yellow light so far. Normally, we would be interviewing the winner at this time in the afternoon, but because of the delay due to the red flag prior to the start, we are running behind, and we, of course, will stay with a 66 running of the 500. Here comes Gordon Johncock once again across the line. Mears closes. Ronnie, pick him up.
3: Much closer to Gordon Johncock. Mears much closer to Johncock this time as they head to the second turn.
6: Two-car length difference. Now Mears down low. He's going to pull alongside on the backstretch.
12: We're

0: Ron Carroll, you have something in one.
1: Yes, and car number 19, Bobby Rahal, the heavy, heavy black smoke just began to pour from that car as Gordon Johncock and Rick Mears are in the south chute right now.
2: We pick him up here in turn number two, and it's still Mears about five or six car lengths behind. He won't challenge this time on the backstretch.
3: No, sir. He's maintaining that distance this time as they go down the backstretch, but I think we can expect a challenge any time now.
4: Well, it's about a five-car length lead for Gordy Johncock as they sweep through turn three and into the north short chute one more time.
5: Still no change. It is Gordon Johncock maintaining the about a five-car length advantage on Rick Mears as Rick Mears again gets way low in turn four, almost completely below the white line.
0: Now Rick Mears in a desperate try to catch Gordon Johncock now, closing on the main stretch. Behind Johncock in one, we'll continue to watch, but let's go to Bob Forbes.
6: I have Hector Rabaki, the rookie here from Mexico City. And Hector, what was your problem out there today?
7: Well, unfortunately, you know, I lost my clutch on this third pit stop. It was difficult to get out of the pits, and this last pit stop, my car caught fire, unfortunately. So that's costing us to retire from the race.
6: Hector, were you aware that you were penalized two laps for passing under the yellow?
7: Yes, well, that's what they told me, but I think it's wrong because all I did is recover my position. When I get out of the pit, I was in front of these cars. It was a yellow flag, and according to the rules, I understand, I should recover my position as I come out of the pit. You know, I was in front of these cars who were on the track. So all I did is follow them until we got to the pace car and then recover my position. You know, I would really like to know if this is okay or not. But
6: maybe you'll find out next year, okay?
7: Okay, thank you.
6: All right, Hector.
0: And thank you, Bob Forbes. It's nice to be able to note that now we have Al Unser moving up into the top five. Let's go to the third turn.
4: They're side by side. Rick Mears down low. He can't get Gordy Johncock. He takes the high line. He shuts the door on Mears. Mears right on his tail as they go into four.
2: Now we'll see if Rick makes a challenge to the inside in turn four. Yes, he does. He gets again way low, but still Johncock maintains the advantage.
0: 5/8 of a mile of a main straightaway in front of them. Johncock still out in front. Just a flip. Is Rick Mears in the Gould Charge right behind Ron Carroll.
1: And from Coldwater, Michigan, Johncock, Rick Mears right behind him. They're in a south chute right now. And Johncock has about a two-car length.
2: They pull white line. Now Mears is going to challenge on the backstretch. He pulls alongside.
8: He's not quite equal with him, but trying to challenge him on the inside as they head down the backstretch, three-quarters of the way down the backstretch, and Mears pulls in behind Johncock.
4: He can't get Gordy Johncock. Johncock's got more horsepower down the back straightaway. Johncock, a two-car length lead into the short chute.
2: Reminiscent of 1960 when Roger Ward and Jim Rathman dueled it out. These two drivers, Johncock and Mears, are doing the same thing in 1982.
0: A whale of a battle for first place. Here comes Rick Mears. He's going to try Johncock again on the main stretch. But Johncock ducks in the first turn. Johnny Rutherford is in front of Johncock. Mears in second place in turn two. Duck.
2: Less than 20 laps to go. Two slower cars. Johncock goes down underneath of Johnny Rutherford. Also the car in front of him. Now they both slide by into the backstretch. Hobby Bell.
8: And Johncock and Mears both get by the slower cars with Mears in second as they go to three.
4: Johncock again with about a three-car length lead. They got slowed down in traffic. Mears is going to try to catch it up through the north short chute.
2: You would think that Rick Mears would be making his move if he could do it. I don't think he can. I think Gordon Johncock has a superior car out here. He sure is leading it this time as Johnny Rutherford heads for the pits.
0: The Wildcat of Gordon Johncock down the straightaway. A car designed by Gordon Kimball for the Patrick Racing Team. The STP Wildcat. Now the question, Roger Ward, as we look at a battle that was very much like you and Rathman. They need one more pit stop.
9: Yes, and as a matter of fact, they've had the come in sign for Sneva out there three or four laps. He'd better get in before he runs out of fuel. We should have some very fast pit stops. However, Sneva has been gaining on the lead. He was back something like 7 seconds. Now it's down to four. He probably feels so good he just wants to stay out there and keep going. But they're all going to have to stop, and it should be any lap now.
0: Tom Sneva's crew have been trying to talk him into coming in for fuel. They've set the board out several times now. Here comes Gordon Johncock on the main stretch again. And again, Rick Mears is going to try him in the first turn, but Johncock comes across the front and keeps him back. Let's pick him up, Ron.
1: All right, and a tremendous battle. Hey, Rick Mears almost took him here in the south chute, but Gordy Johncock gets back out in front there in turn two.
2: It's still Johncock by at least two car lengths. They're on the backstretch. How'd he pick him up?
8: All right, they're maintaining that two-car length separation as they streak down here at the halfway point up to the three-quarter mark of this 5/8 of a mile. backstretch and into turn three.
4: Mears looks to the inside, the outside. He can't find an opening. John Cox speeds away and keeps the lead about two car lengths through the north short chute.
5: Out of the short chute and into turn number four. It is still that same distance between Gordon Jocak and Mears is pitting. Rick Mears is heading for the pits.
0: Here comes Rick Mears down into the pit area. Luke, Chuck Marlowe is in Rick Mears' pit. Luke Palmer's already headed for victory lane. Mears has to lock the brakes up. He almost rear-ended a car that was slowing in the pits. Now Mears screams down into his pit area. Chuck Marlowe.
1: He is somehow going by me. And they'll take a very close look at those tires. They're looking on the left side. It's fuel. It is precious time. Seconds, half seconds, many milliseconds. All they can save here in the pit. They've got to get enough to finish this race. Waiting, waiting, waiting. Now the horse is around. He's on his way.
0: And Tom Sneva also makes a pit stop at the same time and lights the tires heading out of the pits. A great roar of approval from the crowd. So we've had the pit stop by Rick Mears. He can go the distance now. Gordon Jocak is the man we wait for. Roger Ward, what a terrific race.
9: It is, and as a matter of fact, those pit stops were almost the same speed. They left almost at the exact same moment. And Sneva should be right up behind Rick Mears as they go down the back straightaway. Gordon still has his pit stop to make. If he can make a quick one, it would give him a chance to get right back into the lead.
0: So we will keep our eyes on that Patrick Racing team. George Hooning leans out over the wall. He is the chief of the race car, and he is in radio communication with Gordon Jocak, the current leader. Jocak stays out. Now, Donald Davidson, looking at strategy here, did they not make a stop just a little bit later?
10: Who made a stop?
0: I believe Jocak did hook up and make a stop a little later than everyone else on
10: okay.
0: the last round.
10: There was one time under yellow when he came in and made an additional top-up on fuel, and may have helped him to go just a little bit further than some of the others. He can run a little longer.
0: All right, Lou Palmer is standing by in Gordon Jocak's pit. He is the leader at this moment, and he is due for a pit stop. 185 laps are complete. We're going to try to get you the 180-lap rundown shortly, but obviously we're interested in this battle with the leader as Gordon Jocak screams through the fourth turn. Comes off the fourth and heads down for the pitch. Here comes Gordon Jocak. There's a slower car in front of him. Jocak would like to get past him in the pits. Indeed he does. Jocak makes a pass of Jim Hickman in the pits. And now Jocak braking to a stop, locks the wheels up. Let's go down to Lou Palmer.
11: And he brakes precisely to a stop where he should, though the car was bouncing and twitching as it came in very, very quick. They're making a small adjustment now. George Hooning taking the signal from Gordon to the front end. They're setting their handling characteristic for their final 20 laps. There he goes. Gordon Jocak is on his way. His crew is ecstatic. They're calling it their greatest stop of the day, maybe of their decade. Gordon could be on his way to another win. And I'm on my way to victory lane.
0: One whale of a stop by Gordon Jocak. They hooked up the fuel. They dropped in fuel fast, and Jocak is on his way. He is 14 laps from victory in 1977 at this very point. He was right behind A.J. Foyt when he blew his engine. So the race is not over yet. This is Paul Page. We're back at the Indianapolis 500. Out in front, Gordon Jocak with 188 laps complete. John DeCamp, take us back 8 laps and give us 10 car rundown.
12: Paul, at the end of 180 laps, Jocak led in car 20. Car number 1 was in second spot, and that's driven by Mears. Car number 7, Sneva, was in third place. In fourth place, car 3, Pancho Carter. Fifth place, car 10, Al Unser. Sixth place, car 5, Johnny Rutherford. Seventh place, car 91, Don Whittington. 8th place, car 19, Bobby Rahal. 9th place, car 42, Jim Hickman. 10th place, car 28, Herm Johnson. 11th place, car 30, Audi Holmes.
0: 189 laps complete. A 10-second lead for Gordon Jocak. Donald.
10: Okay, Paul, we're now down to 10 cars out of the race, or rather 10 cars still running as Bobby Rahal is also out of the race. Gordon Jocak, we perhaps forget, was running second with only 7 laps to go just a year ago. A tremendous finisher. He's been in the top 10 for the last 5 years in a row, and it's hard to believe that it's 9 years ago since he won that 73 race, and he wants so much to win one that goes the full 500 miles.
0: And we must remind you that with 190 laps complete, that the The race itself is not over until a checkered flag flies. So many times in these last 10 laps, the race has been taken away from the leader.
10: Well, of course, the most famous one of the lot was Ralph De Palma, who in 1912 led 196 of the 200 laps, and the only four that he didn't lead were laps 1 and 2 and 199 and 200. And then, of course, we had Eddie Sachs pitting to change a tire and allow A.J. Foyt to win only three laps from the end in 1961. We had the great Ward-Rathman duel of 1960 when Roger Ward was leading the 197th lap, saw a cord showing through on his tire and elected to slow down and save second rather than try and battle Rathman to the finish.
0: The Indianapolis 500. Johnny Rutherford makes his final pit stop now of the day. He is in the pits. It might be more than just a routine stop as his crew leans over the Pennzoil Chaparral. 191 laps complete. John DeCamp, let's take the opportunity right now. First 10 places, 190 laps.
12: The lead car was Gordon Johncock in car number 20. In second place, car number 1, Rick Mears. In third place, car 7, Tom Sneva. Fourth place, car 3, Pancho Carter. Fifth place, car 10, Al Unser. Sixth place, car 5, Johnny Rutherford. 7th place, car 91, Don Whittington. 8th place, car 42, Jim Hickman. 9th place, car 28, Herm Johnson. 10th place, car 30, Howdy Holmes.
0: Gordon Johncock, the STP Wildcat, 191 laps complete. He's across the line completing 192, 8 laps from the finish. Roger Ward, what kind of an interval between he and 2nd place Rick Mears?
9: At the moment, there is 8.5 seconds. Actually, Rick Mears is gaining on him at about a half a second a lap at the moment. However, with only 8 laps to go, it would appear as though catching him is going to be doubtful. He might be able to do it if there was a yellow flag that could change the complexion entirely, or if Gordon experienced a little problem, that might change the complexion. But at the moment, it appears as though Gordon has a sufficient cushion to stave off the challenge of Rick Mears.
0: Then again, Gordon Johncock might have just eased back a little bit and is just hoping that he'll make it to the finish. Is that possible?
9: Well, that certainly is true. However, I would think if I were in Gordon's shoes, I wouldn't want that Rick Mears any place within sight if I could avoid it.
0: Bob Forbes is down in Gordon Johncock's pit at this moment. Bob, what's the atmosphere down there?
13: Well, they've got their fingers crossed, and they're listening to the public address system every time that lead increases just a bit or whatever the variation is. You can see the expressions on their face. They're standing here right on the pit wall, 1 foot up, 1 foot down, and I'm sure they are counting each lap and hoping for Gordy Johncock to get that checkered flag.
0: The average speed of the race at 190 laps, 160.68 miles an hour. Here comes Gordon Johncock once again, 194 laps. He is just 6 laps from the finish of the Indianapolis 500, our winner in 1973. Gordon has had some problems, illness in the family the past week. I know it's very important to him to win this race this year. The interval now just 6 seconds. John DeCamp.
12: Gordon is running just over 193 miles an hour, Paul.
0: 193 miles an hour as Johnny Rutherford's Pennzoil Chaparral is being pushed to the garage area and out of the race. So we're watching Gordon Johncock. We're watching the interval. Second place is Rick Mears. Third place is Tom Sneva. Pancho Carter is up in fourth place. And I started to say earlier, I'll say it again, that the Longhorn of Al Unser is sitting in fifth place. And I know Bobby Hillen would like to win, but I'm sure he's happy with being at fifth place with a car that's been a lot of trouble to them in development the past 3 years. Ron Carroll, in the first turn, let's pick up Gordon Johncock.
1: All right, Johncock by us right now. Tom Stevens' car may be in trouble. Some black smoke just came out of it a moment ago, Paul.
0: Watching on the backstretch. Howdy, keep track of Johncock.
8: And Gordon Johncock flashes by us, and he's heading to the number 3 position where Larry Henry can see him.
4: Here's Gordon Johncock, but not too far behind him is Rick Mears. Rick has got the pedal to the metal, as they say. He's trying to catch Gordon Johncock. Can he do it?
0: Over on the main stretch, Tom Sneva's engine begins to show a plume of blue smoke. It looks like Sneva, running in third place, may have just lost the motor on the main stretch. There's also the possibility that that put some oil down. Here comes Johncock. He completed lap 196. Ron Carroll.
1: And Gordon Johncock in the first turn right now drops it down below that yellow line. Now out to the short chute wall. And here goes Rick Mears by us right now. Doug.
14: And he came out of Hastings, Michigan in 1965, driving for Gordon Weinberger. Gordon Johncock, the leader, he's in the middle of the backstretch.
8: John Cock flashes by me, and there's Rick Mears right behind him as they head into number three.
2: He may be able to see that blue and white. Gould charge in his rearview mirrors. John Cock had to go to the inside to get around traffic. Mears is getting closer. He is getting much closer. It's going to be a shootout. John Cock moves through the turn. There goes Rick through the turn. And we've only got three more laps to go.
0: Rick Mears chasing Gordon Johncock, and he is closing on him. Mears, 1.5 seconds behind Johncock. Ron.
1: All right, and a tremendous battle right here. There's Gordon Johncock. There's Rick Mears. It's just that close as they had the second turn.
14: And he drops down a little below the white and yellow line. Now Mears is closing in about 20 car lengths behind.
8: Here they are at the backstretch. There is Johncock right there. Mears right there as they streak down the backstretch toward three.
2: They can really, Johncock can really see Mears in his rearview mirror. The crowd on their feet. They're cheering. They want Mears to catch him and have a foot race right for the checkered flag. Now the distance is less than half the short shoot. It isn't going to be long before Rick Mears will be right up on the bumper of Gordon Johncock there in the straightaway.
0: It's a battle to the finish as we're watching Johncock lead Mears across the line. 198 laps complete. 5 miles to go, Ron.
1: I wouldn't have believed it with an 11-second lead, but there's Johncock. There's Mears about a second apart or less. They're in turn two.
14: And here's Gordon Johncock. Mears now about 8 car lengths behind as they accelerate off of turn number two.
8: Johncock, of course, having started in sprint cars, and he loves to race close, and he may have an opportunity as he still leads by a few car lengths into turn three.
2: Mears is right on the rear wing of Gordy Johncock as they dive into turn three. They're getting down to the nitty-gritty. They've got one car in front of them. They're in the short shoot.
14: And here they come. Johncock maintains the lead. Rick Mears way low in the turn. He may make a move here on the straightaway as the white flag.
0: And Mears is right there, the white flag. It's a drag race. They're side by side. Johncock and Mears. Mears on the inside. Johncock, Mears forced down the little line. Run.
1: Johncock cuts him off. Hey, what a, this looks like the start of this race. Johncock, then Mears, then turn two.
14: Now Gordy pulls away a little bit as Mears gets a little squirrely in turn number two. They're on the backstretch. It's still Gordon Johncock.
8: Mears is trying, but he's about 10 car lengths behind as they streak down this 5/8 of a mile backstretch to turn three.
2: Less than half a lap ago, Gordy Johncock by 5 car lengths over Rick Mears. They're in the north short shoot.
14: Here they come. This is the final quarter lap. Johncock maintains the lead. The voice of the 500, Paul Page. Who's going to win it?
0: Gordon Johncock off the fourth turn. Mears is right behind him. Johncock, Mears makes a try. Johncock wins it by less than 0.1 seconds. Gordon Johncock has won his second 500. Rick Mears comes across in second place, almost side by side. And you should see the celebration that is taking place at the Patrick Racing Pits. An incredible celebration now as they run down toward victory lane. What a finish. Absolutely incredible. Gordon Johncock wins the 66th running of the Indianapolis 500. I'm sure in the 66th running, they have never seen a finish like that. Rick Mears drafts to the finish line. Pancho Carter comes across the line, scored unofficially in third place now. Tom Sneva's car giving up in the last three laps. Sneva brought it into the pit area. Here comes Gordon Johncock around one more time, waving to his thousands of fans, a crowd approaching almost 400,000 as Gordon Johncock drives around one more lap. The STP Wildcat, the winning car here. And a cheer goes up for Rick Mears, who rolls down the pit area in the Gould Charge, the second place car. An unbelievable finish for the Indianapolis 500-mile race. Now Pat Patrick and the rest of the team, Jim McGee, George Hooney, all wait for the race car to make its presentation on pit road of the winning machine, Gordon Johncock. An unbelievable finish. Roger Ward, I don't think any longer you hold the record for the closest finish.
9: Well, I'm sure I don't. And as a matter of fact, it looked to me like the when Rick began to close, he closed so rapidly it would be easy to pass him. But obviously it was not. He made a valiant effort, but Gordon must have just never lifted and kept him back there.
0: This race may have been decided by a hesitation that occurred in the fourth turn of just a fraction of a second. Here comes Gordon Johncock. Let's go to Lou Palmer.
11: We await him here in victory lane. Gordon Johncock with the longer win than the other, and maybe the more satisfying for all of that. Gordon was a true winner before, but always there was that question, I think, in his mind, because he hadn't gone 500 miles. Well, he went 500 today and earned every mile of it to hold the lead. Gordon Johncock awaited in victory lane now. We have the 500 Festival Queen here, ready to greet him as well. The car itself has stopped early. The crowd has gathered around it. The crew is now coming on up here. Go ahead.
0: Will Palmer, the car has pulled up just short of victory lane. Let's go to Bob Forbes.
13: Okay, I'll try to get in here if I possibly can. The sea of humanity is unbelievable, and I'm trying to push my way in here. Gordy Johncock. And I tell you, it's unbelievable if I could get in here. Gordy, Lou Palmer couldn't make it. Gordy, could you give me your reactions, buddy? Gordy.
15: I don't know what to say. I'm just too tired.
13: Well, have you ever seen a race like this before, Gordy? Have you ever seen anything like that?
0: Well, they're down now in victory lane, and Bob Forbes is being pressed so hard that he can barely get in there. Now they roll the car forward. So, Lou Palmer, he's coming to you. Lou?
11: Absolutely. Some things just take longer than others. This race took a little longer than we anticipated when it all began. But at the end, certainly for the Patrick people, they have beat the Penske Panthers, and we now have a winner coming to victory lane. Julianne Smith, the 500 Festival Queen, is alongside and part of this enormous celebration as they work that car up just closer and closer. We're going to try to move closer to it as well. They are, at the moment, balancing the car just a little bit earlier than before. It is not all the way up yet. They still have some pushing to do, and the whole crew is required to hold it back there. I can move up to Gordon, but they really ought to get the car up just a little closer here. Apparently not, so we'll move on in. Gordon, it took you longer to get the victory lane this time, but this had to be one heck of a win. A big kiss now. Talk about that man. That, I think, maybe one of the all-time great victory lanes without one word yet spoken. Gordon, congratulations. There's another kiss, and yet another. You know all of these people, I guess.
15: Yes, I do.
11: Welcome to victory lane.
15: I'm tired and talk, though.
11: Don't. Take a drink first, and we'll be with you then. We have the BorgWarner Trophy seated behind the car. We have just so many happy people, and we've got a whole crew. There's the victory laurel over your head.
15: Where's the Mountain Dew?
11: It'll be coming. It'll be coming.
15: Where's it at?
11: Looking for the Mountain Dew, and I think they're handing it up now. We'll call that for now and look for it later. Gordon, it can't ever be easy to win one, but this is, from a spectator's point of view, one of the toughest I've ever seen.
15: Me? Why, yes. Now I got water in my throat.
11: You can do anything you want in victory lane.
15: It was tough because with about 10, 11 laps to go, my car started into a pushing position, what I had earlier in the race. And earlier in the race when I had it, it slowed me down to 185 miles an hour. If the car would have handled like it did after lap 155 to 190, it would have been a lot easier all day. But the car did start going away with 10 laps to go, is why it slowed down so much. I had to drive all four underneath the line, really, to give the car enough room to run on the racetrack.
11: You had the feeling, though, as long as you could get your handling back, and there was a last adjustment on about 14 laps to go pit stop, you had the power. You didn't have that power during practice this month of May. It didn't seem you had the power to overcome the Penske Panthers.
15: Well, no, I have an exceptionally good engine in here, thanks to Sonny Myers and all my crew. You know, we put 800 miles in here the first week of practice getting ready to qualify. And the day after qualifying, we found a couple things with the car that really helped us, that made the car feel a lot more consistent. But my crew, you know, they just work and work and work night and day. To get this car ready for me to run, you know.
11: Now, is there a different feeling with this win than the earlier one?
15: Well, most definitely, you know. The other one ended up out here on pit lane in the rain, you know, and all they decided they weren't going to run anymore, and they just gave us the win sitting on the apron, and this is surely a lot different. I'll never forget this one.
11: You were no less a winner before, but you are a magnificent winner now. The crew is attempting to push the car forward. We're not in the way of that. More things to say about more people.
15: Well, I said it before the race started. It seems like when we're with STP that just everything goes right, you know. I won the race here in 1973, sponsored by STP. 1977, we lacked about 16 laps. I believe we would have run the race and we broke a crank. Last year, we had 6 laps to go, and I'm not saying we would have won the race, but we'd have been a surely second and had some belts go bad. And just I'd like to stay with STP forever.
16: I think they'd like to have you forever.
15: Well, we'd sure like to stay there. They're terrific people to work with. They understand racing, you know, and know what it's all about. But they're not the only one. Goodyear Tire and Rubber Company has worked with us a lot, you know, in the tires. And I really got to give the tires credit, because all month long in practice, it just stayed consistent, you know, and the tires really worked over last year.
16: We congratulate you again. Gordon Johncock, our winner for Pat Patrick and the STP Wildcat. Go right on in, Chris. And there's your winner. We have Gordon Johncock for the second time and a longer time with a full 500-mile victory here in Victory Lane.
0: Johncock led 58 laps on his way to victory. Stay tuned for the greatest spectacle in sports. We're back live at the 66th 500, just won by Gordon Johncock, but a tremendous battle with Rick Mears. Chuck Marlowe, you're with him.
17: Right, I am, Paul, standing right here with him. Rick, I don't know how I can say any more to you than it's the most exciting finisher.
18: Well, it worked out very well, you know. We finished second. That's I have no complaints. We tried to catch him. We just ran out of time.
17: Did you try to start your sprint a little bit sooner? Do you think you might have caught him?
18: Well, we were starting it fairly as soon as we could. It was just fuel stops, you know, and just the time I got blocked coming in the pits once, and it knocked us down some time-wise, and it was just too late after that.
17: He just had a super stop, his last one. You were right on program, but it was enough, wasn't it?
18: Yeah, it was enough. We got blocked coming into the pits, and that stopped us. And that hurt our pit stop.
17: Rick, thank you again. Congratulations to you. Go back and take a rest.
18: Thank you very much.
0: Gordon Johncock, the winner of the 66th running of the 500. Rick Mears finished second. Gordon Johncock has won the 66th 500 for the 30th year in a row. Jack McKenzie has carried the BorgWarner Trophy into Victory Lane and set it on the back of Gordon Johncock's car. John DeCamp, unofficial order of finish.
12: Well, Paul, we'll just give you the order of the cars that were running at the end, and the leader, of course, was Gordon Johncock after 200 laps. Car 20 won it. In second place, car number 1, Rick Mears. In third place, car number 3, Pancho Carter. In fourth place, car number 7, Tom Sneva. Fifth place, car number 10, Al Unser. Sixth place, car 91, Don Whittington. Seventh place, car 42, Jim Hickman. In eighth place, car number 5, Johnny Rutherford, who was not running at the end. In ninth place, car number 28, Herm Johnson. And in tenth spot, in car number 30, Howdy Holmes. Those are the cars running at the end. The rest of them we have given to their places during the course of the afternoon, Paul.
0: And the margin of victory was 15 one-hundredths of a second, first to second place. A terrific battle, Roger Ward.
9: Well, I'll tell you, I was holding my breath there at the end, because it appeared as though the way Rick Mears had moved up on Gordon Johncock, that when it got to him, it wouldn't even be a problem to pass him. But apparently, Gordon reached down into that, his bootstraps or whatever, he got a little more and was able to hang on. He ran flat out the full distance of that last lap, and that's the only way he was able to hold off Rick Mears.
0: That last lap for both of them approached 200 miles an hour. We'll see if we can't get that official speed for you. But for now, well, the scream of that racing engine has etched yet another chapter into 500 history. For Gordon Johncock, the day has ended in a victory. The Patrick Racing Team and that STP crew did their job. The precision of masterful teamwork and months of preparation has had its reward. The coveted checkered flag, a new face on the BorgWarner Trophy. For others, this day has ended, leaving the dream unfulfilled. While they may not have finished first, they can say, though, they were in the fight. A fight reserved for the finest 33. For the race fan, well, they now walk toward the gates, knowing that they can go home and say, I saw the closest finish in 500 history. I saw Gordon Johncock win the 66th 500. The once-a-year meeting is now over. In minutes, the world's largest radio network will go dormant once again, and the sounds of Indianapolis will no longer wash the planet. For each of us, the count will begin once again. The plans, the hopes, the dreams, all pointed toward next May and the 67th running of the 500-mile race. It is with great hesitation that we prepare to leave you now. In these final seconds, we offer for Gordon Johncock, the winner of the 66th Indianapolis 500, this thought from the pen of C.C. Colton, who wrote, "To know a man, observe how he wins his object rather than how he loses it. For when we fail, our pride supports us. When we succeed,
19: 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The 66th running of the Indianapolis 500-mile race has been brought to you by Anheuser-Busch, the brewers of Michelob. 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Our thanks to the voices of the race, Ron Carroll, Doug Zink, Howdy Bell, Larry Henry and Bob Jenkins, the pit reporters, Lou Palmer, Luke Walton, Chuck Marlowe, Jerry Baker, Bob Forbes, and to our rookie reporter, Sally Larvik. Here in the booth, our thanks to Donald Davidson, John DeCamp, Roger Ward, and Henry Bradshaw. Our engineering staff of Jan Eden, Bob Wyckoff, and Paul Bender. Our station coordinator is Gloria Novotny. The technical director is Tom Alibrandi. His assistant is John Royer. The network director is Russ Arnold. This is Paul Page, wishing you good morning, good afternoon, or good night, depending on where in the world you are. We are at the world's greatest race course, the Indianapolis Motor Speedway. Congratulations to Gordon Johncock, the 66th winner. And until next year, Godspeed.

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2: This is Kings of Speed, glimpses of the Indianapolis 500, past and present. I'm Paul Page. In 1962, Eddie Sachs was leading the Indianapolis 500. With barely 3 minutes to go before the end of the race, the tires on Sachs' car began to wear, and Sid Collins was surprised with this action.
3: With three laps to go, Eddie Sachs is in the pit, and now he's being pushed, and they're still working and going by, and A.J. Foyt takes the lead from Eddie Sachs in this out third with three laps to go, and now we still have the question of whether Foyt's car has enough fuel to finish the race.
2: A.J. Foyt went on to win the 1962 500-mile race, and in victory lane, he said, he didn't really plan on it.
4: I was planning on really finishing second. I figured first place was all over with. We fought awful hard, but when she started running out of fuel, I almost started crying.
2: A.J. Foyt, winner in 1962. He went on to win four times. Stay tuned for more of those moments that have made the Indianapolis 500 the greatest spectacle in racing.
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9: 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This is Bob Jenkins. Welcome to the 105th running of the greatest spectacle in racing, the Indianapolis 500.

0: Sid, here he comes.
1: Here
0: right
1: comes
0: to you.
1: The checkered flag. Bill Vanderwater is getting set to wave it, and he is going to wave it now. He does for A.J. Foyt, winner of the Golden Anniversary 500-mile race.
2: And here is Pat Vidan waving the checkered flag for Al Unser, winner of the 1971 Indianapolis 500-mile race.
0: Bobby Unser, the Norton Spirit car number 3, accepts the twin checkered flags from Dwayne Sweeney. Bobby Unser has won the Indianapolis 500.
3: Becomes the third four-time winner of the Indianapolis 500, winning the Diamond Jubilee Edition, the 75th running of this great speed classic. Rick Mears has won the Indianapolis 500-mile race.
4: It's not a tour de force, it's a tour de Penske. Elio Castroneves leads the final 51 laps and wins the 85th Indianapolis 500-mile race. His teammate Joe DeBaron is second.
5: Here he comes, the National Guard machine with J.R. Hildebrand down along the white line. He is sputtering slow and he hits the wall. He hits the wall coming out of four. Will he have enough to cross the yard of bricks?
4: Dan Weldon has won the race as Weldon gets past J.R. Hildebrand as Hildebrand hits the wall.
6: The checkered flag is out. Goodyear makes a move. Little Al wins by just a few tenths of a second. Perhaps the closest finish in the history of the Indianapolis 500.

0: This is Mark James for the sixth time, proud to serve as the voice of the Indianapolis 500 on behalf of Sid Collins, Paul Pace, Lou Palmer, Mike King, and our dear friend Bob Jenkins. Good morning, good afternoon, good evening. No matter where in the world you might be, we, of course, are at the corner of 16th and Georgetown, the Indianapolis Motor Speedway. On behalf of the talented crew we've assembled today, it's my honor to welcome you to the greatest spectacle in racing here on the Indianapolis Motor Speedway Radio Network. Our driver analyst, Davey Hamilton, joins us now. And first things first, what joy I felt driving into this grand old facility today and seeing fans coming in with me.
1: Well, it's back like we know this place needed to be and should be. And unfortunately, last year we've seen it very empty and how different it really is. And what a beautiful day, Mark. It was sunshine and it's cool. The track temperature is going to be low. The air's heavy. To me, that means some good racing today.
0: Boy, Mother Nature's been good to us this month. Huh? We got a little bit of delay in carb day, but other than that, picture perfect.
1: A little delay, but only 10 minutes of track time that we didn't get this entire week and preparing for this race. So, and then today, and there's not a cloud in the sky.
0: You've been through this a few times.
1: Yeah.
0: What are these drivers feeling, the emotions right now of this day?
1: So right now, they know that they're, you know, just an hour away, basically, from getting in those cars and getting to work. And with fans here, it brings that energy back. And so it kind of takes your mind off a little bit of what's really at hand, and that's racing 500 miles at super high speeds and, you know, super high risk as well. They all slept last night, but not well, I'll guarantee you. And even the favorites, the guy that's just knows that he's in this race for his first time. But today, once you sit in that car and you click it into gear and you let that clutch out, it is business as usual. It's okay. It's time to get to work. You don't know about the fans in the stands. You have radio communications with your team, and it's time to go to work.
0: What specifically is different from your first to your second or third?
1: Well, you know, and I think experience is everything at this particular race. The more experience you can get, knowing how this race lays out, knowing what you have to do at what part of the race to try to put yourself in position to win it. And as a rookie, you don't know that. These rookies are going into this race going, you know, they don't know how the pit stops are going to go, exactly when they're going to be, and how long this race really is, and how competitive it gets out there. But the guys have been at 2, 3. I see an interview with Ed this morning, 18th for Ed Carpenter, yeah. 18th race. Dixon, 20th. You know, Kanaan, these guys have so much experience. They know exactly what to expect going into this race. But the younger guys with less experience don't. And, by the way, even if you have a lot of experience, but you're with a new team, that still takes a little bit to get back in the swing.
0: How much time was spent from the conclusion of carb day on Friday to this morning on race day planning, or had most of that already been done?
1: Well, you know, most of it really is done during the week before carb day, just because they know what the fuel mileages are. They've ran the cars, but now they came out with full loads of fuel. They did some long runs. They went through all their fuel mixtures and the maps and the cars. There was one more sit-down, obviously just not over the weekend, but this morning even, just making sure that they're on the right pace. They know these conditions. They know it's going to be in the 70-degree area, low 70s. They with the sun out, the track temperature should be in that 90, 95 range. They'll go back to all their notes, Mark, and find out the closest day they had to those conditions, maybe tune their car just so slightly for those conditions, and then go from there. Now, they got opportunity with pit stops, as we talked about. The crew could do some nose wing adjustments. They could change the bounce of the car. They could do rear wing adjustments as well. They can change tire pressures. They can do some things like that. The driver also has some tools as well, and they all work as long as you're in that small window.
0: Very hot, very sticky. Humidity levels up last weekend on this day. Right now, ambient temperature 61, track temperature 84, a little over 84. It's not going to warm up a ton throughout the course of this day. So specifically, how will the car feel different? And let's take the boost out of the equation and maybe talk about how the car felt during the practice leading up to Fast Friday and qualifying. So how much different and what impact will the different conditions have from, say, the way the car was set up during those practices?
1: Well, I'm gonna hang myself out saying this. I think these are absolutely perfect conditions, not only for everybody here attending, but the cars themselves. Our cars really have, if you notice the wing sizes and the way these cars are designed, a little less downforce than we've had in the past years, or I should say, you know, even up to 10 years ago. We always had bigger wings. So these cars always struggle on downforce just a little bit. Well, this heavy air creates more downforce, so it's going to help these guys get the car stuck to the ground. It's going to help them in traffic. It's going to help passing. I really think these are the perfect conditions to see a lot of passing and a great race. We've seen a little bit of that on carb day, and that's what leads me that way, that those cool conditions on carb day. We've seen guys be able to pass sometimes with these. Now, you never know if the guy was wanting to lead a lap and then get back in line. But I really think that these are good conditions for this style and the rules that we have on these race cars.
0: Heaven forbid we have a caution, say, for instance, for debris or whatever the case may be, and you're leading this race and the green flag comes out, say, six laps from the finish. Do you want to be the guy leading at that point?
1: I think so. But back to what I just said, with these conditions, passing could be very key, and I think that they could pull it off. So right now, you know, you can play defensive. The guys are coming off the corners, turn two and turn four, and they get lower on the straightaway quicker than I've ever seen before, protecting that bottom line, making that guy that's going to overtake do it on the outside. But what we see in the car play, there's two or three of guys going to try to eat him up, so they were able to draft by him. I think we'll see some of that. Man, it's the Indy 500, so you want to lead it all the time.
0: I just
1: don't know if it's going to be one of those timing races or not. I would like to be the leader, but look at Dixon and Sato last year. Dixon, we counted him in victory lane, to be honest with you, and then Sato shows up and was able to go by Dixon and win the race.
0: Lastly, these crew members are as nervous as these drivers.
1: Yeah, so the first day they really got good practice was on carb day. They allowed the drivers to come off of turn four for the first time in the entire month to enter the pits. They usually come off of turn three in all the practices, so that's a whole challenge. And then these crew members are just as important as everybody on the team. They all play their part. 1 second longer in that pit is over a football field on the racetrack. So these crew members need to make no mistakes. They're nervous as well. They want to get that first one under their belt, just like the driver wants to get the first lap under his.
0: It's our driver analyst, Davey Hamilton, the absolute best of the business, and he'll join us as we move ever closer to the green flag. Time now for the HPD Engineering Update with Michael Young.
2: Time now for our HPD Engineering Update, and we're with Wayne Gross, manager trackside. And Wayne, lots has happened since the GMR Grand Prix, and lots of busy times for everybody here at Honda.
3: Yes, it's been a very busy few weeks here with the Grand Prix. Obviously had a good weekend there, a pull with Romain in a strong race, and then we got into Indy practice qualifying. Ran a lot of laps, turned a lot of laps, and we obviously had a good weekend with qualifying, with Dixon taking pole, two cars in the front row, seven in the fast nine, so really credit to all of our HPD team and all of our Honda Power teams. And now we take and turn our attention to the race. Definitely excited, think the competition is going to be super close, but looking forward to it.
2: And we're looking at a forecast today where temperatures a lot cooler than we saw during practice and qualifying. How does that affect the engines, and what do you anticipate here for the 500?
3: Yes, I mean, we're quite ready for it. The engine makes a little more power at cooler temperatures, which is good. I think the big things in the teams and the car setup and trying to optimize that with downforce levels and, you know, how the racing is. We think it'll bring it even a bit more close than what we saw. I think the high temps, some of the better cars kind of separate themselves, and this will bring, you know, maybe a little more competition, a little tighter field, and really good racing.
2: That's our HPD Engineering Update, and that was Wayne Gross. He's the manager trackside for Honda.
0: One of the all-time greats left us earlier this month when three-time champion Bobby Unser passed away. There are few, in our mind, better to pay tribute to this giant of the sport, the former anchor of this radio network, and our good friend, his good friend, Paul Page.
4: We lost one of the greatest drivers in the history of the Indianapolis 500 when Bobby Unser passed away earlier this month. Uncle Bobby, as I and others called him, raced in both front and rear engine cars. He won the Indianapolis 500 three times in three different decades. Bobby was unique. He was a great race driver. He was highly opinionated. He understood the role of a champion with his public. Bobby understood aerodynamics like no other driver in his era. He was a 13-time Pikes Peak Hill Climb champion, but was afraid of heights. Bobby and I worked together for a quarter of a century on television and radio. He understood his role in the booth and loved to gig Sam Posey in the ABC booth. Bobby Unser was the patriarch of his family, who have 9 Indy 500 wins between the three Unsers. Bobby was my great friend. His wife Lisa asked me to eulogize Bobby at his funeral. It was the first time I spoke of Bobby without him coming right back at me. It was also one of the hardest things to do. I'm speaking now to millions of fans with you today, without any problem whatsoever. But that eulogy gave me stage fright. He was a great ambassador for the sport, from his rookie year where he finished two laps before he crashed, to the crown of a three-time winner. Bobby was special. He was a great fan of this radio network. If you wanted an autograph, no problem. He loved his fans most of all. Many of the new drivers should study Bobby's life to see how he drove and how to represent the sport. Bobby has left a huge hole in our hearts. I miss him. We all will miss him. Put the pedal down, Bobby.
0: Thank you, Paul. And when we come back, we'll start to hear from the talented field of 33 set to roll off for the 105th running of the Indianapolis 500. We will go trackside for pre-race festivities about 1 hour from now. A lot to do between now and then. Welcome back to the world's greatest race course. It's time to meet our talented quartet manning the pits today and hear from many in this ultra-competitive, ultra-talented field of 33. First, we welcome in Ryan Marine, a proud graduate of Highland High School in Warrenton, Virginia.
5: Thank you very much, Mark. It is a true joy to be a part of the radio network once again. Scott Dixon will lead the field to the green for the 105th Indianapolis 500 a little bit later on, the fourth time that you've started on pole, Scott. What have you learned from the previous three experiences starting on pole that you hope to apply to the start today?
6: I don't know. That's a good question, actually. I should maybe look back at those. But no, I guess the biggest thing for the Pulsar is not to mess anything up and keep the field under control and try to make it as even keel as possible and kind of create no hiccups or gaps or anything like that. So, yeah, for me, the focus is just getting a clean start as the whole field. And it's really, truly a great privilege to be in this position and very thankful for the team, to enable us to have such great cars in qualifying to earn this position.
5: The team has been strong all throughout the week in the build-up to the race. Four cars in the Fast Nine. What does it say about the level of preparation from the Chip Ganassi Racing stable?
6: Yeah, it was nice to see a little smile out of Chip. You know, I think to have four cars in the Fast Nine is a team owner's dream. You know, it's so difficult. I think the depth of the field that we see these days, there's no small teams. You know, the driver combo teams at the situation, is just through the roof and competitiveness. So, it's great for us. Again, it doesn't guarantee you anything. You know, it guarantees you your starting position and you get a good position to start the race. But now the hard part starts for right, and that's trying to keep these great results that we've been enabled with. So we have very competitive cars. Obviously, my hope and my dream is to have the PNC Bank number 9 Honda, in that victory circle and drinking the milk and doing all those prestigious things and kissing the bricks. But unfortunately, there's 32 others here that want to crush that dream.
5: Good luck.
6: Thanks, mate.
5: The 2008 winner looking for win number 2 this afternoon.
0: Mark? Providing great insight all month long, he is the radio voice of Purdue Boilermaker basketball and a graduate of Northlight High School in Monon, Indiana. We welcome Rob Blackman.
7: Mark James, thank you very much. It is a pleasure for me to be back as a member of the radio network again this year. It's even a bigger pleasure for me to introduce the driver who goes off P2 here today. That is Colton Herta. Colton, this is your third Indianapolis 500 start, and it is an opportunity for you if you win to become the youngest race winner in the history of this prestigious event. How much have you thought about that fact this week leading up to this race today?
8: That would be awesome. You know, obviously, mainly just focused on winning, because if you win this race, obviously, you're remembered forever. It would be cool to be able to do it and be the youngest, but I think my mind is just not thinking about that at the moment, just hooked on trying to get this race car done up nicely and stay clean for 150 laps and then really go for it in those last 50.
7: So much was made last year about the strategy at the beginning of the race for Scott Dixon. He made a push for the lead on the very first, not only the very first lap, the very first turn, turn one. Any thoughts about, as you start P2 today, maybe the strategy for you? Is it something similar or is it something you're willing to let the cat out of the bag for our listeners here this morning?
8: Yeah, I mean, Scott said that he told me he doesn't care who leads into one, but I really don't believe him on that part. Yeah, I think you just want to kind of keep it clean, thinking about fuel, how much I can save, because you don't want to get behind on that early. So, obviously, we're starting up front, so we're going to be up front. We're probably going to be burning a lot of fuel compared to, 10th place. So, I'll have that in the back of my mind, see what I can do with that. But, obviously, I want to stay up there as much as I can while making good fuel.
7: He rolls off P2 in the Gainbridge Honda. That is Colton Herta. Mark James, back to you.
0: We, too, have a couple of rookies in our field this year, but like the rookie drivers in today's race, they bring plenty of experience and talent. And he is the longtime anchor of WISH-TV's Daybreak in Indianapolis and a proud graduate of Carmel High School in Carmel, Indiana. We welcome Scott Sander.
9: Thank you, Mark. An honor to be part of this. In my rookie year, it's old hand to Rinus VK now. His rookie year was last year. Fast then, fast now. Second row, your first time. First row, your second time. What is it about this place that agrees with you?
10: It's magical. It's just a beautiful place. It gives you goosebumps every time you drive through the gates. And, you know, I always have a good car here with the team at Carpenter Racing, but I feel at home. So I think that's just very important to get the good results. And of course, there's quite some Dutch history here with Arie Luyendijk winning the race twice. So, would be a dream to follow up his great results.
9: You have the boss behind you in row two. Is there some comfort in knowing that you've got familiar talent around you?
10: Oh, definitely. I know Ed really knows how to think, how to be smart while driving. So, he will probably give me some comments too, possibly with in the race, which the engineers tell to me. So that would be cool. But no, I'm just very excited to get going. Pretty cool that I beat my boss by just a little bit. He's definitely going to be hard to race against. He has so much experience, but he also has a great car, which I know. It's going to be very tough, but I think a very, very fun race.
9: There have been racers who've led this race from the first lap, from the outside of turn one. Any chance you'll make that risk?
10: If I see a gap, I'll definitely go for it. And if it's not too risky, so I'm just going to make sure I'm just going to stay in contention until the end of the race where it's really going to be important and where you're really, doesn't matter. You can lead 199 laps, but the last one and, someone else is going to be the winner. So got to make sure I'm in contention to go for the win in the last few laps. So we'll see how that goes.
9: He's got the look of a racer in his eyes. He's going to be fun to watch, Mark.
0: He's helped in the past here at Mid-Ohio in various support roles, but this is his first year as part of the on-air staff for the Indianapolis 500 from our affiliate, WIMA in Lima, Ohio, and a graduate of Lima Central Catholic High School. We welcome Alex Wolf.
11: Well, thank you very much, Mark, an honor and a privilege to join the IMS Radio Network for this 105th running of the 500-mile race, and a privilege to talk to the driver of the Sonax Chevrolet, Ed Carpenter, rolling off on the inside of the second row. Ed, it's been a good month for yourself as a car owner with the win for Rinus VK in the GMR Grand Prix. What's it going to take for it to be a good end of the month for Ed Carpenter, the driver in the 500?
12: Obviously, an Indy 500 win is what we're here for. I feel good about the preparation. We obviously got the month started off right with Rinus's win. It's always a good way to propel the team into the month. And, it's been smooth sailing up to this point. I think we've all been quite happy. Some months things kind of go like you hope they will and things stay on target. And so far it's been one of those months or a couple weeks. So hopefully we have one more day of solid execution left in us, and if we're able to do that, I think we have all the tools that we need to be victorious. So can't wait.
11: Well, with the return of fans to the 500-mile race, you're one of the most popular drivers by far here at the Speedway. Is that something that you can feed off of in the car, or is it just something to lead up to you putting the helmet on?
12: Once you're in the car and the helmet's on, you're so laser focused on what's in front of you and the goal at hand. But I can tell you without a doubt that it's a huge lift, before the event, the whole 2 weeks, really. The support that I get from the fan base and the community here in Indy means a lot to me. And, it was greatly missed last year, and so happy to have what we have back, and can't wait to 22 when we've got a full house again.
11: Should be an exciting day. Best of luck to you for a good, safe day.
12: Thank you.
11: And Mark, if the winner of the 2002 Joe James Pat O'Connor Memorial can take the checkered flag today, it would be an extremely popular victory.
0: Well, the kaleidoscope of colors in the form of thousands of fans filing into the Speedway on their feet at attention as we speak, as they are saluting members of our military who are on parade along the front stretch as we move closer to the green flag for the 105th Indianapolis 500-mile race. When we come back, we'll hear from more of the Field of 33.
13: This is Ryan Hunter-Reay. On this Memorial Day weekend, the NTT IndyCar Series salutes the men and women serving in the United States Navy. Thank you for your service.
0: And continuing now to meet the drivers of the Field of 33 today, we'll move on to Row 2 now and into Row 3. Here's Ryan Marine.
14: The 2013 Indianapolis 500 winner, Tony Kanaan, is back and back with Chip Ganassi Racing. Tony, what has it been like getting reacclimated with the team, specifically here at Indianapolis, where the team has been so strong?
15: I mean, it's been awesome, right? Obviously, when you're starting in the second row with a fast car, you're not going to complain. But, I mean, let's go back to November last year when, you know, August last year when we raced with no fans here, first of all. We're back here with 135, 140,000 people. Then I get a call from Jimmy Johnson because I refused to retire. That was the year that I announced that I was going to leave. And I refused to leave this place, to race in this place without fans. And I get this opportunity to drive the 48 car for American Legion, sharing a car with a legend. And now I have one of my best shots to win. So if you have told me that a year ago, I was going to tell you're crazy, out of your mind. You needed to go to a mental health care to check your head. So I'm extremely, extremely grateful for the opportunity. But more important, I think, look at the vibe of this place after a year. You know, in any other year, if we had said we were going to have the Indy 500 with only 135,000 people, it was going to be an epic failure. And this year, after everything we've been through, I think we all needed that. So I'm really glad to be here, and let's go try to win this thing today.
14: And you mentioned the fans. You've had such a great relationship with the fans at this Speedway over the years. Have you felt their support throughout the build-up to the race today?
15: Oh, 100%.

0: cool to be back.
1: Tony Kanaan will start the number 48 American Legion Honda for Chip Ganassi Racing in the fifth position. Best of luck, Tony.
2: Thank you.
1: Rob?
3: All right, thank you. I'm with Alex Palou. He rolls off on the outside of row number two, P6 for Alex Palou. Interesting stat on Alex. He has led at least one lap in every race this season. I'm assuming, though, Alex, the one lap you most desperately want to be leading on is lap number 200 of this race later on here today.
4: Man, I didn't know that, so that's going to help me today for sure. But yeah, man, that's the goal, right? It's the ultimate goal is to win this race, but you have to win. You have to lead at least one lap to make it, right? So we have great cars here. All the Chip Ganassi Racing team did an amazing job, and we are starting from P6, which is awesome. We have 200 laps to go, and I only have to overtake five guys. So we'll try and do my best to make sure we can do that.
3: And it was this race last year, I'm speaking of the 500, was it not, that you introduced yourself to Chip Ganassi and said, you know, I'd like to race for your team one day, and sure enough, here you are.
4: Yeah, it was last year, this race. I can remember when I did that. I was a bit nervous, like Chip is Chip, man. Like, I was nervous making that move, but here we are today driving the number 10 NTT Data for Chip Ganassi Racing, and I couldn't be more proud to say that. And yeah, it's super great to be part of the team. It's more than a team, it's a family, and we've been really successful so far, but there's one goal for today, and it's to have one Chip Ganassi Racing team in victory lane. We'll try and make the number 10 to be there, but if we cannot, we'll try and help our teammates to be up there.
3: That's Alex Palou. Let's throw it to Scott Sander.
2: Inside of row number three will be another past champion and a popular one at that, Ryan Hunter-Reay. Studying persistence, it seemed, this month. You found some speed on the final days that I think a lot of folks didn't think was there.
5: Yeah, I was really happy with that, relieved almost, that we, the speed didn't come easy during the beginning of the week, and we just kept tuning on it, and she showed up in qualifying right when you need it. So we got into the fast nine, then we went a few spots better, so it's good to be starting seventh.
2: Those who follow the sport well know that you've had a frustrating start to the IndyCar season. You've been around here long enough to know that this race could turn things around in a hurry.
5: Yeah, absolutely. I mean, I'm not really worried about the championship, so to speak, or points, let's say. This is the Indy 500. This is all I care about right now, and this is winning this race is what matters most.
2: This is a man who won the race from, I think, a 19th position in 2014. You have a much better spot in terms of the grid. Can you give us an insight as to what that first couple of laps will feel like if it goes the way you want it to?
5: Yeah, I think, just having a good solid start, not losing spots, not really necessarily looking to gain many, just settling into a rhythm, figuring out where the car is, what I need underneath me for the rest of the race, and then from there I can pick them off if the car's giving me what I need from it. So, we'll just go about it methodically, make sure that we're nailing our strategy and the stops and everything on track, and looking forward to hopefully having a shot at a fight in the end.
2: In a year that is filled with folks of new faces and new places, one of the most delightfully consistent people over the years has been Ryan Hunter-Reay in the familiar DHL car. We appreciate your time. Alex?
6: Elio Castroneves has the pink and black attack of his Auto Nation Sirius XM Honda rolling up from the middle of the third row. And Elio, so much has been made. Your first 500 away from Team Penske seemed to really have hit it off of this Meyer-Shank Racing team this month. What's been the secret to you and your team's success?
7: I guess a lot of situations, a lot of credit is to Mike, to putting a very good and experienced group around me, even that they are not a full-time with mechanics, but they are super experienced. And Jack and I have been really discussing a lot of things. I've been going to the race, understanding how the team operates. It's not a secret. It's just hard work, and when you hard work, you start seeing the results showing up.
6: As we said, rolling off in the middle of the third row. This is your eighth time starting the 500 from the middle of a row. Does that create any extra apprehension on the start of the race?
7: No, I think it's an expectation. You know, we feel that we're in the position to be there and fighting with those guys. I feel very much that the car is handling really well. Sirius XM's AutoNation machine is looking strong. So we just gotta continue pushing and moving up to the front.
6: As you said, a strong month so far. Hope you can finish it off in a great way. Wish you a good safe run.
7: Thank you so much.
6: That's three-time Indianapolis 500 winner Elio Castroneves. Two other drivers have won from the eighth starting position, Danny Sullivan in 1985 and Kenny Breck in 1999. He'll try to make it a third this afternoon.
0: Well, there's some really good stories in the 11th row, as there always are. So we hear now from those drivers and last year's winner, Takuma Sato. Back to Ryan Marine.
1: The defending Indianapolis 500 winner, Takuma Sato, joins us now. And Takuma, this is the second time you've had a chance to reign as Indy 500 winner. I'm curious, how has the second time differed from the first time when he won initially in 2017?
8: Well, every time is very special, back to IMS, and particularly that, wow, this is great, the fans, you know, we got the fan back here. So last year was obviously, needless to say, very quiet and very sad, but now we got a fan. So, you know, feels amazing support.
1: Going back to your history, the two times that you've won, you've started up front. You started third and you started fourth. Today you start 15th. How good is the race car? Can you make your way forward?
8: I think it's going to be a tough road for sure. Yes, I don't have any more luxury to be starting from front row. But it's been a good challenge, you know, through the practice. But in the curve days, we finally put everything together. Now it's going to be quite different because today is a quite cool day compared to the practice day. So the car reacting very differently and downforce demanding, drag demanding. How we'll see. I think we have a relatively strong car in traffic, so let's hope we can move up.
1: Good luck.
8: Thank you very much.
1: Takuma Sato, the 2017 and 2020 winner, looking for win number three.
2: Standing alongside Sage Karam, he rolls off the inside of row number 11 at the ripe old age of 26. Sage Karam is making his eighth Indy 500 start. His first start came when he was a high school senior. Sage, considering that you are not a full-time driver, you do not drive for a full-time team in Dreyer and Reinbold, yet you seem to every year find your way into the field. You have to be proud of that, do you not? Because you have become a regular here at the Indianapolis 500 on the starting grid.
9: Yeah, I mean, obviously proud to be here and proud to be driving for Dennis Reinbold and the whole DRR team. You know, Dennis has been around the Speedway for a long time. Never has a win, but always gives me good race cars. You know, we've struggled in qualifying in the past. I think, you know, I know for sure, you know, we definitely don't like getting into the race the way we do, having to, like, bump our way in. Like, we wish we could just be in on the first day. But that's kind of, like, how it all went, you know, how it all played out. You know, sometimes you're good here one day and you're not so good the next. So we just weren't good on Saturday and Sunday for qualifying. We were a lot stronger. So that's just how it is. And, you know, I've been here before, starting back in 31st. This is actually my fourth time doing that. So I kind of know what to expect going into turn one and have a good feel for that. So, you know, I got Will Power next to me and Simona. So I got two good drivers that I know, you know, have a lot of experience and aren't going to do anything like too irrational or anything like that. So I'm surrounded by good drivers and should be pretty clean.
2: Sage Karam finished ninth in the 2014 500. Let's see how it shakes out here today in 2021. Let's go to Scott Sander.
10: Will Power, 1 week ago you authored one of the great qualifying run this historic place has ever seen. Are you tired of talking about it yet, or did you want to flip the switch immediately to racing?
11: Oh, no, you know, I was just so over the moon to get in the race, really happy, and obviously, yeah, maybe we should have run more downforce. It's certainly very sketchy on that last lap. You know, went pretty loose and didn't adjust for it because it had gone push every other time. So, but yeah, man, it's just very nerve-wracking going into three after hitting the wall that hard. The rear is towed out a little. But, yeah, able to get through it and super happy to be starting the race today.
10: If you have the car to do it, can you give us an idea of your nature? Is it to push hard from the back of the pack and get up to more familiar territory, or is it to sit back a bit and see what develops?
11: I don't think you can sit back too much because you've got a lot of positions to make up, but at the same time, you can't just throw it all out there. So I think you've got to try to get a couple of positions every, you know, starts, restarts, the pit stop sequences. You got to start chipping away at those positions, otherwise you'll never get to the front. The other way is if, you know, we go off strategy a bit and get lucky with the yellow. I mean, that's all the things that we'll be looking at today to try to get ourselves to the front.
10: Finally, you won't know until things fire up, but do you have a sense you might have something for the leaders?
11: Oh, I've felt all month that we've had a good car in traffic, good balance, obviously a big surprise to everyone at the team with qualifying speeds. But, you know, I haven't felt this comfortable since 18, like following in traffic. We have a very comfortable car. It's just, you know, track position means a lot at this place. You got so much turbulent air back there, but you can come from the back. I've seen it happen. We can do it, and we're going to try to have a clean day today.
10: And you're going to have a lot of fans behind you. That's willpower. Alex?
6: On the outside of row 11, it's Simona DiSilvestro, the Racket Pro TPO Pred Auto Sport Chevrolet. And Simona, a long way to go, but also a long time to get there. What's the game plan to get to the front?
12: Yeah, we have a bit of work ahead of us, but, you know, just happy to be here, happy to be in the race. And, you know, the good thing is we don't really have to look in our mirrors at the start and just really move forward. So from that point of view, yeah, we'll just focus on really good stops, some good in and out laps, and try not to be in too much trouble out there. And hopefully towards the end we'll be okay.
6: Of course, this team has gotten so much attention, and with all that pressure from the outside, they certainly have not cracked under it outwardly. On the inside, what's it been like to work with this team?
12: Yeah, it's been amazing. You know, this team is so fresh. You know, there's just a lot of new people in it, but there's also some really, you know, veteran people who have been kind of teaching everyone what is going on and how to do it. And to be honest, like, the atmosphere in the team is amazing. You know, during qualifying, we also show, you know, everyone was on top of their game. They really got everything together, even on Saturday, to get our two runs in. So from that point of view, I have full faith in them and they in me. So from that point of view, I think I'm pretty excited about it.
6: Great to have you back here at the 500, Simona, and best of luck today.
12: Thank you.
6: Well, for Simona DiSilvestro, she's looking to do one spot better than the best finish for a 33rd place starter, Tom Sneevo, the runner-up in 1980, Scott Goodyear as well in 1992.
0: And when we come back, we'll ask you to have your favorite beverage ready so you can toast as Donald Davidson joins the Indianapolis Motor Speedway Radio Network for today's pre-race festivities. Last December, Donald Davidson announced he was retiring from his post as the historian of the Indianapolis Motor Speedway. He also stepped away from hosting the Talk of Gasoline Alley. Lucky for us and you, ladies and gentlemen, he continues to contribute to this network. Donald, welcome, and we're thrilled to death that you're able to be with us. You've been with us all throughout the month.
13: Well, thank you, Mark, and thanks to everybody for all of the kind words. I didn't say I was stopping. I said I was going to just kick back a little bit. But, golly, just what a thrill it was to be down there this morning when the winners went out in the pace cars, one of my favorite things, and then the drivers going out with legendary cars, and, you know, Rutherford's down there, and Mario, and Voigt was down there, and Al Unser, and Doug Bowles got to drive the Maserati that carried Wilbur Shaw to victory in 39 and 40. If we go back 100 years ago to 1921, that's when Tommy Milton, the 500's first two-time winner, won his first of two. Now, he's driving for an interesting team headquartered downtown Indianapolis under the direction of Louis and Arthur Chevrolet. They'd relocated here after giving up all of their involvement with the Chevrolet Motor Company, which they helped found, and they just moved down here and started building race cars, and they couldn't call them Chevrolets because they gave that up. Anyway, Ralph DePalma, the great Ralph DePalma, led almost the entire first half of the 1921 500, but he dropped out, and here's Tommy Milton with the Chevrolet Brothers car, quarter front and act special. Now, he always claimed that he was down on power, and he was caught by a driver from Lafayette, Indiana, named Roscoe Soles, who was driving for another outfit downtown, headed up by Fred and Aki Duesenberg. Can you believe this? All of these people in Indianapolis, and they all know each other.
0: Yeah.
13: So anyway, Soles pulled alongside Milton, and Milton, as I say, he claimed the car was down on power. He looked over at Soles, waved, grinned, and then reached forward to pat the engine cover. And did it have a psychological effect on Roscoe Soles? As a matter of fact, yes, it did. Soles slowed down and Milton went on to win. Well, anyway, the rumor was always that Milton only had sight in one eye. And indeed, in every photograph you see, he's got this very pronounced squint. So a great early day historian named Charles Lytle asked a colleague, do you think Milton only had sight in one eye? And the response was, one eye? Oh, he had at least three in the back of his head. Anyway, let's go 20 years more recent to 80 years ago in 1941. Maury Rose starts from the pole, leads a number of laps, and then goes on to win. Well, four drivers had already done that, and many have since, but something interesting about Rose, he did that with two different cars. He was driving for Lou Moore, and Moore had acquired a Maserati just like the one Wilbur had won in 39 and 40. Rose qualified for the pole with that one, led a few laps, and then on lap 60, he was sidelined. Now, Lou Moore had three cars in the race total, so the one that was running 12th with Floyd Davis driving, he bought that in. They fueled up the car, and Moore instructed Davis to get out, and Rose took over the car. Now, Rose knew the car very well because he'd finished third with it the year before, and so up through the pack he came. Now, Wilbur Shaw was apparently on his way to a third consecutive victory with the Maserati, but he had a wire wheel collapse at lap 152, and he hit the wall. Into the lead goes Cliff Brashear, driving another Lou Moore entry, which was on its way to going the entire 500 miles without a pit stop.
14: Wow.
13: But Brashear was feeling the effects of the fumes, and so he was slowing down. And Rose passed him and then went on to the victory. And there's co-winners because Floyd Davis started the race and Rose finished. We got tons more stuff, but just something that can happen today, which I think is kind of extraordinary, and it kind of crept up on us. Now, Scott Dixon has driven in the Indianapolis 500 18 times, and he's been able to lead a considerable number of laps without really drawing attention to himself because of his style. He flies under the radar. Now, going into last year's race, he was running ninth in all-time laps led. And during the course of the race, he moved up to third. He went by Vukovic. He went by Parnelli Jones. He went by Mario, Foyt, Wilbur Shaw. He ended up, going into today, he's ranking third. Who's ahead of him? Al Unser and Ralph DePalma. Is it possible that he could catch them? As a matter of fact, yes.
14: Sure.
13: If he leads 82 laps today, and he led 111 last year on the way to second, if he leads 82 laps today, he will pass Ralph DePalma and Al Unser and will go out of here as the all-time lap leader. To me, that's astonishing because you don't think of Scott Dixon as being that kind of a driver. He brings him home, but he also leads a lot of laps without people noticing.
0: And still relatively young based upon what we're seeing. I mean, he could be around here for a few more years and I think stay at the top of his profession. Where do we stand statistically in terms of laps completed? I think Ed Carpenter is one that could move up today.
13: That's the real surprise, yes. Going into last year's race, Ed Carpenter ranked 11th in terms of all times laps completed and came out of it 10th. What could he do today? If he was to complete 180 laps, he will move to 6th in the all-time laps completed category. Now, Foyt's out in front, no catching him. Alonso's is second. And then Elio Castroneves is third, and I think Kanaan and Dixon are fourth and fifth off the top of my head. But Ed Carpenter, 180 laps, and he will move past retired drivers to sixth in all-time laps completed. I find that astonishing. Ed Carpenter is just the new kid, just new on the block and just has run in recent years.
0: We had a really good shot at a very, very young front row, and Scott Dixon came along and blew that average, didn't he?
13: Yes, and then also the record that could... I love records that stand for a long time, but, boy, they're taking a beating in recent years. All-time, you know, the lap leader... was 29 lead changes was the record. Now it's 68.
0: Yeah.
13: And then the other record that has been possible for a couple of years now is that Troy Ruttman could be dethroned as the youngest winner ever. And certainly Colton Herter and Rinus VK are in a position to be able to do that. And also Alex Pillow, I believe, are the three that could dethrone him. And then we almost lost one when Rex Mays was the youngest pole sitter at 22 in 1935. And It could have been that if Colton Herter had been able to knock Dixon off the pole, he would have been the youngest ever. And then, so a little bit of trivia, it's still Rex Mays, who was the second youngest pole winner, and that would be Rex Mays in 1936 when he was 23.
0: Well, the good news is we don't have to worry about not being able to spray champagne because they'll get milk in victory lane. So they're certainly
13: they're too young to drink champagne anyway.
0: Yeah, that's for sure. So, Donald, just a couple of minutes here. Has it been different for you here this month, not having to look at your watch and saying, oh, I've got to be on the network here and radio here or be at the museum? Have you enjoyed kind of being at your leisure here at the Speedway to go where you want and when?
13: Well, a little bit, except this morning was really packed. I was down in the plaza area, and I did quite a number of things down there. In fact, I was doing Channel 6, and then the governor came along, and I started talking to the governor, and they told me to stand in there while he was doing his interview. And so that was pretty unique because I didn't know exactly what would be face mask protocol during the interview, and I thought, well, I'll just ask him. He'll know.
0: Yeah.
13: So, no, it's been just a little bit overwhelming, but no, just great to be back and so many friends and going down and watching the winners go out in the pace cars and driving the cars and having them give me a thumbs up as they went by. Just has been a fabulous, fabulous time for me.
0: Was it Sid that started the tradition of visiting with the governor every year?
13: Oh, probably, yes, because in those days, because the race was very different, there wasn't a lot of lead changes, the race would settle down. And so Sid would have a lot of guests in the booth, and certainly the governors he was well acquainted with, and they him, because a lot of people didn't know that to me, probably Sid's forte, he's best known for the voice of the 500 and so on and so forth. To me, Sid at his best was emceeing a banquet. I thought there was few parallels with them because he was great with the jokes and knew everybody and they knew him. But yes, he used to he'd have the governor up in the booth. I don't know that he ever missed one of those.
0: Well, we will look forward to having you with us all throughout the course of the broadcast. And speaking of the governor of the great state of Indiana, Eric Holcomb, he will join us when we come back. We pause 10 seconds for station identification. This is the Indianapolis Motor Speedway Radio Network. Well, he checked in by phone from his backyard barbecue last year, but today he's here at the Sid College broadcast booth. My honor to welcome back to the Indianapolis Motor Speedway the governor of the great state of Indiana, Eric Holcomb. Governor, welcome back.
14: It feels so good to be here. I'll never take this place for granted again.
0: Well, it took a lot of work to get here, and the Indianapolis Motor Speedway has played an important role in that.
14: Yes, it has. They've stepped up at every turn, so to speak, and to have done 90-plus thousand vaccinations here. This is where I got mine. And I think there's always selfie moments out here where people are taking pictures with all the iconic backdrops, but I saw a lot of pictures being taken and vaccinations happening, and that's really the key. I mean, we know that 99.3% of all the COVID positive cases are from the unvaccinated. Mm-hmm. So the proof is in the pudding, so to speak, and get vaccinated, we get through this faster.
0: Well, I'm sure you were thrilled with the news that Roger Penske was seeing the Speedway from the home of George family. How's your relationship with Penske Entertainment evolved since?
14: Oh, it's been good since the first time I met him. You know, he attended Culver, so I've said you've been a Hoosier for a long, long
0: That's
14: time,
0: right.
14: But now you're permanently one, and this place has meant so much to our state. It's oftentimes a number one export around the world. It's an international event. We got 15 different, you know, drivers from 15 different nations driving just today.
0: Mm-hmm.
14: I talked about it earlier this week when I was on a trip out of the country. But only Roger Penske, I think, could have really stepped in and saved the day. Little did we know COVID was coming as well. And so you talk about all the investments. I've been coming out here for most of my life. And this place has just never looked better. And it's all because he looks at every detail through the fans' eyes. And that's pretty special and only going to become more so.
0: Indiana Governor Eric Holcomb is our guest. Well, this venue exists because of the automotive industry, and you've already seen evidence of the industry playing a key role in our growth and the full recovery of our state's economy.
14: Yeah, and, you know, that's the beauty of this, where we stand right now. I mean, people were standing, you know, right about in this spot down lower in 1909 when this track was built as a place of innovation, you know, testing engines and multiple races in those first couple years. But, you know, it's become what it is. And now a state like Indiana, that the auto industry is part of our DNA, we're talking about how do we lead the future of mobility. And we're doing that all over the state with all of our different OEMs, Stellantis and GM and Honda, Subaru, Toyota. And when I think about where we're going to be in 5, 10, 15 years, a lot of that research and development is occurring right here on Hoosier soil. And to think that, you know, its origin happened right here with folks like Allison and Fisher and those guys. So pretty cool and rich heritage and an exciting future.
0: Well, Sid Collins started this tradition years ago of having the governor come into the broadcast booth, and it's an honor to have you in the Sid Collins broadcast booth.
14: Well, it's an honor to be here every year. I'm never going to take this place for granted after the year that we've had, but so exciting to see families coming back. I came out to the Grand Prix, and I bumped into a family from Cambridge City, family of five, and I said, are you going to come back for the next race? And they said, oh, we'll be back five or six times before the next race, but yeah, we'll be here. So just a lot of smiling going on today, and we've earned it.
0: Thank you, sir. It's the governor of the great state of Indiana, Eric Holcomb. Aaron Likens and Brian Howard have the 34th and 35th best seats in the house today. They are in the flag stand for today's race. Here's Ryan Marine.
15: When the field of 33 comes out of turn four to take the start of the 105th Indianapolis 500, Brian Howard and Aaron Likens will have the best view that money can't buy. Howard and Likens are the official starters and will spend the afternoon in the flag stand perched just above the yard of bricks. For Howard, this will be his 15th time flagging the 500, and he says there is nothing like the view of the field roaring towards the green flag from the starter stand.
16: This is the only event that we do three abreast. When the cars come off of four and start heading down the straightaway, taking that format, it's a really unique and awesome view to have because you're looking right down on them and you're seeing them take that formation.
15: Likens, who is the official starter of the Road to Indy, got that view for the first time last year. He thought he was going to spend the race assisting Howard in the flag stand until he got the call that he had been waiting for since he first started dreaming of flagging races at the age of three.
17: About lap 50, I just hear, hey, Aaron, you're up. So that was a lifelong dream fulfilled, I thought. Just being at the front of that stand for one lap is the biggest honor and privilege I think anybody that's ever held a flag at a racetrack can have.
15: Both men revere the legendary names that came before them, like Pat Vidan and Dwayne Sweeney. Howard says he's developed a style all his own, while Likens has consciously incorporated elements of his predecessor's techniques.
16: I just do one hand over the other, and at this facility I like to face the cars, so instead of doing out over the stand, I stand in front of the cars and do it where the drivers can see it.
17: My hero growing up was Dwayne Sweeney, the starter here, 79 to about 97. Brian has a move I absolutely love. I have that little move. So it's a little hodgepodge of many different starters and qualifying my freeze as a car comes across, sort of reminiscent of Vidan on the track. He really can't have that same style elevated, but just sort of a mix of everyone else and making it my own.
15: Howard says that while all eyes will be on the flag stand for the start of the race, his eyes will be on the turn four suites as he prepares to give the green flag.
16: The race director talks to the front row and he tells them what he expects on the start. We usually start listening about the end of the suites here on the outside of the track. They're coming down the front straightaway. In this, around that area is where he's going to call green and we're going to respond.
15: And the sensation as the field comes by after completing the first 2.5 miles?
17: The first lap they come at speed, you forget to breathe. It's a singular moment of the entire year that I can try to describe it, but words would definitely fail.
0: Hopefully you enjoy the insight. Well, it's time to meet the gentleman who will call the action over the next 500 miles with me, a veteran of more than a decade now. He also anchors the Indy Lights presented by Cooper Tires, a graduate of Lafayette Jeff High School in Lafayette, Indiana. First of a few times, I'll say, to Turn 1 and Nick Yeoman.
18: Oh, that's right, Mark James, the same Lafayette Jeff High School, the 1927 Indy 500 winner George Souders went to, as well as our talented producer, Sam Rubens. It's once again an honor to be here in turn number one to describe 500 miles of action today and below this steel basket that I stand in. I look down and I see families of race fans back at IMS for the first time in 2 years. I'll be honest with you, August 23rd, 2020 was one of the most uncomfortable days of my life. Being here for the 104th Indy 500 when so many could not due to the pandemic, and the reason it was so uncomfortable was because when you look past all the things in life that make us different, you find the common things we all share, and the Indianapolis 500 is a spectacle meant to be shared by all of us. It is a day to be shared by friends and family. It's a race to be shared by all races. It's an event to be shared with newcomers here for the first time because it creates memories we'll never forget with those very likely who could be here for the last time. And that extends to this broadcast that we are excited to share with all of you listening today. This race and this day is so much more than just 500 miles of man versus machine. It's the day on the calendar that so many in the racing world circle. Simply put, Mark, there is race day at Indianapolis, and then there's 364 days spent wishing it was race day at Indianapolis. Nowhere on the planet I'd rather be than right here in turn number one. Lots of fans lined around this racetrack. We're hoping for a fast, exciting, and most importantly, safe Indianapolis 500-mile race.
0: Look forward to the call, Nick. Thank you. High atop the Southeast Vista now, filled various roles at IMS and the NTT IndyCar Series for a couple of decades now. Welcome back to Turn 2 from Delphus St. John High School in Delphus, Ohio, Michael Young.
19: Thank you so much, Mark James. And as I look down below me, it's so great to see these fans back here at the Indianapolis Motor Speedway. Welcome back home again. Darker clothing today because a lot of folks have coats and sweatshirts on trying to stay warm. There are a few with tank top shorts and flip-flops. Those the most hardy of race fans. But Mark, things are getting back, slowly getting back to the way they need to be. The most significant is the return of this historic event on Memorial Day weekend. And with that, we again remember what's most important to our country, honoring the men and women who gave the ultimate sacrifice, defending and protecting these United States. We honor the first African-American pilots, the Tuskegee Airmen of the U.S. Air Force paint scheme of Connor Daly, the flyover conducted by that very same fighter wing, the 187th. We honor Medal of Honor recipient Corporal Jason Dunham on the American Legion paint scheme of Tony Kanaan. Corporal Dunham fell on a mine to save the lives of his fellow Marines. I, in turn, would like to honor my friend Dan Smoothie Hemphill. Danny took gunfire while fighting with his mortar unit in Vietnam. He, on his way back home, received the Purple Heart August 4th, 1967. Although he never spoke of the war, I know he proudly served this great country. Smoothie passed away February 4th of 2020. I miss him every day and honored to have called him friend. To all who have served and are no longer with us, to all of those who made the ultimate sacrifice, to all those who were never thanked while with us, we thank you today. We remember you today. We honor your sacrifice this weekend at no better venue to do so here at the Indianapolis Motor Speedway and the 105th running of this, the Indianapolis 500. Looking forward to the call today with you, Mark James.
0: Well said, Michael Young, 5/8 of a mile north. Turn 3 now, an Indy Market radio and television veteran, longtime member of this network, a graduate of North Central High School in Indianapolis. We welcome Jake Query.
20: Thank you so much, Mark, and always proud to be referred to as a Panther. Turn number 3 here is where I am perched, and it is spectacular to see the crowd that has come out once again to watch the greatest spectacle in racing, the greatest sporting event in the world. It is the most awesome of responsibilities to bring to those of you who are not here the action as it unfolds in front of us, and we pause to think of those who join us in spirit. Danny Weed and Irene Littleton of Indianapolis, Matt Alexander of Avon, Indiana, Jim Gale of Anderson, Dave Oakes of Greenwood, Indiana, Bonnie Beebe of Mooresville, Dan Weeks of Alton, Illinois, Brad Allen of Newcastle, Indiana, Joe Welt of Faribault, Minnesota, and my dear friends, Mark Thompson of Kokomo, Indiana, Kevin Turhan Donner of Austin, Texas. It is once again a great collection and assembly of humanity celebrating the human spirit as well as the greatest sporting event in the world. Once again, Mark,
4: It's an incredible pleasure to be able to bring the action as it happens here today.
0: Thank you, Jake. For 20-plus years, he's been a member of this network. It is the television voice of the Indiana Pacers, the top turn four from Westfield High School in Westfield, Indiana. We welcome Chris Denary.
21: Thanks so much, Mark. I can't tell you what it was like to make the long walk up here to turn four and be stopped by all these great race fans. If we remember back in August, we all made our journeys alone out to our spot in our respective turns, and to share this moment with all of these great race fans is going to be quite a moment this afternoon. I've had the honor of calling the final lap 19 times in turn four, some amazing finishes and winners, Elio's first win as a rookie, the amazing last lap pass that gave Sam Hornish Jr. his win over Marco Andretti. TK, Scott Dixon, the list goes on and on. Will it be a repeat winner, or will one of the new young and talented drivers etch their name on the BorgWarner Trophy? We'll find out in a few hours. I look forward to being here in Turn 4, letting you know how it all plays out. Mark?
0: Thank you, Chris. Thank you all. Look forward to the call today for sure. Paul Patry joins us now. And, Paul, your perspective on what will unfold over the next 200 laps and 500 miles today.
22: Highland Park High School, Highland Park, Illinois. Just wanted to put that in.
0: Okay, got to get that in for sure.
22: Yeah, Davey was earlier talking about all the plans the teams go through and all the data points that they get. And so I wanted to kind of look into how you do the tactics and the strategy. And the first thing to know is despite all the research and all the great minds here, no one has come up with a chart that can predict the caution periods. So cautions are the big unknown. But here's how the teams make the basic calculations. You may want to grab a pencil for this. The race is 200 laps. The leader in clean air can run 28 laps a stint, give or take, because he's out in front. He's pushing the air away. Behind him, they can get 32 laps out of a stint. Now, here's the way you do it. You start by subtracting a stint distance of 32 laps from 200, the number of laps in the race, and then you keep subtracting. So without cautions, a driver can stop as early as lap 8, then stop on 40, 72, lap 104, lap 136, and lap 168, or just under 100 miles from the end, 6 stops. But it's that last 100 miles that's the key. There's also another way to look at it. Counting from lap 1 up, the first stint includes the parade laps and the pace laps. Well, parade, pace, and caution laps burn fuel at about a 2-to-1 ratio of race laps. So the first stint may be 30 laps. And now we take the standard stint distance, and in a caution-free race, they could last, the last stop could come as late as the 192nd lap. So you can see why the caution periods suddenly are all important. And a stop under green for the teams, they call it the delta P, or the total effect of a pit stop, which is right at 40 seconds, or about 9/10 of a lap. That also, fact is, there has never been a caution-free race, so the cautions figure again. The outcome comes down to how long those periods are. One strategy uses a saying, be the first car to make the last stop. Another way is to run all the way to empty and splash and go to the finish with a lighter car. But if a yellow comes out between those two strategies, the car that pitted first should win because he will inherit the lead under the yellow. Now, Rob Edwards of Andretti says they focus on the last 150 laps onward. Tim Sindrick at Penske says the same. He points out something else. Willpower, starting in the last row, will burn fuel faster as he tries to weave his way to the front. A starting position has a big effect on the fuel mileage because of that. But remember, maybe it's not too smart to be out in front. Never forget, it's the last stint that determines a finish. So set up your chart, watch the tactics and how they play out, Mark, and you're going to have a great day for a great race.
0: Thank you, Paul. We look forward to it. Pre-race festivities, trackside, when we come back.
23: This is Connor Daly. On this Memorial Day weekend, the NTT IndyCar Series salutes the men and women serving in the United States Air Force. Thank you for your service.
0: Well, it shouldn't be long now. We go downstairs for pre-race festivities as the thousands upon thousands continue to file into this grand facility. 135,000 were given the green light, and they responded en masse, and the sold-out sign was placed on the door. And Davey Hamilton, it's a great day at the Indianapolis Motor Speedway.
3: Absolutely a great day. And now when we see all the pageantry going on the racetrack, Mark, this for these drivers, it's real right now. It's all happening. They know all the effort and time they put into this event. It's getting ready to start.
0: It is getting ready to start. Let's go to the public address.
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7: Let us pray. God of mercy and compassion, we turn to you now to call upon your divine assistance. In the midst of the suffering caused by the global pandemic, grant us your healing and peace. Where violence has been experienced in our communities, lead us to justice and the dawn of a new day. Strengthen the bonds of love we share with you and one another, that we may cast aside any hatred and division that separates us from you. As we gather for the 105th running of the Indianapolis 500, keep safe the drivers, their teams, the officials, and the fans. May this great race help us to see your hand at work in the marvels of human achievement and an honorable competition. We entrust this day and all our tomorrows to your providential care, knowing that your light shines brightest when we connect all our joys and sorrows to your holy and perfect will. On this Memorial Day weekend, give eternal rest to those who have died in their service of our country. May their sacrifice cultivate gratitude in our hearts and inspire us to be ambitious for the higher gifts. And so God bless those who have died for our freedom. God bless all those gathered for this greatest spectacle in racing. And God bless America. Amen.

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Hold. 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Arms. Right. Face. Stand by. Ready. Ready. Aim. Fire. Ready. Aim. Fire. Ready. Aim. Fire. Ready. Present. Arm.

0: Well, that's a note I couldn't hit.
1: Gosh,
0: how about that? Nothing like the pre-race festivities here. We're just about a minute and a half away from the national anthem, and Davey getting close to the time that the drivers prefer. All the meet and greets, all the meetings, all of those things have subsided. Now it's simply time to go to work.
1: Yeah, now actually all the fans off the racetrack, they're down there by their cars with the team that's going to help them to victory lane today. And they know it's happening, it's real, it's time to get to business. Very nervous right now, but they can't wait to get that helmet on, get in that cockpit, and get that thing fired up.
0: Well, let's touch on the important role the spotters will play out here and where they are located.
1: So spotters, two spotters per team, Mark, one down turn one and one over in turn three. You gotta remember, they're looking on these long 5/8 of a mile straightaway. It's very hard to pick your car out if your cars are so close the same colors. These guys got binoculars. So important to have them because there's moves made going into these corners at last minute, and a lot of times you're focused ahead, not behind you. So very key point.
0: And these are guys you know and trust, and a lot of guys that have been racers.
1: Yeah, absolutely. A lot of racers. Poncho Carter, one of the all-time greats, is up there right now helping some of these younger drivers get through. But absolutely, I was up there for a while. It's good to have somebody with experience as a racing driver up there for sure.
0: Did you want a lot of information or just a little bit?
1: I was a guy that when things are going good, just a little bit. But when things are going bad, you want a little bit more. You just ask them.
0: Well, the pre-race festivities continue trackside. Let's rejoin the public address.
2: Ones through it all, we will continue. Healthcare is our passion. It's the life we choose.
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4: And ladies and gentlemen, it is with great honor that we all join together and salute the true heroes of the last 15 months across the globe, especially across the USA, and here in Central Indiana to celebrate the healthcare workers, 105 represented on stage and in front of us for this 105th Indianapolis 500. Without their work, we wouldn't be here today. Let's hear a round of applause for these great Americans, and a great round of applause to say thank you.

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34: Scott Dixon, New Zealand.
0: About 3 minutes away from rejoining the public address as we get ready for the command to start the 105th Indianapolis 500. And Davey Hamilton, we see the pit window, the first one open up around lap 20. You think five pit stops today will do it?
35: Yeah, five will do it. You can definitely make it on five, Mark. The question is, some of these guys in the back, we heard from Will Power, he's one of the notables in the back that maybe go off strategy right now. You can pit his lap as early as 20, but even if they get a yellow or a early caution, might as well pit if you're in the back of this field and just play the game and just see where it lays out. We've seen crazier things happen, especially in this race, where it's not always the fastest car, but the best strategy that could win it.
0: Well, we've noticed over the years that, as we changed the different fuel blends and fuel compounds and fuel makeups, they've had to adjust the bladders on the car to do a better job of having that tire wear match the fuel stint, if you will. How does that match up now? I mean, I'm guessing that especially here, you're going to feel those Firestone Firehawks wear a bit before you're out of fuel.
35: Yeah, and that does happen. But I'll tell you, they make such a good tire here that at some, just on Carb Day, we learned a lot. The guys going out running sometimes 80, 85 laps on Carb Day, almost half of this race. And the tires seem to hang in there. We've seen them in drafts. They hang in there really good. With these cooler temperatures, I really think that the tires could outlast the fuel link window. Now, what does that say? Maybe in one of the stints at the towards the end, if they feel like, hey, we could just do a splash and go and get out of here and try to win this race, that couldn't happen, not to change the tires. But then you got to remember this. Tires are the fastest thing in a pit stop.
0: Now, Firestone, of course, and the series offer these teams parameters as to how to set up those race cars. And they tell them, say, if you want to go outside of those parameters we recommend and something goes wrong, it blisters or it wears quicker, don't come and see us.
35: Right, and the Firestone knows that. So cambers, casters, all that, that makes a huge difference on how much of that tire run on. Also, air pressures, Mark, they tell you recommended air pressures. If you go below or above that and it goes back, Firestone's going to know that. They can go measure your car to see where your casters, cambers were, how much layback you have in them, or how much, like I said, small amount of tire you run on could blister that tire. Makes it faster, less drag, less tire you run on, and then if you get the corner and still get that grip, you're faster, but will the tire last?
0: What will the conditions today have the biggest impact on, tire wear or fuel consumption?
35: I think fuel consumption, because it's heavy air right now. It's cool, it's heavy. These cars could create a lot of power. They generate power when it's cool and heavy air like this. So fuel, they're going to burn some. They're going to be able to burn a lot of fuel today. The thicker the air, the more fuel it could take.
0: So then will you be content if you know you have a fast race car to maybe let someone else lead?
35: Yeah, well, I think, we heard Colton already. He says, I need to manage my fuel. You don't want to get it behind that early. You want to get a hold of that fuel right from the start of this race. Make sure that your stints are going long enough to where it doesn't leave you short at the end. So with it, like, they're so right. With this, if it's hot out, you're not thin air, you can't burn a lot of fuel. But today, it's going to happen, so you need to be really wise on that.
0: Well, wait a minute, Colton Herta. Is Brian Herta the race guy? I mean, what does he know about fuel stint last
35: year? Doesn't have a victory on this track as a driver, and very well could have, but he does as a strategist. And he does very good at that, brought Dan Weldon to a win, which is great. And strategy means so much, and conditions play a big part. So the engineers have their work cut out in this first stint. They're really going to know exactly the fuel mileage that they're going to get leading or in the draft.
0: With the 33 drivers in this field, where they sit right now, you put all the fuel strategy, the pit strategy together, and the pit windows, how far back can someone win this race from?
35: Well, you know, Tommy Sineva, as we talked, almost won it from the last position. The Chevrolets are stout in race trim. They didn't qualify that great, but they're really good in race trim. So you got a Penske car in that 32nd position of willpower. Could he do it? It's going to be very difficult, but it could happen. I mean, I think you could see. I pick him for the farthest back guy that has a chance.
0: Yep, and it's going to be fascinating to watch it all unfold. Well, reach over, check your pulse. It's about to go up just a bit as we head trackside for the 105th Indianapolis 500-mile race to start.
2: Ladies and gentlemen, please welcome back to the Indianapolis Motor Speedway, Jim Cornelison, accompanied by the Purdue All-American Marching Band. It's oh so good to be back home again in Indiana.

0: back home again in Indiana. And Davey, that's what gets the heart pumping, I think. And that's when we know it's almost race
1: time. Wow, what a terrific job having to
2: fans,
1: follow.
2: Fans, we are so thrilled to have you all back home at the Indianapolis Motor Speedway. And how about another flyover from the United States Air Force 187th Fighter Wing, 100th Fighter Squadron. In just seconds, the moments we've all been waiting for.
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4: Thank you, fans. All you loyal fans that are attending the 105th running of the Indianapolis 500, thank you for being so loyal. I also want to thank the men and women in the military, our first responders, our health cares that have made our country safe and secure the last year. You are the ones that make this the greatest spectacle in racing. Drivers, start your engines!

0: as the 33 engines roar to life on the main straightaway. We've asked one of these talented drivers to take you on a lap around this storied 2.5-mile oval. Here's our course description from Rita's VK.
1: So you cross the yard brakes, like in qualifying, you hit 240 miles an hour with a little bit of tailwind. Then you turn into turn one, which is often the most sketchy corner because there's, you know, there's always some wind like rotating there, so that's tough. Then you go to turn one throughout the short chute, and it's quite weird because there's like an exit road from the road course, which kind of messes up your visuals. But then you go to turn one, get onto the main straight, on the back straightaway, and turning into turn three, you just want to make sure you don't turn in too late, especially in the race with all those marbles. And try to stay flat, because flat, you're the fastest. And then coming to turn four, it's actually, I think, the easiest corner on the track because you're slowing down because of turn three, because of the turning. And yeah, then you get back to your outer brakes and hopefully as a race winner.
0: Let's head back to pit road now, check in with our pit reporters, find out what stories they will be following today. We'll start with Ryan Marine.
2: Hey, Mark, let's start with the weather conditions. 63 degrees ambient, 96 degree track temperatures, just a slight breeze at 9 miles per hour out of the north-northeast. In a word, perfect, as they used to say around these parts. This is Tony Holman weather. Here on the south end of the pit lane, we've got all four of the Chip Ganassi Racing cars, including the pole sitter, Scott Dixon, two cars out of the Ed Carpenter Racing Stable, a three-time pole sitter in Ed Carpenter, and Rinus VK, the youngest driver ever to start from the front row of the 105th Indianapolis running of the Indianapolis 500. He'll be joined on the front row by 2018 Freedom 100 winner, seeking his first 500 triumph, Colton Herta. Also in this section of the pit lane, 2016 winner Alexander Rossi, seeking his second win, and three-time winner Elio Castroneves in his 21st start, looking for a record-tying fourth win. It is a star-studded field of cars and drivers, and at the end of 500 miles,

0: Hugo Masato in the pit area of the 2014 champ Ryan Hunter-Reay. Plus, I have a front seat to the pit stalls of direct descendants of former 500 winners in Pietro Fittipaldi and Graham Rahal. Yes, my career is indeed headed south, and I couldn't be happier about it. Let's go to Scott Sander.
1: And as I head north, as you know, Rob Blackman, the farther north you go, typically the longer the odds get. Perhaps not so this year. Pato Award qualified well, takes an interesting spot nearer the back than the front because it's a great pit stall. Lets him drive straight out to get where he needs to go back on the track. That said, it's an interesting one as well. If his eyes drift a little to his left, he'll see immediately to his left the Borg Warner Trophy. Hopefully not a distraction today. Behind him, Connor Daly, quite frankly, got the loudest cheers as they did the driver introductions in the section I was in. He has a car whose paint scheme echoes heroes past and the flyover of today and whose own family ties are wound tightly through the track and its history. Behind him, Joseph Newgarden, the chiseled jaw hero of an iconic team who must be feeling by now the pressure of years as a favorite, but not yet the victory. A very talented group. Haven't even talked about the two-time winner or the man who led three turns of a final lap, but not the fourth. We'll send it farther up the north side. Lots of stories to be told, Alex Wolf.
2: Thanks, Scott. You know, history has a way of repeating itself at the Indianapolis 500, or at least Marco Andretti hopes so. Last Sunday, our Jake Query pointed out that in 1973, Johnny Rutherford won the pole for the 500, but failed to lead a lap. A year later, Lone Star JR won his first of three Indianapolis 500s after starting 25th. Last August, Marco Andretti won the pole for the 500, but failed to lead a lap. Today, he starts 25th. History also has a way of being made at the Indianapolis 500, or at least Simon Pagenaud hopes so. The ninth row has produced two winners, Rutherford for the inside, Fred Frame for the outside. Pagenaud is in the middle of the row. Now let's head back up to the Sid Collins broadcast booth and Mark James.
3: Yep, had an issue with Will Power. He brought his car on pit road, came right back off Davey Hamilton, and good news for Will Power. It looked like it could have been a disastrous start to the day.
4: Yeah, noticed right off there was a car missing going on the front straightaway. I looked down and turned four, see Will Power coming down pit lane. Very surprising. He did make it out, went by the pace car, which I think that's okay at this time in the race,
3: yeah,
4: to wind his way back to the back of the field. I thought maybe he'd slow down and join in, but he should be able to come close to catching the field before the green comes.
3: Yeah, we just saw him roar up the straightaway, and boy, when he pulled out of the pit box, it's probably the loudest cheer he's going to get all day unless he wins
4: that's
3: the
4: right
3: thing.
4: Well,
3: huh?
4: You want to, you know, what? That's so unfortunate. We've seen people before not get to start this race before the green comes out, and didn't want him to be one of them.
3: And we see the field come out of the north end, and they get to the start-finish line. Nick Yeoman, we look up at the starter stand, and we see that furled green flag, and we are getting ever closer to the start of this great race.
5: And it will be accompanied by the lights being shut off on the pace car, signifying that we're about to go racing. Pomp and circumstance in the rearview mirrors. The tears brushed away from the eyes. Michael Young, our pole sitter, Scott Dixon, already out of turn number one. Very soon, we're going to start stacking them up, 11 rows of three.
6: Thank you, Nick Yeoman. I hope we never have to hear, see, or say anything virtual ever again. That is the sound of the field making their way through turn number two. Scott Dixon, his fourth career pole here at the Indianapolis Motor Speedway. The field starts to form in those rows of 11. Three cars per row. Jake Query, they're coming to you.
7: That field starts to align perfectly as the pace car now starts to accelerate into turn number three. And this crowd in turn number three comes to its feet. Those of you with the headsets on, I can't tell you how happy we are to see you. Let's celebrate and enjoy the Indianapolis 500 is won. Chris Denary, this field is starting to form into perfect formation, coming into your view in turn number four.
6: You can't take the colors for granted, not just of the cars, but of the fans. They're on their feet in turn number four. On the inside of the racetrack, the pole setter leading the way is Scott Dixon.
3: All eyes are on the starter as the field comes off of turn number four, paced by Scott Dixon, Colton Herta, and Renus VK. Green flag flies. Scott Dixon leads the 105th Indianapolis 500 into turn one.
5: It's an incredibly bunched up pack as they go through turn one, but it's Scott Dixon, your race leader, everybody safely through turn one.
6: Scott Dixon, then Colton Herter, Renus VK, and Carpenter. Tony Kanaan, your top five of the big mover. Marcus Erickson around the outside. He'll look to the inside now of Alex Palou Field. Halfway down the back straight.
7: Everybody in turn three is on their feet, and it is Colton Herter that will greet him first. He moves inside of Scott Dixon. Then it's Renus VK and Ed Carpenter.
6: About a five-car length advantage for Colton Herter as he exits turn number four. Scott Dixon in pursuit. He's second.
3: He said if his chance was there, he was going to take it, and take it he did. But here comes Scott Dixon to the start-finish line.
5: Dixon may not lead lap number one, but he's going to try to lead lap number two. Takes a look to the inside, not able to do it. Colton Herter slams the door shut.
6: Two-car length advantage for Colton Herter. Midway point of turn number two, then Dixon. Now Renus VK starting to make a charge on the rear wing of Scott Dixon. Renus VK will look to the inside.
7: Renus VK is going to try to make a move, and as they go into turn number three, they're side by side, but VK gets around Scott Dixon. Colton Herter the leader with VK and Dixon just behind.
6: VK just a couple of car lengths behind Colton Herter. 220-somethings leading here early. One and two, Herter and VK.
3: Off of turn number four, that Gainbridge machine, it's Herter. He and VK side by side. Renus VK goes to the lead of the Indianapolis Motor Speedway.
5: Scott Dixon's got to be thinking, who do these kids think they are? It's Renus VK, the 20-year-old, out of turn number one.
6: What a strong run for Renus VK. Great and happy hour, and so far on race day, eight car length advantage over Colton Herter. Then Scott Dixon, Ed Carpenter, Tony Kanaan, fifth.
7: Youngest front row in the history of the Indianapolis 500, and youth is served up front because it's Renus VK with Colton Herter just behind. But Scott Dixon is taking a hard look at that Gainbridge machine as they work their way into four.
6: VK's opened up about a five-car length advantage as he exits turn four. Then it's Herter, then it's Dixon. Those are the top three.
3: Ed Carpenter runs fourth. Tony Kanaan runs fifth. They're starting to stay with that lead pack into turn number one.
5: Yeah, there's no doubt the front three getting away a little bit, but Ed Carpenter's starting to catch him. He's in a red, white, and black car. Carpenter sits in fourth, chasing after Dixon.
6: Now that front starting to bunch up ever so slightly. VK about six car lengths over Herter, Dixon, Carpenter, and then that Tony Kanaan machine already the field halfway down the back straight.
7: There is not a cloud in the sky. The sun is watching intently. It's a beautiful day in Indianapolis, and so far it's a beautiful start for Renus VK. Colton Herter just behind him, then Scott Dixon. Ed Carpenter starting to draw a beat on third.
6: Yeah, two Ed Carpenter machines in the top four. The leader, VK, exits four, about a five-car length advantage.
3: Whatever Powers' issues were, they've been solved. He is plus seven since we started. Renus VK by two-tenths of a second into turn one.
5: Yeah, Mark, and Will Powers been using that outside line to claw his way back through the field. Leader, though, is Renus VK. Wiggled a little bit there for the short shoot. He's into two.
6: Already through the midway point of turn number two. The wind started at the north when they came to the beginning of this race. Now shift to the south. They'll greet the field, and they'll make their way down the back straightaway.
7: Scott Dixon has led 563 laps in his Indy 500 career. Did he decide to simply let the two kids have fun up front, or is he trying to reel them in? Right now, he's got three car lengths to make up on the front two.
6: Well, he's in third. He's got a nice 10-car length advantage on Ed Carpenter as they exit turn number four.
3: We're looking a little bit further back of the pack, and it looks like Tony Kanaan, Elio Castroneves. That one's trying to get interesting with Ryan Hunter-Reay giving chase.
5: That's a battle for fifth. The veteran Tony Kanaan first to turn number one. He's got about a three-car length advantage over that pink and black machine of Castroneves.
6: That's really changing up front. Renus VK still got about an eight-car length advantage in Colton Herter. Once again, Scott Dixon dropping back now into the grasp of Ed Carpenter for that third position.
7: Everybody now single file as they snake and serpent their way up the backstretch. It's VK, then three car lengths to Colton Herter, then another two to Scott Dixon, and then Ed Carpenter.
6: Yeah, Ed Carpenter's gained some ground from the last time he was on the north end of the track. He's got Dixon in his sights in fourth, about four car lengths behind.
3: Front two continued to try to check out a little bit. Dixon trying to keep pace. Kanaan now has got some separation from Elio into one.
5: Yep, and Elio sits there in that sixth position, and as you mentioned, about four car lengths back in the seventh spot. Good run so far for Ryan Hunter-Reay.
6: Pace starting to settle in. Everybody single file as they make their way through the south end field, now working down the back straightaway.
7: So the field now sets up as things settle down just a little bit. We'll call them as they come by. Front three really separated. It's VK, then Herter and Dixon, then Ed Carpenter. You wait a second before Kanaan, Castroneves, and Ryan Hunter-Reay.
6: Yeah, you see Ryan Hunter-Reay trying to make a move and trying to gain some ground on Elio Castroneves. He's back there in seventh place.
3: Davey, couple of guys on the move. We mentioned Will Power plus seven, Jack Harvey plus five.
4: Yeah, good start by Harvey right from the get-go, holding his place right there. But as you said, Will Power, no surprise that he shot his way up that far. And the farther he goes, the harder they're going to become to pass. Right now, he has Hinchcliffe in front of him. and we'll see if we can get by him.
3: Maybe in terms of formation, not the most picturesque start, but a clean one nonetheless.
4: Yeah, clean one. I mean, we've seen guys go three wide into turn one. You do not see that very often. We just see a replay of Will Power going two wide through turn one, getting by the outside, of going around the outside of Keller, then inside of Bourdais. Actually, the outside of Bourdais made a great run over in turn two. You could do it, Mark. Now was the time to do it because no marbles in those outside grooves.
3: We will complete lap number eight this time by the battle for second. Nick Yeoman between Herta and Dixon trying to get interesting again.
5: Yep, little breathing room for our leader, Rinus VK. He's got about a six-car length advantage. Colton Herta, though, got through turn one quickly, Michael. He'll gap himself from Scott Dixon.
6: Yeah, he's got about an eight-car length over Scott Dixon right now. Looks like Colton Herta. He got a nice run out of turn number two, starting to close in on Rinus VK.
7: Yeah, that lead for VK shrinks noticeably as he moves into turn number three, but then he gets himself a little bit of room, and then it's Herta and Dixon. Right now, one, two, three, pretty evenly spaced from one another.
6: Yeah, VK with the advantage. Herta about four or five car lengths behind in turn number four. They exit down the middle of the racetrack.
3: Yeah, it stays pretty much the same disparity that we saw last time. And then, Davey, right now, I guess what we refer to as race pace.
4: Race pace, exactly. The race is going to change so much from right now. We're watching where everybody's at. But as the race starts getting the miles in and we go through some pit stops, it's going to be a completely different pace. But right now, showing the strength is those two young guns, first and second. But then you got that veteran, Scott Dixon, stalking right behind him.
3: Rinus VK, Colton Herta, Dixon, Carpenter, and Kanaan, the top five. Castroneves, Hunter Ray, Pelot, Erickson, and Rossi, the top 10. We will complete 10 laps next time by. And we heard Colton Herta say during our driver interviews of the pre-race show, he said, look, if the opportunity's there early, I'm going to take it.
4: Well, I think, and he did, and I think he wanted to lead that lap. He's led a lap at the Indianapolis Motor Speedway in the Indy 500. I think he's happy running second, saving some fuel right now, to be honest with you.
3: Let's go to pit road and Ryan Marine.
8: Still early stages, guys, but already the drivers are starting to communicate to their teams about the handling of the race cars. Marcus Ericsson right now running in the ninth place, says a little bit of understeer, but overall it feels pretty good. The team is coaching him through the fuel mileage as well.
3: So, lap 11 getting ready to be completed. We gave you the top 10. We'll give you 11th place. Ed Jones, Rosenquist, O'Ward, Sato and Harvey through 15th, McLaughlin 16th, Fittipaldi 17th, Ray Hall 18th, Daly 19th, Ferrucci 20th, Montoya 21st, Newgarden 22nd, Hildebrand 23rd, Hinchcliffe 24th, Power 25th, Pagano 26th, Andretti 27th, Wilson 28th, 29th, Bourdais, 30th, Karam, 31st, DiSilvestro, 32nd, Killen, 33, Max Chilton. For Will Power, big charge at the start, Davey. Is he going to pick his spots? I mean, he doesn't want to wear his tires out, doesn't want to burn too much fuel. I guess he figures in this first stint, if he can pick up seven spots, he's got to feel pretty good about
4: it. Yeah, absolutely.
3: That.
4: He got into a position. He probably now he knows what his car's going to do. He did a great job going two and three wide on the start of that race, or the very first lap, I should say, to get by those guys. Now he's falling in, seeing what his car's going to do, try to save fuel as much as he can in this draft, but he's going to try to pick off everybody he can, early as he can.
3: Colton Herta is coming into turn number one, Nick Yeoman.
5: He's right there, about a car length behind Rinus VK. Then has to jump out of the throttle, but Michael, we just about had a battle for the lead.
6: Yeah, he closed in these last couple of laps, did Colton Herta. Rinus VK, nice line out of the exit of turn number two. Colton Herta, nice run as well. Still about a three-car length advantage for Rinus VK.
7: Another good battle is the one for fifth. Tony Kanaan has it. Elio Castroneves would like to get it. That battle right now is working its way into turn number three. Battle up front sets up in front of you, Chris.
6: Yeah, Castroneves is just ahead of Ryan Hunter-Reay. That is sixth and seventh. Castroneves has Kanaan in his sights.
3: Last time by, Colton Herta got a really good run off of turn number four. Doesn't look like any such luck this time, Nick.
5: Nope, he's about three car lengths behind Rinus VK. Another three back to Scott Dixon. And it's Ed Carpenter looking a little racy in fourth. He'll back off by about two car lengths.
6: Wind starting to gust from the east. Rather chilly. That will greet the drivers in the south end in the short. Still Rinus VK, four car lengths over Colton Herta.
7: Youngest driver in the field running in first. Second youngest driver running in second. Rinus VK, Colton Herta respectively. Then a gap back before 40-year-old Scott Dixon running in third.
6: Yeah, VK has increased that lead in the north short chute to about five car lengths. Easily through four. About a six car length advantage on Herta.
3: 14 laps complete. This time by, if we're looking for a battle, it's Kanaan, Castro Neves. It's the battle for fifth into turn number one.
5: Yeah, Helio's been wearing out that rear wing of Tony Kanaan. He's going to have to make up a little ground. This time, though, Michael, it's four car lengths in the short shoot.
9: The wily old veterans for fifth, sixth, and seventh. That's Tony Kanaan, Helio Castro Neves, then Ryan Hunter-Reay. The battle for first, fifth rages down that back straightaway.
7: Normalcy has returned to the Indianapolis Motor Speedway because Tony Kanaan and Helio Castro Neves are slugging it out right now in turn number three. Kanaan now with about a three-car length advantage over his old rival.
6: And he is looking to get closer to Ed Carpenter as they exit turn number four. He's trying to get into fourth.
3: 15 laps complete this time by Rita's VK, Colton Herta, Scott Dixon, Ed Carpenter with Tony Kanaan, the top five. Helio Castro Neves, Ryan Hunter-Reay, Alex Palou, Marcus Ericsson, and Alexander Rossi, the top 10. We pause 10 seconds for station identification. This is the Indianapolis Motor Speedway Radio Network. Indianapolis Motor Speedway Radio Network would like to thank these stations for carrying the Indy 500, WTXK in Montgomery, Alabama, WCLS in Spencer, Indiana, and WWCW in Corry, Pennsylvania. Updates from pit road, Alex Wolf.
10: For Team Penske, Will Power, the team still not sure what happened before the start, but Will Power right now on the radio not saying much about his car. On the other hand, Simon Pagenaud's Menards Chevrolet not happy with the balance. Team says that he's just riding around waiting for that first pit stop.
3: Ryan Marine.
8: Raiders VK, the leader, very happy with his race car, but he is burning a lot of fuel out in front, and Colton Herta running second is quite content to let him do so. Brian Herta, Colton's father and strategist, just came over the radio and gave Colton a fuel number to hit. If he can hit that, then he'll get an extra lap on this first stint. That could pay dividends down the road.
3: So, Davey, your thoughts and impressions on the strategy unfolding?
4: Yeah, well, that's a key thing to do, and we heard it from him at the start, before the start of this race. Manage your fuel now early and be prepared for the end of the race. Now, yellows could mess everything up and change everything they're doing right now, but you can't count on that. So right now, VK, he's a young lion out there, wanting to lead laps, doing a great job. Don't blame him for wanting to do that, but when you look at the big picture, it may cost him a little too much fuel to be at the victory lane at the end.
3: Well, that first stint, we expected pit stops between lap 20 to 35, so we might see some scurrying down.
4: Yeah, really the number, you know, the number here is always at 28 to 30. You know, that's always kind of been the same for years and years. That's the number that everybody kind of shoots for to come in and do their pit stops. But if the car's handling really good and you have the fuel, stretch it out as long as you can.
3: Looked like Rinus VK might have been baiting Colton Herta a little bit to get him to take the point, but Jake Query, he didn't take the bait, at least not yet anyway.
7: Colton Herta said, you know what, this is fine. Why don't you go into turn number three? I'll just simply follow behind. Scott Dixon is then there in third. A little bit of a gap back. Then it's Ed Carpenter and then Castro Neves and Hunter-Reay who've gotten around Kanaan.
6: You're right, guys. The bait was here out of turn number four down the front straightaway. It sure looked like Herta was going to make the pass, but he stayed behind.
3: He's getting another run again at the start-finish line into turn number one.
5: Yeah, and when he gets to the yard of bricks, he gets to within a car length and then immediately jumps out of the throttle. Michael, that's how you save fuel and figure out your car here early in this race.
9: Correct. You're testing the water, saving a little fuel, and that's what Colton Herta and his dad, Brian Herta, know best. Now, Colton Herta, nice run out of turn number two, maybe pressuring Rinus VK.
7: We will see if Colton Herta, it looks like he wanted to peek to the inside of VK, decided against it, backs out now. It's about a two-car length advantage again for VK.
6: And again, the top three are a little bit removed from the fourth place. Ed Carpenter, it's Scott Dixon watching the 220-somethings dance in front of him.
3: Yeah, we thought Carpenter and Castro Neves was going to heat up a little bit, but that would sort itself out in the north end, Nick Yeoman.
5: Yeah, there's no doubt about it. That's the battle for the fourth position. Ed Carpenter's advantage this time over the three-time Indy 500 winner. About three car lengths into turn two.
9: Helio Castro Neves about eight car lengths over Ryan Hunter-Reay, who you heard Jake Query call getting around Tony Kanaan last time by. Once again, Colton Herta looking on Rinus VK.
7: Colton Herta's car is black with yellow accentuation. All of a sudden, it presents itself to the eye when it comes up close on Rinus VK. But VK, again, gives himself a car length advantage.
6: Yeah, it gets that to about a three-car length advantage. Now Herta puts some pressure again on the front straightaway.
3: It's Kanaan and Carpenter. That one really heated up off of turn number four. That, too, has settled itself out as the leader's already setting up for turn number two. Sorry, Nick.
9: There we go. Here comes Rinus VK. Then it's Colton Herta. Again, that gap about the same. This time by, though, Scott Dixon starting to pick up ground ever so slightly. Colton Herta about two car lengths behind Rinus VK down the back straight.
7: Rinus VK exiting turn two got just a little bit quicker to that middle groove. Now he works his way to the apex of turn number three. Colton Herta again just behind.
11: Yeah, Colton Herta about a 3 to 4 car length behind VK as they exit turn number four. VK by three car lengths.
3: It's a strange scenario, Davey. It's almost as if, though, they're forcing people to pass. I mean, guys just are content to just ride around to that fuel window opens.
4: Yeah, yeah, one thing that we're noticing, Carb Day, Dixon had the fastest lap in a 228 range. Right now, the fastest lap's in the 217 range. Marks over 10 miles an hour off of what we see in a Carb Day. I think they were just a lot of give and take. We've seen a lot of passing. The cars are close together right now. But I don't think anybody, I think there could be some passing done. They're just not excited about doing it. Just stay in line, save fuel, and see how this thing lays out.
3: Yeah, I mean, Colton Herta led the first lap. Rinus VK has led 24 cents. And, Davey, we said very early on off the top that, you know, Will Power was plus six, Harvey was plus five, Elio picked up a couple of spots in Ferrucci, but we've not seen much change since.
4: Yeah, and it's ended, right? And those guys did that really on the start of the race. So they picked them up when the track was clean and they could do it. But right now, big line of cars. I'm still impressed how close they could run together. Nobody's just running away with anything. But we'll yet to see if we can do passing at will when time comes.
3: 27 laps complete next time by. Rinus VK is your leader. Herta is second. Scott Dixon is third. Ed Carpenter is fourth. Elio Castroneves is fifth. Ryan Hunter-Reay is sixth, seventh Tony Kanaan, eighth Alex Palou, ninth Marcus Ericsson. Alexander Rossi is 10th, Jones is 11th, Rosenquist is 12th, Pato O'Ward is 13th, Kubasato is 14th, Jack Harvey is 15th, 16th McLaughlin, 17th Fittipaldi, 18th Ray Hall, 19th Daly, 20th Ferrucci, 21st Montoya, 22nd Joseph Newgarden, 23rd J.R. Hildebrand. James Hinchcliffe, 24th, Pagano, 25th, 26th is Power, 27th Andretti, 28th Wilson, 29th Bourdais, 30th Karam, 31st Simona DiSilvestro, 32nd Max Chilton, 33rd Dalton Kellett. Again, 27 of 200 laps complete. 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
3: Lap 31, pit stops underway, Ryan Marine.
8: VK pits from the lead. He's led all but one lap so far. Here comes number 21, Bitcoin Chevrolet for Ed Carpenter Racing. Loves that race car. Don't expect any changes. They do take a tear off on the aero screen, and he's down and away.
3: Pietro Fittipaldi, Max Chilton among those we see coming to pit road, Davey. So
4: yep,
3: it's time.
4: It's time. They're going to start coming down. Colton Herta decides to stay out. Ed Carpenter, VK's teammate, coming in with Ryan Hunter-Reay right behind him.
3: And Ryan Hunter-Reay has been running in the top 10 all day. That's where he started. And Rob Blackman, he's making that 60-mile-per-hour crawl down pit road. The DHL machine of Ryan Hunter-Reay comes into your view.
0: He's the 2014 500 champ is Ryan Hunter-Reay. He'll be making his first pit stop of the afternoon as he pulls into the pit stall. Four sticker Firestone Firehawks that tear off of the windshield. Speedway fuel down and away. Ryan Hunter-Reay.
3: Pretty good stop for Ryan Hunter-Reay, Davey.
4: Really good stop for actually Ryan Hunter-Reay and VK. Fittipaldi had a bit of a difficulty. So does Ed Carpenter stalled in the pit.
3: Ryan Marine.
8: Big problems for Ed Carpenter. He has stalled in the pits. They finally got it refired, but he lost about 10 seconds sitting still on pit lane. He is back in the fight, but lost a lot of ground.
3: These reports from Pit Road brought to you by Speedway, the official fuel and convenience store of the Indianapolis 500-mile race. Rob Blackman has Colton Herta. Alex Wolf.
10: We have
3: Alex
10: trouble
3: Wolf
10: with Stephen Wilson. He's spun. He's made contact. The right front suspension is damaged as Will Power comes in loose condition on that car. Four tire Speedway fuel for Will Power. He's going to have to be careful. Outside, splitting the middle is Sage Karam with Stephen Wilson sitting with the rear end facing southward at Indianapolis. A scary moment as he came spinning down the pit lane.
3: Caution on the course. Let's get Rob Blackman to wrap up his pit call.
0: Herta, who started the race P2, he came to pit road P2. four new Firestone Firehawks for Colton Herta, as well as Speedway fuel and a new windshield tear-off. Colton Herta down and away in 7.1 seconds, an impressive pit stop for the young man who's trying to become the youngest winner in the history of the Indianapolis 500.
3: Davey, that was very odd what unfolded with Steph Wilson.
4: Yeah, it looks like the brake bias. What happens with these carbon fiber brakes is they have to have heat to work. And when you're out on the racetrack, you're not using your brakes. So usually you want to come down that back straightaway, put your foot on that brake pedal, get heat in those brakes, and look like what happened is he just got on them too late, didn't have heat in them, hits that inside wall and ruins his day.
3: And that's when the guys working the pit boxes, boy, they need to have their head on a swivel. That's a prime example of why.
4: Yeah, he went by a few pit stalls, luckily stayed out of the pit stalls, stayed against that outside wall inside the pit lane. And very, very disappointing day for Steph Wilson. Just wasn't prepared for those brakes, it looks like.
3: And the 59 of Max Chilton has to come on and off pit road. He violated the pit road speed. And really, really tough day for Steph Wilson. Likeable young man. He was so excited and had a pretty good month, pretty uneventful month, and was looking forward to a solid day, Davey.
4: Yeah, very sad. I mean, came together the last second. He has a great sponsor supporting him and wanted to see this happen. And, man, just coming in for your first pit stop. You know, driver error, really, at the end of the day. But you got to remember, he hasn't been in a car for a long time. He's a good kid. He hasn't been in the car for 3 or 4 years. This is all new to him again.
3: While we have time, let's welcome in our good friend Mark Royce, president of General Motors, GM Global Product Development, Global Design, Global Quality, and Optimal Excellence. Mark, it's been a couple of years since we've had you in the booth. Welcome back.
13: Thank you, Mark. It's wonderful to be here with people. And, you know, it's just it's a great day for any car racing in America to be back here at the Speedway. So, really, really excited to see everything and see the race start to unfold. So thank you.
3: Does this Arctic White 2021 Corvette Stingray convertible add anything to your level of excitement at all?
13: It absolutely does. You know, we worked for quite a few years on getting the architecture right, and to be able to showcase it here the second time, at Indy as a pace car. This year as a convertible has just been special. It's a great car. Got a chance to get out on the track yesterday, and it performs just beautifully. So mid-engine design, made in Bowling Green, Kentucky, and we're just very proud of it and proud to be here and represent it.
3: An amazing record. 18th time a Corvette has served as a pace car starting in 78. The 32nd time a Chevrolet has paced going back to 1948.
13: That's correct. Yeah, no, it's been a great history of Chevrolet here at the Speedway all the way back to 1911, when the year that Chevrolet was actually formed. We had Arthur start that race, and then Gaston, actually one of the other brothers, won in 1920. So huge history of Chevrolet here. Couldn't be proud. In the military, you know, the military tribute you had with our trucks today was just 44 trucks, all branches of the military. Just what makes Memorial Day in America great.
3: Mark, let's talk about the features of the power plant of this car.
13: Absolutely. It's a 6.2 liter. It's made in a place called Tonawanda, New York. And it's our small block LT2, and it makes about 495 horsepower through a dual clutch transmission and transaxle. So it's really a completely different car than Corvette's ever seen. As you know, Corvette was a front engine car its entire existence from all the way back to 1953. So a great change, and we can now get all the power to the ground and get the speed we want out of it as well, and keep it pretty accessible and affordable for most people. So it's a great formula.
3: You know how happy Scott Dixon was that it was a convertible, right? What happened the last time a convertible paced the field?
13: That's right. And it's really a great tribute to the whole architecture of the car again with the convertible. So yeah, we can see Scott Dixon here, which is tough for him. So I hope he can get it started.
3: Well, any time in the future that the anchor and the driver analyst, you need somebody to shake that down. I won't drive. I'll let Davey drive.
13: Well, anytime, Mark. We'd love to have you do that. So thank you very much.
3: And we know you're really happy about what's going on in 2 weeks with the Detroit Grand Prix of Belle Isle.
13: We do. That's a big weekend for Detroit. 6 hours of TV and racing, IMSA. You know, the whole Indy Lights piece of it, along with IndyCar and two races. So the duel in Detroit's going to be a great weekend.
3: Mark Royce, thank you very much.
13: Thank you, Mark. Thanks for having me.
3: President of General Motors, GM Global Product Development, Global Design, Global Quality, and Optimal Operational Excellence. Let's go to pit road and Ryan Marine.
8: Big development for the pole sitter, Scott Dixon. He had to come in for emergency service because he ran out of fuel, and he still sits on the pit lane, has now gone one lap down. As a matter of fact, they've been trying to get the engine refired after after giving him that a little bit of fuel that's allowed based on the emergency service rule, it has not worked. Now they take the cowling off the back of the PNC Bank Honda and go to work. They're going to try and get it refired again in front of me. And it finally does roar back to life, but costly, costly for Scott Dixon, the pole sitter. He's gone down a lap on pit lane.
3: We had settled into a really nice pace, Davey Hamilton. All was right with the world, and then, my goodness.
4: Well, I say when the face of the race is going to change, well, it changed earlier than I expected with this little Scott Dixon so dominant, and this yellow comes out. He stays out trying to take advantage of this yellow, but runs out of fuel. Goes a lap down in the pits.
3: Yeah, they had to get that pit road cleaned off in order to be able to, you know, get Steph Wilson's car clean from pit road in order to open up the pits to let drivers and cars come down. And the thing is, Davey, there are other cars that have not pitted yet, too, and they got to be a little concerned. They got to be on the radio.
4: Yeah, now the pits are open right now. It looks like Rossi has issues as well. They're plugging in the Bickle cord, what we call it, and the electronics of the car. He stopped on pit lane as well. Must have ran out of fuel, still trying to get it to start, so he's running into problems, too, with that Honda Power Napa car.
3: So the drivers we have not seen come to pit road on lap 37 were under caution because of the pit road incident involving Steph Wilson, Castro Neves, Pelot, Rosenquist, O'Ward, Sato, and Erickson. Let me check that. Erickson has been to pit road. Rossi's been to pit road. He's still there. Then McLaughlin, Ray Hall, Montoya, and Newgarden. But, Davey, it looks like on cue, all of those drivers are headed our way.
4: Yeah.
3: Let's go to Rob Blackman.
14: Let's start with Scott McLaughlin, the rookie. He's the first to pit of the group you were just speaking of. Four new Firestones, a fresh windshield tear off, and Speedway fuel. The same can be said for Graham Rahal, as Rahal gets four new Firestones. He is down and away. And Takuma Sato, who came to pit road, the defending champion, he came to pit road P7. Takuma Sato down and away after his first pit stop of the afternoon.
3: Scott Sander.
1: All three Arrow McLaren cars in at the same time. Pato O'Ward, Juan Pablo Montoya, Felix Rosenquist, all away cleanly, right behind J.R. Hildebrand and Joseph Newgarden, all under yellow. Connor Daly stopped under green just before all this happened. Bad timing.
3: Alex Wolf.
10: Simon Pagenaud made a 4.5-second stop for fuel a couple of laps ago, came in for full service, four tires and fuel, two turns of front wing, 7.69 seconds for the Menards team.
3: This report for the pits brought to you by Speedway, official fuel and convenience store of the Indianapolis 500, Ryan Marine.
8: Elio Castroneves pitted from the lead. He did not have to take emergency service, so that is very good news from him. The team has been very thrilled with how he's been able to save fuel thus far in this race, and that definitely helped him out there. You guys mentioned Alexander Rossi. Looks like the same problem that Scott Dixon had, just unable to get the car refired after emergency service. The crew is now setting up to do a full service stop the next time he comes around, but looking at the scoring pylon, he and Scott Dixon have plummeted down to 31st and 32nd based on their problems on pit lane.
3: 38 laps complete. We're under caution to the 105th Indianapolis 500. You're listening to the Indianapolis 500 on these great stations, WMNI in Columbus, Ohio, WILO in beautiful Frankfort, Indiana, and WGN in Chicago. Got to spend some time with the folks from WGN before we went on the air today. We appreciate them actually being here and enjoying all the festivities. So, Davey, as we get ready to complete lap 41, it's Herta, VK, Daly, Hunter Ray, and Castro Neves, the top five. Below, O'Ward, Sato, McLaughlin, and Rahal. And we look at the other end of the scoring pylon, Scott Dixon, Alexander Rossi, 31st, 32nd, each a lap down.
4: How about that? Now Daly, he's a big question mark. He got the timing better than everybody, gained 16 positions to find himself in that third spot. Perfect timing on the pit stop for him. I'm not sure how he did. I got to look back to see how he got in front of Castro Neves, Ryan Hunter Ray, Plow, and Award, those guys. But right now, shows him in that third position.
3: Couple of updates to pit road. Let's start with Ryan Marine.
8: Yeah, just to get confirmation from both Andretti Autosport and Chip Ganassi Racing, it was simply a case for Scott Dixon and Alexander Rossi of running out of fuel and then an inability to get the engine refired, and that has cost them dearly. They lost a lap because of that on pit lane.
3: Let's go to Alex Wolf.
10: The reason for the caution, Stephen Wilson with that trouble on pit lane, talked to the team, and they said that when he slammed on the brakes, Davey Hamlin hit the nail right on the head. The weight transfer got him, and brakes locked up, and he lost it. It was too late. Elsewhere on my section, Sage Karam, tire pressure adjustment. They said the car's feeling good, but just having trouble passing.
4: Yeah, well, that's exactly what happens. These brakes are very tricky. They work great. They're the best brakes. They're amazing how well they work. But when you don't use them and don't have heat in them all the time, they can grab like that and catch you by surprise.
3: Yeah, big surprises. We mentioned Dixon and Rossi each a lap down with their issues on pit road. 31-32 is where their positions are. Steph Wilson will finish 33rd. Connor Daly, the big winner in those round of stops. Davey, he's plus 16.
4: Not sure how he did that. I got to look back at exactly what went on there. He was just kind of back in the field in that, you know, 18th, 17th position. And next thing we know, after this round of stops, he finds himself in third. A lot of the great guys contending to win find themselves in the back, including Dixon.
3: Yeah, we can give you a full field rundown this time by as we're still under caution. It's Herta, VK, Daly, Hunter Ray, and Castro Neves, 1 through 5. 6th is below, 7th Award, 8th is Sato, McLaughlin 9th, Ray Hall is 10th, Rosenquist 11th, Joseph Newgarden is 12th, Juan Montoya is 13th, Tony Gannon is 14th, Jack Harvey is 15th, Simon Pagenaud is 16th, Santino Ferrucci is 17th, Erickson is 18th, 19th Hildebrand, 20th Jones, 21st is Karam, 22nd is Power, Sebastian Bourdais is 23rd, Dalton Kellett is 24th, Simona DiSilvestro is 25th, 26th is Ed Carpenter, 27th is James Hinchcliffe, 28th is Everson Fittipaldi, 29th is Max Chilton, 30th is Marco Andretti, 31st is Scott Dixon, he's a lap down, Rossi is a lap down in 32nd, and 33, Wilson, he'll finish 33rd, we should say, he is out of the race, and back of the field, those are lap down because they went in during a closed pit, they've got to come back.
4: They got to come back, that's exactly right, and nothing with Rossi and Dixon, they came in, they topped off right now, they have more fuel than anybody else, unfortunately, they're both a lap down.
3: So, it's just strange, and that's the thing that is so incredible about this place, Davey. I mean, there were a lot of drivers feeling pretty good about their lot in life, and then boy, it's the timing of things like what happened on pit road.
4: Yeah, you know, the way this race goes, it always changes so much from the start to the finish. And it's going to change completely again, I feel. It's still really early. We just got past our first round of pit stops for 42 laps into 200. I still think there's going to be a lot to happen. But, you know, everybody this week, this entire month, thinking Scott Dixon's got this, including myself, and just one little thing, run out of gas. And whatever reason, they run out of fuel and the cars weren't starting. It could be vapor locked. Who knows what happened? We couldn't get them things fired again.
3: It's interesting to note, Davey, that we look back at the field and, like, for instance, Simon Pagenaud acted as though he was going to come to pit road. And we do see the 48, the American Leech machine of Tony Kanaan. He is coming to pit road.
4: He's coming to pit road, so not sure what's going on there. We see Hildebrand coming on right now. Just going to be a stop and go as well as far as getting some fuel in that thing as much as he can. He was competitive, running good, finds himself in towards the back of the field as well.
3: Ryan Marine.
8: I can update the case of Tony Kanaan at least. Evidently, he entered a closed pit earlier in this sequence. He was going to have to go back to the back of the field anyway on the restart, so they brought him in just to top him up with fuel. Maybe that pays some dividends down the road. And as a side note, just an update on Scott Dixon. I just heard him over the radio. Usually unflappable, but he just said, oh, what a start to the day.
3: Yeah, what a start to the day indeed. And It's fascinating to watch the best laid plans, Davey. I mean, they've had that plan and work, their race day plan and work for quite some time.
4: Yeah, so we talk about how fast the Andretti cars and the Ganassi cars are. Well, now we find two of them, two of the contenders in the back, and Kanaan being one of them with that teammate, his Scott Dixon. You got Rossi in the back right there, Marco Andretti with that Andretti car back there, just a you never know what's going to happen, I tell you. Hinchcliffe in that 26th spot. Carpenter, another guy, started fourth, finds himself in 25th. The girl that started last, Simona, she's ahead of all those guys at 24th.
3: We can only assume, Davey, that one of the things that has taken such a lengthy amount of time was the timing. But we had cars coming onto pit road, had cars already on pit road when Steph Wilson came in and spun. And then there were cars that entered a cold. And I think even though there's a lot of transponders out there to help with timing and scoring, it's taking a while to get it all sorted out in terms of the running order. They want to make sure they have that
4: right. They want to have it right. Very difficult, too, because he spun out right at the very start of pit lane. And as soon as yellow comes out, pits do close. There were some guys that maybe didn't cross. Some of them just barely made it in on that pit lane, and some of them that didn't. Just bad luck. That's just all you could say. It's just bad luck when it comes to that.
3: For instance, on cue, Nick Yeoman, you look in front of you, and Max Chilton, I'm assuming, at the instruction of race control, has allowed five or six cars to move around him at the rear of the field. So Max Chilton, the 59, to the back of the field. A pit lane speed violation. Let's go to pit road.
1: Very pleased right now. They got lucky on the timing. A hair's breadth later and the green might have hurt him. Instead, it helped him. They gained several positions. I talked to his crew chief. He loves the way the car was handling before all of this happened and is chomping at the bit to work with Rinus VK to make up ground going forward.
3: Yeah, we have the explanation as to what was going on at the rear of the field with Max Chilton, a pit lane speed violation, Davey, and that's why all of those cars slipped around him. He had to go to the rear of the longest
4: line. Had to go to the rear, and you're going to get nailed, when that happens. It's unfortunate. Now he stays ahead of some of these guys because it did not put him a lap down, but it's going to put him in that 30th position, still ahead of Dixon and Rossi. Going to be interesting to see if Rossi and Dixon can make up that one lap that they're down on.
3: Well, the lights are indeed out on the pace car. We have had 11 laps of caution, and it's going to be interesting to see how those fuel windows get adjusted now, Davey, as we're going to go back to green on lap 46.
4: Lap 46, almost a fourth of the way through this race, and like I said, it's going to change. The face of this race is still going to change a lot. But these young guns, how about that Herta, VK, and one of the Indy's favorite, Daly, the first three.
3: Yeah, and they come off of turn number two now. The lights are off on the pace car. As we mentioned, Colton Herta leads them to the midway point of the back straightaway, and we will rely on Jay Query to give us the roll call as they head north.
7: It did not take a lot of them, but Colton Herta has now surpassed his father on the all-time laps lead list in the history of the Indianapolis 500. He has just behind him Rinus VK and then VK's teammate Connor Daly that is right behind him, followed by Ryan Hunter-Reay, Elio Castroneves, Alex Palou, Pata O'Ward, Takuma Sato, Scott McLaughlin, and Graham Rahal rounds out the top 10. Chris, speed picking up coming at you.
11: Yeah, the Corvette Stingray is off the course, and they are single file. They exit turn number four with Colton Herta in the lead.
3: Fans are on their feet as Rinus VK gets a strong run off of turn number four. He's tucked right in behind Colton Herta as they head toward turn number one.
5: All these drivers on cold tires, but Connor Daly's feeling fearless. He goes to the outside, but here comes Elio Castroneves into fourth. Michael, he's looking for third.
11: Indeed, Elio Castroneves all around the rear wing of Connor Daly. Alex Palou will get around Ryan Hunter-Reay. Now Pato O'Ward working on Ryan Hunter-Reay. That's the battle for sixth position.
7: Elio Castroneves made that pass on Connor Daly, and now he's going to shoot for third. Side by side, they go into turn number three, and Castroneves gets around Daly again, put him in third.
11: Crowd is roaring in turn number four as Elio Castroneves has moved to third. Herta in first, VK in second.
3: Elio went high, he went low on both ends of the racetrack. His car is hooked up. A strong run for the third place driver into turn number one.
5: They're on their feet here in turn number one as well as their single file. It's Colton Herta, Rinus VK, and the veteran Elio Castroneves.
11: The wily old veteran trying to show these youngsters a thing or two here at the Indianapolis Motor Speedway. Colton Herta, now Rinus VK will look to the inside of Colton Herta. Back to the outside. Here comes VK.
7: Single file right now entering turn number three, but not for long. All the way down to the bottom of the racetrack. It's Connor Daly that got back that position on Castroneves. Colton Herta is the leader into four.
11: In the Air Force machine, it's Connor Daly now in third. He has his sights set on Rinus VK, his teammate. 1-2-3 Herta with the lead.
3: Very late move by Connor Daly into turn number three. Rinus VK, a strong run into turn number one.
5: That was bold for Connor. He's looking even bolder, trying to get around Rinus VK, his teammate. He'll duck back in line. Colton Herta, the leader into turn two.
11: Colton Herta about two car lengths over VK, then Daly, Castroneves, Alex Palou, and Takuma Sato round out your top six. Here comes Rinus VK. Going to take a look on Colton Herta and get to the inside.
7: And they work their way into turn number three, and Colton Herta drifts up just a little bit. VK now falls in line. Then it's Connor Daly, followed by Castroneves.
11: A quarter of the way through this race, and everybody on their feet in turn four as VK about a couple of car lengths behind, exiting four behind Herta.
3: Lap 49, this time by Herta, VK, Daly, Castroneves, Palou, and Sato, the top six into turn one.
5: It's go time for the Ed Carpenter teammates. Rinus VK shoots to the lead, and Michael, he brings Connor Daly with him into second.
11: Nice move, Connor Daly around Colton Herta. So VK, two car lengths, and Daly, Colton Herta, then Elio Castroneves. As Alex Palou run out your top five. Here comes a pass for the lead.
7: And the lead as the crowd comes to their feet in turn number three. Connor Daly of Noblesville, Indiana has taken the lead of the Indianapolis 500.
11: On the north side of the track through the short chute, everybody standing and waving for Connor Daly. About a five-car length advantage.
3: Everybody on the front straight still on their feet. They're waving. of their hats as Connor Daly leads the Indianapolis 500 into turn number one.
5: Mark, I think I've got half of Noblesville here in turn one. Connor Daly, your race leader into the short shoot.
11: Two car lengths over Redis VK is Noblesville, Indiana's Connor Daly. VK, that Colton heard about eight car lengths back. Still, Elio Castroneves, Alex Palou rounding out your top five.
7: This was well earned for Connor Daly to get to the front of the field because he went low, he went high. Now he leads his teammate, Redis VK. Then it's Colton Herta and Elio Castroneves.
11: And just think, a few laps ago, it was Castroneves getting behind, passing Daly for third. Now it's Daly in first, exiting turn number four.
3: A well-timed pit stop gained 18 positions for Connor Daly, the top two into turn number one.
5: It is a beautiful chrome silver car for Connor Daly. His advantage over his teammate, Redis VK, two car lengths out of turn one.
11: He honors the Tuskegee Airmen, does Connor Daly. The U.S. Air Force sponsorship on that car swings wide, lets that car go to the middle of the racetrack. VK starts to tuck up under that rear wing.
7: Boy, they are working their way into turn number three. It looks like one car until they get to the apex of the turn. Connor Daly followed by his teammate, Redis VK.
11: They are the two Chevys up front with a boatload of Hondas following them, exiting turn number four. Four car length advantage for Connor Daly.
3: Don't know that of the front pack, Dick Yeoman. Colton Herta might not be the smartest at this point. He is cruising around solidly in third.
5: Elio Castroneves in the fourth position jumps to the inside to get around Colton Herta. He's not close enough. And then how about Alex Palou, Michael? So far sneaky in that fifth spot.
11: Yeah, just kind of riding right in that position. He's done a very good job thus far in the early stages of this race. Once again down that back straightaway. The Carpenter teammates starting to go at it again.
7: Ed Carpenter's family owned this speedway till a year and a half ago. Now his team owns positions one and two. Connor Daly followed by Redis VK.
11: And those two cars have pulled away a little bit. Colton Herta's about 10 car lengths behind VK, who's in second. A four car length advantage for Connor Daly.
3: We will complete 53 laps this time by. It's Daly, VK, Herta, Castroneves, and below the top five. Sato, Award, Hunter Ray, McLaughlin, and Graham Rahal, the top 10 of the 105th Indianapolis 500. Lap 56 here at the 105th Indianapolis 500. We watched Daly and VK work together for a handful of laps now, Daly.
4: Yeah, I've seen that, and it looks like VK pulls right up behind Daly, but doesn't attempt to pass him, just stays right behind him, saving that fuel. Daly had pitted a few laps later, two laps later than VK, so has a little more fuel, so VK probably wisely saying, hey, you lead, I'll follow you to try to save some fuel.
3: This segment is unfolding much like the last segment.
4: Yeah, it sure is. They're in line right now. The speeds are still at that 216. The Daly just ran a 216.9, for example. Then you go down the field, Ferrucci in 24th turned to 219. So the guys in the back are actually going faster than the guys in the front, but they just can't do anything with it.
3: Turn three gets a little racy. Pato Award and Takuma Sato, Jake Query.
7: Yeah, as a matter of fact, Sato right now has about a car length and a half to make up. It's the battle for six right now. Sato trying to reel in that aero machine.
11: And then you also have Ryan Hunter-Reay, who's right on the backside up Takuma Sato down the front straightaway.
3: Yeah, Ryan Hunter-Reay gets a really nice run into turn number one to the bottom side of Takuma Sato.
5: Not able to pull off that pass. It was Sato a lap ago who got around Pato Award, and now Michael, the defending winner, is going to have to gather it back up.
11: He's kind of dialed in, riding around right now, as he did lose a lot of ground to Pato Award on this last time by about seven car lengths back from Pato Award to Takuma Sato. Now Hunter-Reay starting to attack.
7: Ryan Hunter-Reay, as a matter of fact, started to take a peek on Takuma Sato. Chris, he decided against it. They're coming in your view.
11: Yeah, he's in that DHL machine, but he's also got a car right behind him, and that is the number three car of Scott McLaughlin.
3: McLaughlin gets a nice run off of turn number four as he tries to track down Ryan Hunter-Reay. But Graham Rahal, that United Rentals car, looks racy into one.
5: Yeah, Graham, red, white, and blue on this Memorial Day weekend, trying to chase down that familiar Pennzoil car in turn two.
11: That's the battle for ninth. Scott McLaughlin has it, and Graham Rahal wants it. They exit turn number two. Both let their cars drift wide. Now everybody down to that white line on the inside of the back straight.
7: Another good battle that's shaping up right now, and it happens to be the battle for fifth. Alex Palou is right there. Then it's Pato Award, and then again you wait before Takuma Sato.
11: Yeah, Palou has a nice little advantage in fifth. He's trying to make the move on Colton Herta to get up to fourth as they go down the straightaway.
3: Loses track of him just a little bit. A little bit further back from them, Scott McLaughlin with a nice run on Hunter-Reay into one.
5: Yeah, McLaughlin trying to find a Ray around Ryan Hunter-Reay out of turn number one. It's about two car lengths. That DHL car holds him off into two.
11: Battle for eighth, about three car lengths. Ryan
9: Hunter Ray has the advantage over Scott McLaughlin. Now they snake their way back down that back straightaway. Still about three car lengths.
7: The leaders are setting up for turn number three, and then we take a peek in on that battle between Ryan Hunter Ray and that rookie, Scott McLaughlin, the Pennzoil machine, still unable to catch up the DHL.
9: Yeah, exiting turn number four, working lap number 61. McLaughlin is trying to gain some distance on Hunter Ray, but can't do it.
3: And we are under the impression, Davey, since we've completed lap 61, that before long, we might start to see some activity on pit road.
4: Yeah, the yellow helps some of these guys out, but yes, pit window is open. It opened up actually when, you know, when it was supposed to the first time. It was extended yellow, so these guys could go a little bit farther if they want to, but the window's open now if they feel they need to make some changes early on.
3: So let's remind folks again, what does that car start to feel like? How does it behave when you're getting late into the stint?
4: Well, if your car's perfect, like some of these guys that we see up front, seems your car has a really good balance, meaning that it goes to the corner just as you want it to. It doesn't slide the front or the back one worse than the other, but it just loses overall grip. It just means that maybe you can't go to the corner wide open. It still has really good balance, but it just slows you down that little bit.
3: I know that racing is by definition, you look at it, you see you want to go fast, you want to lead, you want to get out there, you want to run, but I think what we're seeing is an awfully lot of patient drivers here today.
4: Surprisingly.
3: Yeah, that's not their normalcy, but boy, after the last stint of pit stops, it could get pretty interesting.
4: I think so. I think everybody's kind of holding back. We've heard that from multiple drivers. I always said that. Wait till three-fourths of this race is over before you really lay it out. We watch a replay right now of Rossi trying to go underneath Kellett down in turn one. Gets underneath Kellett, gave him room, barely enough room, but Rossi got a little wiggly down there. That's been about five or six laps ago. Still can't get around Kellett, trying to line him up down the front straightaway right now.
3: Yeah, we start to see him accordion up a little bit in the south end, but they start to stretch back out again, Jake Query, as the leader, Connor Daly, heads to turn three.
7: So we'll reset up front the way they run. It is Connor Daly with just behind him his teammate, Rinus VK. Elio Castroneves now in the third spot before Colton Herta and Alex Palou.
9: Castroneves has some ground to gain because he's about five or six car lengths behind VK, who's about four car lengths behind his teammate, Connor Daly.
3: Pretty even separation among the top five. It looks like that, Pato O'Ward is given thought to going after Alex Palou in fifth, Nick.
15: Yeah, you're right. It's kind of a six-car breakaway as Pato O'Ward, Michael, has kind of distanced himself from seventh place running to Fumisano.
9: Yeah, the field just kind of riding around right now, as Davey made mention a little bit earlier. Rinus VK starting to tuck up on that rear wing of Connor Daly. Certainly trying to save a little fuel, Jake.
7: Right now, you've got the front two. It's Daly and VK. Then there's a space back before Castroneves. Even space between Castroneves then and Colton Herta.
9: Yeah, those cars, as you said, Jake, are evenly spaced. They exit turn number four, completing 65 laps.
3: This time by, indeed, Chris Denari, and among the top 10, a couple of guys who don't have a lot of experience here, Davey, giving their cars good rides today. Fifth place running Alex Palou, and then certainly Scott McLaughlin in the ninth position.
4: Yeah, absolutely. Well, Palou, we know he could win right now. McLaughlin, a rookie, given the highest running Penske car. Hard to believe that, but Newgarden's in the 11th position, a couple behind him. Doing a great job, and those Chevrolets are showing strong right now as well.
3: And look who's inching toward the front. Plus 10, Joseph Newgarden, plus 11, Juan Montoya.
4: Yeah, no surprise there. And, Castroneves, how about that? Just running in third. Those guys are inching towards the front, but we got Kanaan was up there too until, unfortunately, he had that pit stop error, finds himself back in that 26th or 28th position. Another guy was contending to win this race, but Elio, not a full-time contender. Didn't know if he's even going to have a ride. Joins for the first time a team other than Penske at the Indianapolis Motor Speedway. Finds himself in that third position.
3: 66 laps complete here at the Indianapolis Motor Speedway.
16: This is James Hinchcliffe. On this Memorial Day weekend, the NTT IndyCar Series salutes the men and women serving in the United States Army. Thank you for your service.
3: Well, at lap 69, the pit window has opened, and one of the front runners came in early, Ryan Marine.
8: Rinus VK pitted from second. Remember, he led the bulk of that opening stint and was the first one to come to pit lane. Same this second time around. First one on pit lane was Rinus VK. It was a clean stop once again. No changes for the Ed Carpenter Racing team. They were perfectly happy to run behind teammate Connor Daly during that stint trying to make up some of the fuel they lost by leading the field through that opening stanza.
3: And Davey Hamilton, subscribing to your theory, as soon as that window's up, get in there.
4: Get in there, yeah. If you're not going to go a lap down, which he isn't, he's about three-fourths of a straightaway ahead right now down that back straightaway over his teammate Connor Daly, who hasn't pitted yet.
3: So, as we mentioned, the pit window originally was scheduled to open up around lap 56, but earlier we ran 12 laps of caution when Steph Wilson spun on pit road. Wilson, by the way, was okay. He'll finish a 33rd today. Connor Daly comes to pit road, and Scott Sander will have his stop.
1: Crew said he loved the car on the last stint. Let's see if they make any changes. He is in on his marks. Fuel in. Tires off. See if the right front changer makes any moves. Two twists on his front wing. Looks like they took a little bit out.
3: And a large roar of approval from his fans. Rob Blackman.
14: Pietro Fittipaldi, one of two rookies in the field, has just come to his pit box area. He was one of the first to pit earlier in the afternoon. This time with four fresh tires, a tear off of the windshield and some Speedway fuel. He is down and away at 8.7 seconds.
3: Scott Sander described those two turns of wing, Davey. What they hope to accomplish?
4: And he was right. He is actually right. They took the wing out of the car, meaning that he wants less front grip in that car. Just too much front grip, meaning that makes the back unstable sometimes. So took that a little bit. It's a small change, but it does make a difference. Right now, he comes off pit lane that is behind his teammate VK right now.
3: About five or six laps we hear at Elio Castroneves may be coming, but we can tell that there's a sense of normalcy that's returned to the Indianapolis Motor Speedway because Elio Castroneves is leading the 500.
4: Yeah, he's leading the 500. How about that? Elio doing a great job, like, say, one-off opportunity right now for him. I think he is going to run some more races this year, but finding himself leading this race, not even knowing if he's going to have a ride back in IndyCar ever again, and what a great accomplishment he has. Could be our fourth four-time winner. Isn't that right? Yeah.
3: Yeah, and slowly but surely, his teammate Jack Harvey is working himself into contention. He's 13th.
4: Yeah, and then, that's right. Harvey had a great car, just didn't qualify that well. He'll continue to crawl up the ranks, I think, as well. And then everybody had pit problems. It looks like Ed Carpenter, with his two teammates up front right now, Ed Carpenter is the one slowly gaining his way back, finds himself in that 16th position. Remember, he was in the back of this field too with a slow pit stop, had a little problem, stalled the car. He went down. He was like in 28th position. It seems to be the only car kind of moving forward.
3: Ed Jones brings his car onto pit road, trying to work his way into the top 15. Rob Blackman will wait to see Ed Jones come down pit road in just a minute. That Sealmaster car, he and Fittipaldi have had a pretty good day all in all.
4: Yeah, you know, they just need to keep their noses clean. Fittipaldi's done a great job this entire month. I talked to his spotter, and he just says, man, the kids just, he asked so many questions. He really wants to know everything about how this race lays out, how these cars work, and he's just sucking all that information in. For his first race, he's got another big learning curve today, but he's doing a great job doing it.
3: Let's go to pit road, check in with Alex.
10: The Fred Autosport team for Simone DiSilvestro waiting, shaking the pit board as they wait for her to come in. There's four female pit crew members. They hit the marks perfectly. The four Firestone tires come off. A little slow on the right front, 18 and a half gallons of Speedway fuel going in. No adjustments in the front wing right now. Down to 8.82 seconds.
3: Rob Blackman.
14: Ed Jones with an excellent stop. First of all, for Jones, half a turn on that front wing to get a little bit more downforce. Four fresh Firestone Firehawks, splash of fuel in the windshield, tear off for Ed Jones. He started P11. He was running P12 when he came to the pit road. 7.7 seconds down and away for Ed Jones in a Sealmaster Honda.
3: Alex Wolf.
10: Sage Karam comes in, the air pressure adjustment on the last step, much better from the first stint, a little bit better than usual, fuel mileage a little slow, getting out 9.66 seconds from the AES Indiana Chevrolet.
3: And just in front of Sage Karam, we see the rocket machine of Sebastian Bourdais coming out of his pit box and rejoining the fray. These reports from the pits being brought to you by Speedway, official fuel and convenience store of the Indianapolis 500. We saw Jack Harvey and that Series and XM Auto Nation machine come on and off pit road safely. Meanwhile, the front runners start to make their way onto pit road. And Ryan Marine, you're going to get plenty busy. Colton Herta, Elio Castroneves among those coming your way.
8: They will be pitting one in front of the other. It's Colton Herta coming in first, which means Elio Castroneves has to go around the number 26 to make it into his stall. He does so perfectly. Elio very happy with that race car. The focus has been on saving fuel for the first couple of stints. He's held up a bit. Colton Herta beats him out.
3: And we did also see Davey on the backstretch where they come back out onto the course at the exit of turn number two. It gets a little hairy with cars at speed. Cars coming off of pit
4: road. Now, it's going to be interesting to see. Matter of fact, Connor Daly and VK are going to beat Colton Herta onto the racetrack. They're coming through turn two onto speed. Colton Herta did a smart thing, passed Elio Castroneves before he made that pit stop. Gave him a little advantage.
3: Yeah, we see Ryan Hunter-Reay blending in off of turn number two now with those coming off of pit road. Scott McLaughlin, we see him bring his car to the attention of his crew. Let's go back up to the south end where Ryan Marine is set up.
8: It's been a relatively quiet afternoon thus far for Alex Palou, but running steadily inside the top 10. Clean stop, no changes for the 10 car.
3: So we're looking for Padua Ward, Sato, Ray Hall, Rosenquist, and Montoya, along with Erickson. So, yeah, I mean, it's time, and they're all coming, Davey.
4: They're all coming, and other than they're going to run out of fuel if they don't, but we see the speeds really stay the same right now. 200, matter of fact, the leader, 221, by Ray Hall's leading this race right now. Good lap for him.
3: Scott Sander.
17: An eventful stop is what Pato Award wants. He led a brief bit there. He'd like to get back out and play among the leaders again. Away cleanly. He doesn't have to turn and just goes straight away.
3: Rob Blackman.
14: Half a turn on the front wing for the defending champion, Takuma Sato. Also fresh tires for him. Speedway fuel down and away for Sato. Sub 7 seconds. Takuma Sato, the defending champion. He came to pit road running second.
3: Much less uneventful trip to pit road for these teams and drivers this time, Davey.
4: Yeah, much less. No incidents. It looks like everybody at this point has made it in, made it out. Blending in right now as we see.

0: Graham Rahal among those coming on and off pit road for service, but Meek's coming on to pit road for service, we should say, and he's doing so into the view of Rob Blackman.
1: And we are indeed awaiting Graham Rahal. He pulls in just as I'm completing my sentence. Fresh Firestone Firehawks for Graham Rahal. Speedway fuel going in as well. No front wing adjustments. I repeat, no front wing adjustments for Graham Rahal. He is down and away, sub 7 seconds.
0: The last one to come to pit road, the ABC supply machine of J.R. Hildebrand. And it was a clean stop for J.R. Hildebrand. By the way, the 7 of Felix Rosenquist issued a drive-through penalty. Pit lane speed violation. 81 laps complete. We'll reset the field when we come back to the Indianapolis 500-mile race. 84 laps complete, the 105th Indianapolis 500. 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Connor Daly is your leader. Regis VK is second. Pottawa Ward is third. Colton Herta is fourth. Ryan Hunter-Reay is fifth. Alex Below is sixth. Elio Castroneves is seventh. Graham Rahal is eighth. Takuma Sato is ninth. Joseph Newgarden, 10th. Jack Arvey, 11th. Scott McLaughlin is 12th. Will Power, 13th. Ed Jones, 14th. Sage Karam is 15th. 16th, Ed Carpenter. 17th, Juan Montoya. Pagano, 18th. Forte, 19th. Andretti, 20th. Fittipaldi, 21st. Ferrucci, 22nd. Hinchcliffe, 23rd. Hildebrand, 24th. Erickson, 25th. Kanaan is 26th. Kellett, 27th. De Silvestro is 28th. Chilton is 29th. Felix Rosenquist is 30th. A lap down in 31st, Alexander Rossi. A lap down in 32nd is Scott Dixon. Jeff Wilson out of the race. He'll finish 33rd today. Will Power is plus 19 since the start. Daly's up 18. Karam plus 16. Plus 11, Newgarden. Plus 10 is Rahal. There have been 8 leaders, 14 lead changes. 1 caution for 12 left. We pause 10 seconds for station identification. This is the Indianapolis Motor Speedway Radio Network. Mark James, Davey Hamilton, and Davey after that round of stops. I think two of the winners, Takuma Sato and Graham Rahal, they timed their stops pretty well, along with Joseph Newgarden, all three in the top 10 now.
2: Yeah, all three in the top 10. Those Rahal cars all year long, Mark, have been somewhat struggling when it comes to practice and qualifying, but when it comes to race time, they both find themselves towards the front of the field. Graham had a lot of confidence coming into this race, but I have to say one thing. Donald's talking about records being broken today. One that I don't think is going to get broken is that Dixon record of leading some laps. If you get it right now, started from the pole, led none. What a surprise to all of us at this point.
0: Turn three, Jake Query. Daly, VK, nose to tail.
3: Yeah, all of a sudden, Renus VK and Connor Daly are starting to bunch up again. Daly had worked his way around his teammate a couple of laps ago, Chris, but now all of a sudden, VK looks like he might want it back.
4: Yeah, he's just a couple of car lengths behind as they exit turn number four. Daly, VK, 1-2.
0: Yeah, Award is third, Colton Herta is fourth, and Ryan Hunter-Reay runs fifth into turn one.
5: Yeah, don't count out the veteran of that DHL-sponsored car. Ryan Hunter-Reay runs in the fifth spot. Then it's sixth place, Alex Palou and Elio Castroneves, Michael, kind of the big loser through that second pit sequence.
4: Talk about that pit sequence. It was Renus VK who had about a 20-car length advantage over Connor Daly. Jake, to that point you just made, Connor Daly has a fast race car, and he has the lead.
3: Connor Daly had entered this race among all participants for the most races without ever having led 7. But, Chris, he looks awfully comfortable up front.
4: He does, but it is a little uncomfortable behind because they are starting to line up much closer this time by.
0: Yeah, much closer off of turn number 4. Front 3 start to check out a little bit. Daly, VK, and Award.
5: They're all separated by about 1 or 2 car lengths. You know they can race, but right now they want to continue to settle a race pace. It's Connor Daly into turn 2.
4: The most racy on that last round of pit stops when everybody came in was Patricio Award. Pato now about 3 car lengths behind second place running Herta.
3: Everybody again coming off of turn number 2 slants down to the bottom groove. Then they get high entering turn number 3. Connor Daly followed by VK. Then it's Pato Award, Colton Herta, and Ryan Hunter-Reay.
4: And the line out of the short chute that they take exiting turn number 4, all of these drivers using the same conservative approach at this point in the race.
0: Right now, Alex Palou, Elio Castroneves, Nick, that has my my interest, the battle for sixth into turn one.
5: It is the battle for sixth, and Takuma Sato may creep into the picture as well as they roar into turn number one.
4: Well, for the battle for sixth, as we said, Alex Palou, then the machine of Elio Castroneves, indeed, Takuma Sato.

0: Colorado, putting a little pressure on Elio Castroneves as they make their way down the back straightaway.
1: Leaders setting up for turn number three, and they again look like one car, bouncing down to the bottom of the racetrack, by the way. Ryan Hunter-Reay decided, I want fourth. He took it away from Colton Herta.
0: DHL machine, Ryan Hunter-Reay now in fourth, and he has Pato O'Ward in his sights, trying to get third.
2: Ryan Hunter-Reay giving it a good ride for DHL today. Strong run off of turn number four for Rinus VK, trying to track down Connor Daly into turn one.
3: It's Connor Daly, VK, O'Ward, and then the charging Ryan Hunter-Reay. Michael, he put on one whale of a show a few years ago. That 28 car looks fast.
0: It certainly does. Only about six car lengths behind third place running Pato O'Ward. Now Pato, good run out of turn number two. Starts to close into the rear wing of Colton Herta.
1: So we take a look now at Colton Herta. I'll tell you what, 1, 2, 3, though. Let's look there first. It's Daly, VK, and then Pato O'Ward, Hunter-Reay, and Colton Herta now is trying to draw a beat on all four of them.
0: Yeah, Colton Herta is trying to make that move. He exits turn number four in fifth, but the leader is Connor Daly out of four.
2: Looking back a little further, about six back, in fact. Again, that's below Elio Castroneves. Elio playing peekaboo behind him into turn number one.
3: Yeah, he definitely poked his nose down below that 10 car and thought better of it. Jumps out of the throttle. Elio sits in seventh.
0: Alex Pillow now through the midway point of turn number two. Then we'll reset. Elio Castroneves about three car lengths behind them. Same back to Takuma Sato. Your leader makes his way to three.
1: They come from all over to converge in Indianapolis. Connor Daly of Noblesville. Then it's Rinus VK of the Netherlands. Pato O'Ward of Mexico. Ryan Hunter-Reay, the Floridian. The Californian, Colton Herta. Everybody set sail to turn number four.
0: Yeah, now through the middle of turn four was Connor Daly. A little bit different line with the lead.
2: Top 10, Daly, VK, O'Ward, Hunter-Reay, and Herta. Below, Castroneves, Ray Hall, Sato, and Newgarden. Paul Page with his mid-race thoughts when we come back to the world's greatest race course. This report from the pits brought to you by Speedway, official fuel and convenience store of the Indianapolis 500. Ryan Marine.
4: Elio Castroneves running seventh at the moment. He's made a couple of attempts to get by Alex Pillow, but quite frankly, he and his team are very happy with where they're running at the moment. The focus has been on the fuel number, and the team has been telling Elio, you're doing exactly what we need you to do. It will pay off at the end of this run.
2: Rob Blackman.
5: You know, if you're Ed Jones and you started this race P11 and you're currently running P13, you wouldn't necessarily think that's a good thing. However, his pit box and his racing team, that Dale Coyne Racing with Vassar Sullivan team, is very pleased with Ed Jones. They were just on the radio talking to him a moment ago, telling him, Ed, you're doing everything perfectly. Don't change a thing. Keep doing exactly what you're doing. And at the end of this race, we think we're going to have a chance.
2: Scott Sander.
6: Joseph Newgarden has clawed his way to the top 10 with good timing and good driving, but he doesn't feel like the car is great. He has asked for more front wing, both of the first two pit stops, and plans to do so again. Screw said he'd like to add rear, but that's a lot bigger deal.
2: Alex Wolf.
7: Will Power, last pit stop of 7.5 seconds, no changes, just told the crew that the car feels good. Sage Karam, another big winner, runner from the back row, says that the car had some understeer early in the run. Now it's getting better. Thought that Will Power was holding the pack up, and that's apparently evident as Karam with Dreyer and Reinbold Racing has gotten around Power.
2: Getting ready to complete lap 99. 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
8: It really has been. And some of the things I said earlier, kind of like totally out the window with the yellow, but that's exactly what we expected to happen. Chevrolet didn't do that well in qualifying, but Chevrolet now runs 1, 2, 3 in the race. Daly, VK, O'Ward. And the fact that they're performing up there, I think, is pretty impressive overall. Now, you've still got the Dixon and Rossi combo trying to get back on a lead lap and trying to get back through this field. Will Power, who we talked about earlier, is just slowly working his way up. He is now in 15th position. And the other cars of Heller, especially Elio Castroneves, I mean, is that such a great story? Yeah, he's back a little bit right now. But this guy is looking for a fourth Indy 500 win, and that is awesome. Mark?
2: 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And, Davey, here we are, lap 100, the halfway point, Joseph Newgarden on pit road.
9: And the third pit window is open, and Newgarden's going to take advantage of it. We heard him say that understeer in that car, adjusted it twice, needs some more, meaning the front end just slides too much, can't keep the momentum up, but he's going to come in and try to get his car better for this long last half of the race.
2: We suspected in that first stint, Will Power was plus eight. Then he dialed it back a little bit, even got passed by a couple of cars. And we figured that Power would let this come to him in segments, and that appears to be what he's doing.
9: Yeah, you know, he found himself in 12th. I looked up. I was so surprised that he was in that 12th position. He's losing ground the longer he goes, so that car must not have great balance.
2: Yeah, it's fascinating to watch it all unfold as, again, we have reached the halfway point where it left. 101, your leader, Connor Daly. Reedus VK is second. O'Ward is third. Hunter Ray is fourth. Colton Herta is fifth. Alex Palou is sixth. Elio Castroneves is seventh. Ray Hall, Sato, and McLaughlin complete the top 10. And tell you what, these young guns, they've been impressive so far today.
9: Wow, what a great job they're doing with VK, O'Ward, race winners this year, and second, third place.
2: Donald Davidson.
10: Yeah, in fact, I think they were, at one time, they were like second, third, fourth, and fifth, or something like that, was all the kids were running. All right, now we're past the halfway mark. Our Connor Daly has now led 40 laps, more laps than any other driver in this race. And then also, the average speed is creeping up. It's now up to 186.4. Now, the record for the distance is 187. Long way to go before we get there, by Tony Kanaan. But now this is faster than what was the long-time record held by Ari Leyendijk for the distance. Again, we're just halfway. 186.4 miles an hour, average speed for 102 laps.
2: And we have cars coming to pit road, and they are the front runners coming to pit road. Let's start first with Scott Sander.
11: Connor Daly coming in, hitting marks. Expect more wing to come out of this car. He wants less. All four tires off. Four more on. This one's taking a bit. Fuel out. Right left rear. A little slow. He's away.
2: Ryan Marine.
4: Reedus VK incredibly quiet on the radio for this portion of the race. He does not want to change his very clean stop, and he's going to vault ahead of Connor Daly here in the pits.
2: And, Davey, we can look all up and down pit road, and we see teams starting to scurry and grab tires and that fuel hose.
9: Yeah, unfortunately for Connor, left rear problem. The guy is a little slow in the left rear. He lost him about 30 car lengths, or 40 car lengths, I should say. BK is going to come out. I'm sure they came in at the same time to work with each other in that tow and in that draft. Right now, they're spread apart quite a ways.
2: And we see Jack Harvey coming to the attention of his Sirius XM Auto Nation crew. We also see Pietro Fittipaldi on pit road. Rob Blackman is there.
5: And Pietro Fittipaldi has just pulled into pit road as the crew goes to work. As Pietro, he stays on that that cycle he's been on all race long of being one of the very first into the pits. This time, four fresh tires, a windshield tear off, and half a turn on that front wing for the rookie, Pietro Fittipaldi.
2: Pit road updates being brought to you by Speedway, the official fuel and convenience store of the Indianapolis 500. And Davey, it's interesting to note, I've been keeping an eye on Joseph Newgarden, and let's not forget, Joseph came in to kind of start that stand, and this could end up paying huge dividends.
9: Yeah, it could be. We'll just see where it all cycles out, but I think he felt he was losing too much speed on the track with that understeer, needed some nose wing in that car. Instead of continuing to lose time, as soon as that pit window opened, he shot out there. Now, is he going to have any drafting help at this point? It looks like he does. Beans right behind him is VK.
2: Ryan Marine.
4: Tony Kanaan trying to recover from that pit road penalty, that last sequence of stops. He's not been able to make a lot of headway, and this pit stop won't help either. A holdup on the right front for TK back in the fight.
2: Yeah, a little bit of a holdup, a little bit of a bobble, and this is where the pressure is on those guys and gals that go over the wall.
9: Yeah, you know, and you can't let it get to you. You got to, every time they come in, those crew guys have to do it exactly right. Right now, as we see, one bad stop, and I'm going to say Connor Daly, that left rear was slow. Well, guess what? Right behind him right now is our leader, Pato Ward, trying to put him a lap down. Now, obviously, Pato's going to pit, but that could be huge dividends if where he comes out in the cycle.
2: And we saw Simona Di Silvestro come to the attention of her crew at the north end, Davey. They've been running around 20th, 21st. They're learning a lot today.
9: Learning a lot. Doing a good job, being very consistent, knowing that they started in that very last position. She couldn't go backwards, but she's going to go forward, no question about it. Like I say, in that 27th spot, just continuing to work with that new team.
2: And that team did a great job to get that car in the field.
9: They really did. I mean, they do have Penske affiliation. We got to remember, so does Will Power, who was in that back row with her, struggled in qualifying, but they kept their composure. They had a lot of new people, a lot of females on that team that haven't been here before. they got it done, got in this race.
2: So we think the activity will continue to increase on pit road as we're waiting to see Award and Hunter Ray and Herta and Pillow and Castro Neves and Rahal and on and on. Matter of fact, Davey, really the only ones that we've seen so far, that it'll be interesting to see where they cycle back through, is Newgarden, BK, Daly, Harvey, and Fittipaldi.
9: Well, right now, we've seen BK, we know he was leading the race. Who just pit in front of him? Newgarden, who's ahead of him right now. So when it cycles through, Newgarden could find himself in front of this race right now. Yeah. Great strategy by that Penske team.
2: Yeah, and you know, we've seen them do that time and time again with all of their drivers.
9: Unbelievable. And what happens is he gets that free air. He comes out, and matter of fact, I'm going to look at the fastest speeds. He's not it. Will Power has the fastest lap of the race at a 2:24. But he had some good laps coming out. We got Colton Herta coming in. No sense getting held up anymore for him. He's coming on pit lane.
2: Yeah, we've seen Colton Herta pretty consistently in the top five all afternoon. And you got to wonder if maybe he is just biding his time until we get to that final stint. And then he is going to get on his giddy up, if you will. Colton Herta to Rob Blackman.
5: As he pulls into pit lane, and here they go for Firestone Firehawks, a windshield tear off. One quick half-quarter turn on the front wing. Down and away, 8.3 seconds goes Colton Herta, who's been running in the top five most of the day.
2: And it was announced earlier this month that Gingrich and Colton Herta are going to be together for a while.
9: Yeah, got a long-term relationship there with Andretti Autosport. Great to have Colton in a solid situation at his age. And guys that obviously could win races and working together. Already won a race this year, by the way.
2: And let's go more updates on pit road, starting with Alex.
7: Sage Karaman, a couple of inches forward ahead of his marks with the Dry and Reinbold team. Half a turn front wing. Little 10.87 second stop.
2: Been a good day for Ryan Hunter-Reay, Davey. He's to the attention of his crew.
9: Doing a great job. Ryan just keeps on top of him right now. I'm surprised the leaders haven't came in, but we'll go down to Rob and see who's down there now.
5: Well, yeah, Ryan Hunter-Reay, you said great job, man. You were on it, Davey Hamilton. That was a sub 6 second pit stop. It included a half turn in the front wing as he's looking for a little more grip. As Ryan Hunter-Reay could not have executed that pit stop any better than Ryan Hunter-Reay and that DHL Honda team just a second ago.
2: Yeah, we talked to him about the disastrous start to his season, and he wasn't even thinking about that, Davey, and obviously he's had a great day.
9: I think he's going to cycle out really well after everybody pits here. Comes out in front of his teammate, Colton Herta. Is Colton going to get him in turn three? Goes on the outside, up in the marbles. Oh, Colton tries to go around the outside, does not pull it off. Ryan Hunter-Reay is able to pull back in front of him. So close call with those teammates.
2: Let's go to pit road. Rob Blackman.
5: James Hinchcliffe has just come to pit road. A tear-off fresh windshield for him. Firestone Firehawks. And how about a turn and a half? A turn and a half of that front wing as Hinch is looking for a little extra grip on the track as this track is starting to heat up.
2: Alex.
7: Simon Pagenaud comes in with a large Chevrolet. He wants a front wing adjustment. I think it's a chance to chase the balance. They finish up the pit work. Right front tire changer tells them to go. Just under 8 seconds stop.
2: And we've reached the point, Davey, where the timing of your pit stop is either going to be very happy or very disappointing.
9: Yeah, and Pato Ward, how about the mileage Pato's getting? Last time pitted, lap 79, and he's gone a long way. It's lap 108 right now.
2: So coming down the straightaway, we're keeping a look at the front of this field. And Davey, as these stops continue, we start seeing Joseph Newgarden start to cycle a little further toward the front.
9: Right. So guys, the teams that have already pitted find themselves creeping towards the stop. And leader of that pack, you're right, is Newgarden looking good right now.
2: Ryan Marine.
4: Alex Pillow pitting from P2. He's headed my way now. Number 10, NTT Data Honda. Alex Pillow quiet on the radio. Not a whole lot to say about his race car so far up on the jacks. The fuel probe is in. That would count. Very quick stop. A shade under 7 seconds for Alex Pillow.
2: An update from Scott Sander.
6: A Padua Ward is about to come in. His crew set up. Both of his teammates have already pitted. He's got a clean north end. He can come straight in, straight out.
2: And he is headed your way right now. We see Padua Ward with that arrow sponsorship on the side of that race car to Scott Sander.
6: Let's see how they do. Padua Ward slides in on his marks. All four off. Fairway's gone. Fuel out. And away in 7.7.
2: And we see Elio Castroneves coming down pit road to Ryan Marine.
4: He slides to a stop right on the mark. Picture perfect, as you'd expect from the veteran. The Myers Edge Racing crew incredibly fast. 7 second stop for the 06.
2: 114 laps complete. Pit stops continue in the 105th Indianapolis 500. Welcome back to the 105th Indianapolis 500-mile race to Rob Blackman.
5: Takuma Sato in just a moment ago. He came to pit road P2. Half a turn of the front wing for Sato, plus four fresh new Firestone Firehawks. Splash of fuel and a windshield tear off as well. Now we're awaiting Graham Rahal to come to his pit box area. And here he is, Rahal stopping. Four fresh Firestone Firehawks for him. Tear off of the windshield. And unlike last time, Rahal does take a quarter turn on that front wing. Graham Rahal down and away.
2: And that completes the cycle of pit stops as Graham Rahal makes his way off of pit road. Let's get an update, an observation pot of award from Scott Sand.
11: Yeah, they love the fuel mileage that he has made. They just told him, race fast, check out if you can. Don't save anything for this stint. And he loves the way the car feels.
2: So now that we've cycled through on lap 118, let's go to turn two.
0: Graham Rahal into the wall, guys. It looked like he lost a tire as he exited pit lane right when he got to the midway point. He hits the wall on the outside of turn number two. We had another driver come through, hit that tire that was loose on the track. My goodness, Graham Rahal hanging on for dear life. We are under caution here at the Indianapolis Motor Speedway.
2: Caution on the course, lap 118 here in the 105th Indianapolis 500.
12: This is Graham Rahal. On this Memorial Day weekend, the NTT IndyCar Series salutes the men and women serving in the United States Space Force. Thank you for your service.
2: Welcome back to the Indianapolis Motor Speedway. Caution on the course, a single car incident involving Graham Rahal. For the most part, a single car incident to recap from our driver analyst, Davey Hamilton.
9: Yeah, here's what happened is Graham Rahal's left rear tire changer just didn't get the tire tight when they sent him. We've seen him mess around with that left rear, couldn't get it on tight. Poor Graham comes, he wasn't even on the racetrack yet, Mark. He's in turn two warm-up lane. Thankfully, nobody was on the racetrack coming by him. The left rear tire comes off. He spins around straight into the just traffic right behind him. One car incident, other than when that tire came off, bouncing on the racetrack, Connor Daly, unfortunately, gets it right in the nose of his car. We'll see it right here, actually. Hits it right on the nose, just knocks that tire in there. Hopefully nobody got injured wherever that tire went. But, man, Graham Rahal was going to come out, I think, in fifth place, if my calculation's right. He was running. Sato is in seventh. He was a ways ahead of Sato when that happened. He was in contention to win this race and had that unfortunate incident.
2: Yeah, that wheel was punted to the inside of the racetrack. And, again, thankfully, no spectators in the infield. And let's get an update from pit road, Scott Sander.
6: Remarkably, he doesn't feel much difference, Connor Daly, from before he hit the tire and after. Initially, they set up to replace his front wing. Now they're just setting up four fresh tires and no replacement. So there'll be a pit stop, though not the extended one that you might expect.
2: Last year, IndyCar made a pledge to support diversity and inclusivity throughout the paddock at each of our events. To get an update on some of those initiatives, let's check in with Katie Kyle, who's with a member of IndyCar's community who's on track with diversity.
13: Beth Peretta is the team principal of Peretta Autosport, and owning her own race team is the realization of a long-time dream. We talk a lot about how you're putting the women on your team forward, but you have a lot of male allies as well. Why is it important for you to see that you are having these relationships between men and women that are both important?
14: My idea of this team and how it would start and how we kind of get our legs under us always included being teamed up with an existing team. We would always have this mentor-mentee relationship at first, because if I'm grabbing these women, because the reality is there aren't enough women right now in IndyCar, if I were to even steal them from other teams, which you don't want to do, but even if I did, there aren't enough women to make a whole team. So the way that I was going to always build this team was to hire them from other series. So because you're grabbing them from other series, there's still going to be a learning curve. They need to learn this car, they need to learn this rule book, they need to learn the other teams on the grid and the cadence of IndyCar. Everybody kind of was going to be looking at all this with fresh eyes. So the best way to be successful is to team up with people that are veterans who know IndyCar inside and out. We could be here without the technical alliance of Team Penske, but we couldn't be doing this well or having being on this pace of acceleration. You know, I mean, this partnership with Team Penske has been invaluable, and having these seasoned men teaching these women is, I mean, it's worth its weight in gold.
13: I'm Katie Kyle. That's On Track with Diversity for the NTT IndyCar Series.
2: Thanks, Katie. You can hear more of that interview on our website. 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We are under caution. Lap 121, an update from Pit Road with Ryan Marine.
4: Well, this yellow certainly does change things from a strategic perspective, and I'd like to get Davey's thoughts on this. I just heard Elio Castroneves' crew say that they think now with this yellow they can make it on two more stops, and they've been doing a lot of fuel save to kind of get in this window where they could take advantage of an opportunity like this. You think that sounds about right, Davey? Two more stops from here?
9: Yeah, absolutely. Two more stops, they'll definitely make it. This extended yellow is going to help everybody get in that fuel window, and ideally I think they should be able to go full bore from this point. Now, they may need to save a little in this stint, go just a little long if they could, to make sure that last stint they can go full rich and get all the speed they can.
2: Let's go back to Ryan Marine.
4: Yeah, one other thing to keep an eye on. Remember that first sequence of pit stops, we had the yellow in the middle of that, and a couple of cars ran out of fuel and lost a lap trying to get going again when they couldn't get the engines refired. Scott Dixon was one, Alexander Rossi was the other. It appears that Scott Dixon's crew was able to use this yellow proactively and get back on the lead lap. Alexander Rossi's crew, less fortunate. They were in the pits when the yellow came out. They had to come back down again. Dixon just made his stop here under this yellow. So I think the number nine car, the pole sitter, should be back on the lead lap at this point.
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5: Well, just to show you how tightly intertwined these racing teams are, Graham Rahal, his pit crew, his pit team members, most of them over the last 30 seconds or so have walked right past me with dejected looks on their faces, as you might imagine, and their heads hanging low. Of course, we would expect that. But it's just one pit stall down. That's the pit stall of Takuma Sato, also a member of the Rahal Letterman Lanigan racing team, just as is Graham Rahal. The Takuma Sato pit crew members all going out of their way to come over, offer a high five, a slap on the back, even a few hugs for this very dejected pit crew team of Graham Rahal. Takuma Sato's team knows that their teammates are feeling just about as low as one can possibly feel on this particular Sunday here in Indianapolis, and they're offering their thoughts, their condolences, because, hey, this is Indianapolis.
2: Scott Sander.
6: Similar scene down here. As you well know, the livery for Connor Daly is the U.S. Air Force. Very historic scheme. Looking back on the accomplishments of the Tuskegee Airmen, they've hosted a number of members of the Air Force, and while this pit was fairly light in terms of visitors until now, it seems like they've closed ranks. There are nine people in fatigues down here, very eager to make sure their guy's okay, and I'm sure hoping he's still got a good chance.
2: Yeah, that's a tough situation, Davey, and again, another indication of just how much of a team sport this is. I've done a couple of media pit stop competitions, and I was pretty pleased with my ability to get one tightened at about 15 seconds, but that'd get me fired.
9: Yeah, right, absolutely. And you know, it's so, you got to be so perfect, and he just fumbled that slight little bit on left rear. You know, he feels terrible. Very dangerous, obviously, what happened with Graham if there were cars coming. Like I say, Graham was in position. He just ran a lap of 2:23 before those pit. He was clicking them off, making up so much track time and speed before that pit stop. Just unfortunate.
2: Yeah, and we're going to get the one to go at the line, and we will complete 124 laps next time by Pelot, Castroneves, O'Ward, VK, and Newgarden, your top five. Hunter Ray, Sato, Herta, Daly, and Harvey, the top 10. Montoya, 11th. Fagito is 12th. Power, 13th. Carpenter, 14th. Sage Karam, 15th. Andretti is 16th, Santino Ferrucci is 17th, then Hinchcliffe, Erickson, Kanaan, Simona Di Silvestro, 22nd, J.R. Hildebrand, 23rd, Bourdais, 24th is Jones, 25th, Fittipaldi, 26th is Dixon. Most importantly, Dixon is back on the lead lap. Rosenquist, 27th, Kellett, 28th, McLaughlin, 29th, Chilton is 30th. The lap down is Rossi in 31st, out of the race in 32nd, Rahal. Out of the race in 33rd, Steph Wilson. This leaderboard update brought to you by On Location. Let's go to Alex Wolf.
15: Graham Rahal with us here at the IU University Health Center. Graham, are you okay, and what happened out there?
16: Yeah, I'm okay. I'm all right. Thanks for asking. Yeah, I just, the left rear tire came off. Quite a hit. Went all the way around, hit basically head on. Disappointed. disappointed. I'm sad for my guys. You know, we freaking had them today. I'll keep saying that till next year. We had them. We had them. I don't know what else to say. I'm so disappointed. But, you know, sometimes it doesn't work out here, and today it didn't work out.
15: Sorry to see you out. Best of luck in Detroit.
16: Thanks.
15: That's Graham Ray Hall.
2: 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Pace car is off. They're coming off of turn number four, and the green flag flies. Alex Palou has all kind of company. Elio Castroneves and Pato Award into turn number one.
3: Elio's looking to the outside, trying to take that race lead, and he'll do just that. They're going three or four wide further behind, but it's Elio Castroneves, your new race leader.
0: Elio about four car lengths over Palou, then Pato Award, Rinus VK, Joseph Newgarden. It's stacked further back, two wide, Jack Harvey, and Will Power on the outside. Elio Castroneves leads into three.
1: And all of a sudden now, Alex Palou has down to the bottom of the racetrack Pato Award, who takes second, but it's Elio Castroneves, the three-time winner, that leads him out of turn number three.
0: The purple and black Sirius XM machine, crowd on its feet, cheering Elio Castroneves. He's the leader out of four.
2: Montoya was part of a bunch back in 11th position, thought about going four wide into turn number three, but back up front, Elio leads into turn number one.
3: Yeah, I don't know how they didn't crash further back mid-pack in this race, but it is Elio Castroneves, four car lengths over Patrick Award.
0: That's where it sits. It's Elio, then Pato, then the machine of Alex Palou. Rinus VK, Joseph Newgarden wiggles ever so slightly at the exit of turn number two. Now Pato looks to take the lead.
1: Pato Award goes to the bottom of the racetrack and slung himself past Elio Castroneves. Then it's Alex Palou, followed by Rinus VK and Joseph Newgarden.
0: The Aero Chevrolet on the north end of the track now has the lead. The orange and black machine, a couple of car lengths over Castroneves.
2: Elio gets a nice run off of turn number four. They're starting to check out a bit from Palou. He has a firm grasp on third with Rinus VK giving chase.
3: Into turn one, it is Pato Award, Elio Castroneves, then Alex Palou. Rinus VK runs in fourth, and Joseph Newgarden holds down the fifth spot.
0: Pato Award about a three-car length advantage over Elio Castroneves. They exit turn number two, then Pato works the center of the racetrack. It is Pato Award, three car lengths over Elio.
1: Pato Award starts to drift a little bit high entering turn number three. Castroneves goes right there where he is. You wait just about two car lengths back before Alex Palou.
0: A three car length advantage on the short chute on the north end of the track. He's right in the middle of the track, stayed way off the white line, a three car length advantage.
2: Strong run by Elio Castroneves off of turn number four, but he's not going to catch him into turn number one.
3: Boy, that orange and black Arrow McLaren car is fast for Pato Award. It'll hold Elio Castroneves off three car lengths into the short chute.
0: His bad pass in Texas got his first win in race number two. He leads here at the Indianapolis Motor Speedway. The Mexican Pato Award over Elio Castroneves.
1: From the time he got here, Pato Award has been excitable, personable, and somebody that the fans like to follow, a lot like the guy following right now, talking about Elio Castroneves in second.
0: And he likes this north end of the track. He tries to set up Award to look to the inside. Just a couple of car length lead now for Pato Award.
2: Top five come to the start-finish line. Lap 129 this time by Award, Elio, Palou, VK, Newgarden into turn five.
3: Elio's got company as Alex Palou slips around and grabs a second spot. Meanwhile, Joseph Newgarden getting everything he can handle from Ryan Hunter-Reay at six.
0: Award now three car lengths on Alex Palou. Palou really making a nice charge after getting around Elio Castroneves. Palou will tuck up underneath the rear wing of Award.
1: Alex Palou is now going to think about going to the inside of Pato Award, but decides against it. Now he's got to worry about Elio Castroneves. Castroneves trying to get back that second spot.
0: Palou in the NTT Data Honda. He is about three car lengths behind Pato Award. The orange and black Arrow machine has the lead.
2: Top five, not much change in their disparity. Ryan Hunter-Reay trying to draw a bead on Joseph Newgarden in the battle for fifth.
3: He's looking to the inside, but has to jump right back in line. Those two Americans running fourth and fifth, followed by another American in Colton Kern in sixth.
0: Back to the front, Pato Award about a three-car length advantage over Alex Palou. Then it's Elio Castroneves. Rinus VK will run in that fourth position. We have a look to the lead. It's Award to the outside and Pillow to the inside.
1: And Alex Pillow takes the lead moving into turn number three with Pato Ward just behind him. Helio Castroneves is the third.
0: And that lead is now a good 7 to 8 car lengths for Pillow. He exits turn number four with the lead.
2: Alex Pillow, Pato Ward, Helio Castroneves, Rinus VK, Joseph Newgarden. Helio Castroneves looks up on the rear wing of Pato Ward into turn two.
3: Not able to make a move, but it's Alex Pillow. Michael, he had a big hit qualifying a week ago, but that blue and white car looks fast.
0: That's where he lost it, right at the point he is right now at the exit of turn number two. But Jake, since he got around Pato Ward, he is checked out. Now Helio Castroneves looks for second.
1: Castroneves now goes to the bottom of the racetrack. Put Helio Castroneves to second, works his way around Pato Ward. Alex Pillow, the leader, next in sight.
0: It was a slingshot move by Castroneves to the inside. Now he's down along the white line, but still a good 10 car lengths behind Pillow.
2: Last time off of turn number two, Connor Daly was able to slip around Jack Harvey. He got back into the top 10, breathing room for Alex Pillow into turn one.
3: Alex Pillow by 2 car lengths over Helio Castroneves. Another 3 back to Pato Ward, and then a big gap back to fourth place running Rinus VK.
0: Alex Pillow about 4 car lengths ahead of Helio Castroneves. Castroneves got a great run out of turn two last time by. Got another good one this time out of turn two.
1: Alex Pillow owns a coffee store in his native Barcelona. Suddenly now he finds a jolt of energy. It puts him in front of the Indianapolis 500. Helio Castroneves in second. They're pulling away just a bit from Ward.
0: But he is only a couple of car lengths back as Castroneves in second as they exit turn number four.
2: Helio with a strong run off of turn number four. He's about a car length and a half back at the start-finish line. Might take a peek to the inside into one.
3: Jake mentioned energy. There is nobody more energetic than the 40-year-old Helio Castroneves. 2 car lengths behind Pillow into turn two.
0: He's got another nice run. Midway point at turn number two does Helio Castroneves. Pillow with about a 5 car length advantage heading down the middle of the back straightaway. Both cars work their way to turn three.
1: Alex Pillow sets up for turn number three. Does so with Castroneves going exactly where he goes. Helio Castroneves still waits. Alex Pillow, the leader into four.
0: Little bigger lead this time by for Pillow as he exits turn number four. It's about 3 car lengths, but Castroneves is coming fast.
2: 134 laps complete this time by. It's Pillow, Castroneves, Ward, VK, and Newgarden, the top five. Hunter Ray, Herta, Pagano, Sato, and Daly, the top 10 of the 105th Indianapolis 500. Lap 137, Alex Pillow leads the 105th Indianapolis 500-mile race. The pit window starting to open during the last cycle. Joseph Newgarden among the first takers. How about now, Scott Sander?
6: About a 7.5-second stop. He added still more front wing. Every stop so far, he's wanted a little bit more. They say he doesn't love the car, but he's made up time through track position and a little bit of good driving.
2: Davey, when you see a bobble like what happened with the Rahal Letterman Lanigan team on Graham Rahal's car with that left rear, is that just a not-so-subtle reminder to the rest of those teams?
9: Hey, yeah.
2: Next time, let's make sure everybody's good here.
9: Well, everybody can make mistakes, and unfortunately, you know, 2 mistakes were made on that Rahal thing. Number one, the left rear tire changer made a mistake, but the guy sending him out knowing that tire wasn't ready, also a mistake there as well, and took him completely out of this race. I kind of believe Graham. I've been watching him come through this field. I see the kind of lap times he can run. I thought he was going to be a contender for this race. And right now, Newgarden finds himself out in front of the field. Obviously not going to go a lap down, I don't think, before these other guys make stops. We'll just see where he cycles back out when it's all done.
2: And again, I think the biggest roll of the dice is not only where you stop, but boy, you got to hope that everybody else stops to where it falls your way.
9: That where it falls your way. And if right now Newgarden could cut some laps, or I mean make some good lap times, I should say, try to make up right now. The leaders are running in that 220 mark, which they have stepped it up. They were running the 217s. Time to go right now. Last lap that Newgarden ran, I think, is a 2:18, so a little bit slower than those leaders, so he needs to pick it up a bit.
2: Have we reached the point where there's not much more you can do to the race car other than maybe a tire pressure adjustment here and there, a pound or two, and a wing adjustment? That's about it. What you have is what you have?
9: Not until that last stop. You can change it until that very last stop. There's always a little bit of adjustment you can do. You still have those tools inside the car, but they've probably already used those up. Newgarden's case is a little surprising. They put nose wing in every single stop, where we see some of the guys take those wing out, so it's interesting.
2: I hope he got it wound up in time. A lot of brakes move off the car of Connor Daly, Scott Sander, when he came onto pit road.
6: Yeah, they still don't like the balance on this. They have got a much better stop than last time. He is away cleanly, but they worked on the front again.
2: And Davey, I tell you, you think you got plenty of time to blow it down and get yourself on and off of a pit road, but boy, you can get to that commit line pretty quickly, and if you cross that timing line and you're too fast.
9: Yeah, then that's it. That'll cost your day. We see the nose piece on Connor Daly. He hit that. He hit Graham Rahal's loose tire right in the center of the car, right of the nose, which is the strongest point of the race car, actually, in the front. That's kind of an attenuator. Didn't really do any damage. There's some rubber on it. It is broken so slightly, but I don't think it's going to make a big difference in handling in that car.
2: Fascinating thing, Jake Query, is where they come back out onto pit road. We see the field tracking down Connor Daly now into turn number three.
1: Yep, they work their way into three right now. And again, it's Alex Palou with Elio Castroneves just behind him. They have themselves about 20 car lengths to make up, as you're talking about with Daly.
4: Yeah, Daly is going to pass you right now, Mark, and well behind now is Palou.
2: Yeah, he blended in among the front runners, Davey, when he came back onto, onto the course.
9: And that's not good, because you usually don't go a lap down when you pit here, and he just did. So he's going to cycle back probably in that 7th, 8th, 9th position.
2: Jack Harvey has been running in the top 15 all day long. We see just below us, he's coming to the attention. That Sirius XM Auto Nation machine looked like a good stop for Jack Harvey, but it looks like he killed it. They got him back up on the jack, and they'll get him started and get him back underway. So that's going to be a costly stop for Jack Harvey. As we think the pit stops will continue here, the 105th running of the Indianapolis 500. Have to think of great stations on the Indianapolis Motor Speedway radio network all across the USA. WGCL in Bloomington, Indiana. KSKK in Staples, Minnesota. And WKBOW in Butte, Montana. Let's go to Rob Blackman.
5: Ryan Hunter-Reay has just come to pit road, and four fresh Firestone Firehawks for him. Speedway fuel and a tear-off windshield. No changes, however, to the front wing for Ryan Hunter-Reay.
2: Ryan Marine.
4: A few laps ago, we saw Rinus VK come to the pit lane. It was the first time all day they've adjusted on the car. Just one turn of front wing and a rapid stop. 7.1 seconds for Rinus VK.
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7: Sage Karam comes in. No changes except for a fresh tear up. Four tires up, four tires out. A little bit longer the fuel, about 8.75 seconds.
2: Dalton Herta led three times early for 13 laps. We saw him come on and off pit road. Routine service for him. And Davey, we're seeing routine service for Ed Carpenter.
9: Yeah, and we are, but we're on track. More importantly, the leader's getting held up. He smartly comes at Plow, was being held up by Newgard. Instead of waiting, losing track time, he is on pit road as well.
2: Yeah, the pit window has opened for Alex Palou. That blue and white NTT data machine of Alex Palou heads to the south end of pit road, and before long, he'll pop into the view of Ryan Marine.
4: Oh, the crawl at 60 miles per hour seems so slow, but Alex Palou has arrived at his pit stall, close to a halt, hits the marks perfectly. Been a solid run for the second-year driver here at the Indianapolis 500.
2: Well, not only has he arrived on pit road, Davey, he's arrived, period. That kid is good.
9: Wow, is he good? And very smart by him and that team. Instead of being held up by traffic, get in, because he's losing a couple mile an hour lap. That was a very wise move. Now, Pato Award, he has to deal with Newgarden, see if he can get by him, because Newgarden is a couple miles an hour off the pace.
2: Yeah, we're continuing to see drivers kind of cycle back through. A Jake Query, look at the advantage that Alex Palou has on the rest of the field in turn number three.
1: I'll let you hear it, as a matter of fact. That's Palou going past. There's VK, Hunter-Reay, and Colton Herta. Palou sets sail to you, Chris.
4: He exits turn number four. Alex Palou, car number 10, easily down the front straightaway.
2: Marco Andretti just came off and on pit road, and Marco's been flirting with the top 15 most of the day, Davey.
9: Yeah, you know, very quiet, finds himself in that 19th spot, but you're right, he's been in that 15th area, but with pit stop cycling around and change. Elio Castroneves, our leader, coming in right now.
2: Ryan Marine.
4: They've been coaching him to save fuel, but they're about to let Elio off the leash. He comes to a stop here. The Meyer-Shank Racing crew goes to work. The number 06 car for the three-time winner, Elio Castroneves. He's been patient to get his spot. He's down and away 7.4 seconds.
2: Rob Blackman.
5: James Hinchcliffe has just come to pit road. He gets stuck in Firestones as well as a tear off of the windshield. Also, Speedway fuel, but no changes to the front wing for James Hinchcliffe. Down and away in less than 8 seconds.
2: We've seen Dalton Kellett come on and off pit road, and now we see the number five of Padua Ward come to pit road. Let's go back to pit road, check him with Scott Sander.
15: Hit his marks, he's up. Tearaway's off. There's a little bit of a wing change. Looks like he added. And he's gone.
2: Good, fast car. Good ride today for Padua Ward.
9: Great ride. Got his first win on that oval in Texas. And man, remember McLaren missing the race here?
2: Right.
9: Well, now they're coming back to win it again. So you never know what could happen in this event. Sometimes you miss it completely, but now he has opportunity to win it.
2: Yeah, just a handful of drivers now. Last pitted around lap 113 or so. We see Sato, Power, Erickson, and Santino Ferrucci among those who have yet to pit. Let's go to Alex Wolf for an update.
15: And we have a spin. Will Power, they were waiting for him to come in. Looks like we might add another brake lock up as now four members have to come down the quick jack. They're pulling the Verizon 5G Chevrolet down the pit lane. So for the second time in the north end, as one of the crew members waving, they're trying to turn it around. All kinds of trouble for Will Power. He had worked his way up from the middle last row and was running up in the second or third position, but more trouble for Team Penske.
2: I suppose the one advantage to that is the fact that given where he started, they didn't have far to wheel that
9: car.
2: Yeah,
9: you know, the only advantage to that is his pit spot was the first one coming on the pit lane. But another mistake by he just had a tough day, but he did fight his way back up towards the front of this field. I think he was running in that 10th, 12th position. Right now we got Pato Ward and Pelot, and with Castro Nevis in the first three spots right
2: now. Yeah, and what this boils down to is that this might eventually cycle back through to be the battle for the lead once those in front of them caught on, but on an off-pit road. Right now it's the battle for the 12th position. It's Alex Pelot and Pato Ward with Elio Castro Nevis in tow into turn number one.
3: Closing in on the final 100 miles of this race, and it is Alex Pelot by about four car lengths over Pato Ward. But Michael, there's Elio waiting in the wings, third car in line.
17: Yeah, it seems the longer that these guys sit out on track, the worse they come out after their pit stop. Pelot, then Pato Ward. Boy, Elio Castroneves is right there as well, Jake Query.
1: This, again, is the de facto battle 1-2-3. Pelot has now Castroneves just behind him because Castroneves was able to get around Pato Ward.
17: Yeah, these have been the leaders most of the day. It is Pelot, Castroneves, Ward, and then Hunter Ray. Those are the cars in order.
2: Elio looks strong into turn number three. Will he look strong into turn number one, Nick?
3: He is right on the rear wing of that blue and white NTT Data car of Alex Pelot. Not close enough to make a move. He files back in line, two car lengths behind the Spaniard.
17: Bar a caution. This is now the battle for 11th. It will resume to be the battle of the lead. 11th place now, Pelot. We've got Elio Castroneves, Pato Ward halfway down the back straight.
1: Pelot comes into view with Castroneves right there, and then Pato Ward. Ryan Hunter-Reay is now starting to draw a beat with Rinus VK on that front three, trying to leave him in their tracks.
17: Again, it's Castroneves, just a couple of car lengths behind Alex Pelot as they exit turn number four.
2: And again, there's Sato, Erickson, Rosenquist, Fittipaldi, Dixon, Bourdais, Jones. All of those cars and more, Nick Yeoman, still have to come to pit road.
3: Yep, and their pace is slowing up, but it's the leaders, the fast cars, the guys that have been all the way up front, making their way to the short chute.
17: Once we cycle through this final set of pit stop, Pelot, Castroneves, Ward, and Jake Query, Ryan Hunter-Reay right there in the battle as well.
1: You can say from the get-go that this track suits Alex Pelot. That certainly was the case for Elio Castroneves when he first arrived. Alex Pelot, a two-car length advantage over Elio.
17: And Castroneves, through the short chute on the north end, dives down to the white line. He's still a couple of car lengths behind Alex Pelot.
2: We are still waiting on the top nine to come to pit road. They last did so around lap 117, Nick Yeoman.
3: And they'll make their way into turn number one. Again, it's the battle of these drivers just outside the top 10. Alex Pelot leads that train into turn two.
17: Three car lengths over Pelot, then Pato Ward, Ryan Hunter-Reay, Rinus VK, Colton Herta, Simon Pagenaud. That's how they make their way down the back straightaway.
1: Simon Pagenaud actually has been fairly racy. As a matter of fact, he's trying to draw in on Colton Herta. But all eyes are up front with Alex Pelot and Elio Castroneves.
17: Yeah, it looks right now like these guys are pretty content to stay where they are. Castroneves continues to be a couple of car lengths behind Alex Pelot.
2: Rob Blackman.
5: Takuma Sato in and out in 7.4 seconds. A half turn on the front wing for Sato. He started P15. Before he came to pit road, he was running P1. The two-time champion, Takuma Sato, right where he is used to being in Indianapolis, near the top of the field.
2: And we saw Marcus Ericsson also come on and off of pit road. We see Felix Rosenquist just in front of us coming to the attention of his crew. We are then would wait for Fittipaldi, Dixon, although we see Fittipaldi coming now. Dixon, Bourdais, Jones, and McLaughlin. Those guys have to pit. When we return to the 105th Indianapolis 500-mile race, we pause 10 seconds for station identification. 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Lap 161 complete at the Indianapolis 500 at Nation Pit Road with Ryan Marine.
4: An update on Helio Castroneves currently running behind Alex Palou in what is the de facto race for the lead. And he has been told by his team, if you get a run, you can take that lead if you would like. He came back on the radio and said, I think the two of us are about the same speed. And if we work together, we might be able to pull a gap on Pato Award. That's exactly what they've done.
2: Rob Blackman.
5: Don't look now, but the rookie Scott McLaughlin is awfully racy today. He started P17 a moment ago when he came to pit road. He was running in fourth position. 6.7 seconds on the stop from McLaughlin with fresh Firestone Firehawks and fuel. No changes to the front wing of that vehicle for Scott McLaughlin in that Pennzoil Team Penske Chevy. McLaughlin, the rookie, looking like a veteran here today.
2: It's Scott Dixon, last one to come to pit road in this cycle, Davey, and he's going to tumble to 23rd.
9: Yeah, so we were thinking, can he make it on one more? It'd be highly, highly unlikely. He needs to make it over 42 or 43 laps. I don't think that's going to happen, but a good try for that team, doing all they can to try to cut a pit stop out, but not going to make it.
2: 162 laps complete. This leaderboard update is brought to you by On Location. 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Alex Palou is your leader. Helio Castroneves is second. Pato Award is third. Ryan Hunter-Reay is fourth. Rinus VK is fifth. Colton Herta is sixth. Simon Pagenaud is seventh. Sato is eighth. Newgarden is ninth. Ed Carpenter is 10th. Connor Daly, 11th. Sage Karam is 12th. Juan Montoya is 13th. 14th, Gaudin. 15th, Erickson. 16th, Ferrucci. 17th, Rosenquist. 18th, Andretti. 19th, Hinchcliffe. 20th, Jack Harvey. 21st, Hildebrand. 22nd, Di Silvestro. 23rd, Fittipaldi. 24th, Dixon. Kellett, 25th. 26th, McLaughlin. 27th, Chilton. 28th, Ed Jones. 29th, the lap down, Sebastian Bourdais. 30th, the lap down is Will Power. 31st, the lap down, Alexander Rossi. 32nd, Graham Rahal out of the race. Steph Wilson, 33rd, out of the race. 10 leaders, 26 lead changes, 2 cautions for 18 laps. 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
2: Just about to complete 169 laps below Castroneves, Award, Hunter-Reay, and BK, the top five. All eyes starting to focus on the driver running in the 23rd position, Ryan Marine. That's Scott Dixon.
4: Exactly so. When he came to make his pit stop a few moments ago, there were 38 laps remaining, and Mike Cole and the rest of the Brain Trust hope that was the final stop they make today. Now, that's a monumental task to save enough fuel to make it the distance from here, and the team communication to Scott a moment ago was it could work, but we need some help. Remember, they fell off the lead lap early. They've been scrambling to get back on the right foot ever since. This is their last play to try and get to victory lane.
2: Alex Wolf.
15: And we have another spin at the north end of the pits as Simona Di Silvestro coming in spins. I think might have hit the inside wall, dejectedly hitting the steering wheel. Quick Jack has come back on the Pred Auto Sports Chevrolet. So our third mishap on the north end of the pits today.
2: I have never seen anything like it. That is the third spin coming onto pit road, and the pit window has opened for the front runners. Let's go to Scott Sander.
15: currently in and trying to get fresh Firestones on the tire without any incident. Earlier in the race, a left rear slowdown really slowed things down. Shorter load of fuel, and he's off.
2: On and off for Connor Daly as Scott Sander gave us that update, and we see just in front of him Colton Herta. Colton Herta in contention early, Davey. He's been kind of mired around fifth or sixth the last quarter of the race.
9: He really has. You know, I've been keeping an eye on him, obviously, but his teammate, Ryan Hunter-Reay, seems to have more speed than he does right now. Just doesn't have that what he had early.
2: Rob Blackman.
5: Well, Colton Herta just made what we believe will be his final pit stop of the day just a seconds ago in front of me. Fresh windshield tear off. Speedway Fuel 4, new Firestone Firehawks, no changes to the front wing. Sub 7 seconds for Colton Herta, again with what we believe will be his final pit stop of the day. Is it going to be good enough?
2: Lengthy issues for the car of Simona Di Silvestro, Davey. It continues to sit on pit road.
9: Yeah, she must have had contact. I didn't see a replay other than her spinning coming on pit lane, but man, you have to be so careful. You have to get heat in these brakes before they work, and it's so difficult when you don't have that many chances coming in off turn four to try to make that happen.
2: A couple of pit boxes just in front of her. Dalton Kellett, we see him coming onto pit road. We also see the 06 of Elio Castroneves. What a day it's been for Elio. He comes to Ryan Marine.
4: He pits from second on the road. This should be the final stop for Elio. The Meyershank Racing Group. This is their secondary crew. First time this team has run a second car in the NTT IndyCar Series. No changes for Elio Castroneves. He is down the way.
2: They've done a great job all year long, Davey. All race long, Davey.
9: Yeah, they sure have. Another great stop by that team. He right now, we'll see if he cycles out. For example, in front of Scott Dixon, the guy that's made his final stop, has to save fuel. Got a lot of smoke coming to pit lane. Ryan Hunter-Reay comes blasting. He definitely sped in pit lane, guys. Definitely sped in pit lane. He's going to get a penalty for that.
2: Rob Blackman.
5: And here he comes, Ryan Hunter-Reay. We are awaiting his arrival here to his pit stall. The team is over the wall, and they are ready. Firestone, Firehawks, sticker Firehawks, ready for the arrival of the number 28 DHL Honda, Ryan Hunter-Reay. Here they go. Firehawks on. Windshield tear off. Away. Fuel. Down and away goes Ryan Hunter-Reay.
2: Scott Sander.
15: Chest bumps and high fives all around for the Aero McLaren team from Pato O'Ward. Then got him out and down quick. Didn't need quite as much fuel this time.
2: Ryan Marine.
4: It was a short fuel just to get to the end, plus four Firestone tires from Alex below. 6.4 seconds. Greenest VK has also made his final stop.
2: And a promising day for Ryan Hunter-Reay is going to be ruined, Davey. He's going to get a drive through race control.
9: I'm pretty sure. I mean, it looked like I didn't see the timeline, but I seen smoke on his tires and he passing too many guys. I'm pretty sure he's going to get a speeding penalty for pit speed.
2: Yep, so Ryan Hunter-Reay, again, had been running in the top 10 all day long.
9: Just a heartbreaker.
2: Yep, for sure. So we've got Simon Pagenaud now is in the lead, but Pagenaud, Karam, Montoya, all of those guys, including Tony Kanaan, those among the guys that need to come to
9: pit. Yeah, they need to come. How about Sage Karam, guys, from that 31st position to P2 right now, but as you said, he's got to come in and pit one more time. It's really looking good for Elio Castroneves, and Polo finds himself in 10th position ahead of Castroneves, but it should cycle out to where he's in front. By the way, guys, they're ahead of Dixon already as well.
2: And those guys are in a pretty heated battle, talking about Polo and Castroneves into turn number three in front of Jay Query.
1: Castroneves just shut the door, entering turn number three. Looked like Polo was going to make the move. Is he going to try again in four, Chris?
17: Again, when they all cycle out, it should be Elio Castroneves with the lead as he exits turn number four.
2: And we'll see if he's able to hold on to it. Elio Castroneves comes off of turn number four, and he has about a four-car length advantage into turn number one.
3: The bigger concern for Alex Palou is Pato O'Ward, the young Mexican driver, Michael. He's charged right into the rear wing of that 10 car.
17: Yeah, as soon as Elio got around Palou, he checked out about six car lengths. It is Pato O'Ward that is closing in on that rear wing of Alex Palou. Halfway down the back straightaway, here comes Pato O'Ward.
1: Pato O'Ward is going to try to get to the inside of Alex Palou, but Palou is trying to draw a bead on Elio Castroneves. Throw a blanket over him right now.
17: And now Palou's gained some distance on Castroneves as they go down on the white line. Just about a three-car length advantage for Elio Castroneves.
2: Juan Montoya's had a pretty efficient day. Davey Hamilton, we see him come to pit road. He gets on and off the service. Tell you what, we better go to turn one. Palou makes a move on Castroneves.
3: He did. He took a look to the outside, though, Michael. Not able to make the pass of Elio Castroneves.
17: And Castroneves now checks out about four car lengths or so, but this potentially could be the battle at the end of this race. That is Jake Query, unless we don't get a caution.
1: Again, the situation is this. Castroneves with Alex Palou and Pato O'Ward. We would think they'd be 1, 2, 3 so long as everybody else in front of them has to pit. But Scott Dixon's the one in that regard we keep our eye on.
17: Castro Neves exits turn number four, center of the track, with about a 3-4 car length advantage on Pelot.
2: So the question is, Dixon can't go full bore right now, so he's got to be running back in, the 12th position.
9: Yeah, he's going to be back a ways. He's going to, you know, he can find himself that top 6-7 in, at the end of this race, I think, because guys need to pit, like Ferrucci, Karam, Kanaan, those guys. But good strategy, but not enough to win this race.
2: A quick pit stop call on the car of Sage Karam, Alex Wolf.
15: Sage Karam in, four tires up, four tires out, no changes. Waiting on the field, 8.16 seconds.
2: Tony Kanaan on and off pit road as well. Routine service for TK. He's had a pretty good day all in all, Tony Kanaan, in the 105th Indianapolis 500. Commercial free to the end. We're at lap 181. Rosenquist, Hildebrand, Sato run 1, 2, and 3, but maybe they have to stop.
9: Yeah, they're going to have to stop. It's going to leave Pelot, Castro Neves, Pato Warden. How about this? Penske car, McLaughlin is going to find himself in that fourth position. Simon Pagenaud fifth, and Ed Carpenter climbed his way up right behind Pagenaud.
2: So it's going to be a mix of youth and experience to decide the 105th running of the Indianapolis 500-mile race. And again, Rosenquist, Hildebrand, Sato out front. But we're watching the battle for what will be the lead. And Elio Castro Neves would want it into turn number one.
3: Fans on their feet pumping those fists. Elio Castro Neves makes the pass on Alex Pelot into turn one.
17: To do the wave into turn number two. Waving for Elio Castro Neves, who just got around Alex Pelot. Now Pato O'Ward starting to make a move. Scott McLaughlin right there as well.
1: Nobody started this race for Roger Penske more than Elio Castro Neves. Now his first year driving for another team, and with 18 to go, he leads the Indianapolis 500.
17: A couple of car lengths over Pelot, and then Award, a

0: On the north side of the track, the short shoot, it's Pelot, a good 4 to 5 car lengths, though here comes Castro Neves out of four. He's only 3 car lengths behind.
1: Again, all eyes on Rosenquist, Hildebrand, Sato. They have to stop again. Pelot, the leader into turn number one.
2: That's right. It is 4, 5, and 6. Pelot, Castro Neves, and Award. But, Michael, it's just laps away from being for the race lead.
0: And just about a half a lap ago, we saw Pato Award start to close in on Elio Castro Neves. That advantage kind of slips away as Alex Pelot takes him all the way down to the white line. Elio Pato Award right there.
3: De facto leaders we're talking about, and now you can throw a blanket over him. It's Alex Pelot with Castro Neves just behind. Then Pato Award, and now trying to get up into that fight, Scott McLaughlin.
0: And then don't count out Simon Pagenaud. He's in fifth in this, the way it's playing out right now.
1: 14 laps to go, this time by side by side on the start finish line.
2: Elio got him easily. He passed him at the yard of bricks as the fans cheer on the 3-time Indy 500 winner.
0: Through the south end comes Elio Castro Neves. Fans waving their hats. Elio Castro Neves by 3 car lengths, but Alex Pelot gets a great run out of turn number 2.
3: It's 5/8 of a mile away, but when Elio Castro Neves makes noise at the south end, the north end comes to life. Now they watch as Alex Pelot takes the lead back into turn number 3. Alex Pelot leads Elio Castro Neves.
0: Through the short chute on the north end of the track, about a 4 car length advantage for Alex Pelot. Then it's Castro Neves. Then it's Pato Award.
1: Rosenquist, Sato, Hildebrand continue to roll the dice. All last pitted in the lap 150s, although some of them are coming to pit road now.
2: It'll stay Pelot, Castro Neves, and Pato Award, but a change for the fourth spot. Simon Pagenaud with Emmett's car, Michael, he's in the mix.
0: Our 2019 champion has now moved around his teammate, Scott McLaughlin. Alex Pelot takes him down way below the white line on the back straightaway. Elio Castro Neves and Pato Award.
3: At some point, we're going to reach that point where somebody says, okay, we're no longer doing any sort of fuel issue letting you get by. Alex Pelot leading Elio Castro Neves and Pato Award.
0: Again, they are 4th, 5th, and 6th right now, but we assume these will be the leaders down the stretch. Pelot with the advantage.
1: Keep an eye on Simon Pagenaud, 4th place running car. He's not that hard to find, Nick Yeoman.
2: And where did he come from after starting deep in the field? He's 4th in line, and Michael, he's trying to track down those 3 ahead of him.
0: He was about 10 car lengths behind Pato Award last time by Simon Pagenaud. Out 6 car lengths behind Pato Award. Alex Pelot works the outside to the back straightaway. Right behind him, Elio Castro Neves.
3: Castro Neves trying to make that move on Pelot, but Pelot swung just a little bit high, so it's Pelot again with Castro Neves. And then Pato Award and Pagenaud.
0: And it's Pagenaud in 4th. He easily got past his teammate McLaughlin. He's trying to dial in Pato Award for 3rd.
1: Scott McLaughlin doing all he can to keep with that lead pack. They're strung out a bit as they head toward turn number 1.
2: Pato Award right there in that 3rd position. He sees Elio Castro Neves trying to run down Alex Pelot. The Spaniard still leading this train to the short chute.
0: Everybody trying to see what they have for these last 12 laps. Pelot, Elio Castro Neves, Pato Award has dropped back about 8. Carlings, but man, Pelot takes him again down to the bottom of the racetrack.
3: Rosenquist and Sato still yet to pit. They run 1-2, so it's Pelot in 3rd, then Castro Neves 4th, and then Pato Award, but again, de facto for the lead.
0: You know, every time Rosenquist passes by, I wait for him to go on the pits. He does not, so we come back, and Pelot with a 3-car length advantage on Castro Neves.
1: Any chance at all those guys can go to the finish, Davey? They last pitted on lap 158 and lap 157, Rosenquist and Sato.
4: I just don't see how they have enough fuel to do it. I'm at this point, can they go that 42, 41 laps? I'm not sure. I don't think they can.
1: We will see. It unfolds before our very eyes. The attention goes back to 3rd place running Alex Pelot into turn number 3.
3: And Alex Pelot has plenty of attention from Elio Castro Neves. Castro Neves again trying to draw a beat on that NTT data machine, Chris. 2 car lengths behind him.
0: Yeah, north end of the track. Castro Neves, then Award, then Pagenaud, then McLaughlin. Those are the guys trying to catch up to Pelot.
1: Elio Castro Neves with a strong run off of turn number 4 starts to draw me to the start finish line.
2: But Alex Pelot is already playing that game, trying to break that air. He's got a 3 car length advantage over Castro Neves.
0: Alex Pelot, then Elio Castro Neves, Pato Award, Simon Pagenaud, Scott McLaughlin, and Jake Query. We got another player of the game. Here comes Ed Carpenter in 6th.
3: It is a 25-mile race at this point. Alex Pelot holding off Elio Castro Neves. Then you wait before Pato Award, Simon Pagenaud, Scott McLaughlin, and then Ed Carpenter.
0: But with 10 laps to go, the Arrow McLaren car of Rosenquist, he stayed out on the track. Exiting turn four, Pillow. He has a three-car length advantage on Castroneves.
1: Again, Rosenquist Sato last pitted on lap 158 and lap 157 as Alex Pillow goes into turn one.
2: And Pillow's advantage over Castroneves, four car lengths, another five over Pato Award.
0: There comes Alex Pillow, midway point of turn number two, Elio Castroneves. But Pato Award has really fallen off this time by about five car lengths behind.
3: Boy, Pillow was so aggressive to get to the bottom of the racetrack exiting turn number two, but Castroneves went right there with him. Pato Award is right there to keep them both in sight. Pagano, they've now pulled away a bit from Carpenter.
0: Their teams have to be talking to them that they are playing what they think is for the lead. Pillow, three car lengths over Castroneves.
1: Eight laps to go. Let's get an update from pit road. Scott Sander.
5: Felix Rosenquist is setting up. If he pulls in and there's no yellow, then he's not going to win this race.
1: How about Rob Blackman?
6: Same can be said for Takuma Sato. They're not going to change tires. They're just going to give them a splash of fuel, but they're setting up to get ready for Takuma to enter pit road with now eight to go.
1: So they rolled the dice, Davey.
4: Oh, hey, you have to do it. I applaud those guys. I mean, they were all running laps of 210 miles an hour, 212 miles an hour, 10 miles an hour off the pace, trying to save fuel. But with a 15-second lead, they could have pulled it off, but here comes Rosenquist now.
1: Not yeah, Felix be. Rosenquist comes onto pit road to the attention of Scott Sander.
5: Academic for him at this point, still wants a good finish, but this should shuffle the leaders out just exactly how you guys predicted. He is not yet down. In fact, he's slow to start and may have been stalled. It'll be a little bit of work here for him, but everybody that passes puts him back farther in the field.
1: Yep, Felix Rosenquist stalled the car. They're waiting to get it restarted, and we are waiting for Takuma Sato. Davey?
4: Elio Castroneves makes another move, getting by Plow. He leads the Indy 500 with seven to go, Mark.
1: Seven laps to go now. We'll wait for Takuma Sato. He is indeed coming to pit road, but now let's focus our attention on Elio Castroneves. Castroneves, Plow, and Pato O'Ward as they work their way off of turn number four. Alex Plow in pursuit of Elio Castroneves into turn number one.
2: And just six laps to go in the Indianapolis 500. Castroneves, Pillow, Award. Then it's Pagano and Carpenter. We get a five-car fist fight for the 500.
0: Four-car length advantage for Elio Castroneves. Alex Pillow hits that wide line, wiggles ever so slightly. Elio Castroneves doesn't take him down as low. Pillow gets a nice run out of two.
3: Pillow now starts to pop to the outside. Alex Pillow has the door shut by Elio Castroneves. Castroneves holds him off out of turn number three.
0: They are going to run into traffic here in the short chute as they exit turn number four. That is Rosenquist. He's in the way. Castroneves with the lead.
1: Elio's been in this position before. A dogfight to the end. Alex Pillow works him to the high side of the start finish line.
2: They're going to go side by side into turn one. Alex Pillow, too strong. That blue and white car shoots to the race lead to the short chute.
0: Elio Castroneves has finished this race three times in the second position, three times in the lead. This time by, he'll be in second. Alex Pillow checks out. Eight car lengths over Castroneves.
3: A year ago, these two both wondered if they'd make it to the 105th running of the Indianapolis 500 mile with a ride. Now it's Alex Pillow with the ride of his life. Four car lengths in front of Castroneves.
0: Yeah, that continues to grow. It's about eight car lengths. Again, he has Rosenquist in his way on the front straightaway.
1: Sato on and off pit road. Fuel only for him. His chance to win is gone. Alex Pillow holding on to his chance to win into turn number one.
2: And it's like he's found another gear. Michael, he's opened up a 10 car length advantage over Elio.
0: But he does have a car in front of him. That's the machine of Felix Rosenquist, and he will catch him about the midway point of the back straightaway. Pillow, eight car lengths over Elio.
3: 30 years ago, we saw a four-time winner here. Could history repeat itself? Not if Alex Pillow's able to hold off Elio Castroneves. Five car length advantage, but Pillow's coming up on the slower Rosenquist.
0: Alex Pillow in his second race. Elio Castroneves his 21st. Rosenquist goes to the pits. A clear track now for Alex Pillow.
1: 4 mile an hour faster, Alex Pillow. Last time by. Three laps to go in the 105th Indianapolis 500.
2: But Elio Castroneves, the savvy vet, he's not done. Michael, he's already carved it down to four car lengths.
0: Alex Pillow enters turn two about a four car length advantage over Elio Castroneves. Pato Award about five car lengths to the rears. Here comes Pato Award to the middle. Now down low. Back to the middle of the back straightaway.
3: Bob and Wee. Pillow trying to hold off Castroneves. The fans in turn number three are pumping their fists for Alex Pillow and Elio Castroneves.
0: Elio Castroneves a couple of car lengths behind Pillow. They exit turn number four. A two car length advantage for Pillow.
1: Elio Castroneves with a strong run off of turn number four. They are snaking their way down the straightaway. Elio to the high side in turn number one.
2: Boyd, Unser, Mears, and maybe Castroneves. Elio takes the lead out of turn one.
0: We have two laps to go in the Indianapolis 500. Elio Castroneves, a six-car length advantage over Alex Palou. They make their way down the back straightaway. Four-car length advantage.
3: Get on your feet, turn number three. Everybody jumping for Elio Castroneves. The king of the dancing takes his way through turn number three. Throws up some dust. Palou, two colleagues behind him.
0: They're all on their feet, but there's a lot of traffic in front. Elio Castroneves, the lead out of four.
1: And the white flag will fly on the 105th running of the Indianapolis 500-mile race and in turn number one.
2: If Alex Palou is going to get Elio Castroneves, it's not in turn one. Elio leads into the short chute.
0: Five cars ahead of our leader, a new team and a new life for Elio Castroneves. Ryan Hunter Ray is in front of Elio Castroneves. Two-car length advantage down the back straightaway for the final time.
3: All kinds of traffic now as they work their way into turn number four. But it's Elio Castroneves behind Ryan Hunter Ray trying to hold up Alex Palou. Castroneves looking for number four, Chris.
0: A two-car length advantage. Elio Castroneves trying to become a four-time winner out of turn four.
1: Off turn four for the final time. Elio Castroneves comes to the start-finish line. Twin checkers out and then there were four. Elio Castroneves joins the four-time winners club. He wins the 105th running of the Indianapolis 500-mile race.
4: Oh, my God. Unbelievable.
1: Oh, my goodness.
4: Unbelievable.
1: Oh,
4: awesome.
1: My goodness.
4: Wow, what a... Absolutely fantastic. Elio Castroneves to come back, not knowing if he's ever going to drive a car.
1: Oh, no.
4: Comes back, goes to this team first time, and wins. Oh, unbelievable.
1: Hey, it's a part-time deal, too, Davey.
4: And a new speed record, too. Yeah. Part-time deal. It may be more of a full-time deal now. We'll see. And a new speed record for this race, Donald Davis has just informed me.
1: Well, I'll tell you, this is going to be a popular win that will reverberate literally around the world, and Davey, 135,000 of our closest fans were here to see it.
4: Oh, unbelievable. I'm so happy that people were here to see this. I'm so happy for Elio. What a great, great run for him, and so can't be happier.
1: Okay, well, guys did a magnificent job, as they always do, and guys, we were a part of history today. Let's get our thoughts and impressions from the turn, starting with Dick Yeoman.
2: Mark, yesterday at the drivers' meeting, there was a photo with A.J. Foyt, Rick Mears, and Al Unser by the BorgWarner Trophy, and my friend, they're going to have to retake that photo. There are now four members of the four-time Winners Club. Mark, what a day, what a historic moment here at the corner of 16th and Georgetown.
1: Well done, my friend. Michael Young.
7: You saw him this entire month of May, Mark James. He was studying. He was trying to learn this new team. He's such a great race car driver. This new life as he climbs out of the cockpit of that 06 Meyer Shank Racing team. You can't imagine the joy. You can hear the fans below me. It was one of the most spirited runs I've ever seen here at the Indianapolis Motor Speedway as Elio Castroneves climbs the fence.
1: And we're going to keep it right here, Davey. There he goes, up the fence to the start-finish line.
4: You know he's going to do it. He had a hard time getting out of the car this time, but, man, he's so excited. All of his team's out there to join him. This story is unbelievable, him being able to come back and do this. We thought we were done. Elio always knew he wasn't done. And I'd love to see him back full-time in this series, I'll tell you.
1: Let's go north, 5/8 of a mile. Great call today, Jake Query.
3: Mark, there are certain people that connect with humanity. And I can't tell you how many times people have asked me if Elio Castroneves is as genuine as he seems. Selfishly speaking, I'll tell you that in October, I went through a tough time, and Elio Castroneves was the first and the most genuine to reach out. This merits every drop of emotion from every fan here to take joy in seeing the history of a four-time winner, of a man who loves this event. In a year when we wanted to return to normalcy, Elio Castroneves is in the fence at the Indianapolis Motor Speedway, and that flat out is normal, Mark.
1: Great job today, Jake, as always. Chris Denary, we saw history made today.
8: Who says age doesn't matter, Mark? Tom Brady in his 40s won a Super Bowl. Phil Mickelson at 50 won the PGA. And at 46, Elio Castroneves has won his fourth Indianapolis 500. What a day.
1: Great job, as always. 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Elio Castroneves, Alex Palou, Simon Pagino, Pottawa Ward, and Ed Carpenter, your top five. Santino Ferrucci, Sage Karam, Rinus VK, Juan Montoya and Tony Kanaan through 10th. Erickson was 11th. Newgarden 12th today. Connor Daly 13th. Sato 14th. J.R. Hildebrand 15th. Colton Herta 16th. Scott Dixon 17th. Jack Harvey 18th. Marco Andretti 19th. Scott McLaughlin 20th. 21st. Hinchcliffe 22nd. Ryan Hunter Ray. A lap down in 23rd. Dalton Kellett. 24th, Chilton, 25th, Fittipaldi, 26th, Bourdais, 27th, Rosenquist, 28th, Jones. Two laps down in 29th, Alexander Rossi, Will Power, 30th, three laps down. Simone DiSilvestro out of the race in 31st, 32nd, Graham Rahal, and 33rd, Wilson. He gave it a valiant run, Rob Blackman, but Alex Belleau finishes runner-up today.
6: And here he is, Alex Belleau, joining me here on IndyCar Radio. And Alex, talk about that run at the end as you battled the veteran, Elio Castroneves.
9: Yeah, man, it hurts. It hurts today. Super proud of the number 10 NTT Data car. Super proud to be part of by Honda as well. Congrats to Honda for winning and to Helio, the team. Chip Ganassi had the best cars today. I tried my best. We had a bit of traffic, which helped Helio having that last lap clean. But, man, I'll come back next year. I learned a lot during this race, and I'm super proud by the team. Bear in mind that this car was crashed less than a week ago, and they were able to put it together, and it's super fast. It was the quickest car today, but I'll learn from today, and congrats to Elio. Come on, four times?
6: With three laps to go, Elio made his move to pass you and move to P1. What were your thoughts at that moment?
9: I thought that could have another chance. We didn't. But, it is what it is. Racing, he timed it really good. I just wanted to stay on the lead. We had a really good car on the lead, and I just wanted to stay on the lead. It wasn't our day today. Super proud of finishing P2. We'll move forward. Detroit next, and super happy about that.
6: Great afternoon for you, Alex. Thanks.
1: Scott Sander.
10: Pato Award, your phone is blowing up with congratulation texts. You're getting a lot of high fives and hugs from teammates. What are you feeling right now?
11: Man, I'm a little bummed. I didn't have enough for him in the end. I was trying really hard in that last lap. You know, if I was going to keep it flat, it was going to be that lap to try and get a run and try and find a spot anywhere I could. But I just got a huge moment, and I had to get off of it, and Simon got by us. But, man, we ran a good race. We should be really proud of what we accomplished today. I mean, we were in the fight all day. We just weren't as fast as Elio and Alex. So congratulations to Elio on his fourth. Alex drove a great race as well. Simon, I mean, we should be very proud of this, but winning is the only thing that matters in Indy. So, you know, we can't be all so happy. We have to be bummed because this, you know, we're here to win.
10: Full range of emotions from Pato Award.
1: Alex Wolf.
12: Well, Simon Pagenaud was saying I got to go see Elio. Simon, real quick on the IMS radio network before you go, greet your former teammate and now four-time champion of the 500, Elio Castroneves. Simon, a quiet run up to the top five, but this team just did not give up all weekend long.
13: Quiet. I don't know what you watched, but it wasn't quiet at all. We dropped back to the back because of the first yellow. We had to put fuel in the car. We had to go all the way to the back of the field. Team did an amazing job in the pits. The car was phenomenal all day. Man, as we started up front, would have been fighting with Elio there. We were right there at the end. I just want to congratulate him. What he's doing is awesome.
12: A fantastic. 26
13: years old. That gives me another 10 years.
12: That's exactly right. At least three more in it for you, right?
13: Thank you.
12: That's Simon Pagenaud, another great run here at the Speedway.
1: It might be a while before he gets to victory lane because he's running up the front stretch.
4: He's going to take advantage of this excitement and this energy and all these drivers. There's Marco Andretti, Montoya, everybody going out to congratulate him. Such a great day for him, and just have to soak it in. These days don't happen. Well, it's only happened to three other guys that won this race four times, so you got to suck it in.
1: Yep, and Juan Montoya and his Jack Harvey's crew member, that team hopping over the wall to congratulate Elio Castroneves. And, boy, how about Meyer Shank Racing, Mike Shank?
4: Absolutely outstanding. How about Will Power going out? Will had a terrible day, but he's so happy for his ex-teammate Elio. But Shank Racing, Meyer Shank Racing, one car, just part-time, coming here, showing that they have the speed, showing they have what it takes. Did a nice alignment with Andretti Autosport. And, man, come to win this race with a veteran. There's his teammate giving him congratulations too. Not a great day for Harvey, but he's happy for this team, I'll guarantee you.
1: We'll continue to celebrate four-time winner Elio Castroneves when we come back. Ed Carpenter finishes fifth in the 105th Indianapolis 500. Rob Blackman.
14: And Ed is kind enough to join me. We'll talk about Ed first, and then we'll talk about Ed's team second. Ed Carpenter, for you, P5, individually, your thoughts on your run here today?
15: At the end of the day, I'm happy with it. I stalled it on my first pit stop, dug ourselves a huge hole, and then really just on strategy, tried to make some passes, stuff out there, but the team, pit stop, strategy, they did a great job getting us back in the fight. We're in the lead pack at the end, which is where you want to be, but we struggled for speed. The car handled pretty well, but just struggled for speed. It was a little bizarre. We were pretty fast all month, but just couldn't quite have enough to keep attacking those guys once we get towards the front. So given how far we got shuffled back, and to get back up to P5 is not bad.
14: What about your teammate / employee, Renus VK, P8 for him today, a top 10 finish?
15: Yeah, I haven't talked to Renus yet, but it sounds like they had a pretty good race, maybe deserved more than what he got, but he'll be back and he'll have more opportunities. He'll win one of these. Hopefully we both win one of these.
14: Yeah, thanks.
15: Thanks.
1: Sage Karam, good run for him. He comes home seventh for Dreyer and Reinbold Racing, Alex Wolf.
12: AES Indiana Chevrolet driver Sage Karam, best finish in the 500, a seventh, started 31st. You're absolutely spent. Air pressure adjustment, front wing adjustment. After that, didn't touch it much.
16: Yeah, I just, car was pretty good from the beginning. I knew I just had to stay focused. I mean, this race is 500 miles. It's grueling. For me, it's more mentally challenging than it is physically. Today was the most physically demanding 500 I've ever done, even though it was cool out. These cars are just very difficult to drive in traffic, and you really got to wheel them to be quick. And DRR team did a great job. They were flawless all day in pit road. Dennis spot on with the strategy, and I just had to keep it on the dance floor. I made some passes out there. I got passed a few times, but I think this was the most patient I ever was behind a wheel of a race car. And I just let the race come to me, I think, was the main thing this time, whereas before I would go out searching for it. I just let it come to me this time, and I'm just so happy. I needed this. The team needed this. We've been struggling the last 2 years, and for this, a one-off team, one car, one race to come and take it to the big dogs, we just got to qualify better, and we're going to be right in the mix.
12: Great run out there. Hopefully we get to see a lot more with the strength of this run.
16: Thank you so much.
12: That's Sage Karam, seventh place finisher in the 500.
1: Yep, that was a good, good run for them. Let's go to Scott Sander. Connor Daly led 40 laps today, Scott.
17: Connor, what a day for you. You finally got those lead laps that you wanted. Then you got some luck you didn't need. Your car's trashed right now. Walk me through a remarkable day.
18: Yeah, we got a really lucky yellow, obviously, at the beginning. But, it worked out perfectly. And I think, we got to run really where this car deserved. It was a great race car. Such a great race car. And then when Graham crashed, I thought we had avoided everything. I was like, all right, this is great. And literally out of nowhere, it's as if a tire just fell from the sky. And we have that little visor strip, with the aero screen. So you can't necessarily see all the way up in the sky, but you don't think you really need to see that high. And right at the last second, it was just boom. And I was like, oh my gosh, well, that's it. So thankfully, it didn't hit the suspension, right? But our car was ruined from then on. We lost about 2% COP. But it would have taken, way too much time to change the wing. So, Connor Daly luck strikes again, sadly. But it was so fun today. It really was for a long time.
17: What you needed after 500 miles and that kind of drive was for Elio Castroneves to jump on you, legs and arms. You ran out there. You're happy for him.
18: What a cool thing. And to hear the crowd, this incredible crowd, go crazy like that. And, to actually have at least seen him once on track. It was great to race with those guys. Elio and Renus and Pato and guys, guys that we know are good, right? And I love when we get to race up at the front, because it's just it's a much more respectful area, and it's just we led at the Indy 500, so it was really, really cool.
17: One of the great ambassadors for this place and this race, and now he's got his spot in IndyCar history, a lap leader at the Indianapolis 500. Connor Daly.
1: Let's go to Ryan Marine in Victory Lane.
19: I'm joined by the president and CEO of BorgWarner, Fred Lissalde. Fred, Welcome back. First of all, I know you couldn't be here to present the BorgWarner winner's wreath a year ago. What a way to come back. A great crowd and a great winner.
20: It's great to be back. It's great to see so many people that have come to this race today. It's just great to be back to normal life.
19: What a thrilling finish to the race. What did you think of that duel between Elio and Alex?
20: Maybe experience paid off a little bit, right? It's amazing what Elio's done. Four times winner in Indy 500. Really impressive, really impressive.
19: Finally, BorgWarner is the official turbocharger provider of the series. Of course, the BorgWarner trophy as well and the winner's wreath. How much pride do you take in BorgWarner's connection to the Indianapolis 500?
20: A lot. The 50,000 employees of BorgWarner around the world are very, very close to this trophy. It's the sign of excellence. It's the sign of competition. And we do that at BorgWarner, too.
19: I'll let you go hand a wreath to a four-time winner. That is Fred Lissalde, president and CEO of BorgWarner.
1: We hope to hear from the winner when we come back to the world's greatest race course. He's a four-time winner of the Indianapolis 500, Elio Castroneves, out dueling Alex Palou over the final five laps to get to victory lane for the fourth time in his amazing career. And Davey, post-race festivities continue. We look quickly at the battle for the Manufacturers' Championship, and Chevy today closed that gap, taking six of the top ten.
4: Yeah, they sure did. Honda's still strong by winning this race, and that was the most important. But Chevrolet, it's going to be a great battle throughout this year, you know, with the engine manufacturers. They're so close, and it's just exciting to see the fans here, exciting to see our manufacturers like Chevrolet, Dallara, Firestone being a big part of this. But you know what, Mark? The pandemic has been a bummer. We've lived it for over a year now, and this is the kind of thing I think that our world needs, seeing a guy like Elio Castroneves win this race and the excitement it brings and bringing everybody. Nobody's leaving these grandstands. There's not another race coming up. Nobody's leaving these grandstands. The excitement's here, the passion, the energy, and so much excitement. So happy for Elio.
1: Well, they have waited so long to be here, and now that they're here, they're not in a hurry to leave, but they're especially not in a hurry to leave because of who won.
4: That's right. It was painted to be perfect, and this racetrack brings so many special memories and so many special things to everybody in the world, and this is definitely one we'll always remember for sure.
1: We heard from Sage Karam a few moments ago, a monumental achievement by Brian Reinbold Racing. You know those guys well.
4: Love Dennis Reinbold. What a class guy. Continues to keep his people employed to come here and run one race a year, and they're behind the eight ball because they don't get a race every race. They come here just for this one. Sage Karam stepped up, did a great job, but that team is absolutely outstanding. So happy to see them with a top seven finish.
1: Yeah, and we hope that the effort is ongoing, obviously, to get them back in this series full time. Another good run. Juan Montoya, Tony Kanaan, both finishing the top 10.
4: Yeah, you know, Kanaan really had a good opportunity this race, just a little bad luck early with the timing of the pit stops and so forth. And Montoya never talked too much about it, but he climbed his way to the top 10, got that ninth position. So, you know, the old guys and the experience seem to pay off. You got three guys that aren't full time in the top 10. Oh, I should say four guys, counting Ed Carpenter.
1: Donald, it's been since 2009 that Elio Castroneves went to victory lane in Indianapolis.
21: Well, that's not the record for the longest span between wins, but I remember at that time thinking within the next year or two, I mean, I really thought that Castroneves was an excellent position to become a five-time winner. And at that time, when I made that statement a few times, I was taken to task by a couple of people. Albuquerque, New Mexico, would probably be a clue that, he hasn't won four yet. And I thought, well, can you, you know, is it not inconceivable that he could win two in the next three, four, 5 years driving for Penske? And it was sort of kind of a surprise that the fourth win did not come, for all this time. And the number of times that he was second, so close. I mean, he just lost by an eye blink on more than one occasion.
1: And he has already gotten that winner's ring in victory lane. Let's go to Ryan Marine.
19: A.J. Foyt, Al Unser, Rick Mears, and now the name Elio Castroneves. Elio, you are a four-time winner of the Indianapolis 500.
22: Mm-hmm. Wow, this is unbelievable. I can't thank enough the AutoNation Series XM Group, Mike Schenck, G. Meyer, Liberty Group. They were they never stopped believing in me, and I can't believe it, man. I I still can't believe it. What a great moment towards the end. I'm playing around, make sure that I put my car in the right position. And when I saw the traffic, I was like, that's it. I got to make it happen. And that was experience in talking, I have to say. So I wait for the right time to make a move, and it made it happen.
19: Since your third win in 2009, you've been in so many of these close duels to the finish with Ryan Hunter-Reay, with Takuma Sato. What did you learn from those that enabled you to come out on top in this duel to the finish today?
22: Well, you know, you learn one day, and that's what I did. I the right moment, and I saw it, I took it, and never looked back.
19: You took a moment, several moments, in fact, to celebrate with this crowd. They've been supporting you since you won your first race as a rookie. What does their presence mean? What did that moment to celebrate with them mean?
22: I don't know, man. It's an incredible moment. I get emotional because these fans, last year was so tough, and this year we don't have full grandstand, but you got the feeling, and thank you, the fans. I have the best fans in the world, and it's an honor to have them.
19: You talked about the opportunity to drive for the first time in the Indianapolis 500 with the team, not Team Penske, with Meyer Shank Racing. But all month long, you've been fast. You've been at the top of the speed charts. Did you feel like when you signed on with this team, you would have a chance to do what you did and sit where you're sitting now?
22: Mike and Jim and the entire group promised me they would give me the car to win. And as soon as I hit the right spot, I said, that's it. We have the car to win. We just got to do our job, make less mistakes than others, and we can win this race. And here we are in the victory circle.
19: Will you be back next year to chase number 5?
22: Absolutely. Are you kidding me? Now it can't stop. I'm going to be full-time, I'll tell you that.
19: Breaking news in victory lane. Elio Castroneves, a 4-time winner of the Indianapolis 500.
1: Well done, Ryan Marine. The thoughts and impressions of the last 200 laps now from Paul Page. Paul?
0: Well, I'm sure in the 105 runnings, we have never seen a ceremony after the win like that. The celebration that we have seen. The fans, they stayed here. Nobody moved. They wanted to see Elio run up and down the field. And when you talk about what he's just accomplished, it's also the definition of perseverance. I mean, he's remarkable. The way the fans stayed, the way everybody stayed, the way the game played out, all the tactics we started talking about, there were probably 20 different strategies going as we got toward the finish. And what we have actually seen here is youth and exuberance versus old age and experience. And experience and old age won out. Elio Castroneves is one of the great champions of the Indy 500.
1: Well said, Paul Page. Thank you very much. Let's go back to Victory Lane and Ryan Marine.
19: The happy team owner, Mike Shank. Yeah. What a journey it has been to be here. You had an aborted attempt at being an IndyCar owner several years ago. You've been in ownership in sports car racing for a long time, but all along your eyes were on this race, and now you're standing in victory lane at Indy.
2: I'm in total shock. I just, before I forget everything, Elio Castroneves, GOAT, 46 years old, just beat all these people. Great drivers. The team, AutoNation, SiriusXM, and Honda, these folks, and Liberty Media, all my Liberty people that helped us out. There's no way this happens without them, but I just, the team is not a full-time team. There's one full-time guy or two on the team. That's it. Otherwise, we do 6 races, and we win the freaking race to the GOAT right there at Indianapolis Motor Speedway, in my opinion.
19: And that's why you hired him, right?
2: It is exactly why we hired him. And we hope for this. We kind of knew we had something good. He's been telling me he's good. The last 2 practice sessions were good. Leave it alone. And you know what? They made it simple, very simple, and they won the freaking race.
19: I was listening to his team radio, and there was a lot of talk for most of that race about fuel mileage. And it sounded like he had to be very patient. We'll let Mike get in for the picture here real quick. In fact, we'll let Mike go. Why not? Let him celebrate. It's going to be a big party. There's no question about it. Meyer Shank Racing in Victory Lane at the Indianapolis 500.
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1: The Indianapolis Motor Speedway Radio Network would like to thank these stations for carrying the Indianapolis 500 today. KNEB in Scottsbluff, Nebraska, WJCW in Johnson City, Tennessee, and WBRG in Lynchburg, Virginia. Well, no sooner will the dust settle on the 150 Indianapolis 500-mile race than we will be off to beautiful Belle Isle for the doubleheader, the raceway at Belle Isle. And Bud Dinker joins us now to talk about that fabulous event. And, Bud, first of all, welcome to the Indianapolis Motor Speedway. I'm sure you spent a fair amount of time here over the past couple of years especially, huh?
3: Yeah, we've been here about once a week, and with Roger, if not twice a week, since January 6th and on. So we're proud of what's happened here. We're excited about putting on this amazing event this weekend, and proud to have fans back in the seats, most importantly.
1: Well, let's focus on Belle Isle, and I think in a relatively short amount of time, it became one of the favorite stops on the NTT IndyCar Series circuit, and each and every year we go back there, the improvements that you continue to make to that island are just phenomenal.
3: Well, thanks. It's a labor of love. It's something that we started in 2006 after the Super Bowl, when Roger was the commissioner then, and we wanted to give something back to the city and leave a legacy, and that was to bring racing back to the Motor City. And we had it there 07 and 08, little pause with the recession, and then brought it back since 2012 on, thanks to the support of General Motors and Lear Corporation and many other partners. And it's all about Belle Isle. We've put $13.5 million of investments in the state park since that time, and another $4 or $5 million given to a ladies' auxiliary called the Belle Isle Conservancy with a fundraiser we do. So almost $17 million we've raised in those years to get back to Belle Isle.
1: Well, fan-wise, I know you can't be at capacity, but you are happy to welcome fans back to Belle Isle.
3: We are. It, you know, it's been tough in Michigan, as you people know. Everybody knows we've been very restrictive there for a while. And now, fortunately, we're going to be able to open it up the paddock to everybody. No vaccination required, no mask required in the entire facility. The grandstands will now be full, albeit about 6,000 people versus 24,000 people. And then we'll have some general admission people there every day, too. So we're excited to bring people back to Belle Isle. We're excited to continue to make improvements to Belle Isle Park. And importantly, for the state of Michigan, this is probably one of our biggest events since March of 2020. That means a lot to our city, so we're happy about that, too.
1: From a scheduling standpoint, let folks all the forms of racing that will be at Belle Isle. Going to be a busy weekend.
3: Yeah, we'll be. We're going to have, first time since 2012, Indy Lights there. They'll race on Saturday and Sunday, practice on Friday. Free day on Friday called Comerica Pre-Day. And then we'll have the two IndyCar series of doubleheaders we've had continuously, competing on both Saturday and Sunday. But earlier, it's got the 2 o'clock start on Saturday and a 12:30 start on Sunday. And then, of course, the IMSA WeatherTech series will be there also on Saturday, competing with the Corvettes, who have not been there since 2008. So we're excited to have the hometown Corvettes back in town for people to watch as well.
1: I know that, again, the restrictions in terms of fans, but are there tickets available?
3: Yes, they are. They can go to DetroitGP.com. We sold out immediately when we had an initial 800 seats available, and they're selling fast if they're not sold out already. 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
1: Thank you. Continued success.
3: Thanks, Mark. Thank you for all you do here for the series. You know, as the stewards now and the owners of this great place, we just are amazed by it every time we come back here, Roger and myself. And we always find more to do. And that won't stop, and we're going to continue to invest in here because this is the holy grail of racing, and we're so proud of that.
1: Yeah, well said. Thank you. And we are awfully proud of being a part of that family for sure, and look forward to the event 2 weeks from now at Detroit's beautiful Belle Isle. It improves each and every year. Congratulations to Bud Dinker and his crew for all that they have done for the city of Detroit. Well, plenty of racing left yet this evening. It's the 600, the Coca-Cola 600 at Charlotte Motor Speedway. And we are going to get a preview now from a good friend of the Performance Racing Network, Doug Rice.
7: The field is set for the 62nd running of the Coca-Cola 600 here at Charlotte Motor Speedway. And taking the pole with a speed of 180.282 miles per hour was Kyle Larson.
8: Didn't know if we were going to have pole winning speed. Cliff didn't seem too optimistic about it, so a little bit surprising, but happy anyways. And a long race, tough place to pass, it seemed like last year watching the race over. So, starting from the front, hopefully we can stay up there all night.
7: Joining Larson on the outside of row one will be Ricky Stenhouse Jr. The rest of the top 10, Chase Elliott, William Byron, Kevin Harvick, Austin Dillon, Alex Bowman, Martin Truex Jr., Daniel Suarez, and Ross Chastain. One of the biggest stories heading into NASCAR's longest race is the fact that the two biggest winners from last year have yet to take a checkered flag. Kevin Harvick and Denny Hamlin winless coming into this event. Can they get off the snide and get back to victory lane? Or can Chase Elliott build off of his first victory of the season and back it up with a win in the Coca-Cola 600. Brad Keselowski rolls into this race as the defending champion of NASCAR's longest event. The green flag drops at 6:23 today at Charlotte Motor Speedway in Concord, North Carolina, expecting beautiful weather conditions with a daytime high of 73 degrees. For the Indianapolis Motor Speedway Radio Network, I'm Doug Rice.
1: Thank you, Doug. Good luck on the call. Can't wait to see you all a little bit later on this year for the Brickyard Weekend, most assuredly. Let's pause for station identification. This is the Indianapolis Motor Speedway Radio Network. Welcome back to the world's greatest race course, the Indianapolis Motor Speedway. Donald Davison, your thoughts and impressions on this historic day.
21: Well, Davey Hamilton just got something that he said that somebody's suggesting that this is the first time that there was only one car out by the halfway mark. That's not true. 1954, Bill Hohmeyer did 74 laps and was the only person out in the first half.
1: Anyway, why would somebody send you that when they know you're sitting next to him?
21: Well, anyway.
4: Actually, they did tell me to ask Don.
21: There's just so much to pack in here, and if I don't get a chance, thank you, Sid Collins. Thank you, Mark James, for inviting me back, and thank you, Sid Collins, for everything. Golly, so many things. We really thought, I thought Scott Dixon would lead a bunch of laps today and had a very good chance to go out of here as the all-time lap leader. He led 7 laps. Who led the most laps today with 40? Connor Daly led the most laps. And the fastest lap turn during the race was Santino Ferrucci. Did Ed Carpenter manage to reach 180 laps to go from 10th to 6th in the all-time laps completed? Yes, as a matter of fact, he did 200 laps. And so a number of people just... And Elio Castroneves, this is amazing. With 21 starts now, he has an average finishing position. I think it was 8.32, which he obviously improved by today.
1: Wow.
21: And then the other one is Juan Pablo Montoya. Now has an average in his 6 starts, I believe it is 9.17, and that includes a 33rd. He was one of a number of winners who have had first and 33rd. There's so much more. I need to just get my thoughts together here. The average speed was 190.690 miles an hour. That's the all-time speed record. Why a lot of the people here, I think they didn't leave because I thought, well, it should be longer than this, shouldn't it? Now, what a wonderful story here. I can't think of a better welcome back to the Indianapolis Motor Speedway than to have the very, very popular Elio Castroneves. It's just been an amazing day. I need to go and just regroup and collect my thoughts. And can we do another show tomorrow? And I'll tell you what I came up overnight.
1: We'll see if we can get the whole gang together. And I can't thank you enough for coming back and joining us this year. And as I told you, my friend, that door is open to you for as long as you want to walk in it, for sure.
21: Oh, thank you. I love it. And again, thank you, Sid Collins, and thank you, everybody, for all of the kind things that you've been saying. Thank you, all of you.
1: Donald Davidson. So, Davey, your final thoughts and impressions. We were part of history today, my friend.
4: Absolutely, part of history, and just so excited to see, you know, we talked about the four guys in this race that only were doing the Indy 500 or hadn't run a race or not full-time, and just to be able to see those guys all finish where they did. One of them in first place, obviously, with Elio, then Carpenter, a nice top five finish, Montoya and Kanaan all in the top 10. Great, great run by those guys. And then, you know, we have 22 guys on the lead lap, 22 guys fight for this win, and they were all in the big string. And one guy that, you know, I feel a little bad for, he's had a tough time. Ryan Hunter-Reay was in contention. He was in contention for this race.
1: Yep.
4: Had that pit speed. He came in just a little bit too hot. Had to go back. He finds himself in that 22nd position. I'm sorry, 22nd position. So, anyways, great day, man. I'm so excited for Elio. I mean, this is what our world needs, excitement like this, man. I'm happy to be here with you, Mark. It's been a lot of fun with the radio guys. Been too short of a month for me, to be honest.
1: Amen.
4: I hate to see it being over, but I'm looking forward to Detroit in a couple weeks.
1: Well, and you say that now, the focus shifts from simply winning the Indy 500 back to winning the championship, and we have a new points leader, Alex Palou.
4: Yeah, back doing great. Scott Dixon, as we thought, you know, everybody just kind of had him going to win this race, and then you never know. This Indy 500, things happen, and found himself deep in the field and 17th and new points leader now. Kid's great, finishes second here, could have won it very easily. I see Pagano, you know, to finish third. We didn't talk about him today. He was just kind of back there, started deep in the field, worked his way up. But, man, that last stint, he turned it on and even passed a Pato Award on the very last lap to get on that third step on the podium.
1: Well done, as always. We'll see you in Detroit.
4: Go perfect.
1: Leaderboard update. 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Elio Castroneves wins it for the fourth time. Alex Palou is second. Simon Pagenaud is third. Pato Award is fourth. Ed Carpenter is fifth. Santino Ferrucci is sixth. Sage Karam is seventh. Rinus VK is eighth. Juan Montoya is ninth. Sage Karam is, Tony Kanawi should say, is 10th. Marcus Ericsson is 11th. Joseph Newgarden, 12th. Connor Daly, 13th. Takuma Sato, 14th. J.R. Hildebrand, 15th. Colton Herta, 16th. Scott Dixon, 17th. Jack Harvey, 18th. 19th, Marco Andretti. 20th, Scott McLaughlin. James Hinchcliffe, 21st, 22nd to Ryan Hunter-Reay. 23rd, a lap down, Dalton Kellett. Max Chilton, 24th. Pietro Fittipaldi, 25th. 26th, Sebastian Bourdais. Felix Rosenquist, 27th. 28th, Ed Jones. Two laps down, Alexander Rossi in 29th. Three laps down, Will Power, 30th. Out of the race, 31st, Simona DiSilvestro. 32nd, Graham Rahal. Stefan Wilson, 33rd. Connor Daly led twice for 40 laps. Alex Palou led six times for 35 laps. Rinus VK led three times for 32 laps. Elio Castroneves led seven times for 20 laps. Pato Award led four times for 17. Biggest gainers of the day, Sage Karam plus 24, Pagano plus 23, Santino Ferrucci plus 17, Juan Montoya plus 15, Joseph Newgarden plus 9. There were 13 leaders, 36 lead changes, just two cautions for 18 laps. And as we head to Detroit in a couple of weeks, Alex Palou has a lead of second place Scott Dixon of 36 points. And Pato Award is 37 points back. Simon Pagenaud has crawled into contention now. He is 47 points back. Congrats to our winner, Elio Castroneves, a most deserving four-time champion. For 32 others, the 364-day wait begins physically, but mentally, the pursuit begins immediately. Thanks to all who provided us with access to their incredible talents today. All are deserving of your accolades and are humbled by them. My thanks to my family for their unwavering support throughout this journey. Thanks to Monrovia High School for the support as well. You're where this journey began. Lastly, thanks to Sid Collins, Lou Palmer, Paul Page, Mike King, and Bob Jenkins for creating this tradition of unparalleled broadcasting excellence. We hope we continue that today. 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Our driver analyst today was Davey Hamilton. In the turns were Nick Yeoman, Michael Young, Jake Query, and Kristen Airy. In the pits, Ryan Marine, Rob Blackman, Scott Sander, and Alex Wolf. Our historian is Donald Davidson. Our thanks to Paul Page for his commentary today. Our chief engineer is Rick Evans. Our F operations by Paul Levitt. Our pit producer is Brian Livingston. Auto consulting by Jake Robinson. Our turn spotters today, Sean Doherty, Jeff Crane, Dr. Benjamin Mottman, and Jeff Francis. Production assistance by Drew Matchett. Our producer is Sam Rumsa. The network director is Chris Pollack. This is Mark James inviting you to follow along on many of these same stations for the rest of the NTT IndyCar Series. Next week, we'll be at the Raceway at Belle Isle in Detroit for another doubleheader weekend on June 12th and 13th. In the meantime, wishing you a good morning, good afternoon, or good evening, wherever you are. We are at the Indianapolis Motor Speedway at the crossroads of America.
6: 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Here's Nick Yeoman.
9: Hello, and thanks for joining us for a special presentation from the IndyCar Radio Network. I'm Nick Yeoman. This is First to the Flag, where we sit down with some of IndyCar's best drivers to take a look back at their first career IndyCar win, with radio broadcast highlights helping to tell the story. Today, we journey back to 2016 for the 100th installment of the greatest spectacle in racing, the Indianapolis 500. It was a race that featured a full year of build-up and anticipation, a record-setting crowd, a feel-good story in qualifying, and an upset winner in 24-year-old Alexander Rossi that no one could have predicted. The story going into the race weekend, though, was of the pole sitter James Hinchcliffe, who a year earlier had nearly lost his life in a horrible practice crash. Driving for Sam Schmidt, the always entertaining Canadian would lead the field to the green flag and stage an opening race duel with the winner of the 98th running of the 500, Ryan Hunter-Reay. Legendary IMS Radio Network anchor Paul Page would call the start of the race, handing the baton to current radio anchor Mark Janes to guide listeners through the next 199 laps of the greatest spectacle in racing.
11: The pace car is off at turn four. It turns down onto the pit road. The field now under the control of the pole sitter. That's James Hinchcliffe. And what a story he's been. They look beautiful coming off at turn four. Alignment through the first four or five. That is a nice looking field as they come down. The 100th running of the Indianapolis 500. Green flag is out, and they are streaming for turn one.
23: And James Hinchcliffe wasting no time. He jumps right out in front. Ryan Hunter-Reay running side by side with Joseph Newgarden in the short chute into turn two.
24: Front half of the field clean through the short chute. Tony Kanaan already dicing it up. He'll go from the top of the racetrack to the bottom. Jake Query, the field is clean out of turn number two.
25: The 100th installment of the Indianapolis 500 right now is three-fourths the way to starting the way it did in 2012 with James Hinchcliffe in the lead. But Ryan Hunter-Reay, the 2014 winner, sweeps around in turn number four.
26: On the north side of the track, it's Ryan Hunter-Reay with the lead. Hinchcliffe is second. That's how they'll finish the first lap.
1: About a four-car length advantage for Ryan Hunter-Reay at the start-finish line. A move to the high side. That's Townsend Bell in turn number one.
23: Ryan Hunter-Reay's 83rd lap led here at the Indianapolis Motor Speedway. Side by side for number three.
24: Boy, there was just about contact there too, Jerry Baker. Townsend Bell slipped around the American of Joseph Newgarden, so moved Bell into the third position.
25: Ryan Hunter-Reay now the leader halfway up the backstretch. Setting up now for turn number three. It's Hunter-Reay, Hinchcliffe, then you've got Bell, Newgarden, and Will Power out of three.
26: That yellow and red DHL machine, Ryan Hunter-Reay, has the lead by about two car lengths on James Hinchcliffe.
1: James Hinchcliffe with a strong run off of turn number four, takes a peek to the high side into turn number one. They're side by side.
23: Hinchcliffe last year in the hospital when this race was run. He has retaken the lead, and Ryan Hunter-Reay jumps into the number two spot.
24: And the fans jump to their feet as that gold and black Honda for James Hinchcliffe streaks past the suites in turn number two. New leader Jenkins, the pole sitter.
25: Here we go. James Hinchcliffe once again setting up for the spot where Hunter-Reay got him on lap number one. Taking a look to the inside of that Robert Graham machine is Joseph Newgarden, but he'll stay in fourth.
26: About a one-car length advantage as Hunter-Reay looks to the inside. Hinchcliffe, though, has the lead by about a car length.
1: Bit of a four-car breakaway. Hinchcliffe all of a sudden sees some company to his left. Ryan Hunter-Reay.
23: And they will come side by side, and Ryan Hunter-Reay will make that move and get that spot in the south end of the race course.
24: That four-car tandem may become five very quickly. Here comes the Chevrolet of Will Power. He'll streak out of turn number two in fifth, Jake.
25: yellow is the predominant color at the front of this field in a race that so far has been all green. Right now, Joseph Newgarden again takes a look to the outside, tried to work Townsend Bell for third, but can't make the move.
26: But it's still Ryan Hunter Ray, about a three-car length lead now in the north side of the track. Left side tires on the white line. He's about a four-car length advantage over Hinchcliffe.
1: Newgarden continues to flirt with third from that fourth position. Will Power trying to pull up along with the 26 of Carlos Munoz.
23: Newgarden couldn't get the job done. It's still going to be Ryan Hunter Ray. Beautiful start to this 500.
24: Hunter Ray out of turn number two. He leads Hinchcliffe, Townsend Bell, James Hinchcliffe, or excuse me, Joseph Newgarden, and Will Power, your top five.
25: Last time out of two, Graham Rahal went a little bit low, kicked up a little bit of that oil dry. Right now, James Hinchcliffe slings his way around Ryan Hunter Ray. Hinchcliffe back in front out of three.
26: So a new leader on the north end of the track, and it's James Hinchcliffe from Toronto, Ontario, Canada, our pole sitter, about five-car length advantage.
1: Nothing new about this. Tony Kanaan is plus seven already into the top ten. Hinch with a three-car advantage into turn one.
23: Coming into the race, Hinch and Lent only 26 laps here at the Speedway. And now he's starting to stretch it out just a little bit over Ryan Hunter Ray.
24: And this is kind of what we expect all day long. When you're out front, you're not going to be able to stay there for long. Leaders off of turn number two. Here comes Hunter Ray down the backstretch. Jake looking for the lead.
25: Ryan Hunter Ray has about a two-car length advantage to try to make up, and he's going to do exactly that. Ducks to the inside. Ryan Hunter Ray back around that arrow machine for first.
26: It seems like each time in the short shoot on the north end, we have a new leader, and it is Ryan Hunter Ray, about a 5-6 car length advantage as Townsend Bell putting pressure on James Hinchcliffe.
1: Bell is fairly comfortable in third, so much so he went second, tries to go side by side into one,
23: and he's still going to get that job done. Put the left side wheels right down on the left side on the white line in a battle for the first 10 positions.
24: That gives Hunter Ray an opportunity to stretch that lead out. He'll go to about 5 to 6 car lengths. Battle Jake Query maybe for third as Joseph Newgarden all over the rear wing of Townsend Bell.
25: Rich Canary yellow of Hunter Ray in first. Then you've got Hinchcliffe. Then behind him, Townsend Bell, Newgarden, Will Power. That's the front five in the north end.
9: Hinchcliffe and Hunter Ray would dominate the first half of the 100th Indy 500, trading the lead back and forth throughout the afternoon, with the two combining to lead 79 laps. Brazilian fan favorites Elio Castroneves and Tony Kanaan found their way to the front by the halfway point. Castroneves in the Pennzoil yellow submarine for Roger Penske would lead 24 laps, while Kanaan, driving for Penske rival Chip Ganassi, would pace the field for 19 circuits. Despite starting a respectable 11th, Alexander Rossi would fade to the back of the field, due at first to inexperience with the 500 being just his sixth IndyCar start, but also due to pit stop issues as his team struggled to fill his car completely with fuel during the first half of the race. Pit road issues would be a problem for the entire Andretti Autosport team at Indy this year, as the moment of the race would take out two contending teammates at the 300-mile mark.
1: Townsend Bell is your leader. The whole crew comes to pit road, Michael Young.
10: Yeah, Townsend Bell the first to hit pit lane. He hits his marks perfectly. That crew goes to work. California Pizza Kitchen, the sponsor on that car. Then it's Ryan Hunter Ray and James Hinchcliffe. The race will be off pit road. All the leaders are on the end. Oh, we have contact! Contact in the pit lane! Two cars! That is Townsend Bell and Ryan Hunter Ray. Elio Castroneves was able to make it out, but it looked like Bell potentially made contact with Elio Castroneves. Chaos at the end of the pit lane here at turn number one.
9: During that same caution, Rossi's race strategist Brian Herta would make a strategy call to leave Rossi out front along with Canadian driver Alex Tagliani, and the move was the first glimpse into how good Rossi could be out front and the first clue that the Napa Auto Parts team might have a few fuel-saving strategy tricks up their sleeve for the final 80 laps.
23: Tagliani started dead last in the field, Rossi 11th, and they are the front runners right now as they head down the A-Tortue.
24: A year ago, Alexander Rossi was racing in Monaco. Quite a different story, Jake, as the rookie out front, leading for Andretti Autosport down the backstretch.
25: Tagliani has now led six straight Indianapolis 500s, believe it or not. That actually is one race shy of Tony Kanaan's record. Alexander Rossi now is the leader, though, with Tagliani just behind him.
26: Tagliani about a car and a half length behind Rossi, the fastest qualifying rookie. Tagliani ready to set him up for the pass.
1: Stop and go for Townsend Bell for that contact and drag race down the main straightaway into turn number one.
23: Starting to go three wide ever so briefly, change their minds, and the same Tucson will lead that pack into the short shoot.
12: Tagliani back to the lead. Then it is Alexander Rossi. James Hinchcliffe runs third, about three or four car lengths back to Elio Castroneves, the front four down the backstretch.
25: I'll tell you, working his way right back into the backstretch, coming off of pit road, and now getting taken side by side was Townsend Bell. Tagliani, a nifty move to get around him, even though Bell's the back marker.
26: And he's got the lead, about a five-car length advantage with Bell, that back marker, involved in the accident on pit road. Tagliani with the lead.
1: Well, Davey, let's give people an idea of where Tagliani and Rossi stand based upon their last pit stop.
4: Yeah, how about this? Tagliani, Mark, started 33rd in this race. He's gained 32 positions to lead this darn thing. And Rossi, he's been running good all day, but he fell back. But that rookie lead laps is pretty impressive.
1: Alex Tagliani, again, your leader. Rossi is P2. Then Hinchcliffe, Tony Kanaan, and Elio Castroneves to Jake Query in three.
25: Yep, indeed. Rossi right now trying to close in on Tagliani. Then you have behind him Rossi, it's Townsend Bell that is fracturing that one and two spot.
26: Yeah, now Townsend Bell is going to try to make a move on Tagliani.

0: 4.
1: Single file north short shoot here at the Indianapolis Motor Speedway, and Tagliani, who started 33rd, still with the lead.
2: Pretty nice move by Rossi down the main straightaway, side by side. Alexander Rossi wants the lead here in Indianapolis.
3: And Rossi's going to get it, but he's got a lot of company. I mean, a lot of company. He's got the 98 car of Rossi right, and Tagliani right with him right into turn two.
4: Yeah, Tagliani shut the door. Townsend Bell, the lap car, got around Tagliani, but the door was shut for Rossi. So Tagliani, Jake, maintains the lead down the back straightaway.
0: The unfortunate incident that made for a long day for Michael Andretti is actually the beneficiary of that satellite team. Alexander Rossi finds his way in second, still trying to close in on the leader, Tagliani.
1: He has increased the gap to about 4 car lengths. The black and orange machine started 33rd. He's first.
2: People might be wondering, what is Townsend Bell doing? Davey, he's trying to unlap himself, get back into contention.
5: Yeah, he was 2 laps down. He's now 1 lap down. So him getting in front of those guys, if a yellow was to come out, it would put him to the back of the field, but only 1 lap down.
2: Well, we've completed 127 of 200 laps. Alex Tagliani is P1, then Alexander Rossi, then James Hinchcliffe is third. Fourth is Tony Ganon. Fifth is Elio Castroneves. Sixth is Joseph Newgarden. Seventh is Marco Andretti. Carlos Munoz is eighth. Graham Rahal is ninth. Scott Dixon is tenth. Lo and behold, look at Graham Rahal. He continues to pick off positions.
5: Yeah, how about Scott Dixon? We haven't talked about him much all day. He actually just now, as you spoke, got around Graham Rahal, but those guys that we haven't heard much, that Dixon, Rahal, Sato finds himself in 11th, Bourdais 12th, so we see some guys trying to creep to the front.
2: That's not the first time we've not said much about Scott Dixon in the first half of the race, and then all of a sudden find him near the podium.
5: Yeah, exactly. I remember a few years back, or I think my last year here, where he had a pit incident, found himself in the back of the field, out of contention, and just kept plugging away and found himself in the top 5. So that guy could, he knows how to do this race.
2: Jake, not only is Townsend Bell pulling away, but so is Alexander Rossi.
0: Yeah, and I'll tell you what, Tony Kanaan just made a nice move to move himself back into the fourth position. Field now in turn 4.
1: Moving down the front straightaway, the Napa machine of Rossi is in the lead.
2: Rossi all of a sudden has some separation. He is separating himself nicely from Alex Tagliani. Kanaan Bake trying to keep pace.
4: And a race out of turn number 2 now. Tony Kanaan, Jake, trying to run down Alex Tagliani for second.
0: Bell right now is the back marker, has Rossi right on him. That's actually a really good battle. Then that gap back, Tagliani, and then Kanaan right there before Hinch.
1: Boy, on the north end of the track, that gap has really widened Rossi and Tagliani. It is a good 20 car lengths.
6: By pitting off sequence, Rossi was able to run a different strategy in the race's final stanza, leaving contenders like Joseph Newgarden and Carlos Munoz feeling a tad hopeless as they'd have to give up the lead to pit in the final 10 laps. Far from comfortable with his own fuel situation, Rossi would do some drafting off teammates and implement a clutch-and-coast strategy, hoping he could simply make it to the end. It set up 5 of the most dramatic laps in 500 history as a rookie tried to win the 100th Indy 500. But Rossi admits he was never comfortable until he exited turn 4 on lap 200.
7: Really coming out of turn 4, where I knew that obviously we were leading and we didn't have far to go, where, you know, it kind of slowly started to, the anticipation started to build, if you will. But, you know, I have so many vivid memories from that race. But like the end part is a blur for sure, because so much of what then came immediately after that was pretty wild and chaotic.
2: 5 laps to go in the 100th running of the Indianapolis 500-mile race. Carlos Munoz makes that long, slow haul down pit road, and he comes into the view of Michael Young.
4: Munoz, just a quick splash and go. That was a 4-second stop as well. So for our 3 leaders, all they did was take fuel, all averaging about 4 seconds. It's going to be a drag race when they get back up to speed.
2: The leader, Alexander Rossi, down the back straightaway in front of Jake Query.
0: The first 100 years of running at the Indianapolis 500 is down to its last single-digit miles. Alexander Rossi in front of you, Chris.
1: He's in the Napa machine, car 98, the leader in Indianapolis.
2: Elio Castroneves was P2, but Davey, we see that canary yellow car of Elio Castroneves coming to pit road. He does not have enough fuel to make it to the end.
5: Yeah, boy, I'm surprised. Rossi's been getting good mileage. You know, he pitted really late last time. Here's Bourdais with 100. He has a few more laps a few of the Castroneves and Munoz.
2: Elio Castroneves comes to pit road. Michael Young, you have that stop as well.
4: Yep, Elio Castroneves, same thing. We're just getting fuel for these final leaders. Only three laps to go in the 100th running of the Indianapolis 500. 4 second stop for Elio.
2: Alexander Rossi makes his way down the main straightaway. He's into turn number one. So, Davey, we're looking at 198 of 200 laps to go. Rossi continues to lead. He last pitted on 164. Can the rookie pull off the improbable?
5: He's been saving fuel. He's been going longer than anybody else, but we're soon to find out. He's off the pace for a reason right now, just trying to conserve fuel. Can he make this last lap?
2: Dave, you saw Sebastian Bourdais stop.
8: It was fuel only. Remember Ray Haroon, that first Indy 500. He didn't change any tires since last stint. It's a gamble. Guys out here aren't changing any tires. It could be the winning decision for the 100th Indy 500.
2: White flag is in the hands of Paul Blevins. He's waiting to see Alexander Rossi come out of turn number four. Tom Hansing is in the stand with him, but there
5: out.
2: He goes. And Danny,
5: out.
2: He may be out of
5: he's
2: fuel.
5: He's out of fuel.
2: Panky very slow in turn one.
3: He is indeed. It doesn't sound like he's under power. Left side wheels below the white line. Now with a short two, now in turn two. He may be done.
9: That car rolls through turn number two, and it is under power. He has backed it down big time. Here comes Carlos Munoz and Joseph Newgarden. They're running second and third. Jacquarie Rossi still the leader, but he's backed the pace down.
0: Alexander Rossi, the rookie out of California, is backing up the pace. Carlos Munoz charging. Alexander Rossi into turn number four on fumes.
1: Alexander Rossi for the final time exits turn number four. Here he comes, Mark James.
2: He may have to coast it across the finish line. Alexander Rossi almost rolling to a dead stop. Twin checkers are out, and the rookie will win the 100th Indianapolis 500-mile race.
10: I don't even know where to begin. You're right. I mean, in February, I wasn't even thinking about IndyCar, and now we've just won the Indy 500, and it's thanks to an amazing group of people that gave me an opportunity to come here this year, relatively unknown in American, you know, junior formula, and they gave me the shot, and I have to thank Michael and Jody and Brian Herta for this opportunity and giving me such a wonderful race car all month.
4: Walk us through that final stint. Obviously, you were in the lead. You had to pit off sequence. I think your last lap was 170 miles an hour. You were gunning it for all it was worth.
10: Yeah, no, we ran out of turn four, and we were clutching and coasting it down the back straight, and we knew it was going to be tight. But Ryan helped give me a tow to the finish the last couple of laps there, and this is an amazing result for the team.
6: For 24-year-old Alexander Rossi, winning the 100th Indy 500 on May 29th, 2016 was a life-changing experience, but the now series veteran admits it's everything that happened after his first win that he found the most special.
7: That's a crazy one, right? Because, you know, the first win that I had in IndyCar was the 500, and it was also my first 500, so I can pick from seemingly endless things that I remember from that day. But I think the bigger thing is what I learned and felt and experienced for the time after that. You know, you win a race in St. Pete, and it's like, okay, yeah, that's awesome. And, you know, you go through the beginning of that next week, and people are talking about it and everything. And then by the time you get to the end of the week or the next race weekend, like, no one really cares or remembers. The 500 stays with you forever. And I think that's something that surprised me. In a very pleasant way. Like, it's very cool that people still want to hear about it and talk about it and relive it. And I think that's just a testament to how special the 500 is. And obviously I was very fortunate to be able to say that's my first win. It's a very, very cool thing that I get to kind of hang my hat on.
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15: Over 4,600 press and media people are covering this race today from all over the world. Listening to us in Los Angeles, our old friend Bob Wilkie is back from filming in India. We're going to have, because the race is being run on Sunday for the first time, a special invocation this morning. Reverend Ray Montgomery of the Speedway Christian Church will deliver this serious moment as the entire assemblage of more than 300,000 fans stand.
16: God of our fathers, who has made us heirs of all generations, now revive our memories that we may recall the good which has been done for us, and also forget the evils which have been done to us. Let this prayer affirm that this gathering of people will not forget those who have died for our country. May we never forget what they did, nor why they did it. They met their test. Help us now to meet ours, by building upon their sacrifice the best kind of memorial, a determined movement which will seek to remove forever the need for any more sacrifices of the precious gift of life. Grant, we pray thee, that the excitement of this day may not cause us to forget thee, whose guidance we need and whose watchfulness we implore. Amen.
15: Reverend Ray Montgomery, Speedway Christian Church. A brief Sunday service being held here before undoubtedly one of the largest groups to hear a minister. I know there are many churches wishing Godspeed to our drivers at almost this moment right now in Indianapolis and far beyond. The official symbol of victory for the 500-mile race is the BorgWarner Trophy, which is exhibited in front of the Tower Terrace during the race, placed in back of the winner's car in Victory Lane. And each year, a silver sculpture is made of the winner's head and is affixed to the trophy. Below each head, an engraver is inscribed the winner's name, his average speed, and the year of his win. This trophy, introduced here 38 years ago when it was won by Louis Meyer in 1936. This year's winner receives the trophy from Jim Beret, president of BorgWarner. It's a beautiful 5.5 feet tall, weighs 80 pounds, but it's too large to be a personal keepsake to carry away. Instead, the driver is given a sterling silver replica of the trophy on a walnut plaque. And the BorgWarner trophy itself remains on public view throughout the year in the museum here. And now taps for Memorial Day.

the combined United States Forces Color Guard to honor America's war heroes on this Memorial Day here in the North. Our next order of business as the color and pageantry continues is that of the rendering of Back Home Again in Indiana. Will be sung for you shortly by Jim Nabors. Edward Cole is coming out in our broadcast booth, and Dolly Cole, he's the president of General Motors here today. Got one of the dignitaries out watching the start of the race from this wonderful spot. And now back home again in Indiana.

0: This is that muted moment.
1: Jim Nabors, also known as Gomer Pyle, singing the sentimental Back Home Again in Indiana.
0: This is that muted moment of accelerated pulse, of an inner tingle when seconds live like ages to the magnificent 33. We're in the pace car about 100 feet in front of the starting field. Jillions of many-colored balloons have been released to the Hoosier skies. The signifying bombs have been detonated. The 33 marching bands and the visiting celebrities have concluded the pre-race festivities, and the 11 rows of three are silently poised on the track. Of the 33 cars, 11 are painted in various shades of red, 5 are white, 5 are blue, 4 are orange, 3 are bronze, 3 are yellow, 1 brown, and 1 silver, forming a chromatic legion unique with this multi-million dollar spectacle. Riding in the pace car will be with Tony Holman and Jim Rathman will be astronaut Frank Borman, Bill Kay, president of Hearst Performance, and Chris Schenkel of ABC. There is always something new in the 500-mile race, and this year, starter Pat Vidan is in the tower at the starting line. His elevated position is that to give him a better view. Four words from one man will transform this quiet lull into a multitudinous roar. We are ready now for those four awaited words from Tony Holman.
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1: More than 10,000 vari-colored balloons have soared into the brilliant Hoosier sky, released from the giant tent where they've been stored overnight. Jim Nabors has completed Back Home Again in Indiana. Tony Holman has called the gentlemen who raced to start their engines. They have done so, and this is the time when every Hoosier heart beats more proudly, and every heart becomes part Hoosier, at least for a few moments, each and every year. The handsome Hearst old pace car, white convertible, trimmed in black and gold, with black leather interior, pulling away to pace this 58th running of the 500. This is the second time a Hearst Olds have been chosen for this honor. The 1960 winner here, Jim Rathman, at the wheel for the fifth time in the past 7 years. Rathman drove in 14 Memorial Day races, finishing second three times and getting the checkered flag first 14 years ago. As you hear the engines roar as they commence the first of two preparatory laps prior to the scheduled start of the 500, we focus our attention and a touch of nostalgia upon four particular drivers in the 500. Rick Muth's car is being pulled off, by the way, apparently unable to start being pulled into the pits. These four drivers are all second-generation racers, sons of famous competitors here, who distinguished themselves on this very same oval in years gone by. In the 10th row today is Johnny Parsons, whose father in 1950 won this Speed Classic. In John Sr.'s first try in 1949, he came in second to Bill Holland. The elder Parsons raced here from 1949 through 1958. In the sixth row is Bill Vukovich, whose dad made sensational history here with two wins in a row in 1953 and 54, and was trying for a never-yet-accomplished three straight while leading in 1955 when he lost his life on the backstretch. Vukie Sr. almost won the 52 500, only to be sidelined on lap 191 as Troy Ruttman sailed past. Bill Vukovich was tabbed the Iron Man and ran five 500s. His first race here, though, he was 29th. Gary Bettenhausen's riding in row four. Father Tony drove here from 1946 through 1960 in 14 500s and lost his life testing a car for a friend May 12, 1961. Gary's best finish was runner-up, Tony's, to Bob Swikert in 1955, but his very first year, Tony came in 20th. And the youngest driver on the track today is Dwayne Carter, Jr., starting in row number seven. Dwayne's dad ran an 11 500 from 1948 through 1963 with a 22nd place finish in his rookie year. This is the first time in Speedway history that a race driver's father has been trackside while his son runs in the Indianapolis 500-mile race. Johnny Parsons and Dwayne Carter are in their respective sons' pits today. And now, Freddie, you've been watching Car 61. What's the status on Rick? There he goes. I think he's being
3: Rick Mueller's engine's running, and he's on his way now. And he'll be able to pick up the field and start with them on their pace lap. He's in good shape.
1: Now, of course, the question will be if they'll start on time or not. We may have to go two laps. This is entirely up to Chief Steward Tom Binford's decision as he's across the way on a new 31-foot-high tower across from us. So if they're lined up, they'll go, and if not, they'll go an additional lap or so. Whatever is necessary, that word will be given. Coming into the pit is another car rolling past us, number 20, Gordon Johncock, going into the pit. So we may have a delayed start of this race due to the cars not all being in alignment. So we'll follow them around with our fine crew, and for the first time on race day to the number one turn, as the convertible Hearse Olds heads into that area, pick it up, Ron Carroll.
4: Thank you, sir. Good morning once again, and here comes that beautiful pace car just now entering turn one. And what a lineup of these first two rows in the pole position. A.J. Foyt gunning for victory number four in that Aztec Orange number 14. There's Wally Dahlbeck in the bright red STP number 40 and the blue yellow trim number 68 of Mike Hiss. In the second row, number 98, I see right now Mike Mosley, Mario Andretti. There's Gordy Johncock. Now over into turn two, here's Howdy Bell.
5: Thank you, Ron, and we can pick them up in the short chute as they approach us in turn two, that white pace car there. And we see the first two rows, and Johncock has just pulled back in his position on the inside of the number two row. Let's look at the third row here. Inside on that row, we'll find the white number 48 Olsenite Special, Bobby Unser, the 1968 winner right there. Next to him, rookie Tom Sneva in that bright red car with a yellow helmet on today and under this Hoosier sunshine. From England on the outside of that third row, David Hobbs in that bright, shiny black Carling machine, number 73. Fourth row, Dick Simon in the white car, Gary Bettenhausen's red. McLaren, and then Jimmy Carruthers. In the fifth row, you'll find another orange car, George Snyder, number 82. Then Salt Walter in the middle, and Steve Krisloff in that bright red one on the outside. And Jerry Baker can probably pick up the fifth row on the backstretch.
6: We've got it right now as we continue to set the field. The inside spot in row six, occupied with the banana yellow number four, driven by Billy Vukovic, son of a former winner here. Jerry Grant's 55 splits the middle of row six. Outside row number six, of course, Lloyd Ruby. Row seven, two-thirds rookie Jerry Carl, the vet on the inside. Bill Simpson in the middle of the outside, Dwayne Carter Jr., row 8, John Martin, along with the middleman, Tom Bigelow, and finally Rick Muthard into turn 3 and Doug Zink.
7: And thank you, Jerry, and they're halfway through turn number 3 here. They're into the short straightaway. They're heading for Jim Shelton in turn number 4. Jim, take it away.
8: All right, what an exciting treat for the eyes and ears for tens of thousands of people. Another 2.5 miles have almost been completed. Now, will Tom Binford let him go or not? Not till it's safe. Let's see if it's a go or no go. Here we go to Sid Collins.
1: 33 powerful racing machines straining to be let go as they leave turn four and head down the main stretch. The pace car moves into the pit area, and the power of 25,000 horses heading our way. We're watching Pat Vidan across the way. Down the main straightaway they come for the world's fastest flying start. The green flag is waved, and the 1974 Indianapolis 500-mile race is on. Red Carroll.
4: All right, Sid, I have the minutes. Wally Dahlbeck taking the lead. A.J. Foyt, Gordon Johncock, and there's Mario Andretti in the turn two. Come in, Howdy Bell.
5: And we see them approaching us right now. And yes, you are correct. It is Wally Dahlbeck, A.J. Foyt, Gordon Johncock, Mario Andretti, Mike Hiss, Mike Mosley, and Bobby Unser to the backstretch.
6: And Wally Dahlbeck continues to add to that lead. He's still got people running his tails. They go into number three and Doug Zink.
7: And they begin to string out here in turn number three. It's Wally Dahlbeck with about a 100-yard lead over A.J. Foyt. Then car number 20, Gordon Johncock. They're over to turn number four. Here's Jim Shelton.
8: All right, here we go, Doug. It's still that bright red one in the lead with A.J. Foyt in second place. Down in the home stretch, and here is Sid Collins.
1: Dahlbeck is way in front. Right behind him, A.J. Foyt, Gordy Johncock, and we pick up Mario Andretti running fourth. Ron?
4: Right you are. There's Mario Andretti going by. Then it's Mike Hiss and Mike Mosley. Next, Bobby Unser. Howdy.
5: Oh, and that, of course, is Wally Dahlbeck. Second is Foyt. And the field is by us, and the leader should be to Jerry Baker.
6: Right on about 100 yards apart, it is still Wally Dahlbeck with a sizable lead into turn three. Doug.
7: Dahlbeck going through turn number three right now. Now A.J. Foyt. Now Gordon Johncock. A puff of smoke from car number five, Mario Andretti. He drops down below the white line. Jim taking it number four.
8: All right, Dahlbeck is stretching out his lead. This is a great lead for him. Sid, they are approaching the start-finish line, and here you are.
1: The team cars are running 1-3 of Dahlenbach and Johncock with Foyt sandwiched in between. Then we pick up car number 68, Mike Hiss, and a battle going into turn one for Ron Carroll to watch.
7: All right, Sid, and the leader, I think, just a puff of smoke out of Wally Dahlenbach's car. Back to you.
1: Let's move around the track and follow the leaders to the backstretch now, Jerry Baker.
6: Gary Bettenhausen said when he came by, was going very, very slow, and right in front of us here, Wally Dahlenbach is slowed down and may be in trouble.
1: And you take it on three.
7: We've got it in three, Sid, and it's still in first place there. Wally Dahlenbach, Bettenhausen has gone into the pit area, and car number 40, there's Dahlenbach, moving slowly now past us and headed into the pit area. Here's Jim Shelton.
8: All right, it is Foyt in the lead now. Foyt in the lead. Sid, pick him up.
1: Foyt picked it up when Dahlenbach dropped down. Johncock running second, 68, 48, and 24. Mike Hiss, Bobby Unser, and Sneva. And coming in front of us is Gary Bettenhausen, probably in front of Luke Walton. Luke, can you see him? Or Bob Forbes. But we can't up here. Freddie and I have the glasses on him, and Gary Bettenhausen comes from the pit. Down to the south pit area, Lou Palmer.
9: Yeah, Bettenhausen's car is in the pit, still waiting for an appearance by Dahlenbach, and that may be him rolling by now. I see one of the Dayglow Red SDP entries coming in.
1: It is, Lou.
9: Gary, meanwhile, is still in the car, so we're watching that. But he's unbuckling and getting up. Let's hold a moment, see what Wally does. Consultation, hands crossed, talk with the crew member, but Wally is still in the cockpit. The engine is still firing. In Gary Bettenhausen's case, down the main straightaway, a puff of smoke, Gary put his hand in the air, indicating he had taken the car out of gear, had probably broken something in the engine compartment, and is now getting out of the cockpit. Wally, meanwhile, still in consultation with his crew out on the racetrack. They're still racing. Back to you in the tower.
1: All right, they are still racing. We're on lap number four now, and number 14, A.J. Foyt, is running first. Number 40, at the time, Dahlenbach was running second. They haven't changed the pylon yet. Next position, Mike Hiss in 68, and followed by number 20, Gordy Johncock, and number 5, Mario Andretti. And we did get a very good, clean, fine, fast start. Now to the far north pit area, Paul Page.
10: Well, Sid, right now we have Rick Muther, whose engine did not start at the beginning of the race. He caught up with the pack and moved into the position. He is now into the pit area. He is gesturing frantically to his crew back toward the engine compartment. We also noticed that Johnny Parsons, when he went past, Johnny Parsons Jr. was gesturing back to the engine compartment on his machine as he went past his pit crew. Back to you, Sid.
1: All right, Paul, we have car number 5. Mario Andretti's Viceroy Special being pushed. Chuck Marlowe in the north pit saw it.
11: Yes, Sid, they brought him into the pit area immediately. They went to the top of the engine. They took the plugs out. Andretti is out of the car. Of course, the car is being moved away. So something mechanically is given away on the inside, and Andretti appears to be through for the day. Back to you, Sid.
1: Tom Sneva moving up to fifth place. He was the fastest rookie to qualify here, and he's doing very well right now. Moving into fifth, we have now at the sixth lap, A.J. Foyt, number 14, running first. Number 20, Gordy Johncock, running second. Number 68, Mike Hiss, is third. Number 40, Dahlenbach, is fourth. And number 5, Mario Andretti, running fifth. Number 24, I said, John, did you tell me Tom Sneva was running fifth? I have him 8th. Well, we'll double-check that. We have Andretti on 5th, but of course some cars have been dropping out here, and that would certainly make a difference before they get the tower changed. Out of the south pit again, Lou Palmer.
9: Okay, status report. Gary Bettenhausen's car has now been pushed back into the garage area. Mario Andretti's getting the same treatment, ready to make an early left turn back into Gasoline Alley. Wally Dahlenbach is now out of the car. They have pulled the plugs on it, looked them over. Then after that view, Wally stepped out of the cockpit, hands are crossed, and that car is now being pushed by the crew members. And it, too, apparently, is headed back to the garage area. So the pits are being cleared. Rick Muther made it out of the pits, is back on the track and racing, and back to you in the tower, Sid.
1: Out of the first turn, Ronnie Carroll.
7: All right, Sid, and Mike Mosley, car number 98, just pulled it off of the track, down into the grass, and as a matter of fact, it's now being pushed, well, back towards the garage area. 98, Mike Mosley, Sid.
1: Number 44, Dick Simon, is pulling out here already. Freddie, maybe you can come in and tell us what the heavy rate of attrition is. So early in the race, we've only gone 8 laps.
3: Well, I can't give you an answer on the admission rate right at the present time. They fumbled somewhere along the line. They're either running too much blower pressure or just weren't ready for those engines. I don't know what's going on, really. It's surprising me. I think more of it is probably Mickey Mouse trouble than major problems, Sid.
1: Out of the second turn, Howdy Bell.
5: Yes, Sid, as we just a moment ago, George Snyder, the number 82 machine, teammate to Foyt, came through this turn very slowly. We also want to mention that Johnny Parsons in 94 is running off the pace. He is slowly running on the track. We notice that Johnny Rutherford has moved up very far into the field, too. You might make note of that. Back to you.
1: Yes, I'm going to call in Johnny Camp now and see if I'll give him a little advance warning before I throw this at him. Johnny, we'd like to know where that row with Johnny Rutherford and Al Unser and Roger McCluskey may be forming right now since they started back in row number 9. How are they doing?
12: Sid, I'm not sure that I can tell you about all of them, but Johnny Rutherford ran the 7th lap at 188 miles an hour. He is in 6th place at the end of the 7th lap. He was in 6th place. And on down the line, 7th, 8th, 9th, 10th, 11th, 12th, 13th, Al Unser running in 13th spot at the end of the 7th lap. So they have improved their position considerably in the early going in the race. And Foyt was just about the lap tail ender, Larry Cannon, as they went by the tower the last time. Sid?
1: Now to Doug Zink on turn 3.
7: Right, Sid. George Snyder in car number 82 has bolted off into the grass. He's standing beside the car right now, removing his helmet. And it looks like temporarily at least, George Snyder, car number 82, is out of the race. And we also observed what Howdy did. Johnny Rutherford, unofficially a few minutes ago, looked to me like he was running clear up in 5th after starting clear back in 25th spot. Sid?
1: All right, Doug, we have some speeds here. The leader, Wally Dallenbach, on lap number 1, did a 184.011 miles an hour, which is a new record. No record held in 1973 by Bobby Unser of 177.655 miles an hour. The second lap was 187.617. The old record was 180.632. And our fourth lap, picked up by A.J. Foyt, was 185.36. The old record, 182.214. So we've had three new lap records set here, even though the race, because of the change in the rules, the wings and so on, was to have been a little bit slower. Of course, last year, you recall, there was the accident, and that naturally slowed things down to no chance of comparing race records. Bob Forbes has Wally Dallenbach standing by. Let's find out what happened to him, Bob.
13: Sid, we're talking here with Wally Dallenbach. Wally, you were driving real well at the start. You grabbed the lead. Now, what did happen?
14: Well, apparently we lost power, and it looked to me, after looking in the spark plug holes, that we dropped a piston. We don't know what caused it, but the car was really handling beautiful. In fact, it was just perfect in the turns. We were just settling down for a great day of racing, and then all of a sudden we lost power, and I could smell smoke, and so it looks like we had piston failure.
13: Well, Wally, I'm sorry it happened, and maybe there's a next year. Now back to you in the tower, Sid.
1: All right, Bob, we appreciate hearing from Wally Dallenbach, and I hope you folks could understand that. It sounds a little bit garbled here, but perhaps it's better clear on your sense at home. At 2.5 miles, first lap leaders for those keeping charts as follows. Number 40, Dallenbach was first. 14, Foyt was second. 20, John Cock third. 5, Andretti fourth. 68, Hiss was fifth. 98, Mosley, 6th. 48, Bobby Unser, 7th. 24, Sneva was 8th. 44, Simon, 9th. And 21, Carruthers, was running 10th. The speed of 184.011, set by number 40, Dallenbach, was a new record. No record, 177.655, set by Bobby Unser in 1973. Now here's Paul Page at the far north pit.
10: Sid, Johnny Parsons Jr. has been in his pit here at the north end of the pit road for some time. The chief mechanic on the car, the Vanna Special, Bill Finley, pulled the colleen off of that Offenhauser engine and immediately went to go to work to change some of the spark plugs there. Parsons remains in the car, and I talked to one of the crew members. They say they hope to go back out shortly. Back to you, Sid.
1: At the start of the race, Wally Dallenbach, as he came by, had about a 4-length lead of the rest of the field of the second man at the end of the first lap.
15: Dick Simon, car number 44, came in the pits on the leader's second lap and got out of the car. So we're very happy to say that so far the weather has been ideal. The anticipation here have been for about 20 or 30% rain. The sun is shining brightly and the skies are blue and very few clouds. Out of the backstretch, Jerry Baker.
6: We just noticed that Rick Muther in car 61 came down to the white line. He's coasting down to number 3 and probably coming down into your view right about now.
15: All right, Jerry. Apparently, Tom Sneva is moving up. We have him listed in one chart as 8th and another on 5th, but we'll double-check that. Either way, as a rookie, he's doing very well, and there is competition for a rookie's award that's been here for over 20 years, settled by the Sergeant Wetzel meat purveyors, and the man who receives the Rookie of the Year award, there have been some great names who have gotten it, is extremely proud to do so, I assure you. Now to John DeCamp.
10: Said on the last lap, I clocked Rutherford at 9 seconds behind Foyt, the leader. I clocked Al Unser 22 and a half seconds behind, and Roger McCluskey is 35 seconds back. McCluskey's running about 18th, Unser 10th, and Rutherford 3rd.
15: All right, John, now stay tuned for the greatest spectacle in racing. Back in the Master Control Tower at Indianapolis, Indiana, once again, we're running in the 500-mile race on lap number 17 with car number 14, A.J. Foyt, in the lead, and car number 20, Gordy Johncock, running second. Car number 48, Bobby Unser, is third. They're running smoothly. The track looks to be in great shape. We'll be calling in our race driver authority, as well as Donald Davidson, our network historian, shortly and give an analysis of the race so far. Car number 73, David Hobbs from England, in the Carling Black Label car, in the pits and back out again. And now after two laps for 5 miles, again for those keeping charts, the leader was car number 40, Dahlenbach, was running first. Number 14, Foyt, was running second. 20, Johncock, was third. 68, Hiss, fourth. 98, Mosley, 5th. 48, Bobby Unser, 6th. 24, Sneva, 7th. 21, Carruthers, 8th. Number 60, Steve Krizloff, moving into the first 10, running 9th. And number 77, Salt Walther, was running 10th. And for the first time, Salt Walther has gotten at least one lap into the race. At that time, he's still running, of course. He has 18 laps in the race. Leader speed, Dahlenbach, was 187.617 miles an hour, a new record. Low record, 180.632, set by Bobby Unser in 1973. Freddie, if you have any comments to make at this time, and if not, I won't call you in. I'll give the four-lap rundown or 10 miles. Shall I do that? Or John, perhaps, might break up my talk here for a moment.
10: Sid, I was just going to say that Johnny Rutherford's moved up to third in car number 3, and Al Unser's improved his position until he's in 7th spot right now. McCluskey's still back at about 15th or 16th spot. That row has moved up just beautifully so far. Sid?
15: Bob Forbes has Mike Mosley standing by. Bob, come in.
16: And I hope you can understand it a bit better now. I do have Mike Mosley here. And Mike, could you tell us what happened to your car?
17: Well, I lost the motor going down the front straightaway there, and I parked it over in the short chute between 1 and 2 and walked back.
16: How was the car running before that?
17: The car was running fairly well. It wasn't running quite as well as I thought it would run, right? But possibly there was some wrong in the motor to begin with, so that's not about a problem.
16: That's the rest report for Mosley. Now back to you, Sid.
15: All right, very aggressive. We have Tom Sneva really moving up now. He's now in fourth place, having passed Mike Hiss just a moment ago. Out of the far north pit, Paul Page.
7: Sid, I have standing next to me Rick Muther. Rick, we were sorry to see you pull your helmet off and climb out of the Eisenhower Special just a moment ago. What happened to you?
18: Well, we had trouble starting it, and it hydraulicked a piston, and then we broke a piston, and it's just blowing oil all over the place, so we had to call it a day.
7: So Rick Muther then said we'll join his friend Mike Mosley as spectators here today. Back to you, Sid.
15: All right, Paul. We're certainly going to have to find out when Freddie gets it figured out, if we can find out what the reason is for all these cars dropping out so early, but I can't expect Fred to guess that up here. He'll keep on analyzing and try to determine for us. After four laps of 10 miles, car number 21, Jimmy Carruthers, in the pits and back out again. After four laps of 10 miles, car number 14, A.J. Foyt, was first. Tremendous battle going in turn one. Let's pick that up. Ronnie Carroll, can you see him?
7: Right you are, Sid. I was just going to comment a minute. Johnny Rutherford just now duck bobbing answer, so Johnny Rutherford is really moving out. Sid, back to you.
15: Salt Walter comes in the pits, so we'll be watching that battle as he comes down the stretch. I want to get the four-lap or 10-mile run down. Number 14, Foyt was first. Number 20, Juncock second. 48, Bobby Unser third. 68, Mike Kiss was fourth. And 24, Sneva was fifth. Number 98, Mosley sixth. 21, Carruthers seventh. 60, Krizloff eighth. Number 3, Rutherford was ninth. And number 9, Lloyd Ruby was 10th. It was a new record. Speed of 185.366 miles an hour set by A.J. Foyt at four laps or 10 miles. Old record set by Bobby Unser in 1973 of 182.214 miles an hour. And now apparently, Ron, Johnny's way ahead. You see him?
7: He's coming by me right now. There he is, and there's Bobby Unser, Sid.
15: How much you believe would you say John had on him?
7: I would say, Sid, only about a couple of hundred yards. Still a very close race. Bobby Unser, good catching.
15: Johnny Parsons having a sick engine, coming in the pits and going back out again. And Jan Opperman, a fine rookie, driving for the Bell Parnelli team in the pits as well. Have a lot of pit action here this afternoon. Bill Vukovic also in the pits. Perhaps you can see him down there, Chuck. You close enough? No? Just guessing here where you are. You're rolling. Larry Cannon in the pits and back out again. As Freddie mentioned, we could have as many as 8 or 10 or even more pit stops on the average here this afternoon. Number 9, Lloyd Ruby, a real favorite, back out of the pits, and so is Bill Vukovic. And coming in is Johnny Rutherford, and Lou Palmer can probably see him. Lou?
7: And we've got Johnny Rutherford pulling in, and this is routine. We're also anticipating A.J. Foyt will be the adjacent pit within a next lap. So Rutherford, who has had straightaway speed, all of the pickup time that he has made on the track has been coming down the straightaway. That last dart he had been dueling with Bobby Unser and managed to cut around him was actually at the end of a main straightaway drive. Rutherford has been in, got the fuel topped up, car checked, and moves out. There's the McLaren back on the track. Now we're preparing for the arrival of A.J. Foyt, Sid.
15: As soon as we cut away, A.J. Foyt came in the pits. Lou, can you give us the recap of his pit stop?
7: Yeah, under 20 seconds, maybe something like 18. He did get a new right rear tire. They checked it over, gave it to him very quickly, fueled the car in and out, well under 20 seconds, and on his way back out on the racetrack, Sid.
15: Okay, very good. Now number 20, Gordy Johncock, is coming down, and while he's slowing down, we'll talk with Ray Pasche from Timers and Scores for us. Still keep an eye on Johncock. Ray?
19: On the 22nd lap, Sid, Johnny Rutherford came into second position. He's been running about 3 seconds a lap behind A.J. A.J. is consistently driving at 49 and 50 seconds per lap, which is between 180 and 183 miles per hour.
15: He's the fastest man on the course, then.
19: I have not had that chance to check, sir.
15: Okay, thank you, Ray. Now we have two of the STP team cars in the pits at the same time, Krizloff and Johncock. Johncock back out again. Steve Krizloff getting what looks to be a routine stop, and he's jumping back into the race once again, too. And right in front of us is Bobby Unser. Standing by with Luke Walton is Gary Bettenhausen. If you can hold him just a second, Luke, we'll be down to you. We're going to watch Bobby Unser right beneath us now in car number 48, the Olsen-Knight Eagle. Dan Gurney watching the action here. They do the refueling. No change of tires, and Bobby Unser is back on the track once again in car number 48 as he is now picking up first place over A.J. Foyt, and we've not seen Foyt pass him. Here's Johnny Rutherford going by, and we have a tremendous battle here on the track. Now to Luke Walton.
20: Thank you, Sid, and we're standing now in Gasoline Alley with a very broken-hearted young man, Gary Bettenhausen. Gary, what went wrong?
21: Well, at the end of the first lap, we believe that an exhaust valve broke and went through the supercharger.
20: Well, that was pretty sudden. It was a shock, too, wasn't it? Had any evidence of it been manifest?
21: No, when a valve lets go, there's no warning. It just drops the cylinder and then destroys the turbocharger and... kind of get used to disappointments around this place.
20: We're disappointed too, Gary. Thank you very much.
21: Thank you.
15: Gary Bettenhausen, a young man who has dedicated his racing life, I would say, to trying to win this race for the Bettenhausen heritage. Certainly sounded disappointed, as he has many times in the past. Rick Muther, car number 61, the Eisenhower special, being pushed in. And shortly we'll have from John DeCamp a list of cars officially out of the race. John, as soon as you're ready, let me know. We'll give a rundown of that. In the meantime, stay tuned for the greatest spectacle in racing. Back in the Master Control Tower at Indianapolis, Indiana, once again, we've called on John DeCamp to recoup, if he can, a list of the cars out of the race. While he does so, I'll give you the rundown on lap number 10. Let's make that lap number 20. We don't have a complete from timers and scores for yet. Bit of information on lap number 10. But on lap number 20, or 50 miles, we had another new record. 183.232 miles an hour. This set by A.J. Foyt, and it ran as follows. On the 20th lap, number 14, Foyt was first, 48, Bobby Unser second, 3, Johnny Rutherford third, 24, Tom Sneva was fourth, 68, Mike Hiss was fifth, 15, Al Unser sixth, 20, John Cox seventh, 21, Carruthers eighth, number 9, Lloyd Ruby was ninth, and number 60, Steve Krizloff was running 10th. And the speed, 183.232 miles an hour. New record, old record set by Bobby Unser in 1972 of 179.763 miles an hour. And since we've completed the rundown at 10 laps or 25 miles, your charts will be complete. We'll pass it along to you. Have hundreds of people here working on timing and scoring, and so sometimes instead of making that easier, it sometimes complicates the situation somewhat. But we'll get it right, I'm sure, shortly. However, everything we've given you so far is completely up-to-date and accurate, and I think they're doing a much better job than would be anticipated here. We have a beautiful, sunshiny day, and the people who said it was going to rain or snow or what have you were, I think, voodooed by Freddie Agabation, who's never predicted anything wrong in advance yet, and he even said this morning that the weather was going to be good. Fred, we're having trouble getting you a sound on the headset there. Is it? John, if you're ready down there, we'd like to have the cars out of the race.
0: Okay, Sid. So far, 7 cars are out of the race. There were 5 Foyt engines in the race. There are 3 of them that already dropped out of the race. Those 3 are Dick Simon, car number 44, car 82, George Snyder, and car 61, Rick Muther. The other cars that are out of the race include Mike Mosley, driving number 98, car number 40, Wally Dallenbach, car number 5, Mario Andretti, and car number 8, Gary Bettenhausen. A total of 7 cars out of the race so far, 3 of them with Foyt engines. Sid?
15: All right, thank you very much. And Freddie's been having some trouble here because of a malfunction of the headset. Fred's that better?
3: Yeah, that's a lot better, Sid. This works nice. Now I can hear you.
15: Very good, thank you. This has been a very exciting start of this race. I want to call in Donald Davidson to give us his analysis of what's gone on so far from his memory. As you know, those who have any question about Donald, this is all done from memory, and when he spouts off the information he does, you will know there'll be no way whatsoever he could be looking up any facts and figures while we're standing here. He's doing it out of a memory of information about the 500 since 1911. First of all, to the first turn is Ron Carroll.
7: All right, Sid, and just kind of taking a look here at some of these rookies doing a fantastic job out here. There's 7 of them, you know, and at least I've spotted 6 of them here in the last minute or so. Tom Sneva, Jan Offerman, Dwayne Poncho Carter, Billy Simpson, Tom Bigelow, Larry Cannon, all doing a beautiful job out here. Back to you, Sid.
15: All right, I think I will switch around the track here. There's so much action. Number 56, Herdeby's car is smoking right now. We'll be watching that. Trying to get around to our standings and bring in some color, but in the meantime, here's the North Pit and Chuck Marlowe.
2: Yes, Sid, just noticing coming by a big belch of smoke from Jimmy Herdeby's, number 56. Boys might watch for him around the track. He may have lost an engine.
15: If anybody sees Jimmy Herdeby slow down or go into the grass, please let us know. There's a 31-foot tower across the way, and on it, Pat Vidan, and inside, upstairs, with the communication over the track, is Tom Binford, our chief steward, and I'm sure he's very pleased up to now, but we have a long way to go. We're only on lap number 33 of 200 scheduled laps. Out of Howdy Bell on turn 2.
7: No sooner had you mentioned car 56, Jim Herdeby's, that he was coming through turn 2 very slowly. And I would say, Sid, right now he's probably directly in front of Jerry Baker in the middle of the backstretch.
15: Jerry, can you see him?
22: Yeah, he's right here right now, Sid, right directly in front of us. He is coasting his left wheels right down on that white line, heading very, very slowly. I'll be surprised if he makes it the rest of the way around. Back to you, Sid.
15: Now, when you stop, somebody call us. In the meantime, for lap number 30, or 75 miles, we have not a new record for the first time. The leader was car number 14, A.J. Foyt, running in second place. Number 3, Johnny Rutherford. Number 48, Bobby Unser was third. Number 15, Al Unser fourth. 24, Tom Sneva fifth. 21, Jimmy Carruthers sixth. 68, Mike Hiss seventh. Number 9, Lloyd Ruby, 8th. Number 20, Gordy Johncock was 9th. And number 60, Steve Krizloff was 10th. number 77, Salt Walther, was running 11th. The speed 177.799 miles an hour. Not a new track record for the first time today. A.J. Foyt leading, breaking two records, and Willie Dahlenbach breaking two, and we still haven't filled in for you lap number 10 or 25 miles. Now the South Pit, here's Lou Palmer.
4: Yeah, lack of a new track record, of course, the restriction on fuel cell. They're only carrying in 40 gallons, so we had a pit by a leader earlier than ever, really, though Donald Davidson's memory may show another. And so that has slowed the pace just a bit. They're still going like gangbusters out there, but I guess that's Freddie's line, Sid.
15: Well, let's see. Is that your line, Freddie? We'll ask you after a 10-second pause for station identification. Now stay tuned for the greatest spectacle in racing. Back in the master control tower once again, and are they going like gangbusters, Freddie?
3: Yes, they are, because the speeds they're running right at the present time, they will maintain for a longer period of time. However, in the past, they ran a lot faster early in the race, and then the yellow flags start whittling them down. And at the rate they're going today, showing good common sense and good judgment and right on the ball, if this equipment stays together, without doubt, why, it's highly possible we might go with a minimum of yellow flag time, and then the new record will be established, and I think the overall record over the 500 will be real good. Sid, I believe that most of the attrition that's taken place today is basically due to one thing, mostly weather. For on carburation day, they did not have a day capable of setting carburation induction as they are running today. Consequently, some of them, I think, ran too lean. Some might have run eagerly with a little bit too much of blower pressure, and they are either melting pistons, breaking them, and or dropping a valve due to head temperatures involved. Right now, Johnny Parsons won't be running too long, for he's running on three cylinders with a burnt piston or a drop valve. And Jim Herdebees, of course, is in the same category. He's done exactly the same thing.
15: Okay, Fred, at the 10-lap standings now, 25 miles, we promised to give you. Number 14, Foyt was first. Number 48, Bobby Unser was second. Number 20, John Cock third. Number 3, Rutherford was fourth. And number 68, Hess was fifth. 24, Sneva, sixth. 21, Carruthers, seventh. 60, Krizloff, eighth. 9, Ruby was ninth. And 61, Muther was running 10th. The speed was 185.079 miles an hour, which was a new record set by A.J. Foyt. And that brings us up to date, up through the rundowns for your charts, through 30 laps or 75 miles. We're even. We're now on the 38th lap. And by the time we get up from the timers and scores floor, it takes between 5 and 10 laps to do so. Now to the back stretch again. Here's Jerry Baker.
22: Sid, as we suggested last time you tossed it to us over here, Jim Herdebees was running slow right down to the white line. We said we did not think he would make it around. He did not. He got just down to the opening going into turn number 3, has pulled off. The tow truck is out there with him right now. Jim Herdebees, at the moment anyway, down on the infield grass. Sid?
15: All right, Jerry. What's doing up on turn 3, Doug? Doug Zink, anything special?
7: Right here, Sid. One observation that I've made, Johnny Rutherford really closing on A.J. Foyt. And one other thing, this year they're not backing off nearly as quickly to go into the pits. They're going through turn 3 full bore and then dropping down in the short chute and then dropping down into the pit.

0: Washington. And in 10th place, car number 5, John Rutherford. And in the 11th spot, car number 68, Michael Chandler. In 12th spot, car number 10, Al Unser. In 13th spot, car number 19, Bobby Rahal. In 14th spot, car 52, Hector Rabaki. Car in 15th spot, car number 30, Howdy Holmes. In 16th spot, car number 39, which is driven by Chet Phillip.
1: At 50 laps, the average speed of the race, 167.954 miles an hour. It does not break the record for 50 laps or 125 miles. It currently is held by Bobby Unser at 177 miles an hour. He set that record back in 1974 in Ozzie Olsen's Olsenite Special. We're back live at the Indianapolis Motor Speedway. 54 laps are now complete. The Texaco star of Tom Sneva is leading Gordon Johncock. Johncock in second. In third place is Rick Mears. Fourth place is A.J. Foyt. Here comes the Texaco star across the line. Rick Mears now closing on Johncock for second place. Ron Carroll, pick up that battle.
2: Okay, there's Sneva. There's Johncock. Mears and Don Whittington right behind him. He does hold on to that lead, though, as they head into turn two.
3: Here's Sneva, now Johncock. Now Mears dropping back just a little bit. How'd he pick him up on the back straight?
4: Sneva has a bit of a lead over the other three cars, but there's going to be a good battle for second, third, and fourth as they continue down the back stretch about three cars apart.
5: That Texaco star, March Cosworth, into turn three. The Wildcat of Gordy Johncock, and then Rick Mears right on the back wing of Gordy Johncock as they go into the north short chute.
6: This battle has been brewing for several laps. Sneva has the lead, but this battle for second place is a good one between Johncock and Mears.
1: On the main straightaway once again, here comes the Texaco star, Tom Sneva, and now the battle for second. There's Johncock. There is Mears right behind him, 32 one-hundredths of a second. Ron Carroll, pick up that second-place fight.
2: And it is a tremendous battle as they head into the south chute, but Johncock still has him by that just a fraction of a second. Duck.
3: Gordy, now there's Rick. They're up the backstretch. Howdy.
4: Put the eyeball on them. Oh, they're just about a car length separating. Johncock and Mears. Mears drops to the inside. He tries him as they go into turn three. Hurry.
5: Mears down low, but Johncock cuts him off. Comes high. Gets down below the yellow line with a set of wheels. Out towards the wall. About a foot and a half off. Mears about 10 feet behind as they dive into turn four.
6: Gordon Johncock still has that second place, but Rick Mears is right on his tail.
1: Rick Mears and Gordon Johncock in a battle for second place. Also a battle now developing for fourth place as Danny Ungayas tried to move alongside Pancho Carter as they came across the start-finish line. Now Ungayas is past Carter, and Ungayas has moved into the top five. He is in fifth place. Here comes Ungayas screaming down the main straightaway and putting distance between he and Pancho Carter. So they are battling in this field. First place. Tom Sneva is out in front. A battle is developed now between the second-place car of Gordon Johncock and the third-place car of Rick Mears. A.J. Foyt sits alone, though he is now being pursued by Danny Ungayas as Ungayas got around Pancho Carter, forcing Carter back to sixth and bringing Ungayas into the top five for the first time. Roger Ward, some terrific racing.
7: Well, it certainly is. I've been following Danny Ungayas all day long, and he has driven a very consistent race. Now we have a change for second place.
1: Rick Mears moves around Gordon Johncock as they scream toward the second turn. Doug Zink, pick him up.
3: Now here's Rick Mears in car number one, the Ghoul Charge. Next to him, right behind him, is Gordon Johncock. How'd he pick him up on the backstretch?
4: All right, it's Sneva. With Mears going to be challenging him by the time they get to the third turn. Can you see it, Larry?
5: I can. Rick Mears is closing on Tom Sneva. They go through turn three. Then it's back to Gordy Johncock, but Mears is definitely closing on Tom Sneva in the four.
6: Rick Mears has turned up the wick, and now he is just a couple of car lengths behind Tom Sneva. He could try him on the straightaway.
1: It's Tom Sneva that is still our leader. But now Rick Mears is right behind him. He pulls alongside, and Rick Mears forges back in front. Ron Carroll.
2: And he's got him. Rick Mears has got Tom Sneva. Then it's Johncock, then Don Whittington, then Foyt. They're in turn two.
3: Now here's Mears. Now car number seven is Tom Sneva. Now Gordy Johncock. Pick him up on the backstretch, Howdy.
4: There's Mears flashing by with his lead opened up to 50 yards over Sneva. And Johncock about 75 yards behind in third. And then Foyt 100 yards behind that.
5: Mears smoothly through three, and then it's Tom Sneva, Gordy Johncock. They're already heading around and getting ready to complete this lap.
6: A lot of people had thought that Rick Mears was going to dominate this race. He is not, as the second and third place cars are right with him.
1: Rick Mears across the line. 60 laps are now complete. Gordon Johncock is in second place. And then back about a half a second is A.J. Foyt, sitting in third place. So a tremendous battle for the lead. Danny Ungaez moving back up into the top five as he gets around Poncho Carter. We have had a very active time here at the Speedway. 60 laps complete as they pick the pace up once again. Let's give you the rundown. At lap 60, John DeCamp.
0: The lead car after 60 laps is car number 1, Rick Mears. In second place, car number 7, Tom Sneva. In third place, car number 20, Gordon Johncock. In fourth place, it's car number 14, A.J. Foyt. In fifth place, it's car number 25, Danny Ungaez. In sixth place, car number 3, Poncho Carter. In seventh place, car 91, Don Whittington. In eighth place, car 69, Jerry Sneva. In ninth place, car 68, Michael Chandler. And in tenth place, car 94, Bill Whittington. In 11th place, car number 5, Johnny Rutherford. 12th place, car number 10, Al Unser. 13th place, car number 30, Howdy Holmes. 14th place, car 52, Hector Abaki. 15th place, car number 19, Bobby Rahal. And in 16th spot, car number 39, Chet Phillip.
1: We're back to smooth running on the Indianapolis Motor Speedway. We have had one yellow light. That came at lap 40, lasted until lap number 44 when the Provimi Veal March of Tony Bettenhausen slammed into the wall. Tony was one injured. We're also badly delayed in the running of this race because before the green flag ever came out, there was an accident involving Kevin Kogan in the center of the front row, taking four cars out of the running. Roger Mears, Dale Whittington, Kevin Kogan, and Mario Andretti all eliminated before this race even began. They are running at speed at the Indianapolis 500 now. 62 laps are now complete. Rick Mears out in front. Second place is Tom Sneva, and third place is Gordon Johncock. Stay tuned for the greatest spectacle in sports. We're back live at the Indianapolis Motor Speedway, but the yellow flag is out. We go to turn two. Doug Zink.
3: A car spinning in turn number two is against the outside wall and spins down into the infield grass. He's between my vantage point and that in turn number, or that on the backstretch, the car number 25, the Interscope Black Racer of Danny Ungaez, who crashed so severely last year in turn number three. Danny is up and out of the cockpit, now appears to be okay. Another car is involved. I believe it's car number 69. Howdy, perhaps you can see a little better.
4: It's Jerry Steven, the number 69 machine. We can see the front wheels on the car are towed in an awkward-looking position. He is out of the machine. We see Ungaez sitting on the inside retaining wall. He is probably shaken. We'll make that judgment. And he is now walking around, and as I said, Sneed is out of the car. He's overlooking at his machine. So they're on the grass to the inside of the track, just out of turn two. Doug, I know you cannot see the skid marks or the marks on the wall in turn two, but it looks as though Ungaez just flat lost it and hit the right front of the car on the outside wall just almost out of turn two. Paul?
1: So a second yellow flag at the Indianapolis Motor Speedway, an accident involving Danny Ungaez. So unlike last year, this one, the report is better. The car is badly damaged, but Danny Ungaez is unhurt. Too bad, too, because Danny had moved well up into this field and was sitting in the fifth position when that accident occurred. Now pit stops have begun to take place, and A.J. Foyt has moved back into the lead on lap 64. We also have several cars out of the race to this point. John DeCamp, can you bring us up to date on that?
0: Paul, I'll have to give these to you in no particular order because I haven't kept that, but on that first parade lap accident, Andretti, Kogan, Dale Whittington, and one other driver went out of the race, Roger Mears. Since that time, Jerry Sneva has dropped out, as we've just told you. Jeff Brabham has dropped out of the race. Pete Halsmer's out. Danny Ungaez just spun out. Dennis Firestone has gone out of the race. Tony Bettenhausen spun in the main stretch, and he's out. And Jose Legarza, some time ago, dropped out of the race. In fact, our indicator points out the fact that Garza was out on the first lap with a bad oil leak. Paul?
1: The average speed at 60 laps, or 150 miles, was 171.572 miles an hour. Now, that is not as fast as A.J. Foyt ran lap 60 in 1974, but they are beginning to catch back up to the record-breaking pace that they set in the early going of this race. The fastest lap of the race to this point was the second lap, run at 197.585 miles an hour by A.J. Foyt. Let's
0: Stand by now, because A.J. Foyt, the leader, should be heading down into the pit area. Lou Palmer is standing by as A.J. Foyt, under the yellow flag, coming in for a pit stop. Let's go down to Lou. Lou, he's rolling for you.
8: We are watching A.J. Foyt's car now moving down the pit line and heading toward us. Foyt's head higher in the cockpit than normal, hand raised. Foyt had made an earlier pit stop on this yellow pole, in and out quickly. He is pointing specifically now, I think, to the left rear tire. But we're not sure. In any event there, no, it cannot be that, but something to the left rear of the machine. He wants an adjustment made. They are hand signals to the crew at the moment. The crew looking it over, pulling the car back just a bit now to line it up in the pit itself. They're putting a fuel hose into the car, the overflow valve going on it as well. The butterfly is cocked. The hose is loaded. It is possible Foyt did not pick up the fuel load he wanted. We have a new fueling system here. It insists that a positive declaration be made by a handle on the fueling nozzle. When you put it in, it must be cocked or it will not feed the fuel. There may have been a problem in fueling the car, and that could well be what Foyt was pointing to, because the fueling mechanism is on that car, the nozzle itself, at the left rear. They're wiping it off now. The car has been fueled. He still is not being pushed away, though. Foyt has a problem beyond routine. Not just not enough fuel, not just a tire change. It is an engine that is not idle. It is still firing over. They haven't given up yet, but the car is now just staying in the pit when it could be challenging for a lead, ready to move when the yellow light flashes on. All of this will be all right if Foyt gets out of the pit before he is lapped by the other leaders. We're watching now for the main straightaway changes that could be coming. Not yet, not yet. Foyt remains in the pit. And we may be saying that for a longer time into the afternoon than I would have first dreamed.
0: Well, let us stay with us.
8: Now pushing it away. They are pushing Foyt off the line now. There he goes to rejoin the field. What we'll need to do now is pick up Foyt's position at the back of the pace car and see just how much ground he lost. Paul?
0: Now, Lou, do you have any idea during that stop if A.J. Foyt actually got a load of fuel?
8: Too far to actually see it, but there was an indication that the overflow was working. They pulled those bottles off the top of the car hurriedly, so I presume they saw the bubbles coming up.
0: Well, that is a new piece of fueling equipment being used this year. It was developed as a result of the fire involving Rick Mears at the Indianapolis 500 1 year ago. And the fueling system is much more complex than in the past to try and avoid spillage and therefore pit fires, but it does have problems anytime you do put a new system on. Let's go first now to the second turn for an update on that accident situation in Doug's Inc.
3: Thank you, Paul. Well, this year, contrary to last year, apparently Danny Ungaius, we're going to say, lost control or had a problem coming out of turn number two. Last year, when I was in three, he hit the wall almost head-on. This year, he hit it a glancing blow, slid across the track, and came to rest in a grassy area. The car is now on the hook. Danny climbed out of the car, apparently okay. The second car was coming up behind, spun after Ungaius crashed and came to rest. That was Jerry Sneva. Now, apparently, there was some fire on Ungaius' car long after it had been put up on the hook. They put some flame retardant on it. It is being towed away. Sneva's car is directly across from us right now, and Jerry is down there. He just placed the helmet in the cockpit. He's done for the rest of the day. As Howdy said, the front wheel's badly towed in. Ungaius' car is on the wrecker now. It'll be a few minutes before they get the car towed off the track and before we can possibly have a green.
0: All right, let's go back to Lou Palmer. Something developing in the pits. Lou?
8: Okay, what we have here now is A.J.'s problem explained by a man who cares very much, along with about 300,000 other people here. A.J. Senior, what did we...
9: I'm sorry. Delmore.
8: Yes, I'm... Okay. Forgive me. I'm as excited as you are. Let's get an explanation on just what happened to him.
9: When we refueled A.J.'s car, the fuel valve stuck in the open position. It's about that large. Fuel was coming out, going all over the car and all over A.J. He went one lap that way. We came in, we tried to fix the fuel valve, which we did.
8: So you think it's all right now?
9: Yeah, I think it's okay now.
8: All right, so AJ is on his way, but he was in trouble for a time there. Thank you very much.
0: Let's go to the fourth turn. Thank you, Lou. Good report. Bob Jenkins.
6: Well, we had observed something down here in the fourth. turn as Foyt moved to the extreme inside of the racetrack to go into the pit area. He was talking with Johnny Rutherford, who was on the outside, and it appeared that Foyt had the belts in the car loosened because he was sitting off of the seat, it appeared, and looked like he may be trying to avoid some type of moisture in the cockpit, and apparently that's what it was, fuel in the cockpit.
1: Well, Roger Ward, the use of this methanol fuel, is it toxic to the skin? Have you had methanol spilled on you?
7: Yes, on many occasions. It can be kind of irritating, particularly if you sit and soak in it for a while. However, as tough as AJ is, I figure he'll probably be able to survive it.
1: All right, let's go down to the pit area once again after that report from Roger Ward to Jerry Baker. Jerry?
10: Paul, for the past several minutes, car number 34, the Johnny Parsons automobile, has been sitting here in the pits. Johnny lives in Speedway, or lives in Indianapolis. He doesn't live too far from here. He must make this as a second home. They have been working on the automobile. They had an intake manifold problem. They have had this engine completely apart. They put it back together again. They have just now inserted the starter mechanism at the rear of the car. Johnny Parsons hopes to be back on the racing surface in just a matter of seconds.
1: Well, under the yellow light, the leader is Rick Mears. 69 laps complete, second place is Tom Sneva. Gordon Johncock is in third. Pancho Carter is in fourth. We're back live at the Indianapolis Motor Speedway. Jerry Baker was in the middle of Johnny Parsons' pit, and a cheer just went up from that area. Jerry?
10: They just pushed Johnny Parsons out of here after I said he'd been in here for 15 or 20 minutes, and as soon as they shoved him out, the stands on the outside of the track on the inside just erupted in a tremendous ovation for Johnny Parsons.
1: So Johnny Parsons Jr. is back into competition. Stay tuned for the greatest spectacle in sports. This is Paul Page. We're back live at the Indianapolis Motor Speedway, and the green flag waves once again to Rick Mears, who brings the field across the line. Rick Mears leads the 500. Tom Sneva has a slower car between he and Mears, but Sneva's in second place. In third place is Gordon Johncock. Pick him up in the second turn, Doug Zink.
3: And here comes Rick Mears in the Gould Charge, the white and blue racer. Behind him is Mike Chandler, now the Texaco star number 7, Tom Sneva. How do you pick him up?
4: Mears flashing by right now as Sneva prepares to drop down to the inside to try to pass Chandler, and he goes to the outside to pass him. Larry?
5: Rick Mears has got open track in front. Sneva gets around Chandler. He sets his sights on the rear end of that blue and white Gould Charge Penske, which is in turn number 4.
6: Rick Mears sets it in turn number 4. Here comes Tom Sneva, who is only 12 or 15 car lengths behind.
1: Well, the Penske PC10 of Rick Mears is screaming on the main straightaway now. Car number 1, the Gould Charge. And Tom Sneva in a march. Car number 7, the Texaco Star, right behind him. Both cars powered by the conventional Cosworth engine. So Roger Penske for this month of May has chosen to call his engines Ford engines. They really are the same. A tremendous battle developing around A.J. Foyt, who is sitting in 8th place. And he's involved in quite a battle on the race course, too, as Foyt tries to claw his way back up toward the front. Donald Davidson, we're still watching because Ralph DePalma's record still has a possibility of being broken.
11: I think we've got Foyt with a total of 32 laps now, and he's going to need quite a few more, approximately 60. Just taking a look at the rookies, earlier in the day we noticed that Danny Sullivan made a very great advance early in the race and came up to 7th. He has since faded, but he is still running. The top running rookie now, we had last year, for the first time ever, a Mexican in the race, Jose Legarza. He won Rookie of the Year. We now have a second Mexican in the race, Hector Rebaque, also from Mexico City. He is running 5th, Paul.
1: Hector Rebaque, also a former Formula One driver, and he's doing very well right now as he sits up in 5th place. Back in the garage area at this moment is Bob Forbes. Bob?
12: Paul, I'm very close here to Tony Bentenhausen, and they're talking to him on the PA system, and I think what I'm going to do is give it back to you, and then just as soon as he's available, I'll come back with you.
1: All right, let us know, Bob, as soon as you have Tony Bentenhausen involved in that accident on the main straightaway a little earlier. Ron Carroll is sitting next to one of the official observers for this race. It's one of the new posts. His job is to watch for violations under the yellow flag. Of course, that was the major controversy here last year when Bobby Unser was accused of violating the yellow flag rule, penalized one lap. That moved Unser to second place, and then an appeals court reheard the entire appeal and decided to reinstate Bobby in first position, but also noting a penalty. Ron Carroll, what's the situation now? Have they noted any problems?
2: All right, I'm standing right next to USAC official John Nordholt. And John, Paul Page has described your job. Tell us, how's it going today?
13: So far, everything's been real good. No problems at all.
2: No violations that you can see?
13: None at all.
2: Hey, John, thank you very much. Paul?
1: Well, let's check back in with Bob Forbes. And, Bob, are you any closer to being able to talk with Tony Bentenhausen?
12: Very close here. I think I can get him in here. Tony Bentenhausen, we're with the Indianapolis Motor Speedway Radio Network Live. Could you tell us what happened, Tony?
14: Well, I'm not real sure. Something happened to the back of the car, a half shaft or something. It just turned around backwards on me in the middle of the front straightaway, and that was it.
12: That's a heck of a way to get a thrill, isn't it?
14: Well, that's the second one this month. We had we did it in practice on the backstretch when a clutch blew and then blew the tire. But
12: are you okay?
14: I'm fine. Just a little sore.
12: That's the best news of all.
14: Thank you.
1: Well, we did have an indication just seconds ago that Jim Hickman and A.J. Foyt, while battling on the race course, just barely touched wheels. No consequence of that act, but they got very close together. We're at lap 76. Rick Mears leads. Tom Sneva is in second. Let's go back to lap 70 for the rundown. John DeCamp.
0: The end of 70 laps, the lead car was number one, Rick Mears. In second spot, car number 7, Tom Sneva. In third place, car number 20, Gordon Johncock. Fourth place, car number 3, Poncho Carter. Fifth place, car 52, Hector Rabacki. In sixth place, car number 10, Al Unser. Seventh place, car number 5, John Rutherford. Eighth place, car number 14, A.J. Foyt. Ninth place, car 91, Don Whittington. And in 10th place, car number 68, Michael Chandler.
1: And the average speed at 70 laps was 160.023 miles an hour. It is not a new record. A.J. Foyt in 1975 set the record for 70 laps, 164.149 miles an hour. There are currently four cars running on the same lap with the leader. Rick Mears is the leader. Tom Sneva is in second. Gordon Johncock is in third. And Poncho Carter is in fourth, all on the leader lap. This is Paul Page. We are back live at the Indianapolis 500. 78 laps complete. Rick Mears out in front. Tom Sneva is in second place. Third place is Gordon Johncock. Poncho Carter in fourth. And former Formula One driver Hector Rabacki has moved up into the fifth position. Donald Davidson.
11: I'm still dancing to Leon Redbone there. Hector Rabacki was actually Nelson Piquet's teammate, both in 80 and 81. Timing and scoring from data speed just gave us this information that Rick Mears, on his 73rd lap, ran a lap in 46 seconds, which is 195.652. They also ran a check on Rabacki, who was running fifth, one lap down. He's running at 48 seconds. I think this is about where we expected the lead cars to be running. The 207-mile-an-hour lap in qualifying is a little misleading. I think most teams, and maybe Roger Wolf can tell us more about this, looking for 195 to 196 during the race.
7: Well, I expected that the cars would be running in the mid-190s during the race. It looks to me as though, and I've watched Rick Mears very carefully, that he can run just about any speed he wants to. I would say that early in the race he was playing a little possum, and now he's beginning to stretch the lead out, and the dominance of that automobile certainly appears to be showing itself. I would say from here on, it'll just be a matter of time till he stretches that lead out and becomes very, very comfortable.
11: I think that this is the type of race that Rick Mears normally runs, and maybe when he's made statements in the past, it's a little bit misleading when he says he likes to lay back and let other people lead the race, and he likes to run third or fourth. When he says he likes to relax and lay back, he's actually running maybe at 39-40th instead of 40-40th. But I think that many times in the past we've seen him win races from behind, and what happened in the first two races of this year where he led virtually from start to finish in the first two events of the year, it was only because the car was so superior that he was relaxing and nobody else was able to run that fast.
1: The car has been absolutely awesome all season. The Penske PC10 broke the track record at Phoenix, broke the 150 mile an hour barrier, led the most laps, won the race. The same thing at Atlanta, Georgia last month. Broke the track record, led the most laps, won the race. He is leading the Indianapolis 500 now in that Gould Charge, an absolutely awesome machine. This is Paul Page. We're back live at the Indianapolis 500. 83 laps are now complete. Rick Mears out in front. Sneva second. Johncock third. Fourth is Poncho Carter. And fifth is A.J. Foyt. Roger Ward, you've been watching interval, first to second place.
7: Well, right now, they got about a 10.5-second lead between first and second. So actually, Rick Mears is pulling away. It appears to me that he's doing it at about a half a second a lap.
1: We're at lap 83. Let's go back to the 80th lap for the rundown. John DeCamp.
0: The end of the 80th lap, the lead car was car number 1, Rick Mears. In second place, car 7, Tom Sneva. In third place, car 20, Gordon Johncock. Fourth place, car number 3, Pancho Carter. Fifth place, car 14, A.J. Foyt. Sixth place, car 52, Hector Abaki. Seventh place, car 10, Al Unser. Eighth place, car number 5, Johnny Rutherford. Ninth place, car 91, Don Whittington. And in 10th place, car 68, Mike Chandler. Also in 11th spot, car number 19, Bobby Rahal. In 12th place, car 94, Bill Whittington. In 13th spot, car number 30, Howdy Holmes. In 14th place, car 53, Danny Sullivan. In 15th spot, car number 12, Chip Ganassi. In 16th spot, car 35, George Snyder. 17th spot, car number 28, Herm Johnson. 18th spot, car number 42, Jim Hickman. 19th spot, car number 8, Gary Bettenhausen. 20th spot, car number 27, Tom Bigelow. Still running in the race, but back a ways, Johnny Parsons, car number 34. In between Parsons are some cars that have dropped out of the race but had more laps than Parsons after his lengthy pit stop. Paul?
1: At 80 laps or 200 miles, Al Unser held the record, 164.13 miles an hour in the Pennzoil Chaparral. The record continues to stand, though we're closing on record speed once again. The average speed at 80 laps, 200 miles, 162.293 miles an hour. Stay tuned for the greatest spectacle in sports. This is Paul Page at the Indianapolis Motor Speedway. 87 laps are complete. Rick Mears, the Gould Charge, out in front, being chased by the Texaco Star, though Tom Sneven, the Texaco Star, is back about 10 seconds behind the leader in third place. In his STP Wildcat is Gordon Johncock. And behind Johncock, still on the leader lap, is Pancho Carter. Those four cars running together on the race course. One lap behind the leader is A.J. Foyt, who will be trying to do his best to unlap himself in this 66 running of the 500 so he can approach the front one again. He would like to try and get at least 91 laps in the lead if he can so that he can break the record held by Ralph DePalma for leading the most laps at the Speedway. Let's go to turn three. Larry Henry.
15: We have been watching the leader, Rick Mears. He has the entire backstretch as the lead. He got slowed down somewhat by traffic. He is through that traffic now. We expect to see him stretch it out. Also, Gordy Johncock is getting Tom Sneva in his sights. A battle for second place may be developing in the next few laps.
1: Let's go now to the garage area. Bob Forbes.
12: Yes, I'm talking with Chet Phillip, the rookie, and the first driver since 1936 to start this race with a beard. Did you know that, Chet?
16: I didn't until the other day.
12: Tell us what happened.
16: Well, I was behind on Geis when he wrecked, and I just slowed down to miss his wreck. I was headed towards the outside and to miss all the debris, and I believe Jerry Sneva was coming up behind me and didn't see the wreck or something, or didn't see it as well, didn't know where to go, and we got together and put us both out.
12: Now, you're a rookie. Were you pleased with the way you had been driving up until that point?
16: Yeah, I was very happy with the way the car wasn't working as good as I wanted it to, but it was consistent, and I felt good. I wasn't getting real tired, and I'm sure we could have ran the whole 500 miles.
12: Thank you very much, Chet.
16: Thank you.
1: And thank you, Bob Forbes. Now, he was the first man since 1936, Donald, to wear a beard, but you want to qualify.
11: Well, yes. Doc McKenzie regularly wore a Van Dyke. Right up through 1936, which was the last time he was here. However, after that, there was at least one year when Mel Hansen had a small goatee, but I think that they probably discount that because of the fact that with McKenzie it was a regular feature. Also, I wanted to mention that Chet Phillip is from a town called Ozona, Texas, which apparently is 100 miles from anywhere, and a friend of mine told me that he went through there one time and stopped for gas, and there was a locust storm going on while he was there.
1: And now you know why we keep Donald Davidson around, just for details like that. A battle developing now for second place. Mears is out in front. Tom Sneva is in second place, but he's being challenged by Gordon Johncock, Larry Henry.
15: Gordon Johncock is trying to catch Tom Sneva, but they've got one car. Johncock got around it. Now he can set his sights on Tom Sneva as they head towards four.
6: And Johncock moved around the Bill Whittington car and now has Sneva right in front of him.
1: Gordon Johncock on the main straightaway with Tom Sneva right in front of him. The interval dropping back just a bit. Johncock had closed to right on the back of Sneva's machine. Now in the first turn, he closes a bit more. And let's pick him up in the second turn with Doug Zink.
3: We have him in sight now. Here's the Texaco Star number 7, Tom Sneva. Now the STP oil treatment seven, number 20 of Gordon Johncock. How'd he pick him up on the backstretch? That lead is about 100 yards as they streak past Dessa on the backstretch and up to turn three.
15: And the lead of Rick Mears is not quite as large this time around, but Tom Stevens got quite a bit of an interval, about 30 cars over Gordon Johncock as they head towards four.
6: And there are about six cars between the leader Mears and Tom Stevens, but Gordon Johncock continues to run in third right behind Tom.
0: Well, what was a battle seconds ago has now broken off as Johncock moved up to try Sneva for second place, but then dropped back. Let's give you the yellow light report to this point. We had the yellow come on at lap 40. It stayed on for five laps and then came on again at lap 63, stayed on to lap number 70. Two yellow light conditions on the race course. Let's give you the rundown. Let's go down to Lou Palmer because A.J. Foyt comes in for a stop.
8: He is indeed, and we hope this one is routine for him and the crew. They were terribly upset about the incident before. It is cleared. Foyt certainly has dried in the time he has been out there. The methanol overflow spilling into the cockpit. This time with care, the fueling is underway. They're checking tires. All seems fine. He revs the engine. Two men on the wing pushing it off, and A.J. Foyt is back out into the field. A pit stop completed under the green light. He rejoins the field on the track.
0: And it appears, Lou Palmer, like that was a routine stop for Foyt as he comes in, refuels, and heads back out. Let's go back to, we have a report now that a car is rolling to a stop. George Snyder in his 35 car is now over in turn two.
3: Okay, and thank you, Paul. He's pulling it down into the grass right now against the inside retaining wall. It's George Snyder in car number 35, the Cobra Tire Special, and he's come to a stop against the inside wall.
0: A lot of action developing all of a sudden. Our leader, Rick Mears, heading down the pit road. He will come in for what should be a routine stop. Lou Palmer, let's pick up this stop.
8: Rick Mears into the pit and pulling in sharply now right in front of the Penske stable. Ready to go. They are starting to work on his car, swarming around it. A very precision crew down there. Roger Penske and company around Rick Mears. It's going to be, we trust, a quick stop. Fireman alongside, just in case, stands by with a bottle. And they are now pulling the shield away behind the car and ready to push him back out onto the track. A needed pit stop. Rick Mears back out and on his way. And the yellow flag is out. Paul?
0: The yellow flag now being displayed at the starting line. Gordon Johncock darted around Tom Sneva just as they got to the starting line before. We also had a report. Now we see it happening on the main straightaway. A.J. Foyt is slowing down. He is below the line, so Ron Carroll will watch him. We're now getting first and second place coming in for pit stops. Here is Gordon Johncock and Tom Sneva. And let's watch as both of them come in for a pit stop at this time. Johncock, it is fuel. It is a right rear tire for Johncock. For Tom Sneva in the pit directly behind, it's no change of tires. They're checking the belts in Tom Sneva's car. They continue to fuel both machines. The tire changed on Johncock. Johncock begins to roll away now. Sneva still in the pits. The line's cleared on Sneva's car. Now Johncock and Sneva both away. Johncock leading Sneva out of the pits. Al Unser comes out of the pits at the same time. So pit stops by the leaders. And let's check now on that report that A.J. Foyt had slowed. Let's go to turn three, Larry Henry.
15: Yes, A.J. Foyt is still running slow. We thought we heard an engine missing out. It might have been Foyt's. We're not sure, but he is still running very, very slow on the track. After he came out from his pit stop, he ran very slowly by.
0: We also had the indication that George Snyder in the 35 car pulled off the track. He will be towed in. And A.J. Foyt now rolls down the pits once again. Lou Palmer, can you watch him as he comes in? What could possibly be wrong?
8: What I'm doing at the moment is moving behind the pit themselves and approaching Foyt's pit. His car in. He has stopped. He is just beyond my line of vision, but I'm approaching his pit at the moment. There, the car is within my sight. They're underneath it, looking at the rear. Not at all certain what the problem is. It is up on the jacks now, and an adjustment is being made. Well, in the area of the transmission itself. Looking deeply into it, I'm going to penetrate into Foyt's pit to see what they're doing. They're attempting to make a move on it. Let's see if we can get any indication here. Any idea of what the problem is with AJ's car? No idea at all here for those who are not over the wall. They're pulling him back away now, and they're ready to drop him down and send him on his way. I'll try and get an evaluation of just what the problem was, Paul, and be back with you.
0: Below, of course, at the back of the car is the gearbox assembly. Foyt is in a March car. They have an aerodynamic, a new design gearbox,
1: And that gearbox, Roger Ward, has given everybody a lot of trouble this month of May. Maybe that's the problem.
7: Well, it very well could be. Anytime you come up with a new design, something that might give you or use a little less space underneath there so that you can improve the aerodynamics or the ground effects, you do run into the possibility of having something that's unreliable. When you make it smaller, you remove the amount of oil that you're able to use in it, and that could be a factor. Perhaps they're overheating because they don't have sufficient air and giving much trouble.
1: Is our leader now with 97 laps complete. Rick Mears in second, Tom Sneva in third. Let's go back to lap number 90. Here's the rundown.
0: In the 90 laps, the lead car was Rick Mears, car number 1, in second place, car 7. Tom Sneva in third place, car 20, Gordon Johncock. In fourth place, car number 3, Pancho Carter. Fifth place, car 14, A.J. Foyt. Sixth place, car 52, Hector Rabaki. Seventh place, car number 10, Al Unser. Eighth place, car number 5, Johnny Rutherford. Ninth place, car number 91, Don Whittington. And in 10th place, car 68, Mike Chandler.
1: At the conclusion of 90 laps, the average speed was 165.074 miles an hour, still falling behind the track record of 166.162 set by Al Unser in 1979. And the report is that A.J. Foyt may attempt another pit stop once again. We will watch and report it to you as A.J. Foyt into the pits, Lou Palmer.
8: Find out, and they really don't know what's wrong. I've talked to several of the crew members. They're topping it up with fuel. That's just routine because he's here. But they have not been able to locate the problem. Howard was looking it over. Can't see it. We looked down at a deep oil stain that comes right on into Foyt's pit. At first, they thought they had a problem there, but that's not so. We followed the stain, and it goes back into Gasoline Alley. So that problem isn't his, but they cannot locate the problem that is. So, Paul, at the moment, they are looking over the car, and there's not much they can do about it, and there's not much about that that A.J. Foyt likes. We'll just have to stand by and see if they can solve it and then explain it.
1: And Lou Palmer will continue to cover the A.J. Foyt story. Foyt still has an opportunity to move back to the lead and still has an opportunity to break Ralph DePalma's record. Stay tuned for the greatest spectacle in sports. This is Paul Page. We're back live. The Indianapolis 500. Gordon Johncock leads. In second place is Rick Mears. Tom Sneva is in third. Pancho Carter is in fourth. And Hector Rabaki is in fifth. And this time around, as Gordon Johncock will bring the field behind the pace car because we are under the yellow light, he will click off lap 100, 250 miles, or one half of the 66th running of the Indianapolis 500. We have been under the yellow light because of a tow-in on George Schneider's car, and we continue to wait and watch what is developing in A.J. Foyt's pit. Let's go back down for a review of that situation because A.J. Foyt is heading down the pits again. Here's Lou Palmer.
8: Well, they're getting bigger tools ready for him, but that's about all I can say. I don't think that they've isolated the problem. They really don't know quite what to do. At one point, a crew member suggested to Foyt that he turn the engine off and then park it for a while, but that wasn't what Foyt wanted to do at all. Absolutely not. So Foyt went back out on the track. Now he is back in. He has overshot the pit. They're pulling it, pulling the car back now in line. Now let's see how this is handled. If you've got a minute, we have as well. Foyt
1: we'll stay
8: is
1: with
8: looking
1: you,
8: in a rearview mirror. He is watching them working. Well, looks like they may be ready to take the cowling off on the left side, or the right side, rather, of the rear. Not quite. They can't even seem to get the sheet metal loose quickly now, and they would really like to, or the fiberglass, as the case may be. Foyt is seated in the cockpit. His hands are clasped in front of himself, but the knuckles are beginning to tighten. You can just see it wearing down. Now he shoves his visor up as that rear cowling comes off. There are at least two mechanics, make that three, peering into where the engine is that isn't doing what it ought to do. Foyt is now making hand gestures. Somebody just threw a piece of tape over the wall, and it's rolled all the way out to the grassy area. This is not one of your classic smooth A.J. Foyt pit stops. He's sitting there. He has unfolded his hands. He is waving them again. The visor is still up, and I think they don't have a clue as to what to do to get this car functioning the way Foyt needs it to go charging after a fifth win. Meanwhile, he loses more and more time in the pit. That's his engine you can hear firing. He's ready to throw it in gear, and now he's not. He kills it. He throws the buckles aside. He is unplugging the jack for his radio in the helmet itself. He is now easing out of the cockpit. And, Paul, I think the better part of valor and discretion is for me to get back to you in just a few minutes.
1: A.J. Foyt climbs out of the Gilmore Valvoline March, car number 14, a lengthy pit stop. You heard the report from Lou Palmer. There is very little that we can add to that. Let's go now with 100 laps complete. Gordon Johncock, our leader. John DeCamp, the rundown.
0: Paul, at the end of 100 laps, the leader was Johncock driving car number 20. Second place, it was car number 1, Rick Mears. Third spot, car number 7, Tom Sneva. Fourth spot, car number 3, Pancho Carter. Fifth spot, car 52, Hector Rabaki. Sixth spot, car number 5, Johnny Rutherford. Seventh spot, car number 10, Al Unser. Eighth spot, car number 19, Bobby Rahal. Ninth spot, car 53, Danny Sullivan. Tenth spot, car 94, Bill Whittington. 11th spot, car number 30, Howdy Holmes. 12th spot, car number 91, Don Whittington. 13th spot, car number 12, Chip Ganassi. 14th spot, car number 14, A.J. Foyt. 15th spot, car number 28, Herm Johnson. In 15th spot, car 42, Jim Hickman. 16th spot, car number 68, Mike Chandler. In 17th spot, car number 8, Gary Bettenhausen. 18th spot, car number 35, George Snyder. And in 19th spot, car number 27, which is driven by Tom Bigelow. Paul?
1: At 250 miles, 100 laps are half of the race. The average speed, 161.286 miles an hour. About a mile an hour behind the record. And A.J. Foyt climbed out of his car. Now, Donald Davidson, you have the glasses up and you're watching Foyt.
11: This is like watching Jack McGrath in 1955. They are required to list a chief mechanic other than the driver, but guess who's doing the work? The helmet is off, the head sock is off. He just took a hammer and really walloped something. Probably, you know, it says apply blunt instrument, and you know, that'll do whatever, take care of whatever the problem is. Lou is down there and probably has a better view than we do. Now he's walking around, and that's about all I can report.
1: Let's go down to Lou Palmer, who's close by.
8: We're moving along now with a crowd of people, principally cameramen, and A.J. Foyt is not having any of it at the moment, and I really can't fault him for that. Foyt is moving rapidly toward the garage area. An opportunity for the fifth 500, I think, was in your grasp. You had it working, you had it running. What happened, A.J.?
17: Well, it locked in gear. The biggest thing that happened was a wreck this morning when a guy pulled a stupid trick.
8: And it was that got into the mechanics of the car that caused you to fail now?
17: That didn't cause the transmission, because it's the handle very poor all day long. I was pushing the front end and having to fight it, and that was the biggest thing wrong, because we never got the tow end set proper.
8: All right, and thank you for your time, and I wish you well, friend, and watch you next year?
17: Yeah, I imagine so.
8: All right, A.J. Foyt, we're back through the garage area now, Paul.
1: You can imagine the sadness felt not only by Foyt, but his fans and his crew. His 25th anniversary at the Speedway. And A.J. Foyt ends it on foot, a broken gearbox, one of the Achilles heels of these March race cars this month of May. This is Paul Page. We're back at the Indianapolis 500. The first 40 laps were run at a new record, record intervals the entire way. We're now at 104 laps. Gordon Johncock is out in front and screaming toward turn three.
15: He goes by us right now. Rick Mears is trying to catch him. Tom Bigelow down to the inside, smoking badly with a stock block. They're in four.
3: The interval is just about the length of the short shoot. Gordon Johncock, the advantage over Rick Mears.
1: They come onto the main straightaway once again. Gordon Johncock flashes across the line. Right behind him is Rick Mears. The interval is 1.3 seconds. Let's do a little review. Looking at the 100 lap mark, Rick Mears in car number one, the Gould Charge, had led the most laps, 40 of them. A.J. Foyt had led 33. Tom Sneva was credited with 18, Gordon Johncock with 6, Don Whittington with 2, and Danny Ongais with 1. He actually led that lap just by rolling 20 feet further in the pits. Let's go back to turn 4. Here's a battle for the lead.
3: And they come out of turn number 3 now onto the short chute, and indeed Rick Mears has closed the gap between himself and the leader, Gordon Johncock. The interval is about 5 car lengths as they go onto the main straightaway and floor it.
1: Gordon Johncock touches 200 miles an hour down the main stretch. Right behind him, Rick Mears. Just a half a second separates first and second place. Tom Sneva sitting about 400 yards back in third place. Let's pick him up in the second turn.
3: And here they come into turn number two. First, it's Gordy Johncock. Now it's Mears. Mears is going to challenge on the backstretch. Drops to the inside of Johncock. They're side by side as they go up the middle of the backstretch, and Larry, watch him in three.
5: Johncock's got a nose in front of Mears. They're cutting into three. Johncock cuts him off, gets about a three-car advantage. Mears closes on the back wing of Gordon Johncock as they go through the north end and into turn four.
6: A tremendous duel for the lead here. It's still Gordon Johncock with the advantage, but Rick Mears is challenging.
1: They're fighting for the honor of leading the Indianapolis 500. Gordon Johncock, the 73 winner, is out in front. Mears, the 79 winner, drafts him, tries to pull alongside, but Johncock shuts the door on him.
2: And Mears drops down under the yellow line. Nice back on the in the groove. Gordy Johncock still has him as they head to turn two.
3: Number two, and off of turn number two, it's still Johncock. Now Mears. How'd he pick him up?
4: One car length separating these two cars as Mears stays behind him. It looks as though he may move to the inside.
5: Mears is drafting right behind Gordon Johncock. Probably a car length and a half, that is all. Mears closes through turn three. They're in the short shoot. He closes even closer as they go into four.
6: Rick Mears dives to the inside. The car almost completely under the yellow line. Now he pulls alongside Johncock.
1: Rick Mears in a desperate try for the lead. A drag race down the main straightaway. Johncock is ahead. The Penske PC10 is charging. Johncock leads into one.
2: And it's still Johncock. There's Mears. They're in the south chute right now. They're heading over to turn two.
3: Off of the short straightaway into turn number two. It's still Johncock by a car and a half. Now Mears pulls out again on the backstretch.
4: He pulls to the inside. He's going to challenge Johncock as he does so right down the middle of the backstretch, but he's not able to take him.
5: He is not. Gordy Johncock must turn up the boost as they go down the back straightaway because he's got a two-car length lead going through turn three and into the short chute on the north end.
6: Well, Gordon Johncock is demonstrating that he has the superior machine at this time. He is keeping the lead over Rick Mears, but still the interval is less than a car length, and now Mears again to the inside.
1: The crowd standing as Rick Mears now leads the drag race across the line, and by less than a foot, Mears was in front at the line, so he'll be scored with lap 109 out in front. Now Mears in a desperate battle to maintain the lead. Let's go to turn two.
3: And he's beginning to pull away from Gordon Johncock now, about a 10, 15 car length difference as Mears pulls away on the backstretch.
4: Rick Mears flashes by. There's Gordon Johncock as they streak into the third turn.
5: They're coming down towards me. Rick Mears is really opening it up right now over Gordy Johncock. Mears through three, Johncock just into three, and they're in the north end. And Tom Sneva right on the rear end of Gordy Johncock.
6: And indeed, Tom Sneva is closing in on second place Gordon Johncock, so a battle developing there. Meanwhile, the leader, Rick Mears, stretches it out.
1: Rick Mears down the main straightaway once again, flashes across. Now Johncock tries to hold off Sneva, but Sneva crosses the line in second place, and Johncock begins to fall backwards just a bit. Ron Carroll.
2: All right, and on that last lap, Mears really got squirrely as he got around Gordy Johncock, but it's still Tom Sneva in the second turn.
3: And now Pancho Carter also moving by Gordon Johncock. Apparently Johncock having some trouble. Howdy.
4: Yes, we see he has dropped back somewhat. And let's go back to Paul.
1: Stay tuned for the greatest spectacle in sports. This is Paul Page at the Indianapolis 500, 112 laps of 200 complete. Rick Mears is out in front, but a tremendous battle developing in the second and third position. Tom Sneva moved around Gordon Johncock, and then Pancho Carter was able to move around Johncock. Now Carter is battling with Johncock for third place. They're at the backstretch. Here's Howdy.
4: We're looking for them now. Here's Pancho Carter, and he has a 100-yard lead on Gordon Johncock as they go by us.
5: Last lap around, Gordy Johncock went by Pancho Carter. Now Pancho's gotten around Gordy, and he's really opening it up as it goes through turn three. So Pancho's moving. Gordy's slowing down.
6: Pancho, of course, the winner of the inaugural Michigan 500 and is now running strong in third place at this time.
1: On the straightaway once again, Rick Mears is out in front. Tom Sneva is second. Here comes Pancho Carter across the line, and about 2.5 seconds back is Gordon Johncock. So the positions change once again, but it's still Rick Mears out in front with a rundown at 110 laps, John DeCamp.
0: Paul, incidentally, when they crossed the finish line in almost that dead heat, they were running about 194.3 miles an hour unofficially. Now, at the end of 110 laps, the lead car, Rick Mears, car number one, in second place, car 20, Gordon Johncock. In third place, car 7, Tom Sneva. In fourth place, car 3, Pancho Carter. In fifth spot, car 52, Hector Rabaki. In sixth place, car number 5, Johnny Rutherford. In seventh place, car number 10, Al Unser. In eighth place, car 19, Bobby Rahal. In ninth place, car 53, Danny Sullivan. In tenth spot, car number 94, Bill Whittington. In 11th spot, car number 91, Don Whittington. In 12th spot, car number 30, Howdy Holmes. In 13th spot, car number 12, Chip Ganassi. In 14th spot, car number 28, Herm Johnson. In 15th spot, car 42, Jim Hickman. In 16th spot, car number 68, Mike Chandler. 17th place, car 8, Gary Bettenhausen. 18th spot, car 14, A.J. Foyt. 19th spot, car 27, Tom Bigelow. 20th spot, car 35, George Snyder. Those last three cars, by the way, are no longer running in the race. Paul?
1: All right, down in the Patrick Racing pits, Gordon Johncock's pit, is Lou Palmer, and he can check and find out perhaps there's something wrong with Johncock's car.
8: Yeah, it is so, but it is not the unexpected problem. It's simply the characteristic of the charred as the track and the weight of the car itself as it consumes fuel changes is not at its ideal at the moment. But they fully anticipate that he'll get those best racing characteristics back as the day wears on. He'll still very much be in the hunt for the lead, and they aren't the least concerned. But at the moment, Gordon's car is not handling its best for the day, Paul.
1: We're back live at the Indianapolis 500, 117 laps complete. Rick Mears out in front. Tom Sneva is in second place. George Snyder, cause of a yellow light just a few moments ago. They had to tow his race car from the racetrack. He's now with Bob Forbes.
12: He's known to his friends, Paul, as Ziggy. And, George, what happened out there?
18: Well, something happened on that red flag at the first of the race, and we lost the clutch, like we lost a broken line or fluid went away or something, because I couldn't shift the car all day long. You know, I'd come down for a restart, get it up on the blower, and then I'd have to let the engine almost die before I could get into fourth gear, and it was hurting us bad. So,
12: George, for one time, wouldn't you like to make this race like on the first day and have the whole two weekends to take it easy?
18: Yeah, it would be pretty nice, Bob.
12: Maybe next year will be the year.
18: I hope so.
12: Okay.
1: George Snyder, one of the gentlemen of this sport and a close protege of A.J. Foyt, who has retired from this race in the early going, just about the halfway point. A.J. Foyt having a problem with his gearbox that finally took him out of the race. It is Rick Mears, the Penske PC-10 that is out in front. Tom Sneva is in second. Pancho Carter running in third. Johncock has dropped to fourth. And Hector Rabaki remains in fifth place. At 110 laps, the average speed of the race, 158.077 miles an hour. That is not a record. Donald Davidson.
11: I was just thinking about A.J. Foyt and the remarkable thing that maybe we've just come to accept that he's here year after year, year after year, qualifying for the race every year since 1958, and in his 25th start, starts on the outside of the front row. If a rookie this year wanted to break Foyt's record and Foyt did not race here again, it would be the year 2008 before that record could be broken. That is assuming that Foyt does not come back next year, and there's no reason to believe that he won't.
1: Let's hope we're all around to see that record, should it occur in the form you've just suggested it. And Donald, maybe you can add the extension of the arithmetic and try and figure out what the average speed of the qualifying will be in the year 2008. Let's go to the third turn, Larry Henry.
15: Gordy Johncock, we heard about the problems he was having, but if he doesn't get them corrected soon, he's going to be a lap down. He is over a half a lap behind Rick Mears. We also saw Pancho Carter's car ahead of Tom Sneva's car last trip around. I'm not sure. Pancho may have moved up into second place, but he definitely was ahead of Tom Sneva.
1: Thank you, Larry Henry. Let's go to the garage area. Bob Forbes.
12: Okay, I'm with Mike Chandler. Mike, you were starting out well. What happened?
19: Well, we had a little trouble getting by some of the cars in the beginning with a little bit of a push problem, and we corrected that with some tire changes, and we're running well. I could run with Johncock and all those guys. They were actually holding me up a little bit. Then I found myself with no gears, and I only had third and fourth gear, and then that started to go away. And it's hard to drive with no gears. I just heard Tom Carnegie announce that it was a blown motor. That's incorrect. Last time I drove it, it was all right.
12: The gears then were put you out.
19: Yeah.
12: Or lack of.
19: Lack of.
12: Okay, Mike. Thank you.
1: Mike Chandler, another driver on foot before the 500 miles complete. The race has stabilized now. Rick Mears in the Gould Charge out in front. Second place, Tom Sneva in the Texaco Star. The third place car in STP Wildcat, driven by Gordon Johncock. And the Alex Foods March sits in fourth place. It is driven by Pancho Carter. Hector Rabaque in the Carta Blanca number 52 sits in fifth place. Let's go to the rundown at lap 120. John DeCamp.
0: Paul, after 120 laps, Rick Mears still led in car number one. In second place, car number 7, Tom Sneva. Third place, car number 20, Gordon Johncock. Fourth place, car number 3, Pancho Carter. Fifth place, car 52, Hector Rabaque. Sixth place, car 5, Johnny Rutherford. Seventh place, car number 10, Al Unser. Eighth place, car number 19, Bobby Rahal. Ninth spot, car number 53, Danny Sullivan. Tenth spot, car 91, Don Whittington. 11th spot, car 94, Bill Whittington. 12th spot, car 30, Howdy Holmes. 13th spot, car number 12, Chip Ganassi. 14th spot, car number 28, Herm Johnson. 15th spot, car 42, Jim Hickman. 16th spot, Gary Bettenhausen, car number 8. 17th spot, car 68, Mike Chandler, from whom you've just heard. And running in 21st spot, still in the race, car number 34, Johnny Parsons. Paul?
1: John, we're still waiting for the official report on the lap 120 average speed of the race to that point. We believe it to be just over 162 miles an hour. We're waiting for the third decimal point from Art Graham's timing and scoring crew. 162.074 miles an hour. That is not a record at 120 laps. Stay tuned for the greatest spectacle in sports. We're live at the Indianapolis 500, 120. Five of 200 scheduled laps or 500 miles now complete. Out in front, Rick Mears in the Gould Charge. Second place is Tom Sneva. Third place, Gordon Johncock. Pancho Carter in fourth. And Hector Rabaque, a rookie here at the Indianapolis 500, though not a rookie to race driving. He's driven Formula One for the past several years, is sitting down in fifth place. Roger Ward, now that the race has stabilized a bit, do you think everyone will just sit, watch, and wait?
7: Well, when you say sit, watch, and wait, when you're out there in that race car, believe me, you're driving and hopefully very alertly. It appears right now that the only car that could even stay close to Rick Mears would be Tom Sneva. He is presently making a pit stop or coming into the pits right now. He manages to get back 7 or 8 seconds, and he'll vary from 7 to 9 or 10 seconds behind Rick Mears. We can only hope that perhaps later on in the race he'll find some extra speed.
1: Tom Sneva is in the second place car. Let's go down to the pits. Chuck Marlowe.
2: Right in front of me as this car passes by. They're changing rubber on the right side. A full fuel load being added. It's a routine stop, but Sneva needs all the time saved in the pits that he can possibly muster. Now delay. They can't get the overflow. Can't get the tank filled. There it is. The hoses are off. Wheels and hoses are out of the way. Jacks are down, there he goes. It wasn't a record stop, Paul, but he's out and running.
1: And as he pulls away, Rick Mears, the leader, the Gould Charge, in for some fast service from that Penske crew, Lou Palmer.
8: Right, and Rick is in, and the car is not up on the jacks this time at all. They're not going to touch the tires, apparently, just fuel. They're behind the car and ready to push it off. The moment it is topped up, they don't have that indication yet. We're watching with them for it. Man on the back ready to go, but not going yet. Again, as we say, the car is not up on jacks, but it is fueled, and it is now on its way. Rick Mears pulling out of the pits and into the number one turn, Paul.
1: So the 1979 winner, the leader at the time of his pit stop, Rick Mears, apparently satisfied with the handling on the race car. He takes on a full load of fuel only and heads back into competition. Now, these are stops being made under the green. Tom Sneva was first to come in, and as a result of the stop of Sneva and Mears, Gordon Johncock should have inherited the lead of this 500-mile race. Pancho Carter stayed out on the track also, so he sits in second place at the moment. But because of the limited fuel capacity on the cars, they are all identical, just over 40 gallons. We do anticipate that the leader, Johncock, will head in. And indeed he does, as Johncock on the pit road now, screaming down toward the pit area. He's really keeping his foot to the floor to the last second here, as Johncock slides into the view of Chuck Marlowe.
2: Right here, Paul. Again, a routine stop. Let's watch how quickly he can do it. Car is up on the jacks. They're changing the left side, left rear as well. The fuel hose is inserted. The overflow
20: valve is almost ready to be pulled out of the top now. Okay, there it is. Jacks are down, and he's ready to roll. There he goes, Paul.
1: Gordon Johncock back into competition. Roger Ward, a stop in just under 17 seconds.
21: Difference between first and second.
1: Let's go down to Lou Palmer in the south pits. Lou?
8: Gordon Johncock's last stop appeared to be a routine in every way except for one thing. Withdrawing the hose, it sprayed it very, very badly. The hose being disconnected with that very positive valve in it nonetheless gave Johncock a bath of methanol. He waved his hand against it, tried to bat it away. He's back out on the track now. Foyt had a similar sort of soaking and managed to get by with it. Johncock is out there now and wetter than he would like to be, and he is wet with methanol.
1: So perhaps a problem for our gentlemen in the turns to concern themselves with. One gentleman who is not in the running at all today.

0: And the bleeding thing overheated right then when it's sitting there.
1: Now you're talking about Mike Chandler.
0: You better believe I'm talking about Mike
1: Chandler.
0: Now
1: what are you going to do, Dan?
0: Oh, we're done.
1: Is there anything you can do, though?
0: No, there isn't a thing we can do. That's the way this is. All I can say is that I am tremendously impressed with Michael Chandler. He ran a lap at 195.3 right near the end there, and he was definitely trying to get around Gordon Johncock, who was leading at the time, for about six laps in a row. I'm tremendously proud of Michael and the way the car with the stock block engine was running.
1: And you'll be back next year.
0: Well, that remains to be seen.
1: Okay, Dan, thanks for your time.
0: Thank you, Bob.
2: Well, there's Dan Gurney. We said he did not have his car in the race. He has Eagle Cars, his manufacturer. He's helping that Michael Chandler crew, but his primary driver, Mike Mosley, failed to qualify for this race despite the fact that he sat in the front row last year. Now the yellow flag comes out once again. Let's go to the second turn.
3: Okay, thank you. And Paul, actually, it's nothing of real concern. It certainly is to Bill Whittington and car number 94, the Hodgson Whittington Brothers Special, as he pulled it off on a little asphalt area over near the tunnel just going into turn number two. The back of the car was smoking. The fire equipment on the scene instantly. The man with the fire retardant standing by. I don't think it was any sort of a fire or anything of that nature. It apparently was just some oil or something on the hot exhaust. He is out of the car. Nothing serious. We will have a yellow light for just a few laps until they get car number 94 off the race course. Paul?
2: This is Paul Page. We are back live at the Indianapolis Motor Speedway. Rick Mears still scored in first place after 133 laps. John DeCamp, where are we on the rundowns?
4: Paul, at the end of 130 laps, it was Rick Mears, car number one, leading the race. Car seven, Tom Stable, was in second. Car three, Pancho Carter, was in third. Car 20, Gordon Johncock, was in fourth. Running in fifth was car 52, Hector Rabaki. Running sixth, car five, Johnny Rutherford, running in seventh spot. Car number 10, Al Unser, running in eighth spot. Car number 19, Bobby Rahal, running in ninth spot. Car 53, Danny Sullivan, running in 10th spot, car 91. Don Whittington running in 11th spot, car 30. Howdy Holmes in 12th spot, car number 12. Chip Ganassi in 13th spot, car 94. Bill Whittington in 14th spot, car 42. Jim Hickman, 15th spot, car 28. Herm Johnson, 16th spot, car 8. Gary Bettenhausen in 17th spot was car number 64. And there is no car 64 in the race, so I transcribed one wrong. In 18th spot, car 14, A.J. Foyt. Car 68 running in 17th spot. Car 14, A.J. Foyt running in 18th spot. Car 27 was running in 19th spot. That's Tom Bigelow. In 20th spot, it's car 35, George Snyder. 21st spot, still running. Those above-mentioned four cars are not running. But in 21st spot, car 34, Johnny Parsons.
2: We've been keeping track of the average speeds throughout this race as we wait for the report on lap 130. It's going to be just above 163 miles an hour, still running about a mile an hour behind the record average. But if you compare it to last year, we are 20 miles an hour faster than the average speed of this race just 1 year ago. The average speed at 130 laps, 163.140 miles an hour. The green flag flies again over the Indianapolis Motor Speedway. 136 laps complete. Rick Mears is out in front and heading for the backstretch. Pick him up. Howdy Bell.
3: Here he comes, right up this 3,000-foot backstretch as he streaks right by us, heading toward turn number three. Has a good lead. He's all by himself. Larry?
5: He's not that far in the lead. Tom Sneva's got one car to get around, and then he'll be right up with Rick Mears, challenging for first place in this year's 500.
6: Rick Mears has demonstrated uncanny ability to run that car just about any place on the racetrack. The car at some times is clear below the yellow line. Other times, it's high. Now he's on the main straightaway.
2: And on the main stretch, it's car number one that heads down into the first turn, out in front. Let's pick him up, Ron Carroll.
7: All right, and Rick Mears gets around another car, or rather Rick Mears is in front, and Tom Stever gets around the other car. They're over in two right now.
3: Right here, they're into the backstretch.
5: Mears and Rick Mears, yellow going.
2: And we have a report of a yellow. Ron.
7: Yes, we have a car spinning in the south chute between turns one and two. He's straightened it out, and he's over in two right now. Doug, can you pick him up?
3: Yes, as a matter of fact, I can. It's car number 34, the Silhouette. That's Johnny Parsons, the driver. He looped the car over there in the south short straightaway, but he's kept the car going. He is up in the back stretch now, up near Howdy Bell.
8: And we can see him right here going very slowly, 70, 80 miles an hour, I suppose. Doesn't look as if anything is wrong with the car at all. And he is proceeding up the backstretch slowly down near the inside, inside near the white line.
2: So Johnny Parsons, a spin down in the first turn. Let's go back to Ron Carroll.
7: And Paul, a tremendous piece of driving by Johnny Parsons. He could have got it into this wall very easily. The car did spin very squirrely as he started into that south chute, but he kept it away from everything, and he may get back into this race.
2: Let's go to the third turn.
5: Johnny Parsons has just come to a stop in the grass. There was some smoke coming off the tires as he pulled into the grass. Car number 34 has come to a dead stop. He's still in the cockpit. He wants to get in the pits and get that car going. I'm sure the tires are flat spotted after the spin. First safety truck arriving on the scene right now. Johnny Parsons, visor up. Say, hey, guys, give me a tow. I want to run some more. And that's what they're probably going to be doing in a few minutes. Now he's going to unbuckle in the cockpit, and it looks like Johnny Parsons may climb out of that car number 34, that March Cosworth, a ride he got late in the month of May.
2: Of course, Johnny Parsons had a very lengthy pit stop in the early going. We're on 138 laps with the yellow flag out, and Rick Mears leading. Johnny Parsons is at lap 92 at the time of his spin, and now he has rolled to a stop in the fourth turn. So if Parsons wants to get back in, he has a long way to drive to even get back into the fight. Johnny Parsons Jr., the reason for the yellow. Gordon Johncock is into the pits. Chuck Marlowe is there.
9: Right, obviously, Paul. Again, whether or not it's just for communication or just to top it up, and it appears that that's all it was, just to top it up, crew chief Jim McGee is out over the top taking a look at it, and Gordy, a little bit of trouble. Stammers a little bit coming out of the line. Now he's got it in gear and leveled out. He's on his way.
2: But taking advantage of that yellow flag, Gordon Johncock comes into the pits, tops off his race car. He's in third place. Out in front is Rick Mears. Second is Tom Sneva. In fourth place is Pancho Carter. Let's go to the third turn.
5: Well, Johnny Parsons finally climbed out of his car. He is on the ground on the back side of the car. He's looking underneath where the wind tunnels are to create the ground effects. He's taking a look at it and saying, hey, guys, maybe we can run this thing again. Let's just tow it and not with the rope instead of putting it on the hook. He's taking a look. Now he's going to lay down on the side. He may just drive it in and sit on the side of the counting. He got down on the grass and looked underneath the chassis of the body. So Johnny Parsons wants to get back out and run some more this year.
2: Well, Johnny Parsons looks over his car. It is Johnny Rutherford that has finally managed to move the Pennzoil Chaparral up into fifth place. It's been a struggle for John Rutherford, who started in 12th place and has just bided his time, kept watching the field and the performance, and is now in fifth position. Donald?
10: Paul, at this time, maybe to compliment what John DeCamp is doing and to catch up as we have a few moments on the cars that are out of the race and the number of laps that we believe that they have and what we believe their final finishing position will be, I think we can go in and put Dale Whittington at 33rd position with no laps, Roger Mears in 32nd position with no laps, Mario Andretti 31st position with no laps, and Kevin Cogan in 30th position with no laps. For those people who have just joined us, this was an accident just prior to the green flag coming out, and when cars are ranked according to the position they were on the previous lap, and if they do not complete a lap, then they assign the positions according to the way they started. We then go to Jose Legarza in 29th with one lap. 28th would be Jeff Brabham with 12. In 27th we'd have Dennis Firestone with 37. In 26th Tony Bettenhausen with 37. In 25th Peter Halsmer with 38. In 24th Chet Phillip with 61 laps. 23rd Jerry Sneva with 61 laps. Danny Ongais, 22nd with 62 laps, and George Snyder, 21st with 87 laps. We have A.J. Foyt out of the race. We have Michael Chandler out of the race. We can't go ahead and assign a position because we still have Tom Bigelow running and Johnny Parsons possibly to still be running, and it is possible that he could go a greater distance than either Foyt and Chandler, in which case they would move up the scale.
2: 140 laps are now complete, 140 laps gone, and John DeCamp, can you bring us up to date with the rundown at 140?
4: Paul, at the end of 140 laps, car number one, Rick Mears, led the race. Car seven, Tom Sneva, was in second spot. In third spot, In car number 3, Pancho Carter. In 4th spot, in car number 20, Gordon Johncock. In 5th place, in car number 5, Johnny Rutherford. 6th place, car number 10, Al Unser. 7th place, car 19, Bobby Rahal. 8th place, car 52, Hector Abaki. 9th place, car 53, Danny Sullivan. 10th place, car 91, Don Woodington. 11th spot, car number 12, Chip Ganassi. 12th spot, car 42, Jim Hickman. 13th spot, car number 28, Herm Johnson. 14th spot, car 30, Howdy Holmes. 15th spot, car number 8, Gary Bettenhausen. 16th spot, car 94, Bill Woodington. In 17th, car 68, Mike Chandler. 18th, car 14, A.J. Foyt. Still running in 19th spot, car number 27, Tom Bigelow. And in 20th spot now, car number 34, Johnny Parsons. They're still running, but the 17th and 18th placers, Chandler and Foyt, are no longer running. Paul?
2: And the average speed now, 159 miles an hour, 159.150. Ron Carroll.
7: And, Paul, we were talking to John Nordholt, our USAC official here, observing the cars and the passing under the yellow light. And John tells me that Bill Whittington will be penalized, perhaps 2 laps for passing under the yellow. Of course, Bill is out of the race now, but a penalty coming up for him.
2: We anticipate the green flag to fly once again. Dwayne Sweeney has both the yellow and the green in hand. Yellow is the condition on the race course, but the indications are that the pace car comes off the course, and the field coming down toward the green flag, it flies once again, and we're moving at speed. Roger Ward.
11: Well, it had the lead on that restart there. As a matter of fact, Rick Mears lost several positions as they came down for the start. Apparently, he either wasn't expecting it or he was in the wrong gear.
2: So Tom Sneva picks up the lead once again as they head toward the backstretch. Howdy.
8: Well, you can see them right now as they head down the backstretch. Tom Sneva in that number 7 is in the lead. Rick Mears back about 100 yards. Larry?
5: They're coming towards me. Here comes Tom Sneva. Rick Mears is getting around the man. He's got to get by so he can set his sails on Tom Sneva, but Sneva's got a comfortable lead right now as he heads towards turn 4.
6: Well, we watch Rick Mears swing off of turn number 4 there. The green came on. There just seemed to be no power in that car. He was passed badly and now settles in second as Sneva leads.
2: Here comes Tom Sneva, car number 7. A white and red machine, trim and black, flashes across that line. Right behind him is Rick Mears, who had a problem coming back up to speed and is now trying to catch up. Let's go to the second turn. Doug Zink.
3: Here's in the car number 7, Tom Sneva. Now Rick Mears. Mears beginning to close just a little, but still about 15 car lengths behind. Howdy.
8: They maintain that same separation through the back stretch and up to turn 3.
5: Here comes Tom Sneva. He dives down across just barely into the yellow line. Rick Mears goes right along with him, but it looks like Tom Sneva's keeping that interval ahead of Rick Mears.
6: Yes, he is, and not too far behind this battle is the number 3 car of Pancho Carter. So all 3 cars running right together on the racetrack.
2: Tom Sneva out in front. Second place, Rick Mears right behind him, and Pancho Carter in third chases him down the straightaway. Stay tuned for the greatest spectacle in sports. This is Paul Page, 145 laps now complete of the 200-lap Indianapolis 500. Tom Sneva is out in front. He's being chased by Rick Mears. John DeCamp, you had a comment.
4: There's a tremendous battle for first place, Paul, between Mears and Sneva right now. Sneva's got the lead, but Mears is right behind him, dogging him all the way.
2: We watch as Sneva flashes down across the line. Mears is right behind him. Pick him up in the first turn, Ron Carroll.
7: And here it is right now. There's Sneva, there's Mears. It's just that close here in the South Chute right now, heading over to the second turn.
3: And Sneva dropping down into turn number 2, and Mears still about 15 car lengths behind. Up the backstretch, howdy.
8: We put the eyes on them, and it's true. Same positions as they streak up through the backstretch toward turn 3.
5: They've got one car in front of them, though, as they come into turn 3. It's going to be interesting if they can get around Tom Bigelow. Sneva gets by easily on the outside. Rick Mears follows right behind, and Mears closes a little bit going into 4.
6: And as Johnny Parsons walks to the garage area and receives the applause of the fans, it is still Tom Sneva and Rick Mears battling on the straightaway.
2: Rick Mears closing now behind Tom Sneva. Not the desperation that we have seen in Mears driving a little earlier in the going. Just 0.2 of a second separates first and second place, Sneva and Mears. Pick them up, Doug.
3: And here they come into turn number 2. Still about 15 car lengths difference in the two as they accelerate now going into a long backstretch.
8: Mears seems content to settle in that number two position right now behind Sneva as they zoom into turn three.
5: Tom Sneva takes a high line just barely down into the groove area, goes through turn three, slides out for the wall. Rick Mears drops a little bit farther back, but now he closes it up as they go into four.
6: The question is Rick Mears just sitting back there, or can he indeed challenge for the lead? He doesn't appear to be any interested in that right now as Sneva continues to maintain the advantage.
2: The Texaco star, the George Bignotti march across the line, completing lap 148. Mears right behind him. And Roger Ward, you're noticing something.
11: Well, I was just looking at the board that they were giving Tom Sneva, and he's running 196 miles an hour. So the pace has definitely picked up. Earlier in the when he was running second and Mears was leading, he was running in the neighborhood of 192 miles an hour. So obviously Sneva has something left. We'll have to see whether Mears has enough left to pass him.
2: Let's pick that battle up once again. Larry Henry.
5: They're now over into turn four, but Rick Mears is gaining on Tom Sneva as they go into four.
6: And once again, Mears tries high, tries low, can't do the job, settles to second.
2: So Mears, who has been trying to catch Tom Sneva, closes ever so much. Mears is able to roll down on him at the end of the straightaway. Ron Carroll.
7: It appears that Rick Mears does have a little more maneuverability in that car, but can this be the day for Tom Sneva? He's finished third here, or second here, three times.
3: Former national driving champions Tom Sneva in the lead. They're accelerating up the backstretch. Howdy.
8: Larry Henry can see them in his sights as they streak past us.
5: Again, they're going to run into traffic with Howdy Holmes. It's about a two-car length lead right now for Tom Sneva. He goes to the inside of Holmes, gets around him. Mears goes to the inside. Mears catches him right on his rear wing. They're into four.
6: Both cars move to the inside to get around Holmes, but no change of position. It's still Tom Sneva leading.
2: Well, Rick Mears is trying to catch Sneva. Mears pulled up on Sneva, but Sneva would have none of it. Once again, just a little bit of a closure as they approach the end of the main straightaway. The board to Sneva, 197 miles an hour. They're screaming toward the second turn. Doug Zink.
3: As they drop down against the yellow line, about a 10-car length lead for Tom Sneva, wanting so badly his first 500 win. How'd he pick him up on the backstretch?
8: Mears has pulled within about three car lengths as they streak up this 5/8 of a mile backstretch, and watch what happens in three, Larry.
5: There goes Tom Sneva. Rick Mears right behind. They get through traffic. Again, Sneva pulling away just a little bit as they hit and dive down into turn four.
6: Both of those drivers have just gone around the young rookie Chip Ganassi, who's driven a fine race here this afternoon, and they're in front of you, Paul, in the straightaway.
2: So Tom Sneva out in front. Mears just a whisker behind him as Mears takes that roll in Sneva's draft once again, but stays behind him as they head through the first turn. The short shoot at the south end, heading toward the second end. Tom Sneva, twice the track record holder here, but never a winner, competing in his ninth 500. Let's go to the center of the backstretch. Howdy.
8: They're flashing by us right at this instant, but there's about five car lengths different, and they're pulling up the difference between the two, and they're pulling up on a slower car.
5: They've got Jim Hickman in front of them. Still Tom Sneva in front, but he's got to get around Hickman. Cuts to the inside. Mears to the inside. Mears can't get around Hickman. Finally dives down below. Tries to punch up a little bit, but Sneva gets a little bit of a jump going through four.
6: It was close there in the fourth turn, but Mears managed to get around Hickman on the inside.
2: So Tom Sneva across the line again. Rick Mears stays about the same interval back, and just behind them, rookie Jim Hickman, who is not in the fight but continues to watch this battle. He has the best seat in the house for it. Jim from Chamblee, Georgia, doing a nice job of driving in this, his first Indianapolis 500. And 13 seconds now covers first through fourth place, with barely a half a second separating Rick Mears and Tom Sneva as they battle for the lead at the Indianapolis Motor Speedway. Let's go to the fourth turn. Bob Jenkins.
6: Car losing control in turn number four, spinning and hitting the outside wall, coming to a stop in the pit lane, actually just off of turn number four. Now, we do not have a number on that car because it is we're sitting facing the rear of the car. It is one of the cars, either 52 or 53, either Rabaki or Sullivan. I don't know which one. We will continue to monitor the situation and get right back to you. It is number 53, Danny Sullivan. Sullivan lost control as he was just exiting turn number four. The car went to the inside, then darted the outside. He hit the wall with a glancing blow and then came to a stop to the inside of the track on the pit lane.
2: And Bob Jenkins, that brings our leaders in. Let's go down to Chuck Marlowe and Tom Sneva's pit.
9: All right, Paul, we're looking at it, taking advantage again of the yellow. The mishap on the fourth turn. They look at the rubber on the right side, topping it out with fuel, pulling out the overflow. They'll let the car down. and will be underway. He doesn't really have to rush it that hard because he has the lead, but he wants to get back on and close the space, close the gap. Really topping him out. Very slow and taking it all, Paul. Maybe you can see it better from where you are.
2: Tom Sneva sits in the car. They continue to keep the engine running. A little bit of flame spurts out of the exhaust pipe. They continue to fuel the car. Tom Sneva still in the pits. Lou Palmer, perhaps you can come on and tell me about Rick Mears, who stopped at the same time while we watched Sneva.
5: Rick Mears' pit was the perfection pit stop. The Penske Panzer is still left in the field, has it going for him, and properly so. The feeling here, without anyone expressing it, is he can move and take the lead, but now it's not even a question. He has done that because of the lengthy pit stop for Tom Sneva. There's the Texaco star moving out onto the track now, fully 20 seconds or more behind the now new leader, Rick Mears, because of a quicker pit stop.
2: They disconnected the hoses from Tom Sneva's car after a lengthy, lengthy pit stop and send him back onto the race course. But Chuck Marlow, that crew is really frustrated. Can you see what they're discussing now, a discussion going on?
3: Well, Paul, I think part of what they might have been discussing is this new concept of the valve, the trigger and the butterfly on the inside. And apparently that hose was not perfectly straight. I'm not close enough to them. Here's Gordon Johncock.
2: He's the current leader, Chuck.
3: While we're in here right now, let's watch and see how he fares. They look at the rubber on the right side, determine it's all right. The hose is in, the overflow's in, and they're away. Everything was well and in order on that one. But Paul, once again, if that hose is not perfectly vertical to the insert, then the fuel will not open up, or the engagement will not open up the butterfly. The fuel will not flow out.
2: Well, perhaps, Chuck, you'll have an opportunity to talk with George Bignotti, the crew chief on the Texaco Star, Tom Sneva's car, in just a moment. In the meantime, let's go back to the fourth turn, and Bob Jenkins can update us on the accident that began this yellow light.
6: Well, there could very well have been something let go in the engine or a problem with the car because it darted to the inside, then went directly to the outside wall. Sullivan did hit the wall with a glancing blow, and then the car came almost immediately to a stop toward the inside of the racetrack. Danny Sullivan was quickly out of the car, obviously no injury. Now that car has been taken from the racetrack, and the crews are looking over this entire fourth turn area to see if there is any debris or engine parts from the accident, but they apparently do not see any. Most of the crews getting back onto the trucks and heading for their assigned position.
2: So Danny Sullivan, the winner at the Las Vegas Can-Am last year, hits the wall coming off the fourth turn. They heard the report from Bob Jenkins. In those few seconds, too, Poncho Carter, running at the time in second place, came in for a stop. And Jerry Baker, there may be a problem.
12: Lou Palmer indicated that as he went by him down just to the south of us here that he maybe was running without a low gear. It didn't sound that way right here. I'm in the pits, in the Poncho Carter pits. They seem to have an interminably long time waiting for him to get in here, Paul. Maybe it's because of the confusion up at the entry of the pit area up there. They just threw some fuel in the automobile. They checked the tires and sent him on his way.

0: Anheuser-Busch St. Louis.
1: Back at the Indianapolis 500, the condition of the race course is yellow. An accident in the fourth turn, Danny Sullivan hitting the wall. No report of serious injury as a result of that accident. A large black smudge on the wall where the car impacted, though. Already they have cleared the race course. We're at lap 156. Rick Mears is out in front, and John DeCamp, the rundown for 150.
2: At 150, the leader was Tom Sneva, car number 7. The second placer was Rick Mears, car number 1. In third place, car number 3, Pancho Carter. In fourth place, car number 20, Gordon Johncock. In fifth place, car number 10, Al Unser. Sixth place, car number 5, Johnny Rutherford. Seventh place, car number 19, Bobby Rahal. Eighth place, car number 52, Hector Abaki. Ninth place, car 53, Danny Sullivan. In tenth place, car number 91, Don Whittington. In 11th place, car number 12, Chip Ganassi. In 12th place, car 42, Jim Hickman. In 13th spot, car 28, Herm Johnson. In 14th spot, car 30, Howdy Holmes. And in 15th spot, car 8, Gary Bettenhausen. Paul?
1: So we are under the yellow flag once again, and a very long pit stop for the leader, Tom Sneva, under this yellow. Chuck Marlowe, perhaps you can update us a bit.
3: Yes, Paul, I'm right here and very fortunate. George Bignotti right with me. George, what happened on that refueling stop?
4: Well, we got a brand new valve, and somewhere there was a malfunction. It would not, the special safety valve would not come out. We couldn't open the valve. We couldn't put the fuel in. And after a little while, a couple of fellas pulled on it and got it open. And that's how we got out there. That's why we were so long in the pits.
3: Thank you, George, very much, Paul.
1: They wanted the valves to improve the safety of the pit stops. The safety is up so far, but the pit stops have had difficulties because those valves are rather precision devices, and they must enter the receiver on the side of the car perfectly if they're to function properly. This is Paul Page. We're back live at the Indianapolis 500, 158 of 200 scheduled laps complete. Rick Mears, car number 1, is our leader. Second place is Gordon Johncock. Third place is Tom Sneva. We anticipate the green flag shortly. While we wait for the pace car to come around, Jerry Baker, you can update us on Pancho Carter.
5: Yeah, Brunsburg, Indiana's Pancho Carter. Paul, a while ago, Lou Palmer mentioned he thought maybe they had lost low gear in the pit area or in the last few minutes. That's not the case. I talked to one of the mechanics. They never had it to begin with. They have not had low gear throughout this entire race day afternoon.
1: A report from Jerry Baker. Pancho Carter has been driving his race car without low gear. They only need it to get out of the pits, but it's a very important gear nonetheless, especially if you entangle yourself in a battle with another car coming off the pits. The acceleration of low gear is badly needed. Dwayne Sweeney, the starter, looks toward the fourth turn. We anticipate a restart of this 500-mile race. 150 laps are gone. We are approaching the 500-mile mark. We can always tell that because directly below us in Victory Lane, they have begun to build the platform that will hold the winner at the completion of 500 miles. The pace car comes off the fourth turn. Jim Rathman handling that car. And we wait as Rick Mears should bring the field around and toward the green flag. Dwayne Sweeney waves the green flag once again. And with Gordon Johncock right behind, Rick Mears across the line and toward the first turn run.
3: All right, let's pick him up. And here's Rick Mears in the first turn right now. Gordon Johncock right behind him. Then it's Tom Sneva in third place right now. Danny Sullivan in car 42 behind him. They're in the second turn.
6: They're nose to tail in turn number two. First it's Mears and then Johncock. They're into the middle of the backstretch. Johncock dies low to the inside. They're side by side as they hit the three-quarter mark down the backstretch. I think Johncock has taken the lead.
7: Gordy Johncock has taken the lead. He stretches it out to about a car length and a half. They're in the north short chute, and Gordy stretching out some more.
8: Well, it was a much better start when the green came out for Rick Mears, but by golly, Gordon Johncock has passed him, and Gordy now leads with Rick second.
1: And look at that wildcat fly as Gordon Johncock is leading Rick Mears. He got him on the backstretch, and he's leading him into the first turn.
3: And he's building up on that lead. Gordon Johncock in car number 20, the STP oil treatment special. Rick Mears and then Tom Stevens, they head into turn two.
6: And they dive down against the yellow line as Johncock builds up about a 15-car-length lead. They're accelerating into the backstretch.
3: And Johncock maintains that lead as they pass the halfway mark with Tom Sneva. They're at that number three spot in hot pursuit.
7: Here comes Gordy Johncock, and then it's Rick Mears and Tom Sneva trying to catch the pack, but Gordy has none of it. He's about 6-7 car lengths ahead now. Rick Mears into four.
8: And the first three cars are running right together on the racetrack, almost nose to tail. The interval between second and third, a little bit more than first and second.
1: Gordon Johncock Johncock on the main straightaway once again. The 1973 winner, but when he won in 73, it was a rain-shortened race. And Johncock would desperately like to win at 500 miles simply to prove he can do it. He's leading in the second turn. Let's go to the backstretch and Howdy.
6: We're looking for them coming off the second turn out near the wall. And the lead maintained by Johncock is about 10 car lengths with Sneva about 10 car lengths behind him.
7: Rick Mears just a tad closer as they go through three. Gordy Johncock, though, still an NSTP Wildcat in the lead.
8: It's like that Rick Mears may be closing in on Gordy here in the fourth turn as Mears closes it in just a little bit. Tom Sneva right behind him.
1: Rick Mears closes on Johncock. The interval less than half a second. Johncock, the number 20 machine. Mears, the number one machine. And sitting back and watching this fight is Tom Sneva. Ron.
3: And they're by us right now, Gordy Johncock, his 18th 500-mile race, and he'd love to win it here today. They're in turn two.
6: We may be in for a 30-minute sprint race between three cars. They're in the middle of the backstretch. How'd he pick them up?
8: Sprinting all the way up to turn three, it's Johncock in the lead with Mears about four car lengths behind.
7: It's been 3 years since Gordy Johncock won an Indy-type car race. He's trying today. He's about two car lengths ahead of Rick Mears.
8: But again, Rick Mears appears to be closing in on him, especially in the short shoots. Gordy able to pull away in the turns. Rick keeping him in sight.
1: On the main stretch once again, Gordon Johncock, the STP Wildcat, completes 163 laps. Mears closes just a bit more. Ron?
3: All right, he does close coming down that straightaway, but then Johncock gets away from him here in the short shoot. A tremendous battle. We've seen a lot of them here today.
6: The interval about the same in turn number two with Sneva running in third place.
8: Drift out toward the wall, and here they go down the backstretch immediately past me with Sneva continuing to run a little farther back in third. It's Johncock in the lead.
7: Johncock stays out near the wall all the way down the back straightaway. Mears to the inside, but Johncock's increasing his lead somewhat as he heads through the north end of the track.
8: Gordon Johncock now living in Coldwater, Michigan. He is 46 years of age and has the lead right now on Rick Mears.
1: Gordon Johncock on the main stretch once again. Mears dropping back just a bit. We'll continue to watch the battle, but we'll give you the update of lap 160 from John DeCamp.
2: The lead car at 160 laps, car number 20, Gordon Johncock in second spot. Car number one, Rick Mears in third spot. Car number seven, Tom Sneva in fourth place. Car number three, Poncho Carter in fifth spot. Car number 10, Al Unser. Sixth spot, car number five, Johnny Rutherford. Seventh spot, car number 19, Bobby Rahal. Eighth spot, car number 91, Don Whittington. Ninth spot, car 42, Jim Hickman. Tenth spot, car number 28, Herm Johnson. 11th spot, car number 30, which is driven by Howdy Holmes. And in 12th spot, car number 52, Hector Rabaki. In 13th spot, car number 8, Gary Bettenhausen. Those are the cars still running, Paul.
1: Well, it is still out in front, Gordon Johncock, who is leading this 500-mile race and doing a fine job of it. Johncock in car 20. Rick Mears is sitting in second place in car number one. And in third place in the Texaco Star is Tom Sneva. Let's go to the backstretch.
6: Our leaders have just streaked past us, and there they go, Tom Sneva in third place, turn three.
7: Gordy Johncock just keeping that lead up on Rick Mears, but it looked a little closer around, and Mears is closing somewhat into four.
8: Rick came high off of turn number three, got very close to that outside wall of the north short chute, and still settles back into second place behind Gordon Johncock.
1: Gordon Johncock across the line. Tom Sneva being given the board at 194 miles an hour by his crew. But Johncock still being chased by Rick Mears. The interval remaining about the same. We'll continue to watch that while we go to Bob Forbes.
9: We have Tom Bigelow standing by. Tom is a versatile race driver, competed in all types of racing. And Tom, this is your ninth one. Didn't quite get to the end of it.
10: No, we didn't, Bob. We had a valve cover problem. We thought it was a valve cover gasket at first. We changed that, went back out. The crack got bigger in the valve cover. We lost a lot of oil. Then when they got it fixed, we went back out again, thinking maybe the pressure would stay up, but it started dropping in the turns, and we'd have just burned the motor up, so we thought we'd better hang it up.
9: How was the handling out there today as far as your car was going, Tom?
10: Well, my car was handling really well. At first there, we had a little push, but we changed the tires, and that seemed to correct it all, and after that, we was doing good.
9: Okay, thank you very much, Tom.
10: Thank you.
1: Tom Bigelow with Bob Forbes. The battle remains static. Static, if you can call a battle at 197 miles an hour with a separation of just over a quarter of a second static, but they're remaining in about the same position right now. We now have confirmation from official scoring that car number 52 was penalized for passing three cars under the yellow. So car 52, Hector Rabake, will be penalized two laps for passing under the yellow. Donald?
4: Paul, I've been keeping up to track on some of the other cars that have dropped out, and I think that the last time we gave you a position that we had to break off at was giving you George Snyder as 21st. We can now give you Johnny Parsons in 20th. 19th would be A.J. Foyt. 18th, Tom Bigelow. 17th, Michael Chandler. 16th, Bill Whittington. 15th, Chip Ganassi, who was pushed away just a short time ago. 14th, Danny Sullivan, and even as you were giving that information on Hector Rabake, the car was being pushed away.
1: Let's go to the turn three, Larry Henry.
7: Gordy Johncock staves off Rick Mears' challenge this time. He cut to the high side, got around him, and still has that lead going into four.
8: Well, it's still just about the same advantage as the last couple of laps, maybe five car lengths. Johncock continuing to lead over Rick Mears.
1: Well, Rick Mears pulled up on the back of Johncock's car. We cut Donald Davidson off abruptly because we thought that there was going to be a challenge for the lead once again. But nonetheless, Mears pulled back just a bit, but he did that on the backstretch. They're heading for the backstretch again. Doug Zink.
6: To turn number two, and it's still Gordy Johncock by about five car lengths. They're up to the backstretch. How'd he pick him up? And Johncock is maintaining that lead, and it was just about this point where Mears challenged him on the last lap, but it didn't come to pass. Larry, what...
7: It's almost nose to tail as they go through turn three. Mears is getting inch by inch closer and closer to Gordy Johncock.
8: Now they have Howdy Holmes to pass here coming out of turn number four. Let's see which direction they go. Both cars are going to go to the inside on the main straightaway, Paul.
1: It's Johncock down to the left of Howdy Holmes, number 30, Domino Pizza car. And then Rick Mears moves right past Holmes also. Holmes pulls up high on the course to allow both of the leaders to come on through. They're now heading toward Doug Zink.
6: And we pick him up here in turn number two. Gordy Johncock still by about five car lengths, but Mears seems to pick him up on the backstretch.
11: We have our eye on him right now. Gordon Johncock, four car lengths behind is Rick Mears as he seems to pull a little closer as they get ready for turn three.
7: Rick Mears right behind, stays right with him. They get the tires down just below the yellow line. Mears follows him out near the wall and through the short chute. Back to Paul Page.
1: Let's go to Bob Forbes.
9: We have Danny Sullivan here, and Danny from Louisville, Kentucky. What happened?
12: Well, Bob, just passed Howdy Holmes in the short chute between 3 and 4 and tucked down a little bit low. And the next thing I knew, I was traveling backwards. Just swapped
9: happened
12: in.
9: That quickly, huh?
12: That quickly. I don't know whether it was just whether I touched something. Everything seemed fine and just I'd been down on the shoulder before today and everything was fine and just swapped in.
9: Your impressions of your first race here at the 500?
12: Well, I think it's good, you know. I think we had a good shot for the top six. We've been running the top 10 all day, and we were running faster now than we've been running all day, so things were looking good. But
9: I'll see you and your rookie owner, John Forsythe, there next year then.
12: That's right.
9: Okay.
12: We'll be back.
9: Right.
1: Thank you, Bob Forbes. We watch Gordon Johncock coming off the fourth turn now, and Rick Mears is right behind him. This could be a legitimate challenge for the lead. Mears is right behind Johncock. They string past Jim Hickman. Mears is forced to a little lower line. Darts high once again. Ronnie.
3: And both of them begin this first turn down under the yellow line as they pass that car. They're over in turn two right now.
6: Still a five-car differential, but it seems like Mears gets off turn two and accelerates a little better on the backstretch.
11: And that seems to be where he tends to make his challenges, is on the backstretch, as he seems to pull a little closer there.
7: He tried it last time around here in three. He went low. He went high. Almost got him, but ran into traffic. Right now, he's right on the rear wing of Gordy Johncock. As they go through the north short chute, he might challenge coming out of four.
8: Each time, Rick Mears comes high off the turn and closes it in on the short chute, but Gordy able to move back ahead on the curves.
1: Johncock still out in front. They have less than 70 miles to go now as Johncock is leading Rick Mears. Let's get a quick rundown from John DeCamp.
2: The end of 170 laps, Paul, the leader was Gordon Johncock in car number 20 in second spot. Car number one, Rick Mears, in third spot. Car number seven, Tom Sneva, fourth spot. Car number three, Pancho Carter, fifth spot. Car number 10, Al Unser, sixth spot. Car number five, Johnny Rutherford, in seventh spot. Car 19, Bobby Ray Hall, in eighth spot. Car 91, Don Whittington, in ninth spot. Car 42, Jim Hickman. 10th spot, car 28, Herm Johnson. 11th spot, car 30, Howdy Holmes. And 12th spot, car number 8, Gary Bettenhausen. Those were the 12 that were still running.
1: Gordon Johncock still leading Mears as they flash onto the main straightaway once again. The revolutions come up 11,000 RPM from that wildcat of Johncock's. Mears has dropped back just a bit once again, but it was Rick Mears' game plan to, after 170 laps, to begin the battle. We are at 174 laps, so Rick Mears should begin to press Gordon Johncock shortly. The average speed at 170 laps, not a record, 157.930 miles an hour. We have had 55 minutes, 38 seconds of yellow light so far. Normally, we would be interviewing the winner at this time in the afternoon, but because of the delay due to the red flag prior to the start, we are running behind, and we, of course, will stay with the 66 running of the 500. Here comes Gordon Johncock once again across the line. Mears closes. Ronnie, pick him up.
3: Much closer to Gordon Johncock. Mears much closer to Johncock this time as they head to the second turn.
6: Two-car length difference. Now Mears down low. He's going to pull alongside on the backstretch.
13: Well, we're looking at him, and they're almost side by side. Mears pulls up almost even, but decides to back off and get behind Johncock as they go into three.
7: The crowd on their feet here in turn three. Mears just can't get around Gordon Johncock. He shut the door again, got the horsepower up, but he's leading going into four.
8: For those of you who thought it was going to be a runaway for Rick Mears, I guarantee you it is not. Gordon Johncock is able to stay ahead of Mears.
1: They're coming down the main straightaway. Ron Carroll, you have something in one.
3: Yes, and car number 19, Bobby Rahal, the heavy, heavy black smoke just began to pour from that car as Gordon Johncock and Rick Mears are in the south chute right now.
6: We pick him up here in turn number two, and it's still Mears about five or six car lengths behind. He won't challenge this time on the backstretch.
11: No, sir, he's maintaining that distance this time as they go down the backstretch, but I think we can expect a challenge any time now.
7: Well, it's about a five-car length lead for Gordy Johncock as they sweep through turn three and into the north short chute one more time.
8: Still no change. It is Gordon Johncock maintaining the about a five-car length advantage on Rick Mears as Rick Mears again gets way low in turn four, almost completely below the white line.
1: Well, Rick Mears in a desperate try to catch Gordon Johncock now, closing on the main stretch. Behind Johncock in one. We'll continue to watch, but let's go to Bob Forbes.
9: We have Hector Rabaki, the rookie here from Mexico City. And Hector, what was your problem out there today?
14: Well, unfortunately, you know, I lost my clutch on the third pit stop. It was difficult to get out of the pits, and this last pit stop, my car catch fire, unfortunately. So that's costing us to retire from the race.
9: Hector, were you aware that you were penalized two laps for passing under the yellow?
14: Yes, well, that's what they told me, but I think it's wrong because all I did is recover my position. When I get out of the pits, I was in front of these cars. It was a yellow flag, and according to the rules, I understand, I should recover my position as I come out of the pits. You know, I was in front of these cars who were on the track. So all I did is follow them until we got to the pace car and then recover my position. You know, I would really like to know if this is okay or not. But
9: maybe you'll find out next year, okay?
14: Okay, thank you.
9: All right, Hector.
1: And thank you, Bob Forbes. It's nice to be able to note that now we have Al Unser moving up into the top five. Let's go to the third turn.
7: They're side by side. Rick Mears down low. He can't get Gordy Johncock. He takes the high line. He shuts the door on Mears. Mears right on his tail as they go into four.
8: Now we'll see if Rick makes a challenge to the inside in turn four. Yes, he does. He gets again way low, but still Johncock maintains the advantage.
1: 5/8 of a mile of a main straightaway in front of them. Johncock still out in front. Just a flip. It's Rick Mears and the Gould Charge right behind. Ron Carroll.
3: And from Coldwater, Michigan, Johncock, Rick Mears right behind him. They're in a south chute right now. And Johncock has about a two-car length.
6: They pull white line. Now Mears is going to challenge on the backstretch. He pulls alongside.
13: He's not quite equal with him, but trying to challenge him on the inside as they head down the backstretch, three-quarters of the way down the backstretch, and Mears pulls in behind Johncock.
7: He can't get Gordy Johncock. Johncock's got more horsepower down the back straightaway. Johncock, a two-car length lead into the short chute.
8: Reminiscent of 1960 when Roger Ward and Jim Rathman dueled it out. These two drivers, Johncock and Mears, are doing the same thing in 1982.
1: A whale of a battle for first place. Here comes Rick Mears. He's going to try Johncock again on the main stretch. But Johncock ducks in the first turn. Johnny Rutherford is in front of Johncock. Mears in second place in turn two. Duck.
6: Less than 20 laps to go. Two slower cars. John Cox goes down underneath of Johnny Rutherford. Also the car in front of him. Now they both slide by into the backstretch. Howdy Bell. And John Cox and Mears both get by the slower cars with Mears in second as they go to three.
7: John Cox again with about a three-car length lead. They got slowed down in traffic. Mears is going to try to catch it up through the north short chute.
8: You would think that Rick Mears would be making his move if he could do it. I don't think he can. I think Gordon Johncock has a superior car out here. He sure is leading it this time as Johnny Rutherford heads for the pits.
1: The Wildcat of Gordon Johncock down the straightaway. A car designed by Gordon Kimball for the Patrick Racing Team, the STP Wildcat. Now the question, Roger Ward, as we look at a battle that was very much like you and Rathman. They need one more pit stop.
15: Yes, and as a matter of fact, they've had the come-in sign for Sneva out there three or four laps. He'd better get in before he runs out of fuel. We should have some very fast pit stops. However, Sneva has been gaining on the lead. He was back something like 7 seconds. Now it's down to four. He probably feels so good he just wants to stay out there and keep going. But they're all going to have to stop, and it should be any lap now.
1: Tom Sneva's crew have been trying to talk him into coming in for fuel. They've set the board out several times now. Here comes Gordon Johncock on the main stretch again. And again, Rick Mears is going to try him in the first turn, but Johncock comes across the front and keeps him back. Let's pick him up, Ron.
3: All right, and a tremendous battle. Hey, Rick Mears almost took him here in the south chute, but Gordy Johncock gets back out in front there in turn two.
6: It's still Johncock by at least two car lengths. They're on the backstretch. How'd he pick him up?
13: All right, they're maintaining that two-car length separation as they streak down here at the halfway point up to the three-quarter mark of this 5/8 of a mile backstretch and into turn three.
7: Mears looks to the inside, the outside. He can't find an opening. Johncock speeds away and keeps the lead about two car lengths through the north short chute.
8: Out of the short chute and into turn number four. It is still that